0: two wins away from the World Series. So he knows what big games are about, and he really pitched very well against the Yankees in the divisional round. On the flip side, Parker Messick is coming near the end of a long rookie season, his first full year in the majors. His last couple starts against the White Sox were not good, but we know he grew up here, and he's probably going to be fired up to face the Tampa Bay Rays.
1: No, no question about it. We're getting close to first pitch. When we come back, we'll have starting lineups, and then game two about to get underway from Tropicana Field in a moment on the Rays Radio Network.
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2: With Andy Frayd and Chris Adams-Wall, I'm Neil Solons from St. Petersburg. Steve Versnick, our engineer here in the booth. Becca Carney, Chris Miller, Austin Platt alongside, and Cody Haynes back at our network studios. Let's get to our starting lineups for Game 2 of the ALCS. Cleveland up 1-0, managed by Stephen Vogt to lead it off with Stephen Kwan in left field. Jose Ramirez hits second at third base, and Chase DeLauter tonight will DH in bat number 3. Then it's Joe Adell hitting cleanup in right. Batting fifth tonight is Nathaniel Lowe, the former A at first base. Hitting sixth at second base, Travis Pisano. Batting seventh is Petey Halpin in center field, and it's Austin Hedges, the catcher, and Brian Rocchio, the shortstop, rounding out the order. So Kwan, Ramirez, DeLauter, Adell, Lowe, Pisano, Halpin, Hedges, Rocchio for Cleveland. For the Rays, it's Yandy Diaz DHing, Jonathan Aranda at first, and Junior Caminero at third. Victor Mesa Jr. in right hits cleanup, followed by Johnny DeLuca in center, and Chandler Simpson, his first start of the series, in left. Bottom third of the order, Ben Williamson at second, Liam Hicks catching, and Taylor Walls behind the plate. And those are your starting lineups for tonight, as the Rays taking the field in their Devil Ray jerseys. Late change, away gray still worn by the Cleveland Guardians. Carlos Torres is our umpire on the plate tonight, a six-man crew with Mark Ripperger, the umpire at first, Jordan Baker, the crew chief tonight, he's at second, Chad Fairchild at third, Adam Hamry is in left field, and around in right is Nestor Ceja. He had the plate yesterday. Our starting pitcher tonight for the Rays is Freddy Peralta, and Peralta did not face Cleveland in the regular season and coming off a good start against the Yankees in Game 2 of the ALDS. Defensively behind him tonight, it's Junior Caminero playing third base for Tampa Bay. Taylor Walls at short, Ben Williamson at second, and Jonathan Aranda at first. Left to right in the outfield, it's Chandler Simpson, Johnny DeLuca, and Victor Mesa Jr., and Liam Hicks will get his first start of the ALCS after beginning all three games in the DS for Tampa Bay. Rays hoping to even this series at 1. In 2008, the last time they hosted the ALCS here, they lost Game 1. They won Game 2 in this building, and hopefully history repeats itself 18 years later. And to get us started, and hopefully bring us home a winner tonight, my broadcast partner, Andy Freed.
4: Okay, Neil, I remember that very well, and so many Rays fans do, from 2008. And today, they try to equal what that team did, and that is even the series before heading on the road. And Freddy Peralta, who knows all about pitching in big moments in October, starts for the Rays. It'll be Kwan, Ramirez, and DeLauter for the Guardians, who came to town and won their fourth straight game. And coming from behind 2-0, really stole the Rays' thunder in Game 1. So it's been a long 21-hour wait, and we are ready for Game 2 with the eyes of the baseball world on St. Petersburg. And here is Kwan to lead it off, and Peralta's first pitch is taken for a strike at 8:08, right on time. We are underway under the dome of Tropicana Field. Kwan ended up going 1-for-5 yesterday. No balls, one strike. Peralta right back. Little soft flare to the hole at short. Backhanding Walls. Off balance throw. Won't get him. Infield hit to start Game 2 for Stephen Kwan. You know, the Guardians had their share of hard hit balls, especially late in the game yesterday. They also had a lot of balls that looked like that yesterday. Didn't really hit it particularly hard, but it doesn't matter. When you've got speed, and we've seen the Rays do it to their favor all year long, and you just touch the baseball many, many times, you'll find yourself aboard. So a leadoff infield hit for Kwan, and up comes Jose Ramirez. Caminero in at third of the pitch, swinging at the first one and popping it up into shallow right center field. DeLuca in, Mesa peels off, and it's DeLuca to his left to make the catch, and that's always a big out when you get Ramirez in particular on one pitch. And there's the first out of the game, and up comes Chase DeLauter. DeLauter had a huge game yesterday. Three hits, scored three times, knocked their first ball over the wall in the postseason, or at least in this series. and scored each of his last three times to the plate. He was in the middle of everything yesterday. Big wild swing and a miss by DeLauder, trying to ambush the first one. It was a fastball to 97 for the man once known as Fastball Freddy. No balls and a strike. Led the team in average, eighth in the league in hitting. And the pitch taken. Outside, and a challenge already requested by Liam Hicks.
5: The catcher's a challenge upon the ball.
4: Home plate umpire Carlos Torres on our first ABS of the night rules. Strike. So instead of one and one, it's no balls, two strikes to the powerful Chase DeLauder. Peralta works on the third base side of the rubber. The infield playing him to pull. The outfield straight away. As Freddie pitches, got him swinging. 1-2-3, down goes DeLauder. And a fastball at 96, busted by him, and there's out number two.
2: And that's newsworthy because DeLauder had not struck out this postseason. For Freddie to do it, and not only that, on three pitches, just shows you how lively his fastball is early.
4: And up comes Joe Adell, the DH. Peralta's first pitch to him. Popped straight up, shallow right. Racing in is Victor Mesa Jr. Gets to the spot near the foul line and makes the catch. And after the infield mishit by Stephen Kwan, it's a very quick inning for Freddie Peralta. Now the Rays will come up against the local left-hander, Parker Messick. Bottom of the first coming up in Game 2 in a moment on the Rays Radio Network.
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2: Parker Messick pitching against the team he rooted for as a kid with this group behind him. Austin Hedges is personal catcher with Jose Ramirez at third, Ryan Rocchio at short, Travis Bazzani at second, Nathaniel Lowe at first, and Quan Halpin Adell left to right in the outfield.
3: It's been mentioned and it bears repeating that the Rays have won one World Series game in this building. Game 2, 2008 against the Phillies. An 8-year-old Parker Messick was there that day. In fact, it was just before he turned 6 years old, so he was very, very young. There, let me get it right, as Yadi Diaz takes a strike. He was born on October 26, 2000, so me and my wonderful math skills, just before his 8th birthday. But he was big for his age. Here's the pitch to Yadi Diaz, and it's taken low, 1-1. Now, watching him in Game 4 against Chicago, he had a hard time landing the breaking ball, and the fastball was a bit scattered all over the place. He rushes to the plate, and Yandy swings and misses 1-2. But I'll tell you what, we've seen Parker 4 different times, twice this year, twice last year, and he has been just terrific all 4 times. He pitches on 1-2. Yandy swings and rolls it off the end of the bat, softly to short. Brian Rocchio with a pickup. And throw on the first and one out to start the first inning. Now, the Rays were able to get him in April this year. In fact, it was the first game between these two teams, and Messick pitched well, but the Rays got his pitch count elevated and got him out of the game in the 6th inning, and they hung on for the victory in Cleveland. And then they beat him 1-0 here in July. Here's Jonathan Aranda, lefty on lefty, and he sprays it foul onto the screen. It's 0-1. But if you wonder about innings and whether or not you're wondering about it, it is a factor. As Messick from the third base side of the rubber comes home and he misses inside, 1-1. When you've blown by your previous innings high by approaching 60 innings already, well, who knows if fatigue makes a difference? Aranda takes low, but it definitely bears mentioning. He has thrown 193 innings this year. He threw 138 and a third last year. 193, most by a Cleveland rookie since Charles Nagy in 1991. Messick pitches 2-1, grounded sharply, backhanding and falling forward Bazzani, but he maintains his presence, gets up and throws to first for the out. Ball hit hard by Aranda, and Bazzani, who moved in and to his right, fell forward onto his knees, but was able to right himself and get Aranda, so 2 quick outs in the Rays first inning. And up comes Junior Caminero. Two out, bases empty, no score, game 2. And here is Junior, and the lefty Messick comes home. Taken, fastball strike over the inside. Now, the last couple of games, Messick has gone with fewer breaking pitches. In other words, he's taken some spin off of the baseball, gone a little more push and pull. Fastballs and changeups, and he'll sink it. He throws a low one outside, 1-1. Definitely on the short list for Rookie of the Year. I don't know if he'll win it, but he's certainly deserving of it. What a first full season in the big leagues. Swing and a line drive by Caminero down the left field line. Fair ball. All the way into the corner. Quan cuts it off. Lightly collides with the wall like it's a turnbuckle and tosses back in towards third. It's a first inning double for Junior Caminero to get it started.
2: You mentioned it's been push-pull, and this is a good job by Junior sitting on a changeup. So far, every pitch has been a fastball or a changeup in the first inning for Messick. And let's see if Victor Mesa Jr. can kind of follow suit and handle that.
3: Well, the Rays scored in the first yesterday and only had one run after that. They have an early scoring opportunity here in the first today. And here comes Victor Mesa Jr. Singled yesterday and then was quiet after that against the lefty Messick. Caminero halfway around as he gets a medium-sized lead. And the first pitch of Victor, high and away, 1-1. Brady Williams coaching third base. Corey Dickerson at first. In the old-fashioned throwback Devil Rays jerseys. Rays were 11-3 when they wore them at home this year. 1-0.

0: Messick ready and pitches. Swing, foul, straight back, and it's 1-1. So a ball and a strike. The Guardians, champions of the American League Central, winning 85 games and clinching the division on the season's penultimate day. The Rays, with 98 wins, won the East and won it by 4.5 over the Yankees. So it really is a true ALCS in that sense. You've got a pair of first-place teams. The wild-card teams are pretty much evaporated from the postseason. And you've got two first-place teams in the American League, two first-place teams in the National League. Dodgers and Brewers play game 3 in L.A. tomorrow. One ball, one strike. Caminero at second. Mesa takes outside. Two balls, one strike. Two and one the count. Each side with a hit so far. Mesa legs apart. Back foot on the back line of the batter's box. The stretch by Messick at the belt. Here he comes. Taken. Strike two is called on the outside. 2-2. Fastball at 96. Right at the edge. Might have just hissed lightly the outside corner of the strike zone. 2-2. Messick to Mesa. And here it comes. Swinging a foul to the left side and twisting its way down into the still growing crowd. Another big one here at Tropicana Field. Two balls, two strikes. The count to Mesa. Johnny DeLucas had a good postseason. He's on deck. With two out and Caminero leading at second. Two ball, two strike pitch to Mesa. Here it is. Swinging a foul again. And for Messick, 193 strikeouts. I mean, he got a lot of strikeouts this year. And he's got, I think part of it is his delivery to the plate. I mean, he's got great stuff overall and throws hard. But it's the way he kind of rushes to the plate. You often hear that as a bad thing for pitchers. But for Messick, it's like a pause and then an explosion home. The 2-2 swing and a miss and a breaking ball. Strike three. Hedges picks up the baseball and throws to first for the Messick allows the double, and that's all. And we're done with one inning in game two. The Rays and the Guardians are scoreless on the Rays Radio Network.
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4: 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Second inning, game two of the ALCS, scoreless, Rays and Guardians.
5: So I had Lowe, Bazana, and Halpin do up for Cleveland. Peralta, seven pitches, all strikes in the first. His first inning against the Yankees in game two of the division series, it was eight pitches. The first pitch was a wild one. And then he came back and threw seven straight strikes. So he's done that again here as we go to the second. And here is Lowe at the key hit last night. And first pitch called strike and it's 0-1. No balls and a strike. The count to Nathaniel Lowe, who against left-handers, he had five hits all year. And then got biggest hit of the night last night against Ian Seymour on an 0-2 pitch, no less. Takes high and outside. It's one ball and one strike. And he's driven in runs since coming to Cleveland. So is Joe Adell. I think that was one of the things that really stood out about last night's win. Their offense is a lot better than what we saw during the year. The pitcher swung on and fouled back, and it is 1-2. Between Adell and Lowe and Patrick Bailey. And then throwing Foster Griffin, who survived a rocky first and started in motion. A 3-for-28 by Rays hitting the rest of the night. So their acquisition's playing a large role in game one. But 1-2 to Lowe, swung on and fouled back. And it's one ball to two strikes. Of course, the Rays acquisition's no less impressive through the 2 months or so since they acquired Hicks and this man Peralta and Tyler Wells, Jorge Mateo later on. And both these teams aggressive and really impactful at the deadline. 1-2, the count here to Lowe. No score, second inning. Peralta to the windup. He pitches and he's high. Two balls, two strikes. You know, I asked Kevin Cash, because I remember bringing it up at the time, if when Seymour was in, if they might pinch hit perhaps David Fry, a right-hand batter. He goes, nope, we thought that they'd leave Lowe in, and it all worked out that way. He swings and pops one up out of play to the left side. And down in towards the lower deck. Two balls, two strikes to Nathaniel Lowe, who we did see early this year with the Cincinnati Reds. Went 1-for-4 against the Rays in that series. Of course, we've seen him in a Rangers uniform and a Rays uniform. Washington also. Peralta throwing on 2-2. Taken high. Full count, 3-2. It's a full count to Nathaniel Lowe. Peralta, third base side of the rubber. The leg kick and around with the arm. Swing and a miss. He struck him out. And he went fastball up. 96 to retire low. And that is the second K for fastball Freddy. You know, yesterday, in winning the game, the Guardians became the first team to beat the Rays in a game where Drew Rasmussen started since prior to the All-Star break. And even though Drew pitched well, he gets a no decision. But the Rays themselves had won every single game that he had pitched until last night. Travis Bazana swings and fouls it back. It's 0-1. Well, today, Peralta is on the mound. The Rays follow up from Rasmussen with a guy that has seen the Rays win 7 consecutive games and 9 of the 11 starts since Peralta joined the team. A swing and a foul back by Bazzano, and it is 0-2. So what more could you want? A team that has 2 of the best starters going. And then it's really a question of what they're going to do for games 3 and 4. Same for Cleveland, although we pretty much have an idea who'll start game 3 for them. Pitch is high, 1-2. Gavin Williams should be scheduled to go for game 3 in Cleveland. And then either Griffin Jacks or Nick Martinez. And I think it may very well be Griffin Jacks for game 3 for the Rays. Pitch, fly ball, right center field, into the alley. It drops down for a base hit. Bazzano with a hard turnaround first. And he's got himself a single into right center after falling behind 2 strikes. Second hit in as many innings for Cleveland.
4: It was a changeup from Freddie, and it almost looked like he overthrew it. It didn't really fade, I think, as much as he wanted. It kind of sat on the outside corner right around the thigh.
5: I'll tell you what, you go from facing a Yankee team which strikes out so much, a lot of all-or-nothing type hitters in the order, to a Cleveland team that mirrors the Rays. In fact, the Rays struck out even fewer times than the Guardians did this year, and the Guardians were one of the best. Rays that much better, and we've seen it these first 2 games. Now, another rookie, Petey Halpin, who swings and fouls it back. A left-hand batter who made his first postseason start in game 5 of the division series, taking over for Angel Martinez, and he started now 3 straight games. They love his defense, in particular here in the Dome. On an 0-1, he swings and flares it out of play down the left field line. And Peralta in on the count. No balls, 2 strikes. But lots of speed for the rookie, Petey Halpin. Peralta jumping ahead at 0-2. Short lead at first for Bazzano in the pitch. Swung on and foul tip right out of the mid of Liam Hicks. Pitch up and out of the zone. And Halpin climbed the ladder and just nicked it. No balls, 2 strikes to count to Halpin. No score, 2nd inning. Man at first, Bazzano. Aranda holds him. Peralta ahead in the count, 0-2. Here he comes, way high and to the backstop. Remember, we threw that last one high, and Halpin swung at it and foul tipped it. This one, almost impossible for a catcher to get. You'd think catchers often think, well, pitch misses, it's probably going to be down towards the dirt. I don't know how they ever catch those ones that are that high. Hicks said, no chance. Wild pitch to Peralta. Now, Cleveland gets a runner to scoring position. Quiets things down here. 1-2 to Halpin. Peralta with a stare back to second. Here he comes. Swing and a foul straight back. Another fastball up and out of the zone. And you got to have some quick hands. That thing was at 98. That thing was 3 baseballs above the top of the strike zone. And Halpin did the Rays a favor there by swinging at it. I don't know how he caught up with it. Now Peralta, once again, third base side of the rubber, delivers. Check swing, ball in the dirt, on appeal, strike 3. I wasn't so sure, to be honest, in live action, but Chad Fairchild, the umpire at third base, said he went. And Peralta strikes out his 3rd batter. Runner holds it 2 down.
4: Getting a look at the side, I did think he went, and it's a good job. We talked about the push-pull of Parker Messick. There's the push-pull of Freddie Peralta. Fastball up, Halpin looking for it, and had to react to 98, and then he saw that change down.
5: Now the veteran Austin Hedges with 2 out and Bazzano at 2nd, no score. And right-hand batter, and the first pitch almost hit him, and it did hit him. Came inside, and that'll bring up Rocchio with 2 on and 2 out. So Freddie a little scattershot with his command early on, and there was no getting out of the way of that one. It didn't hit him flush, but it got him, I think, on the elbow. And we were getting a side view. Yeah, got him on the back right just before the elbow. Got him on the meaty part of the forearm. So a hit by pitch puts runners at 1st and 2nd. 2 out, and here comes Brian Rocchio.
6: Tampa Bay is challenging the call of hit by pitch.
5: The Rays are challenging that? That clearly hit him.
4: Well, you get 2 challenges, so you're...
5: But we just saw the slow-mo, and you could see it hit the arm clear as day. A little surprised the Rays are using this challenge here. every angle to which they show. Well, the center field camera doesn't show, but that side view saw the muscle ripple under the skin.
6: After review, the call of the field is confirmed. Yeah. The runner was hit by the pitch. Tampa Bay has one challenge remaining.
5: A bit confused by that challenge. A hit by pitch and brings up Rocchio.
4: I wonder if they used it to buy some time for Peralta to settle down.
5: Spend a challenge on it. Maybe it's worth it. Here is Rocchio, who uncharacteristically against the Rays was quiet 0 for 4 with 3 Ks yesterday. But he has been a pain to the Rays in these clutch situations. Right on top of the plate, a left-hand batter, a switch hitter batting lefty, and he takes outside ball one. He led the Guardians in go-ahead runs batted in this year. Time called. Liam Hicks is going to come out in front of home plate for a moment. Walls at short, playing behind Bazana, the go-ahead run at second. Hedges at first, Aranda playing behind him. Caminero into the grass at third. A 1-0 pitch, swinging a foul straight back, and it's one ball, one strike. You know, Rocchio was swinging at everything yesterday. This is a pretty good disciplined hitter. And he was chasing pitches up in his eyes and just seemed a little over-amped, perhaps. 2-1, 2-out. Peralta down the hill with a 1-1. Taken right down the heart of the plate for strike two, and it's 1-2. A 98-mile-an-hour fastball by Freddy Peralta. One ball, two strikes to Rocchio. The stretch. Now the pitch. Swing, and he popped him up, but it'll go out of play off third. Down to the lower deck, and we'll do it again. 30 pitches in for Peralta. One ball and two strikes to Rocchio. Rocchio hit 215 left-handed this year. That's the side from which he is hitting now. That's 60 points higher from the other side. It really crowds the plate. The 1-2 pitch way outside. Changeup didn't go at all where Freddie wanted an easy take by Rocchio. Two balls, two strikes. Bazana at second, Hedges at first, two down. Peralta with a sign, ready to go. Here he comes. Swing and a miss. He struck him out. Now there's the changeup he wanted. It was down right at the plate, and Rocchio flailing after it. Fans, and Peralta strikes out three in the inning. At the end of 1 1/2, it is Cleveland nothing, Rays nothing. And for the first time tonight, we check in with Chris Adams Wall.
7: All right. Thank you very much, Andy. Well, much like Freddy Peralta, Griffin Jacks is a guy you talked about a little earlier and a guy who had plenty of postseason experience, actually 4 relief appearances in all. But they were all, of course, with the Minnesota Twins. Jacks made his first playoff appearance with the Rays in Game 3 of the ALDS in New York. He went 2 innings of 1-run ball and was on the mound for the Anthony Volpe fan interference play. But the 31-year-old righty also talked about how special this Tampa Bay pitching staff has been in the lead-up to Game 2.
8: Yeah, it's a really selfless group. A lot of guys are just willing to put egos aside and get the job done. When we had our starter meeting before the series, it was kind of laid out to us like, guys, we don't really know how we're going to anticipate this division series against the Yankees. Aside from Drew, does anybody, addressing me, Freddie, Nick, and Ian, the question was, do you guys have any, care as to what you do? And the answer was very quick. We all said no. We just want to pitch, and whatever that means. And I think that just speaks to the group as a whole. We have so many solid, consistent role players. It doesn't matter who's starting that day. Guys know they're going to get a chance later in the game, and I think that helps them keep them locked in and rooting for everybody, because at the end of the day, we just want to win and go as far as we can.
7: Or what Griffin Jacks' role will be with the Rays going forward in this series. But as you noted, Andy, he could be on the mound in Game 3 in Cleveland on Thursday.
4: 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Rays and Guardians, Game 2.
5: For the Rays, it'll be DeLucas, Simpson, and Williamson against Parker Messick. And as we mentioned, from Plant City, Parker Messick went to Plant City High, and as you'd expect, dominated for the state champs 2019 under head coach Mike Pryor. He went 11-1 that year at a 1 ERA through 7 complete games. Or pardon me, 8 complete games, 7 shutouts. So he ended up going to Florida State, and Cleveland took him in the second round in 2022. He goes to work on Johnny DeLuca on the first pitch. Off speed, called strike, 0-1. No balls and a strike to the Rays center fielder. Messick pitches up and inside. 1-1. Yeah, that team went 30-2, his high school team, senior year. Hard to beat him with this guy on the mound. Imagine facing him as a high schooler. He throws change up low. 2-1. But what a rookie year. We saw him prior to it officially last year, but this is official rookie season. One of the best rookie years ever by a Cleveland pitcher. And that's an old franchise. Swinging a ground ball towards the middle. Rocchio to his left. Has it. Spins. Throws off line. And DeLuca boards it. Infield single. Johnny DeLuca has been swinging a very good bat, and with regular playing time here in the postseason, not just against the lefties, he is aboard. For the Rays' second hit, he leads off the second inning.
4: Rocchio, knowing how fast Johnny runs, kind of rushed his spin and throw, and that's why he was inaccurate, and that's where speed puts pressure on the defense. Speaking of speed, Chandler Simpson coming up.
5: Back in the starting lineup, he pinch hit and grounded out yesterday. Sitting 2 straight games, didn't start game 3 in New York either. Starting tonight in game 2, he shows bunt and takes outside. Sprinting in from third was Jose Ramirez. 1-0. No score, each team 2 hits. Feeling each other out here in the early innings. Second baseman Bazan about halfway between the outfield and the infield, while Ramirez is nearly as close to Simpson as the pitcher Messick is. And on 1-0, swinging, chopping into second. Fielding it is Bazan to second for 1. Rocchio to first. Double play. So even though it wasn't the cleanest transfer from Bazana to Rocchio, playing in just enough, was able to start a 4-6-3, and there's 2 out, nobody on.
4: Bazana might have been closer to the grass when he fielded this ball than he was to the back of the infield cutout. That's how close he was in.
5: And with that, the bases wiped clean. 2 out, nobody on. Which will leave it for Ben Williamson, if he takes 2 high, ball 1. One ball and no strikes with 2 out, nobody on. Messick out of his windup throws. Taken. Outside. 2-0. And for Williamson, that's a big deal, batting with men on base versus with the bases emptied all throughout the season. Much better with men on. But not this time. Well, 2-0, he swings and fouls it back. I mean, think of that. Ben, with even 1 runner on base this year, hit .336 where the base is empty, hit .159. That's a drastic difference. 2-0 to Ben. Out of the windup, the lefty throws high. 3-1. 3-1 to Williamson. Liam Hicks waiting next. Hitters count. Messick nods in approval to the signals and ready and pitches. Strike 2 called, 3-2. The fastball just laid right in. Full count, 3-2. Now, Messick is not a tall guy, but he is rather squat of build. He does not have what you'd call the classic pitcher's body. But what a young pitcher he is. They come in all shapes and sizes. The payoff pitch to Williamson is down low, 4. And Messick, who had been about a walk per inning so far in the postseason against Chicago, issues his first walk tonight. That'll bring up Liam Hicks. Hicks did not start yesterday, did get 2 plate appearances, appearing late, and went 0-2. So Williamson at first, decent sized lead, being held by Lowe, and the first one to Hicks, swung on a foul tipped. Off the hand, straight back, and it's 0-1. No balls, 1. Shortstop Rocchio is shaded towards the middle. The outfield really playing in the pull. And the 0-1 deal is taken down low. One ball, one strike. Well, the more you make a young pitcher work, chances are the better it's going to be. Now, who knows how long they really even need Meshick to go today? Their bullpen's in very good shape, as is the Rays for that matter. They're going to get as much quality out of him. And a throw to first, and Williamson is picked off. Did not see that coming. Meshick stepped behind the rubber and appeared to bounce the throw over to first base. And Nathaniel Lowe with a tag, and Williamson leading a little too big and was definitely out. Got tagged on the chest, and the side is retired. We're done with two in game two. Cleveland nothing, Rays nothing on the Rays Radio Network.
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4: 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As we start the third in game two, still scoreless. Rays and Guardians.
5: Yeah, the Rays have the earlier game before the National League Championship Series in games 3 and 4 coming up in Cleveland. All right, here is Stephen Kwan. Began the game with a little side-spinning infield single. Stranded at first. Eight takes. First pitch, breaking ball, strike. And it is 0-1. Peralta has not had a perfect inning yet, although he did throw just 7 pitches in the first. No balls and a strike. Kwan takes and going outside. 1-1. Ruggles Odor is the third base coach for Cleveland with Sandy Alomar Jr. coaching over there at first. One ball, one strike. Peralta from the windup and throws. Top of the zone, called strike two, and a challenge by Kwan.
16: The batters are challenged, they call
5: it
16: a strike.
5: And that call is overturned. Too high.
16: Well, it's overturned, they challenge 2-1.
5: So two balls, one strike. And a pitch very high. 2-1 the count here to Kwan. Legs close together. Right on top of the plate, deep in the box. Peralta delivering home on 2-1. Swing and a foul to the left side. Into the second deck. You know, Kwan makes such great contact. But you look at some of the hitters on this field. I mean, Chandler Simpson makes great contact. Liam Hicks makes tremendous contact. Some of the best in the game are all in the center showcase in this series. The pitch sliced towards left, playable for Simpson. He moves to his right and now in to make the catch. One with a little tennis serve over to the opposite field, and Simpson lined up to make the play and one out in the Cleveland third inning.
4: And there are countless places to live. There's only one Two Rivers. Find your new home, tworiversfl.com. While he doesn't have the same speed as Stephen Kwan, similar to Chandler Simpson, you want him to hit the ball in the air.
5: Yeah, that's exactly right. Here's Jose Ramirez. Fly to center on the first pitch, his first time up. Taking all the way this time. It's a called strike, 0-1. Well, a hot Ramirez is a dangerous Ramirez, and he has swung the bat well here in October. And late September, pitch is popped up back of the plate. Maybe playable. Hicks on the warning track back behind the plate makes the catch. And there's two gone, and this time Ramirez sees only two pitches. Two fast outs for Fastball Freddy here in the third inning. Two out, bases empty, and leaves it for Chase DeLauder. And DeLauder, as Neil had pointed out, had not struck out yet in his postseason until he struck out on three fastballs his first time up today. Peralta delivering to him. Change, low and outside, ball one. You know, for a guy that delivered all the power that he did this year, he only struck out 82 times, which for a young player and a real power threat is particularly impressive. Big, strong, strapping left-hand slugger type of the pitch. Waved down and missed. And it's even up. One ball, one strike. You can tell he was not expecting him to double up on a changeup. He was well out in front. One ball, one strike. Again to the left-hand batting DeLauder. Peralta winds and pitches. Swing and a miss. And he mixed in a curveball there. And it's 1-2. If I'm not mistaken, that's Freddie's first curveball of the night. Second time through the order, going deep into the bag. One ball, two strikes to count. The right-hander home, very high, 2-2. Two balls, two strikes to DeLauder, but no score here in the third. Crowd whipping it up behind Freddie, and the 2-2 pitch, very high, 3-2. Freddie's misses today haven't been close, but the pitches that are in and around the zone have been of great quality. Full count, three balls, two strikes. Adele in the on-deck area, the payoff pitch. Swing foul, squibbed off the trademark of the bat and rolling up against the fence off the Cleveland third base side dugout. Full count, three balls, two strikes. DeLauder hit .282 this year. 30 doubles, 16 homers. Now the pitch, swing and a foul back. And of those homers, maybe not all of them or most of them, but many of them came in the first series of the year. Five homers through the first week of the season back in March into April this season. The payoff pitch is low, and from 1-2, Peralta walks DeLauder. And for Freddie, he still does not have a clean inning. Two out walk. Is that close to having a perfect frame? Going to bring up Joe Adell.
4: Heck, the Rays had only one clean inning all of yesterday. The fifth inning is the only time they've retired Cleveland in order tonight so far.
5: And I know that the comparisons to the Yankee series are inevitable. They had so many 1-2-3 innings. Yankees put very little pressure on the Rays throughout that set. Here's Joe Adell swinging and missing, and it's 0-1. Well, Joe Adell, who was a can't-miss prospect with the Angels, a bit of a late bloomer, had to learn how to hit in the big leagues. Angels known for rushing guys to the big leagues, and he had to wear it for a while, and then really he's become quite a hitter. The pitch is driven foul off the right side and out of play, and Peralta jumps ahead at 0-2. He was the 10th overall pick in the 2017 draft, a high school pick from Ballard High School in Louisville, Kentucky. First rounder for the Angels. 0-2 the count. Peralta throws low with a change. One ball to two strikes. 23 home runs, 94 batted in, but struck out a lot. 26 doubles also for Adell. 1-2. DeLauder is short lead at first. The stretch. The right-hander pitches. He's high, 2-2. Ready getting to two strikes these last couple of hitters, and has not been able to find the commanded the pitch that he wants. And now it is 2-2. And the next one popped him up into the center of the dome, shallow right center. Here comes Victor Mesa Jr. to call off Ben Williamson. And Victor makes the catch just behind the infield. Would he have to run a long way to get there? But he does it, and the side retired in Cleveland just for the two-out walk. Through 2 1/2 in game two. Cleveland nothing, the Rays nothing on the Rays Radio Network.
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2: 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Still scoreless, game two of the ALCS, Rays and Guardians.
3: All right, Liam Hicks was batting when Williamson got picked off to end the second. You know, we're going over the list of guys that are hardest to strike out. Well, per pitch, in terms of swing and miss rate, in other words, fewest percentage of swings that miss. And we mentioned Stephen Kwan. Well, Liam Hicks is way up there, too. Now, number one in the game is Luis Arraez. Now the Phillies. Kwan is number two. Chandler Simpson, number three. And then there's Liam Hicks, fourth best in the game. And his has a little bit of an asterisk, not even asterisk, it's a little bit of a note to it. As he swings and rolls it foul. Of pitches that are in the strike zone, nobody swings and misses less often than Liam Hicks. 2.7% of the time on a pitch that is in the zone does he swing and not make contact. On 1-1, line drive, left field, base hit. Boy, with some serious side spin, that thing took a bounce and shot to Kwan's right, and as he moved to his left, he was fortunate to follow it into his glove. So a leadoff opposite field hit for Liam Hicks to begin the Rays' third inning.
2: And you can guess that was a fastball in the strike zone, and there's his beautiful contact skills on display.
3: What an addition Liam Hicks has been. And now Taylor Wall still looking for his first hit of the postseason. Not only that, but he's looking for his first hit against Cleveland this year. He takes first pitch outside, ball one. Was thinking maybe Taylor, who was at the top of the American League and sacrificed bunts and led the Rays, tying a franchise record, may try to get Hicks to advance with the top of the order on deck. One ball, no strikes. And the pitch, swinging away and missing, and it's 1-1. Change up down and outside.
2: I'd go a step further. A lefty's going to fall third base side. Bazana, the second baseman, is way back. Why not try and drag a bunt base hit past the pitcher?
3: It's there if he wants to try it. There aren't many better in the game than Walls. On 1-1, Messick ready and pitches. Swing, ground ball, base hit right field. That'll work also. Hicks to second. And Walls with his first hit of October. And the Rays, bottom of the order, has set it up. Two on, nobody out. And that'll work just as well.
2: Nice approach. Stayed short, threw the ball, and went the other way.
3: So Hicks advancing to second. Walls at first. And here is Yandy Diaz. Best scoring chance of the game so far. Yandy, though, grounded to short his first time. And that's what Messick wants to get him to do again. Here comes Diaz. Had two hits yesterday. And the first one to him. Taken. Too high. Ball one. You know, the Rays have had such little success against Messick, and we've been talking about it, but if you look at the four games that he's pitched against the Rays so far, they've scored a grand total of three runs against him. He swings and lines it out of play down the right field line. One ball, one strike. And if you want to go right to the moment, 28 and a third innings, Messick has faced the Rays over his couple of years, three earned runs. But here's a chance. One ball, one strike. There it is. Inside. 2-1. Outfield deep. Center fielder Halpin is a couple of steps towards right center. 2-1 to Yandy. The left-hander ready. Here he pitches. Taken. Too high. 3-1. So here's an opportunity beckoning for the Rays. 2-1, none out, 3-1 to Yandy Diaz. The stretch, a big deep breath for the rookie left-hander, and he throws. Swing ground ball towards the center of the diamond. Pizana's got it, flips to Rocchio, one, on to first, double play. Down to third goes Hicks. My gracious. Parker Messick got right what he wanted, a slow grounder right to the bag at second. And to third base goes Hicks, but now two out. And the batter is Aranda.
2: Just had enough movement on that pitch that it started probably middle and ended up right in the outside corner. Not a ball you want to see Yandy swing at 3-1.
3: Well, it's a runner at third, two out. Still a scoring chance. Here's Aranda, grounded to second his only time. And the first one to him, taken way inside, ball one.
2: First curveball he's thrown tonight.
3: As we were saying, he has limited the spin of the baseball. In other words, fewer true breaking pitches like that. Or a fastball, changeup, sinker approach. Until that one there, left on left. One ball, no strikes. Takes a big deep breath and pitches. Swing ground ball right to second base. Play back on by Bazana. He'll throw on to first in the Rays. Two on, nobody out with the top of the order up. And only two batters later, Messick finds himself walking back to the dugout. At the end of three, it's Cleveland nothing, Rays nothing on the Rays Radio Network.
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2: 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Scoreless through three innings in Game 2 of the League Championship Series. Both teams leaving multiple runners on base. Rays had such a good chance there in the third, but they got to move past it. Peralta back to the mound. And for the play-by-play, here's we go to the fourth. Here's Neil Solas.
3: Thanks, Andy. Scoreless, but the pitchers have been what you would call traffic cops so far. Not a single 1-2-3 half inning. So who takes advantage first as Nathaniel Lowe takes way outside from Freddie Peralta to begin the top half of the fourth. For all the talk about Yandy Diaz and Junior Caminero being former Guardians who victimized their original club. As the pitch a little high to Lowe, 2-0, it was a former Ray who got Tampa Bay last night in Lowe. He had the tie-breaking hit yesterday in the 7-3 Cleveland come-from-behind win. Struck out his first time today in a lengthy at-bat. 2-0 now. Taken outside part for a called strike, 2-1 on the lefty first baseman. He went from one Ohio team to another at the deadline. Started this year with Cincinnati. Did Nathaniel, his brother Josh, in the crowd with his dad David for this series. As a 2-1. Swing at a foul tipped and held by Liam Hicks. It's 2-2. Certainly was gratifying for Nathaniel, who's had a very difficult year. We documented the fact that his mom, Wendy, passed away in March after a lengthy battle with brain cancer. Very difficult to process in a year. He also became a dad. 2-2. Swing and a miss. Down on strikes for the second time. Peralta begins the fourth with a punch out. And there's one out in this scoreless game in the top half of the fourth. It's a handful of strikeouts for Freddie Peralta. Up comes Travis Pisano. Nathaniel Lowe, a guy who changed scenery at the deadline, so did Freddie Peralta as he deals to Pisano. Curveball loops high for a ball 1-0. Many of you probably can relate to a change of scenery helping out. Maybe it was a new city you moved to, or a new job, or a new school. The pitch, 1-0, swung on and missed, high heater. 1-1 on the second baseman batting left-handed. Freddie Peralta gave a lot of credit to Kyle Snyder, the Rays pitching coach, for getting him on track when he came over from the Mets at the deadline. 1-1. Swung on, popped up, foul third base side. Is there a play for Caminero or Walls? Junior to the stands, under it, and he makes the catch on the warning track. Nice play by Junior Caminero, following it in the dome. And there's two gone here in the fourth on a strikeout and a foul pop out.
2: Neil, right down there yesterday, fans might remember that Caminero collided with Johnny DeLuca, and they hit very, very hard. Not only did it knock the wind out of Junior, he said it gave him like an instant headache. And he had to deal with that the rest of the night. That's a fine play, as you pointed out.
3: It really is. So two gone, none on, and Freddie has a chance for the first 1-2-3 half inning of the game. Junior is now in at third on the turf for the speedy center fielder, Petey Halpin. First pitch to the lefty. Taken high for a ball 1-0. First thing that Freddie Peralta was told when he came over from the Mets from Kyle Snyder, trust your stuff and forget about the past. And he has put that in the rear view. 1-0. Swing at a foul straight back, 1-1. Halpin fanned his first time. Infield to pull, outfield straight away on Petey Halpin, who's played center field the last three games of this playoff for Cleveland. 1-1. Swing and a miss. Got the heater by him. It's 1-2. Angel Martinez going to the bench.
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3: One ball, two strikes, two out. Peralta, third base edge, deals. And a swing and a line drive and a right base hit on a high fastball. And again, the Guardians get a man on base on a two-outs, two-strike hit, this one by Petey Halpin. That's now three hits for Cleveland. Let's pause for station identification on the Rays Baseball Network.
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3: Alongside Andy Freed and Chris Adams Wall, I'm Yul Solon, Steve Versnick, engineering in the booth, Austin Platt with us, Becca Carney too, and Cody Haynes in our network studios. We're scoreless in the fourth. Austin Hedges pops up the first pitch to shallow center. Out Williamson and Walls. Walls the call and the shortstop the catch in shallow center. And one pitch after the two-out hit by Halpin, Peralta works out of the fourth inning. We're still scoreless. Game two of the ALCS. 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
2: Rays will be on the road in Cleveland for Game 3 starting Thursday, Games 3, 4, and 5. And if you've been following the Rays, you know that a new era of Rays baseball began with the debut of the Gray Road jerseys, representing the commitment between the club and the region, putting Tampa Bay back onto its front. 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Bottom of the fourth inning. Power coming up for the Rays against Messick. No score.
3: Junior Caminero has the only extra base hit so far in this scoreless game of the fourth. That was a two-out double in the first inning against Messick. Since then, he's done a good job keeping the ball on the ground. Really, with just fastballs and changeups for this talented lefty who kicks and delivers. Taken outside, a ball 1-0. Only one curveball so far from Messick, and he's thrown 45 pitches. 1-0 to Junior. Taken inside corner, top of the zone, a strike 1-1. Andy mentioned that Messick was just 7 when he saw the Rays win their only World Series game here at Tropicana Field in 2008. 1-1. Outside, ball 2-1, so he would have not yet been a teenager when Kevin Kiermaier, who threw out the first pitch tonight, was making his Major League debut with the Rays in game 163. As a pitch catches the inside, it's a called strike, it's 2-2. It was great to see KK at the ballpark. He not only was a terrific defensive outfielder, he had some pretty good moments in the postseason as well. 2-2. Take in, up and away for a ball high, 3-2 on Junior, starting this fourth inning in a scoreless game. I really thought it was loudest in this place when he homered against Houston in the 29 Division Series. The payoff. Taken inside, ball 4. It's a leadoff walk to Caminero. So the Rays, for the third consecutive inning against Messick, have the first batter aboard. Can they take advantage in this nothing-nothing affair?
12: Here's the right fielder, number 25, Victor Mason.
3: KK not only homered in the 2019 Division Series, a big three-run bomb in Game 3, but he had two big homers in Game 4 of the 2020 World Series. Pitch to Mesa is a strike, nothing and one. Victor, who some have compared his defensive skills to KK, at the plate has struck out today. He struck out twice yesterday. Did have a hit, and he calls time. Been a little bit amped to start this ALCS, trying to slow the moment down. Good move using his timeout. Guardians looking for their third double play in as many innings. 0-1 to Mason. Swinging a ball, pop foul to the left, fading toward the seats. Ramirez coming over. It's out of play. It's nothing and two on Victor Mesa Jr. I still can't imagine what it must be like having been a 7-year-old in this building to watch history and then have a chance in the same building 18 years later to create your own history as a major leaguer in the postseason. What a dream come

0: Two balls, two strikes. Deep breath from Messick. And now he comes home. Swinging a chopper towards second, could be two. Bazzano to second, one. Rocchio's relay, and that is in time. And the Rays have hit into a double play yet again. Unless the Rays want to review. 4-6-3 it goes, and that's 4-6-3 back-to-back-to-back innings by lefty hitters. And that sinker for Messick is paying off without much swing and miss tonight. And maybe the Rays do want to review here.
1: Close. Real close.
0: Recently have
2: Tampa Bay is challenging the out call at second and the out call at first.
0: Well, Rays are going to challenge both of them. We might as well. Kind of opens Pandora's box. And remember, the Rays already lost a challenge earlier, so this has to be in their favor. Or they're out of challenges in the fourth inning. Now, they've only shown the play at first base. We haven't seen a look at second to see if Rocchio came off early. Boy, that's awful close at first base, Andy. I don't know if that's enough to overturn.
1: That's the question.
0: And you like the hustle by Mesa.
1: Definitely out at second. We see that on review. But first, about as bang, bang as you're going to get. Not sure there's enough to overturn it.
0: I don't know. Maybe Rocchio did come off. Maybe part of the spike still caught on it. That's close, too.
1: Close, but I'm not sure there's video evidence that there was space in there. Here we go. Well, thought so. He was walking towards and then couldn't talk. Kevin Cash has routinely done this, so it doesn't cost you twice to try both bases. Why not?
0: The fans think that he's off the bag early, but I'm not so sure.
1: Well, I'd love to think so with them, but I just don't.
0: I'm worried these are both call stands.
1: I think we're going to get confirmed at second, stands at first. Unfortunately.
0: Well, all the lefties are pulling the ball on the ground. They need to shoot the ball the other way against the lefty Messick. He's getting what he wants. Pull side ground balls on sinkers away. This is some kind of long review, too.
1: Rays Baseball brought to you by REPA, building a better Florida, and proud partner of your Tampa Bay Rays.
0: The voice we hear will be Jordan Baker, who is the crew chief tonight.
2: After review, the call second stands. The runner is out. The call first is overturned. The runner is safe. Tampa Bay retains still has one remaining.
0: All right, so if you didn't get all that, they said call stands at second, call overturned at first. So the Rays end up with no double play there and one on and one out. So give Mesa credit for the hustle. And boy, that means it was awful close at second base. To say call stands, they couldn't even tell if there was a spike on the bag when Rocchio caught it. Meaning, if they had called it the other way, it would not have been reversed either. There's Johnny DeLuca batting right-handed. And he swings and fouls it to the screen, nothing and one.
1: Glad I'm not the umpire.
0: Either way, it did work in the Rays' favor. Now can they take advantage and get the game's first run in this game two of the ALCS? Messick, the stocky lefty, ready. Third base edge of the rubber and pitches. Taken down. Change up and it's 1-1. So far, you look at this, the Rays have had a couple of walks and four hits, but almost all the hits have been on the ground, aside from Hicks and Caminero, and all the balls in play on the ground. Can they get some elevation? 1-1 to DeLuca. Swing and a miss. Throw to first. Not in time. Back in standing is Mesa. 1-2 on Johnny DeLuca, who had two big hits yesterday for the Rays. In fact, he drove in the last run that the Rays scored with a man on base. Base hit in that two-run first. Mullins homered thereafter. Throw to first, not in time. And back to first, Mason. Messick is extremely hard to run on. Hedges doesn't throw one well, but Messick does all the work. Makes it easier. 1-2.

0: Swing and a miss. Changeup away and down on strikes to Luca. Messick has basically been a two-pitch pitcher tonight. And while he has ditched the breaking ball, it's been enough to get through this Rays lineup as he works second time through the order. Here's Chandler Simpson, one of the double play groundouts. Man at first, two out in this scoreless affair. Does Mesa try and go? Fastball taken, a strike, nothing at one as he holds it first. Again, Messick already picked off Williamson earlier. When you think about it, he's pitched, what, 197 innings with this one? He's allowed two stolen bases this year. 0-1. Foul to the screen on a little jam shot. And it's nothing and two. And that got a piece, too, of the plate umpire, who tonight is Carlos Torres. Every half inning has seen runners on base. But so far, the pitchers have done a terrific job at limiting and preventing damage. 65 pitches for the Rays Peralta. This will be the 63rd for Messick. No action has gone in either pen to this point. Hitters making the pitchers work. And the starters making the big pitches when they need to. 0-2 to Chandler Simpson. Instead of throw to first, not in time. The fans were beckoning for Chandler to be in the starting lineup today, and Chandler, for the most part, has started this season. He has only one hit so far in this young postseason. That was a single against New York. 0-2 with two out. Ground ball chopped off the plate toward short, handled by Rocchio. Quick fire to first, not in time, and now Mesa goes first to third. Victor off on contact in the high chopper. Ramirez abandoned third to go after the baseball. It went to short, and Mesa alertly goes first to third on a ball in the infield. Now the Rays with a two-out scoring chance as Simpson's speed pays off. Can Ben Williamson make that all work? Looking for his first ever hit in the playoffs. Didn't have an at-bat against the Yankees. 0 for 2 with a couple of walks and a hit-by-pitch so far this set. Simpson leads away at first. The pitch taken for a called strike. Nothing and one. Rays' fourth chance with a runner in scoring position against Messick. Ben hampered by a hamstring injury the last 2 months. Did not swing it great. 0-1. High ball one. Chance for a big moment here. One ball, one strike on Ben Williamson. In there primarily for his terrific defense at second base. Can he help with the stick? Messick, 1-1. Low at the change, it's 2-1. Ben, when he's going well, likes to use right field. He'll shoot it the other way, as Taylor Walls did early in the game. He's got a hole on the right side with Simpson held by Lowe. Mesa third. 2-1 from Mesa. Swing at a ground ball to third, in between up, through the legs of Ramirez, in a left. Scoring Mesa. All the way to third, Simpson. To second, Williamson. It's the first error of the ALCS, and it gives the Rays an unexpected 1-0 lead in the fourth inning. It's Cleveland that blinks first. That was as routine as routine gets, and Ramirez picked the glove up too early. So now it's a gift and a base hit by Liam Hicks to give the Rays 3 runs in the inning. Can he come through? Lefty on lefty. The pitch. Swing and a line drive into right center. It drops. Base hit. That'll score 2. In is Simpson. Williamson behind him. Hicks fired up. And the Rays have 3. All with 2 out in the fourth. And a 3-0 advantage. And all the runs against Messick are unearned with 2 out.
1: is something, isn't it? We've all had that feeling on the playground, on the sand lot as a kid or in a softball league where the ball goes through your leg. But it is no short of shocking and jarring to see such a great third baseman like Jose Ramirez have a routine grounder go right through the wickets, and it opens the door for the Rays. It reminds you that even the best are only human.
0: They are. And let's also remember, if Victor Mesa Jr. does not beat that double play ball, this inning never happens. And for the second consecutive game of the series, it's the Rays who break out on top. But this time, they have a three-run lead. It was two in game number one. We know the Guardians can come back, so the more you score, the better off you feel. Here's Taylor Walls, one for one. And he takes inside corner strike. Well, this isn't on Messick, but he had a chance to stop the bleeding. And Liam Hicks, with his first postseason RBIs ever, give the Rays a three-run cushion. 0-1 with two out in the fourth. Swing and a ground ball toward third, foul past Brady Williams down the coaching lines. Nothing ensued.
1: You know, Neil, Messick gave up only four unearned runs for the whole season, which leads you to believe that he picks up his defense. And this time, though, Liam Hicks really made him pay.
0: Right, he's thrown more than 25 pitches now in this inning because of the mistakes on the infield. The 0-2. Swing and a miss. Walls down on three pitches. That'll end the fourth. But the Rays get three and lead 3-0 after four in game two of the ALCS on the Rays Baseball Network.
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1: 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Freddy Peralta's got a lead. The Rays are up 3-0 as we move to the fifth inning. 9-1-2 coming up for the Guards.
0: All right, now can Freddy Peralta come up with that all-important shutdown inning and keep momentum in that first base dugout? Rays trying to even the best-of-seven championship series at one. And the first pitch is a strike to number 9 hitting Brian Rocchio, 0-1. Roquel Quan and the guy who committed the error, the old franchise player, Jose Ramirez. 9-1 and 2 is an 0-1. Swing at a pop-up in a left field. Twisting toward the line is Simpson into foul ground. Under it makes the catch right behind the bullpen mound. A couple of pitches for Freddy Peralta and one gone here in the fifth with a 3-0 lead. Tell you, the quicker the outs, the better. Especially against this group that can grind out at bats like Stephen Kwan. You know, there's that song by the late Michael Jackson, Man in the Mirror. I kind of feel like that song when the Rays are facing Cleveland as a breaking ball floats just outside for a ball 1-0, because these teams are so similar. That's why I think we were all surprised. Very good, Andy. It's a 1-0 is a breaking ball, strike 1-1. You can sit in a few bars if you'd like.
8: Come on.
0: He's going to make that change. 1-1. It's lined toward third and caught by Caminero on the turf, and he shakes his finger a little. Dikembe Mutombo not here, not in our place. He was in on the turf. He went to his left, caught it, and two down here in the fifth inning.
9: Third bases.
0: But that's why it was so surprising that Ramirez committed the error, because these teams play such great defense that to see Jose Ramirez make an error in that play in that moment was just shocking. And here he is at the plate. In a game of redemption, he takes a strike, nothing and one, comes up the next half inning. Chris Adams-Wall is going to join us momentarily. Rays are up 3-0 with two gone in the fifth, the 0-1. Taken, top of the zone, strike, nothing and two. 0 for 2 tonight is Ramirez. He had seen only three pitches his first two turns. Peralta at the ready, the offering. Swung on, lifted foul, straight back. It's still 0-2. Jose Ramirez, they call him the heartbeat of this Cleveland team and franchise. Big part of yesterday's 7-3 Guardians win. 0-2. Low for a ball, 1-2. Hit three hits, all of them soft, two on the infield, but it's the pressure he put on the defense with his speed that led to a lot of the runs that the Guardians scored late. And here trying to start a two-out rally against Freddy Peralta. Change up low, it's 2-2. Freddy has not had a 1-2 inning, so a 1-2-3 inning so far tonight. He's got to get Ramirez to do it here. Two out, bases empty, 3-0 Rays, fifth inning. 2-2 pitch. Swing and a line drive, sinking and a right, coming on Mesa. It drops, base hit. And that's the third consecutive inning where Peralta has gotten the first two, and then the third man is reached. 3-0 Rays, and that's now a handful of hits. Actually, four for Cleveland so far. And here's Chase DeLauder. DeLauder has walked and struck out. He was spectacular with a big home run yesterday that got Cleveland ignited in the Rays' 7-3 defeat. The pitch. Swing and a miss at a good fastball. Still 98 from Peralta in the fifth inning. It's nothing and one. Infield to pull, outfield straight away. 0-1 to the DH batting left-handed. Peralta offers. Popped him up. Foul off third. This is going to twist out of play. It's nothing and two. '97s and '98 still from Peralta in the fifth. So plenty strong as he's strong enough to finish off DeLauder in this fifth inning. Very tough guy to strike out. Ramirez a good lead. The pitch. Swinging a ball, lifted foul to the left, and DeLauder stays alive. Again, 98 from Freddy. That's as hard as he's thrown tonight. And that's 0-2 around the shoulders of DeLauder, and he fought it off. Can Peralta get maybe a changeup down in the zone past him? The pitch up and away through the fastball again, and DeLauder didn't chase, and that'll bump up the pitch count to 80 for Peralta. So you're starting to near that danger zone where you would need a lot of outs from your bullpen to even this series up. Ramirez, good size lead at first. He goes. Pitches a check swing. A throw to second is into the runner, not in time. It stays on the infield as Walls knocks it down. Stolen base for Ramirez. Two balls, two strikes on DeLauder. This is where Cleveland is so tough. They manage to just continue to put pressure on you. And they're never out of an at-bat. Just like the Rays, they put the ball in play. Peralta trying to put up a zero after giving three two-out runs. 2-2 to DeLauder. Way high and inside, almost hit him on the helmet. It's full. And you got the dangerous Joe Adell, who's been an RBI machine for Cleveland in this postseason, waiting on deck. Three balls and two strikes now, and DeLauder once again. Ramirez off second, and the payoff. Outside and low, and now the tying run will come to the plate on a two-out walk that followed a two-out hit. This might yield the first visit to the mound for Kyle Snyder tonight.
8: Just can't quite get to that finish line of these innings. And then 0-2 to the last two guys and ended up having both of them reach base. You know, something to note also on the stolen base by Ramirez. Taylor Walls did a good job to take an errant throw and then went to reach for it. But on instant replay, we could see he missed it. And it only because it hit Ramirez's leg diving in did that ball stay in the infield. Or it would have probably been a man third. So it's 2-on, 2-out. What more could Cleveland want? They got their biggest home run hitter at the plate.
0: The guy who, between the Angels and Cleveland, drove in 93 runs, or 94 during the regular season. And he's always been good against the Rays when he was with the Angels. This is a dangerous, dangerous batter. The Rays don't have bullpen activity going yet. Adell, a couple of flyouts to right. Last night, he had a two-run double that closed the scoring. It was with runners on the move, and Junior Caminero elected to cover third. Had he stayed at home, it would have been a ground ball right at him. Right now, the batter is the most important thing. The dangerous Adell wiggles the bat deep in the box. Peralta fires. Swing and a ball, lifted foul, right field side, long run Mesa. Looking into foul ground, it fades into the seats out of play. Nothing and one on Joe Adell.
8: He swung at the first pitch all three times, and if you're wondering why, it's 362 on the first pitch of the bats this season.
0: And that fastball was the firmest for Peralta at 99, so he ramped it up. He knows the finish line is near. On a swing and a line drive to center, right at DeLuca. He's underneath it, makes the catch, and Peralta two pitches after the meeting of the mound. Shouts in delight because he's gotten through five scoreless innings. He leaves two aboard in the Rays midway through game two, lead 3-0 over Cleveland. Let's check in with Chris Adams-Wall.
7: All right, thanks very much, Neil. Job done there by Freddie Peralta, five shutout innings. And you know what? For some of the Rays players, like Freddie Peralta and Guardians players for that matter, the MLB postseason might be old hat, especially when you consider the amount of playoff games like Yandy Diaz and Jose Ramirez have played. That doesn't make playing in the postseason any less significant, though. And for a guy like Cam Boozer, pitching in the postseason has been nothing short of a blessing.
0: Swing and a line drive.
9: Yeah, it's hard not to look back every once in a while, but it is, I don't know how else to say it, but a dream come true and a blessing. I never thought I'd be pitching in a playoff game. You know, when I came out of retirement, I just wanted to play the game that I love maybe one more summer. I had hopes that it could come to this, but I never really thought it was a real possibility. But it is an absolute dream come true to not only be here, but to be able to do it with the group of guys that are here. It is such a special group, man. It's so fun to come to work every day. And I kind of lost that joy last year a little bit from the injuries to the struggles to everything that kind of just cascaded. That, I'm trying not to get emotional, it has really sparked a joy for me to play this game again this year. And I think all that starts from the organization. and kind of how they set the tone and what they expect out of the guys. And then it comes from the leadership within the clubhouse and how fun they make it to show up to work every day.
10: The road that he's traveled on, guys, just to get to this point, it's absolutely remarkable. And oh yeah, he's also 1-0 with an ERA of 0 across his first three playoff appearances. That's two scoreless innings, and you never know, we might see him tonight.
8: And that's something too, Chris, how many times he's had the word fun and how he lost the fun for a little bit. And we all know that in whatever you do, I think in particular a game that baseball is, you got to have some fun. If you don't, then I think you're really fighting yourself. And good thing for Cam that he was able to find that fun again. Metro Development Group is cheering on the Rays this postseason. 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
0: Well, Andy, you've been around this franchise for now 22 years, I for 15. Can you remember a team that has as much fun as this one does?
8: 2008. That's the only one that comes to mind. I mean, there have been some really good groups here over the years. But this team is as close to the 08 group, I think, that we've had.
0: Well, Yandy Diaz hoping to take the team a step closer to what the 08 group did as he stands in to start the home fifth and takes inside from Parker Messa. 1-0, and the Rays leadoff man in DH. He takes a deep breath, lifts the leg, winds and fires. Up and away, 2-0. Yandy tonight ties Evan Longoria, a guy on that 08 team, for the most postseason games played in franchise history. 2-0. Swinging a ball, lifted in the air. It's a fairly deep right center, but playable. Halpin in the alley underneath it. Makes the catch just shy of the front of the warning track by the 382 mark. Just not enough backspin on that. There's one gone here in the Rays' fifth, up 3-0.
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0: There's Jonathan Aranda. Now, look, there are more playoff rounds now than there used to be. And you also had the 2020 season where they added a round as the pitch coming. Aranda takes inside and hit him. You could hear it clip the arm guard. And Jonathan will head down to first base on a first pitch hit batter with one out in the fifth and the Rays up 3-0. But Yandy has been a winner. He was on all the playoff teams from 19 to 23, and six times in 8 years he's been on a postseason club, and he's been as key to that group as anyone. Junior Caminero has doubled. He's walked. Rays are up 3-0. He's made a good defensive play, too. Can he get his first postseason homer? Takes fastball inside corner from Messick. Nothing and one. You know, they've been wary of the innings that Messick is throwing, but they're going to go as long as they can in this game, too, with the ALCS. 0-1. Take in, called strike two, and it's nothing and two. I think both managers in a best of seven that they think may go very deep, six or seven games, don't want to burn out their bullpen early. So they'll ask more of their starters. Messick with one on and one out delivers. In the dirt, nice stop by Hedges on a changeup down. It's 1-2. Because the more looks you give a reliever at a team in a lengthy series, the more challenging it is. And as I say that, Sean Armstrong, the former Ray, gets up, a right-hander. 1-2. Swing at a high fly ball into shallow right field. Adele drifting in. Beneath it now, dances with it and makes the catch. Back to first to Aranda. That's the second out here in the fifth inning for the Rays, up 3-0. It's Victor Mesa Jr. His hustle helped kickstart the Rays' three-run inning last frame. He beat out a double play ball. Then went first to third on Chandler Simpson infield hit. And thanks to Jose Ramirez's error, the Rays scored three unearned runs, all with two out. Victor waiting left on left and takes up and away. Messick did not finish the fifth inning in either of his two starts against the White Sox in the ALDS. He's trying to go five against his hometown team in game one of the Championship Series. 1-0. Taken a little too tall, and it's two balls and no strikes on Mesa, who has one postseason homer, and it was a game winner in New York. And he was electric down the stretch for the Rays. 2-0 to the Rays right fielder from Parker Messick. Swing at a high pop-up on the infield near the second base bag. Rocchio calling off Ramirez, dances with it and makes the catch, reaching back. And that will end things for the Rays here in the fifth. Tampa Bay gets a hit batter, and that's it. It hasn't been a 1-2-3 inning so far tonight. Five complete. Game two of the ALCS. Rays 3, Guardians nothing on the Rays Baseball Network.
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8: 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And you full well know they sponsor our pitching changes, and we might see each team going into their bullpens right soon.
0: Yeah, Sean Armstrong is still up in the Cleveland pen. The Rays have double-barrel action behind Freddy Peralta as he faces Nathaniel Lowe with a 3-0 lead in the sixth. First pitch is a breaking ball called strike to Lowe, who has struck out swinging on two occasions. Big hit yesterday. Today, so far, quiet. The game's still early. The pitch up and away, 1-1. Remember, this is where Cleveland made their move in the game yesterday. They scored in the last four innings after being shut out through five. 1-1. Swing and a miss. Good heater, 1-2. They know from comebacks. They were pinned to the mat by the White Sox, losing the first two games, and haven't lost since. And when the other team scores first in the postseason, they've won three of four games so far. Them and the Brewers are the two teams that are comfortable playing from behind so far in the postseason. 1-2. Swing and a jam shot on a hop to second. Backhanded by Williamson. Can take his time. Toss to first. Gets low. One out here in the sixth. You know, he's had a lot of traffic, has Freddy Peralta. But the only leadoff base runner was the infield hit by Stephen Kwan to start the game. He's done a good job at the beginning of innings. It's been finishing him that's been the hard part. Here's Travis Bazzano. And in a game where I wouldn't call it a must win, but maybe a need to win, he's been as good as you could have hoped for. First pitch coming. Swung on and hit a mile high to deep center. Back is DeLuca on the track. Under it, he makes the catch. Just shy of the Orlando Health sign. And a long, loud out for the talented second baseman, Bazzana. And there's two gone here in the sixth inning. Two out, bases empty for Petey Halpin, who singled a right on a pitch at his shoulders his last time up. Left-hand hitter in center fielder. Can Peralta finally get a 1-2-3 and finish his night with six scoreless? The pitch taken outside, challenged by Hicks.
15: Catchers will challenge the call ball.
0: Both teams have both their challenges. No longer.
15: Ball is confirmed. The Reds have one challenge remaining.
0: That missed by almost 3 inches. Kind of a surprising challenge from Hicks, who's usually pretty good about it in terms of being discriminatory. In at third is Caminero, 1-0. Jam shot foul to the left, and it's 1-1. Kevin Kelly, the righty warming for the Rays. The lefty is Cam Boozer. How would the Rays mix and match from here on out? First, can Peralta finish the inning, make it an easier decision for Kevin Cash? 1-1. Up and away, it's two balls and a strike. I mentioned this is not a must-win, but a need-win. Last year, remember, Toronto lost the first two games at home and then won the ALCS over Seattle. 2-1. Popped him up. This should end the inning. Behind the plate is Hicks with a mask off coming to the screen, and it hits just beyond his reach right off the camera, and it's 2-2. Talk about close but no cigar. I thought that was going to stay in play. Can't say the wind blew it, that's for sure. We're inside a dome.
8: Somebody sneezed and pushed it over.
0: 35,000 plus. I must maybe sneezed it once. Two balls, two strikes, two out. Halpin, the number seven batter in the order, taps the bat on home plate. Peralta trying to finish strong. He's set. 2-2. High, and it's 3-2. Boy, nothing has come easy against this Cleveland team. It's like a fighter, and every time you punch, they counter. Three balls, two strikes with two out. Here comes the payoff. Swing and a foul back, and again, that was around the shoulders of Halpin, and I don't know how he even makes contact on that. Peralta just shy of 100 pitches on the night. He hasn't had his elite changeup for most of the evening. It's been very heavy, fastball Freddy. Last fastball at 97. He's been as high as 99. Again, the 3-2 from Peralta to Halpin. Fouled straight back. This time went to the curveball, and Halpin again fought it off to see another. I would imagine win, lose, or draw, this is Freddy Peralta's final hitter. Can he make it six scoreless? Chance of Freddy, as he deals. Swing and a pop-up. First base side out of play, and we'll do it at least a third time with 3-2 the count.
8: And yet another one that was up, I mean, around his nose, that high above the zone.
0: It's better at that than Nick Fortes is in terms of hitting the high pitch is Halpin. Ninth pitch of the turn coming at 3-2. 3-0 Rays, sixth inning. Here it comes. Swing and a miss. He went down. Halpin couldn't get it. Peralta, his sixth strikeout in his first 1-2-3 inning. And Freddie, six scoreless frames. Rays lead 3-0 after 5.5 here in St. Petersburg on the Rays Baseball Network.
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8: 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And a Webull cut of the bullpen. Former Ray, 36-year-old Sean Armstrong, checks in.
0: And here's the first appearance in the ALCS is on its way. Got a swing and a ground ball over the mound toward the middle. In between hop handle, Bizzotta throw to first, not in time. Second infield hit of the game for Johnny DeLuca. I thought Brian Rocchio was going to go after that ball. He kind of pulled up. Bizzotta had no chance from the outfield turf to be able to throw out the fleet-footed Johnny DeLuca. And that's a good start for the Rays, up 3-0 in the sixth.
8: That's three infield hits today by the Rays overall. They led all of baseball in that category.
0: Well, yesterday it was Cleveland with 14 hits and a lot on the infield, a lot of softies. Today the Rays with a counter. Chandler Simpson has an infield hit. It came in that three-run fourth inning as a throw to first, not inside. Rays going with all the stops tonight in game two of the ALCS. They had KK throughout the first pitch. They had a Super Bowl winning fullback firing up the crowd and Mike Allstott. They were in the Devil Ray jerseys. As a pitch in there, a strike to Chandler Simpson, nothing and one. And they've had really tremendous energy in the building for every playoff game they've had so far. This number four, including the American League Division Series. 1-1 on Chandler. An infield hit, a double play ground out. In at third is Ramirez. Armstrong delivers, and it's taken outside corner for a strike, and it's nothing and two. A sweeper from Armstrong, who the last time we saw him on this mound, he really injured his calf muscle badly, so much so that he was out 2 months until nearly the end of September from the latter part of July. 0-2. Swinging a ball, lifted in the air to left center field. Halpin on the run toward the alley, pulls up, makes the catch in the gap. Back to first goes DeLuca. Boy, that's as well as I think I've seen Chandler hit a ball the other way. And against most outfield configurations, that might have been a double or a triple, but Halpin was shaded that way and made the catch pulling up for out number one in the sixth.
8: Rays are going to pinch hit Richie Palacios here as Ben Williamson called back.
0: Ben reached on the key error that helped the Rays score their three runs in the fourth inning. He also walked, and here's Richie, who's been Mr. Clutch for Tampa Bay. And remember, he was with the Cleveland Guardians. It's not only Yandy and Junior Caminero, but it's Richie, too, along with the guy warming in the bullpen and Kevin Kelly. There are so many connections between these two organizations. They're so alike. They value players in a very similar way. That's why you have Armstrong and Lowe and some others who are with the Rays organization coming here. One on, one out. Here's Richie at the plate. The pitch. Down and in for a ball. Nice stop by Hedges, and it's 1-0. So Palacios, who started every game in the division series, gets his first appearance of the championship series. He had a huge hit in game two. 1-0, instead it's tossed to first, not in time. Armstrong not known for a particularly quick move to the plate or a quick move to first. See if Johnny DeLuca tries to run on him. Hedges is not great at throwing runners out. One on, one out. 3-0 Rays sixth inning. The pitch taken outside and low. 2-0.
8: To further your point, Neil, the league went just under 9 out of 10 success rate. In other words, a little under the 90%. That's about as good as you're going to get against any team, stealing against the Guardians, isn't it?
0: And DeLuca's added to his lead. 2-0. Swing and a ground ball hit hard, but foul wide at first. It's 2-1. Since Nathaniel Lowe is holding the runner at first, it's hard to sneak one fair between him and the bag right now. Kevin Kelly continues to warm. Looks like he will have the seventh. 8-9-1 hitters due up in the seventh for Cleveland. Can the Rays add to the lead? 2-1. Swing and a cue shot. Third base side rolling foul. And it's 2-2. Say yesterday, one of the big stories, I think, in the Rays' defeat was not only that Cleveland scored seven runs, but the Rays did not add on against the B side of the bullpen for Cleveland. And not that Sean Armstrong isn't good, but you're not facing Gattis or Sobrowski or Cade Smith, their talented closer. These are the guys that you hope to get in this series. Cleveland is going to try and mix and match. They're carrying 13 pitchers. That way they don't put as much stress on any one individual, at least early on in the series. 2-2 on Palacios, still at first DeLuca. 3-0 Rays in the sixth. The pitch is popped up. Back behind home plate, Hedges with a play. The mask off, he's under it. Makes the catch in the circle. In foul ground, and there's two gone now in the sixth inning. And that'll set it up for Liam Hicks. Well, Liam has the biggest hit of the night. It was his two-out, two-run single to right center that pushed the Rays' lead from 1-0 to 3-0 and capped the three-run rally in the fourth. And it was his first runs batted in the postseason. Second year in the bigs. He swings and drives one toward the gap right center, but Halpin had it played perfectly. He barely had to move going to his left. And the ball hit hard against Armstrong, but it's an out. And the Rays are down in their half of the sixth inning. 3-0 they lead after six. Rays going to the bullpen with Kevin Kelly after this on the Rays Baseball Network.
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0: 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Richie Palacios pinch hit on the sixth. He's at second base in the seventh, and on the mound in our Weevil call to the bullpen is Kevin Kelly after Freddie Peralta wins six scoreless. We go to the seventh. 3-0 Rays trying to even this series at one to take us home, hopefully, Andy Freed.
8: Neil, thank you very much. And another connection between a Rays player and the Guardians. Kevin Kelly wants a draftee from Cleveland. First pitch, half swing and a miss by Patrick Bailey, and the count is 0-1. Batting here for Hedges to lead off the seventh inning. Bailey with a long home run yesterday to tie the game right around this time. Kelly from the side drops down and throws low and outside. One ball, one strike. So Bailey, then Rocchio, then Kwan. With Seymour up in the Rays' pen, we'll see how the Rays want to mix and match as much as they can with three-batter minimum here in the seventh inning. Kelly throws a swing and a foul down the left field line and on its way to the second deck. Nope, lands down in the lower seats. One ball and two strikes. Kelly to the high set, and here he comes. Way outside. Kelly was at one point a 19th round pick by Cleveland. 2019 from James Madison. Stayed in their system until the Rockies got him through the Rule 5, and they officially were the team that traded him to the Rays the day after the Rule 5, December of 22. The changeup comes in low, and it's full count 3-2. Boy, every out is, to coin a phrase, a taffy pull. Bailey not only homer, but he had a single yesterday. And the pitch is outside corner, strike three called. Now, Bailey had already flipped the helmet away. And it is an ABS challenge. And the ruling is ball four. So Bailey was right to challenge. And a leadoff man aboard, and we'll step out for 10 seconds. Station identification of the Tampa Bay Rays Radio Network.
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8: Switch hitter batting left-handed with the top of the order right around the corner of the first pitch to him. Driven in the air, straightaway center. Routine for DeLuca. First step was back, and now in several steps to grab it. And there's one out on one pitch after the walk here in the seventh, along with Neil Solotz. I'm Andy Freed. We're glad you're with us for game two of the American League Championship Series. Chris Adams-Wall with us as always. Steve Versnick and Austin Platt in the booth. Chris Miller, Becca Carney, Cody Haynes back in the network studios. Sam Wells helping out as well. Rays radio on a tense Tuesday night in St. Petersburg. 3-0 Rays lead. And here's Kwan against Kelly. Caminero shallow at third of the pitch. Taken outside. Ball one. Three runs, seven hits for the Rays. No runs on four for the Guards. And Kelly wants a new baseball. One ball and no strikes. And what an important at bat, because Ramirez, if Kwan gets on, then Ramirez is the tying run. Kelly sidewinds home outside. It's 2-0. No time to lose the strike zone. A leadoff walk to the pinch hitter, Bailey. And that's going to get a visit to the mound by Kyle Snyder. He just cannot walk this man.
0: He hasn't had a chance to face a right-handed batter. He's so good against righties. Want to remind you to do business better with the latest in office technology from Dex Imaging. 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
8: All right, a visit to the mound. The other time Kyle Snyder made a visit today, Freddie Peralta was able to work his way through a fifth-inning jam, and then he gave the Rays one more inning after that for good measure. It's his game to win, but the Guardians have been incredibly good at coming back. Now they're down 3-0. They only had 8 outs to play with. Well, we saw how their offense came to life about 24 hours ago at this time, late in games. 2-0 to Kwan, who crowds the plate. Kelly works. Taken low, it's 3-0. And you would attempt the baseball gods. If Kwan gets on, Ramirez, whose error opened up the three-run rally, would be the tying run. The 3-0 pitch to Kwan. Inside corner, called a strike. And 3-1. Kelly usually has pretty good control on the mound. Late inning reliever. A lot of high pressure this year. He pitches 3-1, and a strike two is called, 3-2. It's a full count. Bailey is being held by Aranda at first. I don't expect him to run here, though, as a catcher. And Kelly, with a payoff pitch, swing fouled away down the left field line and into the stands. A sea of arms grabs for it. At a full count, 3-2. Walls it short up the middle. Boy, what Kelly would give for a ground ball on an infielder. Outfield tilted a bit to the opposite side. 3-2 pitch grounded left side past the diving Walls. Base hit into left center. Bailey to second, holds as Simpson wheels and gets it back in. Well, it wasn't a walk, but you got to credit Kwan. Sharp single through the whole left side. And now the moment of redemption attempted by Jose Ramirez. It was his error back in the fourth inning on a ground ball hit by Ben Williamson that looked like the final out of the inning that bounced right between his legs. And then a pitch later, Liam Hicks drove in the second and third runs of the inning. And now he comes up as the tying run late. 3-0 Rays. And Kelly's first pitch to the switcher to batting lefty, and it's ball one outside, 1-0. In the postseason, he's hitting .346. He's also driven in a run in 4 consecutive postseason games. Kelly pitches. He's got a strike on the outside. 1-1. Ramirez's home run in game 4 of the division series helped propel the Guardians to game 5. Then he hit another home run to win it 2-0. Drove in the only runs. Kelly throwing 1-1. Popped him up. Straightaway center field. DeLuca calling for it all by himself. And there's 2 down. So Ramirez flies to center. But there's still one big out to get as Chase DeLauder comes up and Kevin Kelly will be removed. Ian Seymour is going to be coming in for the bullpen to face DeLauder left on left. And it's still DeLauder as the tying run. Kelly leaves, having allowed a walk and a single. The tying run coming up, DeLauder against Seymour when we get back. A Weeble cut of the bullpen. It's 3-0 Rays. Cleveland 2-1, 2 out of the 7th. We'll be back in a moment on the Rays Radio Network.
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2: Ian Seymour underwork. Cleveland has the tying run of the plate in Chase DeLauder. Bailey at second, Kwan at first. 3-0 Rays, two out, top seven. And Seymour's first one is a check swing. Appeal to third, no swing. 0-1. Rays have had a 3-0 lead since the fourth inning, but the Indians, pardon me, there I go again. Dollar in the bucket. The Guardians have challenged all night long. Base runners every inning except one. And now on 1-0, DeLauder lines one down the right field line. Fair ball. There goes the shutout as the ball goes to the corner. Bailey scores. Kwan to third. He is held as the Rays get the relay in. And Chase DeLauder, who hits .323 against lefties, bangs one to the corner to make a 3-1 Rays. And the tying run in scoring position. He continues to just torture October pitchers. Chase DeLauder. One at third, and now DeLauder at second, and the leadoff walk comes back to Hurt. And now can Seymour get one batter. Still got to get Adell, and you're still 6 outs away, but a single could tie the game. And Seymour's pitch to Adell, taken inside, ball one. Of course, Adell is the go-ahead run right now. He has the most home runs of anyone on the Cleveland roster. One ball and no strikes to Adell. Seymour, third base out of the rubber, around with the arm, and a swing and a foul back. Here's one ball, one strike. 1-1. Adell has twice flied to right and once flied to center, 0 for 3. What a dangerous, dangerous situation late in the game. On 1-1, swing and a miss at the changeup, and there's strike two, and it's 1-2. One of the reasons that Ian Seymour is on the roster is because of his ability to get swing and miss. And it'll take any old kind of out here, but you get strikeouts in October, and your defense, you know, it takes them out of the equation. One ball, two strikes to Joe Adell. Runners leading at second and third. Defense all pushed back. Here it comes. Swing and a miss. He struck him out. The changeup by Seymour did in Adell. And while the Guardians do get one, the Rays are 6 outs away from evening the series. Can they bounce back themselves and get a little insurance as we go to the home seventh? Stretch time in game two. Rays 3, Cleveland 1 on the Rays Radio Network.
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3: As the inning begins, you see first baseman Nathaniel Lowe playing well back. Wonder if Walser to try to drag a bunt with him. Bring it with him up the first base line. He shows it and bunts in the air, but right back to Armstrong. One pitch, one out. So one gone, and back to the top of the order, Yandy Diaz. Everybody loves bunts. It's not as easy as it looks. And for the 26 Rays, it's been a big part of their offense. But I really don't consider it what the label has been on them called small ball. They don't use it to play for one run, usually, unless it's a game-changing situation. They use it to fuel the offense. Yandy Diaz takes high and away, ball one. So, one out, nobody on. Yandy is grounded short, and then with two on and nobody out in the third, and a 3-1 count, he rolled into a double play. Fly to right center last time up, hit it well. Swing and a foul back, and it's one ball, one strike. Diaz is the last batter that Armstrong has to face with a lefty Heron warming and a left-hand hitting. Jonathan Aranda on deck. 1-1 the count to Yandy Diaz. Armstrong, first base out of the rubber pitches. He's got strike two on the outside, 1-2. Oh, well, Yandy touched his helmet there. Did you notice? He hasn't challenged a pitch all year, and it's probably good because it would have been a strike anyway. Said he's been saving them for the World Series. Now 1-2. Yandy takes way outside this time. Two balls, two strikes.
2: He's investing, though.
3: That's right. They're building up. 2-2, dude. Yandy Diaz, 3-1 Rays in the home seventh inning. The stretch, the right-hander pitches, swing fouled away. You know, Neil, you were talking about the quote-unquote B-side of the bullpen for Cleveland. You can say this about the Rays, too. Their B-side is as good as most teams' A-side of the bullpen. But I know what you mean. The guys they tend to use with a lead, but their behind guys are pretty darn good, too. Two balls, two strikes. Yandy swings and punches it into the upper deck. Foul to the right side. Two balls, two strikes.
2: The longer his series goes, though, the more you see a guy, the more I think it helps. Because you don't get to see a guy in a seven-game series in the regular season.
3: 2-2. Now the pitch. Swing fouled away back near us. To our right out of play. Two balls, two strikes. It'll be newsworthy if Gattis and Cade Smith don't get in for Cleveland. They've pitched in every game of their postseason so far. Two balls, two strikes. The right-hander comes home. Look out inside, 3-2. You know, the day that Armstrong hurt his calf muscle, strained it here, he had gotten wild. He walked a couple of batters and allowed a double, allowed a couple of runs, and then a couple inherited after he left the game with injury back in July. Coming home on a 3-2 pitch. Swing and a miss. Boy, he tightened up a sweeper there and got Yandy chasing after it. Two men retired. And here comes Stephen Vogt with Aranda coming up. It'll be the left-hander Heron on to face him. We've got a Weeble call to the bullpen and a pitching change here in Game 2 of the American League Championship Series. It's Rays 3, Cleveland 1. While the new pitcher makes his way to the mound, we'll pause for these messages and be back on the Rays Radio Network.
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2: Tim Herron will be the latest Weevil call to the pen. Third pitcher for Cleveland tonight. 3-1 Rays with two gone in the seventh.
3: All right, here is Aranda. Two out, nobody on. Grounded to second twice and hit by a pitch. And the first one to him is swung on and missed. Sweeping breaking ball going well down and away. And a flat-footed swing there by Rondon. The count 0-1. Herron, a 29th-round pick in 2018 by Cleveland from Indiana University. No balls and a strike. The next one. That one's in the dirt. Aranda lowered the shoulder like he was going to swing and then pulled the bat back. One ball and one strike. The count to Aranda. Seymour's going to remain in. Lowe, Bazzana, and Halpin are due up in the top of the eighth inning. 3-1, Rays lead, home seventh. Herron, third base out of the rubber, turns and fires, grounded slowly up the first baseline foul. And it is one ball, two strikes. So 1-2 to Aranda, and you can imagine now, Herron might just try what he did on that first pitch time and again until he gets him to bite. He's ahead 1-2, and now will he try to throw one of those sweepers down and in the dirt away. He throws on 1-2. There it was, and Aranda tapped it. Foul back of the plate. Just barely nicked it. A protective swing by Aranda. One ball, two strikes. Infield plays to the pole, but the outfield very much to the opposite side. Now on 1-2. Taken low into the dirt again. Same thing and a fine take by Jonathan. Two balls, two strikes. Juan is not only over towards the foul line, but shallow and left. Two balls, two strikes. Halpin well over towards left center field, and he's in several steps. 2-2 pitch to Aranda. Is on its way. Swing line drive to the gap left center field, but Juan able to close the gap and catch it to his left. So in the end, they shaded him well, even though Aranda took aim at the alley in left center. Juan got a very good jump, and the ball sliced right back to him. Side retired at the end of seven. It's Rays 3, Cleveland 1 on the Rays Radio Network.
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2: 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So yesterday, Nathaniel Lowe had the tie-breaking hit off Ian Seymour. Today, Lowe will lead off the eighth inning against Seymour, with the Rays protecting a 3-1 advantage. And the Rays have to get the final six batters so that Jose Ramirez does not come up again.
3: That's right. Kwan will definitely bat again, but one batter reaches, and then Ramirez will hit again. Well, here's Nathaniel Lowe against Seymour to begin the eighth. 3-1, Rays lead. Late innings underway, and a first pitch, ball one outside, 1-0. Seymour allowed the double to DeLauder to drive in their run, charged to Kelly's record, but then struck out Adele in a couple of really filthy changeups. One ball, no strikes. Lowe takes down the middle strike, and it is 1-1. A ball and a strike. Lowe has struck out swinging two times and grounded out to second his last time. 0 for 3. Seymour pitches. Taken outside. 2-1. Two balls, one strike. To one of the great in-season additions to these Guardians, Nathaniel Lowe. Now dropping the arm, here it comes, soft flare, shallow center, Palacios to his right, reaches up, makes the catch, crossing into shallow center field. Was not hit hard, really not all that different from the ball that Lowe hit against Seymour yesterday. There's one out in the eighth.
2: It was a similar pitch, this time instead of a fastball up, it was a fastball in on the fists, and he just wasn't strong enough to get it beyond Palacios' reach.
3: It was in and off the plate. So one gone, and here is Travis Bazzana. Rookie's had some fine at-bats today. 1 for 3 and drove one to the wall last time. Swings and lines one to short. Right there is Walls to catch it. Up the middle, that ball was scorched. And defensive positioning helping out the Rays to great effect. Right up the middle, and that thing, that got on Walls so fast that even Taylor flinched as that ball got on him. Two out here in the eighth. And now Petey Halpin will be lifted for a pinch hitter. I think Angel Martinez is due to come up and bat for him.
2: I always think this is better for Ian Seymour to see a righty where he uses his changeup more than seeing a lefty.
3: And that will get a visit to the mound from Kyle Snyder. Martinez, who is just 1-for-22 against the Rays this year, struck out as a pinch hitter yesterday and then singled and scored after he let off the ninth with a base hit. He also had been in a terrible postseason slump, and that hit, who knows if it loosened him up, but he did get a base hit yesterday. So he'll bat right-handed, as Neil points out, which might give the benefit of the changeup to Seymour. Right-hander loosening up in the Cleveland bullpen. And for the Rays, bottom of the eighth, it'll be Caminero, Mesa, and DeLuca. And we're one out away for Brian Baker, I would think, getting loosened up for the Rays. He's not warming yet. He's doing some stretches in a sitting position on the bullpen bench. But he'll stand up and start to warm if Seymour can retire Martinez. Caminero right at the bag at third near the foul line of the first pitch. Fouled straight back. And it's 0-1. Six shutout innings for Freddy Peralta today. Parker Messick went five and gave up three unearned runs. After gave up four unearned for the whole season. No balls and a strike to Martinez. Here comes Seymour home. Popped him up. Back of the plate. Hicks off of the mask, but he's out of room. Jumps into the lower deck. No balls, two strikes. So the count to Angel Martinez. Martinez was in, I believe it was an 0 for 16 when he got the ninth inning hit yesterday. Seymour glove over his right side of his chest and out toes third base side of the rubber. Around with the arm, up and inside. One ball, two strikes. Martinez has actually had a decent year for the Guardians. 18 home runs, 24 doubles. 1-2. The left-hander home, swing and a miss, he got him with the changeup, and the Rays will take a lead to the ninth inning tonight. Seymour with a 1-2-3 eighth. We go to the bottom of the eighth. It's Rays 3, Cleveland 1 on the Rays Radio Network.
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16: Swinging a line drive into right center. It drops. Base hit. That'll score two. In is Simpson. Williamson behind him. Hicks fired up. And the Rays have three. All with two out in the fourth. And a 3-0 advantage. And all the runs against Messick are unearned with two out.
17: Now it's 3-1 Tampa Bay as we go to the bottom of the eighth here at Tropicana Field in game two of this American League Championship Series. We will have a lot to talk about, as always, on the Rays Radio postgame show, and we hope that you will call in to the postgame fan line at 1-888-388-0957. That's 1-888-388-0957. Three outs to go, and then we are off to Cleveland, guys. Can the Rays lock it up and even this thing?
2: 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The Weevil call to the pen is Slade Ciccone, and now it's Stephen Kwan moving from left to center field with Angel Martinez staying the game after pinch hitting into left, and Junior Caminero to start it off. Again, Rays up 3-1 in the eighth, looking for some much-needed insurance, as Brian Baker warns.
3: You got that right. They surely are. And they've had a hard time. I mean, runs have been hard to come by. That's what we expected. And that's been the case. Ciccone on to work to Caminero's doubled, walked, and popped to right in time called. Right before the first pitch could be thrown. I didn't see who called it. Ciccone from Trinity Prep High in Winter Park, Florida. And the first pitch to Caminero to begin the eighth. Swing and a foul at the plate that got a pretty good bite out of Patrick Bailey. And the count is 0-1. Went to the University of Miami, and Diamondbacks took him number one in a compensation pick back in the 2020 draft. Had a lot of starts this year for Cleveland. You know, the first 98 games of the year for the Guardians, they started the same five pitchers. That was the most of any team in baseball, or the least, I should say. Same five through a good chunk of the year. Caminero swings right through it in the count 0-2. Mesa Jr. and DeLuca to follow. Brian Baker up in the bullpen. No balls, two strikes. Caminero off the plate and open stands. The stretch and the pitch way outside. One ball, two strikes to count. So 1-2. So Jr. still getting his hits, but hasn't gone deep yet in postseason. Now the 1-2 deal. Swing and a foul back. He had one there. Fastball up where he likes it. Then again, with him, it's hard to know where he doesn't like it. He'll take the ball off the ground and hit it out, or he'll take one to the top of the zone and hit it out. That one was at the very top. He has the most balls hit in baseball at over 110 off the bat this year. 1-2 the count. Now the pitch. Check swing, and he went through. Strike three. Breaking ball down and out of the zone, and Caminero is retired to begin the eighth inning. That was a slow curveball, just 80, and it came all the way across the plate. And you can see Jr. tried to hold up, but it was like a two-thirds swing. Here comes Victor Mesa Jr. And the first one to him from Ciccone. Popped up foul to the left side out of play, 0-1. No balls and a strike to Mesa. Struck out, reached on a fielder's choice where initially it was ruled that he was out and it would have been a double play, but he reached and that made the Rays a little extra out there. And they needed it with the two out, three unearned runs. He then popped to short his last time. All against Messick. No balls, one strike. Ciccone, tall right-hander, first base side of the rubber. Sets at the belt. Now throwing. Swing and a miss. Blew it by him. 97-mile-an-hour fastball, and it is 0-2. Outfield straight away. Infield plays into pole. Two strikes to count to Mesa. The next one. Swing and a foul tip. Just barely got a piece. He fouled it straight back to the screen. 0-2 the count. Mesa stays in the box as Ciccone stays on the rubber, gets the signal he likes, and pitches on 0-2. Check swing, ball in the dirt, on appeal, no swing. One ball, two strikes, ball carambo off to the left, and Bailey goes to chase it down. Three runs, seven hits, no errors, five left for the Rays. One run, six hits, one error, nine left on for Cleveland. One and two. Now the Cleveland right-hander sets at the belt and works. Low and inside. Two balls, two strikes. 32,125 in attendance tonight for game two of the American League Championship Series. And again, these fans have been put through the ringer again. Another really, really tight one. And on 2-2. Popped up foul up into the big crowd in the upper deck. On the third base side. Two balls, two strikes to count to Mesa. Two and two with one out, nobody on. Ciccone offers. Swinging another foul back into the upper deck. And it stays even at two balls, two strikes. In the ninth inning, Bailey, Rocchio, Kwan are due up. Ramirez would be fourth. And Brian Baker is just about ready to go. Will he have a two-run lead or more? The two-ball, two-strike pitch once again to Victor Mesa. Swing and a miss. He struck him out. Sweeper down and in, and two men retired. Tell you what, it's pretty rare that you win a game on only unearned runs. The hit of the game, though, has to be Liam Hicks, which after the ball went through Ramirez's legs to get the first run home, Hicks's two-run single is the difference in the game. And here comes Johnny DeLuca. Two infield hits tonight. Swings and misses at the first pitch. Breaking ball, and it's 0-1. No balls and a strike. Johnny 2-for-3 officially, even though he hasn't got one out of the infield. And the pitch way outside. One ball, one strike to count. Cleveland's pitching has done it again, but so has the Rays. I mean, this is just the kind of game we'd expect. And I think Neil said it at the time, it was the Guardians that blinked. And their future Hall of Fame third baseman was the one that's wearing goat horns right now, but he could still have a chance to affect this game if he gets to hit again. One ball, one strike. And DeLuca swings and grounds, but hits the mound and goes to Rocchio at short, over to his left, and then sidearms on to first in time for the out. And the Rays are hoping that the three unearned runs tonight are enough. We go to the top of the ninth inning, and Brian Baker is coming on. Rays 3, Cleveland 1, back with the ninth after this on the Rays Radio Network.
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2: 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The Rays may not be reproduced or retransmitted in any form, and the accounts or descriptions may not be disseminated without the express written consent of the Rays. Our call of the bullpen from Weibo, the official online broker to the Rays. No surprise, it's Brian Baker for the save. He saved all three wins in the ALDS. He gets the first chance in the championship series with a 3-1 lead. 8-9-1 due up for Cleveland.
3: All right, here we go. Top of the ninth inning, Patrick Bailey starts it. He pinch hit and walks, scoring Cleveland's only run as we go to the ninth. Tropicana Field making all kind of noise. Here's the first pitch of the ninth inning. Low and inside on a changeup, 1-0. And with Baker saving all three wins against Cleveland, did not pitch yesterday. Cade Smith, in a non-save, finished it out yesterday, and he is their version of Baker. And now it's Brian to try to get the Rays to the finish line and on to Cleveland. On 1-0, fouled away, straight back into the upper deck. On a fastball of 94.5. One ball and one strike. The count to Bailey. Rocchio on deck. Juan third. Ramirez would be fourth. One ball, one strike. Here comes Baker home. Check swing, foul. Shoots off to the left. And one ball, two strikes. The Baker, who was hitting high 90s for a while this year, has been more of a mid-90s pitcher. fastball changeup since September. He throws one, 1-2. Popped him up, out of play off the third base side. Fastball got up and over 95. One ball, two strikes. The count to Patrick Bailey. Cleveland looking for a base runner any way they can to make it too interesting. The 1-2 pitch, swing and a miss, he struck him out. Change up, fans Bailey, one out in the ninth. And Tropicana Field lets out a roar. They are two outs away. And up steps Brian Rocchio. Boy, that you don't look for a changeup up there towards the top of the zone, but it worked. And maybe in a sense that's why it worked, because usually you're looking for fastball up, changeup down, but you can't be that predictable. Here is Rocchio swinging a fly ball deep towards right field. Mesa to the warning track, but calling for it. He's under it. And there's out number two. Rocchio sat on a first pitch fastball at 94 and tested the limits here at Tropicana Field. There are two out in the ninth. Last chance for the Guardians is Stephen Kwan. And Jose Ramirez moves into the on-deck area. And a guy that almost always puts the ball in play, standing in. Look how shallow Caminero is at third base. I mean, he is way, way in. And the first pitch, called strike one on the inside corner, and it's 0-1. No balls, one strike. Kwan is 2-for-4, robbed of a hit by a reaching Caminero back in the fifth. It's close to a three-hit night for him. 0-1. Swing ground ball right to Walls. It's short. He's got it. Now the throw. The Rays have evened the series. Brian Baker nails it down with a 1-2-3 ninth. Tropicana Field explodes, and Jose Ramirez left in the on-deck area. We'll see him and the Guardians in Cleveland coming up in 2 days. But for tonight, the Rays have evened up the American League Championship Series at one game apiece with a 3-1 win over the American League Central Division champions. And the Rays, with win number 102 on the year, end up splitting the two games here. And on we go to Ohio to continue things. And now it becomes a best of five. We are waiting to hear if we have someone we can chat with on deck. The team does stream out of the dugout to form the line of congratulations from the mound to home plate. Final totals, Rays 3 runs, 7 hits, no errors. They left 5. Cleveland 1 run, 6 hits, 1 error. They left 9. The winning pitcher is the starter, Freddie Peralta. And the loss to Parker Messick, a tough luck loss, 3 unearned runs. Brian Baker records his 4th save already of the postseason. And the crowd, 32,125 in the game that took 2 hours, 42 minutes to play. A white-knuckle ride, and they always are, seemingly, between the Rays and the Guardians as the Rays win it by the final score of 3-1. And heroes, there are a few. Freddie Peralta certainly would lead the way. The biggest hit of the night was Liam Hicks, the 2-run single after the Ramirez error back in the 4th inning. But it really is the error that proves, I think, to be the play of the game. Without that error, it might have been a 1-0 Cleveland lead going to the ninth. But as it was, the error counts. The Guardians were the team that blinked. And that error will haunt Jose Ramirez at least for the next 48 hours. So we are waiting to hear who we get lined up with downstairs. And we are understanding that Freddie Peralta may be making his way to the microphones. And you know, everybody wants a piece of Freddie right now. He went 6 shutout innings today on 4 hits, 2 walks, 6 strikeout, 1 hit-by-pitch, 1 wild pitch, 99 pitches overall, 68 for strikes. And Freddie, during the game, threw the fastest pitch of his career. The first pitch to Joe Adell in the 5th inning with 2 outs and 2-1 was at 99.4, the fastest pitch he has ever thrown as a professional. That includes regular season and postseason. Thanks to Austin Platt for digging that one up. That was a heck of a note. And we may have to chat a little bit, boys. Why don't we talk for a moment? Chris Adams-Wallace here along with Neil Solons. Chris, I know you're about to host the postgame show. The Rays needed a win. They got the win.
17: Yeah, probably some happier calls tonight, I would think, as the Rays have evened things up had a game apiece. What more can you say about Freddy Peralta, though? That guy, all he does is win. I know we talked about Drew Rasmussen doing it and the Rays winning 13 straight starts, except for last night. The streak ended, but for Freddy, it keeps going. That's eight in a row now in games that he's started where the Rays have come out on top. I thought it was really impressive that he came back out for the sixth inning also, because he struggled so hard to get past that fifth inning finish line. Kevin Cash went right back to him, and you could see how fired up he was when he finished off that sixth. He's my player of the game, but there are a lot of heroes tonight, as there usually are.
2: There are. Liam Hicks certainly was one. Victor Mesa Jr.'s hustle was another. But, I mean, Freddie, to me, is a big part of this story. And kudos to him, because he had traffic five innings in a row to start. That's hard to do, and he made the biggest pitches when he needed to.
3: I asked Kevin Cash before the game today on what felt like a must-win for the Rays. Whether it was or not is up for debate, but I asked him in the pregame show, do you think that having a guy on the mound that has been through this moment before helps? And Kevin kind of coyly said, well, I guess it's better for a guy than that's never done it before. We'll find out in a few hours. And as we turn our attention to the actual Freddy Peralta on the mound, he worked out of those jams, left a man on in the first, two on in the second, another in the third, another in the fourth. And then the defining moment, I think, for Freddy today, the retiring of Joe Adell. The fly ball to center field in the fifth. They left 2-1, and then, as you guys pointed out, coming back with a 1-2-3-6. And as it turned out, the Guardians go down in the 6-1-2-3, and they went down in the 8th and 9th 1-2-3. So the bullpen certainly did its job as well.
17: The bullpen was great. Brian Baker, another save for him. So that's four now out of, what, five Rays postseason games here in 2026. I also want to give Kevin Cash his roses, too, because he got some flack on the postgame show last night. Why isn't Chandler Simpson in the lineup? Well, Chandler was in the lineup tonight after grounding into a 4-6-3 double play at the big Baltimore chop. And let's be clear, the Rays tried a challenge earlier in the game, and it was clear as day that it hit the arm of that Guardians player, Austin Hedges. So I don't know if they're a little gun-shy there, but if you miss a second one, you're out of challenges. They went for it. It worked. It allowed Chandler to get that Baltimore chop, which set up the error for Jose Ramirez. And then Liam Hicks, who would have batted Liam Hicks in the 8-hole, Kevin Cash, and that proved to work out very well also.
2: Balance on the lineup, and I thought the Rays had pretty good at-bats against Messick. I know no runs were earned, but they really made him work for his 15 outs that he had to get tonight. It's the first time they've scored, what, three runs against him, I think. I know they're all unearned, but still, three runs are three runs.
3: Think of that, though. Five games the Rays have played against Parker Messick and have scored three earned runs. But, look, that hit by Liam Hicks, that changed everything. Of course, the error did, too, but that hit definitely changes everything. And you know, too, when a catcher gets a big hit, that helps the pitcher also, and that relationship between pitcher and catcher. You think about it, when we first saw Freddy Peralta, he and Liam Hicks arrived at the same day. They were the battery mates on August, what, 3rd or 4th? And they were the battery mates today. That's another one of those things in spring training we never could have predicted.
17: Yeah, and in the first time that they threw to each other, it was in Colorado of all places, right? So, yeah, they did a great job tonight. We didn't see much of Liam Hicks yesterday, and he just makes such a difference. You dropped that stat in the middle of the broadcast, Andy, about how he just swings and misses the most out of anybody under the circumstances that you talked about. He's always a tough at bat, and I think not necessarily hiding him in the eighth spot, but just having him down there. Who's a better eight hitter than Liam Hicks in Major League Baseball?
2: I don't know of one. Look, they had Brian Roque at the bottom, and he leads their team in runs batted in for guys who've been here all year. These teams are so similar. They're balanced. They take advantage of opportunities. The only error in this series is one that helped the Rays win a game.
3: You know, you guys were all downstairs today before the game, and I really did not feel that this group was pressing in any way, and I don't think that they did at all today. And we've said so many times this year that this team just does not let the pressure get to them, but it's different in October. But I think they played their typical sort of game today, in that defense was big, pitching was big, and the timely hit. All right, boys, final comments before we get ready to send it to the postgame show. Chris, I'm hoping for happy callers, but with our group, you never know.
17: You never know, but as Todd from Tampa says, no complaining when you win, right? So let's rest up. We'll see you guys in Cleveland, and this is now a series again. It always was. We always knew the Rays would probably bounce back, but it's nice to have it evened going up to Ohio.
2: Certainly is. And now you get to catch your breath. Back-to-back games for the first time in nearly 3 weeks. We're going to have three in a row. How about that? That's a lot of work.
3: Well, Gavin Williams, Griffin Jacks looks to be the matchup for game three. And we're going to start a little bit earlier, in fact. The first pitches will be just after 6 o'clock Eastern time. 5:30 with a pregame show coming up Thursday from Cleveland. It's the Rays and the Guardians, Game 3 of the American League Championship Series. We hope you join us. The postgame show with Chris Adams Wallace coming up next. If you want to be a part of it, 1-888-388-0957, 1-888-388-0957. The phone lines are open, and the postgame show is coming up next. Now for Neil Solons, all of us here at Rays Radio, Steve Versnick, Cody Haynes, Chris Miller, Becca Carney, and Austin Platt and Sam Wells. I'm Andy Freed. We'll talk to you again on Thursday for Game 3. The postgame show follows on the Rays Radio Network.
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2: 2-1 to Ryan Vallade, Whitling the bat. He swings and hits it high in the air to fairly deep right. Back toward the wall. Jones against the wall. Leaps. And did he pull it back or not? He did not. It's gone.
25: The Rays postgame show starts right now. 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
17: St. Pete Square. That's all you need to know. The Rays have tied this 2026 American League Championship Series with a huge Game 2 win, 3-1 over the Cleveland Guardians tonight here at Tropicana Field in downtown St. Petersburg. And welcome into the Rays Radio postgame show, everybody. I'm Chris Adams-Wall. Cody Haynes is back at our network studios. 3-1, just 4 runs total. We saw 10 combined last night. So a much more Rays-ian, Guardians-ian win, or a game, I guess, tonight for both of these teams. This is kind of what I expected every single game to go in this American League Championship Series. The pitching was fantastic. Freddy Peralta and Parker Messick. And as is so often the case in games like this, these playoff games, they come down to one play. And that one play tonight was that big error from none other than Jose Ramirez of the Guardians. It came in the fourth inning. This is when the Rays offense was really struggling to get going. They had hit into two double plays entering that bottom of the fourth inning. Both of them 4-6-3 twin killings. But in the bottom of the fourth, Junior Caminero led off with a walk against the lefty Parker Messick, who is, as you all know by now, from Plant City. He was at Game 2 of the World Series in 2008, the Lone Rays victory of that fall classic. He came as a young fan, and he walked Junior to begin the bottom of the fourth, and then Victor Mesa Jr. appeared to hit into another 4-6-3 double play. It would have been the third double play that the Rays had grounded into, and it was only the bottom of the fourth, and the Rays had already used a challenge earlier in the game when they thought that Austin Hedges was not hit by a pitch in the top of the second against Freddy Peralta. Of course, he was, so the Rays were down to their final challenge, but the Rays decided to take another look at that double play. Did Victor Mesa Jr. beat the relay throw to first base by the shortstop Brian Rocchio? And then we saw that another angle where Rocchio was catching the ball and transferring it and trying to make that throw, that maybe his foot was not necessarily on second base when he caught that baseball. But the umps looked at it, New York took a look, and when we came back and got the call, they determined that, yes, the runner at second was out. That was Junior, but Victor Mesa Jr. had, in fact, beaten out the relay throw. So that was huge. Give all the credit in the world to Victor Mesa Jr. That's how you hustle. That is how you play the game of baseball here in 2026. And after Johnny DeLucas struck out, Chandler Simpson, who was back in the lineup today as a starter for the first time in a couple of games, he smoked a Baltimore chop to the shortstop, Brian Rocchio. But Chandler, as he does so often, burned down the line and beat out the throw and continued the inning. And then Victor Mesa Jr., with what we call some heads-up base running, that's some high baseball IQ, however you want to put it, he saw that Jose Ramirez was about as far off of third base as you could possibly be. In fact, he was pretty close to second base, pretty close to the shortstop, Brian Rocchio. And so Victor Mesa Jr. said, you know what? I'm going to scoot all the way over to third. Why not? And it worked. And Nathaniel Lowe, you could see the look on his face, the look of, oh, you got to be kidding me. Nobody's covering third base. So that was the first lapse in judgment by Jose Ramirez here in the bottom of the fourth tonight. And it did, of course,
0: continued the inning. So the Rays then had runners at the corners, still with two outs. And that's when Ben Williamson, who was hitting in the seventh spot tonight, put the ball in play. That's what the Rays have sworn by and what has allowed them to have one of the best records in baseball this season. He hit it to the third baseman, Jose Ramirez. People are going to say it's routine, and maybe it was, but I got to tell you, it looked a lot more difficult than I think we were talking about. It appeared to hit the lip of the grass there over at third, and it beat Jose Ramirez, who got a piece of it with his glove, beat him right through the wickets in the left field, and it brought the house down here at Tropicana Field and made it 1-0 Tampa Bay. And then the next batter was Liam Hicks, hitting in the eighth spot for the first time as a Ray, definitely here in the postseason. He was ready to hit. He saw the first pitch he saw from Parker Messick, and he laced it into right center field for a two-run single, and the place got even louder. 32,000-plus tonight, another raucous crowd. That made it 3-0 Rays. And the way that Freddie Peralta was going tonight, I know he had some traffic on the base paths, but that guy was determined. Threw his fastest pitch as a big leaguer tonight, 99.4 miles per hour to Joe Adell at one point in the ball game. And Freddie, even though he struggled to get over the finish line of the fifth inning, he went back out there in the sixth and worked a 1-2-3 frame, got Nathaniel Lowe to ground out 4-3, got Travis Bazzana to fly out to center, and then he struck out Petey Halpin, who we're all finding out is a really tough at-bat for any pitcher, and that ended Peralta's night. But boy, was he impressive tonight. The Rays have now won each of his last, I think it is eight starts now. And Freddie Peralta goes six shutout innings, four hits, two walks, six strikeouts. He lowered his postseason ERA to 0.84. That is sub one. He gets his first win as a Tampa Bay Ray in the playoffs. And then Kevin Kelly came on for him in the seventh, and I know he had a little bit of trouble walking Austin Hedges and then allowing a single to Stephen Kwan. And that allowed Ian Seymour to come into the game after that and chase DeLauder. We're discovering that he's a really tough out, too. He came through with another RBI double. DeLauder was on base three different times tonight. That got Cleveland on the board, but thankfully, that was their only run tonight as Ian Seymour worked a 1-2-3 eighth after striking out Joe Adell to end the seventh. And then Brian Baker had another 1-2-3 ninth and secured his fourth save. And bottom line is, this series is all square at one game apiece. A 3-1 victory tonight for the Rays. They'll have an off day tomorrow. They've known all too well about off days these last couple of weeks, but they'll get another one tomorrow. They'll head up to Cleveland, and then they will play three consecutive games, Thursday, Friday, and Saturday. Now, we know will definitely happen in Cleveland at Progressive Field. Boy, we can't wait to get up there. We might have to deal with some elements up there. There might be some rain in the forecast. We know it's going to be colder than it is down here. Of course, we play inside down here, but even outside, it's certainly going to be crisp up there in Cleveland. But the Rays take care of business tonight. 3-1 the final score, and it is now a 1-1 series here in the 2026 ALCS. But we want to hear from you. On the postgame fan line, 1-888-388-0957. That is the number. We hope that you will dial it, call in, give us your thoughts. I'm sure many of you were at the game tonight. We'd love to hear about your experiences as well. That's 1-888-388-0957. We'll go to our first break here on the Rays Radio postgame show. And when we come back, we'll get to your calls. We will hear from Rays manager Kevin Cash and others. You know we're going to hear from Freddie Peralta. So stay tuned. We're just getting warmed up right here on the Rays Baseball Network.
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2: 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And welcome back into the Rays Radio postgame show, everybody. I'm Chris Adams-Wall, still coming to you live from Tropicana Field here in downtown St. Petersburg, where the Tampa Bay Rays got even tonight, a 3-1 win over the Cleveland Guardians. We've got Cody Haynes back in our network studios also, but this series is shifting to Northeast Ohio. Games 3, 4, and now 5 will take place in Cleveland, and this series is all even at one game apiece. The Rays lost last night in Game 1 of this 2026 ALCS. It was their first loss so far of this postseason, and they bounced back in a big way tonight. They had a 3-run fourth inning thanks to a big critical error from Guardians third baseman Jose Ramirez, and then a big 2-run single from Liam Hicks. And they got a heck of a performance from Freddy Peralta's 6 shutout innings tonight for the righty. Cleveland did score 1 in the 7th. But it was not enough. Rays win the game 3-1, and Brian Baker closed it out. He now has 4 saves already through this 2026 postseason. That's 4 saves through the Rays' first 5 games, and Brian Baker is standing by down inside the Rays clubhouse. So let's shoot it down there for the first time tonight and hear from the Tampa Bay closer, Brian Baker.
3: I get to bounce back even the series.
4: Yeah.
3: Goes without saying, it's pretty important.
4: Yeah. Makes for a happier flight, for sure. Mission accomplished on that front. We know they're playing really good baseball right now. It's a huge game to get back in the series and even it up heading to their place.
3: Cash earlier this afternoon said, today, when you guys came to the ballpark, it was just like every other day. You know, there's no panic in the game. It's just like every other day that ends in Y.
4: Exactly. Yeah, I felt so much that way that I was like, is anything going on differently today? Yeah, felt like a very normal game in a lot of ways, which I think is a good sign. I think we obviously we're happy with the win. We scrapped out a really good victory. I mean, Freddie threw the ball fantastic, and we picked up the pieces from there and finished strong.
3: Why do you think it is so normal? A lot of these guys don't have playoff experience. Why is it so here we go?
4: I really don't know, man. I don't know. As soon as we step in this clubhouse, it's kind of a calming effect. I think obviously following Cash's lead, I think he's been here before plenty of times, and he seems like he's a pretty cool customer as well. So, I mean, and then we have a bunch of experience in here just look at Nick Martinez at any time and kind of follow his lead, I think, is what a lot of us do, especially on the pitching side. So, it creates a good environment. I think we play loose. We play to have fun. And, it's led to a lot of success.
5: What's the big suspension?
4: Oh, man. Where do I start? Since he's been here, I think his fastball changeup combo is one of the best in the game, and it seems like whatever tweaks they worked on or usage, it's paying off big time. And so I think the fastball is even livelier today. I think he was probably pretty amped up in this scenario, and that was really fun to watch.
3: You guys are
5: fourth inning. Feel like the Rays kind of ending the way you scored those runs.
4: Yeah, that felt like more of the same. It felt like what I've seen for 162 plus right there. So I love that we're sticking to our identity, and we're pretty similar to these guys in a lot of ways. They're a grindy team, and it's gonna be a fun rest of the series.
6: You guys are now 8-0 and Freddie's last 8 starts. Just what type of confidence that does that instill when he gets on the mound for you guys?
4: Yeah, man, I think whenever you hear something like that, you're getting a quality effort, at least 5 or 6 innings out of him, and it's gonna give us a chance to be in every game that he starts. And when you start playing really meaningful games this time of year, that's very important. And I think it kind of circles back to our first question, where it's kind of a sense of calm in this clubhouse. I think everybody knew what type of performance he's going to put on today.
3: You made this a best of 5 series. What's the mentality now, just heading to Cleveland?
4: More of the same, man. I think just keep playing, keep being us. I think obviously they're playing really good baseball right now, and try not to get too wrapped up in that. We still got to play our game and throw it over the plate and make plays behind it and scratch across a couple runs and play some good baseball games. I think that's what we're going to see more.

0: Thank you.
1: I could definitely see it, man. I think we had a pretty good record in those this year, and this one was the biggest win of all of them in those unis. I think, along with a lot of other factors that maybe some good luck for us.
2: And that was Rays closer Brian Baker, who has now converted 34 in a row for your Tampa Bay Rays, who are also 89-0 when leading after 8 innings this season. Just think about that, 89-0 when they are ahead after 8 innings. There are all kinds of notes about Brian Baker. I think the one that's most impressive is the fact that he is the first player in Major League Baseball history to allow 0 hits and earn the save in 4 straight playoff games. He has not allowed a hit yet this postseason. Just wrap your mind around that. And how about this? From 2021, when Brian Baker first broke into the big leagues with the Toronto Blue Jays, to 2025, he had 4 saves total in his career. Now through the first 5 games of the postseason for the Rays, he has the same number of saves. That is unbelievable. And the magical ride continues for Brian Baker and the Rays. Let's open up the postgame fan line, though, for the first time tonight. There are several of you, but we will get to all of you. 1-888-388-0957 is that number. That's 1-888-388-0957. And we will begin tonight with Nico in Montreal. Bonjour, Nico.
3: Hey, how's it going, guys? What a great game tonight. And go Rays. I can't wait to see him win the World Series.
2: Hey, we love it. Quick and easy. Thanks so much for the call, Nico. And hopefully that's exactly what happens. They still have 3 more wins to get. Who knows? Maybe they can get all 3 in Cleveland. If not, then this series has a pretty good shot of coming back here to Tropicana Field. We'll see, though. If the Rays win 1, we know that we will at least, at the very worst, come back here where the Rays have been so good here in 2026. But we appreciate the call, Nico. We'll send it over to Todd in Tampa, who is up next on the postgame fan line. What do you say, Todd?
4: I say how sweet it is. How sweet it is, Chris. Yeah, that's a tremendous win. I knew we were going to win today. The game was won when Cash handed in the lineup card. It was all over, okay? All you have to do is hand in that lineup card, okay? Maybe switch out Richie Palacio sometimes or Benwick. Either way, the game's over. And, Freddie, and all you have to do is keep the ball in the ballpark. Remember, when we go to Cleveland, you outfielders, check the outfield, check the foul lines, okay? Back up one step, nothing over our head. And singles can't hurt us. We can't lose. Okay, unbelievable game by Freddie today. Unbelievable game. And let me say, Mesa. See, this is what happened here. Okay, Mesa, hustle won that game. Hustle won that game. Speed won that game. Chandler Simpson won that game. The bench won that game by calling for that second challenge right there. So Mesa gets on safely at first base. Okay, Chandler gets on with the beats it out. Okay, Ramirez panicked under pressure. Okay, and Williamson came through, and then Liam Hicks came through. Okay, beautiful job. Everybody working together. Defense. That's why we're another great reason why we're fantastic. I knew we were going to win today. We're a better team than they are. They know it. I know it. Vegas knows it. Everybody knows it. That's the recipe, okay, right there. And El Presidente, when you're on the hill and you get hit by a pitch, just tell everybody, sit your butt down, I'm finishing this game. When we get 2 strikes on them, drop your curveball and sit them down, and don't let the count get out. Don't waste your pitches so you get your 0-2 in the count and put them away. A tremendous victory all the way around. We're the greatest. I said it from the beginning once I saw this starting pitching staff, and way to go, fellas. You're the greatest. Love you. Hand that lineup card in there the same way. Doesn't matter where you at in the batting order. This team is unbelievable. Throw strikes, keep the ball in the ballpark, and we're going to win it all. See you in Cleveland. Peace.
2: You bookended it there, Todd. You said just hand the lineup card in and it's over. And obviously there was a lot more that went into it, but I agree. The lineup that Kevin Cash submitted today, That was the right one. It led to a Rays win. Liam Hicks hitting eighth. Chandler Simpson back in there. And look, everything worked to perfection for the most part, I would say. You talk about the defense, too. There was one error made the entire game, and it changed everything. Jose Ramirez's E5 in the fourth inning. The Rays, they played clean defensively, and they got one more hit than the Guardians did tonight. But the job that Freddie Peralta did, that Kevin Kelly was able to do, bridging to Ian Seymour. Seymour was awesome tonight. He now has a 1.42 ERA, and I guess he's kind of going to become the Hunter Gaddis for the Tampa Bay Rays. I think he's pitched in just about every playoff game that we've had so far, except maybe one. Brian Baker, he's done the same thing as he converts his fourth save, and he has still yet to allow a hit here in the 2026 postseason. Speaking of Ian Seymour, let's hear from the lefty, and then we'll go to another break here on the Rays Radio postgame show, but we'll send it downstairs and hear from the guy who came in today and did what he does. I know he allowed the RBI double to Chase DeLauder, but that was an inherited runner there. Seymour's final line, 1 1/3 scoreless frames, just the one hit, no walks, two strikeouts. It's Rays lefty Ian Seymour.
0: Yeah, in the last moment, just what was that like, and then just what does it say about this team, the way they're able to come through in moments like that?
5: Just the resiliency I think we've shown every time we get punched in the mouth. I mean, it doesn't faze us. We stick together, and we come back ready to roll the next day. And that was sort of shown today, and that way it's just good to get out here with that split.
0: Yeah.
6: The mentality, and they've been out for three games, just obviously what it's going to be like.
5: I've always enjoyed playing really good. It's a good environment. We just got to stick to doing our jobs. We play for each other, and enjoy this process together. Hopefully, some good things happen.
0: What have you learned about them offensively? They seem really pesky, but it seems like they're very similar to this team offensively. Is there anything that you can take away just through the first two games?
5: Yeah, it seems like that might be by design. These front offices that seem to know each other pretty well, and there are a lot of similarities between the two of us. But really, at the end of the day, you just got to execute pitches where you need to throw them. And if we're able to do that at a high rate, good things tend to happen.
6: Does that make it any easier or harder to play against this team because you're playing basically against yourselves?
5: Yeah, I don't know if I've thought about it like that. Truthfully, I can only speak from a pitching standpoint, but it's just about executing. If we're able to execute our game plans, if we're able to throw pitches in places that lead to good results, then over the course of a series, typically things will end up in your favor.
0: 8-0 now, and Freddie's last 8 starts. I mean, the guy's on fire. Just how much confidence does that instill in this clubhouse, knowing when he's on the mound, good things are going to happen?
5: Yeah, we love watching Freddie pitch. It was a special outing today. It was exactly what we needed, and we couldn't be more grateful that he's with us.
6: Best home team in baseball this season. You have an awesome home game in over 2 months entering tonight, and you keep that streak alive. Just what is it about playing here and being comfortable, I guess?
5: It's nice to have a home again. I debuted last year at Steinbrenner, and so all I knew was playing at Steinbrenner last year, and this being my first year at the Trop, it's pretty nice to have a home. So.
0: Cool. Awesome. Yeah. Thank you, Ian. Appreciate it. Safe travels.
2: It was Rays lefty Ian Seymour who was asked about what it's like to face yourselves, to go up against a team that's exactly like you. And that's kind of what it felt like today. It was whoever's going to blink first, and it was the Guardians today with that big error from Jose Ramirez. And again, he kind of fell asleep when Victor Mesa Jr. went from first to third. I don't think Jose Ramirez is going to forget that. I don't think so. And I guess that's the danger. I don't think you'll see him have another inning like that the rest of the ALCS, and probably not the postseason either if they do end up progressing, because that was so uncharacteristic of the Guardians' third baseman. But again, that hop at third, that was a tricky one. I do think it got the lip of the grass there, and Jose Ramirez was perfectly positioned, and that was just kind of a perfect bounce that was able to beat him through the legs there. But hey, we'll take it, and it, of course, led to Liam Hicks's two-run single. That made it a 3-0 ball game in the Rays' 3-1 win tonight over the Guardians. We need to go to another break, though, here on the program, but when we come back, we'll hear from Rays manager Kevin Cash. We'll hear from Johnny DeLuca, from Junior Caminero, hopefully from the man of the hour, Freddie Peralta as well, and then, of course, we'll continue to take your calls on the postgame fan line. So give us a ring, 1-888-388-0957. That's 1-888-388-0957. And we will be back right after this on the Rays Baseball Network.
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2: A new era of Rays Baseball arrives with the debut of the Gray Road jerseys, representing the commitment between the club and its region, putting Tampa Bay back onto its front. 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And welcome back into the Rays Radio postgame show, everybody. I'm Chris Adams-Wall with Cody Haynes back at our network studios. And your Tampa Bay Rays are back in the win column. A huge 3-1 victory tonight here against the Cleveland Guardians in Game 2 of this ALCS to even the series at a game apiece. So the Rays improved to 4-1 now here in the 2026 playoffs. Freddie Peralta was outstanding tonight. 6 shutout innings for the righty, and the Rays took advantage of a crucial Jose Ramirez error in the 4th that led to their first run, and then Liam Hicks drove in the other two with a 2-out, 2-run single. All of those runs scored in the bottom of the 4th inning. But before we get to your calls on the postgame fan line at 1-888-388-0957, we do need to hear from the Rays manager, Kevin Cash, who is standing by down at the podium. So we'll send it back downstairs here at Tropicana Field. Here is Rays skipper, Kevin Cash.
3: Kevin, we've seen that 4th inning from you guys. It feels like a lot this season. What did you like the most about the at-bats and the way you capitalized on kind of a rare mistake?
4: Yeah, big knock by Liam Hicks there after the one run came in through the air, but put some pressure on the defense. I mean, Jose Ramirez is as good as any third baseman there is in the game. And, you know, we were fortunate to maybe catch a break there. But once you catch the break, it's kind of what you do with it. And Liam picked us up in a big way. He had a lot of good at-bats against Messick tonight, who's obviously very tough.
5: Kevin, 6 base hits out of the 5-9 in your lineup tonight. What was your thoughts on moving Liam Hicks to the 8th hole?
4: I think it had a lot to do with Parker Messick and then balancing our lineup as much as we could, right, left, generally. You know, throughout the course of the season and even some postseason games, we've kind of stacked a bunch of lefties and put Chandler right in the middle of them. But with Messick, you know, he creates a lot of challenges, and, you know, assume that he's going to pitch a good ball game and keep his team in the ball game. Felt like giving us balance throughout the entire lineup, top to bottom, might be our, you know, most challenging way for the opposition to manage it.
6: Kevin, with Liam, it's not easy for a catcher to get to a new team in the middle of the season and learn the staff. How much credit do you give to him and what he's been able to do with the pitching staff in general?
4: Yeah, I give Liam a ton of credit. I mean, he was all ears, a lot of good questions and some good ideas when he came over. When he came over, we were on right at the beginning of a 9-game road trip, so we were together quite a bit, and he had a lot of opportunities to talk to Kyle, talk to Tomas, talk to Jorge Moncada about our pitching staff, and then, you know, learn his new teammates and the interactions. But I felt like, you know, after 2 weeks of him being here, he really took a lot of ownership and handled game calling and understanding what makes each pitcher tick.
7: For Ann to come in the 7th and give up the run, but yet still get out that inning with 2 stranded, and then the next inning, you know how he did that inning. What can you say about him and the way
4: he's been back? A stud for us. You know, we knew that we had 5 really good starters throughout the course of the season, and look, if you have Mac in there, a healthy McClanahan, that's 6. But Ian Seymour, he's been as valuable as any player on our roster in this postseason. And, you know, I think what's impressive is that he comes in, DeLauder's a very talented hitter, gets the ball down and in, picks up a run, and that doesn't get him out of the zone. He just goes right back to work against Adele, another very talented hitter. But Ian coming out of the bullpen has thickened our bullpen quite a bit, and the versatility that he shows, where it's coming in to get one hitter or coming in to, you know, potentially try to navigate a time through the lineup, has really helped.
8: What impressed you today about Peralta, and was tonight the most confident you've seen him since he joined the Rays?
4: He's been pretty confident, and a lot of reason why, just given the month that he put together in September and the previous start against the Yankees. I think the velocity really stood out today. I don't know for a fact, but it felt like that might have been his highest velocity we've seen. He had to have been, you know, averaging or carrying 97 plus. There were some 98s, 99s in there. But you know, when you have that arsenal, no reason not to be confident.
9: Obviously, you make the trade for Peralta thinking that he can turn around his season from what it was in New York. The streak he's been on, has it worked out even better than you could have imagined at this point?
4: Yeah, man, I don't think we'd ever expect, hey, we're going to acquire a guy and he's going to go out and win pitcher of the month 3 weeks later. So we were very fortunate to get him. I give our scouts and certainly Eric and his group a ton of credit for recognizing and appreciating that Freddie Peralta wasn't that far removed from the Freddie Peralta in Milwaukee. And we have certainly reaped the benefits of him. And, you know, the type of teammate, it feels like he's been here for 4 or 5 years, the way he carries himself, the way he interacts, the pitching and the numbers he's thrown up speak for themselves.
10: Kevin, the inning when you scored the runs, it was a lot that obviously went into it, but Chandler hitting the high bouncer, Mesa taking the extra base there, and then you know, Williamson putting the ball in play, and then obviously leading up to Hicks' big hit. That those are a bunch of elements there that seems like have been part of what you've been doing earlier this year.
4: Yeah, it did feel like a very Rays inning. You know, a mistake goes our way, and then we're able to capitalize on it. Even the ball that Chandler hit, I think Mesa broke towards second base. Rocchio goes to the bag, one step. I don't know if that helps, you know, maybe Chandler catch an extra step to beat the play out. Rocchio is a very, very good defensive shortstop. So a lot of things went our way that inning.
11: Go to Melanie in the back.
12: Kevin, Sarah Langs does confirm, by the way, that's the most over 97 that Peralta has thrown all season. But my question being, even by the second inning, he was over 85% only fastballs. It's the highest usage he's had of that one pitch all year. So where were you looking at game planning wise, the confidence and the ability to him to go to that pitch so many times and still be so effective?
4: Yeah. I felt like we tipped our hand a little bit, but the announcers before the game and even our PA were calling him Fastball Freddy. That told everybody what was coming. So, but when you got a fastball that's with that velocity, that type of carry through the zone, I mean, you're talking 97, 98, 99 miles an hour, 20 plus inches of carry. That's a very tough pitch to square up. And definitely when he's pitching right at the belt or just above.
13: Kevin, you guys have the 1-1 split. You won 2 of 3 up there in Cleveland. That was a long time ago. What are you guys expecting here coming on Thursday?
4: Go into, you know, a challenging place to play. We played there not too long ago in the postseason. That's as good as atmosphere as you're going to see. You know, they've got a great fan base that is going to be behind their team. Like to think that we can, you know, carry our momentum into there and just play good baseball for game 3.
14: Kevin, initially when you guys got Liam, is the thought, we want that bat for the lineup? Like, how much did the defense factor into how you thought he was going to fit the puzzle here?
4: Yeah, I mean, you love the bat. And I know as of late, before the acquisition, his catching time had kind of reduced a little bit, playing some first, DHing a lot, you know, basically catching twice a week, I think it was. But we were very much committed to he's going to take the lion's share for us and a workload. I think we put, you know, some thoughtfulness into how we're going to build him up, get his legs underneath him, and try to get him up to speed as quick as possible. But we definitely thought catcher first, because, you know, Yandy's a pretty good DH. Okay, thanks so much. All right.
14: Yep.
2: And that was Rays manager Kevin Cash with a lot to talk about there. Let's open up the postgame fan line for you, though. Once again, 1-888-388-0957. That's 1-888-388-0957. 0957. Brian from Cape Coral is standing by. Brian, how are we feeling?
15: Pretty good. I mean, a really great game. And Peralta pitched fantastic. Six strong innings. Yeah, he had traffic on the bases throughout most of the time he pitched, but he didn't let a single one score. So I think that's the biggest part is if they get on base, as long as they don't cross home plate, then it don't really matter because the people left on base don't add up to anything for the pitcher, at least. But, I mean, overall, it was an incredible game. I mean, the fact that we scored three runs off an error just shows that if you get them to mess up, you got an extra out, take advantage of it, and that's exactly what they did, especially with Hicks there. So Hicks, Wells, Peralta have been all really great pickups from the trade deadline and all have contributed in some way or form, including to the postseason. So I know I was harsh on Peralta when we first got him, but he has what? I think like a .81 ERA now in two starts for the postseason and could be on a very well potential World Series trip depending on how the series plays out. I mean, he's just been fantastic. And what I've seen, he might start game six on Monday, so that would be extremely interesting if it does get that far. But, I mean, besides that, I mean, the whole team kind of, like I said, the whole team showed up today. Yeah, their bullpen was shutting us down a bit, and so was Messick. But, I mean, we still got three runs. We still got to him early. And that's, I mean, that's all that really, usually not enough, as we saw in game one. But in this case, it was because the bullpen was just shut down. Besides the one run that Seymour gave up, he locked down the next inning he pitched. So, by all means, you really can't complain about anything because this is just a really great game. And, you know, it's like it's not about how hard you hit. It's about how hard you get hit and keep moving forward. The Rays took a hard hit yesterday, got back up on their 2 feet, and just pushed on to tonight and got a very much needed win. Now, we have the off day, but game three will be just as tough as the first two. Now we got Gavin Williams, but I have faith in Griffin Jackson. I have faith that this offense can continue rolling and going to Cleveland and at least take two of the three games. But we'll see what happens. But things won't have a good one, man.
2: You got it, Brian. And yeah, the weather's going to look a little different up there in Cleveland. Of course, it'll look different wherever you play outside compared to Tropicana Field. Little note on Freddy Peralta. We have a bunch of them tonight, but this one comes from our guy Tom Layberger over at Forbes.com. In this building, Tropicana Field, as a member of the Tampa Bay Rays, Freddy Peralta has allowed just 5 earned runs over 32 innings. That includes tonight's start. That's good for an ERA of 1.40. As far as the weather in Cleveland is concerned, it might be a little damp up there. Thursday looks like a 55% chance of rain, a high of 66, a low of 54. So that's not too bad, but that's certainly colder than what the Rays are used to. Friday, a 90% chance of rain. That would be game four, of course. 69 degrees is the high, 51 degrees is the low. Saturday, a 45% chance of rain for game five, a high of 51 and a low of 46. So Saturday, looking like it's going to be the coldest day, at least, of this American League Championship Series. But we thank you very much for the call, Brian. We'll go to Spencer in New Jersey, who I think we lost after the ALDS, but he's back. What's up, Spencer?
16: I'm back, and since you mentioned it, Chris, let me wish you guys a belated congratulations on your sweep of the New York Yankees in the division round. The division series has been around for 32 years. The Yankees reached the division series 25 times. That was the first time that they had ever been swept, and it's interesting how that was also the first time the Rays got a sweep in a postseason. So, a belated congratulations there. This game really exemplified playoff baseball, in part because what you don't expect will sometimes happen. Case in point, the error by Jose Ramirez. Jose Ramirez, one of the best third basemen in the league, very sure-handed and a great all-around player. You don't expect him to make an error like that. But you also don't expect, for instance, Drew Rasmussen, you know, to struggle the way that he did in game one. And if you look around the playoffs, you don't expect Mason Miller to be one strike away, for instance, in the division series against the Brewers and to not be able to close out that game. You don't expect Yamamoto in Los Angeles to only go three innings and to put his team in a 2-0 deficit to the Milwaukee Brewers. One thing that is definitely working out for the Rays, Brian Baker. It's good that he's not faltering under the circumstances, high pressure, high stakes. And so it's good to see that he's like very sure-handed in this series. But yeah, this game, it was a nail biter. It was what you expect playoff baseball to be, and you can expect that the playoff baseball like this, it should continue going into Cleveland. I don't know how the weather is going to impact the games, but I will say this: if it miraculously clears up, I'm looking forward to I'm definitely looking forward to some earlier starts. Chris, this is the 125th year of the founding of the American League, and Cleveland is actually one of the original American League teams. When they first came into the league in 1901, they were known as the Cleveland Blues. So from a historical standpoint, I look at this series, it's of interest to me because you have one of the original and one of the oldest American League teams playing the newest American League team. And just putting it into context, it just goes to show you the continuity of baseball, but baseball also knows how to re-identify itself. I'm also interested in these new road Tampa uniforms you guys are getting, but I'll speak more about that next time that I talk to you. Anyway, it's good to talk to you again. Congrats on the win and the continued success going into Cleveland. Any Rays fans going out there, hope you get out to the flat. It's a fun place.
2: All right, great stuff, Spencer, and thanks very much. Very gracious you are, my friend, and appreciate the history lesson also, the 125th year of the founding of the American League, and very cool. Cleveland's history with Tampa Bay's much newer history, and hey, you mentioned the new Tampa Bay road jerseys. How about the fact that the Rays won again in the Devil Rays uniforms tonight? That was pretty cool. Those were looking really sharp. I wouldn't be surprised if the Rays decide to wear those again the next time that they play a game here at Tropicana Field. And look, I too am looking forward to a couple of 6 p.m. starts. Hopefully it's a couple of them as well. I know that could change depending on how the National League Championship Series goes between the Brewers and Dodgers. That resumes tomorrow, but yeah, we know we definitely have a 6 p.m. start on Thursday for Game 3, and you know that place is going to be buzzing, Progressive Field up there in Cleveland. They have some really terrific fans also, but the Rays fans showed out once again here tonight at Tropicana Field, and they got to see some pretty spectacular offense and defense from Junior Caminero. I love that catch that he made. And then he did the Dikembe Mutombo, like, not in here. You're not getting it past me. But let's hear from Junior Caminero, and then we will send it to another break. But we'll go downstairs once again. This is Rays third baseman, La Maxima himself, Junior Caminero.
17: Oh, there you go. Cash said it was just like a normal day when you guys came into the park today. No panic, no worry. You just did what you've been doing all season.
18: But yeah, today is a new day for us, you know. We're not trying to think about yesterday. We try to think about today, what we got today. So we did it. And, you know, we take the shit that in Cleveland.
17: When Freddie throws like he throws, you scratch a couple across a couple of runs, and then Brian comes in and closes the door.
18: Yeah, perfect. About Freddie today, what a night for him. About Simo too, Brian Baker. I mean, the best today. We play really good baseball today, and we gotta continue like that.
17: I want to take the show on the road, and it's best of five now. So
18: 100%. We gotta keep fighting.
17: Junior, what did you know about Freddie? Did you know Freddie at all before the trade, and what has it been like having him as a teammate?
18: Yeah, I know him a little bit before the trade here. Freddie, especially a great person on the field. About here, you know, great opportunity they come here to hurt the team. I mean, Freddie Peralta, you know, veteran. You know, he's great, good teammate. I mean, what a pitch tonight. They have tried to help the team, and I mean, really good for him. I'll be very happy for him.
17: What is it about this team that allows you guys to just remain so calm despite, you know, facing a loss last night?
18: Yeah, it's part of the game like that, about last night. But today we believe we have the team group that we have all year. So today we go to the key fight every single pitch. compete every single game. And, you know, we think that we take the lead about 6-5 innings when Jose make the error. So we got an opportunity and Leon, he respond. So that's about the game.
17: There's a lot of emotion catching that
18: Kwon
17: Leonard. How good did it feel
18: to
17: make a play then?
18: It's about the game. That's, I play like that, And in the after, when they go to the third base, they told me, hey, if I hit a little bit harder, they go as far as I say, yeah, next try to hit a harder. I don't catch. So if you don't hit a harder, we catch. So it's about the game, you know. It's about the game, compete, have fun.
17: Thank you.
2: And that was Rays third baseman Junior Caminero. We'll go to another break, though, here on the Rays Radio postgame show. And when we come back, we still need to hear from Johnny DeLuca. I think we might hear from Liam Hicks also. And we'll even hear from Cleveland Guardians manager Stephen Vogt. That is all coming up in our penultimate segment. Don't forget to call in to the postgame fan line at 1-888-388-0957. That's 1-888-388-0957. And we're back after this on the Rays Baseball Network.
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2: 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And welcome in to our penultimate segment here on the Rays Radio postgame show, everybody. Rays beat the Guardians tonight in game two of the ALCS 3-1. So this best of seven series is all square at one game apiece. And Johnny DeLuca started again tonight for your Tampa Bay Rays and got another multi-hit game. Two singles, in fact, for the Rays center fielder, and let's hear from the man. We'll send it back downstairs. It is Rays center fielder Johnny DeLuca.
17: The implications of potentially going down 0-2 to Cleveland, you know, what that means, how big of this was this tonight, and just getting some momentum heading to game three over there.
25: Yeah, it was huge. It's a must win. Getting over there, you know, that environment. Obviously, we're going to play day by day. But yeah, tonight it's a huge one.
26: Was this a very Raisy way to win a baseball game, just the way it came through in the end there?
25: Yeah, I think so. I mean, they're a very similar team to us, so I think we knew going into it this whole series is going to be a dogfight, and any way we could scratch and claw and get runs across, we're going to take.
0: You guys are 8-0 now in Freddie's last 8 starts. Just what type of confidence is that instill at this point when he's on the mound the way he's going?
25: Yeah, he's been incredible. Just pounding his own. He's throwing, 99, and his stuff is nasty, so it's pretty fun to play defense behind him. It doesn't look like a fun AB, so he's been great for us.
26: That was what Cash was saying before this series, that you guys play a very similar brand to Cleveland. Has it played out that way through these first two games, you think?
25: I think so, yeah. It's a lot of, putting the ball in play, defense, pitching, that sort of thing. So we're having fun out there. We like playing like that.
26: Just the mentality going to Cleveland now, what is it?
25: Same thing. No changes, I think. We're going to stay within us and do what we do best.
0: It's a game where, top of the order struggles offensively, and then you get picked up by Ben Williams and then Liam Hicks. Just what does it say about this lineup as a whole where the bottom of the order can pick up the top of the order picked up?
25: Yeah, someone new every single game. I feel like great teams have that mentality that every guy in the order is wanting to be in that spot, and I truly believe with our lineup that we put out every single game, every guy is wanting to be in that spot, the big moment. So Hicksy and Benny did that tonight.
26: Cash said when he came in today that you wouldn't have known you lost last night. Everyone was so calm. What is it about this clubhouse that is able to remain calm in the face of adversity?
25: Yeah, I think we're just confident in what we have and the characters and personalities we have and the talent we have. So, you learn from a loss like that and you move on, and great teams move on super quick.
26: Thank you, Andres.
2: That was Rays outfielder Johnny DeLuca. And look, the Rays did not panic whatsoever, and that's been exactly what they haven't done all year long. They take everything in stride. They don't get too high. They don't get too low. And they went out there today, and they played a better baseball game than the Cleveland Guardians. And let's face it, going down 0-2 at home, that would have been tough. Then you're going to Cleveland, where you have to battle the weather, those fans, the environment. But now it's 1-1, so you don't have to worry about dropping the first two at home. The Rays got right back on the horse today, and we are headed to Cleveland all even at 1. And I know we already heard from Freddy Peralta. However, well, maybe no, we haven't yet. I don't think we have heard from Freddy Peralta quite yet. Maybe we won't hear from Freddy Peralta tonight, but we should note that Freddy Peralta is just the second pitcher in Rays history to throw a scoreless quality start in the ALCS or World Series. He joins Scott Kazmir. 6 innings in Game 5 of the 2008 ALCS against the Boston Red Sox. And special thanks to Austin Platt for digging that up for us. And what a performance it was tonight from Freddie Peralta. Let's also hear from, I think we have Liam Hicks ready to go. So let's send it down there and hear from the guy who got maybe the biggest hit of the ball game. That was and is Rays catcher Liam Hicks.
1: We'll start in the third row on your left, Liam.
3: Liam, the fastball usage from Freddie was about over 70% tonight. Was that part of the plan going in tonight, or was it a matter of sticking with what worked?
5: I'd say probably more sticking with what worked. Obviously, yeah, he's got such a good fastball. Really plays well. Just based off the swings, based off the results, it was kind of something that was like, if we're going to get beat here, get beat with the best pitch.
3: How pivotal did the speed ahead of you in the lineup setting up your RBI feel in that moment?
5: It's huge. Chandler, he's able to impact the game in so many different ways. Mesa, taking third on that play, it's just, that's kind of Rays baseball encapsulated there. Any time the defense is on their heels, we're able to take advantage, and it's huge.
6: Liam, Kevin was talking about how you get to know the staff and chat a lot with the coaches when you get here. Just how challenging was that to get in the middle of the season and get to know them, and also how easy did they make it for you to, make that transition smooth?
5: Yeah, definitely was like a little bit nervous when I first got traded about that that transition and, figuring out how to do that on the fly, especially in a playoff race. But they've made it super easy. Luckily, the staff here makes things super simple for me and helped me a ton, between innings, before the start. They prepare me a ton to call pitches. So luckily they've done that, and then also having Nick Fortes, who kind of went through the exact same situation last year. He's been huge and been able to help me as well.
7: Liam, you told us in your first media availability back here at home after you got traded that you were just happy to be joining a club that was maybe going to be through a pennant chase. And not only did you join them, you got the biggest hit of the night in that. How grateful are you that things worked out this way and that you're here with this club?
5: Super grateful. Yeah, you know, I love being in Miami. So, yeah, nothing but good things to say about them there. But, yeah, being able to play in the playoffs is obviously something pretty special. And being able to do it with a club like this, you know, I've said it a bunch, but, like, they've made me feel like I've been a part of this team for so much longer than it's been. And it's just such a special group and so fun to be a part of them. And, you know, being able to just come to the park every day is just super fun with them.
14: Liam, along those lines, when you get moved at the deadline, you join a team in the hunt, it's kind of go time right when you get there, but you obviously had a lot to learn. Just what was your process like of acclimating to the situation, some of the expectations that were going to be around, and how you were going to contribute and fit into the group?
5: Yeah, luckily they kept things really simple for me. You know, yeah, that's something that I didn't want to, you know, do my own homework and all this stuff, and then them say, like, hey, that's not important. So kind of came just, you know, open-minded or whatever they were going to tell me I'd be willing to do. So, yeah, they told me I was going to catch a lot and, you know, hit behind the guys at the top of the lineup. So that's a really good opportunity to drive in some runs. So that's been huge. And, you know, they've made it very easy transition. You know, they're super, very laid back. You know, they really, you know, want you to focus on what you're good at and not try and deviate from that, and it's been a ton of fun.
8: With you coming in and then Freddie coming in, is there a special bond that you all have, or did you all, you know, click or talk about that and build something special because you've been in kind of similar situations?
5: Yeah, and I mean, yeah, both being in the same division earlier in the year, we've got to play each other a ton, so definitely. Yeah, it was pretty cool to be able to catch his first start, you know, kind of both new with the team, no idea what to expect, but to see kind of like where we've gone from that first start to where we are now, it's pretty special, and definitely gotten a lot closer with him as the season's gone on.
9: Liam, can you talk about Kyle Snyder and how he's impacted your transition and what you're able to see behind the scenes that makes him such an effective pitching coach?
5: I mean, I think he does a really good job of just keeping things simple. You know, you'd have to talk to the pitchers more about, you know, some of the in-depth stuff, but from what I see, he just keeps it very simple. His messaging is really simple. He does a really good job of giving you enough information but not overwhelming you with it as well. So I feel like, you know, back there every game, I'm completely prepared for what to call. He helps me between innings, you know, planning for the next few hitters. And then just, you know, seeing the way all the pitchers respect him as well, it's really cool, and I feel like I've learned a ton this year with him.
10: Liam, when you see your name eighth in the lineup instead of cleanup, does that change anything about your approach or anything go through your mind at that point?
5: No, nothing at all. I mean, this lineup's so good. You can hit anywhere in the lineup, and you know, it's not, you're not getting offended by where you are in the lineup at all. You know, there's going to be opportunities, whether you're hitting fourth, fifth, eighth, whatever, ninth, there's going to be guys on base because this lineup's really so deep. Yeah, just being able to get up with men on base is huge, just be able to capitalize.
11: Liam, in the few months that you've been catching Freddie, is that the best fastball you've seen him have?
5: Yeah, I mean, career high, I think, in his velo, so. I think he was just unbelievable tonight. You could tell right away how good he was.
10: Just how big is it to have this series tied at one heading to game three in Cleveland?
5: I think it's huge. You know, after dropping the first one, you know, you want to get out of here with at least one. So luckily we were able to salvage one there. Because, yeah, it's going to be a really tough place to play. I know I've seen how loud the fans can get there, so definitely.
7: Yeah, I was just going to ask you about the Cleveland atmosphere. What are you guys expecting up there?
5: Yeah, luckily I got to be on the taxi squad with the Tigers when they played there a couple years ago, so I got to see firsthand, you know, how loud it can get. And, yeah, really good fans there. Seems this team's been playing really well. So I think it's going to be a really good atmosphere. Luckily, yeah, New York was really good as well, and we were able to win that one. So hopefully we can just keep the momentum going and, get it back to the trot.
14: Liam, in that inning, are you sitting slider, and is there anything you took from your first at-bat that you were applying there and what you were hunting?
5: No, I wasn't sitting slider, but just, he's got a really good fastball, so you got to be on time for it, and, he's going to be up in the zone most of the time, so to really just try and beat it up there, and then luckily got a slider and was able to make the adjustment and able to catch it out front.
4: Congrats on a great night, and we'll see you in Cleveland.
2: And that was Rays catcher Liam Hicks. All right, let's finally hear from the guy who was making all the headlines, or a lot of them anyway, and that was Rays starting pitcher Freddy Peralta. 6 shutout innings for the righty, and he is at the podium right now. It's Rays righty Freddy Peralta.
12: Freddie, we asked Liam about how often you were going to your fastball tonight, and especially for it to be the hardest and most consistent you've thrown it all year. He said he had to ask you what was going on for you with that particular pitch.
13: Everybody, it's not a secret that I trust in my fastball a lot, and it's my best pitch. He was the one. He was amazing behind the plate, cutting the fastball, and I was thrusting the pitch and letting it go there. And it worked pretty well.
12: Hey, Freddie, you obviously did a lot of things right today. Fastball command, kept your pitch count efficient, no runs on the board. Just when you evaluate your outing, what are you most proud of?
13: I think, obviously, that I was able to put zeros on the board, but also that I was able to get out some innings without damage, because they were very tough. They were taking a lot of good at-bats, and I was able to get out the innings without any runs.
11: Freddie, you actually threw the hardest pitch of your career tonight, 99.4 miles an hour. How much of that is due to the emotions of playing in the playoffs and playing in the ALCS? How much of the adrenaline do you think is feeding into the velocity uptick?
13: It plays a big role, the adrenaline. And also I define myself as a competitor, and I like this kind of games. I always say it in the past that I enjoy this. As a Dominican pitcher, we always I grew up watching, the games in DR, and that's the game that you see, and I get used to that because I grew up watching it, and I feel that I have that in me, in myself, and that's the way that I feel when I am on the mound in these kind of games.
8: Speaking of that, last night when you were leaving, we bumped into each other, and I asked you how were you doing and everything. You said, "I'm good, man. I'm good." The confidence level, can you speak about that, and did you envision yourself having this type of game today?
13: Not really, but what I can tell you is that I was confident in myself, confidence in the defense and offense that I have behind me. But this game is unpredictable because, sometimes I feel amazing, and when I release the ball, you don't know what's going to happen after that. But I was confident in myself and feeling really good in general. And, thank God always for the opportunity to be part of these unbelievable games.
15: Freddie, I'm curious if you can kind of go through that last at-bat to help in, where it was nine pitch at-bat, long at-bat, and why you ultimately went to the changeup as kind of the out-pitch.
13: He was a little, since the first at-bat, he was a little, for some reason, uncomfortable for me, and because he was making adjustments to all my pitches, but for some reason I felt that I had to go back with my changeup and land in the strike zone, and I was able to finish the outing with that pitch.
16: Freddie, are you aware that Steve Cohen was in attendance tonight? And what does it mean that he came out here to watch you pitch?
18: Oh, I have no idea. You know, I don't even know what to say because I don't know if he, you know, I don't know if he came to watch, you know, just again or maybe me too. What I can say is that we had a good relationship. When he trained me, I remember when he trained for me, he texted me. We spoke. Also, when we were in spring training, we had a really good communication. Also, he spoke with me when I got traded back to the Rays. And, you know, I think that he's awesome. You know, I'm happy that he was here watching the Rays. Yeah.
9: Hey, Freddie. Do you remember when you were in the minor leagues, you were a younger pitcher, when you realized that your fastball was going to be really your pitch, that it was maybe different than some of the other fastballs out there?
18: I had no idea back then, you know, how special it was because I started learning about it when I got to the big leagues back in 2018 that I started seeing the trackmans and all that stuff. Then I started learning about the, you know, the spin rate and all that. I didn't know. I knew that I had a lot of pop-up and all that my whole career in the minors, a lot of swing and miss, but I had no idea about how special it was going to be.
7: Freddie, it's pretty remarkable to look at your first half of the season till now. How grateful are you that this all happened, that you got traded here and everything that led up to this October moment for you?
18: No, you know, I said it before that it was very hard for me, for my family too, because I always had success in my whole career, and it was the first time that I was struggling like that, and also in New York, an organization that trade for me, organization that trusted me, and I wasn't able to give the best of myself. And, you know, it was a little disappointment for me. I didn't feel good about it. But when I got traded here, you know, I just felt different. For some reason, I got here, and, you know, I felt like myself again. And, you know, but I'm grateful because I am here, and very thankful because the Rays organization trade for me, they trust in me and the work that I was, the work that I'm doing now.
2: And that was Rays righty Freddie Peralta. Some heartfelt, honest answers from the righty who is so, so good tonight. How about Steve Cohen being here at the game tonight at Tropicana Field? Freddie Peralta, one of his best outings, though, and we've seen a lot of him over his last eight times taking the mound for the Rays, and the Rays have won all eight of those games. Finally, let's hear from Cleveland Guardians manager Stephen Vogt, and then we'll go to our final break and get you all set for the day after the off day, game three of this American League Championship Series. But before we do that, let's send it back down to the podium one final time. This is Cleveland Guardians manager Stephen Vogt.
11: Steven, what did you see with the error by Jose there in the inning? What'd that play?
19: Yeah, I haven't seen a replay from straight on yet, but what it looked like is took that first hop, Jose kind of got stuck. It looked like he just didn't move his feet, and I don't know if it hit the lip or not on the second hop, but...

0: weren't able to come up with that big hit.
1: Steven, your trade deadline additions were able to make the difference in game one. Theirs did this time. How does these two games make you think about the importance of the summer deadline?
0: Yeah, I mean, I think every team looks to supplement or add to their roster when they're in a good position. And the big moments for those guys, and really cool to see, you know, coming through for your new team in the postseason is really fun. And you can really supplement your roster really well. We've done that, and, you know, they did as well.
2: Steven, going back to that fourth inning, does it just feel like as evenly matched as these two teams are, that's kind of the way the series is going to go, that one mistake like that can swing a game?
0: Yeah, no doubt. I mean, you know, they've done that all year. When they smell blood, they take it and run. And, you know, obviously would like to take it back, but you can't. But I thought we played an excellent game. I thought we pitched excellent. I thought we played good defense at times. We had some sloppy plays in the field that we need to clean up. But, you know, really proud of the way our guys battled. I mean, we put ourselves into a position to tie this game up or take the lead multiple times. And like I said, one big hit away, and their pitching is really good.
3: Voter, what'd you think of Messick?
0: I thought Messick was pretty good. You know, I thought the command was a little off. Again, we're not used to seeing him, you know, for a while there. He's close to 50%, you know, strikes to balls. And but, you know, the thing about Parker is when he gets into trouble, he gets himself out of it. He gets a ground ball. He gets a big punch out. And he did that tonight. Again, you know, we committed an error, and they took advantage on the next hitter.
4: Steven, just bigger picture, taking one of these two, how does that leave you feeling going back to your place now with where the series at?
0: Yeah, we feel great. Obviously, we would have loved to have taken tonight. That would have been really big. And we had our position and our opportunities to do that. But going home 1-1 to go have three games in front of our fans and in Cleveland, we feel really good about that. And we're excited to get it going.
3: Did you think the inning with Jose made the error, the double play should have been turned to start that inning?
0: Yeah, you know, again, I haven't seen a replay, but it looked like we didn't quite get a good exchange on that ball. We didn't quite get a good feed and quick turn. Anytime your rhythm gets broken up on a double play ball like that, it's going to be tough to really turn it. So, again, I thought we had a couple plays on defense that we normally convert, and it just didn't happen tonight.
5: And that was Cleveland Guardians manager Steven Vogt. We'll go to our final break, though, here on the Rays Radio postgame show. And when we come back, we'll get you all set for Thursday night in Cleveland, game three of the ALCS between the Rays and Guardians. That's coming up right after this on the Rays Baseball Network.
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1: And happy Wednesday, everybody. Just about 20 minutes ago, we went from Tuesday to Wednesday, and that means the Rays are off after winning Game 2 of this 2026 ALCS against the Cleveland Guardians. 3-1, the final score at Tropicana Field. And so the series will now shift to Progressive Field in Cleveland. I said we're off today, meaning Wednesday, and the Rays will be back at it against the Guardians in Game 3 of this series on Thursday night up there in Northeast Ohio. A slightly earlier start for us also, 6 p.m. Eastern. That means a 5:30 p.m. pregame show, and then Griffin Jacks is supposed to start for the Tampa Bay Rays. He's at least listed here on MLB.com, TBD for Cleveland, but we imagine it's going to be Gavin Williams, another righty. So Griffin Jacks against Gavin Williams, that's one heck of a matchup. That's Game 3, the swing game perhaps of this seven-game series, best-of-seven series, I should say. We'll see if it goes seven or not, but hopefully the Rays can get the upper hand starting on Thursday. Pregame show at 5:30, and then Rays and Guardians, Game 3 of the ALCS, Griffin Jacks against Gavin Williams at 6 p.m. with Andy Freed and Neil Solons, and we hope that you will join us. Don't forget about Dodgers-Brewers tomorrow. The NLCS continues in La La Land. Dodgers down 2-0 to the Brew Crew. Can they get back in the series? Remember, they're going for a three-peat this season, but that game, which is Game 3 of the NLCS, will air tomorrow night at 8 p.m. Eastern Time, and it'll be Robert Gasser, the lefty for Milwaukee, against the former Ray Blake Snell, who's trying to turn things around for the Dodgers. But that is going to do it for all of us here on the Rays Radio post-game show. Congrats again to the Tampa Bay Rays for evening this series at a game apiece. Really fun game tonight. Awesome crowd. Thanks to Cody Haynes back at our network studios, to you the listener, to you the caller. We cannot do this without you, so thanks for buzzing in. Can't wait to hear from all of you when we go up to Cleveland. Thanks to Andy Freed, to Neil Solons, to Chris Miller, to Becca Carney, to Austin Platt, and to Sam Wells for all of their help today. My name is Chris Adams-Waldo, saying good night. We hope you enjoyed the broadcast, everyone, and we will see you again on Thursday.
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3: 0-1. Popped him up. Weakley hit shallow left. Out walls in Simpson. Chandler slides and made the catch. Tremendous effort by Chandler on a little flare that went beyond Walsh's reach.
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12: Wait, no more Kelly Clarkson?
13: No!
12: We have Karen Clarkson. Apparently Pablo Torre can find out a lot of things.
14: No, he just had to put in the ask. Hey, do you want to try to clear your name?
12: This whole Kelly, just really quick before we get to the big anniversary. So the last couple of days.
14: No, Kelly Clarkson!
12: Kelly Clarkson goes into this store in Brooklyn and she puts out on social media he was treated like Julia Roberts' character in Pretty Woman. I remember Julia Roberts saying, they said, oh, you don't belong in this store. Why are you shopping here? And she turns out to get her revenge at the end. You work on commission. Big mistake. Huge. Well, apparently Pablo Torre found out what actually happened in the store in Brooklyn when Kelly Clarkson went in. And apparently it revolves around an item that was not for sale that Kelly Clarkson was supposedly holding and she wasn't supposed to hold it. And she got into it with a person at the store. And now Pablo Torre has found out that this story is completely different from what we thought it was. He is branching out now. Pablo Torre is just finding stuff out, man. It's not just Kawhi Leonard anymore. I mean, he's branching out now to Kelly Clarkson.
4: You just wait for Brunson.
12: No, he's moved past.
4: He's coming,
12: Brunson.
4: Buddy.
12: It doesn't matter.
4: Oh, he said it's actually next.
12: Yeah, we have the title. It's okay. We have the title. We're fine.
14: It's coming back.
12: It's not coming back. It's over.
4: What if he takes it away?
12: It's over.
14: Pablo Torre gets
12: that would be Pablo Torre takes things away, not Pablo Torre finds out.
4: He's going to find out you guys did shady stuff, and then it goes away.
14: We hold no ill will against Kelly Clarkson. We invite her to come back and enjoy the store, but we find her gross abuse of power completely reprehensible. And she should face social consequences.
12: Oof.
14: That's what the store said.
12: And I do want to say this. Apparently, you know that this is not going to be Pablo Torre finds out about Carl Anthony Towns because he ain't taking less money.
14: Fair.
4: No.
12: So that's not happening. But yeah, now he's branching out now. Now I feel like every day, like if something I want to know, I want Pablo Torre to find this out. And you can like email him and go, yeah, I want to know what happened.
14: Well, here. I mean, if millions of people.
12: Can you find out why Freddie Peralta sucked so much with the Mets?
4: Well, that's
12: and then
4: easy.
12: They trade him to the Rays and suddenly he's
4: that's
12: fixed
4: easy.
12: Right away. It's fixed right away.
14: He got
12: away,
14: the evil
12: man.
14: Eye by Mr. Met.
12: Nah,
14: Mr. Yeah. Met.
12: It's a 4-second video. Wait, it's Pablo Torre just saying Mets. Oh, okay. Well, that kind of makes sense. All right, great.
4: That's yo.
12: Yeah.
14: If you get paid by the word, I mean, that's two words. Good. That's yo.
4: Jason, do you know Pablo Torre at all?
12: I do not know. I do not know.
4: Wasn't him. There back in your day?
12: No. I think he was doing the one that got canceled. What was it, Around the Horn?
4: Yeah.
12: I think he was doing that when I was doing All Night.
14: Okay.
12: Yeah, but they did that show out of D.C. So and I was here in L.A. So I did not cross.
4: So we're not going to get an investigation on you.
12: No. I did not cross paths with any of the people on around.
4: You might be in trouble.
12: I'm not. What, why are you throwing that out there?
4: This is after the Brunson investigation.
12: It's not happened. Everything is fine.
8: Nah, Jason, it's not looking good. We called Pablo in to figure out that wing scandal.
4: There's blood everywhere, buddy.
12: Yeah, oh, yeah, yeah.
14: That still comes
8: I
14: up.
8: I called him in.
12: Where's Pablo Torre finding out who ate my wings all those about
8: it's a messy
12: you know, 4
8: scene.
12: Or 5 months ago?
8: It's a messy scene.
12: Find that out, Pablo. So
14: there's
12: come on
14: theories
12: in.
14: That point back at you.
8: Yeah.
12: No, there's no theories.
8: No, he said you left with the wings.
12: Yes, I did.
8: He did?
12: Yeah, okay.
4: You just wait till he investigates that mailbox.
14: Ooh, still out there. Federal crime. How about that? Kelly Clarkson!
12: Today is a big day in MLB history. Not because Freddie Peralta won.
14: But
12: it was 25 years ago today. The best shortstop any of us have ever seen made the signature play of his career.
4: Well, we don't have a highlight of the best shortstop I've ever seen.
12: Oh, I'm sorry. We don't have Ray Ordonez's place? We don't have anything from Ray Ordonez?
4: Lino DeShields, what did he do recently?
12: Not a shortstop, no. No.
8: You mean the Seinfeld line where he says, I stop short?
12: No.
4: Rafael Francal do recently.
12: No, Rafael Francal.
14: Ozzie Smith on the baseball bunch?
12: No, not Gary Templeton either. No.
14: There you go.
12: All right, 25 years
14: ago Ozzie Guillen winning the Rookie of the Year in 1985.
12: No, what did he
4: drunk,
12: like 204 that year? Won Rookie of the Year?
14: Won the Rookie of the Year.
12: Oh, okay.
14: Doesn't matter. And then he was 20 years later, he was a World Series champion.
12: In over 200? Yeah, you're the Rookie of the Year. 25 years ago today, the signature play for one very specific Yankee shortstop.
11: You got to wait for a gapper.
12: MLB on Fox. I think that was Tom Brenneman.
14: Sounds
12: I'm surprised
14: right.
12: In the middle of the play. Jeter's got it for a flip, and there's a deep drive to left by
14: Wow.
4: Too soon.
12: Too soon for that.
14: That's like having a flying hefty ass print.
12: Too soon.
4: Yeah, he's doing games on CW now.
14: A ham print, as one of Ooh, our guys man. On Instagram called
12: I'll
14: it.
12: I'll tell you. Yeah. 25 years ago today, the anniversary of the Derek Jeter flip play, the Yankees were down 2-0 in the ALDS series against the A's. They were up 1-0 in the game at that point. They get Jason Giambi out at the plate, future Yankee. They get Giambi out at the plate, preserving the lead. The Yankees win that game. They win the series. They go on to the World Series. in a career where he had so many clutch postseason moments, right? It comes down to a couple of plays for Jeter going into the stands against the Red Sox, which turned out to be a play that got Nomar Garciaparra traded. That's how powerful that play was. The Red Sox were so mad that they traded Garciaparra because he couldn't play in that game because he wasn't feeling good. Jeter goes into the stands for a play and they were like, we got to trade you, man. We can't put up with this with you anymore. But the flip play, Jeter's play, that's the signature play of his career. Because there's no reason why he should be there all the way up the first base line, cutting off a throw from right field over the first baseman's head. But that's what he did. He grabbed it, pitched it to the catcher. Posada makes the sweep tag. Giambi is out.
14: Yeah, it's Jeremy who was dancing in the clubhouse.
12: And it was, yeah. is losing fun. No. Then what are you having fun for? And then Posada makes the tag. Yeah. And that play, right? I mean, that was the Yankees were of 3 innings away from being eliminated. It would have tied the game. The A's would have still batted. And instead, that turned the series around. You saw how quiet it got after flip play. And Jeter, again, he should have never been there. But he says, as he said, that was my job on a play like that to make sure I was getting there to get the ball. The play was in front of me. If it goes over, and I knew we had a shot at Giambi because, and remember Jeter would say this, is that in future years, he would say, and the one thing I'll tell you is the Giambi family is not fast. So
4: the golden thong weighed him down, Jason.
14: There is that.
12: I knew that I had a chance at him at the plate. So when he saw that happen and the throw comes in, and this is where I love this play so much because it's a play that I can identify with because it's a play where he saw the angle of the throw and he saw it was going over the first baseman's head and where it was going to land. And he ran to where the ball was and he caught it on a bounce and flipped it. Like, that's a play that I love because that's anticipation. That's knowing where the angle of the ball is coming down. And that's a play. I just love plays like that, right? There's full extension. There's going up over the wall, and I get that, but there's a play where it's just about being smart and being anticipating and know where the ball is going to be, and he knew, I can make this play because I also know all at once, Giambi is running behind me. I know where he is on the field. I know that he's going to be rounding third when the ball is going over the first's head, and I have to make this flip, and we can get him out, right? And it's an incredible play. But here we are 25 years later, and you still have no idea if Giambi was out or not.
14: No, but that's just it. We watched it probably 15 times earlier. I go,
12: if he was out.
14: Did he touch the knee before or after he crossed home plate? Yeah.
12: And I know that, you know, you've seen this play a million times. Oh, Giambi slides. If Giambi slides, I think he's out because Posada comes down with the tag right at the plate where his foot would be. I don't think that sliding would have made that. I think sometimes it's just you have a slow guy running. You came around third. Jeter made a great play, and Posada made the sweep tag, right? I don't think if he slid, he would have made it.
14: Maybe Posada would have dropped the ball. Posada dropped the ball.
12: But you cannot tell at all if he tags Giambi. Now, you see the tag on the knee, but it's after his foot hits the plate.
14: Right.
12: So that's not the tag. The tag is on the lead foot. Does he sweep his uniform, which is a little baggy? Does he sweep his uniform and touch it with the glove? And it is impossible to tell if he tags him there. And there's no way the home plate umpire can see it because he's at a bad angle, right? He's with the play coming towards him, and Posada is making the tag where he's blocked by Giambi's leg.
14: Yeah.
12: So he makes the call because the ball beats him there. It's a sweep tag. It's a bang bang call. He calls him out. But like, if you went to, even if replay existed back then, you'd go back and you've seen every replay of that you said. There's nothing out there that, oh, here's something new. You've seen every replay. It's impossible to tell if he's out. So they would have let it stand. They would have let it stand on the field. They said, okay, you know what? The call
14: not
12: on the field
14: to
12: stands.
14: Overturn it. Yeah.
12: So we're doing it. I'm stunned that he called him out. And there is a part of me. There's a part of me because we know how human umpires are, right? Just when you saw umpires, you know, when you see referees blankety blanking tight ends in the NFL, when they want, you know that umpires feel certain ways about certain players and certain teams. There's a part of me that feels like, wow, he just saw such a great play. It's that close. He's out. Right? You get it. And you
14: get in the emotion.
12: And you think all of it at once. It's not something where I'm thinking about it and I have to go over it in my head. No, this is where all at once, just like you're seeing the play all at once in your head, you're like, wow, what a play. He's out. And because it was such a great play, that's why he got the out call. Not because he saw it, because you know he didn't, but he got that out call, and that becomes Jeter. I mean, if that play doesn't happen, what's Jeter? I mean, you're thinking about Jeter's signature play for his career, and you're thinking about, oh, okay,
4: no gift
12: baskets.
4: He had the
12: home run here, he had this, he had that, he had, you know, his dating history. But really, it's the play where he, in a regular season game, he goes into the stands to catch a foul ball. Like, that's the signature Jeter play. And it's like, okay, but think a guy that's like maybe the best shortstop any of us have seen the last 35 years, like you would think he would have something more, but it's this play because it's everything about Jeter. And honestly, if you say why did he get the call, is because it was Derek Jeter that made that play, and it was the Yankees, it was the A's and the Orioles, and it was Doug DeSensei making that play.
14: Wow.
12: Right? If
14: nicely
12: it was I'm going back to 2001. If it was, you know, if it was the A's and the Red Sox, it was the A's and the whoever it was, like, I don't know that you get that call, but because it was Jeter making that play and the Yankees were a dynasty, they got the call, right? It's just like Patrick Mahomes and all the Chiefs getting all kinds of calls that they've gotten the last few years.
14: Mike Bordick would have been the shortstop on that.
12: Oh yeah, Mike Bordick, very
14: Orioles
12: nice.
14: Orioles squad.
12: Yeah.
14: Fordyce, Conine, Jerry Hairston Jr.
12: Oh, the Dodgers announcer.
14: Yeah.
12: Jerry Hairston. Wow, okay.
14: Mike Bordick, Cal Ripken, Delino DeShields,
12: yeah.
14: Melvin Mora, Brady
12: Anderson.
14: That's
12: the second Delino DeShields reference in the show tonight. That's
14: right.
12: Kind of weird.
14: And
12: Delino
14: DeShields. And Tony Batista. David Segui on that squad as well.
12: Oh,
14: but,
12: okay.
14: But yeah, we've watched that repeatedly. Look, eventually... in the better shortstop came to New York and played third base for them, so as to not upset the apple cart and A-Rod. But when you get down to it, like, this play is insane, and you watch it a million times, and we've watched it from every angle. I was like, all right, maybe, no, maybe. But for, you know, a little bit of fabric and the emotion, we see it in college sports all the time. We certainly watched it earlier in the playoffs. There was one in the White Sox Guardians series. There was a call that got challenged, and the umpire did a little bit of an Enrico Palazzo to call him out. And then the batter challenged it, and he got mad at him for challenging it, and he got it overturned. And then two pitches later, he got the opportunity to punch him out again. And he did so with such vigor, I think he tore his shoulder with the pullback on that. But you see it all the time. I mean, they get swept up. You got crowds. You get this kind of moment, and it's Jeter.
12: Time now to find out what's trending in the wide world of sports from a man who once had dinner with Delino DeShields.
14: How about that?
12: It's special delivery Steve DeSager. It was the special DeShields DeSager dinner.
11: You just mentioned the name Delino DeShields, and all I can remember is they traded Pedro Martinez for this guy.
4: Yeah, but he wore a mask.
11: Which guy wore a mask?
4: Delino DeShields, remember that?
11: He wore a mask because he was embarrassed at his career after they traded Pedro Martinez?
12: He wore his stirrups like past his knee, I think.
11: Yeah.
12: He wore them like leg warmers. Like he wore them all the way up high.
11: Yeah, well, winter hearts were not warmed, realizing what they gave up. Because remember, there were three Martinez brothers pitching then. Of course, Pedro was barely thought of because his brother Ramon Martinez was a solid Dodger pitcher at the time. L.A. Dodgers are on FS1 this week. The NLCS resumes Wednesday night in L.A. The Brewers lead the Dodgers in that best of seven, 2-0. Dodger DH Shohei Ohtani will still be in the lineup despite injuries. He's 1-for-7 in the series with one walk. The best team batting averages this year belonged to Milwaukee and Tampa Bay. The top two seeds. Top seed in the ALCS, Tampa Bay, is tied up at a game apiece after winning at home against Cleveland tonight, 3-1. The Rays got three runs all in the fourth inning, and that was it. And they were all unearned thanks to an error out of the blue by the veteran third baseman Jose Ramirez. Attendance was 32,000. They got 35,000 fans for game one there. Game three will be in Cleveland on Thursday. A Tampa area native tonight, Parker Messick, took the loss as the Cleveland starter. 5 innings, no earned runs allowed. Messick had pitched at Florida State. His ERA this year was 2.56. And then there's the winning pitcher, Freddy Peralta, who had 6 scoreless innings, 6 strikeouts, 99 pitches. It's an amazing streak. In his last 8 starts, his team has won every game. He's allowed 1 run or less, and only 5 hits or fewer in each of the last 8 starts. That is the longest such streak by any traditional starter in the modern era of Major League Baseball, if you include postseason starts. The Mariners will reportedly meet Houston's Joe Espada about their manager's vacancy. His contract expires at the end of this month. In the NHL, everyone played tonight. 16 games. The late game has the Oilers up 3-1 in L.A. early third. They are late second in San Jose. Bruins up 3-2 on the Sharks. Carolina won its sixth in a row, 4-2 over Washington. Hurricanes captain Jordan Staal will miss 1 to 2 months with a torn calf muscle. 49ers linebacker Dre Greenlaw's one-game suspension was upheld. Defensive end of the Bears, Montez Sweat, was suspended 2 games for PEDs. The Rams released kicker Harrison Meavis. Celtics guard Peyton Pritchard agreed to a 2-year extension plus an option. The Lakers wound up losing their exhibition in Vegas tonight to Golden State, Warriors 101-89. Austin Reeves of LA did have 28 points, but the Lakers, just in the second half, had 18 turnovers and only 10 baskets. 30 turnovers for the game. The WNBA Finals games in Atlanta next week will be in the Hawks' bigger arena after scheduling adjustments. Game 3 of the series in Atlanta was moved up a day, and the Game 4 a week from Saturday will now be a day game with the Hawks playing there at night. The WNBA Finals start this Saturday with Atlanta at Golden State. Golden State was an expansion team in its first season just a year ago. And U.S. women's soccer tied number 1-ranked Spain 2-2 near Philadelphia. The Americans had lost 2-0 to them on Saturday in D.C. Back to you.
12: Thank you, Steve-O. The Jason Smith Show with my best friend, Mike Harmon. Coming up next, the hits just keep on coming for this Super Bowl-caliber team who keeps losing people. And it's not my fault. That's next. Jason and Mike. Fox.
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5: What's going on, fellow sports fans? It's Andy West. Let's take a look back at this day in sports history, October 14th. We'll start off today in 1990, where Joe Montana passes for career highs of 476 yards and six touchdowns, and Jerry Rice ties an NFL record with five scoring receptions as the 49ers beat the Falcons 45-35. Today in 2002, the San Francisco 49ers defeat the Seattle Seahawks 28-21 on Monday Night Football. The headline of the game, however, was not the score, but 49ers receiver Terrell Owens, who caught the go-ahead fourth quarter touchdown, and after scoring, Owens pulled a Sharpie from his sock, autographed the football, and then handed it to his financial advisor. The celebration stunt caused all kinds of backlash, including the ban of foreign objects in touchdown celebrations, but the real winner was Sharpie, who got all kinds of free advertising. And today in 2003, Steve Bartman, a Cubs fan, became a household name after reaching for a foul ball and deflecting a potential catch by Cubs outfielder Moises Alou in Game 6 of the NLCS. Chicago had a 3-2 lead in the best-of-seven series and was leading Miami 3-0 in the 8th inning at Wrigley Field, but after Bartman did his thing, the Marlins went on to score 8 runs in the inning for an 8-3 victory and then won the series the next night.
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30: 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Kelly Clarkson!

0: best friend, Mike Harmon.
1: I hate that song.
0: And I say this as your best friend.
2: Yeah, buddy.
0: The last couple of days, your Chicago teams.
2: Yeah.
0: Not great, Bob. Not great.
2: I mean,
0: today, Montez Sweat
2: yep.
0: suspended 2 games for violating the NFL's PED policy.
2: What good did it do?
0: You'd think you'd be better if you did.
2: Hey, that's going to be the hot takery in the great city of Chicago.
0: I know you want to blame me for all the good stuff I said about the Bears a week ago. Bears are the best team in football, and then look at what happened to them on Sunday. This is not my fault. I take zero responsibility. Your teams, your city, Chicago was so white hot, not even red hot. They were white hot the last 10 to 12 days with stuff. You had the Cubs in the playoffs and the White Sox in the playoffs. Northwestern is ranked in college football.
2: Yes, they are.
0: Be a playoff team. The Bears are winning games with backup quarterbacks, more than one. You know that there's going to be a yang to the yin, and there's going to be a tragedy to your comedy. This was going to happen.
2: No, this is not my fault.
0: No.
2: But as soon as you said, let me step foot on this wagon and chirping, all of a sudden everything went to hell. I got a reckoning, man. It was like a horror movie this last couple of days. Are you kidding me? Your fault.
0: Like Thanos said, this was inevitable.
2: You had everything going your way.
0: This is not my fault.
2: Tried to smite me.
0: It's not my fault. Montez Sweat got tested positive for PEDs, nor was he bad before that. That is not my fault.
2: I do have a question of how he only gets 2 games. What kind of ruling is this? But the larger thing is, what did he take? Because it didn't work.
0: Yeah.
2: I think he had a couple of hits in the first 5 weeks and a couple of pressures, but for the most part, invisible.
0: What do you have, like 12 sacks last year? He had a big year last year.
2: Not so much.
0: You had so much going your way, man. Chicago had a moment. I can't tell you anything else
2: about other good things that are happening to me because you're going to ruin them.
0: You knew this was going to happen. You knew you were going to have to
2: pay. I thought I could ride it out a little bit longer. I would have been on a plane for Chicago tomorrow.
0: If it was just one team, you could have read out a bit. But no, you had to have all teams playing well all at once.
2: I'm greedy.
0: So yeah, that's going to happen.
2: Okay.
0: Look.
2: And the Cubs lost, so that gave me great joy.
0: Why do you think the Knicks won the NBA championship? Because both hockey teams in New York were terrible. The Mets were terrible. The Yankees lost, right? Everything. The Jets were terrible.
2: The
0: Giants were terrible. Okay.
2: Pablo Torre's going to find out.
0: There was enough karma for the Knicks because nobody else had any. Nobody else. It's not like anything.
2: You even have James Dolan.
0: No, all the karma.
2: It was powerful enough to overcome him.
0: All the karma you had in Chicago. If you had just left that for the Bears, you'd be undefeated right now. If you just left it for the White Sox, you'd be 2 games away from clinching a berth in the World Series. But no, because you had to have the Cubs be good and the White Sox and Northwestern and the Bears. No, that's going to happen now. Now it's boomeranging back on you. That's what's happening to you.
2: It's your fault.
0: No, you got to.
2: You decided you hated me.
0: You got to eat.
2: That's all this was.
0: This is inevitable.
2: All these years of latent hate came together in 1 week, in one fell swoop. You said, hey, these bats will be, all the potency will be eliminated.
0: Dude, there
2: 21 strikeouts.
0: There is
2: 19 in game three.
0: No.
2: Your fault.
0: You knew it was going to bounce
2: you
0: back.
2: You took all the juice.
0: You knew it was going to bounce back.
2: You went, I drink your milkshake. Oh, yeah. You took it all.
0: My fault. Cairo Santos is trying to trip Matthew Golden, traipsing down the sideline. Hey,
2: yeah, because he was a jerk.
0: Yeah, okay. I cannot
2: he
0: be responsible.
2: He was channeling his inner Tomlin.
0: For that horrendousness that you got from the Bears on Sunday.
2: No, Sunday was
0: cannot
2: awful.
0: Be responsible
2: that
0: for
2: was
0: that.
2: Shameful.
0: That was going to happen.
2: That was gutless.
0: What you had the last couple of weeks, you were going to get the other side of it soon.
2: Emperor has no clothes. Ben Johnson, one, he didn't have the Ditka sweater on.
0: No, he
2: should
0: have had the Ditka sweater.
2: He talked all tough, and then they were a bunch of weaklings. They were little Cubs.
0: Yeah, I mean, it's not like he even lost like by a field goal.
2: No, they got their asses kicked.
0: That's not my fault.
2: No,
0: that is not
2: terrible.
0: On me. That's not on me. Look, I get teams as far as they can, and then they got to do something for themselves.
2: No. You're either calling yourself the devil or the witch of any movie or TV show. Of like, I get you so far. Sorry, it didn't finish the job.
0: I will now be known by Linda. No, I get you
2: so far.
0: Where
2: are you going?
0: But Everybody's got to do something.
2: I mean, they hate themselves. You in Detroit. Now they hate you in Chicago.
0: No. I got the lines as far as I could. It's about Dan Campbell. You step up, take the next step.
2: Nope. You guys got to do it. Any of those muskrat dinners. Nope. Nothing for you.
0: Those guys got to. I will get you so far. I will get you there. I will get you to the point where you can do something, but you got to pick it up on yourself and do it, man.
2: You took them down to the crossroads, and then you had a giant, hefty aspirin.
0: It's
2: your fault.
0: Look, it's like this. If you were going on vacation, I can take you to the airport. I can drop you off. I can wait till you go through with your bags. Mm. But eventually, you got to get on that plane and fly and go on vacation. It's not my fault if you miss your plane, you don't get on, if you're trying to get through
2: TSA. Did I pay you as a concierge?
0: With some kind of liquid you're not supposed to. That's not on me, man. I get you there, and you got to do something for yourself.
2: Tell you what, the thousands upon thousands of dollars every day lost in airports across this country by people with water bottles there or energy drinks they didn't take out of their bags.
0: You want to talk big on Green Bay all week like you do, and then all of a sudden, hey, Luther Burden, we made him quit. No, that's not me, man.
2: That was kind of funny.
0: That's a you problem.
2: That they came back. But yeah, they talked big, and then Jordan Love said, ha ha, look at me.
0: That's a you problem.
2: Your fault.
0: You letter you.
2: Your fault. You brought it all.
0: Nope. I take no.
2: You put that evil on me.
0: Nope. I take zero from this. Absolutely zero. Coming up next, we get back into a huge developing story ahead of Game 3 of the NLCS tomorrow involving Shohei Ohtani. Fox.
2: Watch your mouth.
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18: In late night NHL action, and every hockey team is playing in the league tonight, Bruins after two lead at San Jose 4-2, and 7 minutes left, Edmonton still ahead in LA 3-1. Earlier, Carolina won its sixth straight game 4-2 over Washington. Hurricanes captain Jordan Staal will miss 1 to 2 months with a torn calf muscle. Boston Celtics guard Peyton Pritchard agreed to a 2-year extension plus an option. We're a week away from the regular season in the NBA beginning. Tonight was game two of the American League Championship Series at top-seeded Tampa Bay. The Rays beat Cleveland 3-1 with the 3 runs in the fourth inning, all thanks to an error by third baseman Jose Ramirez. Winning pitcher Freddie Peralta with 6 scoreless innings, 6 strikeouts. Series tied at 1. Game 3 is Thursday in Cleveland. The NLCS resumes Wednesday night on FS1. Brewers lead the Dodgers 2-0. Shohei Ohtani will be in the lineup tomorrow. I'm Steve DeSager.
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21: The ALCS is tied at 1 game apiece. Jose Ramirez giveth, Jose Ramirez taketh away.
20: It's through the 5-hole.
21: Couple of mental errors, physical errors.
20: Struggling.
21: Giving every run to the Rays tonight. Enough for Freddie Peralta. Of course it is, because, you know, once he got traded from the Mets, he could do no wrong.
20: Between Peralta and those sweet-ass Devil Rays unis.
21: I had to get that Mets stink off of me, and now look how good I am.
20: It didn't take that long, though. Normally, it takes a couple of stops to get rid of the stink of the Jets or Mets.
21: It's like when you see one of those commercials on TV where they go, hey, here's this vacuum. And when it vacuums the dirt and it gets a little bit of the dirt, but here's this vacuum that gets all the dirt on one shot. Wow, I gotta have that vacuum. That's a great one. That's a great HVAC, whatever it is. Like that. That's what that was. That gets that off of you right away.
20: A Hoover.
21: Yeah.
20: Yeah.
21: Now big news in advance of Game 3 of the NLCS tomorrow. Dodgers down 2-0, and this news kind of puts the last 24 hours. In a little bit more perspective. And this is going to sound like a really hot take, but I don't see any other way around this. So last night, we get the story that the Dodgers are going to have a conversation with Shohei Ohtani, potentially about benching him for game three. Now, why benching Ohtani? Physically, he's not been right. Couple of injuries, including his knee. He's 3-for-20 in the playoffs. He's
20: and looking lost at the
21: plate. Yeah, he's not been the same guy. And whether this is part of the injury, the layoff, there was going to be a conversation about benching him. Now, at the time, when you saw this, like, okay, well, they're going to talk to me, and his health, it's going to be, can he play or not? Is he healthy enough to play? Because that's the question. It's really black and white. Can you play? Can you not? What is it really? Are you really pushing it? What is it? And then today, Dave Roberts says that, yeah, no, Shohei's going to play. He is going to be in the lineup for game three. He is ready to go. Shohei said he is feeling awesome. He is adamant that he wants to play. Now, wait a minute. This is a little bit different from last night. But here's manager Dave Roberts talking about the conversation he had with Shohei Ohtani earlier today.
0: Hey, Dave, have you talked to Shohei today? And do you know if he'll be in there tomorrow?
2: I did talk to Shohei. Had a great conversation. He's adamant. He feels good enough to be in there. He's close to finding something with his swing. And I feel great about it. And so, yeah, he wants to be in there and help us win a ball game and win a championship. So great conversation, and I'm excited about having him in there.
21: He is close to finding something with his swing. We don't know. We're going to have Pablo Torre find out. What is he finding with his swing? What could Shohei Ohtani find?
20: Yeah, hi, Dave, I'm in the back. Yeah. What does any of that mean?
21: So now this is incredibly different, and I'll tell you what this feels like the last 24 hours. Wait a minute. So he had a great conversation, and Shohei's ready to go for game three. Now, okay, hang on a second. If a player's health is at stake for game, NFL, Major League Baseball, NBA, anywhere, doctors are consulted, player is consulted, team makes a decision, will you play or not? It's pretty cut and dry. That's kind of how it goes. But this was, I'm going to have a conversation with Ohtani. Maybe we bench him. And no, Ohtani said, oh, I feel great, I'm ready to go. Okay, well, hang on. All teams have all kinds of doctors. I don't think that the player says I'm ready to go without getting looked at by a doctor, or there's some sort of exam or some sort of, hey, we want to make sure we're not putting a guy out there. Again, it's a pretty big deal. They don't just say, yeah, whatever you want to. Doctors are, yeah, we don't really have anybody on call today. So yeah, whatever you feel. If you feel you can play, go out and play. That's not how it goes. But yet that's what this feels like. Right? There was nothing about seeing a doctor. There was nothing about, hey, we got to make sure he's got to go through a couple of tests. We got to see, we got to take an x-ray. There's none of that. This was last night. Hey, we have a conversation with Ohtani, and if he can't go, we're going to bench him. But today, had a great conversation. He's ready to go. You know what this last 24 hours was? This was the Dodgers telling Ohtani, hey, you got to get your ass in gear and you got to get in there. I don't know how dinged up you are, but there's a difference between playing hurt and playing injured. If you are injured, you can't play. If you're hurt, you can still play. And maybe this is Ohtani never having been at this point in his career where I've had to play through an injury like this and it's affecting how I play, right? Because every time he's been hurt, it's been, hey, here's a UCL injury, he's out, right? There's been times where he is dinged up, and when he can't play regular season, yeah, you're on the DL. We're going to put you on the injured list because we don't need you, want you to be healthy. But this is the playoffs. Everybody is banged up. Nobody's 100%. Are some people healthier than others? Yeah. Is Ohtani as healthy as some other guys? No, he's not. But the way this has been approached, this is way more of a, hey, Shohei, every once in a while, it's not going to be easy, and we need you now. So get your ass in gear, and we need you for game three. All right? Can you play, or do we have to sit you? No, coach, I'm ready to go. I'm ready to go. Whoa, bench me. No, I'm ready to go. That's what this is. That's all of this sounds like to me, is that the Dodgers had to find a way to light a fire under Ohtani to get him ready for game three. Whatever bad rut he was in, swinging the bat, hey, dude, it's time to get your head out of your you-know-what, and you got to go play. We need you tomorrow. So we're just getting your attention now and shaking you up a little bit, going, yeah, if you can't play, let us know. We'll bench you. No, wait, whoa. I didn't say that. So yeah, this whole thing is about getting Ohtani and sending him a message that you got to get up here. You got to get up here. We need you tomorrow. Whatever's been going on, you got to go play. Because if it was really bad physically and he couldn't do it, they would not play him.
20: No, sure. 11 for 70 with 29 strikeouts. That's what he hit when he got back from the injured list. 3 for 20, as we've talked about a lot.
1: Security footage we have exclusively obtained from inside.
20: And obviously, let's do it, where he says he's almost got it figured out, right? That he's almost got it figured out. It's like, what does that mean?
21: Yeah.
20: Like, because there's no evidence in anything we've seen. We've watched these games. There's no evidence that what's he trying to figure out? It's not calculus. He's not going to give a quarterly earnings report. And he's just going through the last of the invoices to make sure, you know, the billables make sense going forward, you know, for their forward-looking statement. This is, you're either healthy enough to play or you're not. You have confidence enough to play or you don't. That's it. Like saying, I've almost got it figured out. It's like, what does that even mean? And Ohtani talked to the media, which he generally has not been doing.
21: Yeah.
20: And he
21: first time he's talked to the media this postseason.
20: Yeah. And even saying, you know, I can't put it on the physical ailments, and I'm just kind of going to do a synopsis here. Talking about the Simpsons shouldn't be the reason why I can't hit. And even if the injuries happen by accident, I take full responsibility. And he goes through talking about opportunities. But look, special rules, special players, we know this, all-stars. But the way Dave Roberts tries to explain the conversation passes understanding and reason as well. Like, there should have been 15 follow-ups to, what does that mean,
21: Dave? Yeah.
20: Like, I don't get it. Like, is he hurt? Like, because we know he's got the elbow, he's got the bicep, he's got the shoulder, he's got the knee. Like, all of that, we understand. Well, how limiting is it? He's going up there and he's waving at pitches. That ain't a physical thing.
21: Hey, look, and the shocking part to me is not that they need to do this, because look, every manager, every coach knows, look, there's guys on my team that once in a while need a kick in the ass, right? There's guys that need that. A lot of guys don't, and they're very self-motivated. Those are your best players, right? Your best players, stars, are always self-motivated. It's shocking to me that Ohtani needs this. That this is an Ohtani thing, which tells me that, you know, generally, okay, he's not shown the demeanor that he's needed that, but maybe because of the injury, you need to be shown, hey, you can still play. Just because I know maybe you're afraid that maybe you don't think you can play, or you can only do certain things, or you're in a rut because of it, you're not getting out of it, but you can still play. You can, and the fact that he's okay to be in the lineup tells me that injury wise, yeah, he's all right. Cause the Dodgers, even though this is the NLCS, it's game three, they're not going to take his long-term health into a big risky situation by saying, hey, guess what? You know what? We can't play you because you really can't do it. The fact that this was a conversation, not we're talking to doctors, not we're talking to, we had a conversation about being able to play. This is a manager player motivation thing to get Shohei Ohtani. Hey, pick it up, man. Everybody else is trying. You make the lineup better. You make the lineup, a lineup that everybody is scared out of their minds to go against. We need you now. Whatever you've been going on, whatever's been going through your head, clear it up and let's go play. Like, I can't believe that Ohtani needs that message, but maybe that's what it is because of the injury situation for him. And again, the difference between being hurt and injured, Ohtani's either always been healthy or injured, right? That's his career. He's been healthier. It's not a guy that, hey, he's had time where he's in and out of the lineup. I got to play with this hamstring. I got to play with this elbow. No, this is the first time where his injury, end of the season, and going into the playoffs has been a bit of a question mark. Well, you know what? This is where you suck it up and you fight your way through it like everybody else does.
20: Yeah, I appreciate all the anger and vitriol and comments, positive as well, off of the video we put up last night as this was being bandied about that he could be benched. It's like, all right, well, you could see the argument for it pretty easily the way he's batted. And you got DePaulo, who's been a bit of a fire starter when he's had an opportunity to play. So it's interesting theater going into game three with everybody, all eyes on Blake Snell as well.
21: Yeah, I mean, I feel a lot better about the Dodgers going into game three than I did last night. If Ohtani wasn't playing, it doesn't matter. And anybody you put in there, the threat of Ohtani, the Brewers are just feel like they feel 9 feet tall right now. They feel 25 feet tall going against the Dodger lineup without Ohtani. So
20: he's striking out five times tomorrow. Isn't that what we can do? I got
21: to help Frostburg on this. Ohtani striking out five times tomorrow. He's not even.
20: He's going to make an error while sitting on the bench.
3: Immaculate. 5 Ks, 15 strikes.
21: 15 strikes. He won't even see a ball. He won't even. Won't be a foul ball.
3: Put the platinum sombrero out there.
21: It's going to. If there's anything worse than a platinum sombrero, that's what he's wearing tomorrow.
20: The bat's never leaving his shoulder.
3: Preach.
21: So there's. Because Frostburg thinks I curse all the teams. So there you go.
3: Easily going 6-for-6 tomorrow. I guarantee it now.
20: I mean, he's got a full documentation of 12, 13 years of this.
3: Kelce?
21: What a day for Shohei Ohtani. 6-for-6 with 4 home runs, a triple, and a double.
3: Wait, Vin's coming back for this game?
21: Yeah, well, I got to do that.
3: That's how great it's going to be. Yeah. Vin's coming back
21: to
3: call
21: it. That's how awesome it would be. Yes, 100%. But that's why I feel better about that tomorrow. And I feel a mental standpoint, the Dodgers being at home for this game, we've seen Snell win big games before, but this is going to be an early game. This is going to be where if Snell can put zeros up the first couple of innings, the Dodgers will break through and they'll win the game.
20: But let me ask you this question.
21: If Snell is in and out of trouble the first couple of innings, all of a sudden it can go bad for the Dodgers quick.
20: But even if he's cruising along, does Dave Roberts come for the hook? Or does he remember the World Series at the door opening when Snell left the mound?
21: No, wasn't it Snell that was on the mound that he went out to get
3: in Tampa?
21: And Snell pushed him and said, "No, go, get off the."
20: We're just revisiting old history. Right? Man,
21: that was 6 years ago where they took Snell when Kevin Cash took Snell out of the game.
20: Time passes.
3: Snell's still pissed.
21: He should be. I'd be mad too. Hey, the Rays would have a World Series if they kept.
20: They have sweet uniforms right now, and they still have a chance.
21: Hey, I do want to say that the Devil Rays uniforms tonight were outstanding.
20: I'm gonna go find my hat.
3: Stadium's a dump though.
21: I did well the stadium, yeah, and they only have like a million fans this year. But the uniforms, I didn't realize how much I liked the Devil Rays uniforms. Like they looked really, really good.
20: Fred McGriff once wore that uniform.
21: Oh, sure. Wade Boggs
20: wore
21: it. Wade Boggs got his 3,000th hit.
20: They've got a thing to commemorate it in the stadium.
3: Remember and the then horse you could he go took around?
21: Yeah.
20: And we have Wade Boggs pants.
21: I forgot how great that color scheme was, and then I think back and go, you really had to take
20: the touch pool, man. You had two to fingers,
21: take devil out, really. All so many other.

0: football story. One quarterback under so much pressure. Wait till we tell you what could be the final outcome for him. That's next. Jason and Mike, Fox Sports Radio. 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
14: Kids
16: can be so cruel.
14: One quarterback and a completely different take on what's been going on the last couple of days. 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SD!
17: We have mentioned that everybody's on the ice in the NHL tonight. 16 games total, including Carolina, which won its sixth in a row, 4-2 over Washington.
16: Steve.
17: Yes?
16: Were the Kings really on the ice, though?
17: Well, they did appear in uniforms on the ice at their home arena. They lost at home 4-1 to the Edmonton Oilers. There is still actually a game going. Bruins holding on at San Jose in the third, 4-3. Hurricanes captain Jordan Staal will miss 1 to 2 months with a torn calf muscle. Late night wins for Vegas. Also, St. Louis won 7-2 at Ottawa. And shootout victories for Montreal and Seattle. Celtics guard Peyton Pritchard agreed to a 2-year extension. The NBA regular season starts in a week. The WNBA Finals games in Atlanta next week will be in the Hawks' bigger arena after scheduling adjustments. U.S. women's soccer tied number one ranked Spain 2-2 near Philadelphia this evening. Patriots running back Travion Henderson is due to miss multiple weeks with a high ankle sprain. Patriots tackle Will Campbell will miss some time with a sprained MCL. The Rams release kicker Harrison Mevis and sign kicker Blake Groupie off the Jets practice squad. Rams tackle Alaric Jackson was suspended 2 games for punching an opponent after the contest last night. Bears defensive end Montez Sweat was suspended 2 games for PEDs. 49ers linebacker Dre Greenlaw's 1-game suspension was upheld. The Seattle Seahawks star wide receiver Jackson Smith and Jigba was limited at practice again today with an ankle injury, and Seattle plays Thursday at Denver. Two Broncos defensive backs missed today's walkthrough due to ankle injuries, Patrick Surtain and Talanoa Hufanga. The Seattle Mariners will reportedly meet with Houston's Joe Espada about their manager's vacancy. His contract expires at the end of this month. And the NLCS resumes Wednesday night on FS1. The Brewers lead the Dodgers 2-0. L.A. DH Shohei Ohtani, despite the injuries, will be in the lineup. The ALCS is not playing again until Thursday in Cleveland. That's when they'll have their game three. It's even at a game apiece. Tampa Bay, the top seed, won at home against Cleveland tonight, 3-1. Rays got the three runs, all unearned in the fourth inning, thanks to an error by third baseman Jose Ramirez. Chase DeLauder of the Guardians did have an RBI double and two walks, but Cleveland left nine on base. And the losing pitcher for the Guardians, Parker Messick, five innings, no earned runs allowed, is a Tampa area native. He pitched at Florida State. The win to Freddie Peralta was six scoreless innings, six strikeouts, 99 pitches. The save to Brian Barker, just eight pitches for him for the three outs. Liam Hicks, two hits, two RBIs.
0: Wait, where's all the, Freddie Peralta threw eight pitches at 99 miles an hour. Most he's ever done, didn't do any of that. You had Freddie Peralta stats tonight like you're his agent. Now you're done with Freddie Peralta stats?
17: I'm just saying it, I used them earlier because it's the definition of news. It was unusual. It was man bites dog going on the mound tonight.
13: See, I also thought it was a bit of you couldn't stand to see Jason cry again as you laid out all those stats.
17: This is the only former Met anguish that you have left in the playoffs this year.
0: I got Freddie Peralta. I got Edwin Diaz. And I have the Brewers. Because, you know, hey, well, look at them. They can win the World Series without David Stearns, who is now ruining the Mets, right? Like, I mean, you know,
17: mathematically, Edwin Diaz is never going to save a game win a game.
0: Okay. No, that is true. But so really, I'm full Guardians. Like, that's it. Like, the Guardians are fine. Like, there's nothing on there I have to worry about.
17: They're Mets free.
0: Just think about all the Mets former stars I have to worry about in the playoffs, which shows you how bad the Mets have been. Oh, all the best players, they're on all these playoff teams everywhere.
17: Except for Pete Alonso went to the Orioles, so good luck with that franchise getting to the playoffs.
0: Yeah, well. All right. Thank you, Steve-O. Jason Smith, Mike Harmon, live from the Fox Sports Radio studios. You know, the funny thing is, like my wife says to me today, when the baseball game, you know, we're talking about our day and planning, and she's a layman's baseball fan, you know, like she you know, she'll watch if it's a big game, if the Dodgers are playing, something like that.
18: Sure.
19: Is she a Tiger fan?
0: Not really. Like, I think the rest of her family, her family are huge Tigers fans.
18: Yeah.
0: Like, we talk in text. Mm-hmm. There's a big group text with all of us. And they're huge Tigers fans. But Pam is like, Pam is Michigan football, Michigan basketball, the Red Wings, the Lions. But like the Tigers are like, yeah, you know, okay. You know, as far as baseball goes.
18: Well, because they sucked for so long.
0: She says to me today, she goes, what's the schedule? Like, we're trying to figure out our day. Like,
18: what do we got going on?
0: Yeah, yeah. And she goes, well, what's the schedule today? What's going on baseball wise? I said, well, it's only one game today. And she goes, oh, who is playing today? I said, well, it's the Guardians and the Rays game too. She goes, oh, okay.
18: That's it. I mean, what else do you have to say?
0: All right.
18: Could have gone without that one.
0: Like not the, Dodgers Brewers. Oh, what time is the game? And here, Tony
18: full slate of NHL action.
0: What do we got? Guardians and the Rays. Oh, okay. That was it. I'm like, all right, yeah, I know. Yeah, you don't need to watch a game.
18: I have a feeling that's most of America.
0: You're fine.
18: did we have any match today? Or is that tomorrow?
0: No, I mean, because you think about what the potential World Series matchups could be, right? Just from a strictly from a TV standpoint, Rays Brewers would be terrible. Now, you only have so many combinations, but Guardians, you would have to, boy, they haven't won in all these years. Can they break that streak? And
18: they're not playing the Cubs this time.
0: The Dodgers would be great, but boy, you get Brewers Rays, it's, that's like a for diehards only World Series. Yeah, that's like, hey, if you're a big baseball fan, you're going to watch Brewers Rays. If you're not a big baseball fan, I'm going to watch the WNBA finals.
18: The NFL has just rescheduled several games to coincide.
0: We're going to play Monday, Tuesday, Thursday, Wednesday, every night. We're going to play every night this week. We don't need to worry about the World Series at all. Like, really, if it winds up being the Brewers
14: and the Rays, don't you, if you're Major League Baseball, go, okay, we're going to only play Tuesday, Wednesday, Friday, and Saturday nights. We're not going to play Sunday against the NFL. We're not going to play Monday against the NFL. We're not going to play Thursday against the NFL. We'll play Saturday night because we'll do okay against whatever college football is in prime time. Because you generally only get one or two games a week college football-wise in prime time. Like, oh, I really have to see that because it's so regionalized. But, like, I think if you're that guy, oh, yeah, we're gonna schedule on the fly Tuesday, Wednesday, Friday, Saturday night. That's it. That's when we're going to play. And then we're off Sunday.
18: Well, you got Cowboys, Packers for Sunday night football.
14: Oh, no, sorry. Tuesday, Wednesday, Friday, yeah. Saturday. That's when you play. Tuesday, Wednesday, Friday,
18: Saturday.
14: Yeah, I mean,
18: Friday, some Saturday. Of it is alternate programming. Just saying, all right, there's some folks that don't like the pugilism of the National Football League. Maybe they don't like the flags.
14: I'm not a fan of the sweet science like anybody else is.
18: Maybe you just want an alternative. I don't know, but... I ain't scared of you. I ain't sweating you.
14: But I'll give you an alternative right here.
18: Yeah, let's go.
14: The last couple of days, the story about Arch Manning has gotten so hot that the choices are, can he really go to the NFL off of this season, or does he have to go back to Texas, right? And now you're getting the, will Arch really go back to Texas? Now that's been the big debate coming off the Red River Classic this past weekend.
18: Is that what we call it now, a classic?
14: Well, the rivalry, classic.
18: Rivalry.
14: I just call it Red River.
18: Go back to the shootout.
14: Classic rivalry.
18: Yeah.
14: But classic is such a big phrase now. Classic can cover so many things. It's a big blanket phrase.
18: Because it doesn't have to be old to be a classic.
14: But now it's okay. Oh, is he going back? Now we talked about this the other night. Arch Manning, right now, if you're being honest, is a player who would probably be taken early in the second round of the draft. Because his physical skills are very good. He's played well at times, right? I'm not saying he's played terribly. Like, he's played well at times.
18: Yeah.
14: But he's not someone that you're saying, hey, he is the franchise quarterback I'm giving the keys to on day one. He is a guy that we're curious about. We think he projects pretty well. He's a second round pick. Needs some time. Needs to get in our system. And maybe he can become the starting quarterback one day. That's Arch. And it's a team that has a couple of second round picks. So you can't say, well, we have to get a starter. Because, you know, generally the first three rounds, you got to get starting players for your team now. It'd be a team that would have a couple of picks in the second round. So if Arch Manning doesn't play, at least we have a second round pick we're taking at some point that's going to wind up playing for us. That's the reality for Arch Manning. Arch Manning's not going to the NFL if he's going to be a second round pick. If he's going to be behind CJ Carr, he's behind Drew Mestemaker, which he is now. He's behind these guys because they're more dynamic. So the stuff about the NFL, that's out the window. Okay, so going back to Texas. What if I threw this at you? Mm-hmm. Arch Manning, transfer portal. And before you say, no, there's no way, no way.
18: Well, I mean, I like the chaos theory of it all.
14: Play this out with me here.
18: Yeah, okay.
14: For Arch Manning,
18: mm-hmm.
14: depending how the rest of this season goes, if suddenly he gets it, it's a great season for Texas, and Texas goes to the playoff, he plays well, okay.
18: Well, they got that, what, five-game stretch, yeah. Which is all ranked opponents in the current rankings.
14: Yeah. They wind up with three losses, and they don't make the playoff, and Arch Manning's stock is never lower. If you're Arch Manning, and there's a lot of politics go into this with whatever members of the Manning family are pulling the strings and figuring out this is what we want him to do with Texas, where we want him to play, where we want him to be. If you're Arch Manning, you're saying, okay, I got to get to the league now. And I've had 3 years in this offense. And all I did was watch my stock drop the last 2 years. Is Texas the right place for me? Because Sarkisian is the coach. Even if Sark gets fired, is the new coach coming in going to be a guy where I can go and get to the league in? And you're asking a really difficult question that all of a sudden the transfer portal seems like a big answer for you. Again, 3 years at Texas where you had to sit behind Quinn Ewers, but 3 years in the same offensive system, and this is who you are. At this point, this is kind of who Arch Manning is in this system. Doesn't mean it's impossible for him, because what happened? We've seen star players change and go and get to the NFL.
18: We've seen a lot of Heisman winners after a transfer.
14: Jalen Hurts was benched at halftime of the national championship game for Tua Tagovailoa. What did he do? I'm transferring to Oklahoma. I think it worked out for Jalen Hurts. Super Bowl champion quarterback, big contract with the Eagles. We have seen star players do it. Quinn Ewers went to Ohio State, made millions of dollars, didn't play it down, left for Texas, right? We've seen star players go. This is how it goes. I get that it's Arch Manning. You want to think it's different, but you got to be a little bit desperate. Because if you're Arch Manning, if you're the Mannings, whoa, it's not working at Texas. He needs to be somewhere else. If you are Texas and you're Steve Sarkisian, hey, the clock is ticking on you. And can you make it work with Arch Manning and be a playoff team and go far? If this year doesn't work out, I think the answer is if Arch Manning wants to go, or let's pursue a joint statement where we wish each other well and we start over again. Because maybe it's new energy around the team where it's not just everything is not catered towards Arch Manning. Not that Arch is a bad kid, but what I'm saying is that when you cater everything towards a quarterback, are you really doing the best you can for everybody on the team, right? Now, no Arch Manning there. Suddenly the new quarterback comes in. Maybe he's more of a team first guy. Not that Arch isn't a team first guy, but you change the energy and somebody comes in that it doesn't become all about this guy. And maybe the team is better, right? You watch Peyton Manning leave Tennessee and the next year his backup quarterback won the national championship, right? So T. Martin comes in after Peyton Manning leaves Tennessee. Well, Tennessee had their chance. Nope, won the national title. So Texas has to sit there and go, is Arch Manning being here, is this the best thing for us? Is it the best thing for Steve Sarkisian, who wants to keep his job as head coach at Texas? And it's not going to be surprising if the season ends in a non-upswing, uptick kind of way where they talk about it and there's great respect on both sides. We think Arch Manning says, we think it's time, you know, it's been a great experience here, but to reach my full potential, I want to go someplace else. I need to be someplace else. Steve Sarkisian is going to say, we loved having Arch, one of my all-time favorite players. He feels the need. This will be a fresh start for both sides. We wish him the best. Hope he gets to the NFL. Can't wait. I'm his biggest fan. And in the end, everybody gets what they need. Arch Manning can pick his next destination where maybe it's a better system for him. He can go to Michigan. Everybody would want. It'll be the free agent tour in college football that we've never seen before. He's going to visit Michigan and Ohio State and USC and UCLA and Oregon and what? And he's going to go everywhere. In Oklahoma, I'm sure. Hey, can Lincoln Riley come back and get me to the NFL? He will go visit everywhere and he will find this is the right system. This is the right place for me. They're going to let me do what I need to do. They're do X, Y, and Z because I'm coming in as a savior. Because again, Arch has been good. He just hasn't been to the level where I'm walking into the NFL, one of the top picks in the draft, and I'm making $50 million right away, and I'm going to be a $600 million quarterback a couple of years after that. So I can see easily that taking place this offseason.
18: Well, I mean, we look at the quarterback dearth. We have a problem in the National Football League. We talk about it with Jason Cole all the time. And you can go about halfway through the league and then just, it becomes a grab bag of, all right, what's the difference between quarterback X, Y, or Z? Not a whole hell of a lot. When we look at the current, predictions market, shall we say, in the Kalshi world, Jeremiah Smith is your number one. He's got 40% of the monies, which is about a $500,000 pool right now. And then behind him, Mestemaker, Carr, Arch Manning, and then Darian Mensah. Mestemaker is at 22%, Carr at 14, Manning, Mensah at 10%. Well, two of those guys, are transfer guys. We talked about Carson Beck. Go back to last year's quarterback class. Most of those guys that were projected as first round picks, a lot of them got hurt or tried to play while hurt and tank their stock. For Arch, what's been interesting is you've got Coleman, you got Wingo, you got a pretty potent run game. You're still 4-1, but you're only completing 63% of your pass attempts. Now, I haven't done the full overlay scatter shot. Let's see the shot chart from Arch Manning for this one. But that usually means you're shooting the ball downfield a little bit more and not taking the safe, easy throws, right? We talk about it with guys like Caleb Williams and others where it's like every once in a while, take the check down, improve those, some of those stats and get some yak and open things up. But for Arch, yeah, it's that curiosity of where would be the right place. You know, we talk about Iamaliava. He's done for the year. He'll go back to college, whether he's Bob Chesney's guy or not. I mean, his little brother's there too. But
13: perhaps the rising
14: boy. Could you see UCLA here? You see all of a sudden it's like Troy Aikman revisited, right?
19: Because
14: Troy,
19: you want to sell out the Rose Bowl?
13: Woo, but that's what I mean. Man. Like all of a sudden you get that shot in the arm for recruiting and your alumni base and your boosters and TV and all of that stuff suddenly is on board. But it's just the notion of you've been pretty good, but the expectation is so high. Surname or not, if you're the quarterback at Texas, expectations are high, whatever.
14: Oh, yeah, sure,
13: is,
14: sure.
13: Right, that's the thing. And I don't think they've built an offense that's catered to, all right, we're going to make Arch look great. Otherwise, you'd have more short passes and those numbers would be higher, right? And some of it is he is very deliberate with the ball and hasn't learned that, all right, get it out. 1,000, 2,000,
14: the game is not slowed down for him, right? The couple of things seeing him is that I don't know if it's just like body language for him. The game hasn't slowed down. He doesn't process.
13: Yeah, but
14: great.
13: The old body language thing. You people know? Killed Cutler. He doesn't unnecessarily.
14: No, I mean, no, it's not like where I walk off the field and I'm dejected, but just body language where you can see him get a little tensed up for passes. He doesn't just seem to be throwing the football and playing easy. And this is when, you know, it happens when the game doesn't slow down for you and when you know you don't process well and doesn't always go to the right place with the football. Where again, 3 years into a system, you should be showing a little bit more of that right now. There should be more dynamic.
13: Well, maybe Sark sucks. How about that?
14: Right. No, it could be. I know you could be right. Right. It could be Sark, which is another why Arch Manning would say, I got to get away from him. Right. I'm telling you, Arch Manning in the portal is a thing, man. It's a tough schedule for
13: playing
14: Texas,
13: Kentucky. And three that guy losses? Gets the best out of you.
14: Yeah. Kentucky and UCLA in the college football play. Kentucky, UCLA, and Indiana.
13: Let's go.
14: In the college football playoff. Like, what the hell's
13: going
14: on?
13: Well, we'll find out a lot about Indiana this weekend, baby. Let's go. Man. Come on now.
14: Exit out by DeFresca. Exit Swollen Dome. Jason Smith, Mike Harmon live from the Fox Sports Radio studios. Coming up next, we got big stuff out of the NFL. We got players getting cut. We got crazy memes. Jason and Mike, Fox Sports Radio.
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2: You got a costume change for the final segment of the show?
0: Yeah, I put on my my Jet sweatshirt.
2: What's going on here, J-Lo?
0: You know, the other sweatshirt I was wearing, the tag really itched me, so I'm like, I got to get my other sweatshirt. Because I leave a sweatshirt here in case I need to for, you know, an emergency sweatshirt. And so I'm like, you know what? It was just itching me like crazy. I'm like, I'm not going to wear it driving home. So
2: you have an emergency sweatshirt here.
0: Yeah.
2: Well, you got a little cubby hole here.
0: You don't have, like, emergency clothes in your car? You have an emergency t-shirt in your car?
2: No.
0: Yeah, like, in case, like, what if you go out to lunch and, you know, I'm going to go eat and then I'm going to meet somebody somewhere for something like a business meeting and your shirt gets ruined because you get spilled ketchup on it. Oh, I got a special shirt. I got a break glass in case of emergency shirt.
2: I don't have those situations happen to me these days.
0: Well, you know,
2: I am not important.
0: It's going to happen to you. It's going to happen to you. You're going to go on a date. You're going to go, I'm going to lunch and I'm going on a coffee date and you're going to spill mustard.
2: I'm going to go out on a limb and say that
0: you're
2: ain't
0: having
2: gonna
0: hot dogs and it's going to be spilled mustard all the way down
2: the
0: shirt.
2: I appreciate the cut of your jib.
0: That's going to happen.
2: It's not going to happen.
0: Trust me. That's good. You're going to go, man, I got mustard all down my shirt.
2: Yeah. And that's just a Tuesday.
0: And she's going to go, oh, wow, I went on a date with a guy and he had mustard all the way down his shirt. Was it Mike Harmon? Was he wearing purple shorts and a backwards hat? Yeah, he was. Yeah, they talked about it on the show the other night. Oh, Harmon's on the radio?
2: It was predictive.
0: Okay.
2: Hey, to some people, that's still a big deal, I'll have you know.
3: What, mustard in the pants?
2: Exactly.
0: And on the
2: mustard on the shirt and purple shorts.
0: Big stuff out of the NFL today. The Rams have decided that Harrison Mevis was the guy who was most responsible for their loss last night. Oh, hey, Mevis, how about you make a field goal? So they cut him, and we said it last night. I said they're going to sign Blake Groupie
2: because he's
0: on the Jets practice squad. He's the best kicker that was available before the season started. And then that's who they got. They got Blake Groupie. The Rams still have problems, man. They still have problems.
2: They have the same record as the Jets.
0: They do. I mean, the memes today of the Rams and the Jets with the same record, like the meme of John Daly and Tiger Woods and the Jets logo over John Daly and the Rams logo over Tiger Woods, like that's insanely entertaining, man.
2: And entirely accurate. Perception, reality.
0: But
2: performance.
0: The Rams have issues. They have special teams they can't figure out every year.
2: Well, now, but what's this, like the fourth guy he's had?
0: During
2: his tenure?
0: Yeah, I think every year they're going to suspend. They're going to get a new special teams guy.
2: They should suspend the guy.
0: But I jumped atrocities. Ahead of myself because you know you got Jackson suspended for two games for punching Bradley Chubb after the game was
2: after
0: over.
2: The game.
0: Like the Rams, you got problems.
2: We're coming for prayer circle. You're like, punching guys in the face.
0: I don't think people understand how many problems the Rams have. This team that everybody thought was going to blitz their way to the Super Bowl has a lot of issues. And while maybe it gets Band-Aid covered the next couple of weeks because the schedule gets easier, it ends really difficult. And again, 2-3. And you're looking up at two teams that are better than you in the division right now.
2: The 49ers are undefeated.
0: like this season, like you still believe in the Rams' talent. And yeah, their record should be somewhat around 500. But like, we talk about teams that are looking at a reset after this year is over, and yeah, it's easy to look at the 0-5 teams, but what if you have a 7-10 Rams team? They're just going to run it back? They're just going to run it back with Stafford and Devontae Adams? Everything is cool. Like the Rams have real problems, man. It's not just we change our kicker and we can do things, right? Because again, you go back to Sean McVay, who thought, hey, the kicker I cut today was the guy I had so much confidence in last night. Why I went so conservative, happy with him kicking a 47-yard field goal after you already missed one. Like, how much sense does that make? It makes zero sense. The Rams got problems.
2: No, that's it.
0: The Jets may have less problems than the Rams. Now, I'm not saying the Jets are better than the Rams or they have
2: their
0: more expectations. The Jets' defense is legit.
2: 100%.
0: They have three defensive backs in the top 25 a Pro Football Focus grades to the first 6 weeks of the 5 weeks of the season, right? The Jets' defense is legit. But the Jets have less problems than the Rams.
2: Yeah.
0: They're not better or have more expectation. They have less problems. So when I saw that in the memes, I'm going, wow, we got less problems than the Rams. And everybody thought they were going to the Super Bowl. Like,
2: well, it's just exacerbated by the fact that you get the coverage and everybody had them as and penciled it in. Just saying, all right, they're going to defend at SoFi. Here we go. Funny thing happened on the way there.
0: Yeah.
2: Right? The guy that you acquired in the big trade, unavailable. Mm-hmm. Don't know when he's coming back. The other guy you coaxed out of retirement, he had a couple of good plays. Covered a fumble.
0: Yeah.
2: That landman. Mm-hmm. And you've got some opportunities. Secondary. Right now you're at a, what is it? You're minus one in terms of your points for and against. Would you have thought that after five games? Nope. No. Nacua and Devontae Adams are doing their thing. You're running your 13 personnel. You're doing a lot of these things. And you've been, outside of Myles Garrett, pretty healthy so far.
0: Yeah. Yeah.
2: Right? Puka's been banged up a little bit, but when available, he's putting it up and giving you points. I mean, you look at the ridiculous stat line from the Monday night game. By the way, we don't want to make sure that folks also recognize that the Bills don't get a free pass. Because attempting a 45-yard field goal with 2 minutes left in overtime was dopey as well.
0: Yeah.
2: But they succeed and proceed, leaving it all on the Rams.
0: Exit Abata Fresca, exit Swollen Dome, the Jason Smith Show with my best friend Mike Harmon. Coming up next, a guy who's going to be hitting fourth for the Dodgers tomorrow in Game 3 of the NLCS, my buddy Ben Maller. This is Fox Sports Radio.
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5: And here's what you need to know.
25: The American League Championship Series is tied at a game apiece after Tampa Bay's home win against Cleveland 3-1. The Rays got their three runs in the fourth inning thanks to an error by veteran third baseman Jose Ramirez. Winning pitcher Freddie Peralta of Tampa Bay went six scoreless innings with six strikeouts. Game three of the best of seven is in Cleveland on Thursday. The NLCS resumes Wednesday night on FS1. The Brewers lead the Dodgers 2-0. LA DH Shohei Ohtani, despite injuries, will still be in the lineup. Patriots running back Travion Henderson is due to miss multiple weeks with a high ankle sprain. 49ers linebacker Dre Greenlaw's one-game suspension was upheld. Bears defensive end Montez Sweat was suspended 2 games for PEDs. And Rams tackle Alaric Jackson was suspended 2 games for punching an opponent after the game Monday. And in the NHL, Carolina won it 6 straight, 4-2 over Washington. I'm Steve DeSager.
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0: It was all just a tease. That's all it was. Welcome in the beginning of another night of the Ben Maller Show. We are in the air everywhere. We chat nonstop. See, that's the format. It's the chatterbox that does not stop as we get plugged in to the sporty world, coast to coast, border to border, and beyond, on the vast and super abundantly powerful microphones of FSR emanating live.
1: Going live!
0: From the sauce aisle. A lot of sauce. Now, we picked out, not barbecue, not honey mustard. We're serving up awesome sauce. Unless we're not. Guaranteed human from the world-famous Fox Sports Radio studios where the Ben Maller Show burner account. You got to have a burner account. It's very important to have a burner account. The burner account, along with our friend Reggie, the one and only Reggie from Minnesota, and Texas Jack. We have a bunch of Hank in Tokyo, all these legends. They're like, hey, Maller, you got to help us out. I said, what do you need? What do you need? He said, well, can you let us know about the baseball on television? I said, yes, there is no time like October. The NLCS is here streaming live on Fox 1, the back-to-back, belly-to-belly World Series champion Dodgers taking on the top-seeded Brewers in an NLCS rematch, Game 3, resuming on a Wednesday night, one series from the World Series. Stream the MLB postseason live on Fox 1. You got to do it. You got to do it. And but wait, there's more. 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So our lead, don't bury the lead, my man. Our lead is from baseball. Talking baseball. Yeah, it's the greatest time of the year, October. And the playoffs going on, and we are heading down an avenue of Armageddon for baseball. And part of me does want this to happen. Part of me does want this to happen because the owners seem hell-bent on getting a salary cap. Anybody that knows anything about life knows you don't need a salary cap. Why would anyone endorse a salary cap? Only dumb people endorse a salary cap. But their whole argument in baseball is, hey, we gotta give the small guy a chance, the team that's too cheap to spend money. Okay. Well, we're on the cusp of a Milwaukee versus Cleveland or Tampa Bay World Series. Be careful what you ask for. The NBA is living that same life, by the way. The NBA is living that same life. They did a lot to shut down the smaller teams and all this. Well, the Knicks won. What are you talking about? Yeah, but San Antonio, you had Oklahoma City. You got a lot of the smaller mid-sized markets that are having success in that sport. But our lead this hour from Los Angeles and the baseball playoffs here, the NLCS resumes on Fox 1, game number 3 on a Wednesday night.
2: Number 3.
0: At Chavez Ravine, there were some convenient leaks, the Dodgers leaking to their useful idiots in the media, the beat writers, that, hey, wait a minute, we might shut down baseball's unicorn, benching the big bopper, who's a big flopper these days. Well, in the end, Dodgers manager Dave Roberts confirming that if you thought Shohei Ohtani was getting benched, you're a loser. Not happening. He will remain in the lineup to go 0-4, possibly 0-5, depending on how many at-bats he gets against Milwaukee. Robert said Ohtani was, quote, very convicted and adamant that he's close to rediscovering his form. When I get called by management, they say, you know, the show sucks, Ben. I say, yeah, but I'm close to being a good talk show host. I'm real close to being a really good talk show host. And they say, okay, we'll just let you keep talking. You suck right now, but we'll let you keep talking. Sure, why not? That's great. What a load of bullcrap. Does anyone buy that? Oh, yeah, he's close to rediscovering his form. and he's healthy enough to play. Well, either way, the Dodgers are in stranger danger zone. Now, you don't go full sky is falling until you lose a game at Dodger Stadium. Then you go sky is falling. Now, you're going to have to win a game in Milwaukee. They've already blown two chances on that. But the loss, they lose the game on Wednesday night, one of these games here at Dodger Stadium, then that's it. They're pretty much cooked. The Blue Crew trailing the Brew Crew in an all-crew matchup. 2-0, Milwaukee with the lead in the National League Championship Series. And the possibility, the Dodgers, if they don't get this done, in the game on Wednesday night, the nearly insurmountable 3-0 deficit in terms of Milwaukee being in control here. Now, as far as Ohtani, they claim he's got all these things wrong with him, left knee inflammation. Oh, my bicep, that hurts too. The bicep's all left up and whatnot there. So he's got this, that, and the other thing as he tries to rediscover how to hit a baseball. Okay, that is a good jumping off point. Let us discuss the question. Are you surprised that the Dodgers decided not to bench Shohei Ohtani? So I've got Old World Mafia, Uzbekistan, and Lego set. And we will combine all of these things together. And we are going to make you a bologna sandwich. Because if you believed that Ohtani was going to be benched, you were eating the bologna sandwich. I hope you enjoyed it. Had some mustard or some ketchup or something like that, because that was a bunch of bologna. Like, the idea that anyone would be surprised Ohtani didn't get benched, I look at you cross-eyed, is what I do. The whole benching story was a dog and pony show from the very beginning. Nobody believed it, who has any common sense, for a second. And it's like, yeah, oh yeah, the Dodgers are going to bench Shohei Ohtani the same way Disneyland's going to say, you know what, we're going to close Space Mountain because the line's too long. Well, no. Ohtani is, in this little chapter of Dodger baseball, Shohei Ohtani is the godfather. He is. And following the old world mafia principles of honor, tradition, respect, and dignity, there's no way you can bench him. He deserves to be benched. Is there anyone that disagrees with that? You know, in you take the name away, you do the old Pepsi challenge, and you say, all right, we have A and B, player A, player B, take the names away. Ohtani be benched. Dave Roberts is not benching the boss. He's not benching the boss. It's kind of like the janitor firing the CEO if Dave Roberts were to bench Ohtani. Come on. The Dodgers, I'm telling you, I know some of the people over there, they would rather play 8 players versus 9 in the lineup, which is what they're doing, by the way. Actually, it's like 7 versus 9 because Will Smith sucks also. But they'd rather play shorthanded than disrespect the golden goose, Shohei Ohtani. And they just showed you their hand right now because he deserves to be benched. He's a net negative. He's a liability. And the Dodgers are not going to bench him. Like, oh, he's getting close. Well, maybe he'll find his swing in December. Listen, I understand there's financial ramifications here. The Dodgers are managing a corporate relationship, not just a lineup. That's a factor, whether you want to admit it or not. The boys in blue are not just a baseball team. They are a multi-billion dollar conglomerate. The Ohtani merchandising operation. It's the Ohtani merchandising operation. And occasionally they'll play baseball and whatnot here. And Milwaukee, they got to be loving this, right? You're Milwaukee. You're like, holy crap, this is great. Like, the Dodgers are so arrogant. They think they can win with one arm tied behind their back with Ohtani playing the way he's playing right now. And Milwaukee's on the power play in the NLCS. And they are licking their chops. If for so long teams had the fear factor with Ohtani, they didn't want to pitch to him. And now you look at it, it's like they can't wait to pitch these Milwaukee Brewer pitchers against Shohei Ohtani, and I don't blame them. Like, the Dodgers are voluntarily playing without a designated hitter. It's pretty impressive. Ohtani, by the way, batting 150 with a 411 OPS in the postseason. I'm told that's not good. and 1-for-7 with 3 strikeouts in the National League Championship Series. The man is Mr. Automatica in terms of an automatic out for Shohei Ohtani, who I am convinced the amount of bullcrap coming from Dave Roberts that Ohtani could go up to home plate blindfolded, holding a broomstick, and Dave Roberts would call it a productive at-bat. Really liked him in that spot, did you, Dave? Yeah, really, really did. All right, now to the American League Championship Series. They actually played a game on a Tuesday night there. We head to the Sunshine State with Brian Anderson and Ron Darling and Jeff Francoeur there on Turner Sports. Yeah, they're still in business. I thought they went out of business when they lost the NBA, but they're still in business. So there they were, Brian Anderson, Brewers broadcaster. Must annoy him that he has to do the other series and not the Brewers series. And the Dodger guy gets to do the Dodger series for Fox, Joe Davis. But Freddie Peralta, who sucked at a time you cannot suck for the Mets after being pretty good for Milwaukee. Freddie Peralta threw not one, not two, not three, not four, not five, six. Six innings of four-hit ball. And someone named Liam Hicks, we have no idea who that is. Apparently he's a baseball player. And he had a two-run single, compliments of the generosity of Jose Ramirez. Fielding error. And the Rays, stun. Well, they didn't really stun. They were supposed to win. But they beat the Guardians 3-1. The final, the American League Championship Series, best of five now tied 1-1. Game three of this epic matchup for friends and family only will be Thursday night back in Northern Ohio, weather permitting. There is some rain in the forecast, so there is some rain. We'll see how that goes there. The skipper of the Cleveland Guardians, he gets the vote of confidence is what he gets. Well, let's get the state of the Guardians address here. The Cleveland Guardians tied 1-1 after losing. Steven Vogt is the manager, and defensive blunders all over the place. Here's what he had to say.
1: And he rips one to right down the...
0: Apparently he sounded like a play-by-play guy. So we don't play sound. Anyway, Steven Vogt, 1-1, usual standard bullcrap there from the manager. All right, so here's the question. Did Freddie Peralta and the Rays win this game, or did Jose Ramirez and the Guardians lose this game? That's the question. All right, so there's only one correct answer, and you know if you've been with the show a long time, the better stories in the losing locker room, most games are lost, not won. This is, what kind of punch was this for the team formerly known as the Tribe? This was a body blow, body blow, body blow. October baseball, I am told, is about a lot of things. One of the things it's about is concentration. You got to have concentration. And Jose Ramirez was, it looked like, mentally chasing butterflies while the game was chasing him, which generally is not a good strategy. Freddie Peralta was good. I'm not going to rain all over Freddie Peralta. He was good. He was. Jose Ramirez, though, suffering from a Cat 5 brain fog, a Category 5 brain fog. For Jose Ramirez, he had so much fog upstairs. How much fog did he have? Thanks for asking. He had so much fog upstairs that he had enough to qualify to go over to Universal Studios Halloween Horror Nights, and he could have gone over there and supplied the fog. That's it. The man had a complete cranial power outage as Jose Ramirez's brain buffering like a pirated NFL stream from Uzbekistan. I'm sure no one watches those streams. You should not do that. Bad job by you. And Jose Ramirez, you live by Jose Ramirez's bat, you die by Jose Ramirez's glove, and you see how it all turns out.

And people have said, well, are you going to talk about the World Series if it's Tampa Bay, Cleveland, or versus Milwaukee, one of those two? And I said, well, yeah, we might do it on the Fifth Hour podcast. We might have to do that. Anyway, last word to the Bronx, where former Yankee manager Joe Girardi passionately defending Aaron Boone. Do you see this? Now, Girardi suggesting that this past season might have been the best managerial season for Aaron Boone. And we thought this was originally at the Improv. This was some stand-up comedy here. Apparently, he was not joking. Girardi praising Aaron Boone for overcoming adversity. Oh, the adversity. Oh, my. And shifting from an offensive-driven team to a pitching-heavy team, the Yankees, and juggling the bullpen and all that. But it wasn't all sunshine, rainbows, and lollipops, as Girardi did get out his Astro Blaster and take some shots at Jazz Chisholm for saying that his reckless defensive play there in game two of the ALCS, he was going to do that again. Girardi said, no, you can't do the same thing. It didn't work. Girardi also questioning the lack of accountability in the Yankee clubhouse as he cited the repeated mental mistakes that the Yankees had this past season, base running blunders, and players sliding fast bases. Just a dumb baseball team. All right, so the question, how much stock do you put on Joe Girardi defending the Yankees manager Aaron Boone and slamming Jazz Chisholm? So I put down zero, zilch, nada, as the Girardi endorsement of Aaron Boone is worth less than expired Chuck E. Cheese tokens from back in the day when they used to have tokens. It's an absolute no purchasing power situation. Now, the most interesting part in many ways is Joe Girardi talking about the lack of accountability in the Yankee locker room, which is really calling out Aaron Judge. Aaron Judge is the El Capitan of the Yankees. So when you say there's a lack of accountability in the clubhouse, you're really calling out Aaron Judge. Are you not? That's how I heard it. He's the captain. So if there's lack of accountability, it falls on his shoulder. Now, that being said, Joe Girardi is a card-carrying member of the Brotherhood of Managers, whether active or former managers. And he's also collecting a Yankee broadcasting check. He does some Yankee games, not a lot, but he does some Yankee games on TV on the YES Network, the propaganda arm of Yankee baseball. And he's collecting that check, and you expect Joe Girardi to toss Aaron Boone under the number four train? Come on, please. This is the easiest endorsement in all of baseball. It is. Joe Girardi knows that Aaron Boone is going to be back next season, and he's going to do the games on TV. So you think you're going to kowtow to Aaron Boone? He thinks he probably would. And he's also operating under the assumption that whenever baseball ends its work stoppage, Jazz Chisholm will be headed to a different outpost. And we all know Aaron Boone is just a middle manager with a tablet. And as long as the tablet has power, he's okay. He's not some visionary. He's not. Aaron Boone is essentially assembling the Yankee Stadium Lego set piece by piece. You give him the instructions. And you say, all right, here's what you got to do to build the ballpark. Okay. He will build a lovely replica with those Legos. Just great. You take away the instruction manual, and Aaron Boone will be sitting on the carpet, chewing on those plastic Lego bricks, just crunching away. And say, oh, this is interesting. It's very crunchy. It's extra crunchy peanut butter is what it is. And the Yankees have been for many years here the most expensive, underachieving country club in American sport. So congratulations to the Yankees on that. They have spent years and years talking about fundamentals while playing baseball like nobody bothered to read the manual on the fundamentals. You feel me on that? All right, it is the Ben Maller Show. We are about to hit this magic button and release all the phones. All the phones are about to be released. We'll open up all the lines. If you'd like to be part, 877-996-6369. Keep in mind, it's easier to get in now. It's going to get progressively harder as we go through the overnight. So if you want to

0: part of the show, hit us up right now. Say hello. Again, 877-99 on Fox. That's 877-996-6369. Also on X, at Ben Maller. That is at Ben Maller. If you want to be part of the program that way, as the playoffs are continuing in baseball, and as a managerial, one of the high-profile managerial jobs already been filled in baseball for the teams that did not qualify for the Final Four. We'll take a look at that. The whole thing, we'll take your calls, 877-99 on Fox. We'll get to all of that, and we will do it next. However, it is the A block, and let's see, what hour is it? Let's find out.
1: Number one.
0: Look at that, hour number one, and it's all about Express. 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

0: Ben Maller Show, Fox Sports Radio, as we continue on. Heading into a 14th day of October. Still the 13th out west, as we'll all be there before you know it. Well, our friends in Alaska and Hawaii, Kev Atomic in Alaska. Our pals in Hawaii. We haven't got a lot of calls from Hawaii. With Dorco the comedian left the show. He was I was told he was upset that he did not win a Benny Award. So he has left the show. It's unfortunate. Shocking that we could lose a listener because of a Benny Award.
1: Well, now he can't put that on his resume and all the lost jobs that he would have got from that.
0: I understand. He wanted the Malapalooza. He wanted the Malapalooza. Remember, he was in the Malapalooza.
1: Oh.
0: He was upset.
1: Well, that's a fan vote. We don't have any control over that.
0: Yeah. We do miss Dorco, so if anybody knows Dorco in Hawaii, let us know. Hopefully he's doing okay. In the meantime, 877-99 on Fox. There he is. Where does he rank in the pantheon of bad comics that have called the show? Dorco.
2: We don't appreciate your jokes, old man.
0: The effort was there. 877-99 on Fox. Also on X, at Ben Maller. That is at Ben Maller.
3: I want to be like Lady Gaga.
0: Be part of the program. You can also say hello to the entire staff. Your Laredo FSR Tech Queen right there.
4: Meow.
0: Koopa Loop at a Bronco Fan. That's a Bronco Fan. Your comments can and will be used against you in the court of the Maller Militia, so please act accordingly. And do not upset the Supreme Court Justices Ferg Dog and Alf and Maller Prop Guy. Do not do that. And we need someone to fill in for our friend, Inca Terror. He's traveling abroad. He announced his departure yesterday, so he's heading out. He's heading out, and that's it. He'll be back in like a month or two or whatever. Just traveling around, just doing his thing. All right, it is the Ben Maller Show as we continue on here, and the Maller Militia with a lot to say. A late-night drug tester says Ohtani's slump is just a marketing ploy. He will get 6 runs batted in and claim he changed his pregame drink, which the Dodgers will sell for $50 a bottle in game 4. Well, that's a good story. However, if you think it's just $50 a bottle, you don't understand the price gouging at Dodger Stadium. That'll be $250. You kidding me? They're charging like $150 for a cheeseburger. What are you talking about? They have no shame over there. Bob,
4: dude, that burger better feed like 7 people.
0: It feeds all, like, small island nations can live off that burger for a month. Bob writes and says, hey, Ben, thanks for telling me Ohtani's OPS stat is not good. Where do they come up with these stats that nobody knows what they are? That's from Bob in Glen Allen, Virginia.
1: That's a pretty basic stat.
0: Yeah, OPS, Bob, has been around for a while. Now, I think you're talking more about spin rate, exit velo, and some of the other stats. There's literally a stat for everything. I have a friend of mine who has worked around baseball who swears that the analytic revolution in sports is because the younger generations grew up with everyone just kissing their ass, and so they have to find a stat that they lead the league in. So they have so many stats that guaranteed you lead the league in something. Ferg Dog writes in, says, Dave Roberts is never going to bench Ohtani. He likes him in that spot, going 0-for-4 every game too much. The Dodgers will never overcome the 100-win curse, the wicked witch placed on them. I'm sure they can't win because of that. Clearly. Clearly. Zach writes in, I assume he's from Colorado. He says, what would you do to fix the Rockies? Well, first of all, I'd actually try. They haven't tried. Because when you try, you can actually put a competitive team on the field. You're only a few players away. Like, it's always the argument, right? A couple of starting pitchers, halfway decent major league starting pitchers, a couple of good relief pitchers, and a couple of good hitters. So you're like 6 players. All right, well, that's a lot of players, but it doesn't seem like that much. You don't have to replace the entire roster. You get a couple of competent starting pitchers, a couple of competent relief pitchers, and a couple of decent hitters, and you're on your way. And just try. Yes. All right. Jill writes in, says, I love Joe Girardi. He says what he feels. Aaron Boone did have a decent season, considering all the injuries, Aaron Judge, etc. But I agree, there is no accountability, and I can't stand Jazz. It's from our friend Jill. I'd say she's a long-suffering New York sports fan, but she is a Knicks fan, and the Knickerbockers just did win the championship. Nature Boy answering the call to the Wild says, Brian Anderson is way better than Joe Davis at baseball. Can you ask Anthony to say hey to Brian? No, because Anthony's not a baseball guy. Anthony, what do you like again, Anthony? Can you tell me what you like?
3: I like football.
0: All right. Well, thank you. Appreciate that. Bagel Boy says, excellent monologue, Big Ben. A realist. Unlike Cowboy fans, he says. Unlike Cowboy fans. All right. What do we got here? Who else do we have? I see one more, and then we'll get to the calls. Jason the Diamond Man writes in. He says, I do not hate Maller's idea that the Rams would sign Justin Tucker as their new place kicker. Well, bad news, Jason. The Rams have passed on Justin Tucker. They signed a guy who's the size of a garden gnome as their, I guess he's going to be their kicker. I don't know if they're going to have a tryout or not. The Rams did sign a kicker off the Jets practice squad. They released the thicker kicker who didn't deserve to be on the team. He was on thin ice to start with and then went out and had a disastrous performance for the Rams. So they have fired the thicker kicker after a couple of shanks against Buffalo. And they keep saying, well, that last kick was blocked. It was such a bad kick. How bad was it that it, the only reason it was able to be blocked was because the kick went in the wrong direction. All right, 877-99 on Fox is the number. And to the phones we go. Let's say hello to Drew, who's in Coral Gables in beautiful Florida. What's going on? Hi, Drew.
5: Listen, I am really aggravated at watching these Dodgers one strike out like crazy. And another thing is, let's take Ohtani out of the conversation here. If there was any other of the eight players on that team outside of the pitcher, he would have benched him. But he ain't going to bench Ohtani because he's got too much power. And he screws around with that lineup. Everybody's got a different order and watch their, you know, every game. It's like Ohtani will hit fifth, Freeman sixth, Muncy third. There's just no consistency. And I look back on their season. To me, it looks like the August 31st series when they came off a road trip. They played the Red Sox and they got swept. Then they get swept by the Braves. Then they get swept by the Cubs. They're losing 2 out of 3 to the Arizona. Now, maybe that's because they had such a freaking big lead before the All-Star break. They didn't have anything to play for. And yet, that's when Robert should have put, I can't pronounce it, the kid number 95, the rookie. Sit Ohtani's ass down and put that kid in there. At least the kid has some enthusiasm because from what I'm seeing, the only two people on that team that has any kind of enthusiasm is Mookie and Edmund. They're the only two. The rest of them, I don't know if they're too old.
0: Well, they're terrible. Now, listen, you're going full panic. It's premature for a panic. Bad job by you. You can't go full panic yet, Drew. You got to wait till they lose a game at Dodger Stadium. Then you can go full panic. If they lose the game on Wednesday night or whenever, Thursday here, then you go full panic. You're prematurely going full panic. The Dodgers, they just win these games at home and they give themselves a chance to win the series. Obviously. They look terrible right now. What do you want me to say? They're terrible. I would bench Ohtani.
5: I agree with you.
0: Okay.
5: Then I agree with you 100%. It just seems like ever since that series against Boston, they have been going down and they strike out like freaking 5 out of 10 times. They're not. They can't can't even get the freaking ball out of the infield.
0: No, it's futile. They're limp. It's pathetic. They do look old. They look like an old team.
5: Yes, they do.
0: The lineup looks old. All right. Thank you, Drew. You feel better?
5: Ben, you the man, buddy.
0: All right. Thank you, buddy. There you go. There's Drew unloading. I unload too, but I wait a little bit. Let's go to Blind Scott, who was on the mailbag this past weekend. Many of you enjoyed that. Others of you hated it. Hello, Blind Scott in Boston.
6: So I want to come on the mailbag again. That was the proudest thing I ever did. I'm so proud of that. That's the greatest accomplishment in my life going on there. I like how it went. I'll be available at the same time if you want to call me. I deleted the Twitter app. Wanted to come on the fifth hour to talk about Walter's son. I understand disability very well, cerebral palsy and genetic diseases, and I think it would be great for us to discuss. We have a lot of disabled people listening in the audience, and I just want to tell y'all, if you're struggling, you could call 988. I mean, you could email Ben Maller. His mother-in-law is a nurse. We would do anything to help anybody with disability on this show that might be struggling with mental illness or might be just struggling in general. We don't want to lose any listeners like we lost Walter's son. If you remember Walter's son, when Walter first started selling crystal meth, he was very engaged and he was happy. But then at the end of the show, he was very much against it and thought it was a bad thing. So I'm very sorry that we lost him, and I consider him part of the Maller militia. And we have a childhood star on this show. And if Ben's not interested in the fifth hour email bag, I might go on the sixth hour email bag with Justin Cooper, and that's about Ben Maller. That's going to be about Ben Maller.
0: Is that right? Okay, that'll be big. Yeah, now there was rumors, and I guess they were going to bring it back. Robbie the Mariner. I know you love Robbie, and you're a big fan of Robbie and the Aussie guy.
6: Queen Roxanne
0: and Queen Roxy. Yeah, they were doing the Maller Town. The Maller Town podcast was going to come back, and then
6: So they don't really like me. So a lot of these people just hate me, and they prefer that.
0: Why would they hate you? I don't understand. Why would they hate you?
6: Well, because they don't feel you make them hate me because you use my wrong pronouns and you don't support me and you gaslight me.
0: I just had you on the fifth hour podcast. That's the ultimate. did he just do a 180 right there?
4: Totally did.
0: Did he not start the call by saying the greatest accomplishment of his life?
4: I was so excited. I was like, oh, look, he doesn't hate you anymore. I don't know.
0: Now, I'm going to give him a pass because Blind Scott's off the meds. So I'm going to give him, from what I've heard, I don't know, you know, he's not taking the meds. And so that happened. See, the problem is I brought up Robbie and these other people and then that.
4: You made him jealous.
0: Yeah, that triggered him. That was painful for Scott. That was unfortunate. Anyway, it is the Ben Maller Show. By the way, Don Mattingly, Donnie Baseball, by default, because apparently nobody else wants the Phillies job, Don Mattingly, apparently, what we're hearing, the job is his if he wants. He's going to remain the Phillies manager 2027 after Alex Cora said, I ain't going there. Mattingly and the Phillies started terribly under Rob Thompson, then turned things around, although they tanked in the playoffs. So he's supposedly in line, Don Mattingly, to get that job full time. Good for him. All right, here's the Who Am I game. I was a sixth round pick. I threw the most famous lateral in NFL playoff history. And I also even appeared in professional wrestling for TNA at the Slammiversary. I believe that's what it was called. Anyway, sixth round pick. I threw the most famous lateral pass in NFL playoff history. And appeared in TNA wrestling back during my career. Who am I? That is the question. The answer. We'll get to it, and we will do it next. However, it is the B block. What hour is it?
7: Number one.
0: That every sports season built on preparation, studying the trends, making the necessary adjustments to reach the ultimate goal. 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
2: The different color noises, white noise, brown noise, pink noise. Brown noise is deeper, has lower frequencies, it's got more bass, minimalizes that higher frequency. Mm-hmm. And I didn't really know this, but apparently you can liken some of these to sounds in nature. And apparently brown noise is more akin to like a river rapid or a heavy rainfall or thunder.
6: Because there's also white noise and pink noise, you think brown noise is just named after the color brown. Wrong. There was a scientist named Robert Brown from Scotland.
2: White noise is used, aside from just sleeping, a lot of times with like noise-canceling headphones and stuff, mm-hmm. masking other sounds.
6: Pink noise is a little different. It's kind of like the compromise between white noise and brown noise.
2: As far as which one is best for sleep, there have been some very middling studies over the years. But at Oxford in 2017, they said that they fell asleep 40% faster listening to white noise, but their overall sleep was about the same.
6: Okay.
2: There was a study in 2017 from Northwestern of 13 older adults, and they said pink noise provided deeper sleep overall and improved ability to recall words.
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0: 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It's available everywhere. It's omnipresent. And hit that little subscribe button there. You're good to go. I know. It's wild and crazy, right? Yes, it is. Thank you. All right, back to it we go, and we'll pay off the somewhat popular, Who Am I?
1: Who?
0: It's where we pretend to be somebody else, and here we go. I was a sixth-round draft pick. I threw the most famous lateral in NFL playoff history. I also appeared in TNA Wrestling back in the day. Who am I? That is the question. What is the answer? And let's see, does anyone in the Maller Militia know the answer? Femi, the top Uber Eats driver in the Twin Cities, is going with Rob Gronkowski as his answer. What else do we have? Let's see here. Alf, the alien opiner, says Eli Herring, the high draft pick, turned down millions to not work in the NFL on the Sabbath. Okay. That's from our buddy. Who else? Terry Bradshaw, guest by Maller Prop Guy. Page down. Jesse the Body Ventura from Not Blind Austin. Lawrence got it right, obviously cheating. Jerome Bettis, the bus goes round and round. The wheels on the bus go round and round. That's from Analog Al for Jerome Bettis, his answer. Frank Hauser going with Chicago Bears great Pard Pierce is his answer. King Kong Bundy from our friend Natron, who lives up in Stockton and comes to the Maller meet and greet with his lady there every year. He's in Vegas. We get to hang out with Natron. A tree from the 773. He got it right, obviously cheating. Who else do we have? Page down. Analog Al says Blind Scott is awesome in Blind Scott's head. So he says, L. Ray says we need to go back to Worcester. I would love to go back to Worcester. I had a great time in Worcester. The people at the Woo Sox were very nice the next day. We had a wonderful night out, met a lot of friends of the show. It was a great time. So we have no plans to go back to Worcester, but we'll love to. I love hanging out in Boston. Need to go there more. All right, one more time. Here's the Who Am I game. I was a sixth-round pick. I threw the most famous lateral in NFL Who? Playoff history. I also appeared in TNA Wrestling. Who am I? Lorena!
2: It's obviously Hulk Hogan.
0: No. That would be the man who completed the illegal lateral, Frank Wycheck, the late Frank Wycheck, the Kevin Dyson, Music City Miracle. He had a good passing career. Didn't pass much, but he completed most of the pass. Frank Wycheck. 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
20: The American League Championship Series is tied at a game apiece after Tampa Bay's home win against Cleveland 3-1. The Rays got their three runs in the fourth inning thanks to an error by veteran third baseman Jose Ramirez. Winning pitcher Freddie Peralta of Tampa Bay went six scoreless innings with six strikeouts. Game three of the best of seven is in Cleveland on Thursday. The NLCS resumes Wednesday night on FS1. The Brewers lead the Dodgers 2-0. LA DH Shohei Ohtani, despite injuries, will still be in the lineup. Patriots running back Travion Henderson is due to miss multiple weeks with a high ankle sprain. 49ers linebacker Dre Greenlaw's one-game suspension was upheld. Bears defensive end Montez Sweat was suspended 2 games for PEDs. And Rams tackle Alaric Jackson was suspended 2 games for punching an opponent after the game Monday. And in the NHL, Carolina won it 6 straight, 4-2 over Washington. I'm Steve DeSager.
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0: a lightning bolt when you have no power? Can you have that? Welcome in the beginning of another hour of the Ben Maller Show. We are in the air everywhere as we gab away. And we have low prices that nobody can beat. We're giving our takes away for free. You get a take. You get a take. You get it. Everyone gets a take. I know. Coast to coast, border to border, and beyond, on the vast and stratospherically powerful microphones of FSR emanating live from the roller as we drive that steamroller around the radio dial, guaranteed human, from the world-famous Fox Sports Radio studios where Alameda Lou from the Bay, he's got his Brock Purdy jersey on. He's got his little sippy cup. He's got a little 49er sippy cup there. 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The crown is yours. And Kathy in Madison, she's all fired up. She's in Wisconsin. She's a big Brewers fan. She's very excited about the series continuing in the National League Championship Series. And there is no time like October. The NLCS is here streaming live on Fox One. The back-to-back World Series champion Dodgers take on the top seed Brewers. Game 3 of the NLCS will be on Wednesday night. This NLCS rematch, one series from the World Series. You can stream the MLB postseason live on Fox One. And our lead this hour from the power outage heard around the NFL following Denver's latest beatdown of the 0-5 Chargers, although it wasn't really a beatdown. They won the game by 6 points. Justin Herbert, the incompetent quarterback of the Chargers, has had his name bandied about. A lot of trade chatter. If you follow this kind of stuff, that's heating up. I don't know if you saw any of this or not. Perhaps not. Herbert signed one of those mega millions contracts through 2029. He's contractually obligated to the team that used to be in San Diego, the Chargers. And he's got massive money. There is a no-trade clause. So there is a no-trade clause. Now, his value in terms of the trade market, there are some that are saying, well, he's worth 2 first-round picks. You know, and people are just throwing fettuccine Alfredo against the wall to see what sticks. They're like, well, he's worth 2 first-round picks. Others are like, well, nah, you couldn't even get a second round and a third-round pick for Herbert, the way he's playing. He has been not only a quarterback, he's been terrible this year for the Chargers, completing less than 60% of his passes with 5 touchdowns, 7 interceptions, which I'm told is not good, 17 sacks in 5 games. Bad situational awareness, and that's on him, and a miserable passer rating. The numbers are bad across the board for Justin Herbert. He is winless in 3 playoff appearances, including one of the all-time great choke jobs in pro football history, as the Charger quarterback did nothing in the second half, which is why the Jacksonville Jaguars storm back from 27 points down. And then last year, if I remember correctly, against the Texans, Justin Herbert was very generous giving the football away. So November is approaching. We're getting, you know, it's already the 14th of October. November approaching, the trade deadline. The Chargers publicly insisting that they are never, ever going to trade Justin Herbert. They let that be known to the sock puppet, who in NFL insider crowd that just repeats everything. So, oh, no, we're not trading him. We'll never trade, never ever going to trade Justin Herbert. That's a long time. All right, so it's a good jumping off point. Let us discuss the question for those of you in the back of the room. What do you make of Chargers quarterback Justin Herbert being floated by some on the trade market and the Chargers claiming, no, no, no, we're never going to trade this guy? So I've got assembly line, McDonald's soft serve, and barbed wire. And we will combine all of these things together, and we are going to have a screw loose, which is what some of the people that call this show have. A few screws loose. All right, so number one.
1: Number one.
0: I said number.
1: Number one.
0: Now, privately, the Chargers have made it be known that we are not getting rid of Justin Herbert. That is their their position. They leaked it. Adam Schefter had it. They said, well, we're not going to trade this guy. However, the circle of life in the NFL is you are a promising quarterback coming out of the draft. You play okay. You get a big contract. And then at that point, you got to crank it up a couple of notches. He's not cranking it up a couple of notches. And we know that one man's trash is another man's treasure. That's the way it is. And just if you don't believe me, look at Goodwill, look at OfferUp, all those places you get other people's garbage and you get very horny for that stuff. And so Herbert is a guy that throws the football like Zeus, throwing thunderbolts. Just like that. That's what it sounds like. That's a thunderbolt. Yeah. Unfortunately, the scoreboard does not award points for mythology. So if only the Zeus-like throws, the thunderbolts, if those were worth points, that would be great. And you look at all the stats and all the niceties that were tossed out by Chris Collinsworth and Troy Aikman and back when Tony Romo was an upstanding citizen and he called NFL games and how many broadcasters just loved Justin Herbert. Slava, all over Justin Herbert. You look back at that and it's kind of like he was a bag of Ruffles potato chips, the flaming hot cheddar and sour cream. A lot of empty calories there. A lot of empty calories. And yet he was given the franchise quarterback contract and didn't deliver the results. Not a big game quarterback, Justin Herbert. Not a guy that gets it done in the big moment. He hasn't been that guy. You're not that guy, pal. You're not that guy. And the Herbert alibi assembly line, the Justin Herbert alibi assembly line, operates 24 hours a day, 7 days a week, including all federal holidays. It does not shut down. Every failure has a nice excuse, a really nice excuse, every single one. I say, oh, well, it's not his fault. It's the offensive line. Okay, it's the offensive line's fault. That's great. Oh, no, it's the coaching staff. They're the ones that are effing up. Okay, they're stupid. Fine. No, no, it's the injuries. Okay, I got you. It's the injuries. No, no, wait a minute. It's the receivers. It's their fault. No, no, hold on a sec. It's the fans. There's not enough powder blue fans. That's why Herbert's not good. Herbert is always just an innocent bystander, even though he's the donkey under center. Right? He's always the innocent bystander at the scene of the crime. And it's one football crime after another for the Chargers, one after another. At some point, he's either just incapable of doing it and he just can't overcome adversity or what else? I don't even know any other answer to that. What would the other answer be? Now, for those of you that said, there's no way the Chargers are going to trade him. They said they're not going to trade him. They're not going to trade him. Blah, blah, blah, blah, blah. Yeah, Herbert has a no-trade clause. Whoop-dee-damn-do. Whoop-dee-damn-do. He's got a no-trade clause. That's great. What does that mean? That just means he can handpick the team he wants to play for. It also means he can get a little kicker, a little sweetener, some sugar put on top, and they can facilitate a trade. Now, Herbert is one desperate owner away from becoming someone else's very expensive science project. Very expensive science project. And you say, well, who would be in the market? The obvious one would be the Atlanta Falcons. They don't have a quarterback. Michael Penix Jr., when he plays, is okay, but he's always hurt. Tua sucks. So they don't have a quarterback. What, if you're Atlanta and you got all these toys around the quarterback position, all these great playmakers, why would you not call the Chargers up and say, hey, let's make a deal. Let's bring in Justin Herbert, see if he likes to eat grits. We'll bring him to Atlanta. Or if you're the Minnesota Vikings, you don't have a quarterback. You've got a championship-level defense in Minnesota. You don't have a quarterback. You go on this gimmick sideshow guy, the glitch, Alligator Arms Murray. Now, I'm not convinced that Herbert's an upgrade from Kyler Murray. Some of you people are. So go that direction. And then you look at some of the other bad franchises that are always making moves that you question. You say, well, the Cleveland Browns, they don't have a quarterback. And the Arizona Cardinals, they don't have a quarterback. All right, now, page two. To the Fight Club. That's right. Body blow, body blow, body blow. Fight Club. Fallout, Monday Night Football postgame. The Bills beat the Rams in overtime on the undercard. In the main event, the Rams actually knocked out the Buffalo Bills. What? Yeah, well, if the game had gone to double overtime, as my friend Alex used to say, then, hey, that would have been a win for the Rams. It was the post-game punch heard round the football world, everyone buzzing about this. I assume you know by now. We talked about it a little bit yesterday. Rams left tackle Alaric Jackson suspended not one but two games without pay for throwing a haymaker at Bills linebacker Bradley Chubb. And he did connect. He was caught red-handed. Jackson confronted Chubb. There were words exchanged. And one thing led to another. And then, kaboom! As Eileen in San Francisco would say, kaboom! Just like that. Right there. Punch to the head, to the face. Right in midfield. Television cameras caught the whole thing. Question. What stands out about the Rams starting left tackle Alaric Jackson being suspended for punching a Bills player post-game after the game had ended in overtime? So after a minutes-long Maller deliberation of the available information, we've determined that Alaric Jackson was not actually suspended for throwing a punch, for fighting. He was suspended for being an idiot to the highest degree. Congratulations. The irony here is extraordinary. It just is. So Jackson works in one of the most heavily televised industries in America. There isn't a lot of live television. Local news is live in television and sports are live. And nothing draws an audience more than the NFL. So you work for a business that is a TV show and they sell football, but it's really a TV show. And you jackwagon somehow forgot that the game was being televised, or you assumed that there was something else going on. The NFL didn't need to investigate this. They had the punch from not one, not two, not three, not four, not five. How about six different camera angles? I'm guessing there's some drone footage somewhere of the punch. And Jackson apparently thought the final whistle meant the surveillance system was unplugged. That's it. No more. It's difficult to claim that you've been misunderstood when your fist is doing all the talking. It's very difficult. The man possesses Alaric Jackson, based on some of his other activities here as well. He possesses the impulse control of a toddler who has been told, hey, the McDonald's soft serve machine is broken. And, well, no, I need my cone. I need my vanilla cone. Where's my McFlurry? What's wrong with you people? So I will tell you, try punching a colleague at the office Christmas party, which will be here in a couple months. Try punching a colleague and see how understanding your employer becomes. Let me know. Get back to me. All right. I'm not telling you to do that. I'm just saying if you do that, get back to me. So, Alaric Jackson, the football IQ, it went from questionable to assembly required. There was an employee at the company years ago that did go. No, it was not who Coop gave a name. It was not him.

0: in college football. Texas at the time went
1: number one.
0: Belly up. The game delivered. Boomer Sooner. And they got it done thanks to the generosity of Arch Manning. Unranked team beating the top team. And the first of those mistakes was a pick six. The second, with 19 seconds remaining, set up Oklahoma for the game-winning 47-yard field goal. Unlike the L.A. Rams, the Sooners kicker not terrible at his job and actually made the kick. So the preseason Heisman contender and the man who had been projected as the top pick in the 2027 NFL draft has had a bumpity ride in Austin. Some highs and some lows. Even the Ohio State game, Arch Manning was horrific. It was terrible in that particular game at the end. By the way, we'd like to alert all the affiliates down the line. Stay Awake with Jake is listening, by the way. He heard his name, and he is tuning in. You know, he's a big radio muckety-muck and all that, engineer and all that, the great Stay Awake with Jake. Lorraine, I don't know if you know Jake. Jake was our engineer for a long time, Jake Warner. The
2: like great Big Jake. Brother Jake?
0: Big Brother Jake.
2: Yeah, I met him at Mount SAC, my college that I go to.
0: Okay, there you go. Anyway, to the question, here is Texas coach Steve Sarkisian confusing legitimate quarterback criticism with unfair expectations because Arch Manning has a famous last name? So to answer the question, listen, I'm nodding my head yes. This is obviously a confused Sark, Coach Sark. Are we supposed to throw some kind of pity party? Is that what we're supposed to do for a quarterback who won the genetic lottery? Do you know how much easier it is in life when you're born into the Manning family? Now, good for him. That's a wonderful mitzvah. I'm not ripping him for it, but let's not sit here and pretend like it's hardship. The Manning name in the football world is a VIP pass. It is not some kind of prison sentence. You can't say you overcame the odds. Now, you could argue that he's Arch Manning, not Peyton or Eli Manning's son, the other Manning's son, right? Cooper Manning. You say, well, that's not as good. But Arch Manning was born into royalty, football royalty. He was born on third base. And you listen to Steve Sarkisian. I know coaches have to defend their players, but you listen to Steve Sarkisian, and he wants us to believe the poor guy had to crawl through broken glass and barbed wire to get where he is in life, overcoming the odds. He'd overcome the odds. If he hadn't made it, he would have overcome the odds to play college football. By the way, Arch Manning, who is apparently is really difficult to not celebrate Arch Manning, according to Coach Sark, out of all the college football quarterbacks, where is Arch Manning? Where does he rank? And remember, he was a Heisman contender preseason, so he's, what do you think, top 20, right? No? All right, top 25. Huh? All right, how about top, do I hear top 30? Got to be top 30, come on. Top 35? No? Top 40. Yes? All right. You're nodding. You're not. No!
3: Wrong!
0: Now, it turns out Arch Manning is the 65th ranked quarterback in college football. Is that good? I'm asking for a friend. 65th ranked quarterback in college football behind the likes of the quarterbacks from the Western Michigan Broncos and Sam Houston State. Their quarterbacks rank higher than Arch Manning. If Arch Manning were named Arch Johnson, nobody would have considered him a Heisman favorite or possible top pick overall before the season. Like, that's just a fact, Jack. That's a fact. And he's the most protected quarterback in collegiate football, Arch Manning. He's got a massive NIL deal because of the last name, not because of his production on the field. And so you can't enjoy the perks of football royalty and then claim some kind of diplomatic immunity when you throw the ball to the wrong team multiple times and cost your team a victory against an unranked opponent. And I understand all coaches do not want to criticize their players because the players today can't handle it. And even back in the old days, they didn't always blast players, but they did occasionally, rare and appropriate, blast the player. Sarkisian is reluctant to hold Arch Manning accountable.

0: He is. And really what Coach Sark is doing, he's double dipping. He's not only coaching the Longhorns, he's also running a public relations department for the Manning family is what he's doing. And it's not going to work out well for Sarkisian either. He's not going to last there. If this goes the way that it's possibly going to go, it certainly looks like it's heading that direction. You lose to Oklahoma like that, my God. Watch out. Watch out. All right, it is the Ben Maller Show. If you'd like to comment on this, we'll open up the phone lines again. 877-996-6369. You do not have to call. We have plenty of people and content we can talk about. We don't need your call. But if you want to call and you think you have something somebody else wants to hear, feel free to give us a buzz here at 877-99-ON-FOX. That's 877-996-6369 if you want to be part of the program. Later this hour, we have Maller to the third degree. We'll also have the Insta Trivia. You can send comments in on X at Ben Maller. You don't have to stay on hold. We'll read your comments if you follow the Ben Maller Show account. Well, the verdict is in, and it is a split decision for one of the biggest names in sports who spent the last couple weeks in a courtroom. Split decision for an NFL star. We'll give you that, and we will do it next. However, it's a block party, and it's the A block. What hour is it? Let's find out.
1: Number two.
0: Thank you, Mr. Leprechaun. 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

0: Show, Fox Sports Radio, as we roll on. A reminder, next hour, not this hour, next hour, you'll be long gone by next hour, but next hour, we will have the Queen of Hearts with Lorena. She'll be giving out advice on the stock market, geopolitical situations, or just about relationships. But either way, she'll be here next hour. The Queen of Hearts, hashtag Queen of Hearts for that. In the meantime, you want to be part of the live radio show? 877-996-6369. No need to call if you have nothing to say. Just sit back and eavesdrop in. Or you can hang out with us on the phones. You can send a message on X at Ben Maller. That's at Ben Maller. Lorena is here. She's the FSR tech queen.
1: Yo, yo, yo, yo.
0: And she likes yo-yos. And Koopa Loop.
1: Not very good at them, though.
0: Koopa Loop right over there at a Bronco fan. Comments can and will be used against you in the court of the Maller militia, so please act accordingly. I'm guessing not a lot of yo-yos are being used anymore. I think the yo-yo and the Ouija board are things that have gone away. And the hula hoop.
1: The slinky.
0: The slinky also. Things of a bygone era that are no longer used.
1: Those are things that you would do when you had nothing to do with your hands, but we're all so busy scrolling these days.
0: Yes, exactly. Exactly, exactly, exactly. Bob from Glen Allen writes in. Virginia, he says, hey, Ben, about the ops comment, I'm an old timer. What is Chargers' sell price asking for a Browns fan? Yeah. Pennies on the dollar. Doug, our buddy Douglas from Mississippi writes, and haven't heard from Douglas in a while. Shouldn't we look at Arch Manning and others that have pro family members as what could happen, not what is going to happen, what could happen, not what's going to happen? Well, it's the Nepo baby situation. It's not quite the same direct Nepo baby thing because Arch Manning is not Eli or Peyton Manning's son, but Uncle Peyton and Uncle Elijah. Mad Jack writes in, says, should I wait? He says, should I wait to get my Blake Snell jersey until it goes on clearance? I'm a myopic Dodger fan, and I've got to get mine. Got to get mine. I ain't playing until I get mine, bro. I'm not playing. Yeah. I would wait because it will be on sale if the Dodgers end up gagging this series away.
2: I'm not playing unless I get mine.
0: Yeah. Some interesting stories out there about Blake Snell. I don't know what's true or not, but people... telling me some interesting tales.
2: Bro, I'm risking my life.
0: Some interesting things about Blake Snell. I don't know if it's true or not, but I can't say it. I'm going to get sued, but very interesting. Curmudgeon Wayne writes in, says it would be nice if you could do one show without the drooling over an L.A. team every damn night. It's the same. Well, Curmudgeon Wayne, let me explain how this works, okay? I know you're not that smart because you're Curmudgeon Wayne. So every day I start with a blank canvas. Think of me like PBS legend from back in the day, Bob Ross. And I am painting a forest. I've got trees. I got the whole thing.
1: And beautiful bushes.
0: A lot of bushes. And so I come in here every day, and I don't know what to talk about. People tell me, so, man, you've been doing the same stupid job for 25 years. Holy crap. How do you do it? Every day is different. There's something new. There's some new controversy every day. It just so happens, Curmudgeon Wayne, that the stories here are today's crop of stories are about Justin Herbert. I don't care about the Chargers. That's the story. And Ohtani, the Dodgers say they were going to bench Ohtani. That was the story as well. That was a much more important story than the Tampa Bay Rays and the Cleveland Guardians. Yo, Analog Al says Arch Johnson was an actor during the 1960s, Munsters and the Twilight Zone. I think I'm up on my manager or my actors from the 1960s. Fargo Pete writes and says, hey, Ben, the most important stat for the Ben Maller Show is the RPO, radio power off. Mine is a 1. It's the amount of seconds it takes from the time you hear Marcel or Whoopie Pie Blair until you turn the radio off. Well, that's a bad job by you, Fargo Pete. You don't turn the show off. You turn the sound down. You turn the sound down. That's what you do. All right, let's go to the phones. Let's go to Don, who's in Southern California here in Simi Valley.
3: Hey, Good evening, Big Ben. Great to always hear you. I've been listening to you on the radio since about 2002.
0: It's a long time. It's a good run.
3: Yeah.
0: That's a long time.
3: Your show is the best thing since Scott Farrell's Farrell on the Bench, when he used to make fun of professional sports for idiots like Arch Manning and the whole incestuous nepotism that emanates from Darryl Royal Stadium and permeates the entire Permian Basin from Lubbock to Dallas. I mean, all through the 80s, all I heard from every solicitude on campus, oh, Coy Detmer this, Ty Detmer that. And now all I've heard is Manning, Manning, Manning, Manning. None of them is fit to play Pee Wee League football. The last decent football player that came out of Texas was a guy named Bubba Smith. And I'd like to see any of those Mannings stand up to Bubba Smith.
0: Yeah. No, I hear you. Listen, let me point out, I have a great Bubba Smith story. Do you know my, you probably do if you've been listening for 20 something years, but Bubba Smith, when I was doing local radio, Bubba Smith was doing beer commercials. You remember those beer commercials back in the day Bubba Smith was doing?
3: I actually met him on a set where he was about to do a beer commercial, and I have a freaking autographed beer can from him.
0: Oh, well, great. Well, Bubba Smith was a very nice man. He showed up. We were doing these. I was doing local radio, and Bubba Smith showed up to these remotes we were doing at these different bars. He showed up, I think it was twice. I remember it might have only been one time. But it was through the beer company. They set him up. And he came out there, and it was the funniest thing. He gave this whole story about the NFL rigged the Super Bowl, the Jets and the Baltimore Colts Super Bowl, the Joe Namath.
3: Super Bowl III.
0: Yeah. Bubba gave the whole story, and he went into great detail. He was on the Baltimore Colts, that team that obviously lost.
3: Yes, I remember Bubba Smith very well, and when he played for Houston, too.
0: Yeah, it was just funny. You brought his name up, and I was like, that was a great memory, because we were like, that's great. And there's no recorded, there's no tape of it or anything like that. There was no internet back then, so it was just him on the radio riffing about how the NFL rigged the Super Bowl to screw over his team, the Baltimore Colts. But I did like the fact that you called up, Don, after many years here, to just take a shot at Arch Manning.
3: Bubba Smith, his father taught him how to play football and how to take a hit. You know how?
0: How's that?
3: He'd whack him with a 2x4.
0: Yeah, that generally doesn't work these days. Back in those days, though. Back in those days, you could do it. All right. Well, thank you, Don. We'll talk to you in like 20 years.
3: Thank you for still being on the air.
0: All right. Well, thank the management here at Fox Sports Radio. Thank you. Let's say hello to, let's go to Anthony. He's in Louisiana. He's a fan favorite. And let's get some hot sports talk with Anthony. Hello, Anthony.
4: Hey, Ben. How you doing?
0: There are some people, Anthony, that have been emailing me thinking you are in the running for Caller of the Year. Your thoughts?
4: I am?
0: Your thoughts.
4: Oh, that's nice. I'm famous. I guess I'm famous.
0: That's a drop. See, there's another drop. The man's a drop machine. Anthony is a drop machine, is what he is.
4: Wait, man, I need the Dodgers in trouble.
0: That's a hot take right there. Should we do some kind of voodoo boogaloo, Anthony, to save the Dodgers?
4: I don't know, because Shohei Ohtani, he's injured. He's not the same.
0: Look at this. And people said Anthony couldn't do sports talk. This guy's amazing. What a machine this guy is with the takes. That's two takes. The Dodgers are in trouble, and he took a shot at Ohtani. Two takes.
1: Hey, you sportsman.
4: How you doing?
1: I'm good. How's your mouth?
4: It's a lot better.
1: Yeah? Did you have any swelling?
4: No.
1: Did you get a tooth extracted or just a filling?
4: No, I just got two teeth taken out.
1: Okay, so that means you can't drink out of a straw for like a week.
4: Yeah.
1: Because you could pull the blood clot out of your mouth and then you could get an abscess little thingy and it could hurt a
0: lot. Problem, yeah. Are you a straw guy? I love straws. I'm a big straw guy. I always love straws.
4: No, I do got the cup. I just sip.
0: Yeah, we call that the raw way to drink is what we call it. You like that raw without that straw there. No interference. I got you, Anthony. All right.
4: Yeah, well, y'all take my friend Andrea out there. Hey.
0: All right, Andrea, let me tell you something. This guy right here, this big stud here, Anthony in Louisiana, big fan of your work. Big fan of your work. All right.
4: Y'all take care.
0: All right, bye-bye.
1: Bye.
0: All right, let's go. I believe we have Randy Savage online. I had no idea that was even possible. Is that correct here? Is this we have? Hello, Randy Savage. Are you there, Randy?
5: Oh, yeah, Ben Miller's. Oh, yeah.
0: Well, welcome. Well, your thoughts, Randy, on Arch Manning?
5: Well, he's got a bunch of kids that play good ball. I don't know how smart they are because I got hit a lot from New Orleans back in the day.
0: Yeah. I've always been a big fan of Macho Man. So, Macho Man, any advice you have for the Dodgers, Macho Man?
5: Just keep paying them until the checks don't bounce. I don't know.
0: Okay. All right. There it is. Any final thought here before we move on, Macho Man?
5: How about the Seattle Seahawks just can't keep the ball on the ground? They're just giving it up left and right.
0: Yeah, it's a problem. It's almost like that was a fluke last year, right?
5: I don't know. Donald's got red hair. Kind of a curse, I guess. I don't know.
0: Yeah, it is a bit of a curse. All right, thank you. All right, there he is. Look at that, Macho Man. It is the Ben Maller Show. We've got Mallerly Third Degree. We'll push back that split decision story. Here's the Insta trivia. According to the Nerd Next Gen Stats, Blank leads all NFL quarterbacks with the most passes dropped by his receivers so far this season. Again, Blank leads all NFL quarterbacks, most passes dropped by his receivers this season in the NFL. That's the instant trivia, the answer. And Mallard of the Third Degree, we'll get to it. We'll do it next. However, it is the B block. What hour is it?
6: Number two.
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1: You can become a member of the Ben Maller Show on YouTube. That's right. I know. It's amazing. Check it out. Ben Maller Show YouTube page. You get Maller monologues. All you have to do is click the little thingamajig there, and you become a member of our community, and you can support the show, help us get in the algorithm. As you know, the internet's a rigged game, so we need you to help us rig the game. Most of it's fake bots and dummy accounts and all that stuff. So we need real people. That would be you, a real person. You were born, you live, and you die. You're a real human being, unlike a bot. So subscribe to the Ben Maller Show YouTube page. Thank you, thank you, thank you. All right, time now for the Insta trivia, and here it is. According to Next Gen Stats, Blank leads all NFL quarterbacks with the most passes dropped by his receivers so far this season. We're 5 weeks into the season. That is the question. What's the answer? Alf the Alien Opiner going with Bubby Brisk, the legend from back in the day. You're old, you know who that is. Maller Prop Guy going with Robbie, the Mailbag Carrier of the Year. Trevor Lawrence from Femi, the Uber Eats driver. Who else do we have? Rowan Blanchard, who is 25 today, from Late Night Drug Tester. Kelly Stafford from Shane in Des Moines. Yeah, she's not annoying. Who else do we have? Monty Hall from Mediocre Kabuki, the legend. Mike Tomczak from Dat Dude. You can't mess with that dude. Shadur Sanders, tossed out by JT, the wingman. Jim Kelly from Filler Up Phil. Page down. All right. CJ Stroud from Analog Al. I'm sure Mr. Irrigation agrees. What say you, Lorena?
2: Jack Skellington.
1: No. So, gotta have love. Jordan Love of the Green Bay Packers. 13 drop passes. 13 by the Packer receivers. Here we go. Here we go. Here we go. Here we go. Here we go.
3: How about
1: here
3: that?
1: We go. I said, here we go.
4: This is when Big Ben gets grilled.
1: And it figures to be a roller coaster to the Koopaloop.
5: Ben, Caleb Williams is progressing, but they're not sure if he's going to be able to start this weekend.
1: Yeah.
5: But they also said they have not determined who will take first team snaps at Wednesday's practice if it's not Williams. Ben, who do you think gives them a better chance to win? Case Keenum or Tyson Bagent?
1: Bagent? Bagent. Like special agent Bagent. With the Monday night game, I think it was a Monday night game, the primetime game, you'd go with Case Keenum. And the Bears were flat. As Tree in Chicago and Yefimi and Faze. No, they just didn't play well at all in any phase against the Green Bay Packers. But I know they're paying Bagent top-level backup QB money, so he's probably going to be the guy. He didn't play well enough. Who cares? Why are you married to your backup quarterback? I'd go Case Keenum. Next!
5: Cam Scataboo had a costly fumble, but it ended up, they saved him with a tie.
1: Yeah.
5: But yesterday, an unnamed scout and league executive.
1: I like that. Love that. Yeah.
5: Yes. They said that Scataboo is a change of pace guy, not a starting running back in the NFL. Do you agree with them?
1: That was the argument coming out of college at Arizona State, that he's not an every down running back, that he can be exhilarating, but also frightening if you play him all the time. He's become a bit of a cult hero with the Giants. So they're in this pickle where the fans love him and they don't really have anybody who's that much better than him. So until they get somebody that's clearly better, I just think you ride the roller coaster. Next!
5: Texans got their first win. Nico Collins talked up his quarterback, CJ Stroud, said the dude is hooping. You think it's too little too late? You think it's too little too late for the Texans?
1: No, they're in the AFC South. It's not a good division. Jacksonville looks all right, but no, I mean, they're not a good team, the Texans. But how do we know?
5: You pass.
1: Hey, what up?
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27: The American League Championship Series is tied at a game apiece after Tampa Bay's home win against Cleveland 3-1. The Rays got their three runs in the fourth inning thanks to an error by veteran third baseman Jose Ramirez. Winning pitcher Freddie Peralta of Tampa Bay went six scoreless innings with six strikeouts. Game three of the best of seven is in Cleveland on Thursday. The NLCS resumes Wednesday night on FS1. The Brewers lead the Dodgers 2-0. LA DH Shohei Ohtani, despite injuries, will still be in the lineup. Patriots running back Travion Henderson is due to miss multiple weeks with a high ankle sprain. 49ers linebacker Dre Greenlaw's one-game suspension was upheld. Bears defensive end Montez Sweat was suspended 2 games for PEDs. And Rams tackle Alaric Jackson was suspended 2 games for punching an opponent after the game Monday. And in the NHL, Carolina won it 6 straight, 4-2 over Washington. I'm Steve DeSager.
1: Okay, let's get started.
2: Ben Maller saying this.
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4: Called to the carpet. You have been called to the carpet. Welcome in the beginning of another hour of the Ben Maller Show. We are in the air everywhere as we talk up a storm.
8: We do. We just keep going and going and going as we catch the bug. But what kind of bug do we catch? Coast to coast, border to border, and beyond, on the vast and outrageously powerful microphones of FSR, emanating live from the Nuggets. Not the Denver Nuggets, the Nuggets of Information, guaranteed human from the world famous Fox Sports Radio studios, where Overnight Joe keeps the TV station on in Rochester, and Lady Sideburns say, "Hey, Mala, what about Express?" 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And I got this message, and I thought, well, that's really nice of Kev Atomic and some of these other, Hoosier Bill and JC here from SoCal and Sherman Oaks. And they were like, hey, what about the baseball? I said, I'll tell you, there is no time like October. There's a little sniff, you know, you get a little sniffy there because it's, you know, chill in the air some places. The NLCS is here. We've got Game 3 on tap. It's all streaming live on Fox 1. Game 3 tonight from La La Land, the back-to-back World Series champion Dodgers, D-O-D-G-E-R-S, Dodgers, take on the top-seeded Brew Crew as they try to pull the upset. NLCS rematch, 1 series. From the World Series, stream the MLB postseason live on Fox 1. So our lead this hour from the Bayou, the NFL team there, things not going so well. Coach Kellen Moore, his job security, let's just say he's had better days. Saints are 1-4, which we don't think is good. Oh, you're being mean, Maller! I know. I'm a schmuck. Kellen Moore went 6-11 in his first season as coach in New Orleans.
4: We don't think that's good either.
8: Yeah, it's not good. So there were higher expectations this year. They were hoping that Tyler Shuck would not play like Tyler Suck. And Travis Achane and Chris Olave, there's some weapons there. Right? You say, okay, there's a little something-something. A little something-something. Get it done. Well, they haven't gotten it done. Now, owner Gale Benson, remember Tom Benson? If you're old, you know who Tom Benson is. He's dead. But Gale Benson runs the team, and she publicly blasted the team, and she did it at the Greater New Orleans Quarterback Club Luncheon. I always want my NFL news from the Greater New Orleans Quarterback Club Luncheon. So if you didn't see this, and you probably didn't. Gale Benson warning, quote, "I will not make excuses and I will not accept this level of performance as our standard. She held Kellen Moore accountable for his lack of preparation. She also blasted GM Mickey Loomis, who has lifetime employment with the Saints, held Mickey Loomis responsible for the construction or lack thereof of the roster. And so it goes in the Big Easy. So that's a good jumping off point. Let us discuss the question. You've got the Saints owner, Gail Benson, calling out Kellen Moore for the team's performance. So where do you think we're headed on this? Where is this particular story going? I've got Diners, Drive-Ins, and Dives, Colonel Sanders, and Jurassic Park. And we are going to go and put these together and go to Death Row. Not Death Row Records, Death Row, which is where you can find Kellen Moore's coaching future. It's on Death Row in terms of being a head coach. The Saints are marching all right. They're marching backwards is where they're marching. Marching sideways, marching directly into the abyss. And Kellen Moore will be a human sacrifice like the Aztecs. He's going to be sacrificed here. It's going to be a mess. He's going to be excommunicated from the sainthood if this continues the way it's going. You've got Gail Benson, who isn't threatening Kellen Moore. She is simply announcing what everyone in New Orleans who pays attention, like our friend Benjamin and Barbara in New Orleans, the team stinks. We thought they would stink. They stink. El Stinko, the Aints are back, baby. The Aints have returned. Somebody contact the unknown comic and bulk order paper bags. Go with the paper bags. This franchise, they're not rebuilding the Saints. They're not retooling. They're just rearranging the deck chairs on the sinking riverboat is what they're doing. And they're on that hamster wheel of mediocrity. And once you get on there, it is very difficult to get off the hamster wheel of mediocrity. You just keep going round and round and round. You're running. You're sweating. You're exhausting yourself. And when the whistle blows, you find yourself in the same exact spot. The same exact spot. That's how that goes. It's not a pretty situation right now for the Saints. The gumbo is spicy. It's kind of like Guy Fieri's Diners, Drive-Ins, and Dives, right? The gumbo's a little bit spicy. You've got the jambalaya, which is delightful. The football is an absolute culinary catastrophe. Terrible. The health department should be called in. There's vermin all over the kitchen. In fact, the Saints are so boring. How boring are they? Thanks for asking. I appreciate it. Well, it's nice to have a voice in the studio. I'd rather watch. Here's how boring the answer. How boring are they? I would rather watch somebody make jambalaya from scratch than watch the Saints. And at least then, if you watch someone make jambalaya from scratch, there's a payoff at the end. There's a payoff at the end. Right now, Kellen Moore is 1-3 and out away from being the assistant manager at the local Popeyes there in New Orleans. We do recommend, we have an advertiser, Express Pros. So Kellen might want to go on Express Pros website there and put his resume and they can get him a job. You always want to line up that next job before you lose the job you have. I'm just saying. All right. Furthermore, to the boob tube we go where Jason Kelce, you can hear arf, arf, arf, arf. The dogs are barking. He's in the doghouse. There's a lot of fleas in that doghouse. We are told that TV producers had to have the talk with Jason Kelce after his biased broadcast in the early morning game this past weekend, the Eagles blowing a late lead in the final 8 seconds against the Jacksonville/London Jaguars in that game. Not played in Duval County, but instead played over there in London. So the TV producers were trying to get him to stop saying, Kelce, the word, quote, we, close quote, when talking about the birds. He kept saying it. Kelce spent 13 seasons with the Philadelphia football team and has blind loyalty. Blind loyalty. And this has become a thing The NFL Network, the propaganda arm, state-sponsored NFL Network coverage of the Jaguars' win over the Eagles in London on Sunday. So he had been criticized in the past, Jason Kelce. He again referred to the Philadelphia team as "we" over and over, saying that he was going to work on that and not do it. So the question is, Jason Kelce an NFL analyst or an Eagles ambassador masquerading as one? So the arrow is clearly pointed towards El Ambassador. He's the ambassador, right? If you ran a blood test on Jason Kelce at this point, it would literally show equal parts cheesesteak and Wawa's pretzels is what it would show. And yet somehow, some way, the fledgling entertainment and sports network out of Bristol, Connecticut, tossed Kelce on an Eagles broadcast. What jackwagon thought that was a good idea? Jackwagon thought that was a good idea. And they expected absolute impartial broadcasting? Really? Okay. Who goofed? I've got to know. Putting Jason Kelce on an Eagles broadcast and expecting him to be impartial would be like hiring Colonel Sanders and asking the Colonel to stop talking about fried chicken and mashed potatoes and biscuits. What are you expecting? Seriously, this is the jockocracy at its absolute finest. Broadcast booths from sea to shining sea, they are just glorified alumni association get-togethers where

The TV job is a three-hour infomercial for the former team of the player, whoever that might be. We're talking about a guy who wore a full Mummers outfit, Jason Kelce. It doesn't get more Philadelphia than showing up to an Eagles championship parade wearing that Mummers outfit there. And you can take Jason Kelce out of Philadelphia, but the emotional cord, the umbilical cord, is still attached. It's the way it is. And he's wearing an Eagles green thong. You know he is, under whatever clothes he's wearing, whatever suit he's got on. He's got that nice Philadelphia Eagles thong on. And you don't need a career transition here. There's going to be no career transition. You need some kind of surgical procedure to remove Jason Kelce from his Eagle fandom. And we believe he is on the payroll still as an ambassador, one of those no-show jobs where you get paid to obviously do nothing. We think he's got one of those with Eagles. All right, last thing, we go now to pro bouncy ball. What? Calm down. I'm not going to do an exhibition monologue. I'm not doing that. We'll wait. We'll talk about the regular season when it gets here, and then we'll move on and ignore it like everyone else does until after Christmas, and then we'll ignore it again until the playoffs. So Draymond Green is pushing back against the NBA commissioner, the wokester Adam Silver. As Adam Silver has this grand plan, Adam Silver's plan is to introduce a smart basketball. Apparently the dumb basketball they've used all these years doesn't work. He wants to introduce AI and all the gadgets and gizmos of smart technology into basketball. The commissioner's arguing like, well, yeah, this is the way to do it. We've got all the tech. We've got the money. We can do it. Now, Draymond Green, his point is this threatens the game's human element. Oh, the humanity! Now, Draymond Green blasting the NBA's growing reliance on tech. Big tech has fully immersed itself in all of our sports. Draymond said this is AI continuing to creep into basketball. He warned the innovations are turning officials into robots, which is Draymond Green's way of saying, I can no longer manipulate these people, and I don't like that. Green accused the NBA. The accusation is, Draymond Green said of the NBA, they are roboticizing the game. I've never heard that word before. Have you ever heard roboticizing? I've never heard that word. I believe it's a made-up word. Anyway, Draymond declared that all this increased technology, the gadgets that they have in the NBA, takes away the natural element of the game of basketball. Now, Adam Silver, just for those of you a little slow, Adam Silver wants AI and camera technology. He wants sensors on the basketball, out of bounds decisions, and goaltending calls will be decided by some sensors in the ball, according to what I was reading earlier. So the question, Draymond Green says that the NBA is roboticizing the sport. Are we in or are we out on that statement by Draymond Green? So let the record show, Your Honor, let the record show that we disagree with Draymond Green on 99% of his takes. 99% of everything we generally disagree with Draymond Green. But on this one, I'm riding shotgun with Draymond. We're officially rooting for Draymond Green. Yeah. Now, the NBA is being hornswoggled. That's the word I will use. They're being hornswoggled by the Silicon Valley snake oil salesman. And I do feel dirty, by the way. I think I need a shower, possibly a tetanus shot. I've gone to the dark side. I agree with a Draymond Green take. The Ben Maller Show has reached a new low. It just has. Anyway, so the NBA is so desperate. How desperate are they? They want to modernize basketball that they consider the ball itself obsolete. Think about that for a second. The basketball that has been used, essentially the same ball since Wilt Chamberlain

0: We used to do drops that would be used against me, but we don't do it now. So I can say whatever I want. It will not come back to haunt me. I remember when Tom Brady and the Patriots were having their thing with the balls and the deflated balls and all that. And this was weaponized. My commentary was weaponized against me. But I can have fun now because nothing will be used against me.
1: Lucky you.
0: Exactly. So anyway, listen, they want the smart balls. But they want to put microchips in the balls to eliminate, yep, humans. No human error. No human error. Remember when Bill Belichick would bitch and complain, we need sensors in the football. And they, oh, we can't really do that. You know those goal line plays? The goal line plays where you did the ball cross the goal line. And Belichick was like, just put a sensor in it. And the NFL, no, we're good. I got to tell you, these tech guys have the greatest hustle in America. They are able to convince uber rich people that they're stupid. And the only way they cannot be stupid and become smart is to spend millions of dollars. I remember hearing a magician years ago. Magician was speaking about how really smart people fall for basic magic. Because really smart people who work their way through academia or they invent something, many of them have a blind spot. And in this case, the NBA clearly has a blind spot, just like every other sports operation. And these people, I give them credit, the tech people, they see a sucker from a country mile away. And they see these people that run these sports leagues, and they say, these people are so stupid, we can get all this money. Now, Major League Baseball was patient zero, and now the NBA, what are they going to spend, $400 million to figure out who last touched a basketball? I can think of a better use of money. I can think of a better use of money, and I do vote, very unpopular position, I vote Team Human. Ah, oh, you're a boomer, Maller! No, I know. I like human beings. I know. Not all. I think a lot of you are bad people, but I like generally speaking, I like humans. So if that makes you a dinosaur, then I would like to relocate to Jurassic Park. I can get my tent, and I'll go hang out with T-Rex and have a great time. So give me human players. Give me human referees. Give me human mistakes that I can get on my bully pulpit and rant and rave about. And to me, that's the secret sauce in sports. That's it. And yeah, you could have no injuries in the NFL if you had bots playing bots. No human beings would be hurt. But the whole point is to test human endurance and to test the boundaries of the human body. It is the Ben Maller Show as we press on. If you would like to be part, you can join us right now. Say hello at 877-99 on Fox. That's 877-996-6369. Also on X at Ben Maller. That is at Ben Maller if you'd like to be part of the live program, which we're doing right now. Also later this hour. The Queen of Hearts. Are you in a relationship? Are you looking for a relationship like Hollering James?
1: We love love.
0: Lorena will give out advice. You can send your questions in, hashtag Queen of Hearts. That'll be coming up later this hour. Also, I need a game show contestant, Too Much or Not Enough. That'll be coming up a little bit later this hour, Too Much or Not Enough. We've got that as well. Time now, though, for the Maller Riddle of the Day. And here is the Maller Riddle of the Day. The Carolina Hurricanes, I'm told that's a hockey team, gifted the Washington Capitals star Alex Ovechkin, the comrade from Russia, they gifted him a blank as a farewell gesture ahead of his final regular season game there. The Carolina Hurricanes gifting Washington Capitals star Alex Ovechkin a blank as a farewell gesture ahead of the final regular season game there. For him. It is the riddle of the day. The answer. We'll get to it. We'll do it next. However, it's a block party. It's the A blockity blockity blockity block. And let's see what hour it is.
2: Number right three. Now.
0: Here we go. Are you sure about that, Mihita?
2: Number three.
0: Well, today's workforce challenges are more complex than ever. 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

0: string.
1: The great Ohio Al, the work of Ohio Al. I met him. Good dude. He performed with Dick and Dayton at the great meet and greet we did in Kentucky, just across from Cincinnati there, across the Ohio River. It was awesome. Everyone loved that. Talented musician. There's so many talented people that listen to the overnight show. And we pay them nothing. And they give us great gifts like this, great music.
0: They're all strange.
1: Everyone's strange. Everyone's strange. All right, it's Ben Maller's show. We press on here. And if you'd like to be part, get that. Well, let's promote Lorena right now. Her segment's coming up. So if you want to send a question in for Lorena, it's a hashtag Queen of Hearts. A lot of you have no idea how to spell that, so you should have paid more attention in school. Bad job by you. We do want to report. Now, I have a boots on the ground, may or may not be named Frank, who is reporting that our guy Redbreast Paul, at least somewhat recently, was heard on radio. Now, Redbreast Paul was a great character in the show, and he retired from the casino. We haven't heard from Paul in a while. He's apparently doing his thing, and there you go. So thanks to our guy Frank for helping us out on that. Let's say hello to eeny, meeny, miny. Let's go to Lucky Tony, who's up next. Hello, Lucky Tony. Welcome.
2: Hey, Ben. What would I like to whisper in Lorena's ear?
1: I don't know.
2: Less microphone, more soundboard.
1: Okay. Thank you. Yes. All right. Let's say hello to Greg in Florida. What's going on, Greg? Welcome.
3: Hey, good morning. I like your monologue. You always do nice monologues, by the way.
1: Oh, thank you. That's a very kind thing to say. I do appreciate that. Most people are a-holes. You seem like a nice person. How can I help you?
3: Well, don't be too quick to judge. Number one, with the chip thing that you were talking about there, I can think of two words, video game. Just go play a video game. I'd rather watch sports live and be human about it. But also, that guy, your caller, a few callers ago that was talking about the great sports guys from Texas, man, he forgot to mention the old Earl Campbell. I mean, come on now.
1: Oh, yeah, those rip-off jerseys back in the day, the video of him running with his shoulder pads on because the jersey had been ripped off.
3: Besides Zonka, maybe the toughest guy ever to play in the NFL. And one quick question. I'll hang up and let you answer it. Do you think the 49ers are the real deal? Thanks, man.
1: All right. Thank you. There he goes, Greg, driving around the Sunshine State. It's kind of a big state. So at this moment, we do the show today. As I always say, we do the show today. So, yes, at this moment, the 49ers are sitting pretty. They're certainly more legitimate than the Vikings because the Niners have an offense. And they have a defense. The Vikings only have a defense, and they have special teams as well. But the Niners, they can do both. And you know, a little concerned. I made some comments. You might remember we had made some comments about the Niners. They'd beaten the Dolphins and the Cardinals. And the Rams game was kind of a weird situation with the travel. Well, now they've come back and beaten the Broncos. They won in Seattle, so that's legitimate. Now, that's my take today, Greg. However, as a distant relative of Nostradamus and friend of Nostradinus, the roster's old at key positions. I don't believe it's sustainable. Now, that being said, the Niners should get off to a 8-0, 9-0 start this season. Upcoming, they play the Commanders, like the junior varsity Commanders. They play the Falcons, and who knows whether Michael Penix Jr. will be able to play. That game is in Atlanta. Then they have a bye week. They could lose that if somebody gets arrested. And then they got the Raiders. They suck. The Cowboys suck. And then after that, they got Minnesota. So the Niners are looking like they're going to be off to the 8-9-0 type start this year in the Bay. Let's go back to the phones and we'll say hello to, let's get to the game. Why don't we get to the, I don't want to screw up the clock here. So, I got to pay off the riddle, by the way. I didn't pay off the riddle, did I? Bad job by me.
4: Straight to the X.
1: All right. The Carolina Hurricanes gifted Washington Capitals star Alex Ovechkin a blank as a farewell gesture ahead of the final regular season game. That is the question. It's the Maller riddle of the day. And let's see here. A physical copy of Brass Bonanza from Alf the Alien Opiner. A gift basket of Best of Ben Maller cassette tapes from Maller Prop Guy. Oh, that'd be nice. What else we have? Page down, a free lap dance from Donkey Sausage. lifetime supply of Carolina barbecue from Will T. That'd be fun. A gold tooth from Dante. Be kind of neat, right? What else do we have? Let's see. Page down. Ranch dressing fountain. That's disgusting. Don't ever send that again. Filler up, Phil. How dare you? JT the Wingman said a box of Bojangles chicken. The Carolina legend. I've eaten at Bojangles a couple times. First time I ate there, I thought, boy, that's really good fried chicken. The next time I went there, it was disgusting, and I wanted to vomit. So I blame the. I think it's the quality control. That's the issue. What else do we have? Let's see. Page down. Can't read that. All right, that's enough. What is the answer, Lorena?
4: Lingerie.
1: Is it lingerie? Is that the. No. The Hurricanes gifted Capital star comrade Alex Ovechkin, the pride of Russia, a forklift. They provided him a forklift. Yeah. All right, here we go.
5: It's another Ben Maller game.
6: We've endured too many of these.
5: Yeah. Is it too much or not enough?
7: Enough already.
1: And away we go. Let's welcome in our contestant. His name is Mike, and he lives in the Commonwealth in Boston. And I get a lot of feedback when I say hello to him. Hello, what's going on, Mike? Mike, turn the radio down, Mike. See, we're on like a 10-minute delay, so it's going to be like 10 minutes till he figures this out right now. At least he's actually, I think, is he listening to the show or is he talking to somebody? I think he's listening to the show. Yeah, so we'll wait about 10 minutes and then eventually he'll realize.
8: Yeah, you just said that's enough, so you're reading the answer now.
1: Oh, okay, that's enough. So we'll just wait here. You're listening to our live coverage of what not to do when you call talk radio from Mike in Boston. Ay, ay, ay. La, la, la, la, la, la, la, la, la. Oh, this is fascinating. We're literally at the mercy. The entire show is at the mercy of our friend in Boston. Yeah. By the way, you know the
8: radio. You just said his name.
1: The radio delay. You know, the first radio station to use a delay was in 1952.
9: Hi, how are you, Ben?
1: Hey, how's the show?
9: Good, how are you?
1: Thank you for listening. I appreciate that.
4: 1 hour later.
1: A lot of people that call the show don't actually listen. So I appreciate, like Steve in Manhattan, Weed Man Hippie, these guys don't listen. I like that you're listening, Mike. Thank you.
9: I always listen.
1: God bless you. And what do you do in Boston, Mike?
9: Right now I'm door dashing.
1: What kind of food are people eating? Real quick, what's the go-to
9: right
1: item?
9: Right now I'm actually at Burger King.
1: Oh, can you imagine doing Burger King at almost 5 a.m, getting that breakfast?
9: I pick up.
1: Yeah. All right, let's play the game. Here we go, Mikey. Let's do it. Here we go. Question number one. The Cleveland Guardians, that's a baseball team named after a bridge. They struck out 60 White Sox batters over 45 innings in the 5-game series. Is that too much or not enough, Mike?
9: That is not enough.
1: He says not enough. Let's find out. All right, you're off to a good start. That is correct. Not enough. They struck out 75 White Sox batters. That's the most ever any 5 consecutive 9-inning games against an opponent in modern baseball. Question number two for Mike, picking up the food at Burger King right now. Devontae Adams just became only the 6th player ever with 2 or more receiving touchdowns in 30-plus games. Is that too much or not enough, Mike?
9: Not enough.
1: All right, let's find out. No. Incorrect. The answer is too much. He's only you got to get the food. He's eating the food right now. You're listening to live coverage.
9: I'm right.
1: All right. Too much. He is only the 4th player to do that, joining Jerry Rice, Randy Moss, and T.O. Question number 3. You're doing all right. You got to get 2 more right, Mike. Make sure those people get that food warm and sealed and all that. Here we go. There are 8 receivers in the NFL that have 50 or more targets so far this season. Is that too much or not enough?
9: That is too much.
1: Let's find out. Is Mike right? Yeah, look at that. Unbelievable. Too much. There are only 6. Amon Ross St. Brown and Trey McBride and Chris Olave, CeeDee Lamb, Garrett Wilson, and JSN. Here we go. 1 more right answer. You win our game, Mike. Lorena would like you to get this one right. She wants to have some time for her segment.
4: You can do it.
1: Here we go, Mike. Are you now leaving the Burger King, Mike?
9: All right. Yup, she's going around to pick up my order.
1: Oh, good.
9: I
1: okay.
9: need to eat, too.
1: Yeah, you got to eat. Damn right you got to eat. All right, here we go. Before Christian Watson last Sunday, it had been 10 years. 10 years since a Packer player had 140 receiving yards and two touchdowns against the Chicago Bears. Is that too much or not enough, Mike?
9: 10 years against the Bears? Not enough.
1: Let's find out. That's a winner! Not enough. It has been 12 years. Jordy Nelson was the last.
9: That's who I thought it was.
1: Look at you, you little devil here. You know what you got? A whopper is what you got. A whopper of a win. And congratulations, Mike. Enjoy your...
9: Hey, thank you guys very much.
1: Thank you for listening.
9: Last time I talked to you,
1: yeah,
9: we got every question right on the password.
1: Look at that. You're a game show savant. You got to call more often. Thank you, Mike. Be safe. All right. Enjoy
9: you
1: your breakfast.
9: Well. Thank you.
1: All right. There he goes. He's getting his Burger King breakfast. It is the Ben Maller Show. We have the Queen of Hearts with Lorena. We'll get to that. We'll do it next. However, the live reads continue. It is the B blockity, blockity, blockity. And what hour is it?
7: Number three.
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1: 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Thank you, thank you, thank you.

0: give enough credit to that opening. It is so good.
1: Yeah,
0: it really puts me in the mood.
1: From fans of the show?
0: Some of you don't know how to put your women in the mood. You got to work on that.
1: Wow. Well, yep. You know, some of the guys will say it's the ladies' fault. You know?
0: Oh, right, right. Yeah, it's not the fact that you haven't showered in 3 days and
1: what's wrong with that?
0: Haven't said a single compliment
1: to
0: her.
1: We call that French style, you know. Mm. That's how that goes. El natural. All right, Lorraine, are you ready to save people from bad relationships?
0: Yes. All let's right. do it.
1: All right, here we go. Curmudgeon Wayne in Duluth says, at what point do I tell my wife's cousin that I'm in love with her?
0: Yeah, I would choose at a family Christmas dinner or Thanksgiving.
1: Yeah, Thanksgiving. Right when the turkey comes out.
0: Yeah, because yeah. if you're going to do it, you might as well do it big.
1: Yeah, instead of just like saying, you know, maybe you do a prayer. A lot of people do that. Instead of the prayer, I'd like to announce I can't get enough of my wife's cousin. That'll go over well.
0: You know, sometimes you find love to find love.
1: Okay. Rob in the 321 writes in, says, not a love question this week, but a career one, Lorena. Where do you see yourself in 5 years in this industry?
0: Oh, that's a great question. I would like to be a trophy wife.
1: Okay.
0: Yeah, that's it.
1: That would be, okay, that's,
0: you can make. You know where you do this job for fun?
1: Yeah, yeah.
0: Not because you have to.
1: I understand. Yeah. Ferg Dog writes in, says, do women like guys who do impressions? I can do a mean Gilbert Gottfried.
0: Oh, my gosh. Please, no. Make it stop. I have never been more annoyed than when I go on a date with someone yeah. who does nothing but, like, make voices of other people. I even had a guy once who tried to tell me a joke. And I didn't laugh. And he goes, oh, well, I actually stole that from someone else. So it's okay if you don't laugh. Wow. Okay.
2: Do you know who Gilbert Gottfried is?
0: No.
1: No chance.
0: What's eating Gilbert Grape? Is that who that
2: he's
0: is?
2: He's Iago.
1: A very, oh, yeah.
0: He, I love Iago.
1: He got he was one of the first guys to get canceled. What was that car insurance that he did?
2: Affleck.
1: Yeah, he was the Affleck duck. Yeah, they canceled him. He's a funny, he's dead, but he was funny. He's yeah, good guy. Time. All right. Of course, everyone will be dead eventually. Truck Stop Fungus writes in, says, I'm planning a romantic evening on the shores of Lake Michigan. Do I go with the Holiday Inn or Roy's Motel?
0: you know, Holiday Inn is classic, and you know they have the buffet breakfast every morning. But I love a hole-in-the-wall hotel where you have to go in and you have to, like, check the bed for bed bugs and cockroaches and, like, the cabinets. I would definitely splurge and do that one for sure.
1: That's the way to do it. Good advice there, Lorena. JT the Wingman says, to spice up my relationship, I want to bring a third into our love triangle.
0: Oh, I love that for you.
1: But she can't choose between Ferg Dog and Robbie the Mariner fan. Can you help decide?
0: You know, if you play it right, you can have all. You can have all of it. Make it a party.
1: That would be...
3: Is the bed big enough for that?
1: Wow. You know, come on.
3: What?
0: You can always move to the floor.
1: Hello. Scotty on the Pike writes in. He's got the Bucky's beaver as his mascot.
0: Boosie!
1: He says, my wife is having her hip replaced. Do you think the Kama Sutra would be a good get-well gift?
0: Yes, and make sure you help her massage it and stretch it out.
1: Yes,
0: you know, you got to make sure she gets her flexibility back.
1: All right, Will T writes in, he says, do you think the fan who won Super Bowl tickets over the weekend will take his wife?
0: No, definitely not. No.
1: Who won Super Bowl tickets over the weekend?
0: I didn't see, but there's no way they're taking their wife.
1: No? The girlfriend? What do you think?
0: Best friend who they can get absolutely obliterated with.
1: That's the plan. There it is. Look at that. The Queen of Hearts, Lorena. Good questions.
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17: What's going on, fellow sports fans? It's Andy West. Let's take a look back at this day in sports history, October 14th. We'll start off today in 1990, where Joe Montana passes for career highs of 476 yards and 6 touchdowns, and Jerry Rice ties an NFL record with 5 scoring receptions as the 49ers beat the Falcons 45-35. Today in 2002, the San Francisco 49ers defeat the Seattle Seahawks 28-21 on Monday Night Football. The headline of the game, however, was not the score, but 49ers receiver Terrell Owens, who caught the go-ahead fourth quarter touchdown, and after scoring, Owens pulled a Sharpie from his sock, autographed the football, and then handed it to his financial advisor. The celebration stunt caused all kinds of backlash, including the ban of foreign objects in touchdown celebrations, but the real winner was Sharpie, who got all kinds of free advertising. And today in 2003, Steve Bartman, a Cubs fan, became a household name after reaching for a foul ball and deflecting a potential catch by Cubs outfielder Moises Alou in Game 6 of the NLCS. Chicago had a 3-2 lead in the best-of-seven series and was leading Miami 3-0 in the 8th inning at Wrigley Field, but after Bartman did his thing, the Marlins went on to score 8 runs in the inning for an 8-3 victory and then won the series the next night.
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23: The top-seeded Tampa Bay Rays are tied a game apiece in the American League Championship Series after taking Game 2 over Cleveland. 3-1 the final. The Rays scored the 3 runs in the 4th inning thanks to an error by veteran third baseman Jose Ramirez. Game 3 is Thursday in Cleveland. The NLCS resumes Wednesday night on FS1. The Brewers lead the Dodgers 2-0. LA DH Shohei Ohtani, despite his injuries, will still be in the lineup. Patriots running back Travion Henderson is due to miss multiple weeks with a high ankle sprain. Rams tackle Alaric Jackson was suspended 2 for punching an opponent after the contest Monday. Defensive end of the Bears, Montez Sweat, was suspended 2 for PEDs. 49ers linebacker Dre Greenlaw's 1-game suspension was upheld. In the NHL, everyone was in action, including late-night wins for Vegas and Edmonton. Carolina won it 6 straight. I'm Steve DeSager.
0: Mallard.
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2: Boo Bird approved. Welcome in the beginning of another hour of the Ben Mallard Show. 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As we are in the Chow line, serving up our fresh takes all night into the morning. That's how we roll here. 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Very important. 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The crown is yours. And there's no time like October. The NLCS is here. It resumes tonight live on Fox One. Game 3, the back-to-back World Series champion Dodgers on the ropes take on the top-seeded Brewers. It's an NLCS rematch, one series from the World Series. Stream the MLB postseason live on Fox One. Now, we are scheduled to have a verbal octagon. I do not see either one of the combatants online, so that tells me we will likely not have the verbal octagon. We're supposed to have the Leprechaun versus Marcel. So I do see Marcel. I do see Marcel. I do not see the Leprechaun. So we'll see if the Leprechaun shows up. If he does, we'll have the verbal octagon. We'd like to alert all the affiliates. If not, no verbal octagon. But our lead story this hour from the world. Whose world? Jerry's world. That's who. He's done it yet again. Feeding the content machine. Cowboys owner Jerry Jones defending that random heckler who confronted Dakota Prescott following Dallas's alarming defeat at the hands of the backup undrafted quarterback for the Tampa Bay football team. So if you didn't see this or hear about it, perhaps not, in his weekly radio shindig, Jerry Jones was asked about the car service driver who was contracted, who shouted, "Embarrassing!" at Dak Prescott there at AT&T Stadium, and that, of course, led to the exchange, went viral. Well, here's Jerry, who just kind of gave it a shoulder shrug. Take a listen.
25: I didn't pay a lot of attention to it. It doesn't impact me at all. The driver in question was not an employee, but the feds can express themselves and should express themselves. I love it for them, too.
26: You guys have the
25: whether he was our employee or not, he was a fan, so it sounds like. So I'm for our fans expressing themselves.
2: All right, so there's Jerry. They're clarifying, hey, the guy wasn't an employee, but I am all for fans. They can express themselves. They should express themselves. All right, so that's a good jumping off point. Let us discuss the question. Are you surprised that Jerry Jones publicly essentially endorsed, I know the phone connection wasn't that great, but he endorsed the fans' right to criticize his $60 million a year quarterback for the Cowboys there, Dakota Prescott. So I've got the golden rule, the Ming Dynasty vase, and long in the tooth old school musician Kenny G. And we will combine all of these things together and no ifs, ands, or buts about it. We are going to hit a grand slam because we're going to have the jambalaya, the baba ganoush, and the gabagoo. We're going to have all that. But first of all, to answer the question, we are not team surprised. We are not team surprised on this. Now, Jerry Jones does not fear the angry Cowboy fan. You know what he fears? There's one thing that drives him bonkers. You know what it is? Indifference. That drives him insane. Outrage is good for business. It just is. It's good for business. But apathy, that is the Grim Reaper wearing a star on the helmet. We post the company, not me, I don't post any of this crap, but the company cannibalizes these monologues and they chop it up in little bite-sized pieces and they send it out while I'm sleeping. And I'll wake up and I'll usually do a drive-by where I'll open up the thing on my phone and I'll say, all right, what's going on? Real quick, like a drive-by. And I'll get some reaction from the algorithm. Every once in a while, we fall into the algorithm. And people get very upset, very emotional. And I have a Cheshire Cat smile from ear to ear because I know this is the business I'm in. This is the outrage business. And the fact that you're reacting and you're using the same lines that have been used for 25 years, I laugh at. And you're paying my bills. I'm very happy. I get upset if there's no outrage. And Jerry Jones knows that better than anybody. Jerry doesn't care whether you're cheering or booing. As long as you're watching and buying another $175 jersey, he's happy. The boss has figured out that outrage is not the enemy of the entertainment business. It is not the enemy. Outrage is the entertainment business. And that's it. And Jerry understands the golden rule of show business. Love me, hate me, just whatever you do, do not ignore me. Make all your crude jokes. I don't know who you are while you're consuming my content. It's like I'm opening a restaurant serving cheeseburgers and you're telling me how bad the cheeseburgers are while you're paying for the cheeseburgers and you're eating the cheeseburgers. So therefore, the joke's on you, dummy. And Jerry Jones knows that. Right? You can call Dakota Prescott every name in the book. You can boo the Cowboys. Boo! Boo, boo, boo! Just like that. You can boo the Cowboys until the roof on Jerry's world comes shaking. You know, you start shaking like that. You can demand every single employee is fired. You can say the players should be traded. You can say that Dak Prescott should be deported to play for the Winnipeg Blue Bombers in the Canadian Football League or the BC Lions. Jerry doesn't give a flying fudgicle. He does not. I'll throw a fudgicle in your face. I don't care. As long as you're emotionally invested, he's got you by the footballs. He does. And the one thing he cannot monetize is apathy. It's indifference. That is scary. And the Cowboys, they don't have to win a Super Bowl. They never won a Super Bowl. Most people, most young people have no memory of the Dallas Cowboys ever winning anything. They suck. All right. And they've sucked for 30 years. But Jerry knows that in the attention economy, they don't suck. Yeah, they might not win playoff games very often, the Cowboys. However, in the attention economy, in that department, Jerry Jones is the greatest of all time. Period. Stop. All right. Secondly, to the Beltway we go. A former Jerry Jones employee making some headlines here. Packers. I don't want to say star. He doesn't play. He's hurt. He doesn't play football. I don't know what he does. Micah Parsons blasting the Commanders quarterback Jaden Daniels for Washington's debacle. The overtime snafu heard around the football world that resulted in a tie game against the Giants. And he suggested that the blunder will likely cost Dan Quinn the head coach's job. Just to prove I'm not making this up, Here is Micah Parsons of the Green Bay Packers. Take a listen.
1: Jaden Daniels probably cost my man Dan Quinn his job, to be honest with you.
4: That's tough.
1: And I'm a big Jaden Daniels fan. But the reality is, like, he probably cost a lot of people their jobs this past weekend.
4: So you put none of that on the coaches here?
1: Hey, bro, all respectfully, we get coached so much on these situations that, like, I'm a defensive player, and it's programmed in me. I know what to do in those situations. There's no way I'm taking a sack with 14 seconds of no timeouts. And mind you, it'll be different if Jaden Daniels was a rookie. This is your third year. You've been to the NFC Championship game. You've been in big moments before. And to me, like, even after sack, you're casually getting up.
2: All right. So he ranted and raved. At one point, he used the word inexcusable. As you heard some of that. Yeah, he criticized the casual way that Jaden Daniels was getting up. So the question, how much stock do you put in Green Bay Packers player Micah Parsons thunderclapping of the Commanders quarterback there, Jaden Daniels, and his inept clock management? So we begin by pointing out Micah Parsons is defending a friend. Stand by your man. Dan Quinn, medicine man, that's his pal. They're buddies from their days together with the Dallas football team. But that does not mean that Micah Parsons is wrong. We used to live in an era where coaches would call out players. We don't live in that era anymore. Every coach is afraid, they're scared, and they don't want to criticize any of these players. So it takes other players to occasionally step out of bounds and criticize the current players that are going on. And Parsons is leading the league in unsolicited podcast opinions. Green Bay, in terms of impact on the field, has gotten capital B bupkis in that Micah Parsons trade. The guy's been hurt. Only played a few games. The only thing Parsons is consistently pressuring is the algorithm on social media. Really good at that. And meanwhile, Jaden Daniels committed the brain fart for the ages. Years from now, we will be comparing the ineptitude of quarterbacks to Jaden Daniels. I'm pretty sure that in my life, I will not see another quarterback run out the clock in a tie game in field goal range. I'm also pretty sure I won't see J.R. Smith or some other NBA player dribble out the clock in a tie game in the NBA Finals. Both those things have happened. I've lived to do talk radio in an era where both these things happened. So, Jaden Daniels, what a brain fart. The Commanders, of course, immediately acted as a unit. They circled the wagons. They put up the electromagnetic field, the force field around Jaden Daniels. And the Commanders have wrapped Jaden Daniels in so much bubble wrap. How much bubble wrap? So much bubble wrap. They've got enough there. They could put a Ming Dynasty vase that is being shipped cross-country by FedEx. They could make sure that's safe because they have so much bubble wrap. And again, you can criticize the president. You can take shots at the Pope. But apparently, Jaden Daniels is off limits. Now, why is that? Why would that be? Because he was operating the two-minute offense there. The two-minute offense with the urgency of someone waiting for a prescription at CVS. You just play on your phone. And you're playing video games and you're smashing pumpkins or whatever you're smashing there on whatever game you're playing. I play Scrabble. I play that a lot, right? So you're doing that kind of stuff. All right, now, final thought. To Nashville we go. Where Tennessee is bad at football, but good at providing content to talk radio. Tennessee is 0-5. They're a bad football team any way you measure it. And they have an incompetent quarterback, Cam Ward, who was the number one overall pick of the 2025 NFL draft. And he remains completely overwhelmed by the National Football League. He plays quarterback like someone that should be selling insurance. It's not good. Cam Ward threw for just .170 yards and an interception in another embarrassing loss to the old Houston Oilers. The team that replaced the Houston Oilers. They're the Houston Oilers. A reporter then after the, we talked about this the other day in a previous episode of the show. A reporter bluntly asked Cam Ward, have you gotten used to losing? Now that created a hullabaloo. It sparked some controversy. Oh, you're being mean, Mr. Meanie. Yeah, I know. Oh, it's not fair. You shouldn't ask a question. You're cruel. You can't ask that kind of question. Now, Ward fired back, I'm not a loser. The record may say that we are right now, but I'm not. Now, another reporter recently challenged Cam Ward's claim that he was a good quarterback. And his argument, which is a very tough argument to overcome for Cam Ward, is his performance. Not good. Not good. And so some dopes now accusing the Titan reporters, the Tennessee Titans media contingent, of lacking journalistic integrity. And they have accused the reporters of intentionally asking mean-spirited questions, Mr. Meanie. All right, question. Have the Tennessee Titans reporters crossed the line with quarterback Cam Ward? This is great. When I want my journalistic integrity, I look to an NFL beat on the worst franchise in the NFL this side of the Cleveland Browns, the Tennessee Titans. That's what I look for. So, listen, I'm shaking my head no. I'm shaking my head no on this. We have reached a fascinating moment in the industrial complex of American sport where, for many, losing is now perfectly acceptable. It is. This is a problem. Asking about losing is where we draw the line. You're allowed to lose. You're allowed to suck.

0: QBR. And despite a new coaching staff, Mr. Positivity, Robert Saleh, and the rotund Brian Daboll as the offensive genius, he is currently right near the bottom. Again, Cam Ward, in terms of the measurements we judge quarterbacks by, it is so bad. How bad is it? It's so bad that even Jamarcus Russell was watching this last game. He put down his purple drink and said, hey, turns out I wasn't that bad with the old Oakland Raiders. I wasn't that bad. Now, the fanboys want the media to be more supportive. And this is, again, I go back to the thing that started 25 years ago, MLB.com. I had an executive from Major League Baseball, worked for one of the teams, who pointed out that this is the future. We are going to control the media. We're not going to. Back in those days, there was these things called newspapers. People actually used to read newspapers. What a bunch of losers. People love newspapers. That's where they got their news. They call them newspapers. And this guy said, listen, MLB.com, every team's going to have a beat reporter. And future generations are going to be programmed by positive content. They're not going to want tough questions. They're going to want this kind of content. And here we are years later, and that person was like Nostradamus, spot on. Got a whole generation. You're being mean, Mr. Meany. Yeah. Okay. Wonderful. So perhaps next week, I have some advice to the Tennessee Titans beat reporters. I think Danny in Nashville and Blind Sea Bass will agree with me on this. So next week, when the next time the Titans take the field and they lose, the reporters can form a human tunnel. And, you know, like the human tunnel thing. And then they can give Cam a standing ovation because he tied his shoes. Way to go, Cam. You tied your shoes. We're proud of you. Outstanding. Tremendous job. It is the Ben Maller Show. I do not see the leprechaun, so we will not have the verbal octagon. He is a no-show for the octagon, so we'll have to put that aside. I'm sure he's got a good excuse. I would rip him, but the last time I ripped a caller for not being here, his mom died. So I'm going to try not to do that. I've learned my lesson from our friend in Memphis, Big Daddy. Rest in peace to Big Daddy's mom. All right, straight ahead. Is it true that LeBron James is under investigation and a big part of sporty pop culture appears to be near extinct? Near extinction. A big part of American sports pop culture, some say an icon that is part of people's lives, is going away and is set to disappear by 2030. What is it? We'll get to that. We'll take your calls at 877-99 on Fox and on X at Ben Maller. We'll do all that, and we will do it next. However, Lorena Theater, Sherman Oaks, California, Ventura Boulevard. And let's find out what hour it is.
1: Number four.
0: Didn't see the full. Okay. There,
1: I did one. Okay. The other one had my finger on the button. Here's this.
0: Okay. Oh, there. See, that's jazz hands. James, hollering James, that's jazz hands. 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

0: We have the Octagon. Our combatants have both shown up. A little late there, Mike the Leprechaun, but he is here. So we will have a spur-of-the-moment Maller verbal Octagon. You seem concerned, Coop. Is everything okay?
1: Can I confirm something with you, Ben?
0: Yes.
1: I'm getting these tweets, these angry tweets from Mike the Leprechaun. I am not a no-show. I am waiting for Coop to... When you said that, there were three people on hold, and all three were screened. Am I wrong?
0: I didn't see anyone who hadn't been screened on. I don't know. I didn't see anybody that was on hold. So,
1: correct.
0: I don't know what he's complaining about. But anyway, the Octagon, I won't waste your time here. Give out the number and all that stuff. You can comment on the Octagon on X at Ben Maller. That's at Ben Maller. And we'll not waste any more of your time. Here we go. All right, back to it real quick. Before we get to the Octagon, you got to please. So LeBron James being investigated by the police? No. Worse than the police, Pablo Torre, that podcast guy, is snooping around LeBron James and his deal with the Philadelphia 76ers, the flights. He's living in Manhattan and traveling down to Philadelphia. There is that. And also, if you're a fan of EA Sports college football, well, it might not be in the game anymore. Apparently, the makers claim they just cannot afford to spend the money on NIL. Originally, they paid $600 per player, $7 million total to players to be in the video game. Since the NIL era has come upon us, it is now costing $1,500 per player, which means EA Sports spends roughly $20 million on the players, and they claim they apparently don't make enough money. I don't know how many games they sell. Seems like a lot of people buy that game, at least back in the day. Enough of that. Here we go. Let's get to the Octagon right now. Ding, ding, ding, ding, ding, ding, ding, ding, ding. That's just a bad blood matchup. Making his way in to the Octagon. A legend from the mean streets of Brooklyn. A man who was the first person to report about the Titanic sinking on radio, because radio did not exist when the Titanic sunk. And a man who has been immortalized for the player of the night. Who could forget when the Toronto Raptors were in the NBA Finals? And Pascal, what's his name, Marcel? Pascal what? Oh, we don't have the drop. Anyway, Marcel, here he is.
2: I thought you were asking him for it.
0: I wanted the drop.
2: Of course you did. Marcel, let me read your mind.
3: That is.
0: It's part of the job. Yes, what's going on, Marcel? You're here. All right, Marcel,
3: I'm going to take this opportunity to all of you listening out there. I want the revenge to get the caller of the year next year in the Betty Award.
0: All right, hold on. You're wasting our time. Next up, making his way into the ring, a man who has been a part of the show, a staple of the show for several years now. He helped host with our friend from New Hampshire. Unfortunately, we couldn't see him there, Mike in New Hampshire. But the great Maller meet and greet. We were in Worcester, and he put it together there. I hung out with him at the Woo Sox game. He will literally talk to anyone. We welcome in the one and only, the man that proposed this fight. Mike the Leprechaun is making his way into the ring. Hello, Mike the Leprechaun.
4: Good morning. I was on hold since 4:30. Already, I'm calling.
0: All right,
4: Marcel's already complete. He doesn't have J. Scoop.
0: Calm down. Boring. All right.
5: Boring.
0: So if you're new to the show, every once in a while when callers have beefs, we go to the verbal Octagon. It is the highest form of combat that we have in talk radio. Verbal boxing, no holds barred, vocal cord brouhaha. This is audio pugilism. It is not for the weak of heart, or the faint of heart, or the weak of heart for that matter. The combatants are here. Now, the way this will work, spoken word battle of legends. Marcel in Brooklyn and the Leprechaun. There are three rounds. Round one, each person's on the air for 10 seconds, right? We said 10 seconds, I believe. That's what we've done before. Round two will be 20 seconds. And then round three, bloody knuckles yapping. As both gentlemen will be in the ring for a full 30 seconds. A full 30 seconds. All right. Gentlemen, we've been over the rules. If you curse one time, you are penalized. If you curse more than one time, you are disqualified.
5: Houston, we have a problem.
0: The judges, yours truly, Lorena, Koopaloop, and you, the people, will be able to vote. Both live and the podcast people that are not awake right now, you'll be able to vote on X. All right, good luck, and let's get started here. First up, into the ring. Let's put 10 seconds on the clock. Opening salvo time. Marcel in Brooklyn. You're on your way, Marcel, and go.
3: I'm going to block him now. He's going to block you now, Leprechaun. I'm going to block him now. He's going to block him now.
0: All right, Marcel, 10 seconds exactly.
2: That was perfection. Little, oh, my gosh.
0: Little music there from Marcel. Now we go over to Mike the Leprechaun. You're listening to round one of the Verbal Octagon of the Ben Maller Show. Mike the Leprechaun, who lives kind of in the Worcester area, in between Worcester and Boston. And Mike, we're going to put 10 seconds on the clock. Mike the Leprechaun, round one, Verbal Octagon. You're on your way. Go.
4: Hey, Grim Reaper, you cannot beat the leprechaun. The sandbox in your bedroom reeks of your stinky diapers. You're the champion of verbal diarrhea on the radio. Why are you so insecure? Maybe you're jealous.
0: All right, that was 10 seconds. There we go. So round one is in the books. We now move to round two. Round number two of the Verbal Octagon.
2: Number two.
0: And we welcome in, back again for more, Marcel. In Brooklyn, you have 20 seconds, Marcel. 20 seconds, you're on your way. Go.
3: I'm going to continue to block Mike the Idiotcon and four New England villains like Mike in New Hampshire, Blair in Maine, as well as Blind Scott in Boston. They are the worst. They are the terrible instead. They are not be part of your show there, man. Trust me.
0: All right. He used 18, let the record show, judges, 18 of the full 20 seconds, and we go back to Mike the Leprechaun. You're listening to our live coverage. We've hit big money for this, the Verbal Octagon. So we go over to Mike the Leprechaun. Mike the Leprechaun, we'll give you 20 seconds on the clock. You can respond to Marcel in Brooklyn. You're on your way, and go.
4: I beat you fair and square. You can't handle the truth. You're a mama's boy. You always get grounded. You love watching the male cheerleaders. You put Celeste Pizza out of business. The Brooklyn mob is scared of the New England villains. You are too chicken to walk on the bridge. You have no jokes. You are a joke. I tell jokes. How many mosquitoes did you circumcise?
0: All right. We cut him off just before he got a good circumcision joke in. Oh, we're deprived of that. Okay, so we're two rounds in. Verbal Octagon. Who do you think's winning right now? You got Marcel in Brooklyn versus Mike the Leprechaun. We will not go to the CompuBox stats yet. Instead, are we ready for the final round? This is round three, bloody knuckles yapping, as both Marcel in Brooklyn and the Leprechaun will be in the octagon, where legends like Real Talk and Pete in Pittsburgh and Genie in Medford have made their legend even bigger. We're going to put 30 seconds on the clock. Here we go. Don't start yet, gentlemen. Here we go. And make sure to punch the leprechaun up. 30 seconds on the way. And then go, go, go, go, go.
3: Oh, get ready. I'm going to win the Call of the Year 5 times. You got no luck. You got
4: global warming. You never serve
3: New England side of the mafia.
4: Moldy and boring.
3: Get out of here. Get used to it. Get used to
4: I'm a wolf.
3: Over your blocking.
4: You're never going to ruin my day.
3: If you do that, there is no choice to be part of your family like
4: a soft tissue injury to your brain.
3: My campaign is
4: you're dead weight.
3: You lost.
4: People here
3: are
4: sleeping to hear you
3: right now. Get out of here. You're eliminated.
4: So insecure. I'm going to block you, Marcel.
3: No.
4: Go to hell. Your city has a stinky smell.
0: All right. Stand down. Okay, there it is. Round three in the books. And, wow. Okay. Let's go to the judges' scorecards quickly here. And shall I start? Who wants to start? All right, let me. I'll go first.
2: Go ahead.
0: All right. Round number one. I don't think this was close at all. I looked at the CompuBox stats, and this was haymaker after haymaker by Marcel. He came out with a musical melody. Now, granted, I think it was just from the song he did with Jay Scoop. I thought it was very good, and there were several body blows. We went back and looked at the CompuBox stats. There were several body blows there, and really overwhelming. There was that gut punch that he landed on the Leprechaun. So I scored round one a clear win, 10-8. 10-8 in favor of Marcel in Brooklyn. Now, round two. Now, that was not nuclear discussion, destruction, rather, round two. That was a bit of a quagmire for Marcel. I thought he came out, didn't have a lot of material. He did not use the full allotment of time. I didn't get that. I thought Mike the Leprechaun came back with an atomic elbow. It was not the greatest atomic elbow, but it was a pretty solid atomic elbow. And styles make fights. I thought that because Marcel ran out of material, I did score that round in favor of Mike the Leprechaun 10-9 on my scorecard. And then in round three, back and forth, it was pretty good. I thought, you know, we've had some greats. I thought looking at the numbers from the CompuBox punch stats, I gave a slight edge to Marcel in Brooklyn. And so I scored him two rounds to one, and he wins the fight. What about you, Lorena?
2: Yes, I just adored Marcel's passion. You can tell he did not write down all of his responses like yes. Mike the Leprechaun did. Oh, he was okay. definitely right. going off of a list that he had written out. Right. Marcel's was from the heart every single time, even if it was a couple seconds short. You know what I'm saying? So yeah, I got to give Marcel, well, my first round, 10-4.
0: 10-4? I didn't even know. I've never seen that in boxing. Okay.
2: And second round, I got 10-3. Marcel also in the lead.
0: Wow.
2: And round five, I have 10-2.
0: Wow.
2: Because okay. I didn't like when he was saying mean stuff to Marcel. Boxing, I thought he was being really rude. So, you know, there's a difference.
0: I know boxing's not really on TV anymore, but if they had TV on TV boxing, Coop, don't you think Lorena would be one of the judges with that scoring? My God. All right, Coop, real quick.
5: Judge, maybe.
0: Yeah, possibly. Yeah.
5: You know, I'd
2: rather hold the sign.
5: I'm not sure what fight you guys were watching.
0: I didn't watch anything. I listened to it blow by blow, punch by punch.
5: I don't know. I heard it a bit differently.
0: Okay.
5: I think round one, while I appreciate it, it was just kind of on repeat. It was the same thing for 10 seconds.
0: What's wrong with that? I enjoyed the song.
5: You know, I would say I would put that one more as of a draw that round.
0: Okay. So that's a draw.
5: Second round, I think Mike Leprechaun dominated. Marcel just didn't really.
0: I gave him round two.
5: Yeah. You know, 10-8 and on Mike. I thought Marcel came out slow, but that last round.
0: Yeah.
5: Whoa. It was like he must have just snorted a line of smelling salts
0: or something else. He's in Brooklyn
5: and came out firing. So I got to give that last round to Marcel.
0: Wow.
5: So I don't know. Is that a tie?
2: That means you're tied.
5: Overall tie?
2: But that means Marcel won.
0: Well, you said, round one you said was the Leprechaun. You gave it to the Leprechaun, right? Is that right?
5: I gave it a tie.
2: That was
0: okay,
2: a tie.
0: All right, so a tie. Round two you gave to
5: Marcel convincingly.
0: 10-8?
5: Marcel. Mike, the Leprechaun convincingly. 10-8.
0: And then,
5: yeah.
0: Right, so then if you gave it 10-9 in Marcel's favor, that means the Leprechaun won.
5: Yeah, okay.
0: Okay, the Leprechaun won.
5: Yeah.
0: There you go. There'll be a math class, Mallor math. We'll be doing that. Okay, that is how we scored it. We will hear from the combatants. We'll hopefully have some time here for a little password. I don't think we will actually have time for password, right, Coop? I think we'll do the post game interviews, the post fight. We'll have some of the reaction. If you guys are on hold, you want to react to what you heard. Marcel wins the vote of us. We'll put it up on the X machine. You'll be able to vote if you think Mike the Leprechaun actually won over Marcel. But there was the verbal octagon. And we'll have the post-fight interviews. We paid big money for this. Big money for this. We'll get to that. We'll do it next. However, it is the B block, and what hour is it?
2: Let's number see. Four.
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14: Sunny today with a high of 88 degrees, mostly clear tonight, very little chance of rain with a low of 77. Get news, traffic, and weather around the clock when you set News Radio WFLA as a preset on the iHeartRadio app. I'm Pat Largo.
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0: 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As we continue on, and a reminder that the Ben Maller Show is here all night. 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Check that out. Ben Maller Show podcast. It's been sliced and diced, omnipresent, and help us out there. Thank you, thank you, thank you. This is best of version, which is 2.1 seconds long today. So enjoy that. All right, back to it. Now, we were going to play Password. We had this octagon, and unfortunately, it appears the X app has gotten rid of the polling. You're not able to.
1: What?
2: What?
0: Well, I don't see it. Am I missing something here? I'm looking at it, and I don't see it.
2: So, and you post the polls, so it's not like it would be new to you.
0: No, no, I've done it a bunch.
1: It's still on the desktop. Maybe it's not on mobile.
0: Oh, maybe it's not on mobile. Well, all right. Well, I was using my phone. It's a bad job by me. All right, let me see here. Oh, you know what? You're right. It is not on the mobile. Okay, so I'll put that up in a little bit. Let's go back real quick. Marcel, you were declared the winner. Any statement you'd like to make? Marcel, congratulations. You won the vote of the people. We will put on X on the desktop version so people can vote. But go ahead, Marcel.
3: Oh, yes. Keep them coming. The TV picks, food picks, all kinds of genres as stock.
0: Where does this rank, Marcel, in your accolades as a star of the show?
3: I'm continuing to bringing the sports stories, the players of the morning, to toss it over to Coop Scoop on Entertainment, and, of course, yours, as always.
0: Okay, very exciting. Mike the Leprechaun, you did not win the vote of the people, or you did not win the studio vote, but however, there's still the vote of the people, so you could still be declared the winner.
4: Thank you. I will probably win that. But in the meantime, this fight was rigged. Because I beat him last time, and obviously you and Lorena wanted to have a rematch for match 3 in the spring. So,
0: are you saying are you questioning the integrity of the Ben Maller Show? Is that what you're doing?
4: Yes.
2: He's losing more points. That's what he's doing.
4: I've already lost it. You gave me a 10-4, Lorena, and then you had a round 5. How can you have a round 5 in a 3-round battle?
0: He seems upset with you, Lorena. He seems
2: I can tell.
4: It's
2: okay to be salty.
0: Okay. All right. Well, it didn't work out, but thank you. Let's see. Who else? Reaction. Hollering James. How did you see the fight, Hollering James?
5: Yeah.
0: Okay. Thank you. you don't get that commentary on a pay-per-view boxing match. What about you, Seuss Dog? How'd you score the fight? Quickly, Seuss Dog.
6: I think overall, the Leprechaun won. And I've got to be honest, Lorena, isn't being rude part of the octagon?
0: It's a fair point. That is part of it. There you go. All right, we'll have the vote of the people. Whatever.
7: Most people think child abuse is a bad parent problem.
8: Actually, the root causes may be different than you think.
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0: Sunny today with a high of 88 degrees, mostly clear tonight, very little chance of rain with a low of 77. 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
0: 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Coming to you live on a Wector Wednesday, presented by Freddie Peralta. It's a Wector Wednesday, but we are celebrating Freddie Peralta today.
1: Whoa, Freddie Peralta? That's Frederick Changeup.
0: You know what? That's a good point.
1: I was shocked. I thought that's where you're going to go with it. I knew you, and you texted us right away when Frederick Changeup came up.
0: Yeah, I loved it.
1: You loved it, and so did I. I thought it was hilarious.
0: It was one of the least annoying things on the entire broadcast, because I'm pretty sure every single fly ball, every single fly ball. Oh, that one didn't hit the rings. Like, shut up.
1: You know what? It's so funny. It's so weird. Considering I'm a broadcaster, I should pick up on those things and be annoyed by them as well. I did notice them mentioning the rings
0: over and over and over and over again.
1: Is it weird that I can just tune it out? Now that you mention it, it's like, oh, shut up. You know, not you, them.
0: Like a lot of the stuff that people get upset about, Rays fans, Tampa fans, like, oh, the broadcasters don't like us. In the last round, I heard a lot of people or saw a lot of people on social media saying they're rooting for the Yankees or they don't want us to do well. That stuff, like, I don't really care. But the like to mention the like, what do we hit a ring 10 times a year?
1: Well,
0: like maybe 20.
1: Well, then it's kind of ironic that late in the game, the foul ball got stuck. And now that you're mentioning this, it makes it even more funny that they're like, it's stuck.
0: I was so mad because I knew the second the ball hit the ring, we're only going to hear it more. And we did. Every fly ball, every pop fly, every foul ball. Well, that one didn't hit a ring. Like, Jesus H.
1: What?
0: Baseball.
1: The Jesus H. Baseball.
0: Jesus H. Baseball. Just shut up about the damn ring. I don't know if I'm more annoyed hearing about the rings 1,000 times during the game last night, or if I'm more annoyed by people wanting to talk about attendance during the ALCS.
1: Oh, my God. Can we stop with that? Oh, my God. Shut up, everybody. Like, who cares? Go to the game. Don't go to the game. There are so many great Rays fans that do not go to the game.
0: So many great storylines about this team. So many good things going on right now. That's like, I was thinking about this on my way in this morning, Aaron. I did this bit years and years and years ago at the first radio station I worked at. Little radio station nobody listened to. I had a show that nobody listened to because nobody listened to the station. But damn it, I did this bit. And I was the attendance horse. And I just pleaded to please stop beating me. Please. Because I've been dead for so long.
1: It's true.
0: And the poor attendance horse has been dead for so long and we keep beating him. And can we just give him a rest?
1: So the right, and this is why I can't wait for them to get in the new stadium. I cannot wait because this will die. This narrative will die. Because, yes, there's too many seats at the Trop. There's a reason they don't have the upper level available for people. There were 30-plus thousand people there yesterday. I know it's not the 40,000 we saw for the Yankee series. For whatever reason, we know there's pricing issues going on with Major League Baseball right now. I saw and I heard Nick talking about it. There's one row that's $185 or whatever, and a couple rows behind it, it's $85. That makes no sense. I don't care. If you have enough money to go to the game, that's amazing. And guess what? For Rays fans that spent a lot of money to go to that Yankee series, they might not have the money right now to go to another game. They might only get one. So I'm just never going to be the guy to start fan shaming. If there were 10,000 people there and it was empty, because 10,000 would look absolutely empty,
0: that would be a joke in the playoffs.
1: Right.
0: Absolutely.
1: We can have that conversation. If there's 15,000, we can have that conversation. 30-plus thousand, no, just stop it.
0: I remember you just mentioned, and I thought of this too, you just mentioned the new stadium. I just looked it up to be certain.
1: What is the max, like 30, 35?
0: 31,000 seats at the new stadium.
1: Perfect.
0: So, and there's a reason they're building the stadium that big. But I just, to me, it's like it's a shock that it's part of the conversation, especially for New York Mets fans in New York on the radio.
1: It's Evan Roberts.
0: Like, like, just shut up.
1: Evan being mad.
0: I could not care less.
1: Sam, can you find that? My bad, Sam. I didn't have you grab it before the show, but it was on the group chat yesterday. And I tweeted it out.
0: Do we want to play that?
1: At Jacobson on air. Yeah, I want people to hear it. We're going to get into the win.
0: The poor attendance horse.
1: But this is how people talk right now about what the Rays are doing. It's not about the team. It's about the fans. It's about you. And Evan, I tweeted this out because I thought it was so funny. I actually like Evan. I think Evan's very talented.
0: He comes across like a real blowhard to me.
1: To me, he... And we'll get to that in a sec. Thank you, Sam. Sam's got it.
0: Pack it up and go away. Like, blowhard.
1: He's a Mets fan in doing New York radio.
0: Maybe they should pack it up and go away because they've got a good baseball team in town. And no matter how much money you spend, you can't seem to compete.
1: He's a Mets fan and the Yankees lose to the Rays. And he's making fun of the Rays attendance.
0: Schmatz.
1: When both those teams are out, it's such low-hanging fruit. And it doesn't even apply because when you're getting 30-plus thousand in Tampa Bay, That is good. So for him to use the words that he used to describe it, it's, there's got to be something more to talk about. You're right. I kind of hate that we're talking about. We'll play it once. Here's Evan Roberts about you.
2: So they announced 5,000 fewer people for last night's game.
3: Yeah.
2: And I get down in Tampa, you're not worried about us anymore. You're on to the Guardians. Embarrassing.
0: Pause that for one second. By the way, we hear over and over again, we heard it from New York fans after the last series, like, oh, it doesn't matter. They're Mets fans. Maybe he is. But if you listen to his words, you're, quote unquote, you're not worried about us.
1: Us.
0: So he's putting himself in that class with Yankees fans when he says you're not worried about us. Because if you're talking about the Mets, we haven't been worried about you for a long time, dude. That's a
1: good point.
0: Sorry, let's play it again. Or finish it.
3: It was a holiday.
2: Stop it.
3: That's even more of a reason to get in.
2: Yeah, well, why would that keep people from going to the game? The religious holiday of praying to Christopher Columbus?
0: Now he acts like that's a serious argument. No, like,
3: more people pray to the indigenous folks of this country. Not Tony Soprano.
2: Take your pick. Like, you can't tell me, you people down in Tampa, the Yankees have nothing to do with this. You couldn't sell out an LCS game. Mm. Fold the team up and go away.
3: Right, the beach isn't popping at 8 o'clock.
2: Stop it.
0: Wrong.
2: And so I wasn't sure who I was going to root for in this American League Championship Series as a Met fan, as an IBO. I'm rooting for the Guardians. And you know why? Because they have fans that show up. You embarrassed yourself. You shouldn't have a franchise. It's beyond pathetic. So,
1: like, it's so sensationalized. Like, I know, I get it. Like, we're in this realm. We don't do that.
0: I try not to be a blowhard just for effect.
1: Like,
0: I just try to say what I believe.
1: Evan cannot care that much. He can't actually care that much where he's like, it's pathetic. It's embarrassing. It's pathetic. 35,000, you can't sell out. It's so bizarre.
0: I'll give him this much. He doesn't sound that bad. He doesn't sound quite
1: He's
0: that
1: pathetic. I will try to.
0: You're so far off.
1: You need more bass
0: in your voice when you're doing it.
1: Well, no. What
0: you
1: I'm
0: sound
1: doing,
0: like a child.
1: What I'm doing now is I'm trying to annoy you because you hate bad noises.
0: You can tell.
1: I could tell that I've annoyed you with my.
0: It's not really annoying, but it's not easy to listen to. And it's so far off, right? Like, he sucks. But that's so far off from what he sounds like. More importantly, good job, Evan Roberts, on trying to remain relevant during the playoffs.
1: But I don't want to hear it anymore with the fan stuff. I'm with you. The attendance stuff is just, it's garbage.
0: Locally or nationally. Like, I don't care.
1: Yeah,
0: like,
1: it's such just, a good team. It's insane what this team is doing right now.
0: Yeah, Freddie Peralta, 8 playoff starts now in his life. First time going 6 innings last night. And he was unbelievable. It's funny that they're playing Cleveland. Because he reminded me of Wild Thing last night, right? Like, anybody who's seen Major League, like, he was at times all over the place, like, way upstairs. And, like, some of them, you're going upstairs on purpose, but I don't think he's going as far outside the zone as he was on some of those pitches.
1: He got dialed up on that fastball a little too amped up, but you know what? You could tell he had a lot of life.
0: Yeah.
1: He relied on that fastball yesterday, Fastball Freddy. The changeup wasn't as good as we've seen from him.
0: You mean changeup Frederick?
1: Changeup Frederick. It wasn't as good as we've seen from him, but he dialed up that fastball and was able to get the punch outs when we needed him to get the punch outs. He's a big game pitcher. You could see it there. There was a lot of life on that. And at times with the Mets, he was living 94-95 and he was getting schlacked. With the Rays, you get up there to 97-98. Now you're blowing by people and you didn't let yourself get killed yesterday. We know what's going on in this series, who the hot hitters are and who you have to avoid. And DeLauder is red hot.
0: Yep.
1: Almost got you yesterday big time. What a play by Mesa to get that ball in and keep that run from scoring. There were so many things, Pat, that pointed to this team losing this ball game yesterday. But because this team is different, because Freddie Peralta, yesterday I said on the show, if the Rays win, I believe we're going to come in the morning and be talking a lot about Freddie Peralta.
0: Yeah, and he was unbelievable. Like I said, at times he was, you know, a wild and all over the place, and at other times he was just unhittable. And that wild and all over the place was just from time to time. It obviously did not hurt him, but there were pitches where you're like worried, like, uh-oh, is he going to start losing it? But then for 6 innings was just nearly untouchable and had a fantastic start and ended up helping the Rays tie the series at 1 as they head to Cleveland. And listen,
4: They may not. Somebody texted in last night, or yesterday, I should say, and said, if the Rays lose tonight, they won't play another game at the Trop this season. They may not play another game at the Trop this series. I'm not saying they're going to go to Cleveland and win three in a row, but it's not impossible. As a matter of fact, they did it in July. We talked about yesterday they've had a record number of sweeps this season, three-game sweeps this season, and one of those was on the road in Cleveland in July. And we talked about it yesterday, a very different team right now than they were in July, but still, it's not impossible, and the way the Rays have played this season, I wouldn't be shocked if they went out and did it.
1: Yeah, and I think the rest of these games, I was pretty shocked. I mean, the first game, game one, was a close game until it was blown open late. I believe this series is just a lot going to be a lot of close games. 3-1, they've had that game during the regular season. I could see a lot of the games being like this moving forward.
4: All right, what should we expect from the Rays in Cleveland? Who's going to start game three? And all of that coming up as we talk more about the ALCS next on the Pat and Aaron Show.
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4: The Rays tied it up at 1 apiece as they get ready to head to Cleveland. We'll get back into that in just a moment. But I got to ask you guys a question, because this

0: bat are like, no, no, no. And
1: it's funny because I have a take on this. I wrote it down, so I'm glad you got to it. I do have a take on the finger wag.
0: I wonder if your take is similar to Jeff Fry's or not.
1: Probably not, based on how your anger level is.
0: Here's what Jeff Fry, I'm not angry. I'm shocked at how stiff some people are, especially people that played the game, by the way. Jeff Fry is a retired major league ball player.
1: Okay.
0: So this isn't just anybody.
1: I saw his specific tweet. I didn't know it was from Jeff Fry.
0: Yeah.
1: And this is what made me write my takedown. So that one got me too.
0: Here's, by the way, he has pinned it to the top of his profile. So it's very important to him that you see this. Here's what Fry Daddy, was what he calls himself on X, at Shigon03 is his X account if you're interested in following a schmuck. Here's what he said about Junior Caminero after that play last night. He also has a video of the play as part of his tweet. It says,
1: you can see the video, by the way, if you haven't, at Jacobson on air. I did tweet out that video.
0: Okay.
1: My own video, not his video, like my video of Junior doing the finger wag.
0: I also tweeted out, I actually quote tweeted Schmuck Daddy, Fry Daddy over here at Pat Donovan Radio. Junior Caminero is a damn good baseball player, and I'm a fan, but his antics are getting tired and only take away from his image. Just catch the ball and throw it around the infield like a professional. This isn't winter ball in the DR or the World Baseball Classic, where acting the fool is commonplace. Oh, suck it. What a schmatz.
1: You know me, I'm an old school mentality type, and I was always taught as a kid, like one of the first things I remember my dad teaching me, whether it was playing football in the backyard or playing baseball, was act like you've been there before. But I have adjusted that as I've gotten older, because acting like you've been there before is one thing. Playing with a level of excitement and exuberance, I've evolved on that, and especially when we're talking about players from Latin America, players from the DR, players from Cuba, these guys play with a different flair and a different pizzazz than I grew up with.
0: By the way, different than I grew up with, too, but I love it.
1: Love it.
0: It brings so much to the game.
1: I've grown to love it so much. When you watch how Junior Caminero plays, when you watch how Victor Mesa Jr. plays with the level of energy and excitement that they bring every single play,
0: it makes a game that can be boring more fun.
1: Right. And Pat, it's a good point, because I thought about the argument and I'm thinking why it annoyed me so much was, you know, we see bat flips with, you know, guys hitting home runs. They do the bat flips. And, you know, we can look at the levels of bat flips. Like, we've seen some where guys almost get hurt. That's a whole different story.
0: They're almost in the crowd. It's like, well, back off on that one a little bit.
1: When we see I love on defense throughout the season, whether it's Brian Baker closing out a game and just going nuts, or Junior, like yesterday, making a big play.
0: Big play.
1: Big moment. That's a shot. Makes that play and gives you the Dikembe Mutombo finger wag. That's awesome. Like, that is why it is exciting. It adds a level of excitement to a game that some people do fine. I hate to break this to you. Some people find baseball boring. So when you add that element to it, do we get mad at a player in the NBA when they make a defensive play and they get exuberant? No.
0: I love it.
1: We love it. So, and fans love it. I got pumped up. When I saw the Dikembe, I went, whoa.
0: Immediately, I was on Twitter tweeting out Dikembe Mutombo.
1: Right. First, you get the play, which is awesome. So you're immediately like psyched on the play.
0: Yeah.
1: Then you see the finger wag. You get even more excited. That's what it's all about, people.
0: That's what it should be about. This guy's worried about the sanctity of Major League Baseball and disrespecting the game and BS. It's just BS. Like, I can't stand that take so much. It's just, I don't understand it at all. And by the way, Fry Daddy, I'm looking at his age. It kind of looks a little bit like a skinny Steve Wilkos, if you will. I imagine he probably paid, without knowing for sure, without looking up too much about Jeff Fry, imagine that he probably wasn't too far off, if not having crossed paths with Ozzie Smith. And I wonder if this dude was like, oh, I can't believe Ozzie Smith is doing backflips on the field. How disrespectful to the game. Like, I feel like that's probably not the case. And to me, it's interesting because you brought up the Dominican. He brought up the Dominican within his tweet. And it's like, yeah, the game is different there. It's a different culture there. And to be like so angry about it to me is very weird. Like, if people will be like sometimes, like with the thing with Wander, Oh, hey,

0: It's part of their culture. Like, no, it's not okay just because something, like, if disrespecting women or mistreating women or children or animals is part of your culture, there's a problem with your culture. If you play baseball differently and have more fun than crotchety old dudes in America, that's not a problem with your culture. It's just, you're just different.
1: I see the problem here with Jeff as I look up his stats. By the way, very good.
0: No, very good
1: baseball player. Well, I'd say so. In over 2,000 at bats, career batting average of 290.
0: That's very good.
1: And by the way, that's a lot of at bats to rack up in Major League.
0: Yeah, very good.
1: So
0: I'm embarrassed we don't know more about Jeff Fry, the three of us.
1: Didn't play a ton, played a good amount. He had 16 home runs in over 2,500 at bats.
0: Mm-hmm. So you're saying a lack of power means lack of fun? You can't be a fun guy if you don't have power?
1: Just kind of looking at him and his body type.
0: Skinny Steve Wilkos.
1: 5'9", 175. It's kind of my size. He probably is like just that. Like I said to start this, I was taught that act like you've been there before. So I imagine a guy like Jeff Fry who was playing in the, 80s and 90s and, 80s and 90s. That's a guy who was probably brought up on that. And in his mind, like, quiet, go about your business, do your thing. He hasn't evolved. Like, you have to know the different eras and the evolution of the era and the game. And this is how a lot of the players play the game. And I find it to be very exciting. I fought it for a little bit myself. And with the bat flips and all the craziness, it's so exciting. It is a different level. It leads to a Junior Caminero after a Yankees series going, "Die Yankees lose." That's
0: he's verklempt. That's how excited he is about Junior Caminero. He's declempt.
1: I mean, you've got you've got Pedro Martinez doing it now. You got
2: Yankees lose.
1: You've got everyone doing it. That's like part of the flair and excitement that comes with it. I'm totally cool with it.
0: Yeah, me too. All right, when we return, some coaches care about winning, and then some coaches dip right in their own pockets to try to win. Sam Cohen will fill you in on who's doing that in college basketball, and we'll get into the decision-making from Kevin Cash. Is it flawed come playoff time? That's all coming up on the Pat and Aaron Show on 95.7 WDAE.
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0: They're brought to you by Rivard Buick GMC. The Rays back in action last night. If you're just joining us, and they pick up a big must-win game two win over the Cleveland Guardians. It was a little hairy early. You had men aboard in the first, couldn't get anything across, some early opportunities. You had guys that were getting picked off first base.
20: How can we f***ing get picked off at first base? How can you do that?
1: How can you do that? He's right.
0: How can you do that?
1: He's right. You cannot have that happen.
0: Hey, I got to say, though, a day after, and I loved Linda yesterday, and I do hope Linda calls back more, but Linda and at least a couple others had called Ben Williamson a bum. Maybe even you, Sam Cohen, had called him a bum. And then last night comes up with such a clutch hit. He hit the ball so well, he totally confused Jose Ramirez at third base, right?
1: It was such a clutch hit, it wasn't actually a hit.
0: He perfectly placed that ball in a way that Jose Ramirez just couldn't field it. Like, that was all intentional from Ben Williams. And, like, not everyone can do that with the bat. I will applaud him for the play. Way to go.
1: I will applaud this team. I'll applaud Kevin Cash as well. He made adjustments yesterday. I know a lot of people wanted to see Richie Palacios in. By the way, a big portion of you hated Richie Palacios months ago. You just were like, what is Richie doing?
0: Richie Palacios.
1: Oh, yeah. Oh, yeah. There were people like, why is Richie playing? He started off, he could not hit to start off when he came back, and people did not like Richie Palacios.
0: 82945, be honest, text in if you hated Richie Palacios at any point this season.
1: They're not going to tell the truth. Yeah, go. One of our sales guys, Joey Vitale, there was one day I specifically, before it was popular, I was pumping up Richie Palacios months ago, and Joey came up to me, he's like, dude, I don't know why everyone hates Palacios. I agree with you. I like Palacios. You're seeing the value in Palacios now, but also there's value in Williamson. That's why he played yesterday. But Kevin Cash made the right move. He had a lefty on the mound, and instead of going with Fortes behind the plate, he went with Hicks behind the plate. Liam Hicks had a huge day.
0: Yep.
1: Instead of going with Ryan Vallade in left field, he went with Chandler Simpson in left field, and Chandler came through for what was a big moment in a big inning. Victor Mesa Jr., if those guys don't extend the inning and extend plays with their legs, beating out ground balls or double plays, which are too many of those, they don't win this game. Like, The Rays won, and this is why I said yesterday, Chandler has to be in there. The way you beat the Guardians, they're so similar to you. You've got to be able to manufacture runs. However you do it, you just don't strike out. Put the ball in play.
0: And Chandler Simpson does not strike out.
1: So yeah, Simpson putting the ball in play, beating it out. Williamson putting the ball in play. Good things happen when you put the ball in play. That was such a Rays win yesterday, and good pitching.
0: And maybe I should have given more credit to the guy with the two RBI single in Liam Hicks and not the guy who grounded right to the third baseman. But I found that kind of hilarious because it was like everyone's calling him a bum and then he grounds right to third base. And I'm like, God damn it. And then all of a sudden, Ramirez can't make the play.
1: Right. After we get done with headlines, we'll get into some of the numbers. The bottom of the lineup, they're doing what they got to do. It's the top of the lineup.
0: They did last night, yeah.
1: Yeah, top of lineup's not doing their job right now.
4: Well, not doing their job last night either was the Tampa Bay Lightning. They've got two losses on the season now after losing 4-1 in Madison Square Garden. Both of their losses this year at Madison Square Garden against the Rangers, who moved to 6-2 on the season. Bolts lose 4-1, could only muster up one goal against backup goalie Dylan Garand. Igor Shesterkin, if you missed it a couple days ago, it was announced that he will be out for the season. So I thought the Rangers' chances of doing anything this season were all but over without one of the best goalies in the league. But the Bolts lose last night. And the only goal from Zemgus Gergershans on the assist to Pontus Holmberg and Victor Hedman, which moved him into, I think it's third all-time in points among defensemen not born in North America. So congratulations, Victor.
1: Lafreniere.
0: Congratulations to one of my favorite Russians.
1: Yeah, that's right, as Pat told them before, not Russian. Lafreniere got it started early for them and then scored again. It was 2-0 before, about halfway through that first. Cut it to 2-1, but I was not watching that game. Saw a little bit of the replay this morning, but no, I was locked in on the Rays yesterday.
0: Yeah, and also, by the way, I still think you were right that long-term, overall, the chances for the Rangers without Igor Shesterkin, despite the performance last night, is not good.
4: It was not good. Bolts go 0-4 on the power play as well.
1: That's bad.
4: So the power play struggles continue. Maybe they'll continue to mix it up. But the new addition, Ilya Mikheyev, him on that line with Gergershans, they've been absolutely stupendous. Don't know exactly.
0: Not horrendous.
4: No, stupendous, not horrendous. Horrendous has been Connor Geeky being put back on the fourth line. It's a guy you traded Sergachev for and a couple picks, so he was supposed to be the big piece of that trade, and yet he looked fantastic the first couple games on the top and second lines, and for some reason John Cooper has relegated him back down to the fourth line. So who knows, maybe Geeky will get his shot this year, but we shall see what happens, gentlemen.
1: Yes, sir.
4: Well, let's kick it over to college basketball. We've got media days underway. You've got the American in town for their media days. USF picking up a couple secret scrimmage wins, so we've been told on social media.
0: That's huge.
4: Allegedly they beat Miami by 30 points, so that would in fact be huge for Chris Mack.
1: Well, what was the first thing you said? What kind of game was it?
0: Secret scrimmage.
4: Secret scrimmages.
1: Yeah. Scrimmage. I got to see it in the regular season.
0: Oh, all right. I thought when you said scrimmage again, it was almost like it was a word that was foreign to you, which like sometimes there are sayings that you're like, I don't know that saying. And I was like, wait, does he not know scrimmage? But you were just pointing out that it was a scrimmage.
1: It's a practice.
0: Yeah,
1: it's exactly. A practice. Yeah. Like, we don't know. Especially if it's a secret scrimmage, do we know who was playing for Miami? Were there main guys start? How many minutes did they play?
0: Aaron, it's a secret, dude.
4: From my experience working in college athletics, secret scrimmages, you normally do get your top guys running, and that's why most of the time they're not televised or broadcasted, because if you do get your tail blown off by a lesser team, which I'm not saying USF is a lesser team, but
0: sounds like it.
4: Money-wise, I'm assuming their roster isn't getting nearly the dollar compensation that Miami is. So a lot of times that's why they will do those secret scrimmages as opposed to opening up an arena for those.
0: What a time. Like, it's so weird these days that like one of the first things we come up with is like, hey, and you're not wrong to do so. Hey, I bet they're not paying as much for their roster as Miami is.
1: Yeah.
0: Like, that we never had that conversation in our lives, and all of a sudden that's a big part of college sports. Is like, well, how much is the roster really costing them?
1: But I hope USF does have a good season. I hope they have good things ahead for them. I just don't put too much stock. Like last night, not that I was watching it, but Knicks preseason, they lost by 50 to Toronto.
0: Yeah.
1: They weren't playing their
0: there
1: guys.
0: There goes the repeat. There goes the repeat, Aaron.
1: Yeah,
0: that wasn't even a secret scrimmage.
1: Like, the Knicks are 0-4 in preseason. Am I worried?
0: Do you know their record in secret scrimmages?
1: No, I don't. I'm not aware.
4: Well, while we're talking roster dollar amounts, how about some news out of Memphis, Tennessee, and Coach Penny Hardaway? He was asked at the American Media Days earlier this week about his roster and where they stand, what he likes about his team this year. And they asked him about the financial compensation of his roster. And most coaches will keep it on the down low. But he said in his interview that he has contributed $2.6 million of his $9 million salary this year to fund part of his basketball program's NIL. Wild development.
0: Yeah. And you know what? I'll give him props for it. Like, it's legal now. You can spend money on the players. And I don't necessarily think it's something we should expect coaches to do, regardless of, like, obviously Penny Hardaway made a boatload of money playing in the NBA, and a lot of coaches can never even be in that realm, even though they make a ton of money. They're not in Anthony Hardaway money. But I respect him for it. He doesn't have to do that. And if he wants to win bad enough that he'll go put his own over almost $3 million of his own money into that roster, good for him, man.
1: How much? What is his salary?
0: $9 million.
4: Like 9.1
1: Is that what you said?
4: Million.
1: Yeah, you said that. My bad. Yeah, my bad. $9 million. That's insane that he would give. It's pretty sad of Memphis that they would allow him to do it. Like, come up with enough money and booster money to be able to pay for guys. Like, it's a sad. To me, it's a sad look when your coach has to contribute. It's great for Penny. A good look for Penny. But it's sad when you're the state of your program. You have to dip into your coach's wallet to
0: First of all, you don't know that they had to, right? Like, they probably had money, but he's like, I want to be able to spend more money.
1: Okay.
0: And like,
1: if he wants his guys, I guess. Yeah.
0: Like, I don't know that reflects on the program, like that they're not, like that they have less money than USF or anybody, you know, anybody else. It's just that he's like, hey, no matter how much money we have, I want to add to it. I want our roster to be as good as possible.
1: I'd feel so guilty if I played bad. I'd feel like, coach, I'm so sorry. I'll throw you like a 20.
4: Yeah. It is worth noting, too, and I, again, know this from working in college athletics. A lot of times coaches will have things in their contract when they're making these millions and millions, whether it's $50,000, $100,000, $500,000. There is a lot of the time, and it's not a mandate or anything, but it is pretty commonplace to see, enforced is the wrong word, but it's pretty much agreed upon that coaches will donate back to the school some of that money. Now, more often than not, it's to facilities or to philanthropic efforts. But the fact that I'm guessing this is completely on its own, and Penny was just like, I want my guys.
1: Yeah, he's given the third of his salary to get his guys, almost a third of
0: his
1: salary.
0: He's going to go broke.
1: He won't, but that's a lot of money to give up. It's a lot of money.
4: Parlays.
1: It's a lot of parlays.
0: How much money do you think he made in his NBA career?
1: A lot of mansions. I don't know.
4: 220?
1: No. No way. The contracts weren't like that.
4: Yeah, probably 160.
0: Let's see what the internet thinks.
1: Type faster, Pat.
0: I'm trying.
1: Just stop looking at me and type.
0: I can do both. Some people can type without looking at the computer. According to the Googs AI, $120 million and almost a half.
1: It's honestly more than I thought. I knew it wouldn't get close to the $200 million, but that's more than I thought. That's a lot of money.
0: Yeah, $120 million.
4: I just knew he played for a long, 14 or 15 years,
1: and that was in his NBA career alone, Pat.
0: Yes, it said during his 14-year NBA playing career, he earned a total salary of $120,479,007.
1: All right, go buy your players.
0: Well, I love that there's the $7 at the very end of it.
1: Makes me feel like it's more accurate.
0: Yeah, right.
4: That is today's top headlines brought to you by Rivard Buick GMC, the number two GMC dealer in the country.
0: This is insane when you think about, like, if you pick up 6 rebounds a game now, you make millions and millions of dollars. What do you think the most money Penny Hardaway ever made during his NBA career was in a single season? I'll tell you, it was with the New York Knicks.
4: 26.
1: Probably like close to 20, probably 18 million.
0: $15,750,000 for Penny Hardaway in 2005 and 6 for the New York Knicks.
1: Yeah, Knicks were paying Stephon Marbury, they were paying everybody.
0: Yeah. His rookie salary in 93-94, take a wild guess.
1: Probably a million.
0: Just over.
1: Yeah.
0: $1.244 million for Penny Hardaway. And now he's spending more than twice that on his own roster.
1: He's probably got a player on his team college. That's making more than he was making his rookie year.
0: Well, you're probably right.
1: Yeah.
0: That's wild.
1: That's absolutely insane. But
0: that's wild.
4: Cooper Flagg, number one overall pick last year, $15,682,557 last year.
0: Well, hold on. Say that again. The whole total again?
4: No, that's his just 1 year.
1: Rookie salary for Cooper.
0: Yeah. No, I know. I said give me the
4: $15,682,557 was his contract price last year.
0: So less than $100,000 less than the most money Penny Hardaway made in his entire career for a season.
1: That's wild.
0: As a rookie, Cooper Flagg will make less than $100,000 less than the biggest contract Penny Hardaway ever had in a single season. That's pretty crazy.
1: Yeah, it's nuts. All right, let's get into the game from last night. He already wrapped up headlines. Let's get into the game from last night, Pat. There were so many positives, but I do have one negative that they're going to have to improve upon. The top of the lineup, the Yandy Diaz's, the Jonathan Arana's, and the Junior Caminero's, they have to be better. And yesterday, Victor Mesa was 0-for-4. But for so many people that will say that the Rays are top-heavy, which they have been at times, and they don't get the run production, they're not a deep lineup, the bottom of the lineup yesterday and throughout the season has come up with big moments, manufacturing runs for this team, whether it's small ball, putting the ball in play. The Rays don't strike out. They don't strike out, and it's a huge positive for them. Yesterday, when it felt like things weren't going their way because they weren't driving in runs, it was Yandy Diaz who came up with runners on first and second with no outs. After Hicks and Walls got on, Yandy couldn't do anything. Double play. Arana couldn't do anything. So they won yesterday despite that, which tells me if these guys get it going, and by the way, shout out to Kevin Cash, brilliant move putting Liam Hicks in the eighth spot yesterday. So
0: yeah, that worked out, huh?
1: Right. We're going to say a lot of people will say negative things about Kevin Cash and nitpick the little things. Well, we should nitpick on the positive things and the little things that he does that really help in a game. And Liam Hicks batting eighth yesterday was massive for this team. But you, if you look at Yandy going 0-for-4, Aranda 0-for-3, Junior 1-for-3, and Junior's hit was in the first with nobody on base.
0: You have double. Put himself in scoring position.
1: You have to expect, Pat, that those guys are going to wake up. Yandy Diaz is going to wake up. Jonathan Aranda, who came up with a massive home run in the ALD and the division series against the Yankees.
0: The only run they needed that day.
1: Right. I think he's going to wake up. So if you're getting the production from the bottom of the lineup and you're winning games, imagine what happens. Now, I know all it takes is 7 wins for them to win the World Series. Not a lot of games, runway left. Offenses go dormant for extended periods of time. Based on what I've seen from this team, the knowledge we have that even within struggles to hit the ball, they do not strike out. The law of averages tells me that those guys are going to start producing for this team. And when they do, watch out.
0: Yeah, it just has to happen sooner than later. You can't, you know, it's too short of a season in the playoffs to have a prolonged slump, which we do see from every player in baseball at times. You just have to hope that isn't what this is. That said, for Junior, listen, he doesn't have an RBI in the playoffs, so I get that.
1: Junior has an RBI in the playoffs.
0: Sorry?
1: Junior's got an RBI. He's got, I believe, one RBI.
0: I'm sorry, yeah, you're right. He had one in yesterday. My bad.
1: On
0: Monday. He had an RBI on Monday. That's right. In the first inning, he had that RBI. I'm looking at his stats. I just happened to overlook that one. But he did have an RBI. But people want the long ball from Junior. I get that. They want him to hit the long ball. But at the same time, he's hitting .333 in the playoffs. Like, it's not like he's doing a poor job at the plate.
1: Yeah, I agree.
0: It's kind of like early in the season. Like, we talked about, like, his strikeout rate was down and he was getting on base. But remember, it took a while for the power to really come. We were starting to wonder if he'd be a 40 home run kind of guy this season. But the reality is, he has, other than the first game of the playoffs, he has a hit in every game. He had 2 in the second game against the Yankees. But he's had a hit in every game. And he's hitting .333 in the playoffs. So, like, we've gotten texts the last couple days about how Junior should be on a milk carton. Like, that's stupid.
1: Yeah, but he's got to stop striking out.
0: Yeah.
1: The strikeouts were, for a team like this that does not strike out, yeah, when you're striking out and swinging out of the zone, it hurts this team.
0: No doubt about it.
1: Same thing with Yandy Diaz. I hate seeing Yandy strike out because he's not a guy that should strike out. Junior, I get it. Like, you're swinging that ferociously sometimes. But much like we see with a lot of guys, chop down your swing with two outs, shorten it up, or with two strikes, shorten it up, and put the ball in play.
0: He's like, being a little too aggressive for sure. Because I mentioned him having a hit in almost every game, all but one. He also has a strikeout in all but one and two in the first game against Cleveland.
1: Victor Mesa is a victim of this as well. Like they even mentioned on the broadcast last night. Two strikes, he's swinging like he's trying to crush the ball.
0: Yeah,
1: I would love to see a guy who's such a heady baseball player and such a good fundamental baseball player like Victor Mesa is, shorten that swing, go opposite field, and that's, I think, something we need to see from a lot of these guys. Jonathan Aranda, Yandy Diaz, start driving the ball opposite field, going with pitches. I get it a little harder from Aranda yesterday. It's a tough matchup, lefty-lefty matchup for him in game one and game two. It can be challenging, but start driving, going with pitches, and I think they're going to find some success with that.
0: After he got hit yesterday, why isn't every dude wearing that thing on his elbow? Like, I feel like that should be like a face mask in football. Like, you should just have to have one of those.
1: Well, you'd have to think that it could impede some guys' swing. Some guys maybe not, but other guys, I don't know. To me, you have all that gear on, it kind of makes it look like it's harder to have that.
0: Certainly doesn't seem to hurt Jonathan Aranda's swing or other dudes that wear them.
1: Yeah, but that's them. They might be comfortable with it. Other guys might not be as comfortable with it.
0: Yeah, I guess. I just, like, he got hit with that ball, and then he's smiling at first base. You know what I mean? And I'm like, yeah, like that. Then that thing would have messed his elbow up if he wasn't wearing that. Like, that thing was coming in hard. Like,
1: Sam?
4: What?
1: Oh, all right. Sorry. Yeah, it was good. No, sorry. You put your head up to the mic. I thought you had something there.
4: Well, no, then I got caught. I was going to say pause because he was saying guys are coming in hard. But with the junior,
0: I'm glad that's what derailed the show.
1: Yeah, I was looking at you. I looked at Pat. I was like, Sam's got something here.
4: Oh, well, the camera was on Pat, so I couldn't see you. Normally, I can tell because you'll look at me and you give me a little wink or a nod. But with Junior, just real quick, like you mentioned, he's got hits in four of the five games, but only one of them is an extra base hit. And the thing to me, when we get these, I think they're personally dumb, the milk carton texts, is Junior is our star. And if you look at the Yankee series, Ben Rice pretty clearly outplayed Junior in that series. So you're comparing star to star. Not to mention they didn't have Aaron Judge in the series. And then you look at the first two games of this series, and Jose Ramirez is pretty clearly outplaying Junior. So when you're comparing star to star, you want Junior. The singles are great, but again, he's one of the few power points in this lineup. You got to have more in the gap or getting over the wall because the singles are great, but you're the guy that we need to get it out of here.
0: Well, maybe if there were runners at first and third a couple nights ago instead of having bunted Aranda, they would have, because you got to realize too, like there's a reason sometimes guys like Junior Caminero don't hit a ton of bombs in the playoffs because they're A, facing good pitchers, and B, facing good pitchers who are throwing around them.
1: You also saw yesterday, like that first inning, that double, that's a tough pitch to hit and handle. And Junior, like one hand coming off the bat, lines that thing down the line for a double and got some power behind it. That's Junior. He'll do that. So if you have a guy, imagine if a Yandy gets on or an Aranda gets on. It's kind of why I struggle with Yandy in that leadoff spot. I love him there, but he doesn't run well. So, yeah. But if he can get on second base for Junior, he's scoring on that double. So you've got to get... It's when Junior's not delivering with the bombs, the long ball, you got to have guys on base for him because he will deliver with base hits, and you got to hope you capitalize with driving runs in. But, you know, you brought up guys that are out playing Junior right now. As far as what they mean for their team, Chase DeLauder is out playing Junior right now from the plate. But that's just how this thing goes. And the Rays have tied this up at one game apiece. That's how baseball is.
4: That's part of it, though, is your stars have to be stars. And I'm not saying Chase DeLauder's not a great baseball player. He clearly is a very good baseball player. Junior can't be getting outplayed by Chase DeLauder if you want to win this series. I mean, that's just fact. Your guys have to be the guys.
1: Yeah, your two game. We're literally, that's, first of all, that's a rookie. They've got a couple of rookies on their team that are producing. But yeah, he's hot right now, and he's seeing the ball really well. And it doesn't mean Junior can't turn it on. It just means right now, he hasn't gotten the pitches that he usually gets to drive that thing out of the park like he does, but he still can produce. I'm with you, Pat. He's not just completely disappeared. His defense has been great. He made a couple really nice plays yesterday. We saw how he got banged up with DeLuca in game one. He had a similar play, not with anybody coming in from left field, but going towards that that barrier there on the third baseline.
0: They were talking about how he must be scared that somebody's coming for him.
1: And they made the joke. They're like, nah, DeLuca's in center tonight. So, yeah, I think that he was really, really, he's been really good and much improved at third base.
0: Yeah, again, you want the power, but guys aren't going to give him those pitches to hit. But the guy's hitting 333 and playing well in the field. He's totally engaged. Like, it's not like, what's Junior up to? He doesn't seem right. No, there's none of that.
1: Can you help me with something on the text line? Oh. We just got a text. Aaron, what are you smoking? Whatever you're smoking, please stop. Freddy Peralta won that game last night. If it wasn't for Ramirez's error, Rays would have lost last night 0-1. When did I ever say it wasn't? Like, I started the show and I said yesterday, if the Rays were going to win, we'd be talking about Freddy Peralta today. We started the show talking about Freddy Peralta today. I'm very aware that Freddy was a massive part of that win. When did I say he wasn't?
0: Earlier, you did say that Freddy Peralta was useless last night, and the only reason the Rays won is because of that Ben Williamson ground ball to third base that he totally confused Jose Ramirez by.
1: Yeah, like, I don't understand.
0: Like, hey, by the way, why did you say that?
1: I'm sorry. How about the guys that got on base and, like, finding ways to get on base? Chandler Simpson finding ways to get on base.
0: Yeah. But, yeah, I'm sorry. You know, you got to remember, you don't always hear the whole show. We literally started the show just praising Freddy Peralta and the unbelievable job he did last night. If you missed it, we mentioned first time in his career he's gone six innings in a playoff game. So, yeah, that was talked about a little bit. I'm sorry that you missed it, though. But listen to the whole show. You're the one who, not Aaron, you're the one who needs the criticism today, because clearly you didn't listen to the whole show. Like I told our friend Brian last night, never admit you didn't listen.
1: That's right. I did see you text that. I was like, oh, man, what a shame.
0: What, that made you uncomfortable?
1: Yeah. I don't like shaming anybody.
0: I love it. Like, he's our friend, and he can take it.
1: Yeah, I know. I'm a sad, soft
0: and
1: man.
0: He better be listening this morning. He's getting it again.
1: Yeah, that's right. Let's get back into the ALCS, and they'll get it. They're talking about the Guardians. They'll get it. Hopefully, the Rays can have a big road trip coming up. We'll get into that, some of the matchups. We'll take your calls as well, 888-380-9957. That's coming up next. Plus, we'll get into a little college football action as well. It's the Pat and Aaron Show.
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0: That
1: Pat and Aaron Show. He's Pat Donovan. I'm Aaron Jacobson. Our executive producer, Sam Cohen. We're all happy this morning. We were very unhappy on Monday coming, or Tuesday coming in after game one where they lost. And then last night, different story. And for this team, what a special Rays team getting that 3-1 win yesterday. It felt like a game. And I said yesterday, we'd be talking about Freddie Peralta if they got the win, and Freddie was incredible. There were times in that game it felt like, oh no, are they going to find a way to lose this game?
0: I also a few times thought, oh no, is he about to fall off the cliff? Like
1: Freddie.
0: Freddie Peralta. There were some of those pitches were so far outside the zone, but it was interesting. He'd lose it and find it within an at bat. And you see a lot of times pitchers, when they throw a ball like that, they'll go on to walk a guy in four pitches, or they'll walk that guy and then they'll kind of figure it out. We've seen that a million times, but he would throw one way outside the zone and then end up striking that dude out two pitches later.
1: I know. And I find with that, and it's a good point, Pat, on top of that, I find that Liam Hicks, who has not had a lot of time to work with all these guys, I find that Kyle Snyder, they picked the perfect times to go out and visit. A mound visit. Kyle Snyder picked the perfect times yesterday to say, okay, you know, my guy, I think it was Kelly, falls behind 2-0. Let me go out there. Let me calm him down a little bit. Like, that to me is why Kyle Snyder's so valuable. It's those moments, just as kind of that calming force. We've heard from Freddie Peralta multiple times about how Kyle has said, hey, we believe in you. We know what you can do. Be yourself. I can only imagine when he goes out there for any of those pitchers to be that calming force, how important it is.
0: Kyle Snyder reminds me of one of my favorite quotes about leadership. A great leader does not make you believe in them. He makes you believe, or they make you believe in yourself, right? And that's what he's done for Freddie Peralta. And they talked about it on the broadcast last night that, you know, he came to Freddie Peralta and was like, your changeup. You need to use your changeup more. That's going to be your pitch. And like he talked him through, like, and the problem was that the slider had not been very effective. And Freddie told these guys, like, I noted that, like, he never said your slider isn't good enough. He just said, let's use your changeup more. That is good enough. And instead of saying, hey, this is bad, let's fix this, or let's not use this, he focused on the positives. And clearly, from Peralta's own mouth, that's been very effective for him, because he didn't say, hey, here's something you're not doing well, here's something you need to fix. He said, here's something that's good, let's keep doing that. He focused on the positive, and for a lot of guys, clearly Freddie Peralta included, it's very, very valuable and works quite well.
2: Pat, you talk about the fastball last night. Aaron, you mentioned it earlier in the show. Most of the season after we traded for him, you'd see him sit around 94 to 96. We saw him pumping 99 at times last night. And Pat, you talked about some of those pitches that got away. I cannot tell you how many times sitting in either my bathroom or in my room last night.
0: How long were you in your bathroom, by the way?
1: Oh, yeah, that's great. We got to get into that.
2: I think three innings.
0: No way, really?
1: The Rays started turning it around, and Sam's like, I'm in the bathroom, and I'm not moving. And I'm like, do not leave that bathroom.
2: I had gone to the restroom, and that's when they scored for the first time, and I could hear it on my TV, so I sat there. But when you talk about Freddie's fastball, I can't tell you how many times last night, out loud, I did my own little Bob Uecker and was like, just a bit outside.
0: Yeah.
2: I mean, there were some pitches that I was like, holy moly.
0: Now, you said you stayed in the bathroom for three innings because you heard the run score while you were in the bathroom. Did you then turn the game on your phone in the bathroom, or did you just listen from the bathroom?
2: I put it on my phone, and I forget who it was or when it was that they grounded into a double play, and things had been going well before that. So I was like, all right, off the phone. And then I just listened. And then when Cleveland scored, I was like, okay, the good juju's over. I can go back to watching it.
1: Now, we've seen in years past where the Rays are in close games. They can't get runs across. They lose. We've seen in wild card series in years past, the Rays just can't score runs. They stay in the game. We've seen it, the extra inning games, no runs, give up a home run, bye-bye, season's over. Like, we've seen it before. Last night, as I'm watching this unfold, I could not help. I'm not going to lie to you. I'm going to go through all my emotions. There was a point in that game, not taking advantage of opportunities, where it just felt like, oh gosh, are they going to let this game slip away? We've seen this before. Teams of the past have let these games slip away. This team is different. This team has a special mojo to them that I have not felt since 2008. 2020 was special. It was hard to evaluate the special moments because it was such a short season and things were happening so differently. But I can relate it to 2008, where the mojo and the magic seemed to be in the Rays' favor. And yesterday, when the Rays ended up winning that game, when Jose Ramirez makes a big error, when the bullpen is shutting it down, when you have guys in second and third, and a base hit ties that ball game up, and could be worse, for them to come out on top, and for Baker to just, every time they mention Baker's got this amount of consecutive saves, that scares me because I'm a jinx guy. I believe in that. They mention it every time he's on the mound. Boom, boom, boom.
0: That should get you off the jinx.
1: Nothing will ever get me off the jinx. But there is something to be said about mojo in baseball and in sports. Sometimes things go your way. Sometimes they don't. And when they feel like they're not going your way, it avalanches. And for a long period of time, it feels like nothing will go your way. And it doesn't. It's the opposite right now of the Rays, where, yeah, they lose game one. You have to win game two. There were moments in that game where Cleveland, with everything they've done this playoff run, Cleveland was going to win that game. The Rays didn't allow it. Now you got to go on the road. I'd love to see them take two out of three on the road. Obviously, win the series on the road. That'd be great. I'd love for them to come back to the Trop with the lead. So you have two games to close it out.
0: I'd love for them to not come back at the Trop at all.
1: It'd be excellent. It's not as realistic.
0: Of course it isn't.
1: But this team, things are bouncing their way. And now if you can get the top of the lineup involved, Yandy, Aranda, and Jr., and Mesa was 0 for yesterday, like I said earlier, watch out for this team.
2: You guys want a little Sammy stat?
1: Always.
0: There's never a time that we don't.
2: Here's the thing. Pat, I need you to open your Twitter because I came across this stat.
0: All right, I'm going to find it.
2: You don't believe in the jinx, so you read the stat. I can't read said stat because I do believe in the jinx. And Aaron, you just mentioned Brian Baker, which is why I brought this stat up. Pat, I just sent it to you on Twitter.
0: Oh, you did? You sent it to me.
2: Yeah.
0: Okay.
2: Crazy stat here. Oh, sorry. I thought you had it.
0: Oh, no, I am. The Rays, this is okay. This is a decent stat. Are 89-0 when leading after eight innings this season, including the postseason. The ninth team to do so since 1900. It was this year's Rays. The 2022 Mets went 90-0. The 08 Phillies, 02 A's, 98 Padres, 93 Giants, 84 Tigers, 54 Indians, and 1912 Giants, which shouldn't even count. So eight other teams have done so. Pretty impressive. Pretty impressive for
1: the
0: Rays.
1: That's wild.
2: I bring that set up because of Baker, and you were just talking about how nails he's been.
0: He's been fantastic all season long, and you love his reaction when they win. You can't help as a Rays fan but get pretty amped up. Whatever you're doing, you can be half asleep, nodding off because the game's almost over and you get up at 4 a.m. But when Brian Baker gets amped up, it wakes you right up.
1: I think that games one and games two for both sides, Cleveland and the Rays, is a good lesson to everyone and all fans of how important the trade deadline is in baseball.
0: Great
1: and
0: point.
1: Why it might be the most important trade deadline in all of sports.
0: I think the only one that is really close is the NBA. The NBA, you're only playing five guys.
1: Yes.
0: If you trade for a significant starter in the NBA, it changes you drastically.
1: You're right. There are teams, we've seen it over and over again, that make that key acquisition and it catapults them. You're absolutely right.
0: But you see hockey trades at the deadline, and some of them work and some of them don't. But like, to your point, I don't think it comes close to Major League Baseball and the impact that you see. And I think football is the least of the teams or the least of the leagues when it comes to impact at the trade deadline. So, yeah, I think you're right. And the Rays and Cleveland both did a great job at the deadline.
1: With basketball, you can add a role player. You can add a guy to the starting rotation or to the starting lineup. But, like, you've got five guys on the court. The uniqueness of baseball where you can get a position player. You can get a starting pitcher. You can get a bullpen guy. Yeah. There are so many things you need to help your team, not just one piece typically. It's usually a bevy of pieces where you can get them together where you need them. We saw it in game one with the Guardians on the mound and also Joe Adell. Like, there are some big trade pieces that came through Bailey. Came
0: Adele
1: through big
0: was at
1: for
0: the plate
1: them.
0: Last night, with who's been playing so well, right?
1: So in game one, you saw Cleveland. And by the way, Adele was on my list of a guy who I thought the Rays should look at, considering how they ended in right field. It's hilarious because the Rays have been so productive at a right field. But it was yesterday, it was the Rays. It was Freddie Peralta. It was Liam Hicks. I'd love to see Tyler Wells get another chance here.
0: He will
1: perform well. But Pat, it makes you realize how important that trade deadline is. I mean, both the fingerprints for both teams on games one for the win for the Guardians and game two, the win for the Rays. Without Freddie Peralta, the Rays are not winning that ball game yesterday.
0: Yeah, I mean, you never know who would have been on the mound, but certainly an unbelievable. They're not here without Freddie Peralta. They may not have won the East like the way he pitched down the stretch. AL pitcher of the month in the last season of the month. Like, he has been fantastic. And really, you talk about getting stuff right. We both may not have gotten anything more right than Freddie Peralta this year, because we were both so high on that trade, despite the fact that his numbers were not good when they traded for him. We both sat here and talked about, like, they're going to add the change up to his game and really make that a bigger part of what he does. Not add it, but make it a much bigger part of what he does. And that's probably going to help him. And boy, has it helped.
1: Freddie Peralta was a guy that a lot of people could get behind at that trade deadline, because he had had half a season or less of bad baseball. Everything else last year, everything else was extraordinary.
0: I think you forget some of the texts and tweets we got after that trade. There was a lot of, like, he's been terrible.
1: And those people, I don't know why they couldn't realize, if you look at the body of work, instead of just a short period of time with the New York Mets, where they can historically break players. So
0: I think it's the opposite. I think it's the body of work from Kyle Snyder.
1: I think it's both.
0: Right?
1: I think it's both.
0: What he's done with guys we've never even heard of, let alone guys that were in a Cy Young race.
1: I think it's both. Like, the success from Freddie, like you just mentioned, he was in a Cy Young race when? Last year.
0: Yeah.
1: So, yeah, we knew he had the stuff, and so did Kyle Snyder, and so did the Rays. And he's displaying it. I think they know exactly when to pull him. They pulled him at the perfect time. So they've done it, and they've done a really good job managing it so they can not allow him to run into that bad inning and keep his confidence up. So all good things from Freddie.
0: A lot like the night before. Again, it didn't work out for Drew Rasmussen, and he had been getting hit. So I was a little bit more surprised. But I was thrilled they sent Peralta out there for the six, because there was a lot of question about it. They were talking about it in the broadcast. He's never gone six in a postseason game before. But the way he had been pitching, like, I was really happy they did.
1: I wish we had. It's crazy to think, and Seymour's been so good for them and helping out where they need it. But, man, if they had Shane McClanahan, a lefty, that would really cause fits. It would be really impressive the Rays win this alone with the righties they're throwing out there as starters, because you got a lot of lefties in this Cleveland lineup.
0: If you said to me, forget about like this series or the playoffs at all, if you had just said to me before the season, like, McClanahan will be in and out a lot and towards the end, and we won't have Ryan Pepiot at all, he won't pitch this season, I would have been like, I was not optimistic thinking we'd have both those guys with this lineup. I was like, oh, we're going to be okay. We're not going to be very good. If you told me both those guys would be gone, I would tell you we're going to have a bad season.
1: And then if you told me that Clevinger would be hurt, Manny Rodriguez wouldn't be able to really get back, Edwin Uceda as well. You told me all those guys wouldn't be able to join this bullpen, I'd be like, oh, they are screwed.
0: Good point.
1: It's unbelievable what they're able to do. And it's just kudos to them. And in that win yesterday, this is why, like, I know Kevin Cash will criticize when he needs to be criticized. Made a lot of mistakes in game one. Not just one. He made multiple mistakes in game one. And that was before the game even started. Can we give credit where credit is due? The man adjusted. And for people that say he's stuck in his ways, there are some people that say he's not the one pulling the strings. He's not calling the shots. It's from other people. Like, no. Kevin is the one who made the decision. Kevin is the one ultimately who puts the name on the lineup card, and I thought it was a big mistake to not have Chandler Simpson in their game one. He adjusted with the same matchup. He had a lefty on the mound, and he put Chandler in there. He put Liam Hicks in there. He kept Victor Mesa Jr. in right field when we know how dangerous Valade can be as a home run hitter. He is pushing the right buttons, people. 888-388-0957.
0: Did you see the backhanded compliment from Kevin Cash's biggest fan, Keith, this morning?
1: I did not.
0: He tweeted in, like, right before the show started, And he's like, well, Kevin Cash actually got out of his own way last night and allowed the team to win or whatever. Like, it was really, it was classic Keith. You know what I mean?
1: What, like, a compliment.
0: He wanted to give him credit, but, like, only the least bit of credit he could possibly give him.
1: And I think that Kevin has gotten into the guy's heads in a good way, whether it's helped, whether it's worked or not. Like, do I think the Rays are being a little too aggressive bunting the ball? Yeah, I do. But I'd, because you got
0: that
1: Taylor.
0: That Walls bunt last night was awful.
1: Yeah, you got, that's two games in a row now you've had guys bunt a pop up to the pitcher.

0: When nobody's on, just swing, dude. Just swing the bat.
1: But people, and we get it all the time, oh, he strikes out too much, he's a wasted at bat. I do think he strikes out too much. I don't think he's a wasted at bat, but I always appreciate a guy like that who's not the most talented from the plate offensively to try to manufacture a way to get on base. I'm never going to, like, it's annoying.
0: If there's nobody on, I'd rather he do it swinging the bat. That's all I'm saying.
1: Yeah, I'm okay with it. I'm fine with no man on trying to get on base and create that opportunity. I'm actually okay with that. I like it. What I don't like is popping out to the pitcher. You got to execute it. If you're going to do it, if you're going to call it on your own, which that was Taylor Wallace calling it on his own, you got to be able to get that ball at least down and give yourself a chance. If not, it's going to look really bad. Let's go to Kurt in Tampa. What's up, Kurt?
0: Curtis.
2: Hey, good morning, guys. I wanted to give a shout-out to the evolution of Kevin Cash over the last 6 years. I'm sure we all remember the 2020 World Series Game 6. He pulled Blake Snell after 73 pitches.
0: He did?
2: Rays were do or die. Yep, 73 pitches. The Rays were do or die. Blake Snell was dominating the Dodgers, and Cash kind of looked at his analytics book and pulled out Snell, and it all went downhill from there. Now, he's letting Rasmussen go in the 90s and the 100s. He had Peralta go in the 99s, and you guys said it great. He pulled him at the right time last night. Rasmussen went 114 against the Yankees to win the division back in September. So kind of kudos to, I think, Cash to put aside his analytics book and just go by the eye test and see what's working and what isn't.
1: I like the adjustments from him, Kurt, and thank you for the call. Really appreciate it. This is what I've wanted to see from Kevin Cash, to be able to be adjustable as a manager and go with a gut feel, sometimes not go with what the analytics say. I think this year in general, and especially in this playoffs, he's shown us that he has grown a lot as a manager.
0: Yeah, I think at times for sure, and at other times it's some of the same stuff that's frustrated me with Kevin, you know, for a long time, but that doesn't mean he's not a great manager. Like, in baseball, you're going to find stuff you disagree with a manager about over 162 games. And I disagree with Kevin plenty, but that doesn't mean he's not a great manager. The results are the results.
1: Let's go to Mike in Tampa. What's up, Mike?
3: Hey, what's up, Pat and Aaron? How you doing this morning?
1: Doing well, man.
0: How are you?
3: Good, man. Yeah, you're just talking about the trade deadline and how impactful it can be. And you're obviously for the Rays with the Fastball Freddy, Liam Hicks, you know, positives out there. And you talk about, you know, the Guardians game one. I'm a Giants fan from San Francisco, but, you know, we traded away Patrick Bailey. Now, granted, it was a little couple months before the actual deadline itself when we traded him, but still a huge acquisition that pays off. He hits, the home run to take the lead in game one, right? And sometimes it affects teams in a negative way. Like, I remember when the A's, you know, when they had Yoenis Cespedes rolling, right, and they felt like they needed to get pitching, they trade away Yoenis Cespedes, they get Samardzija and John Lester, who at the time from the Cubs were dealing, but then they didn't end up going to the playoffs, right? And they kind of choked. And same with my Giants when, you know, we were rolling, we tried to go get Carlos Beltran at the trade deadline, didn't really quite work in our favor. So it is an interesting thing how, you know, yeah, again, for the Rays, positive and super happy about it, man. With my Giants not in it, definitely rooting for the Rays to take it all. But it could also affect teams in a negative way, too. So, and it's, you know, obviously game two is a must win. It's funny, you could play the what-if game, but I think we're kind of glad that they won game two, right? Like, if you had to choose, would you rather lose game one or game two? I think you'd rather lose game one.
1: It's an interesting question.
3: And then you win game two, and now you've got momentum going on the road, right?
1: Yeah, thank you for the call, Mike. I haven't thought about that. Yeah, I haven't. I never thought about the, like, if you could only win one conversation, game one or game two, which one would you rather win?
0: I think he makes a good argument for game two.
1: Yeah, me too. Momentum. We talked about momentum.
0: Yeah, I do disagree on the trade deadline. Take a little bit. Like, yeah, sometimes those acquisitions don't work out, right? And sometimes you don't win after you make those acquisitions. But I rarely believe that that guy you traded for or those players you traded for at the deadline are the reason, right? Like, if one guy comes in and disrupts your clubhouse, you got the wrong clubhouse.
1: Yeah, no, you're absolutely right. And that would be a big mistake, too, if you go and get a guy who, that would be awful. You go get a cancer to the clubhouse. That's the worst thing you could do.
0: Yeah. But again, if you've got the right clubhouse, that dude can't, the Buccaneers, like, they didn't win with Antonio Brown being gone, but also the chemistry of that team was not hurt when that dude ran off the field like a schmuck.
1: Yeah. Do we have some big changes coming to the SEC here? That will lead off today's top headlines and plenty more. It's the Pat and Aaron Show.
0: Well, there should be some big changes coming to your insurance policy, because the reality is you're probably paying for things you don't need while not having coverages that are crucial. And that's

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1: They're brought to you by Serta Pro Painters. The Rays pick up a big win in Game 2 yesterday, a must-win game in Game 2. If you're just joining us and fell asleep early last night, been talking about it all morning right here on 95.7 WDAE and the mighty AM 620. 3-1, good guys.
0: May I add really quickly, Sam, if you're just tuning in and you fell asleep last night, shame.
1: Shame. Some people are tired.
0: Jobs.
1: My mom's sick. Usually she texts me back and forth, and we're also, you know, we just lost somebody very close to us. So
0: obviously extenuating circumstances, and obviously I'm not talking to people like your mom who lost somebody or is sick. But if you're not in those categories, shame. Listen, 162. Fall asleep all you want. This is the playoffs.
1: She didn't text me at all during the game. And then I texted her after the win. I was like, what a win. And I just got the thumbs up like.
0: Aww.
1: And I'm like, oh, man. She either just woke up or
0: she's not feeling well.
1: But, yeah, sometimes you like doze out a little bit. I've done it during primetime football games that I've been invested in. Like sometimes, people have schedules like us. They get up so early, they're tired and they can't help it. I don't shame.
0: Shame. No, I'll shame myself if I do it, right? Like, if I nod off during a big game, I'm shameful of it because it's a big game.
1: Yeah, but they already feel that shame, and now you've just doubled down.
0: I am.
1: I like that.
0: Double shame.
1: If we're going to shame anyone, shame on Yandy and Jonathan last night. Combined 0 for 7, but the bottom of the order comes up big. Liam Hicks goes 2 for 3 on the night. Johnny DeLuca stays hot. He goes 2 for 4.
37: Well, how good has he been, man?
1: He's been so good for this team.
0: So fun to watch, too.
1: And another one where Kevin Cash has decided, like, as Cedric Mullins came in there, he pinch hit Cedric Mullins. Cedric hit a home run. But he has made the right decision to stick with Johnny DeLuca no matter what the pitching matchup is. Kevin Cash is managing very well right now.
0: I was very excited in the beginning of the ALDS against the Yankees. It's part of you that just thinks they're going to roll out Cedric Mullins because it's what they did most of the year. And when he decided to go with DeLuca instead, I was very, very happy about that.
1: Yeah, you're not wrong. Even we talked with Doug, who will be here at Doug Wechter at 8 o'clock. Doug was, and rightfully so. That's what Cash had been doing all year long with Mullins. So it just shows he's willing to go against what his analytics have been telling him all year. And I love that. And it's what we've been asking for Rays fans, we've been asking for it, so it's here. We have to appreciate it and accept it.
2: Well, NHL hockey is here, and if we're going to keep passing out shame, shame on the Lightning last night, especially the power play unit. They go 0-4. Bolts lose 4-1, two losses on the season. They're now 4-2-0. Those two losses, both against the Rangers, both at Madison Square Garden, and this without Igor Shesterkin. So rough loss last night, but found it interesting after the game. Coach Cooper, in his media session, he said, quote, "We got scored on in the second shift of the game, so all of a sudden you're chasing it. Our team has played extremely well for the most part since the last time we were here," that being opening day for the Bolts. And he said, "I don't know what it is since we've been here, but it was dreadful tonight. The execution, I couldn't believe it."
0: They don't like the Rangers. They don't like playing the Rangers. It's the only team they can't beat, apparently.
1: Yeah, bad on the power play, and we always talk about getting out to early leads, getting out to an early deficit within the first minute of the game, a little more than the first minute of the game. That's not a good recipe.
2: Not a good recipe at all, and while we're could be a not a good recipe, how about college athletics as a whole? We talked last headlines about how Penny Hardaway is paying for his own roster. But how about the SEC? They're still going at it with LSU. They've got some rule changes coming as well. But the big change being is that the SEC is discussing, or the SEC officials are discussing this week at their SEC meetings, a template for a league-wide player contract per ESPN sources. Who knows what it could look like if that sets a cap on set positions or set parts of the team. I don't know, but it would be very odd.
1: I was trying to wonder,
2: does it? No one else does.
1: Yeah, I was trying to. You even said it. You don't know what it'll look like. I was trying to wonder when you sent this story what this would actually look like. But in some form, we have to have it. There has to be safeguards because we have no idea with the Wild West of where the limits are and what these agents who might be friends of these guys, what they're asking for now. It's probably these conversations for these college football coaches is probably so frustrating and infuriating when they're dealing with people asking for money. They have no idea what they're talking about.
0: I feel like this conversation is going to be the new Rays ballpark. This conversation is going to be the new Rays ballpark.
1: Drag on
0: what,
1: and on.
0: Yeah, I was going to say, what does that mean? When I started my career here in 2008 or 2006, we were talking about a new Rays ballpark, and it took forever to finally get it done. And I feel like it's going to happen with fixing college sports. And God forbid if Congress and the government is the one to do it. Don't be surprised if it's a mess.
1: I disagree, and I agree and disagree. Disagree, and like when you're talking about, and you know this, with a stadium, everything that goes into getting to the stadium just before you even start building it and then having to build it, there's a lot of factors in
0: it. There's definitely not a lot of factors in fixing college sports.
1: No, there is, Pat. I don't like the way you look at me and you hold your hand up like that. Like, talk to the hand.
0: You like that? I look to you very smugly.
1: So smug.
0: Like a real dick. Sorry, Bob.
1: Yeah. Thank you for recognizing your smugness. What I mean is, there's not, like, when you build the stadium's there. There's no more changes you have to be, I mean, maybe upgrades eventually, but the stadium is the stadium. There's not going to be just, like, a day where it's figured out when it comes to money and players, transfer portal, NIL deals. There's never going to be a day where it just is figured out.
0: So are you telling me it's going to take longer?
1: Yes. And it's because it's going to be piece by piece. Like, you're going to have, they're going to try something. They might have to adjust it. It might not work. It might look ridiculous. They might change it. Like, they're going to tinker with it constantly.
0: Actually sounds like the Rays Stadium saga.
1: I think they'll tinker with it constantly until they get as close to the formula that they like.
0: Yeah.
1: But there's no perfect formula when we're talking about something like this.
0: But there is a perfect formula for blowing it, and that's letting the government handle it, because typically when you add red tape, it doesn't get better. I haven't drank anything. I'm blowing that thing hard.
2: Talking about blowing it. How about LSU? They blew it on Saturday.
0: Very random.
2: Against Kentucky.
1: Talking about blowing it.
2: Well, they blew it against Kentucky on Saturday, that being the Tigers of Baton Rouge. And according to Ross,
0: I haven't drank anything. I'm blowing that thing hard.
1: I'm talking about blowing it.
2: That they are. LSU blowing it. They could be blowing their chances to be in the SEC. We talked for weeks at nauseam about how they wanted former NFL talent back on their roster in Baton Rouge, and then we found out that that wasn't going to happen. And for everyone who thinks that that legal battle is over, it is not. We heard threats that the SEC might try to kick LSU out of the league, and according to Ross Dellinger and a court filing in the ongoing SEC versus LSU legal battle, quote, it is ongoing and calls expulsion from the conference a, quote, very real threat. And then he also added that in the court filing, it says that LSU is, quote, not prepared to accept the consequences of its stubborn refusal to follow conference rules.
1: This is this whole road that LSU has gone down now. And then on top of it, you're losing in games you shouldn't lose. How about Will Stein? Two-point conversions, going for the chutzpah on that guy.
0: I love it.
1: Yeah, this is kind of all part of the mess that we're seeing in college football right now.
0: They're not kicking LSU out of the conference, though. Like,
1: they're not.
0: Can we stop with that?
1: You're right.
0: This is when you're a teenager, right? Like, you're on the cusp of adulthood, or maybe you're even over 18, but you're still living at home, and you F up, and your parents go, we're kicking you out of the house if you do that again. They're not.
1: And they say, this is a very real threat.
0: Yeah, except for my mom. She was like, yo, 18, you're out. And she meant it. She meant it.
2: It's weird all over at LSU. You've got Lane Kiffin with Xavier Harris trying to bring him back. You've got Will Wade, their new head, well, second time new head basketball coach after he was fired just a couple years ago from LSU for paying players before it was legal. He actually joked in his press conference the other day. He said, you guys call it name, image, and likeness. I call it now it's legal. So at least he can have some fun with himself. But he's only got four players on his basketball roster because he's trying to bring back sixth and seventh years guys, plus RJ Lewis, who played for St. John's, and then I believe it was the Boston Celtics G League team. He's trying to bring him back as well. So it's not just the football program at LSU that's trying to pull a fast one on the entirety of the NCAA. It's pretty much all of LSU right now.
1: Seven years. Seeing a guy who's
2: six,
1: out
2: there, seven.
1: Like, 7 years. That's longer than a lot of NBA careers.
0: Yeah, that's a doctorate. Should be a doctor after 7 years in college.
1: It's crazy.
2: Well, that is today's top headlines brought to you by Serta Pro Painters. 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
1: Even Van Wilder was like, guys, it's time to leave college.
0: Wasn't that supposed to be Bert Kreischer?
1: Yeah, that's after Bert.
0: I love that. I mean, he looks a lot like Bert Kreischer, the guy who played Van Wilder.
1: Ryan Reynolds?
0: Yeah, identical. They're like identical, those two. All right, Bucky. I mean, strangely, Bert's the one I've seen with his shirt off more often. Bucky Irving had the best game of his career last week, rushing for 165 yards against the Cowboys. Will Bucky have more than 100 again this weekend against the Pittsburgh Steelers? That's just part of Over Under next on the Pat and Aaron Show.
1: You want to drive in comfort. You want to drive in style, right? And you want to have the safest vehicle you can possibly get. And that's what you get when you go to Mazda of Clearwater. They are in it for you. 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You're not going to want to leave. 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They do everything top notch over at Mazda of Clearwater. That's why Pat got his vehicle there, a new Mazda 3. And I got my new Mazda CX-5 from there as well. 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
0: That's right. 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
2: We've got overs, we've got unders, never pushes on the Pat and Aaron Show, and it's all brought to you by T.A. Mahoney Company. Bucky Irving had a record day over the against the Cowboys, I should say. It's been so long since they've played. And will he go over or under 99.5 yards, gentlemen, on Sunday against the Steelers?
0: I'm going to take the over. I think they're going to force the issue. I said it after Thursday night. I think that the formula for this team to win games is to run the ball really well, and that is typically through Bucky Irving, and then play good defense. I think that's the way they're going to have to win, especially while they have a rookie undrafted free agent at quarterback. And I know Jalen played very well on Thursday night. I don't think you can expect him to carry this team to wins. I do think you can expect Bucky to do that when he's healthy. I'm gonna say they're gonna force feed him the ball, and I'm gonna take the over, because if it's not, it could be a long day.
1: I'm gonna go with the over as well. Bucky looked fantastic, and when it comes to the Steelers and what they're giving up, They're giving up over 100 yards a game on the ground to opponents. I know not all of that's going to come from Bucky Irving, but I expect Bucky to continue off his hot game last week. He's got confidence, all the confidence now. Give me the over.
2: How about Jalen Daniels? You just talked about him, Pat. Well, how about over under 1.5 more games that Jalen Daniels will start in a row? I don't mean towards the end of the season. If he plays well Sunday, will he get another start?
1: I'm going to go with the over. I'm going to go with the over because I do expect the Bucks to play well and Jalen Daniels to play well. And I think as long as they're winning football games, they're going to take as long as they need to. Now, eventually, when Baker's fully healthy, they're going to bring him back. I personally would love them to ease Baker back into it. When you dislocate, and we'll talk with
0: We're talking about a two quarterback system here.
1: We'll talk with our doctors. No, I'll talk with our doc. We'll talk with our doctors tomorrow from Florida Orthopedic Institute in partnership with Tampa General Hospital.
0: How do you ease him back in? You can't pinch hit him.
1: I'm just not throwing him right to it unless, like, Baker's going to tell you he's good to go. But with a thumb dislocated on your throwing hand,
0: so you don't mean playing partially.
1: No. I mean, just like,
0: what sounds like easing in.
1: No, like practice, get him right. Like, and then when you know, okay, he is good to go, not 80%, not 90%, 100%. Then you put him back in. I expect Jalen Daniels to have some success. So I'm going to go over.
0: I think Jalen might be very good again on Sunday. It wouldn't shock me. The way that he was able to turn around, the growth that we saw in 3 days between that first Sunday and Thursday night last week, I thought was incredible. And I wouldn't be surprised if with 10 days to get ready for this one, he's even better. That said, we're still talking about Baker Mayfield. Baker is going to push his way onto the field. And I think he does it after this Sunday, especially if Jalen's good. I think he's going to be pushing even more. I think Baker's back next Sunday. I'm going to take the under.
1: That's the problem. It's just he always pushes through injuries.
0: It's a lot of his problem, yeah.
1: Get healthy. Get healthy. That's when you can help us. You with a dislocated thumb playing at 80%, bud, you might hurt yourself because if you, not just physically, if you do not play well, you perform badly because you're not right, Jalen's going to be put in there.
0: Do you remember the question I was asking long before Baker got hurt this season? It was, are we ever going to see him play with some level of self-preservation? And the answer is no. And that he's got to know that's what's best for the team, but he doesn't. He can't get it through his head.
1: Even Jalen showed, like, after that first long drive last week where he took a couple shots, I think that was his, like, okay, we gotta preserve myself.
0: It's actually a great point because we saw a kid within a game realize, I can't hold on to the ball too long. And we haven't seen Baker do that yet within a career.
2: Well,
0: love Baker, but that's the truth.
2: We've got the Bucks taking on the Steelers on Sunday afternoon, but we've got the Rays back in action tomorrow night. They'll face Gavin Williams. Over under 3.5 runs that the Rays put up against Cleveland's ace.
0: He was stupid the last time we saw him. Like, he is so good. And what'd you say, 3.5 runs?
2: I said it at 3.5, yeah.
0: Just against him or within the game?
2: Just against him.
0: I think I'm going to take the under. Like, he's just so good.
1: Well, I'm definitely going to take the under.
0: Dealing.
1: Yeah.
0: Do we have an over-under on how many strikeouts he has, too? Because as much as this team doesn't strike out, that dude is a horse.
1: I think under, I really do believe the Rays are going to win. These games, a lot of them, are going to be 3-2, 3-1, 2-1, maybe a 4-3, 4-2 game. I'm going to go, especially specifically against him, under. And if the Rays get three across, much like they did yesterday against Parker Messick, you're going to be in good shape, whether they're earned or unearned.
0: Hopefully.
1: And for Parker yesterday, they were unearned.
0: It'll be interesting to see with Griffin Jacks going tomorrow night how long of a leash that is. Is it a Griffin Jacks 3-inning game and then we have a bullpen kind of day? Or is it a let's see how long we can ride him out kind of thing? Because I wouldn't be surprised by either strategy.
1: Did you hear his interview last night when they did the side interview with Gavin Williams?
0: Yes.
1: During the game?
0: Yeah, he was like, I can't learn anything from this game.
1: It was so weird. I was like, I kind of love that we're placing that guy. Like, first of all, he's a dud. He's a total log. But that's fine. Like, you're a baseball player, whatever. Not all of them are going to be exciting. Some of them are.
0: And listen, for the She Gone crowd, which is, if you didn't know, we talked about it earlier, a group that's all about playing baseball the right way and they hate Junior Caminero for having fun. They love a guy like that.
1: But I couldn't believe he admitted, like you said, that he couldn't really learn anything because the lineup is so different.
0: And they pitch very differently as well, he said.
1: The lineup is going to be different, but actually, because if you look at it, He's got a lot. Kevin Cash put a lot of lefties in that lineup against the lefty. In fact, you did yourself a disservice. You could have learned a lot. Yeah. Also,
0: I'm sure he's still paying attention. He was just making the point that he thought the lineup would be differently and it would be different and that he pitches different. So he's like, there's not too much I can gain from the direct matchup, I think, is what he meant.
1: Yeah, I guess.
5: Williams did have a 3.76 ERA on the season, but second in the majors with 248 punchies. So we will see what happens if they can score against him, but they might be striking out quite a bit as well. Leads me to the next over-under. 6.5 games that this series goes. Rays Guardians.
1: I'm going to go over.
0: 7 games, huh?
1: I think this is a 7-game series, and I think the Rays win at the Trop in a magical game to keep this thing going, a la 08 when they won in 7 games against the Boston Red Sox. I'm going to go with over, and it's going to be just fine.
0: It is going to be just fine if it's over, but I'm going to take the under. I'm going to say, I keep saying the Rays could go to Cleveland and sweep the 3 like they did back in July. I don't think it happens. I'm going to say they take 2 of 3 in Cleveland. They come back and they shut it down in game 6 and head on to the World Series. I'll take the under.
5: That is over under, gentlemen. 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
1: The Rays have made quite a decision for their matchup for game 3 against the Cleveland Guardians in Cleveland on Thursday night. Might be a big surprise to you who the starting pitcher is going to be. We'll get into that discussion. We'll tell you who it is with Doug Wechter coming up next on the Pat and Aaron Show.
0: I hope it's not a massive surprise because that means they weren't really listening to us just 2 minutes ago. 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
1: The holidays are such an important time. 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You want to show them how
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1: special
0: deep.
1: You want to show those people, Pat, how special they are to you. 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

0: 3 of the Pat and Aaron Show, 95.7 WDAE, and you know the music. We're going to the bullpen for our favorite pitcher, Doug Wechter, in studio with us for a Wechter Wednesday after the Rays tie the series at 1-1 with the Cleveland Guardians yesterday. And there may have been something that changed momentum for this team yesterday. Some people look at it as a negative, but Doug Wechter could have personally, with his own 2 feet, impacted the Rays' results last night. I feel like maybe you added some mojo to the field, despite, I guess, you disappointed some people at the Trop yesterday.
1: I disappoint people every day. yesterday, so the Rays had me come out and do a, I guess it was the Budweiser ceremonial, like, this Bud's for you guy. It's like the inaugural Budweiser. And they bring, a guy out at like around 7:30. And they bring him on the field, and he just cheers people, right? And you're on the big screen, and so
0: Sounds pretty awesome.
1: I was like, I've been training my whole life for this. Yeah, this is perfect. I'll do that. But they did add in right when I was walking out. They're like, look, unfortunately, like you can't drink it on the field. You know, because I was thinking in my head, dude, I had this whole thing rehearsed, right?
0: Chug?
1: First of all my buddies are telling me, like, oh, you're the beer guy? You have to chug the beer. Like, you have to do that. You got to shotgun the beer. I was like,
0: shotgun
1: it's a 24-ounce beer, man. I'm not going to be able to shotgun a 24-ounce beer. But
2: it's probably cold.
1: Yeah. No. Yeah, it was like, Luke. Yeah. I mean, but so I walk out there, and my thought was, man, I'm going to crack it, right? Chug a decent amount of it, and then I was going to go straight into Frank the Tank, you know, the with the arms and everything. Yeah, I was like, this is going to be great. I had it all rehearsed.
0: They said, you can't drink it.
1: And there, as I was walking out, they're like, hey, look, you know, there's regulations. You can't do this on, like, whatever, for whatever reason. And I was like, okay, no problem, you know. So I got to cheers it. But as I was walking out there, I realized, I was like, man, I'm in sandals. Like, I'm a Florida boy. Yeah. Like, I'm going to a game. I'm not working it. And so I was like, oh, yeah, you know, I didn't think twice about it. And then I go on the field. I was like, man, I don't know if I've ever been on the field in sandals.
0: Right.
1: You know, and immediately my phone just starts blowing up with a bunch of my buddies. And they're like, dude, you're in sandals and shorts. You're like, what are you doing?
0: What do they expect from you?
1: I don't know, man. Hey, look, I agree with you. I think we gained momentum. So did. You're welcome, America.
2: I did notice it, and it.
1: You didn't notice it. You noticed it on a tweet or
2: Picture. A tweet. Yeah, oh, okay, yeah. Okay, that's why the first thing I said to you was like sandals on turf. I said that the first thing I said.
1: Yeah.
2: Yeah, look, I'm not going to lie to you. Looked weird.
1: Yeah, it was different.
2: It looked weird.
1: Felt a little
2: weird. Yeah, oh, yeah.
1: I'll tell you what, it's
2: the first thing I noticed.
1: Yeah, but you know what? We won all because of me.
2: Why are you comfortable in flip-flops in general?
1: Very
2: like
1: comfortable.
2: At the truck? I don't know. To me, walking around for hours.
1: Hours?
2: Yeah, I mean, I walk around the Trop a lot.
1: Walk across the street; it's a block.
2: In sandals and flip flops,
1: it's a block.
0: It's dude. It feels dirty to me. That's the thing for me. It's like there's too much elements out there that I don't want to.
1: I will tell you, I won't wear sandals to Bucks games. First of all, you got to park a mile away at a Bucks game. Then, you know, it is different to a Bucks game. I got no problem wearing sandals to the Rays games. But you know,
2: I've known Pat.
1: I'm a sandal guy, man.
2: I've known Pat for almost 15 years now.
0: Yeah.
2: Never seen his feet.
0: You won't either.
2: Never seen his feet.
0: They're awesome.
1: You know, is that something you want to see?
2: I don't know, really. But I just thought about it. Like, I've never seen your feet.
1: Are you a feet guy?
2: No, I'm not.
0: I've told him they're disgusting, and for some reason he still
1: insists. I trust you
0: insists.
1: On that. I don't need to see your feet.
0: You do not want to.
1: I don't
0: want to
1: see your feet. It'd be like, what is it, Dumb and Dumber, when they're cutting their nails and they needed, like, the sander. You guys are looking at me like you've never seen that movie.
0: I might sand them sometimes, all right? There's a couple of them, that I might sand down a little bit. I'm kidding, but did you know you can't actually drink beer on a beer commercial either?
1: Yeah, I think that's what they said.
0: Same thing,
1: I was like, really?
0: You can throw it up, you can talk about how great it is, you can put it in people's faces, but you cannot actually drink it on the commercial. By the way, speaking of things that were noticed at the Trop over the last couple of days, a guy, Ricky, that listens to the show sent me this from game one. How about that?
1: Is that a Wechter jersey?
0: You're like, why are you showing me a picture of that
1: I was
0: woman?
1: Like, wait a second. Ah, that's awesome, man. I love it. There'll be Wechter jerseys sporadically sprinkled in the stadium at times.
0: That's gotta be so
1: I'll
0: cool.
1: I'll get a text and they'll be like, hey, dude, I just saw your jersey. I was like, man, that's the person who bought it. Yeah, I got it.
2: We saw earlier in the year, in the season, remember a fan got in a fight.
0: Same jersey, right?
2: Yeah, a fan got in a fight in a Doug Wechter jersey. I don't remember.
1: Did he win it?
2: I don't remember.
0: Remember we showed you the fight? Oh, Aaron had right. the video.
1: That was not at the stadium. That was like outside.
2: Wasn't a good fight. No. Jerseys. They went with the. They wore different jerseys yesterday. Good luck. We like those jerseys.
1: Change it up, man. I love it. I loved everything about yesterday. I thought it was great. We had to get that win. I went with my son and a couple of friends, and the Trop is awesome. It's packed. We're having a blast there, and they had to win. They had to win yesterday, and you can't go to Cleveland 0-2. I know it's it's very easy to say that, but you can't do it. And taking that victory yesterday, I think it gets us right back on track.
0: How about Freddie Peralta going 6 for the first time in his career in the postseason?
1: Yeah.
0: He was unbelievable.
1: He was unbelievable. Pounded the strike zone, came out throwing 97. Stuff looked electric. First inning, just throwing fastballs by people. It's something to be said when. First of all, I thought the Guardians' approach was pretty clear early in the game against Freddie. If he's in the zone early, swing. He's super aggressive. I think he got through the first inning in maybe 6 or 7, 8 pitches, something like that.
2: It was 8, yeah.
1: And so right there, I'm like, okay, they're going to be super aggressive, which tells me as a pitcher, if you can execute early in the count, you're going to get deep into this game. Right now, you got to be careful in the count, right? But Freddie did a great job. I thought his fastball had a lot of ride to it. It was back to where, they wanted it from last year, right? Not when he was with the Mets, but previously. It was basically he has a fastball to where they know a fastball is coming. If he locates it, they still won't hit it. And that's what we saw last night.
2: What do you think? Take us through the mindset, Doug, of what you think is happening with Kevin Cash and how he's putting together lineups. In game one, both games one and two, they were facing a lefty. He decided to go with Ryan Vallade in left, Victor Mesa Jr. in right, and Fortes catching. Of course, getting some righty bats in the lineup. He adjusted from that in game two, put Liam Hicks behind the plate, Chandler Simpson in left field, something I thought had to be done. What do you think went into the mindset with that adjustment?
1: Well, I think the matchups, Parker Messick has a different arsenal than Ford in the first inning. Or the first game, but so I think matchups still play a part of it with the analytics, how they match up against certain pitchers.
2: Like if the Rays would have won game one, do you think they would have altered it, or do you think they would have stayed?
1: So what you're asking me is Cash starting to use? Yes. Honestly, potentially, yeah. I think he's got a little bit of, hey, look, these guys, I need to get these guys in the lineup. Chandler Simpson, man, I'm just telling you because Chandler Simpson is a guy I would hate facing Chandler. I would hate it because he puts the ball in play. He finds ways to get on base. And then when he's on base, all you can think about is how he's going to steal the bag. He would just be so frustrating to me to pitch to. And so I get that there's lefty matchups, righty matchups, and you need to platoon. That's how we've gotten here. But I do love the fact that he's in the lineup. Every time he's in the lineup, I feel better about it. And so I don't know if that was a gut feel. Or if they saw something against Messick that they're like, look, Chandler has a good chance of getting on. I don't know what it was, but I want to see him in the lineup. I love seeing him in the lineup every night. Going some lefties, Mesa, Liam Hicks with a huge hit. He's the one who kind of broke the game open, if you want to call it that. Left on left. But I don't know if it's more of just going by his gut or if they saw something specific with these lefties. Either way, I love the idea of Cashy going with, a little bit of instinct on top of all the analytics. Because, if you talk to Cash, like away from the media, and you just talk to him, like this is a guy who he was my catcher in AAA. And then he was my catcher in the big leagues. And then, I know him from back to in those days. And I know him away from, the dugout. And I just know how smart this guy is and how much he knows and how great his feel is for the game. And I love the fact that maybe that is coming out a little bit right now because, the analytics can get you to a certain spot. But I think we all can agree that, we want to see some of those instincts take over as well.
0: Bigger surprise for you last night, Chandler Simpson actually grounding into a double play or Jonathan Aranda actually taking a first pitch?
1: Both big surprises, right? Both very big surprises. It's so funny. You just see stuff in the postseason that, is always surprising, and postseason baseball, there's nothing better than postseason baseball, right? I was talking to a couple of people yesterday about, of course, this is the best time of year, right? You got so many things going on. But then you go to a game, the postseason game, the atmosphere, going downtown early, being in the atmosphere and being in the excitement. And then, you know, walking into the Trop with all these everybody else in sandals, you know, and everybody taking pictures of you in your sandals and talking about your legs.
3: Yeah, man, it's
1: I don't know. I'm just so excited. I'm excited for this team. I feel like, you know, the win yesterday was big, and I think we're back on track. Cleveland's not an easy place to play, though. So, you know, it'll be interesting how we go up there and if we can keep that momentum going.
2: The fans, I love Rays fans, and I hate that the national media and some people will pick out and, you know, look at a picture of the audience, of the stands, and go, oh, there's nobody that goes to these games. They're not selling out. What an embarrassment.
0: You still have the schmucks words, don't you? You can play them.
1: Yeah, what happened? I missed it.
2: Yeah, do you still have that Evan Roberts from New York? Sam's going to find it.
0: Oh, I'm sorry. I thought you had it on the board.
2: They just constantly pick at Rays fans.
1: Yeah, well, they're trying to find something, right?
2: 35,000, yeah, 40 in the first series against the Yankees.
1: I was there last night. It was packed.
2: It was rocking.
1: Yeah, of course, you're going to find a pocket of, you know, schmucks. 400 or 500 seats that might be a little thinner than the rest of the entire stadium.
2: And overpriced, too.
1: So what? I mean, I was there. It was awesome. It was an awesome atmosphere. Yeah.
2: That place roared when Ramirez made that error. That place roared.
1: It was great.
2: Here's Evan Roberts in New York for WFAN.
3: So they announced 5,000 fewer people for last night's game.
2: Yeah.
3: And I get down in Tampa, you're not worried about us anymore. You're on to the Guardians. Embarrassing. You've embarrassed yourself.
2: It was a holiday.
3: Stop it.
4: That's even more of a reason to get in.
3: Yeah, well, why would that keep people from going to the game? The religious holiday of praying to Christopher Columbus? Kiss my ass with that.
2: No, I think more people pray to the indigenous folks of this country.
4: Not Tony Soprano.
3: Take your pick. Like, you can't tell me, you people down in Tampa, oh, Yankees have nothing to do with this. You couldn't sell out an LCS game. Mm. Fold the team up and go away.
4: Right, the beach isn't popping at 8 o'clock.
3: Stop it. And so I wasn't sure who I was going to root for in this American League Championship Series as a Met fan, as an IBO. I'm rooting for the Guardians. And you know why? Because they have fans that show up. Mm. You embarrassed yourself. You shouldn't have a franchise. It's beyond pathetic.
2: Your thoughts on that, Doug?
1: No, it was a typical New York take, right? I mean, if I'm a Mets fan, I'm pissed off at everybody, too.
2: Yeah.
1: You know, I'm looking for any reason to hate everybody else because his team is terrible.
2: Like, to look at a fan base that, even if it's 35.
1: Just throwing hate and shade on people that, you know, it's a pointless take.
2: We should fold up and leave. It's crazy stuff.
1: Whatever. I mean, you know, he can say whatever he wants, but I disagree.
2: As a player, like, 30 to 35, that's got to feel good for these guys, especially when they're used to. Not that many.
1: I was in the stadium last night. It was electric, man. And you know what? I don't know what else to tell you. It was fun. I was physically there. I'm not watching it on TNT or TBS and, you know, seeing some empty seats. If these guys are, I don't even know if they're focusing on that or if the national narrative is trying to do that or if just, you know, these New York takes. But I was there. I was physically there. I've been to these games. It's been amazing.
0: Yeah, I went to game one.
1: The environment has been electric, and it's been great to go to. I loved it, man. I've loved every second of it. I'm enjoying my time at the Trop. I love seeing the upstairs, like the 300 level. You're seeing fans all the way to the top. The last time I personally saw, I know they said it was 2010 maybe or something like that against Texas in one of the series, but last time I saw it like that was in 08. When we were going to the series, World Series. And, you know, it just reminds me of that. And so, yeah, man, it's been awesome. It's getting loud.
2: I just hate the narrative. It's very, it's
1: frustrating.
2: Me.
1: It's frustrating when you got guys like that, you know, saying what he did, but it's also a New York take. That doesn't bother me at all.
0: Yeah, I feel so. I personally just feel bad for the attendance horse because he's been dead for so long and we keep digging him up and beating him again. And it's like, stop beating the dead horse. Especially right now, there's so many great things to talk about with this baseball team and what's going on. I'm just shocked that that's still the direction that some people want to go.
1: Of course, man. They always want to find something to throw at you.
0: You ever do a loop around the entire lower bowl, which we weren't able to in the past, but now we can? You ever do that when you're at a game?
1: I mean, I have. I have. When I'm working, how I got to go to center field.
0: How long does it take you to do the whole loop? Because I know it's the other
2: flip-flop.
0: It doesn't matter.
3: I don't have a stopwatch.
0: I'm not a fraction of as recognizable as you are, especially at a Rays game. You played for the Rays. You're on TV every game. Everybody knows Doug Wechter. And I think there's a lot of people that know who I am that don't even know what I look like. Unlike you, you're always on TV. So
2: nobody has a Donovan jersey, but they have the Wechter jersey.
0: That's a fact.
1: You know what? You got to pair the Wechter jersey with sandals now.
0: How long would that trip take you? Because it took me forever the other night.
1: You know what? Yeah.
0: Doug Wechter.
1: Yeah. But it's fun, man. It's all the fans really excited, and they're excited that, you know, that we're all here. We're all celebrating the Rays. And I do get people yelling my name pretty consistently when I'm walking around, especially in the playoffs. More so, I would say regular season. Regular season, I stand out, especially when we had to wear suits.
0: Right.
1: I mean, everywhere I walk, you're like, who's this kind of suit with makeup on his face?
0: No, everyone knows.
1: Now I'm in a polo, and you know, they still notice me. Yesterday I had a buddy, John Vigio, he was texting me. So I'm walking down the hallway, and all I hear is, you know, he's screaming out stuff. And you know, when your boys, like, they're not going to say complimentary stuff.
0: Correct.
1: Know,
0: yeah.
1: You know, right? He's like, Wechter, yo, blah, blah, blah. And I was like, that's somebody I know. And immediately, you know, I saw Johnny, and we had a bunch of buddies there. And so, but yeah, stuff like that happens. And it's great. I think it's a lot of fun, but yeah, it takes me a while. Like, it's not a straight shot, man. I am definitely,
0: A lot
1: I
0: of selfies.
1: I get to talk to a lot of folks.
2: Doug Wechter, let's go back to game one for a second here, and let's talk about Kevin Cash's thought process in the bullpen and going to Tyler Wells, who had not pitched in over a month, and decided in game one that was the time to use Tyler Wells. A lot of people were very upset with that decision. For me, I look at it as you're going to have, like, that's a big trade acquisition piece at the deadline. He's electric. I know he's coming back from injury, but you're going to have to use him at some point. And most of these games are going to be close, high leverage situations. What were your thoughts on how he handled that bullpen and then eventually went to Sulcer in a one run game and that blew up?
1: Hard to second guess the way that Cash uses the bullpen, because that is, I think, one of his best strengths as a manager. He really is dialed in, going.

0: Well, put them in. Put them in where we need them. So I'm not going to second guess Cash on the use of the bullpen and going to Wells there.
1: Also got weak contact out of Ramirez right out of the gate. Yeah, just perfect
0: which
1: placement.
0: Is hard to do, man. Ramirez scares me. The fact that he made the error yesterday that led to those runs is pretty surprising, man. That guy is really good. If you don't watch or you don't know about Jose Ramirez, like he is every year, he's one of those guys who just puts up numbers. He's just a stud.
1: Just glad he didn't get a chance to win that game or tie that game up for them.
0: So am I.
2: Go over 300 home runs next year.
0: Yeah. But yeah, man, I would say, no, I'm not going to second guess Cash on the use of the bullpen. You know, there's things that we all disagree with at times when, you know, managerial moves are made. Doesn't mean that you know, don't agree with him being the manager or think he's a bad manager. I think he's the best manager in the game. Honestly, personally, I do. And I'm probably biased. But I really do. I think he's the best manager in the game. And, you know, but sometimes you disagree and you're like, man, why would you do that? I'm not going to disagree with him on this. I think it was, he goes to them and it didn't work out. And that's just a move you got to make as a manager.
2: How much do you think his having been a catcher helps him when it comes to recognizing whether a pitcher is off physically, right? Whether it's the mechanics or he's just not feeling right, or whether he's off upstairs mentally during a game. Like, how much having been behind the plate do you think helps him as a manager in those instances?
0: I personally think the best managers in the game are catchers, former catchers. I really do. They've had to analyze the game in a different way their entire careers. I'll even dial it down more. I think the best managers in the game are not the all-star catchers who catch every day. I think they're the backup catchers who stick around forever.
1: And just observe.
0: Observe. They know how to get the best out of themselves because typically they don't have, the talent to start every day in the big leagues, but they're still really good to be either in the clubhouse or be around the game. There's a reason that they stick around as a player for a long time, even though they're not going out there hitting 300. And right. Cash is a perfect example. Like he is... He was an extremely smart player. He understood situations quicker than, anybody else. I would ask him. I remember asking him in the dugout in the Durham game. I was like, man, talk to me about good counts to run in. Talk to me about, why you would take a bag here, why you wouldn't take... Like, I was asking him, not necessarily anybody else on our staff. I was asking him. And, you can just recognize that certain people understand the game and they think quicker and they think through situations better than others. A lot of people just go out and react to the game. He doesn't react to the game. He's proactive. And so he's always been like that. I think him being a former catcher is probably a lot of the reason. I think he just has the mindset to be able to handle it. But I think all that combined really makes him one of the best in the game. And I do agree. Like former catchers, I think they're the best managers.
1: Doug, what's the reasoning for Griffin Jacks starting game three and Nick Martinez not starting game three?
0: That's a great question. That is a great question. I don't know.
1: He said that twice?
0: I don't know. Yeah.
2: Doug, what are you doing? What are you doing, Doug?
0: Did I say that to you last week, too?
1: Yeah, this sucks for you, man.
2: You're supposed to be who you are even in the playoffs, Doug.
0: No, everything's changing for me right now. Everything's.
1: he's a flip-flopper.
0: I'm a flip-flopper. Very nice.
1: Thank you.
0: Yeah.
1: Are they in a very nice?
0: Three compliments within like a two-minute span.
2: Could it be?
0: I'm going to go straight negative on Aaron for the rest of this show.
2: We only have like a minute here, but like even though obviously you want to win game three, could it be the trust he has in Nick Martinez to be the guy to make sure you don't fall down two games if they were to lose game three?
0: I don't know. Yeah, I don't know if it's more about the... I don't know. That's a great...
2: that's a great follow-up, Pat. That's a great follow-up, Pat. That's what I do. I'm a follow-up guy.
0: Yeah. All right, I gotta go get a cup of coffee. Complimenting this guy way too much.
2: Yesterday, Sam Cohen told us during today's top headlines the Dodgers were considering not having Shohei Ohtani in the lineup for game three. Well, we'll find out if he will be from Sam Cohen during today's top headlines next.
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13: They're brought to you by Howard Team Home Loans. The Rays were back in action last night in a must-win Game 2 of the American League Championship Series. Rays put up a field goal. They win 3-1. Freddie Peralta, stupendous, far from horrendous, gentlemen.
7: Stupendous would be the word, and what a trade deadline acquisition, Doug. We saw in Game 1, Cleveland, they utilized their trade deadline acquisitions to perfection. They won it. Yesterday, it was Liam Hicks, and it was Freddie Peralta for the Rays.
9: You know what's awesome is when they made the trade, you know, I don't know if they identified Freddie as he's going to be our number two in the playoffs. I think they just
8: probably
9: made the,
8: not.
9: I think they made the trade because you're like, okay, we can really get this guy. We can get him back to where he was, even Cy Young candidate.
7: McClanahan was still healthy at that time.
9: Thing, right? Yeah. So you had a different rotation when Freddie was added, and you're probably not thinking, okay, well, we're going to start him game two, right? Instead, you're like, let's see what we can do, see how quick he can get back to his original form, and then see how it matches up in the playoffs.
8: Remember,
9: and then all of a sudden, it just took off, man, because, I mean, look, injuries do happen, and it's unfortunate, and, you know, depth is a big part of going deep in the playoffs and winning the whole thing, and so you have to have depth, and Freddie was just added, and everything's worked out really, really well for the Rays with that trade.
8: Yeah, Doug, remember, there was a point where we were discussing, would he start in the playoffs, right, or would they consider using him on the bench?
9: Yeah, of course. You're like, okay, well, who do you go to? Because you got Nick Martinez, he won 15. You got Rasmus, and he won 15, or one of them won 16. And then Freddie, you know, how's he looking going in? You got McClanahan, you got all these names, and then you got to adjust, and the best teams adjust. And boy, Freddie, man, what a pickup. Liam Hicks, what a pickup. I still have confidence Wells will be good throughout this postseason. So, you know, of course, Eric Neander and company, they knocked it out of the park.
13: Not mentioned in that trade deadline acquisition, though. Jack Sawinski, what a pickup as well.
9: Oh,
13: been phenomenal for the Rays organization. So stupendous was Freddie Peralta last night. Horrendous was the Tampa Bay Lightning power play unit. They go 0-4. And they lose 4-1 in Madison Square Garden. It's their second loss of the season. Both losses have come at MSG. They looked flat last night. I watched most of the first period before the Rays game started. And Ilya Mikheyev, probably the biggest offseason acquisition right there with John Carlson. He's been great on the line with Gagosian's, but they fall to New York last night, gents.
7: Doug Wechter infamously wore flip-flops to the Rays game at the Trop yesterday. Yeah. What's more strange, wearing flip-flops to the Trop or to Benchmark International Arena?
9: Benchmark.
7: You think so?
9: It's a baseball game, man. You wear flip-flops to a baseball game? I like my cowboy boots when I go to the Lightning
8: game. Your toes would get cold. Yeah. I think here in Tampa, they're kind of equal. Like, in a lot of cities, like, yeah, because you barely get
9: baseball.
8: Any.
9: It's a baseball game. How are you not able to go flip-flops to a baseball game?
8: Well, to me, it's the same. Like, yes, the baseball field and the rink are different, but it's an indoor arena or stadium. Either way, to me, it's the same experience, the flip-flop part of it. If you're in another city,
0: You rarely get to experience summer. So you're like, I'm wearing flip-flops as much as I can. But here in Tampa Bay, we wear flip-flops all year long. And to me, the Trop and Amalie Arena are not indifferent from, are not that indifferent in that way.
20: I feel like you almost have to get a little more dressed up going to the Lightning games. Do you guys feel that at all?
21: Like the, no. I don't know why. Not like dressed up, not like suit and tie.
22: Like but a I'm like,
20: man, I don't know if the fans kind of dress a little dressier to the Lightning games. You notice that? I don't know. I know at the when I go to a Bucks game, I'm like, man, you can wear a tank top here and feel like you're fine. But it's also 100 degrees
0: there. Yeah, I was going to say, whatever you're sweating, you can do to be comfortable.
20: It's outside, you know.
22: I just find it's interesting. That's kind of what I was getting to. Is like you find it normal for baseball, not as normal for hockey.
20: Well, I think it's colder.
22: Definitely colder.
20: So I wouldn't wear them just because.
22: That's the number
20: one. That's why I wouldn't wear them. But I wear flip-flops every chance I get. I hate calling them flip-flops. You guys call them flip-flops. They're sandals.
0: Sandal. I'm a sandals guy.
22: Jeez, they flip and they flop.
20: Oh.
0: They're all inclusive.
20: Terrible. You can't. That's a bad
22: thing. Sweaty feet ever?
20: No.
22: Never?
20: I never thought about my feet sweating. Why? There's a lot of foot talk.
0: I know. It's kind of gross.
20: Yeah.
0: I'm going to take mine out.
20: No, you're not.
22: Do it.
0: You don't want to.
22: Come on.
0: You don't want me to.
22: I haven't seen them.
0: Yeah.
22: Let me see them.
0: No. You don't want to.
22: Let me see one.
0: I'm telling you.
20: Let me see.
0: It's very weird.
22: Let me get a towel.
0: Very Casey Warner of you.
22: I don't want to do anything with them. I just want to see them.
13: Oh. We'll see if we see Shohei Ohtani.
20: This is gross. Get us to the next segment. Get us Sam.
13: We'll see see Shohei Ohtani tomorrow night. The Brewers are up 2-0 over the Dodgers. They head out west to L.A. With that 2-0 lead, Shohei Ohtani has been nothing short of putrid the last 2 months of the season, which is a crazy thing.
22: Wow. The words he uses.
20: Calling one of the best guys to ever play the game in the history of the world putrid.
13: Doug, you call 154 hitting over the last 2 months?
0: Hold on, Sam.
20: He's injured.
0: Doug, this is how hyperbolic this kid is, okay?
20: Wow.
0: Last night, when Yandy didn't drive in the runs with two on, the third inning?
20: Yeah.
0: He texts Aaron and I, I'll be shocked if they win. It's still 0-0. I'll be shocked if they win this game.
13: Stand by it.
20: Sam.
13: Absolutely.
0: He was shocked that they won.
13: If you watch enough postseason baseball games, we saw it in game one. You have opportunities early in games and you don't score. It is those teams most of the time do not come back to win the game. So, yeah, I would have been surprised. I'm still surprised that they pulled it out. But when you have first and second, your 8-hole guy and your 9-hole guy get on base, you have no outs, and your top three hitters can't put a run across the board, that's deflating, not just for me as a fan, but for the team.
22: It was deflating.
0: It was deflating, but I also think there's a lot of times in the postseason where you don't score in situations where you could because you're often facing great pitching like Parker Messick.
20: I still can't believe you just called Ohtani putrid.
22: The adjectives like, kid will use.
20: What is going on in that room over there? He just seals himself in that room and feels like he can say anything.
22: It's so true.
20: He feels like he's looking down on everybody. Yeah, you can mute anybody. I'm going to tell you, all right, going back to that series, the Dodgers-Brewers series, the Brewers are scary, man. They are a good team. I'm not saying I'm scared of anyone to play them because I feel confident in the Rays and I feel confident in what they can do. But the Brewers are a tougher team than the Dodgers, in my opinion. I think that the Dodgers have bigger names. I think that they have star pitching. They have stars all over the place. But some of those stars are injured. Ohtani is injured, and that's the reason that he's putting up the numbers that Sam hates.
0: Putrid.
20: I think Sam just wants to throw up.
13: Injured or not, if you are one of the best players, even if you're one of the worst players, if Taylor Walls was hitting 154 over the last 2 months, we'd be calling it putrid. Injury or not, the numbers are the numbers. He's been god-awful.
20: He's just... Sam is just black and white. That's it.
22: Yeah.
20: He doesn't,
13: call it how I see it. I mean, none of us can look at 154 over a 2 month span and not call it putrid.
22: All he's saying is that, like, there's added elements as to why that number is
13: what it is. All I said is over the last 2 months, he's been terrible.
20: So
13: it's not like I said he's a terrible player.
20: So I think that, honestly, going back to that series, though, you don't want to be like, oh, man, I hope they win so we get to play them because we got to win. Like, don't want to look ahead. You don't. And I've been, over the last, like, week, I've done either interviews, I've been in conversations, I've been in with a lot of, and people continue to bring up, they're like, hey, when we play here, and I'm like, wait a second.
21: Like, we got to win this series. And the Guardians have gotten here. Anytime you're the last four teams in Major League Baseball, it's not easy.
22: I think for the Rays, it's going to sound crazy to say this. I know the Dodgers are better than the Guardians, but
0: this is going to be crazy. I can feel it coming.
22: But because of who the Rays are, the Guardians and the Brewers, I think, present tougher challenges for the Rays based on who the Rays are than the Dodgers.
21: Because of the matchup.
22: Right. The Dodgers are more like the Yankees, where
21: I agree.
22: You can go and you can blow them away, and as long as they're not beating you with a long ball, you can beat the Dodgers. I think the Guardians, as we saw in Game 1, and the Brewers, as we've seen throughout the season, are so similar to the brand of baseball the Rays play. Fundamental ball, small ball, steal bases, get runners over, put balls in play, don't strike out. That is frustrating to play. We've seen it. We know it's frustrating for opponents to play us.
21: Right.
22: We're seeing it against Cleveland. It's frustrating.
21: It's putting pressure on the defense. So what you're talking about is there's three teams out of the four who consistently put pressure on the defense, and they pitch extremely well. And that combination is very tough because it ends up most of the time being a very tight game, and you can't make a mistake. That's how you got to win. But that's the brand that the Rays play. That's how the Brewers play. That's how the Guardians play.
22: Down to the start of the game with Kwan, you saw really good pitches from Freddy Peralta, and Kwan just took a good pitch and made a better hit. It's just how it goes. Pesky teams.
0: And they're going to screw us and get us a lockout next year. Thanks a lot, guys.
13: That is today's top headlines brought to you by Howard Team Home Loans. 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
0: All right, we'll ask Doug what he expects to see from the Rays when they get to Cleveland for three as we wrap up this Wector Wednesday. Brought to you by Freddy Peralta, by the way, on 95.7 WDAE.
22: Scott Colony agrees with you, Sam, on the text line.
13: Because hitting 154 is dog crap. Facts are facts. I mean,
22: let me give
13: some
22: you
13: people can't handle the truth.
22: Let me go. Oh,
0: wow.
22: Let me tell you, though, right now.
0: Something that's not dog crap.
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6: In Game 2 of the American League Championship Series, Freddie Peralta threw six solid innings, giving up only four hits. Liam Hicks lined a two-run single after Jose Ramirez's fielding error, and the Tampa Bay Rays beat the Cleveland Guardians 3-1 last night to even the series at one game apiece. That series continues tomorrow night. Game 3 of the NLCS is tonight in L.A. at 8 Eastern on FS1. And in the NFL, Rams left tackle Alaric Jackson has been suspended two games without pay for punching Bills linebacker Bradley Chubb after the game on Monday night. Rams head coach Sean McVay said David Queensberry will start in Jackson's place against the Cardinals in Week 6 and the Raiders in Week 7. I'm Andy West with your iHeartRadio Sports Report.
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24: Lisa Skye Hain loved working with people.
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0: All right, it might be a little unfair for me to expect the Rays to just go into Cleveland and take three from them like they did back in July, where not only did they sweep a three-game series in Cleveland, Nick Martinez and Drew Rasmussen both on the front end of shutouts in that series. So the Rays have played very well in the regular season against Cleveland, 5-1 overall. Three of the victories were via the shutout, and you can't do much better than that. But what do you expect when the Rays get to Cleveland? Obviously, we talked about Griffin Jacks being the starter in game one in Cleveland. What are your expectations for what this team looks like in Cleveland and how you expect the series to go when we get
20: there? I think it's going to be a little bit low scoring. I think it's going to be a low scoring series. It's going to be a loud environment. You know, we're going to be playing on the road, but nothing that we can't handle. But I think there's going to be some good pitching on both sides. And yeah, I don't think there's going to be a ton of offense in Cleveland. First of all, the ball never really flies out of Cleveland, or at least when I played there, I never thought it did. It wasn't necessarily a hitter's park. It was more favoring, you know, pitching. And the weather's going to be cooler. I haven't checked the forecast.
22: It's not too bad.
20: Somebody was telling me it was like in the 50s. Is that right?
22: 50s, early, low 60s. Yeah, so, it's not too bad.
20: Yeah, nice. I guess that's not too cold.
22: No, it's not too bad.
20: But yeah, I just think, you know, it's more about the way that these two teams play. They're both designed to pitch and play defense and scratch some runs across the board.
0: Doug, we have a new favorite caller on the show yesterday. She called in for the first time yesterday, and a lot of listeners were like saying, you know, build a feature for her every week, or, you know, like she was just an incredible caller. And even though she did call a guy a bum. But we wanted to give her a chance to chime in with you because she's pretty fantastic. Linda is on the line. Linda, good morning.
5: Good morning, guys. Good to talk to you again.
0: Good to hear from you again. What do you have for us today?
5: Well, you're hagging on Taylor Walls, and that upsets me.
22: What do we do? Wait, what do we do on Taylor Walls?
5: Taylor, hey, you say he's not a good player.
22: Who said that?
0: And yeah, we didn't say that.
22: I've been a Taylor Walls defender forever. I've always been, from before it was cool to be a Taylor Walls fan, I was him.
5: Oh.
22: Yeah.
5: Well, I just woke up and I thought you were talking about Taylor Walls was not a very good player.
0: No.
5: And he is a very good player. He can't hit the ball. Kevin Kiermaier. Right? Kevin Kiermaier couldn't hit the ball either.
20: Linda just waking up with some hot takes.
5: Kevin Kiermaier up for anything.
22: How about that Taylor win, Linda? Walls. Linda, let's talk about that win. You happy? You're happy today.
5: I'm kind of happy.
22: What?
5: Our big three are doing nothing.
22: It's true.
5: Nothing but swinging. I mean, we should buy them a swing set. They swing so much.
20: Linda.
5: At the ball. What?
20: This is these great takes. Yeah, it's interesting. Interesting.
0: We need to give Linda her own feature.
20: Linda, have you gone to a game yet? Playoff game?
5: Oh, I'm sorry. I'm in a wheelchair. I can't go to a game.
20: So you've been watching on TV. You've been enjoying it.
5: Yes, I enjoyed last night. I thought it was kind of boring. I love it when they play and they're excited and they do unbelievable things and that kind of a thing. Like, what's his name? Williamson. Mm. See, I didn't know he was, we got him in February and he got caught running away from the first base and got caught coming back. See, that just, I don't.
0: You don't like that? Linda, what did you think of Junior Caminero going full Dikembe Mutombo with the finger wag after his big play?
5: I loved it.
0: Yeah.
5: I loved it.
22: Linda, I love you.
5: I loved it.
22: Linda, I love you.
5: Yes.
0: She told you yesterday she's married.
22: I know. It's not about that. It's about the love.
5: No, I'm not. I'm not married. You asked me if I was single.
22: Oh, wow.
5: I am single, but honey, I'm old enough to probably be your grandma.
22: Yeah, but I love you.
5: So
20: she called you honey.
22: I know. I love you so much, Linda.
0: Yeah, you're in his wheelhouse.
22: Linda, you're the best, and appreciate you calling, and you always bring a smile to our face, and I know everyone loves, they're texting in. They love you, Linda. The people love, the goons love you.
0: You're a hit.
5: Yes, let's go Rays, and I'm telling you, we swept the Yankees. There's no reason that we can't get up there in Cleveland and do what the Rays do and get everybody involved and keep the roster steady.
22: Linda, it's
5: freaking around with the roster.
22: It's a great point, Linda, and a good call. She's a knowledgeable fan.
20: Very knowledgeable. I like how she tried. I like how she tried to call us out for something we didn't do. I love Taylor Walls. I think he's great.
13: She just wanted to make sure.
20: He said if Taylor Walls had hit
0: 150, we'd say, and I think she misheard that.
22: She just woke up.
20: She's great.
22: But she doesn't hold back that.
20: No, I love it. She's feisty. Hey, look, man, she shoots from the hip.
22: Yep.
20: She is not afraid. She called you honey.
22: It was awesome.
0: Mm. Yeah.
22: And she's right. One through, like, Yandy and Aranda and Junior, and you got to do better.
20: Yeah, I mean.
22: She's right.
20: Look, it's... They're making some good. Junior. I mean, Junior's had a couple of hits. He had a hit in the first.
0: He's hitting .333 in the playoffs. He's not driving him in, but.
20: Okay.
22: I mean, Yandy and Aranda are not the. Aranda delivered big time with that home run in the division series against the Yankees, but no, they need to deliver more. Yandy yesterday, Sam mentioned he's right, and I was texting with him about it yesterday. You get your 8 and 9 guys on first and second with no outs. You got to do something with it. Can't into a double play.
20: Yeah. I mean, look, it's just get the win. Get the win any way you can, right? I'm not going to complain about anybody if we're winning. So I think it's going to be going back to your one question. What do you expect? I expect low scoring, and I expect really good pitching, really good defense, scratch some runs across the board. I don't care how we do it. We got to do it.
0: Yeah. No, I like, you know, I'd like to see more of the small ball. It's worked for them. We were talking about it earlier. I'd rather you're not bunting with nobody on. If you're Chandler Simpson, yes, yeah. But Taylor depends. Walls, not so much. Just swing. Just I know you're not a home run swinger, but just swing away. Try to do something to get yourself on base. And to me, trying to drop down a bunt and punching, you know, hitting it up to the pitcher is not great.
22: Can we try to get Linda in touch with the Rays? Maybe spring training next year, Linda can set a lineup. We can get Linda to do the lineup for a spring training game.
0: I thought you were saying maybe we could get her out to a game. You know what I mean?
22: We can. I hope Linda knows there are handicap access and those are great seats, too.
20: I didn't think it was the appropriate time to bring, just, yeah.
22: Yeah, it could have gone on. Yeah, you're smart. Just,
20: yeah.
22: It's a good eval.
20: Yeah.
22: I waited till she was off.
20: That would have extended the call a long time.
22: Yeah, that's why I waited. I told her the info when she got off.
20: Yeah.
22: But Linda's the best.
0: That's all we have time for today. Doug, thank you. We'll talk to you next week, hopefully.
22: What did you just say?
20: Yeah, man, let's go.
0: Dig Doug. I called him Dig Doug.
20: Need some wins. Need some wins, boys.
0: That's all we have time for today. For Doug Wechter hanging out, for Aaron Jacobson and Sam Cohen in the penalty box, I'm Pat Donovan. Thank you to the men and women who serve our country and our community and allow us to be morons for a living. Sorry, Mom. Not the rest of you.
22: Go get comfortable, Doug. Put some sandals on.
20: Yeah.
22: Be comfy.
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1: Is Myles Garrett going to solve all this when he comes back? And I know Aaron Donald is just getting into playing shape. I looked at them and I go, is that defense as formidable as we think? Maybe the back end linebackers are considered their weakness, but you're in a really tough division.
2: This is the one, this stinks. 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
1: You could easily be 1-4. The best odds right now, the Bills versus the Niners, you can't get too far behind in that division because then you're going to be on the road come playoff time.
0: Broadcasting from the Man Cave, this is Dan Patrick.
1: Made it to a Wednesday, and you know what that means. I don't know. Pizza Wednesday, everybody's in a good mood. Dylan, you've been secretive with the menu today, but can you reveal now?
3: I can.
1: Okay.
3: We have a barbecue chicken pizza, classic. Sausage and peppers pizza, and Todd's famous classic, wonderful, amazing cheese pizza.
1: Who has it better than we do?
4: Nobody.
1: All righty. Good morning. 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Stat of the day brought to you by Panini America, the official trading cards of the program. 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Operator Tyler sitting by. He'll take your phone calls at 877-3-DP-SHOW. 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Twitter handle at dpshow. I almost forgot the phone number. Did I get the phone number right?
3: I think so.
1: Yeah, Paul.
5: It does happen. Sometimes something so obvious.
1: Yes.
5: I have a garage door code, like you punch it in. 8 years been there. I forgot it 2 days ago. Is that on me?
1: Yeah.
5: Do you remember your phone number as a kid?
1: Yeah. Yeah.
5: You can't give it out, though.
1: No, I'd probably, because who knows who has that now? Yes, Dylan.
3: That happens to me with the spelling of words sometimes. The other day, I was trying to think of how to spell through, like going through something, and I was like, I completely blanked. I was like, there's a G. I don't know.
1: O-U-G. Yes, Todd.
6: I did that with my home alarm, and also recently, I was at the gas station a few weeks ago, and I forgot what my debit card password was, and it wasn't working. I tried three different things, and I'm panicking because I was very low on gas, and the guy can't help me. I didn't have cash on me, so I'm like, what the hell? I finally figured it out.
1: Sometimes they ask for your zip code when you're at the pump.
6: Oh, to help retrieve it or let it make it work?
1: No, to make sure it's you.
6: Oh, to make sure it's you.
1: Yeah, like that's an extra security step.
6: That was a very troubling moment for me. It's a senior moment. I need gas.
1: I had to ask somebody, what is our area code or zip code? Like they're on the other side of the pump, and I go, what's the zip code around here? And they go, okay, got it. Yeah, deal.
3: I swear I didn't steal this credit card. What's the zip code here locally?
1: Yeah, Paul.
5: Should we talk to somebody? Should we have like a neurologist or something come in? Something?
1: Yeah.
5: I tried to spell the word whose the other day, and I started with an H. That's not a good sign.
1: Whose? Yes, Todd.
6: The worst thing when like you could be holding your phone or your keys and looking for them at the same time. That's frightening. You're holding. Where's my sunglasses? It's attached to your neck there on your shirt.
1: Welcome to the program, already in progress. Al Michaels joins us later on. Joey Votto on loan from NBC Sports, part of their baseball coverage. The Rays over the Guardians tying the series. Shohei Ohtani expected to start for the Dodgers. Game 3 coming up tonight. Here is the question to Dodger manager Dave Roberts.
7: Hey, Dave, have you talked to Shohei today? And do you know if he'll be in there tomorrow?
8: I did talk to Shohei, had a great conversation. He's adamant. He feels good enough to be in there. He's close to finding something with his swing, and I feel great about it. And so, yeah, he wants to be in there and help us win a ball game and win a championship. So great conversation, and I'm excited about having him in there.
1: I don't know how injured he is, or did the injuries lead to the slump? Is he, at least the thought of putting him on the bench, was that due to performance or his health? How'd that conversation go where you're Dave Roberts? Hey, you want to play in game 3? Because really it comes down to Ohtani if he wants to play. But if you're Milwaukee, if you don't take the Dodgers down now, you're probably never taking them down. LA's already lost games started by Tarek Skubal and Yamamoto. You got Ohtani 3-for-20 in the postseason. Will Smith is 1-for-23. Through six postseason games, the Dodgers have only one player record a hit with runners in scoring position. And then you throw in Milwaukee's bullpen. They've been lights out. They have a ERA of 0.31 in almost 29 innings. They've allowed one earned run. If you don't get them, you're never going to get them. And I think that's, it's not like the pressure is on Milwaukee, but boy, it does feel like there's more pressure on them, even though they're up 2-0. Because if you let the Dodgers back in this, you know the pitching's going to be great. You got Snell, then you got Glasnow, two former Tampa Bay Rays. And then you'll go back with Scooble again and Yamamoto. Got to take him down. Because if it doesn't happen now, I can't imagine this scenario or the window being this wide open. You have your bullpen. You have a different approach to just getting the ball in play. Not everybody swinging for home runs. And you don't appear to be afraid of the Dodgers. And afraid is too strong of a word for professionals. I don't think you're bothered by the Dodgers. I think you feel like you're the best team in baseball. At least you better think that way. Yeah, Marvin.
4: And I think with the Brewers, they were in the NLCS this time last year and got swept. So they know what it takes to get back here. And I'm sure they're like, it's a whole lot of work to get back here. And we're up 2-0, so we have to take advantage of this now, because you saw this with the Blue Jays last year with Vlad Guerrero Jr. sitting in the dugout. I always remember that. Like, you know how hard it was to get here? Yeah. I don't know if we'll be back.
1: Yes, Dylan.
3: And is the comfort of being up to nothing bridled a little bit by the ability to blow that lead too? Like, the comfort that you have being up also gives you the opportunity to kind of come crashing all the way back down.
1: Wow. That got dark.
3: Philosophical a little.
1: Did you bring out bridled?
3: Bridled, yeah.
1: Okay.
3: Vocab word.
1: Yes, Todd.
6: And it's also the series doesn't start until like the home team loses kind of thing. It's just, so you got that, or it's floating around. You won the first two games. You were supposed to do it on your home field.
1: Yeah, I think the series doesn't start until the road team wins.
6: Yeah, I think you said it a little better than I
1: Thank
6: did.
1: You,
6: but
1: Todd.
6: Basically the same idea.
1: Yes.
5: Technically, I checked. It did start with game one, the series.
6: That was the official start. Was
5: yeah.
1: Thank you, Todd.
5: Technically.
1: First hour brought to you by ChatGPT Work. 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What do you have poll question-wise, hour one, Dylan?
3: Well, Dan, even though they're up 2-0, is tonight a must-win game for the Brewers? Yes or no? Now, in hockey, 2-0, most dangerous lead.
1: I'm not going to say it's must, but it does feel that way. Like, it feels like this is more important. You can't say more important because the Dodgers can't go down 3-0. But I think there's pressure on the Brewers. Let's win this game. Let's load up to win this game. Because then it gets desperation time. Yes, Todd.
6: Also, because I don't think much of the American League teams that are still left, but I'm going to say the winner of Game 3 tonight is winning the whole thing. Heard it here first. Whoever wins tonight's game will be World Series champions. How crazy is that? With just 4 teams left, I know I'm really going out on a limb here.
1: Does anybody want to bet, Todd, that the winner of tonight, Game 3, wins the World Series?
6: Because the National League is going to win the whole thing, and the Brewers are going to win. If they go up 3-0, they will not lose 4 in a row. That's my whole premise.
1: Okay.
6: Right. But not that I explain that.
1: I understood your premise.
6: And the Dodgers, if they cut to 2-1, they will ultimately win series.
1: All right.
6: And either one of those teams will beat the Rays.
1: And then they'll win the World.
6: Or the Guardians, yeah.
1: All right, okay.
6: That's basically one thing.
1: Yes, Dylan.
3: I mean, I'll take the other side of that. I don't think whoever wins tonight is necessarily going to win the World Series.
1: Okay. Well, back row.
6: That doesn't seem that strong. You said necessarily. Like, what is that supposed to mean? You hedging your bets.
3: Leaving room for error.
6: Anything's possible, but I don't really think necessarily that's going to happen.
1: All right. Any other poll questions here? First hour.
3: If I was the Dodgers, I would play Ohtani or give him the night off.
1: I got to have the threat of Ohtani in the lineup. He doesn't look comfortable at all, but I still have to have that. It's almost like Kurt Gibson. You know, Gibby was there on the roster, and it was one pitch. It changed the entire complexion of that World Series. I know it's not the same because they didn't expect Gibby to be able to play at all, swing a bat, and then Tommy puts him in and he homers off Eck. But Ohtani, can you hide him in the lineup a little bit there? Like, you can't have him lead off or clean up. Do you have him seventh in the lineup? I'm waiting for Teoscar Hernandez to homer tonight. I think his odds are about the same as Shohei Ohtani to homer tonight. Yeah, Paulie.
5: Would you consider that strategy, sitting Ohtani for the first few innings, but having that in the chamber, ready for later innings?
1: No, because I'm putting even more pressure on him when he's there in the fifth or sixth inning, as opposed to go up there, see how you feel, and get a swing in here. And maybe you measure, you know, you're able to measure the pitches a little bit better. But who's pitching tonight for the Brewers? Is it Gasser? I think so.
5: That's a great pitching name.
1: Yeah. Not a great name for sitting on a guy across, you know, on a flight cross country.
5: Hey, Steve Fastball is our pitcher.
1: Hey, Jimmy Gasser. Oh, no. Yeah. Tommy Fastball. So Gasser is going tonight. 877-3DP-SHOW. Email address dp@danpatrick.com. Twitter handle @DP Show. There. I think I got it all done. Check out the merchandise store, danpatrick.com. Some great new gear there. Fun for the entire family. Yeah, Paul.
5: Robert Gasser versus Blake Snell. Based off names, you'd have to bet on the Brewers.
1: Yeah. Yeah, Blake Snell, he's pitched great in the last month or so. But this is, you know, when you think about everything that's fallen in line, in place for you. Now, you won the games in Milwaukee. It's not like they gave you those games. But you have guys who were struggling, runners in scoring position, Ohtani. Your bullpen's been unbelievable, and you got an opportunity now that a lot of people probably didn't think was going to happen, at least be up 2-0 going into this game tonight. Once again, it was the Rays over the Guardians, so that series tied it one game apiece. Freddie Peralta looked great. His nickname is Fastball Freddy. He threw 99 pitches last night. 71 were fastballs. That's why they call him Fastball Freddy. just letting Todd know.
6: Makes sense.
1: Since the start of September, Fastball Freddy has allowed 4 runs in 38 and 2/3 innings. That is a 0.93 ERA.
9: Stat of the day. Stat of the day. Stat of the day.
1: Where did that come from?
4: So our friend Cordell in Southern California sent that in. And I was like, you know what? Tyler was like, Marv, come here. I want to show you something.
1: Cordell.
4: Sent it over. I was like, you know what? I like it.
1: Yeah.
4: We'll surprise DP with this.
1: You did. Yes, Tom.
6: They call him Slash.
1: Yeah. Okay. Cordell Stewart.
6: Yeah.
1: Okay. Yeah, Paul.
5: You know, if you talk about pitchers tipping their pitches, if your name is Fastball Freddy, you got to know what's coming if you're at the plate.
1: I would think so.
5: Yeah.
1: Hey, what's this guy do? He throws upwards, you know, 99 miles an hour. But if you know it's a fastball, or I'm going to guess it's a fastball, I don't know. You're taking away, you know, whatever. I'm going to zero in on this. If he throws something else, okay, I'm not going to hit it. But if he throws his fastball, Freddie, I got a chance to lock in on this. Yes, Paul?
5: If Split Finger Johnson comes running out of the pen, I know what I'm eyeballing.
1: Well, Phil Niekro, if your name is Knuckles Niekro, I know I'm getting a knuckleball. But even then, you could tell the hitter that you're throwing a knuckleball and it wouldn't matter. Yes, Dylan?
3: Are we hoping for a Fastball Freddy v. Robert Gasser matchup World Series? Whoa. Gasser v. Fastball.
1: I remember, trying to learn how to throw a knuckleball. And I had a friend who could really throw it. The problem is I hated playing catch with him because that thing would explode. Like, it would just bounce all over the place. You'd take one in the chest, the arm, your knee. He couldn't control it. And Bob Uecker had the great line of, knuckleball is really easy to catch. All you do is wait for it to stop rolling. Yes, Dylan.
3: But when it doesn't properly knuckle, that's a nice 70-mile-an-hour meatball down the center of the plate.
1: Gone. Yes.
3: Gone.
1: Yes, Marv.
4: Guys kept jobs because they knew how to catch the knuckleball.
1: Yeah.
4: Was that Doug Mirabelli?
1: Yeah.
4: He was Tim Wakefield's catcher. Yeah, like, hey, he keeps a job.
1: Yes. Yes. Hey, what do you do? I catch it one pitch, a knuckleball. Yes, Dylan?
3: And the catcher's mitt was always the size of like a manhole cover, too, yes. For the knuckleball catchers.
1: It was like a first baseman's glove.
3: Yeah.
1: An enlarged first baseman's glove. All right, we'll settle on a poll question here. The Ohtani playing or sitting debate. I guess there's no debate now because Dave Roberts, I think you have to do it. I think you just have to have the threat of him in there that maybe he can do something with one pitch. All right, we'll come back, get to your phone calls. Joey Votto will have some information on what would he do if he's Ohtani in this situation. Also, we'll hear from Micah Parsons, who's now giving out advice to, information to other teams. Go figure there. Let's see. We'll come back with your phone calls and Al Michaels, final hour of the program. Back after this, Dan Patrick Show.

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0: We'll settle on a poll question. 877-3DP-SHOW. Operator Tyler sitting by. He'll take your phone calls. We'll talk to Joey Votto coming up in an hour from now. And the great Al Michaels will stop by as well. Brewers-Dodgers Game 3 coming up later on tonight. Micah Parsons has a podcast. It's called The Edge with Micah Parsons. And I think he's turned into maybe the NFL's version of Draymond Green. Or maybe he wants to be Draymond Green, where you comment on everything. And here's Micah Parsons, yet to play this year. But he had this to say about the Commanders and Jaden Daniels.
1: Jaden Daniels probably cost my man Dan Quinn his job, to be honest with you.
2: That's tough.
1: And I'm a big Jaden Daniels fan. But the reality is, like, he probably cost a lot of people their jobs this past weekend.
2: So you put none of that on coaches here?
1: Hey, bro, all respectfully, we get coached so much on these situations that, like, I'm a defensive player, and this programmed in me. I know what to do in those situations. There's no way I'm taking a sack with 14 seconds left, no timeouts. And mind you, it would be different if Jaden Daniels was a rookie. This is your third year. This is your third year. You've been to the NFC Championship game. You've been in big moments before. And to me, like, even after sack, you're casually getting up.
0: Hey, good stuff. Welcome to the media. I'll take more of that. It would help if you got back into the Packers lineup so you don't cost your coach his job there. But probably not happening this weekend against the Cowboys. But

0: Micah Parsons, the podcast, The Edge with Micah Parsons. Yes, Paul?
1: I may start listening because that was really good analysis of that situation. He's saying, not a rookie. You know what to do on the play. They didn't tell you to run and just fall to the ground. It's on Daniels.
0: I don't know. And look, I understand what Dan Quinn's doing. You're protecting your quarterback. The quarterback's not going to get fired. But if you look at this team a couple of years ago, would they end up 12-5? They're in the conference title game. They got Jaden Daniels. Everything's great. Hey, we got rid of Dan Snyder. We're going to have a new stadium. This is wonderful. And then all of a sudden, injuries and injuries again. And here we go with a bad, bad decision. Well, I don't even know if it's a decision on Dan Quinn, but it was something went terribly wrong that you ended up with a tie. You blew a 14-point lead, and you ended up with a tie. Yeah, Paul.
1: The Commanders are 1-3-1. They have the Niners, the Eagles, the Rams, and then the Giants again on national TV. National TV for now, asterisk.
0: Yeah. Wow. Yeah, Marv.
2: Worst case scenario for Dan Quinn, if the Commanders miss the playoffs by a game. Worst case scenario, he's gone.
0: Or by a half a game.
2: Yes.
0: Yeah. Yeah, with the time. He might have a hard time holding on to his job, no matter what. Just feels like, I don't know. And Jaden Daniels, hopefully he's able to stay healthy. Because if he's healthy, they're going to stay in games. And he had a really good game. He had a couple of long touchdown runs. But, boy, at the end, we still haven't gotten any information. So all of you insiders out there, find out what went on the sidelines in Jaden Daniels' helmet. Journalism and being an insider is when you find out things that you're not supposed to find out. So, hey, you guys, Shefty, Jay Glazer, give me some information on this, please. Because I'd be fascinated to know what happened, transpired on the sidelines or in his helmet when he's calling a play. Because they had to be content that, hey, they're just going to run the clock down. At no point did anybody go, remember, we don't have a timeout. You know, 23 seconds are going to tick off. Remember, no timeout. I got you, coach. Yeah, Paul.
1: I was thinking about this the other day when you mentioned about want to know what happened there at the end of the game. NASCAR has the in-car audio with the pit crew, the crew chief, and the driver. What would people pay, especially local fans, to hear maybe at certain points of the game the communications between the teams? I know it's hard to do and you give away plays and things like that, but can you imagine if you could listen to something like that?
0: Yeah, but you can't do that because you'd be able to tell what's happening. You know, NASCAR, what are you really finding out? Hey, you got to come in. Hey, keep an eye on the 34 car. You know, small things like that. But you're not giving away a game plan. Here, you'd be like, all right, we're going to go three wide, and then you fall on the football, and then we dance around, and then we end up with a tie. All right, ready, break. Huh? Yes, Dylan.
3: The Commanders feel like, in to some degree, like the Bengals, where they kind of surpassed expectations earlier, and it doesn't totally feel like they will be back in their current form. The Bengals less so, but it's like, you know, Commanders go to the NFC Championship, Bengals go to the Super Bowl, and all of a sudden it's like, oh, like that's, you know, sets a new precedent for expectations. But as it looks right now, that may have been lightning in a bottle.
0: And but the common denominator is both quarterbacks got hurt.
3: Yeah.
0: And now you got a coach in Cincinnati who's on the hot seat. Dan Quinn's probably going to be in the hot seat if he's not already on that. You know, we usually wait a little bit longer when we start to handicap who's going to be the first coach fired. I think the odds would probably be Dan Quinn in DC. But you know, Robert Saleh just got there in Tennessee. They're not very good, but they'll give him a chance. I would think you get another year. Aaron Glenn, depends on how he manages, you know, the second half of the season. Because he's had some mistakes here already. Bad last year. Yes, Dylan.
3: On the prediction market, world, Dan Quinn is the heavy favorite to be the first coach to be let go.
0: But I'm guilty of doing this, but I'll hear the analysts say, hey, I like Dan Quinn. Whenever you preface, hey, I like Dan Quinn, okay, tell me what you think is going to happen. Because I did that, I think, yesterday. Hey, I like Dan Quinn, but I think he's in trouble in D.C. Yes, Todd.
4: If you fire him, do you give him a tie as a parting gift, or is that a little cold? Because we're firing you because of the tie.
0: Yes, Paul.
1: The other thing that analysts do before ripping to shred the player, they say, I'm a big fan of blank, but I think Micah Parsons just did it.
0: If you get him a New York Giants tie.
4: Oh, see, you brought it home for me.
0: I would recommend that you don't. Probably you wouldn't have a sense of humor.
4: Very cruel thing to do.
0: Yes, yes. But if the Commanders keep losing, in that division where, okay, I thought all four of those teams have playoff capabilities. And now you're looking at, like, somebody's going to get in the playoffs because somebody's going to win that division. But you're going, man, I don't know if anybody's good here. You know, with Jackson Dart being out, although Jameis has played pretty well, the Commanders situation, Philly, that feels like it's week to week. Although Big Dom, their head of security, he told some people at a political fundraiser that everything's going to be okay. So my head of security, my mascot, is letting everybody know it's like everything's going to be okay in Philadelphia. Yeah, Paul.
1: Yeah, he said, quote, we're going to get this fixed, I promise you. He is senior advisor to the GM, director of game day coaching operations, and chief security officer. Three titles. Big Dom DeSandro.
0: Big Dom. Yeah. Yes, Todd.
4: Do you call Big Dom into the office and have him, like, you know, not say things like that publicly? Or he's Big Dom and you don't mess with Big Dom and hopefully he won't make public comments like that anymore?
0: What would you do, Todd?
4: I would leave it alone. He's Big Dom.
0: Yeah.
4: If it becomes a habitual thing, I may have to say, you know what, let's not say we're going to be great and everything.
0: Yeah.
1: I'm looking at him. I think he could go by Dom going forward. The big is implied when you see him. Yeah. Big Dom is not necessary.
0: Yeah. Gus in L.A. Nervous, Gus?
5: Yeah. I mean, I was sitting there yesterday. The news hadn't broke yet. And it was very, very, very odd to see that the majority of Dodger Nation was literally like sitting there and be like, you got to sit him. And it's like, this is like arguably one of the greatest players of all time. And it's like, they're like, no, bring in the 21-year-old. Let's give the 21-year-old some, you know, some cracks at the plate. And I'm like, I think this is the only time in baseball history that people were legitimately kind of like, hey, if they sit the greatest player of all time, it is what it is. So I'm going to be at the stadium here tonight. I don't know what to expect. I hope Blake Snell is on his A game tonight. We got to get it done. I will be nervous because, like you said, whoever wins tonight's game, I truly believe is going to control the series and thus will go on to win the World Series. I would like to say a little something. I tried to call in a couple of days ago, but I was in an area where the reception was bad. I want to pay my respect to Chris in Syracuse. I've been lucky enough to be a caller of this show for over, well, close to 14 years now. And I remember the first time I called in, I was nervous as all hell. And there was one person who had called in before me. And I was like, that's how you do it. That's how you have to get a call in. And I kept on following his lead all those years. And without Chris in Syracuse, there is no Gus in L.A. There is no Buddha in San Francisco. There is no Cody in Texas. There is no James in Virginia. There is no Andrew in Washington. So I just wanted to give my tip of the cap and pay my respects to Chris in Syracuse. Thank you very much for everything, my friend.
0: Thank you, Gus. Good luck tonight. Wayne in Nebraska. Hi, Wayne.
6: Hey, Danny. How's it going?
0: Good, sir.
6: Just wanted to weigh in as a longtime, lifelong Commanders fan. Really, I think maybe Jaden was playing chess because the only way for anyone to talk about us is to be either really good or do something really awful. So maybe that's what we as lifelong abused fans have.
0: Congratulations.
6: To
0: go with. Congratulations, Wayne. They're talking about your coaching staff and one of the dumbest moves that we've had in recent football history. Yes, Todd.
4: It's interesting that a team called the Commanders had no command of the clock.
0: Okay. I'm gonna give you that one.
4: Just a random thought.
0: I think you're two for two right now. I'm going to have to start pitching around you. You know? Yes, Paul.
1: He's like the Brewers, though. He's up 2-0.
4: Don't get too confident kind of thing.
0: Yeah. Yes, Dylan.
3: Going to start intentionally walking Todd?
0: I'll pitch around him.
3: You're not going to throw at him?
0: No. I'm not going to buzz the tower. I'm not a coward. I'm bringing cheese inside on you, though. I own half the plate,
4: you do,
0: too.
4: You do. It's yours.
0: Yes, thank you. Yes, Todd.
4: My brother would get intentionally walked with the bases loaded in Little League, sending my dad into a tizzy because it's Little League, and you're just going to purposely walk in a run so he doesn't hit a grand slam home run on you or something.
0: Well, he was twice the size of everybody in Little
4: My
0: League.
4: My brother was very big. He hit 3 home runs off me in one game, and they all went to, like, New Jersey or Massachusetts. They just kept going forever.
0: Mitchie in Michigan. Hey, Mitchie.
7: First time, long time, 6 foot, 185. God bless Chris in Syracuse. How great is the month of October? Best month of the year. Every year I do a boys weekend and call it Mitch Palooza, a little play off the movie Old School, Will Ferrell. This year I'm doing it back in my hometown of Escanaba. Shout out to the UP. Flannels, foliage, deep in the woods, bonfires and beers Friday through Monday. Possibly some Brewers baseball. And how about that stacked college football slate of games? And ending the weekend with my Green Bay Packers versus the Dallas Cowboys. Suck it, Shay. Pie to the face. Keep up the good work, fellas. Go Pack, go.
0: Thank you. Thank you, Mitch. The UP, special place to go. The Upper Peninsula. Get a chance to do that. Somebody's got a vacation home up there. Take them up on the offer. Or just invite yourself. Yeah, Paul.
1: It's a hotbed of foliage, believe me.
0: Sounds like they got more than that, too. They got beers on Friday all through the weekend. Foliage, UP. Dwayne in Texas. Hey, Dwayne.
8: Hey, Dan. Thanks for taking my call. I might be dating myself here a little bit. But if you remember back in, I believe it was the 87 World Series, there was a pitcher for the Twins named Juan Berenguer. And his name was Senor Smoke.
0: Yeah.
8: And I don't really know if you remember, like, the catcher would put down 3 fingers and he would shake it off and put down 2 fingers. He'd shake it off and put down number 1, kind of like in Major League, the movie. Yeah. And, you know, because he was just going to be throwing smoke. But once again, thank you for taking my call.
0: Senior Smoke. Oh, I figured this would get Todd's attention.
4: I thought Aurelio Lopez was Senior Smoke. I guess 2 people could have the same nickname. But that's the only Senior Smoke I'm familiar with.
0: That's a good nickname, though.
4: Yeah.
0: Senior Smoke. I'm guessing you're throwing fastballs. Todd in North Carolina. Good morning, Todd.
9: Hey, good morning, guys. First time in a long time. I was calling to get your opinion to see which you thought was the bigger gap, NC State's fumble in the end zone against Vanderbilt or the Commanders this past weekend.
0: Well, you still had to make a play on the NC State loss to Vandy. This one, the Giants didn't do anything. Like, you made your own mistake. Yes, NC State didn't run the clock out, you know, took contact, fumbled the ball. But Vandy had to make a play. We could have been on the defensive line of the Giants. You didn't have to do anything except for just go, are these guys going to spike it? Clock is running. Oh, 3, 2, 1. Okay. Yeah, we tied. Yeah, Dylan.
3: The Commanders could have also kicked a field goal second and third down. They're on what, like the 20 or 30 yard line?
0: Yeah.
3: So they literally could have won or given the Giants, what, 4 seconds left to do something?
0: I would still go back to Commanders with that malpractice. That's worse than NC State, Vandy. I mean, they're both inexcusable. But you did make a – Vandy made a great play. And you had to make a great play for the quarterback to fumble. But what you saw with the Commanders, they didn't do anything. It's not like they were dialing up a defense. They're like, wait a minute. That's where if I'm the Giants and you're on defense, you're going, wait a minute. Are we being outsmarted here? Like, wait, what's going on here? They got to know what they don't know what they're doing. This game is over. Yeah, Dale.
3: They weren't even set. There was like one guy in a 3-point stance and the rest were just pointing at the clock.
0: Yeah. Yes, Marv.
2: The NFC East, they're just competing. Who can lose the worst?
0: Yes, all of them. Although if the Giants lost a game in a horrible fashion, because the Cowboys have, the Eagles have, and now the Commanders. Yeah, Dale.
3: They did only beat the Titans 12-7, which is not good.
0: All right, let me take a break. More phone calls coming up. 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
12: 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Blood Trails.
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3: 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A base hit right center. Simpson scores. Williamson scores. A two-run single for Liam Hicks. And just like that, it is 3-0 Tampa Bay.
4: That's courtesy of WDAE Radio Network. All three Tampa runs unearned. 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
5: Even though they're up 2-0, is tonight a must-win game for the Brewers? 54% say no, but it's tight.
4: Okay. All right. I think you probably are going to have goals tonight if you're the Brewers. Make sure you have a lot of Dodger pitchers if you can. Like, you want to, if you lose the game, maybe have an impact on the next game. But your approach so far has been great. The Dodgers still have, you know, Freeman and Mookie in there. Now, you don't have Ohtani, but they've had, the last couple of years, there's somebody who steps up. I think Teoscar Hernandez is going to be the guy who steps up.
5: Mm.
4: How about that?
5: Spicy.
4: Thank you. Thank you. I don't know. If you're a you know, different ethnicity, do you try to speak, you know, have that extra flair if I'm saying something not in Spanish, but to somebody who is Spanish or somebody who's Italian? Do you add a little bit of mozzarella or you just say mozzarella?
6: Oh
4: yeah, I try to go a little bit further with pronouncing something. I don't know what the correct answer is with that. I tend to give a little extra flavor, flair to the Italian words. Yes, Paul.
6: I tried to study Italian language for about a month before I went to Italy a long time ago. But I found myself imitating what they did when I was talking to Italian people. I started using my hands. Whoa. And stretching things out because I thought that made me fit in.
4: Mm.
6: I probably sound like a poser.
4: Yes, Marv.
7: I also realize talking like you're from the Jersey Shore is not speaking Italian. Where you're like, oh, and I'm going to go to the beach. And you're like, all right, stop talking like that.
4: Go to the beach.
5: To the beach.
4: Yes, a Todd. Huh?
8: It's not worth showing extra respect or trying to show that if you're going to run the risk of disrespecting them, like they're almost mocking them in some way, which meant to be something nice could turn out to be like, what are you making fun of me?
4: Yes, that's why I said that I don't know if you try to add a little bit more to, you know.
8: You should not, is the answer to that question.
4: Okay. All right. Fine.
8: That's just my opinion.
4: No, I was asking.
8: What are you doing? What do you think? What is that? What do you think you're doing with your hands?
4: Yeah, you think that's funny?
8: I appreciate that. Yeah. Want to take it outside?
4: You mocking me?
8: I got a bat in my trunk. What are you doing? So they talk. At least they talked in my neighborhood. That's how they would talk. You looking at my girlfriend? I got a bat in my trunk. Okay, never mind.
4: And you probably were looking at the guy's girlfriend.
8: I was at some club in Long Island. This guy's like, what are you doing? I'm like, what are you talking about? You checking my girlfriend up? Want to go outside? Me and my boys. Had a bat in my trunk. I'm like, oh my God, I'm going to get my ass kicked here. Just wanted to listen to some club music.
4: And check out pretty women.
8: Yes, I did want to do that too.
4: Yes, yes, Paul.
6: Did you go to the club by yourself?
8: I did not. I think I'd be too afraid to go by myself.
4: Yeah.
8: Not that my boys were scaring anybody here. Me and my little crew, we survived the night.
7: I can't imagine Fritzy getting beat up to Lisa and Cult Jam in the background. Mm. Come on.
9: It's a town.
4: Yeah, Paul.
6: Todd walks in with the mathletes with jackets on. No one's shuddering.
8: Hey, aren't you on the Academic Olympics team? Yeah, what about it?
4: Well, you were also backup second doubles.
8: Yes. If the second backup to the second doubles, if someone got sick or got injured, they'd have me warm up with people that had, you know, various, you know, injuries and health problems.
4: Did you wear your jacket?
8: Yeah, I did. I wore my brother's baseball jacket. I took crap for that. It's like, this year, isn't that your brother's jacket? It's an 83-85 Lincoln High School baseball. And I wore that a few times down the hall, pretending I'm like on the baseball team.
4: I remember they used to give John Gruden grief on the campus of University of Dayton because he'd have his Dayton football jacket on and he'd carry a football with him. Like, he really wanted to let you know that. And I think John maybe was third string quarterback, but you would have thought that he was first string quarterback at the University of Dayton, but he'd walk around, have his letter jacket on, have a football, and they go, what's up with this guy? Hey, you never know when a game of, you know, flag football two-hand touch breaks out. I got a football here. I'll be quarterback for both teams. Yes, Dylan.
5: I imagine Todd and his crew, the clubbing crew, probably looks something like the early Beastie Boys years.
8: That'd be fair. Yeah, we definitely looked like people, that kids that were looking to get beat up. Like, oh, look at those guys over there. Let's smack them around a little bit. That'll be fun. That's something to do.
4: You got a face that somebody wants to punch?
8: Yeah, let's just, you know, these guys, we got to pick on that group. Look at that group over there. We got to go pick on them.
4: Yes, Marv.
7: Fritzy, were the muscles not scaring anybody, or do you not have them yet?
8: I don't think it was yet, because this was like, I think after we almost got beat up in the parking lot of a place called Focus in Long Island. I'm like, you know what? Maybe I should hit the gym a couple of times. Wait, I got to at least appear that I can fight somebody.
4: No, when you were camp counselor, you had a great physique. Yeah, but you were jacked.
8: I know, but that was all about my insecurities and wanting people to think I was tough, as opposed to being in a situation where you actually had to be tough. If you lift weights and you look like you have muscles, maybe no one will bother you.
4: Chris in L.A. Hi, Chris.
0: Good morning, Dan. Let you know how people in L.A. feel about Ohtani. You know, we feel, hey, a 75% Ohtani, who arguably is, you know, one of the greatest players ever, is better than what we have on the bench, because you got to remember the bench players are needed for positional substitutions later on. And the kid, the phenomenal kid from AA, he's great at, you know, drawing walks, but he's only got a couple of hits since they brought him up. So I'd rather take 75% Ohtani than sit him down. And the other thing I want to talk about is the Jaden Daniels play. And I'm not an insider, but if you look at the play and listen to Dan Quinn's post conference, he said, you know, we didn't need the extra yards. If you look at the play, the linebacker starts on the edge, starts on the line. As Dayton drops back, the linebacker jumps up and drops into the little flat. And I think Jaden Daniels is going to throw a quick out for another 5 or 7 yards. The linebacker takes that away. And instead of just throwing the ball away, now Jaden Daniels is getting rushed, so he has to run. And I think that's why Dan Quinn was so pissed on the sideline and threw his headset down, because he knows if it's not there, just throw it away. So take a look at the clip, and I think it's pretty clear that's what the play was, even though they don't want to actually say that that's what they're going to do.
4: All right. Thank you, Chris. Yeah, if the linebacker kind of fell back into coverage and maybe jumped the route, you still throw it away. You still don't have any timeouts. Paul's in the confessional. More phone calls coming up. Hour 2 right around the corner. Joey Votto on loan from NBC Sports. We'll talk about the Ohtani decision. And Al Michaels, Hall of Famer, will stop by as well. 1 hour in the books on this Wednesday, a Pizza Wednesday. We're back after this. Dan Patrick Show. 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
1: Do you have an intimacy coordinator?
0: Hosted by Dan Patrick and joined by the four Danettes.
1: Is Myles Garrett going to solve all this when he comes back? And I know Aaron Donald is just getting into playing shape. I looked at them and I go, is that defense as formidable as we think? Maybe the back end linebackers are considered their weakness, but you're in a really tough division.
2: This is the one, this stinks. And it's been a while since I've been this pissed after a game, too.
1: You could easily be 1-4. The best odds right now, the Bills versus the Niners, you can't get too far behind in that division because then you're going to be on the road come playoff time.
0: Broadcasting from the Man Cave, this is Dan Patrick.
1: Morale is high. It's hour two. It's a Pizza Wednesday. Back row with my best friend, Todd. Also, Dylan up front. It's Marvin Paul, yours truly, and the BRGs. Dylan doing double duty. He's also helping man the pizza grill, the Rectech grill out there. What's on the menu?
3: We got barbecue chicken pizza, sausage and peppers on a pizza, and Todd's famous classic cheese pizza.
1: Who has it better than we do?
4: Nobody.
1: Stat of the day brought to you by Panini America, the official trading cards of the program. Coming up on Saturday, Wisconsin faces number 12 UCLA in prime time under the lights at the Rose Bowl. Boy, I wish UCLA had their quarterback. Is he done for the year? I don't know what the update was, but felt like he was going to be out for a little while. But that'll be on NBC and Peacock. Yes, Marv?
5: I hate it for them, too, because UCLA, they were actually making the Rose Bowl somewhere you would want to go besides the actual Rose Bowl game.
1: Yeah.
5: Like, the Rose Bowl is on the same level as Madison Square Garden, where it didn't matter like who was playing there. You just wanted to be in that arena or stadium.
1: It's a great atmosphere there. But it's weird that you're kind of driving and then it's like here's a neighborhood. It's like Lambo, where you go, hey, where's the state? Oh, there it is, right there. Yeah, Paul.
6: Yeah, the UCLA quarterback, Nico Iamaleva, doing my best there, torn ACL against Oregon. Season is over. He's having a very nice year.
1: Yeah, yeah. And UCLA's been a really pleasant surprise there. 877-3DP show. Operator Todd is sitting by. He'll take your phone calls. Joey Votto will talk some baseball. Shohei Ohtani will be in the lineup tonight against the Brewers. We'll talk to Joey on loan from NBC Sports. And Al Michaels will join us as well. So Brewers-Dodgers Game 3 coming up tonight. The Rays tied their series with the Guardians, now 3-1, now heading back to Cleveland. All righty. Poll question for Hour 2 is going to be what, Dylan?
3: Worst division. We're obviously talking about the Commanders-Giants kerfuffle. But the NFC East and the NFC South seem kind of comparable to each other.
1: I would say NFC South is worse.
3: You think? East.
1: Yeah. I mean, at least the East is interesting. Now, the NFC South doesn't even have storylines. Although you have the Saints owner calling out the head coach and GM, which I thought was interesting. Is that Gail Benson? All of a sudden, she's calling out Kellen Moore and Mickey Loomis. That can never be a good thing. Yes, Marvin?
5: I'm with you. I'd say the NFC South because I'd be shocked if any of these teams get to the NFC championship game, where you wouldn't be shocked if the Eagles pulled it all together and got to the NFC title game.
1: Yeah. I mean, even the Cowboys, they tend to get in their own way sometimes, but they have a talented team. And I know it's the Cowboys, so we always overinflate that they're somehow they get somebody and he turns out to be, you know, better than the predecessor, but maybe he's not really just because he went to the Cowboys, that all of a sudden you become bigger, you become better. Yeah, Paul.
6: Yeah, the Saints owner, Gail Benson, was talking Tuesday at the Greater New Orleans Quarterback Club. And those comments never stay in those rooms. They get out. And she said, quote, I will not make excuses. I will not accept this level of performance as our standard. Then she wanted to name Kellen Moore and his coaches are responsible, blah, blah, blah. Mickey Loomis, the GM, and his staff is responsible for this. So names were named.
1: Okay.
6: They were kind of a sneaky, likable team 6 weeks ago.
1: Yes. But this is Kellen Moore's second year there. I've got him on the clock already here. Yeah. There were a lot of people, I think. I mean, they were darling for the NFC South. It's like, you know, maybe it's the Saints. because it's been everybody else. You know, the Panthers surprised us. Tampa Bay has surprised us. Still waiting for Atlanta to surprise us. But maybe it just felt like, you know what? Why not the Saints? They have cool uniforms. They got a quarterback in Tyler Shuck. Yes, Marvin.
5: The Saints are at the Giants this week.
1: Okay.
5: They can't get Molly Wop.
1: Yeah, but you make it seem like the Giants are, you know, Lawrence Taylor's coming out of the tunnel.
5: They're 3-1-1.
1: I know they are.
5: They're formidable.
1: Formidable. Yes, Dylan.
3: I will say Jameis seems to have really settled in after coming in relief for Jackson Dart when he got hurt. He looked a little frantic there. Now he's had a little time with the playbook. It's a whole different guy.
1: Didn't he have time with the playbook before that?
3: It's irrelevant.
1: Yeah. It's not like a library book where you couldn't check it out because somebody else had it.
3: They should admit. Yeah, they're like, Jameis, the moment you come in, then you can have the playbook.
1: Yeah. Yes, Paul.
6: With Jameis, it's quarter by quarter. It's like a new person walks onto the field every quarter. Yeah. If he's down 10 in the fourth quarter, you'd almost bet on the guy.
1: This was kind of random that this story still exists, but Rory McIlroy, he was on Bloomberg Radio and talking about why the LIV Tour failed.
4: LIV had probably like half of a good idea that was executed pretty poorly. They had a lot of capital, but I think a lot of that capital was wasted in some ways. And I think they could have used that money a lot more strategically, and they could have partnered with some of the governing bodies of the game. And they certainly could have done better things with it instead of just, you know, enriching tour pros that were already making a lot of money.
1: Yeah, I get it. I mean, we've talked about it many, many, many times here. They didn't create anything that I found interesting because there was really no competition. What we love is watching two guys or three guys down the stretch fighting it out, and it means something to them. Not, hey, I got 100 million. What do you got? Oh, you got 200 million. All right, I guess we're going to compete for this Singapore Sling Open, and we're playing music and 54 holes, and look at us. We're having fun. And I went, okay, if I want to watch weekend golf, I can go to a country club. I don't need to watch this. There was just no there. Like 54 holes? I want to watch 72 holes. Like, you can't do 54? You're getting paid $100 million? And then the music? And then it just felt like sometimes you'll go to a party and they try too hard to make it a fun party. Like, hey, having fun? Yeah. Yeah, we're having fun. Yes, Dylan.
3: Yeah, it's like having mandatory games at the party where it's like, I just want to hang out and drink. You know, we don't have to schedule things. But I think what you're saying, too, it's like that sort of us against the world, like F everybody mentality that they had ended up not working, shockingly. And they all of the money they dumped in these crazy contracts instead of like infrastructure for an actual league.
1: And I do think there were some positives with it because I think it forced the PGA Tour to up its game. Players benefited. And I think that if you're going to bring those players back, I have said from the outset, make them go to the DP World Tour. Make them actually give back to the game. And then if you want to get back into the PGA Tour, great. Then you welcome them back. But they left. They took the money. They left. They knew that. And now, you know, you can't come groveling back. Patrick Reed has done what you're supposed to do. Brooks Koepka doing what you're supposed to do. You were trying to take down the PGA Tour. But I would have said from the outset, just create your own world tour. You don't have to wear shorts, play music, smoke cigars, and play 54 holes. How about you guys just act like professional golfers? How about you make this feel like it's real? It felt like you go to a pro-am, and even though these guys are already making their money, but you go to a pro-am, you're kind of goofing around a little bit there. That's what it felt like when I was watching. Oh, the team competition still up for grabs. And I go, no one cares. No one cares about your hat or your shirt, your logo. No one cares. And I have a friend who worked on the TV side of this, and I thought the graphics that they had were really great. Like fun things Now, was it busy? Yes. But they were trying to be busy. They wanted to give you something that was kind of arresting. You know, like, you know, a younger crowd might watch this and go, boy, okay, that's fun. Yes, Dylan.
3: Which I get in theory, because I could totally see wanting to have a foil against the traditional stuffiness of the PGA Tour and just sort of like what pro golf has historically been like. They just kind of missed the mark. Like the logos for those, the quote unquote teams, they look like I made them. Like they're all pretty, I don't know, tacky, I guess would be the word.
1: No, but I get it. You had to have a team name and, but I would watch. If I found it, I would watch it. But I was all, you know, I was curious where they were playing these rounds of golf. Like what part of the world? And then you realize, and I thought John Rahm, he was the one who surprised me, because it felt like he cared about his legacy. And then they gave him too much money. And look, they approached an intermediary if I wanted to be involved in this a long, long time ago. Now, how serious it was, person that I know said, look, I'll bring this to your attention. I said, no, I'm not interested. Well, there's a lot of money. I said, I'm not interested. I don't want to travel the world. I don't want to do that. Now, whether it was serious or not, but that, you know, I did talk to somebody who did speak to somebody who had authority to reach out. But I'm thinking, hey, how could I give this up right here? Right here. Yes, Marv.
5: And LIV Golf being on the CW sure didn't help either, right after a rerun of One Tree Hill.
1: Yes, Paul.
6: I don't want to wait. It also has like a chilling effect. If you go back to the USFL trying to take on directly the NFL, when they failed and got stomped, nobody tried again for a generation. Like whoever's next thinking about concocting a league to take on the PGA Tour, it's not going to work.
1: And I was knee deep in the USFL. I was in New York at that time. And if they had been patient, I think that the NFL would have absorbed some teams, because they did have talent. You know, when Donald Trump owned the Generals, they had talent. Michigan had talent. Like there were teams that they spent money. And I think if they had waited a little bit longer, then they might have gotten a couple of teams absorbed. At least that was always the feeling that I had. Pete in Syracuse. Hi, Peter. What do you have for me?
7: Hey, Pete. I'm actually calling in because I have a quick story. I have a dog behavioral business in a small community in Syracuse, and I'm there walking dogs every day. There would always be this nice gentleman that walked by me, and he'd look you right in the eye. He'd say with a smile, hey, how you doing? He'd always comment on the dogs or, you know, the nice day. And then he'd proceed to go on and help the mailman with the elderly people that lived in the community. He would get their mail for them. He'd bring it back to them and also bring their mail to the mailman each day. That man was Chris in Syracuse, and I had no idea. I was saying hi to Chris in Syracuse, one of, you know, the best callers in show history for the DP show. When he still was able to physically, Chris would, after talking to the residents in the community, he would shovel the elderly people's sidewalks for them in the winter. He literally was the best kind of man that lived his life in servitude of others. And the residents referred to him as Mr. Have a Nice Day. So just wanted to share that story with you, DP.
1: Peter, thank you for sharing. We put out a clip and on social media, I think over 500,000 views of our tribute, our eulogy to Chris in Syracuse. And I didn't realize he resonated with that many people. He did with me, because he was there in the beginning. And I took a leap of faith when I left ESPN. I thought I'd made a mistake 6 months in. Paulie talked me down off the ledge. And I remember coming to work, and you were hoping somebody was going to call, that the show would mean something to them. And it was, you know, just an insecurity that I had. But I'm thinking, you know, maybe it's all about those four letters at ESPN, that without that, I'm not going to, you know, be able to accomplish anything. And I had so much doubt. And, you know, we were paycheck to paycheck. Like there were some real concerns here. I just remember Chris in Syracuse made us feel like millions and millions were listening, and what we were saying was important, and it would resonate. And it turned out to be true. It just, he was that one guy. He was kind of the lighthouse in a storm. And we had already crashed the ship. But, you know, it wasn't the Odyssey. We didn't have, who was it, on the beach with Matt Damon? Charlize Theron.
6: Oh.
1: Yes. There was no Charlize Theron waiting to feed us grapes when we crashed. But Chris in Syracuse was just, he was that voice. He was that person. And I think he set the trend for every other caller. Although I still laughed out loud last night, thinking about that Chris in Syracuse on April Fool's Day called in and acted like a caller that I don't like to call the show by asking, how are you feeling? He did all the things that there's a checklist where I don't want our callers to do, but he did that on April Fool's Day. And I just thought, he's playing at a different level there. Yeah, Paul.
6: While he was doing it, I was like, what's wrong with Chris? This isn't him. Like, it was such a well-packaged joke.
1: Oh, it was. I just laughed out loud. I'm at dinner with my wife and two of my daughters, and I just laugh. And my wife goes, what? I go, nah, it's just something that happened on the show. And then one of my daughters goes, you're going to share? I go, it won't mean as much. Can't we be the judge? And I go, okay, this caller, and he passed away. What did he pass away for? So I was already going down the rabbit hole here, and I didn't have information for them. Well, how do you know him? How'd you meet him? And I go, oh, this is a bad idea. So then I'm bummed that I laughed out loud thinking of Chris in Syracuse on April Fool's Day. Yes, Marvin?
5: Are a lot of your stories to your family, you had to be there,
1: yeah,
5: types?
1: Yes. They're not big sports fans. And then you start to explain, and that never goes well. It just like, because it could be the most important game, a game you're really looking forward to. I'm down there in the basement, nobody around me. And then all of a sudden, one comes in. Hey, what are you watching? Damn it. You know, whatever the game is. Important? Yeah. What color is that uniform? Oh, no. Then I'm in trouble. And then my daughters, they got mad at me because I didn't teach them sports. They would meet guys, and the guys all knew, you know, that I did sports, asking questions. They didn't know any answers. And they go, why didn't you teach us sports? I go, you didn't care about sports. Now you care about sports? All right. I care about baseball right now. Joey Votto. He'll join us coming up next. Al Michaels in an hour from now. We'll take a break. Back after this, Dan Patrick Show. 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
27: Hey, Dave, have you talked to Shohei today? And do you know if he'll be in there tomorrow?
28: I did talk to Shohei, had a great conversation. He's adamant
1: he feels

0: good enough to be in there. He's close to finding something with his swing, and I feel great about it. And so, yeah, he wants to be in there and help us win a ball game and win a championship. So great conversation, and I'm excited about having him in there.
1: Let's bring in Joey Votto. He is working for NBC Sports, their baseball coverage, former MVP, Reds first baseman for 17 seasons. What do you see now with Ohtani that maybe you didn't see earlier in the year or last year? Like, how glaring is this for you when you're watching him struggle?
2: Morning, Dan. You know, Dave didn't sound very confident in that reply. I think that he sees what I see. I think he sees a guy that is probably injured, a guy that is probably dealing with multiple things. His swing looks off. People use the term timing, but it's, I think, something structural. And when you're hurt like that, you can't get off your best swing. The game is so fast and it's daily that if you are not at 100%, the game exposes you. I see a guy who can't more specifically handle left-hand pitching. And as a left-handed hitter, if you can't handle left-handed pitching, that says something about your quickness, your ability to read and snap. And that's probably the thing that stands out most.
1: If I ask the Brewers, be truthful, but anonymous, do you want to see Ohtani in the lineup? What do you think the pitching staff would say?
2: They say yes, which is the ultimate disrespect to the great player of our time, the true great player of our time. And the reason why is because there's what's probably, I hate to say this because Ohtani's so fabulous, a better option on the bench right now in a 21-year-old named DiPaolo. The young player had a fantastic minor league career, one of the top five prospects in the game. He's looked excellent during his lone plate appearances. I think he's had two plate appearances. He looks dangerous. And at this point in time, down two runs, there's no question about it that I think a guy like him is the better option, the more threatening option for the Milwaukee Brewers.
1: And I'm wondering if you're Milwaukee, like, I put all my efforts into winning this game. And if we don't win, I want it to have an impact on the Dodgers moving forward with maybe their pitching staff. But I gotta go into their bullpen again. Your bullpen's been great. Everything is lining up for the Brewers to win this series. How does Los Angeles turn this around?
2: Well, they turn this around by benching Ohtani. And then I think that possibly ends the era with Shohei Ohtani in Los Angeles. I think it's the beginning of the end. It's an odd thing to say. I know I'm seeing so far into the future, but you think if you're that player and you're being told, we don't trust you, we're going to hand this off to somebody else, if you have a stretch of time where you're not going well, even though you're fighting through an injury, you lose faith in the organization. You think back to all the efforts you put in, all the things that you earn. But then down to nothing, if they do not win this game, quite obviously the series is over. I see this series going seven, but it's going to be dependent on Shohei Ohtani doing his thing and doing Shohei Ohtani things.
1: Okay, but you would bench him.
2: No, I was a star player and I couldn't stand being benched. I had plenty of stretches where I wasn't unwell and I fought through things and I figured out ways to compete. And I think that's Shohei's responsibility now. He's standing in the batter's box. As a former player, if you're in your uniform in the batter's box, you are healthy. You're telling us you are healthy. There's no excuses. There's no, I was this or I was that. As long as you're on the roster, in the lineup, you have an obligation to perform or to ask to come out. I played with a Hall of Fame player, Scott Rowland. He said, you either ask to come out or you shut up and play. Shohei's never gonna complain. He's not one of those guys. But he's got clearly has to perform or this season is over for the Los Angeles Dodgers.
1: The Brewers' approach feels to be different. Now, I know they've out-homered the Dodgers, but they're not, I don't think of them as a home run hitting team. What is their philosophy against this great pitching staff?
2: They're doing the same thing they've done all year. They led the league in on-base percentage. If you think about the compounding effect of everybody getting on base, of putting the ball in play, of running the bases well, this is a team that is going to beat you 4-3, going to beat you 3-2 on a consistent basis. And in the playoffs, that's really what we're looking for. We're looking for those close games. We're looking to hand the ball off in the fifth inning, the fourth inning, the sixth inning to the Nasty, Uribes, the McGills. And this team on the offensive side has the capacity to beat you with a bunch of singles and an occasional big moment double. So this is the Milwaukee Brewers in 2026. And I think them and the Tampa Bay Rays are what seemed like a revolutionizing the game.
1: Why haven't we gotten to the point where the lefty on lefty is such a big deal? Because righty on righty is not a big deal. But why is it left-handed batters haven't mastered or figured out left-handed pitching?
2: My understanding that 2026, there's been a real change to the performance of left versus left. And I would argue the reason why is because of the former strike zone. The left-handed strike zone was wider in the right-handed batter's box. It was wider away. The away pitch was called, generally speaking, a strike, even though it wasn't. And the left-handed pitcher was able to abuse that, the down and away slider, fastball.
1: Why did that happen? Why did they expand the strike zone for a left-handed batter?
2: Umpire tendencies. The game used to be more horizontal. It used to be more east to west. And now it's got the between the ABS system and the tighter strike zone. Major League Baseball really tried to make the zone thinner. And this has benefited mostly the left-handed hitter versus the left-handed pitcher.
1: Also, the third time, we're talking to Joey Votto on loan from NBC Sports. We talk about pitchers. They don't want him to go the third time around in the lineup. Is it that big of an advantage for a hitter the third time around?
2: For sure. You accumulate information. You know, what people don't understand for a lot of major league batters, the first at bat, they do not feel like they're in rhythm with the game. They don't feel as snappy. They don't feel, it's almost like you're waking up out of bed, that feeling of just give me a few minutes. Let me move around a little bit to warm up my body. It's very similar for a lot of major league hitters to find that sort of quickness, that speed, that I hate to use the word timing, but you fall in sync with the at bats. And with each pitch, with each swing, with each take, you gain that sort of connection with the game. And by at bat two, at bat three, the connection with the game in combination with getting a really good feel of what the pitcher throws by seeing it on repeat, you know, you generally speaking, you're in your best place, which is why teams don't want batters to face pitchers in the third time around.
1: Give me the movement with a pitcher that bothered you as a hitter, whether it's, you know, dramatic pause or sidearm or whatever it might be.
2: I really didn't like when I played getting balls thrown at my face or my head.
1: Oh, you didn't that, like
2: that. No, I didn't mind it. You had to build up a certain callus to it, but I either would get scared or angry. And sometimes I would take at bats where I didn't know the pitcher where it was going, and they didn't know where it was going. And those were the at bats where I was genuinely scared. Rarely did I feel that way. Now, if a guy threw at me on purpose to kind of prove a point, which we've seen quite a few times this playoff, I got angry and then I got super competitive because I knew that they would get back into the strike zone. But to answer your question, it was either somebody throwing at me or somebody that was had a sidearm motion from behind me as a left-handed pitcher. Those were difficult because you don't get a really good look at the ball.
1: But like Yamamoto pauses, does that affect timing at all?
2: Yeah, it can affect timing. But for me, it didn't bother me because I was the type of guy that really liked catching the ball with my bat. When I was a younger player, I listened to Barry Bonds describe hitting, and he said, all Willie told me, all my dad, Bobby Bonds, told me was just catch the ball. And I would watch him and I would try to replicate that. And over time, did I realize, oh, so that's how you catch the ball. Juan Soto does it. Shohei does it. Aaron Judge is the best of the best at catching the ball. It's entering the strike zone. And with the barrel of the bat, you catch the ball. That's a very, very high level to get to.
1: Are we underestimating the Guardians and the Rays?
2: The series does not feel anywhere near as intriguing, but I think by the end of it, we may get seven full games from them. I think we definitely are. There's not a lot of star power. When you've got a storyline like Shohei Ohtani, question mark, is he injured, question mark. When you've got a bunch of superstars, is the dynasty ending on the Dodgers side? Milwaukee, are they up the up and coming team? Churio, Terang, future stars slash superstars. You have the best pitcher of this generation in Mizorowski struggling. No question about it. We've got our hands full on the National League side, but I haven't seen many storylines. The star of the series is Jose Ramirez, who's probably a future Hall of Famer, but that's not comparable to seeing the greatest of all time and maybe one of the great pitchers of all time go head to head. There's a lot of great storylines on the National League side.
1: Did you do anything better than Ohtani does at the plate?
2: Yeah, I was better in the strike zone, but his separating factor was how hard he hits the ball. I don't understand how little he moves, how long his bat is, how long his bat looks, how much flourish his bat has through the strike zone, and then how hard he hits the ball all over the field. It's difficult to describe as non-player. I think about this all the time. People that watch the game, they just do not understand because they did not play at that level. Now, I'm not trying to gatekeep Major League Baseball, but we as players are all in awe of him because we cannot do what he does. And I can't do a lot of things that he does. I was successful as a hitter, maybe the strike zone thing, but that's basically all I have.
1: Well, that's okay. Like, you know, you did one thing better than Ohtani.
2: Yeah.
1: Yeah.
2: thanks.
1: You can hang your hat on that. Great to talk to you. Are you having fun with the baseball stuff?
2: Yeah, I thought that post-career I would be done with it. But the game's beautiful right now. There's a lot of dissatisfaction with the game. I think from former players, I think they're making a mistake. I think the game is moving and changing right in front of our eyes. I think that's the ebb and flow of the game. I'm glad to be back. I'm glad to be speaking on it. I feel lucky to be invited on here to be able to chat with it with you. So thank you, Dan.
1: But you think the game's in a good place. You don't have any problems with it.
2: There's certainly some, there's always going to be demands. Oh, how happy would you be about saying the game formerly was great because we put the ball in play more and you saw more doubles and saw less home runs, but they were calling strikes a half a foot to a foot off the plate. Watch that old Marlins versus Braves highlight where the umpire was calling pitches a full foot off the plate. If the umpire didn't like you or if the umpire felt a certain way, I would say 95 out of 100 of them were professional. But every now and then you'd get someone, and I won't name names. Wow, they were intentionally difficult. They were trying to prove a point. I'll tell you a quick story before you have me on. I walked up to home plate and I would never say hello. I would say, give a quick nod to both because I was in competition mode. The first pitch against a right-handed pitcher is literally eight inches off the plate. And the umpire goes, strike. And I look back at him and he goes, that's for not saying hello. You know, that was the game we had to deal with at times back before ABS, back before the strike zone. It was a silly, silly thing. Like I said, the vast majority of them are excellent, but every now and then you'd have a rogue trying to teach you a lesson. And to me, I think the game is better because we've got more accountability.
1: But if you want a salary cap, people are rooting for the Brewers, Guardians, or Tampa to win this. Because if the Dodgers win, then everybody's going to say the same thing. But if the Brewers win, then all of a sudden it's like, hey, everything's okay with baseball. But if the Dodgers win, that's when, you know, we're going to hear this in December. We got to have a salary cap.
2: Yeah, I don't know. As a former player, I was in on all those meetings when we were going through our multiple CBAs, and the fight was always, we're not going to allow them to implement a salary cap. We're always going to have a genuine free agency. And if it falls apart and they go that route, then it's like, I don't recognize the game. It's like all my peers during our time won't recognize the game. And it's their game, of course. It's their fight, but That was the fight to get A-Rod this ridiculous 2x Kevin Garnett's contract, setting the precedent. You know, we are different than every other sport. Juan Soto's $800 million deal, setting a precedent. Kevin Brown's deal, all these deals along the way, we were the precedent that said, we let people know we are capitalism personified. And if it's all of a sudden we're the NBA or the NFL, we're just different. Yeah, guys will make $60 and $80 million, but they'll get a 5-year deal or whatever. I don't even know how it's going to work, but I'm not sure that the people in baseball, the core legal in baseball, the people that really represent the players really genuinely want that. I could see there being an ugly fight over this.
1: Great to talk to you again. Thanks for sharing.
2: Thanks for having me on, Dan.
1: He's number 19 in your program. Joey Votto. Yes, Marv.
3: Who do Braves fans hate more, Jim Leritz or Eric Gregg, the umpire of that Levon Hernandez game? Because some of those pitches, still.
1: Like, if he didn't have a grudge against the Braves, I would have been shocked. Because, and I remember talking to Eric Gregg after that. And he kind of stood by what he saw. And they wanted to have their own strike zone, which is... Imagine any other sport, like tennis, where you go, nope, I like to give it when it's outside the lines. I like to give that to you. Huh? Basketball. You know what? That was an 18-footer, but I'm going to give you a 3-point. Yeah, that's good from three. Like, no. That's why we have ABS now, because we gave these umpires too much leeway. We'll take a break here. More phone calls coming up. 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
23: Stat of the day brought to you by Panini America, the official trading cards of the program. Speaking of stats, Tampa's closer, Brian Baker, scoreless ninth. That's his fourth save of the playoffs. He's the only pitcher in baseball history to record four straight saves without allowing a hit in the postseason.
24: Stat of the day, stat of the day, stat of the day, stat of the day. Here comes that
23: what?
24: Stat of the day.
23: Okay, nearly a third of the season behind us, we thought it was time to visit our hot takes that we had before week one using ChatGPT. We're able to easily create a hot take tracker that analyzes the stats and current trends and calculates the probability of each prediction that we had. And it's simple. It's a simple, helpful way to track how our hot takes are holding up as the season unfolds. Now, for instance, my hot take was the Patriots will miss the playoffs. The probability looked pretty good a couple of weeks ago. Now it's a 24% probability. I'm still okay with that. And then my hot take two is that Max Crosby will finish the season as a Dallas Cowboy. 2% probability. But I'm still holding out hope. I'm not giving up on this with Max Crosby. Let's see where the Raiders are, where the Cowboys are. Can they make a big splash or a bigger splash? They already brought in Joey Porter Jr. the third. All right, Paulie.
25: Here's my first hot take before the season, Dan. The Atlanta Falcons will make the playoffs. Not that scalding hot. With four-string quarterback Jack Strand at quarterback. That hurt me a little bit. And my second hot take, which I'm doing pretty well on, the the Tennessee Titans will earn the first pick of the NFL draft.
23: So not get the first pick. They will have earned
25: it.
23: Yeah.
25: Yeah. At this point, they want it.
23: They have earned it. How about you, Marvin?
1: First hot take, the Vikings will have the NFC's best record. It sounded good, but in...
23: You had to add one more line, didn't you?
1: Kyler Murray will win NFL MVP. And I'm at 1% currently.
23: Man, but you could have, if you stopped at the Vikings will have the best record. I don't know what your probability would be with just that, not the Kyler Murray portion. Yes, Paul?
25: If the Vikings go on to win 16 games, as Marvin is predicting, 15 games, it could be closer than we think for the MVP thing.
23: I don't know. I think Brian Flores has a better chance of being MVP than Kyler Murray. What else, Marvin?
1: Second hot take. The Pittsburgh Steelers will win 2 playoff games.
23: Okay. You know, Aaron Rodgers, quietly in the last couple of weeks, has looked pretty good. Pretty good. For a team that's probably going to go 8-9. All right, Todd.
2: The first of my two hot takes, the Dallas Cowboys will finish 8-9 and miss the playoffs, standing at a 16% current probability.
23: All right.
2: And the second one was the Bills will finish just 10-7 and fail to win a playoff game. 5% chance of that happening.
23: All right. That's Fritzy's hot take. Dylan.
3: Number one, this is a three-parter. The San Francisco 49ers will beat the Rams. That was in the opening game in Australia. So got that. They will then win.
23: Wait, that's not a hot take.
3: That's the first part of the hot take.
23: Okay.
3: So they're going to beat the Rams.
23: I know.
3: They're going to win the NFC West, and the Rams will lose in the wild card round.
23: Okay.
3: It's got an 18% probability.
23: Yeah, I can see that. Everybody's in love with the Niners right now.
3: But I was before them.
23: Okay, all right.
3: And my second hot take, this one's not as great. Jared Verse will win Defensive Player of the Year after being traded to the Cleveland Browns. That's cruising in at a 1%.
23: He doesn't have a sack yet.
3: No, he's plus 10,000 right now. Same odds as Kyler Murray to win MVP, though.
23: Put your hot takes to the test. 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Hi, Red.
4: Hey, Dan, thanks for taking the call. I was listening to you as you were saying that the Bills and the 49ers are the favorite to make the Super Bowl. But, man, with this Kansas City and this run game with K-9, I think if the Bills don't go and the trade deadline and get up offensive wide receiver and something on defense, KC going to do them like they do them every year in playoffs, disappoint them. Every year, Kansas City is the strongest team. I hate saying this, but K-9, we're walking that bite field. How did Seattle miss on this, Dan? I guess for having two running backs in the bite field, they really didn't appreciate what K. Walker was. Thanks for taking the call.
23: All right, Red. Well, they didn't want to spend that kind of money, and they got Jadarian Price, who I thought was going to be an unbelievable draft pick, and might still be. He's injured right now, but... Yeah, I mean, this is what happens with success. You have to sometimes roll the dice and say, can we continue to be a running team? And I thought they were going to be. Todd, you're in the confessional.
2: I'm going.
23: Two hours in the books. One more to go. The great Al Michaels will join us in a half hour from now. More of your phone calls as well on this Pizza Wednesday with Todd, Dylan, Marv, Paul, yours truly. 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
36: It's August 2023, a county government meeting in Pennsylvania's Lehigh Valley. A young woman, early 20s, steps up to the mic to speak.
37: My two-month-old son was happily drinking milk from his bottle when he quickly started choking, turned blue, and went limp. My boyfriend transported our son to the changing table as I grabbed an anti-choking device and my boyfriend began assembling it. Two pumps of the device and my son was conscious, gasping for air and coughing up milk.
36: They all went to the ER to make sure the baby was okay.
37: But upon arriving at Lehigh Valley Hospital, the diagnosis quickly became something so different.
36: One of the doctors had a theory.
37: She stated to my father and mother-in-law that we are young, first-time parents who got frustrated with our baby and violently shook him to make him stop crying, and a confession would only make things easier for us.
36: The parents were told to leave the hospital without their son, and he wouldn't come home for 7 whole months.
37: I'm a postpartum mom dealing with the grief and the trauma of my son being ripped from my arms. And I'm a mom who lost everything in less than 24 hours due to one doctor's misdiagnosis. Enough is enough.
36: And then the next person speaks. And the next one. The stories they tell form a pattern of parents walking into a Lehigh Valley hospital to get help for a child, only to leave without them. And the same doctor's name kept coming up again and again. A pediatrician.
38: I ask you, what kind of doctor does this?
36: That's what I wanted to know, too. From Serial Productions and The New York Times, I'm Diane Neary. and this is The Preventionist, a story about a doctor and the rise of a powerful field of pediatric medicine.
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0: Is Myles Garrett going to solve all this when he comes back? And I know Aaron Donald is just getting into playing shape. I looked at them and I go, is that defense as formidable as we think? Maybe the back end linebackers are considered their weakness, but you're in a really tough division.
2: This is the one. This stinks. And it's been a while since I've been this pissed after a game, too.
0: You could easily be 1-4. The best odds right now, the Bills versus the Niners, you can't get too far behind in that division because then you're going to be on the road come playoff time.
1: Broadcasting from the Man Cave, this is Dan Patrick.
0: Final hour on this Wednesday. It's a pizza Wednesday at that. Paulie is back in the back with Andrew Perloff getting ready for Not So Fast, top of the hour. Big Day Ray sitting in his chair. Todd in the back row, Dylan, Marv, yours truly, and the BRGs. The great Al Michaels will join us coming up in about 20 minutes from now. You start to look at the situation with the Rams and the fallout. I thought Sean McVay was taking all the blame here. Then all of a sudden it's like, wait a minute. You moved on from your kicker? We just got to know him, I think, at least nationally. Mavis was released. And I'm looking at the numbers. He made 12 of 13 field goals last year. So that's 92.3%. He made just 5 of 9, 55% success rate. But apparently the special teams coordinator, his job is safe. But is it his fault that the field goal got blocked? What if he makes the kick? Does he keeps his job? Wow. Or were they looking for something, and maybe that was it? Yes, Marvin.
3: The Rams have been at the bottom of special team performance the last 5 years.
0: Yes.
3: How's it on me, the kicker? And it got blocked. I didn't just miss it.
0: Yeah, I was surprised at that only because I knew that their special teams had been terrible. And now all of a sudden you're going to go, you know what? We're going to fix it by getting rid of the kicker. I'm going to guess that Harrison Mevis was not responsible for the blocking assignments on that field goal. Yes, Ray.
4: I always think blaming the kicker is a pretty weak move. There's always other plays in the game that contributed to a loss. Like, he didn't give up 37 points in the game. Like, that's kind of on the defense as well.
0: Look at Ray coming out strong.
4: Protecting kickers, Dan.
0: I love it. Well, as Rich Eisen says, kickers are people too. All righty, 877-3DP Show. Email address, dp@danpatrick.com. Twitter handle, @DP Show. It is a pizza Wednesday. Dylan's responsibilities include the menu. What do we have today?
5: We've got barbecue chicken pizza, Dan.
0: Okay.
5: Sausage and peppers pizza.
0: All right.
5: And last but not least, Todd's famous classic cheese pizza.
0: Who has it better than we do?
6: Nobody.
0: Sunday night football. We're going to have a viewing party again. It's the Cowboys and Packers. You can watch us watch the game, and I think we have the whole crew. We'll have Big Day Ray. We'll have Dylan in there. Marv will be there. Shay Shay. And it's not a live stream. We could not do that. We would do it'd be one and done if we did a live stream with Shay. Yes, Marvin.
3: One day we got to get Nick Wright up here. Remember he talked about coming up here?
0: Yeah.
3: Maybe a Chiefs primetime game?
0: Yeah, Nick Wright.
3: Do you hate him?
0: No. I like Nick. But he's,
3: the way you said it, you're like,
0: he's kind of big time now. Like he's actually buying watches that are real watches, not those knockoffs that he gets in Times Square.
5: Got him.
0: I didn't realize that. Because I said, dude, is that a Breitling? He goes, no, it's a knockoff. I go, you make enough. And then I bought him a Breitling. I said, you're on national TV. Okay. Spend all that money on your suits, your hair. You got to have a legitimate watch. And then, you know, you can tell guys will, and watch for this now. When guys are on TV, they will have their sleeves brought back a little bit, their shirt. So the watch is there. And it's probably a quid pro quo arrangement there. Hey, you give me a watch. I'll wear it. You give it to me for free and I'll let everybody know what I'm wearing. And full disclosure, I tried to get that on the show. We just couldn't get anybody who wanted to give me a watch. Although, there's a couple of great watch companies. I mean, Breitling is great. Panerai is great. Tudor is great. There's so many of these now. Yes, Dylan.
5: And even the fakes have gotten really good. Like, there's like high end versions of the fakes. Like, one of my buddies has a fake Rolex and it's still like $1,000, but he took it to Rolex to get it fixed and they fixed it as if it was like they didn't know that it was even a knockoff.
0: I had a friend who had a Rolex. R-A-L-E-X. Cause he said, what do you think? And I go, well, I mean, they misspelled Rolex. He goes, aside from that, I go, but that's what people look for.
5: Rolex?
0: Yeah, Rolex. All right, Polk, yes, Ton.
6: We're talking about Nick Wright at a future watch party. Sunday night, the 25th, a week from Sunday, Chiefs at Seahawks.
0: Okay.
6: Just throwing it out there.
0: Yeah, but once again, he's a big-time guy at Fox. And I don't know if he's going to lower himself. Watch with us.
6: We'll send him a limo.
0: we will send him a limo.
6: Well, it certainly won't be me.
0: I know that.
6: You'd have to pick up the tab.
0: How about I just ask you to drive down and pick him up?
6: Nice. I'll get lost. Even with GPS, I won't be able to find him.
0: Yes, Dylan.
5: What if we live stream like just the fourth quarter?
0: No. No, we
5: first
0: can't.
5: Quarter?
0: No, we can't.
5: Second quarter seems benign.
0: We can't.
5: All right.
0: Cowboys Packers live on NBC and Peacock, which is also where you can find this show, Peacock NBC Sports Now. Download the app if you haven't done so. Baseball last night, it's the other series. This is almost like Yankees and the Red Sox when the Cardinals were in the World Series. Who do the Cardinals beat in that series to meet the Red Sox in the World Series? See, that's how much... Was it the Braves or the Dodgers, Marvin?
3: The Astros.
0: Oh, okay.
3: The Craig Biggio and those guys.
0: Oh, so the Astros before they came to the American League.
3: Correct.
0: Okay. Yeah.
3: And then they went to the World Series, I believe, in 2005 when they lost to the White Sox.
0: Yeah. Yeah, I was there for that in Chicago. Yes, Big Day Ray?
4: It's almost like the conference championship games from last year. It's Seahawks versus the Rams and then Patriots-Broncos. Everyone knew it was kind of Seahawks-Rams or... That's the Super Bowl.
0: Yeah, yeah, it feels that way with this other series, but I watched a lot of it last night, and some great pitching here. You just don't have star power, and we're so used to, conditioned to watch and go, I want to watch that guy. I mean, Junior Caminero or Ramirez, I mean, okay, but I don't know if you're going to go, man, Drew Rasmus is pitching tonight, even though he's a really good pitcher. Yes, Marv.
3: Thank goodness the Tampa Bay Rays had their throwback uniforms on.
0: I figured you'd like that. By the way, Fastball Freddy Peralta, he threw 71 of his 99 pitches fastballs. Hmm. He pitched well. I mean, really, he's pitched well in the month of September, now dipping into October. So he's known as Fastball Freddy, which I don't know if you can be surprised if he throws something other than a fastball, or if he throws a fastball and you're like, damn, I didn't expect a fastball from Fastball Freddy. Yes, Ray.
4: What I was going to say is sometimes it does go the opposite direction, though. The Spurs and Thunder was supposed to be the championship in the Western Conference Finals, and then the Knicks won. So sometimes it goes the other way.
0: Are you calling your shot that whoever wins the National League Championship Series will lose the World Series? Todd has already said whoever wins tonight will win the World Series.
6: I have.
0: Yes, you have.
4: I am not calling my shot.
0: Okay, all right.
4: I like the Brewers.
0: Just want to know. All right. A couple of phone calls in here. 877-3DP show. Mike in Wisconsin. Hi, Mike. What do you have for me today?
7: Hey, what up, fellas?
0: Yep.
7: Dan, I know how much you love lists. So ESPN put out a list ranking the best college receivers in the last 50 years. And I saw they have Jeremiah Smith ranked second on the list, which I don't have a problem with. But as I'm scrolling down, I'm scratching my head like they have Justin Blackmon as the fifth best receiver in the last 50 years. Like, how do they come up with this stuff?
0: Well, I think we're also looking at Blackmon out of Oklahoma State and saying, you know, he was a bust. Therefore, that will impact the list. You know, the list is based on what you did in college, not what you did in the pros. Ray, you have that list?
4: I do, Dan. Randy Moss, number one. Yeah. Jeremiah Smith. Then Larry Fitz. Okay. Devontae Smith. And fifth was Justin Blackmon. Desmond Howard, six.
0: Okay. Well, I don't think Desmond Howard was a great receiver. He was a kick returner.
4: Well, they have him six over Michael Crabtree.
0: Ooh. Crabtree?
2: Crabtree?
8: Who's talking about you?
3: Crabtree. Richard Sherman was so happy to hear your impression.
0: When you did that to him.
8: He was loving that. He gave a big hug.
0: We were at the Sports Emmys. And I think I said to Richard Sherman, I said, Todd does an impersonation of you. And he's
8: you set me up.
0: Well, he does Aaron Andrews impersonation, and then you do.
8: I was talking about you.
3: Crabtree.
8: You really enjoyed that. I mean,
0: Todd will walk around the room, and he's either singing a theme song, doing some kind of stand-up act, or he'll do an impersonation. So you might hear him just randomly go, Crabtree.
8: It's partially fun, partial bipolar, and medication needed.
0: Curtis in Illinois. Hi, Curtis. What do you have for me today?
9: Good morning, DP.
0: Good morning.
9: After hearing about Chris in Syracuse on Friday, I was kind of going through my mental Rolodex of all the great callers, and I think Gus kind of put it perfectly this morning, going over the who's who of callers. But I was happy to hear from Barry on Monday because it's been a minute. But if one of you guys could reach out to Jeff in Detroit, haven't heard from him in a while. But I did find it kind of interesting that Chris in Syracuse being the one that would always stick up for Todd, that even though you knew about his passing earlier in the week, you did wait until Friday to announce it to overshadow Todd's birthday party.
0: Thank you, Curtis. If I was that mean-spirited, then yes, I would have done that. But I didn't think of that. We couldn't get confirmation on Chris in Syracuse. And I'd gotten word earlier in the week. And I just said to Paulie, I said, we got to find somebody in Chris's inner circle. Because we found out Chris didn't want an obituary. So we couldn't find anything. And then we didn't even know who to reach out. We knew that he had a twin sister. And then checking with Tyler, because Tyler talks to everybody who calls in. Andrew Perloff has a friend who knows Chris and Sarah. So I was going through all these avenues. And so I had this in the back of my mind. I kept waiting. I kept waiting to see his name pop up on my screen. And obviously it didn't. But the whole 3 hours, because I knew that Chris might be dead. And I just thought, damn, pop up one more time. Never happened. Scott in Atlanta. Hi, Scott. What do you have for me today?
10: Hey, Dan. Hey, just wanted to call in and acknowledge that this week in 1972, your next guest, Al Michaels, made perhaps the best home run call ever in a postseason game. Game 5 of the NLCS, Pirates at Reds, and it was the Johnny Bench home run that tied it up. So hopefully you can play it before Al comes on with you today.
0: Yeah, he homered off Dave Justy. And it was opposite field. Hit it to right field. But, that was a rivalry. Pirates, Reds. Then you had the Pirates the Reds and the Dodgers. Like, you had true rivalries back then. But Pittsburgh and Cincinnati, whew. There was some star power in those matchups. Jimmy in California. Hi, Jimmy.
11: How you doing? Good morning, fellas. First time, long time, 5'10", 190. So I just wanted to weigh in on the kicking situation for the Rams. I've been a Rams fan my entire life. I'm 35 years old. And for whatever reason, Sean McVay is not the genius people think he is. I mean, if we look at the kick that Mevis was taking, three plays prior to that, he goes out there and measures the kick in through like an air kick. And that, to me, I play golf as well as you, but like that's the person that has the yips right there. He knew it was not going to make it from the get-go. And then as you watch the kick off his foot, it's going straight to the left. It's shanking to the left. Like you wouldn't even, like it was just never going to have a chance. And on part of Sean McVay, man, it's almost malpractice that this has continued for this long and we still cannot figure it out on special teams.
0: Yeah, the special teams, and then you keep your special teams coordinator through all of this. And there's a track record. Like for the last 5 years, they've been at the bottom of the standings with special teams. But it felt like, I thought that Sean McVay, Like, put the ball in Stafford's hands. That's what I thought. Okay, I got to put the ball in my best player's hands, see what he can do. Because nobody's been able to cover Puka Nacua. And if you're averaging around 6 yards per play, can you devise something? And I got the feeling that Sean wasn't comfortable with his kicker at that range. And that's why he was trying to get closer and maybe extend this and try to score a touchdown. That was just my feeling when I was watching it. It's like, why didn't you throw the ball 3rd and 5? I mean, worst case scenario, you throw an incompletion. But I thought, give me Stafford. Create something. But and he lamented that. I mean, like he didn't take blame for it until he didn't take blame. And it's that damn kicker. So we'll get rid of him. Oh, yes, Marvin.
3: Sorry, going back to Johnny Bench and the Reds. Was there ever talk of two small market teams? When did the small market, big market talk start?
0: I don't. We never thought Cincinnati was a small market or Pittsburgh was a small market. It just never came up in conversation. But there was no real disparity in how much guys were getting paid. I mean, I didn't know what Bench and Rose and any Roberto Clemente, I didn't know what they made. Yeah, Ray.
4: I might be showing my age here a little bit, but did it maybe start when the Yankees started winning all those World Series in the 90s?
0: Yeah, but the Yankees were winning all of those back in the 40s and 30s and 20s. Yeah,
4: but, like, I don't know how different the salary cap was way back then. Feels like around then is that's when the Yankees became the evil empire by just spending to win.
0: You know, Al Michaels will have an opinion on this. Yes. Yes, Dylan.
5: I think also back then, too, baseball was, like, America's sport. It was a much more national product in its entirety. So it wasn't viewed as this sort of regional thing where you're like, oh, that's cute. The little small market team over there. They're like, everyone was kind of in what viewed like even competition as well.
0: But even Oakland played the Reds in 1972 World Series. Nobody said they're two small market, you know, teams. Yes, Marv.
3: And in the grand scheme of things, how many big market teams are there really? About 5?
0: Well, Chicago hasn't always acted like a big market. I mean, Chicago is a big market.
3: Like Houston. Houston's the 4th biggest city in America. No one ever says, oh, they're a big market team.
0: That's a good point. Yes, Dylan.
5: I mean, if you remove the Celtics from the equation, pre-2000, Boston wasn't this, you know, I mean, the Red Sox hadn't won in forever. The Patriots were, you know, fairly nondescript. That was kind of, they sort of played like a small market team, but that's a big market.
0: Yeah. Feels like it's New York and L.A.
5: Yeah.
0: That might be it.
5: The Bay, San Francisco.
0: San Francisco. I don't. Do the Giants feel like a big market team?
5: Not really.
0: I mean, even the Phillies, do they feel like a big market team? I mean, they should be, but I don't look at them and go, oh, boy, if get into a bidding war, the Phillies are going to win this one or the Giants are going to win this one. Yeah.
5: I would probably say I feel like New York, L.A., Chicago are the three, what are considered probably the three big markets sports-wise.
0: Boston's in there now.
5: Yeah, I guess.
0: Because
5: yeah,
0: they're winning.
5: All right, fine, 4.
0: All right. We'll take a break. I'll ask Al Michaels. He'll join us next. 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
0: Video. He's there with Herbie. He's got Seahawks Broncos kickoff 8:15 Eastern on Prime Video. Albino, how's the golf game?
19: The golf game is terrible. I know I should go Johnny Miller. that

0: Does it work? So I've been going, Freddy couples, right? All you need are four syllables. You know, it comes to the point where if I want to put a score in, it starts with a two. So I get rejected by the computer. Somebody said, how'd you play the other day? I shot 69. They go, that's great. I said, yeah. And then I made the turn. So, Dan, I don't know. It's horrible.
1: Would you give up steak to be a scratch golfer?
0: No, I would not. Because I would die if I didn't have steak. As somebody who has never, as you know, consumed a vegetable, I would die. So it wouldn't help me to give up steak and become a scratch golfer because I'd be in the deep divot at that point.
1: Okay. Wait, your mom didn't force vegetables on you growing up?
0: My mother was 18, so my mother had not even read Dr. Spock at that point. So if
1: Wait,
0: I was
1: your mom sitting, had you at 18?
0: That would be correct. Okay. And my father was 18. Okay. Right. So what do they know? They know nothing, basically. So whatever, I'm a kid growing up in Brooklyn in a one-bedroom apartment. And you know, whatever she would make for dinner, if it was a vegetable, I think I would just push it away. So she wasn't about to resist it. She thought that was parenting. You know, the kid, give the kid what he wants. So, Dan, here I am. What can I tell you, man?
1: You're still doing it, yeah.
0: Steaks and chops, that's the key to life.
1: First thing you thought of when you heard that Mike Ditka passed?
0: I thought about what a special man he was. I think I had a chance to do a number of his games early on in my Monday Night Football career. And one of the best things in regard to Mike that I did a halftime interview on Monday Night Football, and he was terrific. And I said, you know, your team looks to you as a father figure. I said, what kind of a father were you to your children? He said, not as good as my father was to me. Nope. So he was a guy who was so much fun. I mean, you've seen all of the, I saw the Football Life the other day, which I thought was sensational on the NFL Network. And he was great. And, you know, he took no prisoners. Mike Ditka was a true, true legend and a guy who was, everybody wants to say, a one-off. And away he was. And, of course, you know, the Ricky Williams thing. And then when he decides to have a lot of fun and to get coming out there in the wedding dress and all of that. But he was a good guy to be around because it was always something was always going to be memorable when you left Mike Ditka.
1: And he didn't make any apologies that like this is who I am.
0: No.
1: You know, deal with it or move on.
0: Exactly. And, you know, let's face it, he coached one of the great teams in the history of the National Football League. You know, Buddy Ryan, of course, had that defense. And of course, I'm watching, you know, Mike get carried off the field and the defense is carrying Buddy Ryan off the field that day. But he did a masterful job. And then you keep forgetting about how good of a player he was.
1: Yeah.
0: And I'm old enough. I saw him play at Pitt. They came into the Coliseum and played UCLA back in around 1960 or so. I mean, he was a terrific player, great coach, entrepreneur, you know, a vintner, a restaurateur. And just a lot of fun. As gruff and tough as he was a lot of fun.
1: When did we use the phrase small market? When did that kind of become part of the lexicon in sports?
0: I'm not sure, but probably it's been around for a lot of years. And, you know, you talk about obviously like in baseball, the Yankees and the Dodgers and the Cubs and the big cities. And then, you know, you look at cities like Milwaukee and Kansas City, and obviously they were smaller markets. And it's kind of, you know, it's gotten skewed through the years where obviously the bigger markets, with more revenue can produce better teams over a course of a period of time. But once in a while, it's great. When Kansas City won the World Series a few years ago, I thought that was fabulous. And look what Milwaukee's doing right now.
1: But we don't use this though in other sports though, do we?
0: No, you don't, and you don't use it in football because it's totally everybody gets the same amount of money. So Green Bay can make as much money as, you know, the New York Giants or the Los Angeles Rams. So and that's because of the fact that there's a salary cap and there's shared revenue, and that's why the NFL is different than the other leagues.
1: You're turning 82.
0: Thanks for the, like, I call it octopus plus a deuce. Okay. See if anybody can figure it out.
1: Oh, God. Who will tell you, or how will you find out, that you're not going to do this anymore?
0: Well, either the people that I work for will tell me, or I'll know myself,
1: yeah.
0: A combination. Let's put it this way. The folks at Amazon and Prime have been fantastic, fantastic to me. And I had a 3-year deal, and then they said, you want to do it the next year? I said, yeah, we want you to do it. And then the next year, we want you to do it, and that's this year. If they come to me and say, you know, it's time for us to move on, I'm going, fine. You guys have been fantastic. You've been great. I've done the NFL for 41 years, which is half my life. Love it. But you know what? At a certain time, it's time. And if they feel it's time, great. And if I feel it's time, I'll know it. And I'll say, you know what? Thanks for the memories.
1: What do you remember about your first NFL game?
0: My first NFL game, believe it or not, was I was doing the Cincinnati Reds in 1971. The season ends, and NBC called me. They had regional football that year. But they were also doing the baseball playoffs. So they had both the American and National League playoffs. So Kurt Gowdy was the number one announcer. He was doing one set of playoffs. Jim Simpson was number two. So they moved Jay Randolph, who was number three, up to number one. So they needed somebody to do the last game on that schedule in October. I think it's October 3rd, 1971. The last game, the least attractive, was Buffalo at Minnesota. They sent me to the game. I did it with Johnny Morris, who had just retired as the Bears, you know, leading receiver, and he still is in their record book. It's a point-to-point game. It's blacked out in those years at the home city, so it doesn't go to Minneapolis. It goes to Buffalo, but Buffalo's NBC station wants to take baseball. So they farm us out to a UHF station. So Morris and I are doing a game. By the way, in that game, Bud Grant is coaching the Minnesota Vikings. Minnesota won the game, I think, something like 19 to nothing. Among the players in that game for the Buffalo Bills were O.J. Simpson and Al Cowlings.
1: Ooh, boy.
0: On the Buffalo Bills in 19... So you can look it up. And 2 weeks later, I did Buffalo at the Jets with a guy named Dave Kucerik, who was a wide receiver for the Chargers at that point. And that was another one of those point-to-point. Wasn't on in New York. And those were my first two NFL games going all the way back to 1971.
1: What kind of relationship did you have with O.J.?
0: Well, we were friends, obviously, because we were in the neighborhood together, and he lived about six blocks away, and I played a ton of tennis with him. And he was a colleague. I mean, O.J. and I did in the Olympics in 1984, we did all of the track and field. And so if you go, you know, on YouTube and you want to watch Carl Lewis win his four gold medals, it's O.J. and me.
1: I remember talking to Carl Lewis about those Olympics. There was so much pressure on Carl Lewis. That how many gold, you know, and I think he accomplished everything he wanted to accomplish, but he said he went home and like he wasn't fulfilled. And I'm paraphrasing now, but it was, you kind of do it. And there's so much pressure of doing it that when it's done, you're like, is that it?
0: You know, that's a very interesting thing that you would say. Hold on 1 second. I gotta get rid of this call. Thank you. You know, live television. Dan, hold on a second. There we go. It reminds me very much of Eric Heiden in the 1980 Olympics, which, of course, you know, these are the hockey Olympics. But Eric was going to be the big star coming into those Olympics. He was going to win five gold medals, and he did. And, you know, and then he went on to become a successful doctor. God bless him, man. That guy has had a phenomenal life. I never heard Carl talk about that, what you just told me. I'm a little surprised by it. But you know what it reminds me of? My partner in the 1980 Olympics for hockey was Ken Dryden. Mm-hmm. And Ken retired at 31 years old at the apex of his career. Multiple Stanley Cups, multiple Vezina trophies. He was phenomenal on the air. But Ken wanted to enjoy every other aspect of life. He moved his family to England. He studied at Oxford. And I'll never forget, one day I said something to Kenny later on about, you know, why? I mean, tell me one real reason that you stepped away that early. And you know what he called it? Success fatigue. I thought it was a fascinating way to put it. Success fatigue. He had all of this success, but now maybe, you know, he did all of the things that he had hoped to do, or maybe didn't even hope to do, but it happened, and now he stepped away. But I think that's a fantastic phrase, success fatigue.
1: And maybe Bjorn Borg had that.
0: Very possible. I don't know, because, you know, I don't follow tennis that closely, and I didn't know him. It's possible. It's possible. What you have, you get all of the things you want, and then you go, is that all there is? I'm sure that that's happened to people. There's no doubt about that.
1: But I wonder about that with Jordan, Al. Ben Michael, okay, I've done everything. I got three-peat, and then he decides to go play baseball.
0: Right. Maybe that's when he needed a sabbatical. And then maybe at that point, when he's playing baseball and he realizes he's not going to be that good at baseball, good, you know, fine, but not Jordan-esque. And then maybe he just said to himself, okay, I got to get back to what I really love the most. And he did. But I mean, that's a one-off. He's a one-off.
1: Are you seeing what these prices, his jerseys, are going for during that 1998?
0: Are you seeing what the prices for franchises are going for?
1: Yes.
0: Man, this is insane. And the Lakers just got sold for 12.5. And Joshua Kushner and Bob Iger are out there talking about the fact that it's going to be worth $30 billion in a decade. Maybe it will. How do we know? It is crazy, though, right now. You think of, like, the Dallas Cowboys. So Jerry Jones bought the team for $140 million in 1989. That team is worth minimally $15 billion. What is that rate of return? 107 times, Dan. 107 times.
1: Has anybody lost money owning a team?
0: Not in a long time. I think maybe you have to go back to, like, the Philadelphia Eagles, where when Leonard Toews owned the team and he was a crazy gambler, and I think he lost the team at the Atlantic City blackjack tables. but that was a long time ago. It's almost impossible to lose money when you own a franchise right now, unless you completely overpay and turn and send it into the ground.
1: But Leonard Toews didn't say, "I'm all in." And I'm including the Philadelphia Eagles when he was playing blackjack.
0: I don't know what he did, but I mean, they had no money. I mean, first of all, in those years, God knows what he bought the team for, less than $100 million, I think. You know, when I was with the San Francisco Giants in 1976 and the team went bankrupt, Horace Stoneham had brought them from New York and he went bankrupt. That team was bought by a man named Bob Lurie, who needed a partner named Bud Herseth. Dan, they bought the team for $8 million. Which is like an Otani, you know, at batter, but whatever it would be. $8 million to buy the San Francisco Giants.
1: I think
0: we're now at billions.
1: I think Leonard Toews spent $16
0: million. Something like that.
1: That's 1969, no, you're...
0: Sure it is, yeah. Well, look at Steinbrenner. What did Steinbrenner buy the Yankees for, 10 or something like that? It's, you know, it's a completely different world right now. Completely. That's breaking news, by the way.
1: Yeah. When you did Yankee games, did George ever ask or demand to be on camera a certain number of times? Did any owners ever ask for that?
0: No, but there are whispers from time to time about, you know, wanting to be on camera. It normally goes through the producers or the network. Nobody's ever come to me and asked me for that. No. In fact, Steinbrenner, when I was doing, you know, I did 14 years of Monday Night Baseball, and I had the Yankees on a lot. And a couple of times I asked George to come on, he didn't want to do it. So, you know, he picked his spots.
1: But when they show Taylor Swift, this doesn't come up in the production meeting of how many times you're going to show her.
0: Early on, I think it did. When all of a sudden she shows up, you know, it's the beginning of the romance, and she's showing up at the Kansas City games. And I think one time, I can't remember which of the networks, but she was on like 30 times. So that's a little much for anybody.
1: Yes.
0: Right. So, you know, you got to pick your spots. You got to figure out how much is too much, how much is not enough.
1: And you know, congratulations. You yelled and screamed at the NFL to give you a better schedule on Thursday night. And look what happened.
0: Well, I whispered. I whispered after the first year.
1: But the first year you yelled, but after that you just whispered?
0: Well, I kind of like I don't yell and scream. You know, I'm one of those guys. I'm not a yeller and a screamer, as you well know. But you go about it cordially, collegially,
1: diplomatically.
0: The league understood that we needed a better schedule to make streaming what they want it to be. There's no secret here. They want streaming to be as successful as it can possibly be. That's where we're going. That's where, you know, that's where we're headed. We're headed. Meanwhile, but the league is right. The league has, what, 85 to 90% of the games on over-the-air television. There's only a small amount of games that are on streaming. Will it increase through the years? I suppose it will be. That's the way the business is right now. But the league understood we needed a better schedule. And for instance, this week, this could have been the Super Bowl last year if Bo Nix doesn't get hurt. Yeah. Seattle against Denver. We got New England and Chicago next week. That's a great one. December 3rd, we have Kansas City at the Rams. You know, Minnesota at New England later on, in early December. So the schedule has gotten much, much better. But, you know, for the league, look, they have to deal with Fox, NBC, CBS, Netflix. I mean, is YouTube in there? I can't remember who else is in there right now. So, you know, it's tough to parcel everything out and everybody get excited about it.
1: Great to talk to you, Johnny.
0: As always, Dan, as always.
1: Johnny Miller.
0: Hold on a second.
1: Johnny.
0: Lee, how about Lee Trevino?
1: No. How about,
0: it's not gonna do it.
1: Mark Calcavecchia? That'd be like Mark. That's Charles Barkley's swing.
0: Brandon DeChambeau.
1: Yeah.
0: I'll forget about it, man. I'm taking up dominoes.
1: Thank you, Al.
0: Dan, always a pleasure, bud.
1: That's Al Michaels. He'll be on the call tomorrow night. Seahawks, Broncos, 8:15 Eastern on Prime Video. Last call for phone calls. What we learn, what's in store tomorrow, right after this.

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0: Last call for phone calls. What we learn, what's in store tomorrow. Mark Schlereth. Oh, stink. Great to have him on. Oh, speaking of which, I got a problem here since I'm the boss and I'm also HR. And the big German comes to me and he says, we got an issue with one of our employees. And I said, we got great employees. We do. We have a problem with a certain body part with one of our employees. I said, well, what is it? He goes, shoes. So I got a guy, Creaky. His shoes smell. And you can't be in a room with him. And then I don't know what I can do. Do I ask him to take his shoes off before he comes into the man cave? Do I buy him a new pair of shoes? He works in the back, does a lot of valuable things, you know, technically, but Creaky. Has some bad shoes. Yes, Ray.
1: There are now air fresheners in every single room in the back.
0: Yeah. I went into the big German's office. I said, what's going on here? You got potpourri? You got candles? He goes, yeah, Creaky came in with his shoes. So I don't know what to do. But these are the things. It's not just hosting a show 3 hours live nationwide. It's dealing with Creaky's shoes. Todd?
2: Yeah, I haven't smelled those just yet, but it sounds like the other shoe dropped on what's going on back there.
0: Yes, Ray.
2: That was a courtesy laugh.
0: No,
2: I appreciate it.
0: It was a fake laugh. Yeah. Yes, Ray.
1: There is a person in the back who thinks to get rid of a bad smelling shoes, you put them in the freezer. So maybe we should try that with Crikey.
3: That's true.
0: Why don't we just put him in the freezer?
1: We could do that too.
0: Yeah.
1: You are the boss.
0: Yeah. Yes, Don.
2: There's always a pink slip, but that would be kind of harsh. You know, you shouldn't lose your job over just having your smelly shoes.
0: Yeah.
2: Hope we don't go to that extreme.
0: Pink slip.
2: Okay.
0: Maybe get him some slippers here.
2: Maybe we get him slippers.
0: Have you gone to a house where as soon as you go, they go, would you take your shoes off?
2: Yes.
4: Mm-hmm.
0: Yeah. I don't do that at my house, but I have been to somebody's place where they go, you mind taking off your shoes? And I go, I do. And he goes, I need you to take your shoes off. Yes, Dylan.
3: Feels like once you do that, you're going to be there longer than you wanted to also.
0: Yes, okay. Yes, Todd.
2: I've always wanted to be invited to one of those parties where say, would you mind taking off all your clothes? But I've never, ever been invited to one of those things.
0: You've never gone to a swingers party?
2: I have not. I have had many fantasies about it, but nothing like that has ever happened.
0: By the way, Todd on the Toddcast was sharing his thoughts, what went through his mind recently. He thought he was choking on a Swedish fish in the middle of the night.
2: I was frightened for like a little. There's no one home. It's the middle of the night, and I can't go to urgent care over the Swedish fish. And I don't know. I don't want to start calling the doctor, and like then I call an ambulance. And does my insurance cover it? $1,000 for a
3: little. But if you're choking to death on a Swedish fish, call an ambulance.
2: I don't think I was choking to death because I could still breathe out at least one of my nostrils. The other thing which made it even worse, it shows that I have no self control of any kind. While I had a little piece, I can't believe I'm even admitting this. I felt well enough with I grabbed a couple of pretzel rods, and those are kind of dry.
3: That'll clean.
2: So while I'm still feeling like I think I got a little something stuck in my throat, I still bit into a pretzel rod. That's only gonna maybe exacerbate. If something's stuck, you don't add more food.
3: Well, maybe it'll push it down.
2: I didn't even care at that point. I was just really in the mood for a pretzel rod.
0: All right, that's the Toddcast available.
2: I'm a late night snacker like that.
0: Yeah, you.
2: I did think I was gonna choke.
0: Brady Quinn. Oh, a little beefcake. Brady Quinn will join us on the program, and Mark Schlereth tomorrow. All right, let's go around the room, see if we learned anything on the program. Todd?
2: A home plate ump once called a strike on Joey Votto after the pitch was thrown way off the plate because Joey hadn't already said hi to him yet.
0: That was bizarre. Hilarious. How about you, Dylan? Learn anything?
3: Al Michaels would not give up steak to be a scratch golfer.
0: Oh, he loves his steak. That's all he eats. No, can't even have parsley on the plate. With his stick. Marvin, what'd you learn?
5: Ray protects kickers.
0: Ray, what'd you learn?
1: In order to fix the offense, the Broncos need to call Todd Fritz.
0: The hottest rookies, biggest superstars, the all-time greats, only place to collect them all. 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
1: If you're hearing this, you should be concerned about the Asian longhorned beetle, an invasive species that's destroying our trees. But you can help. 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
0: Look up, look down, look around. Look up, look down, look around. In the trees and on the ground, 'cause the ALB must be found.
1: Some signs of the ALB are dime-sized holes on tree trunks, a sawdust-like material called frass, and the beetle itself, with a long black body and white spots.
0: Look up, look down, look around. Look up, look down, look around. In the trees and on the ground, 'cause the ALB must be found.
1: Learn all the signs and how to report them at AsianLonghornedBeetle.com. 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
3: Oh, 0-1. Swing ground ball right to Walls. It's short. He's got it. Now the throw. The Rays have evened the series. Brian Baker nails it down with a 1-2-3 ninth. Tropicana Field explodes. The Rays have evened up the American League Championship Series at one game apiece.
4: Oh, it's going to be a much better show today. It is the Nick Wise Show live on a Tuesday. It's Wednesday. Even better. It's Wednesday. I'm already ahead of the week than I thought I was. It is a Wednesday. It's a victory Wednesday. The Tampa Bay Rays are now 7 wins away from winning the World Series. Can they get to 7? That is the $184 question. You see what I did there?
5: I see what you did there.
4: We'll talk about that. Because I've kind of gone both ways on it. At first, I was a little mad at the fans. And then I got to get educated after a bunch of people called me an idiot. That's fair. And I got educated on the situation. And we're getting slandered right now. And I blame Major League Baseball. But we're not going to lead off with that because I don't want to lead off with that because even though that is the biggest story nationally here, we actually played baseball last night, unlike the crying fan bases who are trying to make fun of us and bring us down. We are 7 games away from winning a World Series while those fan bases cry about how the Trop wasn't filled up.
5: Aw, boo-hoo.
4: Now, again, I've got thoughts on the Trop not filling up. I've gone both ways on this. I'm kind of in the middle. I'll give you my thoughts later on in the show. I don't know what time we're going to get to it. It's on the sheet somewhere. Where is it at? 1 o'clock. We'll talk about it at 1 o'clock. I wanted to go through some of the post-game notes from yesterday. It's going to be a mostly Rays day. We'll get some Bucks in. Tony Castricone will join us at 12:30. And, of course, we'll play Football Ticket Prices Right because it's Wednesday, and that's what we do at 12:45. But the post-game notes from last night, I thought there was some interesting stuff here. Of course, the Rays have evened up the series 1-1. They're now 4-1 in the 2026 postseason. Teams with home field advantage in a 7-games series that split the first 2 games have gone on to win the series 55 out of 102 times. That is 53.9%, including 24 of 40 times in the LCS, which is 60%. Are you 60% confident this gets done? Because the numbers are in your favor. Not in my favor enough. Still kind of worries me. Knowing they got to go to Cleveland. Of course, I'm paying attention to the weather. Cold-wise, not bad, but it does look like they have some rain coming through there on Thursday and Friday. One of the days, I can't remember. It was either Thursday or Friday. Had like a 95% chance. So weather could be an issue. We shall see how this all plays out. It is important to get, at the very least, one in Cleveland. They're going to have to get one on the road, which I believe in this team. They can do that. The only really thing that I'm kind of worried about right now is Nick Martinez. Kind of bummed he's not able to go for game number 3. I'd love to have him out there. And we're going to have to put our stress and all of our fandom in the hands of Griffin Jacks for game number 3. We'll talk about game 3 tomorrow, though. So the Rays now improve to 3-0 all time in game 2s of the ALCS. I wish I would have known this. I would have hammered the Rays money line last night. They're undefeated in game 2. By the way, the people that pull these stats, credit to, like, they don't ever get enough credit. Like, I'm on the air talking about them and telling you these cool things, and you're like, man, that guy on the radio, smart. Not many of you are thinking that, but a couple of you are. The people that are able to pull these stats, it's pretty impressive. They improved to 89-0. This is probably my favorite Tampa Bay Rays stat out of all of them. They improved to 89-0 this season. That includes the regular season and the postseason when leading after 8 innings. The last team to go a full year, including postseason, with 100% win percentage and at least 89 wins when leading after 8 innings was the 2022 Mets. Now that scares me. Not good company there. And the last time it was done in the American League was the 2002 Athletics. They went 93-0. We know Tim. He's a big fan of those athletic teams and hates Moneyball.
6: 100%. Frauds.
4: Worst baseball movie all time, right?
6: It's horrendous. You know, you had aces across your starting rotation. Don't get me started.
4: It is. That's a trigger one for you. You're the only person I know that doesn't like the movie Moneyball.
6: When you're talking about how, oh, we don't spend money and look at all the bums that we got that won 20 straight games or 19, whatever it was. Oh, I don't know. When you have Tim Lincecum, Mark Mulder, Barry Zito, again, Miguel Tejada. Yeah, you just got them on rookie deals.
4: What would you say about the Tampa Bay Rays? They're kind of, I mean, great pitcher, Drew Rasmussen. You've got Freddy Peralta, Junior Caminero. Would you say it's not Moneyball? They just have a good play. I mean, how would you compare it to the Rays, though?
6: So all those guys were from their system. They right now, what's going on with the Rays, they got Freddy Peralta in a trade. They gave up prospects to get him, and you know, he's doing it very well. I mean, Junior, yeah, he's still on his rookie deal. But again, it's different. Okay, it's different. Nick, stop it.
4: That's kind of like when you start listening to all these things, you're like, et cetera, means you don't have anything left. You just exactly. you had no defense there.
6: Make you sound smarter.
4: That's okay. There's a couple things with the Tampa Bay Rays. Oh, hold on, there are some other notes here. The Rays won without hitting a home run, marking the fourth time they've done so in a postseason game in team history and second time in 2026. They did that in ALDS game 2 against the Yankees. They are the 14th American League team to have multiple scoreless quality starts at home in a single postseason. That's pretty incredible. Says a lot about this pitching staff. Rasmussen game 1, obviously, in the ALDS. And, of course, Freddy Peralta last night. They are now 13-3. In the Devil Rays uniforms. We might as well just go ahead and wear those at all the home games. No reason to not wear those, especially with the record. And plus, let's just be honest, those are the best jerseys they have. I love them. I like the new ones with Tampa Bay across the chest, which they're going to have on the road this week. But I love those home Devil Ray jerseys. I did notice the Rays have already landed in Cleveland. Cleveland is leaving this afternoon to go back to Cleveland. But the Rays left last night. We will see if that pays off for them. But I thought Freddy Peralta was really good last night. Now, I will say this about Freddy Peralta. I don't know if you could pay me $1 million to stand in the box and take a swing against Peralta with a bat, because he would absolutely terrify me. There were some pitches last night that were out there, man. And, you know, he's throwing those high ones, and they'll throw it inside, outside. And he only hit one guy. But there were some pitches where, you know, he made Liam Hicks work last night. And he's a little bit, it's ironic they're playing Cleveland. It's like, wild thing. And he terrifies me. But he had a great, would you stand in the box and let Freddy Peralta pitch to you, Tim? He scares me, man.
6: Well, see, do you bat lefty or righty?
4: I bat righty.
6: Okay, so I bat lefty, which to me, yes, I would be more comfortable against a right-handed pitcher. But yeah, I mean, he was all over the place. One of those throws that it caught us all by surprise. I think he threw like 98 miles an hour, and it was like 5 feet above the box, 6 feet above the box. It's like, holy cow. And Liam, like, literally, whoa, like, jumped back. It's like, damn.
4: Oh, God. Yeah, it was. There were just some pitches where I'm like, oh, boy. You know, he had runners on base in every single inning, but he got out of it. And I got to be honest, when they started to get on there in the first, I'm like, oh, boy, here we go. And it's, I don't know why I should have known Like, he's been so good. But for some reason, I just go back to those first two starts when runners got aboard early. And obviously, the outcomes weren't as good as they were last night. The last eight, I think, outings have been really good from him. He's got my trust now. There's no reason not to. He's shown us enough that I can trust him. Yesterday, though, when you get runners on and he was throwing them kind of wild, I'm like, what is this part of playoff baseball? Now, his velocity was up last night, too.
6: Yeah.
4: Which, you know, the only thing that I can think of, first off, Kyle Snyder, thank you so much for doing a hell of a job, the job that you do. Look, there's a lot of people in Tampa Bay that are good at their jobs. I think we can all just say Kyle Snyder is the best at his job. Like, he is so good what he did to Freddie Peralta. The velocity's up. And I wonder how much the crowd plays a factor into that. Gets these guys amped up. That was the first time he's played in a crowd like that. Well, he did pitch in the ALDS, so he is familiar with dropping that crowd. But his velocity the last two starts have been its best. And I do think the fans play a little bit of a factor into that.
6: I mean, he was phenomenal. And like you said, credit to Kyle Snyder, man. Just to fix him like that was stellar. But yeah, Freddie was, I mean, he was just electric last night. And honest to God, I don't know why, but I felt more comfortable with Freddie Peralta allowing men on base than I did the other night when Drew let men on base.
4: Hey, we've got breaking news right now on the Tampa Bay Rays. This just came out at 5 minutes ago. Game three has been moved to 1 o'clock. There you go, Tim. You got a day off. 1 o'clock start time. This was just announced by TNT. So Thursday's ALCS game three between the Rays and the Guardians is moved to 1 o'clock. It'll be on TBS, True TV, and HBO. This must be because of the weather. They were definitely calling for bad weather. Damn. You know what? I'm happy this happened in Cleveland and not here.
6: It couldn't happen here.
4: Well, fair point. Sorry. I've got 2025 on my mind. I'm glad that what I was alluding to, not the rain, but the 1 o'clock start. I'm glad they're not playing 1 o'clock here. But thanks for pointing. Thanks for making me not sound too stupid. All right. So that is official news. So can you text the whole group? Just let them know.
6: Yep.
4: Looks like the group already knows. Let everyone know. I'll change all the scheduling. All right. So we are now off tomorrow. So that's quite the surprise. Damn, I don't want to be off on a game day. That's going to change up everything. I like being on game day. All right, so if you're just joining us, ALCS Game 3, 1 o'clock. So our coverage will start at noon then. We'll have Ronnie Lane do the inside pitch. And then Ray's pregame show will start at 12:30 and then 1 o'clock first pitch. Is there a way that we can help get people out of work? Like, I feel like, oh, this sucks, man. People are going to be stuck at work for this. Because not everyone can just turn on a TV at work. Like, there's a lot of hardworking people that are working outside right now. You know, there's
6: well, hey, the people who work outside can listen to 95.7.
4: They can. Don't get me wrong. I love, like, I think baseball on the radio is great. But playoff baseball, there are people that's not going to be good enough for them.
6: I don't disagree.
4: They're going to want to watch it.
6: That's wild.
4: Everyone on the text line, there's multiple texts that came in. I had to confirm before we went on the air with that. Now everyone's going, you're welcome for my breaking news. Hey, we appreciate you guys being locked in. To be honest, we should have had that sooner. I don't know what Tim's doing over there. Why didn't you break that news? Why is the text line getting to these faster than you?
6: No comment.
4: It's always Tim's fault. We just blame Tim for everything. All right, well, there you go. Ray's going to play at 1 o'clock tomorrow. We'll talk more about last night's game coming up next here on The Nick Wise Show.
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22: Swing and a ground ball to third, in between up through the legs of Ramirez into left. Scoring Mesa all the way to third, Simpson to second, Williamson. It's the first error of the ALCS, and it gives the Rays unexpected 1-0 lead on the fourth inning.
4: Good to have you along on a Wednesday here in Tampa Bay. Breaking news, if you just missed it, Game 3 between the Rays and the Guardians has been moved to 1 o'clock tomorrow, originally 6 o'clock. You know, I liked the 6 o'clock start time. I wish this would have happened for an 8 p.m. start time because, my God, am I tired of staying up. Like, the fact that a game has to start at 8 o'clock, yeah, I don't need to complain about it. I've complained about it enough. You guys feel me. It's you want to know what else I'm sick of? I might as well just get it all out. I never thought I'd say I'm sick of seeing Sydney Sweeney naked. I'm over it. Between Nick, it's politician ad, naked Sidney Sweeney, more politician ads, naked Sidney Sweeney. I've seen it so many times. I'm like, enough with the commercials. The fact that they now run a commercial in between batters, it is driving me over the top. And by the way,
6: that's ridiculous.
4: We make our money on commercials, and I'm still saying how bad it is because, my goodness, it's like, we got a 3-2 count here. Hold on, commercial. What, and then we're back.
6: Yeah, what a it's what a cop out. I mean, the fact that they can't just let the inning end, or when they change pitchers, to then throw the ad in there, and it's like, no. Hey, look, you still get to watch the game, but in 25% less of us, or 75% less of a screen, but 75% of the screen is this massive ad. It's what Red Zone did, and it drives me nuts. It's so ridiculous.
4: Who would have thought ESPN was going to ruin Red Zone when we heard that announced?
6: Yeah, right.
4: They do stop the game, so you're not technically missing it, but it's just the fact that it stops.
6: Exactly.
4: Now, I thought yesterday, because it was a game where it felt like neither team was kind of stringing hits together, and I thought it did go by quicker. The text line now filling up. How are you tired of seeing Sidney Sweeney naked? Yeah, look, things I never thought I'd say for $1,000, Alex, but I've seen it enough. All right.
6: You've watched it too many times.
4: I don't even know what she's advertising. I think it's one of those sports, what do they call it? Trading sites is what I think it is.
6: But it's just sports. Thank you for that text.
4: I think that's what it is. It's not just sports. It's a naked Sidney Sweeney, and I can't believe I'm complaining about it. That's what all these commercials have done to me. All right. The game last night. Good win for the Rays. They are now 1-1. Now, tomorrow's game going to be at 1 o'clock. What was the stat you had for them on day games?
6: Yes, they are 35-29 this season.
4: During day games? I don't know if I like that.
6: Day games. I mean, they have a winning record.
4: They do, but their record is probably so much better at night, judging by their final record of the season. I'll take it, though. I'll take it. All the numbers are in their favor.
6: 55% win percentage, not bad. Still above 500.
4: Man, apparently that's the hottest take I've ever had on the station is the

0: better. We got to do better. And secondly, I mean, thirdly, I'm on my fourth point, but I got more. Our lineup doesn't represent small ball. I think we're banking on power, and I think we need to shift the lineup. Diaz need to get second. Let's try to put the speedy guy on one, and his name slipped me.
1: Chandler
0: number one. Let's drop number four. What the guy is, a young guy. Let's get him out of the four. He's all or nothing. He's not a contact hitter. Let's get Wells, DeLuca, or one of the other contact guys up four or five. And I didn't hear you yesterday. So my question to you was, I got one more take after. What was your take on Madden leaving the pitcher in the seventh inning to tie the game? How did you feel about that?
1: I thought Cash was damned if he did it and damned if he doesn't do it. I think Drew Rasmussen talked him into it. And if you're Kevin Cash and your ace is telling you, I'm good to go, you're going to listen to your ace and you're going to throw him back out there. And it didn't work out, unfortunately. But I don't think it changed the outcome of the game because the bullpen still fell apart. And I still think you're looking at a 6-3 game, even if that doesn't happen. That's just my opinion. I don't think that call will make or break the series.
0: No, I agree. I don't want to kill Cash for that. I hear a lot of people saying he managed a bad game. I'm going to give him a pass simply because he managed how we all been acting for years.
1: Correct.
0: He went with gut and not so I don't want to kill him for that. Give him not even a pass. Do more of that.
1: And he did it again last night. Nobody thought Freddie Peralta was coming back in for that sixth inning. He did it again last night, and it worked.
0: Exactly.
1: I never thought he was coming back in. What did he have, 95 pitches after five? I didn't think he was coming, or 85. I didn't think he was coming back.
2: He was in the 80s.
0: Yeah. Yeah, I loved it. And then my last point, guys, and I listen. I think it's a legitimate point to where I listen to all you guys all day. You know that. And I think it's a legitimate point where they're trying to bash us for the attendance. But I think it's a legitimate point at night game in the playoffs, game two, the best team in the league, there that we don't sell out. I want to say first, guys, to everybody who's listening, let's get off our butts and come pack the stadium out and support the team. And my question was, at what point, Nick, do you think it's a fair point to say, guys, get out to the stadium? Because I think if any night that we can be critical of the fans for not showing up, we had all opportunity to show up last night. What is your take on that? I'll hang up and listen. But I do think it was fair.
1: P, were you there last night?
0: Thank
1: you. He hung up. I'll talk on the stadium attendance at 1 o'clock. I know it's a big story. I got a lot to say on it. I don't have enough time right now to get to it. I want to talk about he wants Chandler Simpson to lead off, and so many people do. And Chandler's great. He had the fourth highest batting average in all of baseball. But Yandy Diaz, I believe, has a better on-base percentage. Tim, can you correct me on that? Can you see who has a better on-base percentage? I think it's Yandy Diaz. I'm like 99% sure. But before I throw that out there, I want to just confirm. But in this postseason, if we're just going based on batting average, even though Yandy was awful last night, he is hitting a little bit better than Chandler is here in the postseason. I'm not one of those people that is going to say, I got to take one of my best hitters out of the leadoff position. You got that stat?
2: All season, for this season, Yandy's 359 and Chandler's 333 on-base percentage.
1: There you go. On-base percentage to me is a very important stat. And you want to have a guy like Yandy Diaz. I know it sounds great in the first inning, get Chandler on, whatever. Having more at-bats for Yandy Diaz is important. All right, look at what the Yankees did in, was it game three? Grisham started in center field, and he hit leadoff. And Ben Rice batted second. Guess who the final out was? Grisham, with a man on base. Imagine if that's Ben Rice. We might still be playing the Yankees. Well, it would have ended over the weekend. But you know what I mean? That series could have continued on. So I'm okay with getting Yandy up to the plate as many times as possible. Now, that said, Yandy's got to be better. Yandy has not been great. And last night he wasn't great either. Let's go to Scott in Tampa. What's up, Scott?
3: How come Nick Martinez can't go tomorrow?
1: I believe my guess is because he got hit with that baseball and they're giving him more time, would be my guess. I don't think he's seriously injured. Oh. He looked like he was having a good time in the dugout last night. I think it has to do with that baseball hitting his back.
3: Okay.
1: You know, my guess is they know he's only going to pitch one game in the series anyways. Why not give him more time?
3: Yep.
1: So that's
3: makes sense.
1: Yep. I think that's how they're playing it, Scott. And, you know, you get the win with Griffin Jacks tomorrow. Nick Martinez going to game four, we'll feel pretty good about this.

0: this team.
1: So that's really what it is. He was going to pitch one time in this game. Why not give him another day's rest after taking the baseball off of the back? We'll get back into the Rays, 1 o'clock. We'll talk about the whole attendance thing. I've got thoughts on it. I've flip-flopped a few times on this. I'm not going to lie. At first, I was mad at Rays fans. Now, I'm kind of pissed off at Major League Baseball. They're the real problem in all of this. So that's coming up at 1. Coming up next, we'll talk to Tony Castricone, the voice of the Tampa Bay Buccaneers. The Rays.
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7: This season on Blood Trails, we're following the trail of 7 cases that start in the field and end in the shadows, where missing persons reports, half-buried evidence, and whispered suspicions blur the line between hunting story and homicide.
10: I just instantly started freaking out, yelling to the world, "What's going on?" 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
7: From the frozen woods of Maine to the mountains of Montana, from an archery opener gone wrong in Wisconsin to a father's last walk through the Minnesota deer woods, each story begins with a hunter stepping into the wild, but not all of them come back.
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7: 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Blood Trails.
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12: On the night before Halloween in 1975, 15-year-old Martha Moxley was murdered in the Tony Bellhaven neighborhood of Greenwich, Connecticut. She was rich and beautiful and loved by all who knew her. For decades, despite intense media scrutiny, police failed to make an arrest. In 2000, 25 years after Martha's murder, her one-time neighbor, Michael Skakel, was arrested. He'd been 15, like her, at the time of the crime. He was also a cousin of the Kennedys.
13: A teenage neighbor and friend of Martha Moxley.
14: Nephew of the late Robert Kennedy.
13: Kennedy relative Michael Skakel on trial for murder.
12: The Kennedy connection is the reason that most people know about this case, or at least think they know about it. I watched the news. I read the articles. Of course Michael Skakel killed his next-door neighbor Martha Moxley. He beat her to death with a golf club. I knew it. And if you followed the case like I did, I bet you knew it too. My name is Andrew Goldman. I've been a journalist for 30 years. I got involved in this case in 2015. But here's the thing. Once this story got its hooks in me, it wouldn't let me go. From NBC News Studios, Dead Certain, The Martha Moxley Murder is a podcast series that I believe will finally provide a full, true, authoritative account of the Martha Moxley case.
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0: At this point, it's my pleasure to announce the 2013 Heisman Memorial Trophy winner. And the winner is Jameis Winston, Florida State University.
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1: If you're just joining us this afternoon, the Rays game tomorrow against the Guardians, game number 3, moved to 1 o'clock due to inclement weather that will be in the Cleveland area. Man, if only they had a roof, huh? If only they had a roof.
15: Tough.
1: Yep. It's all they needed. All right. Joining us right now, voice of the Tampa Bay Buccaneers, Tony Castricone. Tony, welcome back to the show. And congratulations, finally getting to call a win, man. That's awesome.
16: Yeah, it's a lot of fun. I think it's fun for everybody, right? It's fun for the fans. It's fun for the players. It's a big sigh of relief for, all the folks that are just feeling the pressure of not starting the way that they had hoped, especially with having some expectations on getting back to the playoffs this year. And it gives you some hope for what could be the rest of the season. I mean, you go out and you get a win in a tough place to win at Dallas, and you do it with a backup undrafted rookie quarterback, and you do it when not playing your best football with 14 penalties and some things like that. So it just kind of lifts everybody all the way around and really now kind of recenters you as you get ready for a big stretch ahead. This home game against Pittsburgh coming up, a couple division games after that, so it's going to be big.
1: Yeah, you bring up all the penalties. It's like, I don't even know if I can get mad at the coaches and players anymore for the penalties. There's just so many flags. I think in the Monday Night Football game, there was 30 penalties, 24 were accepted. We're now trained that when your team scores a touchdown, it's like, hey, don't celebrate. Let's all look around first. So, look, I don't want to tell you how to do your job, but if you from now on, can you go touchdown, no flags? flags as fast as you can so we can celebrate.
16: Yeah, the great Keith Jackson kind of did that a lot. You know, no flags. But, the thing is, I got to get better at scanning all 120 yards deep and 53 yards wide before I say it. So that's a lot of territory to cover.
1: No, it really is. And then when you're watching it on TV, you're like, is that little yellow graphic about to pop up and piss me off?
16: A pile of offensive linemen get up from the ground. Oh, there was a flag underneath
1: yes.
16: them.
1: Oh, okay. It's becoming frustrating. Tony Castricone, voice of the Buccaneers with us right now. How since the victory in Dallas, I'm sure there were a couple days off for everybody. Now everyone's back together. You've been around one buck. Is the mood just from everybody kind of changed and maybe a little bit more belief? Because I feel from the fan base, the mood and the tone has absolutely changed about this football team.
16: Yeah, I mean, I think the belief has always kind of been there, but it's just human nature that when things aren't going your way, you get frustrated, right? And that frustration, it's one of those things you got to get good at shaking off because the frustration doesn't help. You know, the frustration always makes things suboptimal. And so, you know, you got to flush that and move on and get to the next thing. But that's not just on the individual level. It's on the collective level, too. And so, you know, getting a win helps undo a lot of that. It helps hit reset. And again, like, it's just it's true in the NFL, probably more so than any other league. But it's a week. It's a game. It's a day. It's a play at a time. And, to kind of have all the positive mojo going into that play, that next play, that next drive, that next series is really good. And, I mean, I think, you know, let's talk a little bit about the defense. I mean, you know, you look at the last, I think, 13 possessions. They forced 4 turnovers in the last 13 possessions going back to the fourth quarter of the Green Bay game. I mean, that's, you talk about turnovers coming in bunches. That's a really good example of it. And, they've been able to pile on top of that a couple of 3-and-outs. You know, I mean, I think you get into some of those situations where the other team becomes desperate. They're down by multiple scores. They start slinging the ball around. And that's how, you know, the 99-yard drive occurs. But all things considered, this defense has been playing excellent football over the last couple of weeks. they were very much in the Green Bay game, but you know, you're dealing with a rookie quarterback making his first career start. That was a struggle with the couple turnovers that he had. But I think, again, all things considered, this defense has them right where they want to be. They're getting better every week. Alex Anzalone is getting more comfortable in the middle of the defense every week. They're dealing with not having one of their captains on the back end, Antoine Winfield, and that still wasn't glaringly obvious. They were able to put Melifonwu in there, and he rose for the moment. I just am really a big believer in the defense. And I mean, defense wins championships. And yeah, you got to have the coaching down. You got to have a quarterback who's out there that, you know, that is going to be able to lead the offense and that the whole team believes in. And this team believes in Jalen Daniels here in the short term until they get Baker Mayfield back. And that's the unquestioned leader of the team. And so, you know, just proving it, just finishing in the win column, just ending that four-game losing streak. That was just such a big, big moment for this team in whatever they're going to accomplish here moving forward.
1: Yeah, I thought the defense, look, they've really given this team a chance to win in just about every single game. They have played very well. I've been very impressed by the defense, and Todd Bowles probably not getting enough credit for that. Talking to Tony Castricone, the voice of the Buccaneers, I know they're talking about Baker's going to try to grip the football. Do you know if that's happened yet? Anything, the latest on there?
16: Yeah, I don't know if that's occurred yet. Okay. You know, did not locate him out there at the couple of minutes. You know, that we had a chance to see warmups. Yeah, you know, I mean, there's several more practices coming up this week. There's going to be more media availability tomorrow. They're going to talk to the media here coming up, or they're going to talk to the coaches coming up here in about 30, 45 minutes. So we'll get more updates on that, but nothing that I've seen so far.
1: Now let's talk about Jalen Daniels. That he's expected to get the start against the Steelers unless Baker can somehow grip the ball. Your overall thoughts on him just being able to lead this offense and being as efficient as he was on Thursday night?
16: Yeah, I mean, doing what you need him to do, not doing too much. 8 for 8 on that opening drive. You know, I mean, you still see moments where the rookie, you know, comes out. And I thought on that opening drive, he got bailed out on the third down defensive penalty by Dallas because he actually took a sack that would have knocked you out of field goal range and put you from at least getting 3 on that opening drive, trailing 7-0, at least getting 3. It could have easily turned into nothing with the sack that he took. But again, that Dallas defensive penalty gave him new life, and he was able to step up and just hit. And just take the easy play and still has that elusiveness. We saw the 55 rushing yards in his debut. You know, I thought he scrambled nicely in certain situations. Love how he lowered the shoulder and took that hit on the opening drive to, you know, keep the chains moving, get that extra yard and convert on third down. And so, you know, he's just a really smart, really tough, really high character guy. That's just, he's got all the positive energy that you want to come in and infuse and light this team up while Baker's out. There really couldn't be a better personality to step into this situation than Jalen Daniels. You know, I mean, he's got a perspective on life that the moment's not too big for him. He's playing like he's got nothing to lose. And he went out and really made history. You know, I mean, first undrafted rookie quarterback to go win a game in Dallas. Like, I mean, that's an incredible story, right?
1: And yeah, he's the first rookie to start this year.
16: The first rookie to start this year. The first rookie to get a win this year. Not the number one pick of the draft, but, you know, Jalen Daniels. You know, so I just think it was the perfect personality to be thrust into this situation. And let's give credit where credit is due. That was not an easy decision to make, to cut a veteran like Jake Browning after camp and just be like, well, we're just going to go with this guy as our number two. But that decision, that singular decision, played a huge role in Tampa Bay getting the win at Dallas last week.
1: Yeah, that was a huge decision that Bowles and Jason Light probably don't get enough credit for, because we were all kind of going, what happens if Baker goes down? I mean, you got an undrafted rookie quarterback, and yeah, he played pretty well. He does seem like a great kid. The post-game interview was great. I thought just Baker class act, working with him the way that he is. Last thing, and I'll get you out of here, talking to Tony Castricone, the voice of the Tampa Bay Buccaneers. As you prepare for Sunday's game, anything you can tell us about the Pittsburgh Steelers that you've learned?
16: Well, you know, I mean, they just really have been using Jalen Warren a lot over the last few weeks. And I don't think that's news to anybody. But, I mean, just just the, Warren has been incredible the last 3 weeks. Probably been the best NFL running back, best running back in the NFL, but the most overused running back in the NFL. I mean, he's been out there 92% of the snaps over the last 3 weeks. So I wonder to myself, like, does he maybe start to hit a little bit of a wall this week? It'd be interesting to see. You know, I mean, this is a Steelers offense. It's not super explosive. They, in the passing game, they've been explosive in the running game, but they are 29th in the NFL in passes of 10 yards or more. They're 30th in the NFL in passer rating against the blitz. Aaron Rodgers opened up that game last week against Indianapolis, going 11 of 11 of 120 yards. But 80 of those yards were on a swing pass to Warren that he could have been hit at the line of scrimmage. And so they are not targeting deep. You know, DK Metcalf is the one guy that they're trying to get the ball to on deep plays. But, you know, he's only catching about half his targets. Really, they've gone more to Freiermuth, the tight end. They've gone more to Warren. So, I mean, those are some things to just know about the Steelers going into this. And if that Tampa Bay defense can create a few turnovers, and Rodgers is second in the NFL in most sack yards lost on the season. So if you can get after him a little bit, if you can get a few sacks, if you can keep that defense in front of you, not let them get you over the top. And then on the flip side, you know, it's the Steelers defense that is suspect to giving up the big play. They're last in the NFL with 8.4% of their plays going for 20 yards or more. Total plays, run and pass. And so, you know, there's going to be some opportunity against the Steelers team. You know, they're 3-2. They're good, but not great. And so I like the Bucs' chances this weekend.
1: Tony Castricone, the voice of the Buccaneers, appreciate your time today. And well, let's hopefully they can pull out another one against the Steelers on Sunday, get to 2-4 and get this thing back on track. We'll talk again next week, all right?
16: All right, sounds good. Thanks, Nick. Go Bucs.
1: Thanks, Tony. Go Bucs. All right, we'll play Ticket Prices Right coming up next. Now that the Rays have a day game, hopefully everybody can call out of work tomorrow and maybe tonight, enjoy a little drink. 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It is a cleaner way to cocktail. Give it a try. And let me know what you think. I've got a couple messages about it because a lot of people are hearing about it for the first time since listening to the show. And we've gotten some pretty good feedback on it. Blue Ice Vodka, go pick some up today or maybe this weekend for some football. And let me know what you think.
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1: All right, good to have you along on a Wednesday. You know, I was just telling you guys about Blue Ice Vodka, and we got a text message that says Blue Ice Vodka Huckleberry and Zero Sugar Lemonade is a great cocktail. Ooh, I'll have to try that. That does sound good. Tim, take a screenshot of that. That's what we're doing tomorrow since we have the day off. The Rays have moved to 1 o'clock. Chris Mathis here with us. We are going to play Ticket Prices Right. I got to ask, you had family in town. Weren't you guys going to like Busch Gardens or something tomorrow?
22: Yeah, we are. Yeah.
1: Are you getting out of that? What's your plan?
22: I'm still
1: there?
22: Going,
1: you're
22: man.
1: Still going.
22: Why wouldn't you go?
1: I don't know. The ALCS is on?
22: Well, I'll be able to stream. I got YouTube TV, so I'm squared away there. I invested in that recently. That way I can be all over it whenever I'm out and about.
1: Yeah, you'll be on a roller. What do you guys think on Tim the text Hanks line? Does Mathis need to ditch the family?
22: Ditch the family.
1: You ditch the family. How long are they in town for?
22: They leave Saturday morning.
1: I got
22: a game Friday night, so I'm locked up Friday. It's really tomorrow.
1: Oh,
22: or bust.
1: Man.
23: Yeah. That's tough, dude. ALCS, game 3, series tied at 1 apiece.
22: That's why they have live streaming on your smartphone, baby. Let's go. Yeah, and iHeartRadio app downloaded. It's free race baseball.
1: It's a great commercial you're doing, but let's be real here.
22: They're not paying me for that.
1: I know, but let's be honest. It ain't the same. It's hard to pay attention. You really see, you're a good man. Because I'd be bailing on my family. I wouldn't care.
22: I love family,
1: I would be
22: man.
1: Out.
22: Family first, no matter
1: Zero
22: what.
1: Chance, and no offense to Busch Gardens, love them. Zero chance I'd be at Busch Gardens tomorrow during the ALCS.
22: Tim caught a break. He was supposed to work a double tomorrow. He's not even working at all.
1: No, he's not. Well, he might have to do Tom's show. We're not sure yet. We're trying to figure all that out. So just know you got to work tomorrow, Tim, because Mathis is going to be at Busch Gardens while the Rays are playing.
22: Mathis is going to be spending time with his family watching the Rays while he's walking around.
1: That's why the stadium is there. Thank God
23: Mathis,
1: the game's
23: just
1: not
23: don't
1: here.
23: Bump into, don't just don't fall into any roller coasters, okay? Because you're staring at your phone.
1: Good thing the game's not here because Mathis would be like, yeah, I have a free ticket to the game, but I'm going to Busch Gardens. man, Chris, you're a good dude, man. That's very nice of you.
22: Wow.
1: I would have the family upset with me. What are you wawing about?
22: Just something about a gorilla training tomorrow at Busch Gardens.
1: someone says there's a gorilla training experience at Busch Gardens tomorrow at 2:30. It sucks because they moved it to 1.
22: He's upset.
1: Oh, man.
22: Or she.
1: Are you going to go to the gorilla training?
22: I don't think I'll be there that early, no.
1: Man. Sorry, Chris. All right, Ticket Price is Right. Ticket Price is Right. Let me find the matchups I wrote down.
22: Are you keeping score or am I?
1: Who cares?
22: Who cares? You got two competitors in here, Tim and I. Let's go.
1: Let's go through all these games that Chris won't watch because he'll be getting a pedicure on Saturday.
22: Not the case. I've been all over the college football scene.
1: Ticket Price is Right, presented by Hard Rock Bet. I'm only giving you a hard time. Ohio State and Indiana, big noon. Why does the Big Ten kill themselves? My God, this should be just a great night game, and unfortunately it's at noon. Indiana hasn't even looked that good, by the way. And my Heisman Trophy prediction, Jeremiah Smith, looks pretty good. I think he's going to end up winning it. I hate to say it, as long as he keeps playing the way that he is. Cheapest ticket into that one at Indiana, Chris Mathis?
22: Yeah, that's interesting. College games get me. College games always get me. Let me go with 185.
1: He says 185.
23: Wow, I think it's a little high there, Chris. I'm going to go 125.
1: Well, you're both a little high, but not on the price. You guys ready for this?
22: Whoa.
1: $441.
4: Noon kickoff.
1: I mean, this is probably the biggest game in that stadium's history, right?
23: Yeah. They're not a football team.
4: Still 440, whatever.
1: They are now.
4: At noon. That's unreal.
1: All right, Florida taking on Texas. The two teams that used to be good and are no longer good. Taking each other on. Tim, it's your team. What do you think people are paying to get into this one? Cheapest ticket.
23: $5. No, I'm just kidding.
4: Well, there you go. His answer's in.
23: No. I'm going to go $110.
1: Says $110, Chris.
4: Ooh, you know what? I'm going to shoot a little higher. $115.
1: All right. Chris Mathis has it. $132. Hey, guys, is Arch Manning good?
23: Might be overrated because of the name.
1: He might be.
4: Yeah, I think you strip the name off, you look at him, he's an average quarterback where one day he has a good game, the next he looks like below average.
1: Sark said the opposite. Sark said if you strip the name off the back, you'd be saying how good of a job he's doing.
4: Well, he's being a good coach by saying that.
1: I can't figure it out. I mean, he was awful against Oklahoma. I don't think he's coming out this year. I think he stays in college again.
4: He probably should.
1: I think he should, too.
23: Especially considering who's going to be there.
1: Does
23: Sark
1: need to go? What's that?
23: Does Sark need to go in order for him to get better?
1: It's a good question. Might be onto something there. Rutgers at Maryland. I put this one on here because it's the cheapest ticket of the weekend. Why did you give us that look, Tim? Was it just a horrible game?
23: Rutgers and Maryland.
1: Now, I'll be honest. I'd go to Busch Gardens over watching this game.
23: Oh, 1,000%.
1: Just
23: two
1: kidding.
23: Fake Big Ten teams.
4: I'll go with $12. It's my turn first. $12 for me.
1: He says $12.
23: All right, I'll go $15.
1: $6. Cheapest ticket. Yes.
4: All right. Score update, 3-0.
1: Must be the third October, or must be the third Saturday in October, because Alabama is taking on Tennessee. Alabama was boned last weekend. Just a complete ref screw job. I thought so. That was awful.
4: Yeah, that was terrible.
1: And I hate defending Alabama, but
23: these Roll refs top. This year, it's the ref show in 2026, which
1: it's
23: sucks.
1: Pathetic. Vegas. Cheapest ticket into that one, Chris Mathis.
4: Yeah, it's almost like they think they're content creators on social media. I will go with $155.
1: He says $155. Tim?
23: Wow, $155?
4: Honestly, I should have went higher, personally.
23: I'm going to go cheapest ticket. I'm going to go, $250.
1: They are going to have cigars ready to roll in Knoxville, $331. All right, real quick, because I do want to get to the NFL, but FSU and at Miami. What do you guys think? FSU fans are mad at me right now. Cheapest ticket, Chris?
4: $30.
1: He says $30.
23: $30 from FSU Miami?
1: Isn't it sad that you can even say that?
23: Right.
1: But it's the state of FSU.
23: It's true, but it's also a Nike. I'm gonna go $100.
1: $185.
4: Nice job,
1: cheapest
4: Tim.
1: Ticket.
4: He's back in the game. I lead by 1-3-2.
1: If Florida State and Miami were on, would you go there or Busch Gardens?
4: I mean, I'd rather watch Florida State Miami.
1: Even this year?
4: But I'm going to choose family. Why can't I do both? That's the beauty of the smartphone,
1: you
4: man.
1: You know that you can't really pay attention at Busch Gardens. And it's worse if you're on your phone and the family's like, that's worse, I think. You might as well just
4: opt out. During commercial breaks, I hide the screen. You got about a 2-minute commercial break. You pop back, boom, there you go.
1: Let's go to the NFL Thursday night. Seattle and Denver, ultimate jersey night. I mean, this is a great jersey game. Throwbacks.
23: I love this.
1: It's going to look great on Thursday. Cheapest ticket in, Tim.
23: I'm going to go $170.
1: It's a $170, Chris.
4: Yeah, I'm going to undercut that. $150.
1: Cheapest ticket, $148.
4: Wow.
1: All right, cheapest ticket of the NFL slate, Tennessee at the Colts.
4: That's brutal. That's a brutal matchup there. Yeah. Tim, are you up first?
23: I just went.
4: All right, Tennessee, Colts. Cheapest ticket. In Nashville?
1: It's at the Colts.
4: At the Colts. All right, give me $34.
1: He says $34. Tim?
23: Lucas Oil Stadium.
4: I love that stadium.
23: I'm going to undercut you this time. I'm going to go $32.
1: Point goes to Tim, $29.
4: All right.
1: All right, last one, Steelers at the Buccaneers. Cheapest ticket to get into Raymond James Stadium on Sunday. Let's go to Tim. What's the score real quick?
4: I am up 4-3.
1: Winner takes all.
4: We could just end it here.
1: There you go. Winner takes
4: all. I'll do that, Tim.
23: All right, winner takes all. Let's go. I'm going to say 160.
1: He said 160.
4: I'm going to go 150.
1: Tim gets the point. No. 158.
22: Nice job. Nice job, Tim. I can't even be upset over that one.
1: And
23: good game, Chris.
22: Same to you.
1: That is Ticket Price is Right here on The Nick Wise Show. All right, enough clapping for these guys. Chris, good luck tomorrow. I'll be thinking about you while I'm watching the game. And you're watching it on like a roller coaster.
22: You can't bring your phone on the coaster.
1: Dude, you know what you could be tomorrow? This is the perfect opportunity.
22: A blind ref?
1: I always feel bad for this dude. Like the guy that's the purse holder because he's afraid to go on roller coasters tomorrow.
22: I could be that
1: guy. You should be the purse holder. Or there's a story out there right now, the national story about Six Flags. Did you hear that?
22: I did, dude.
1: You could bring that up. Be like, guys, I think we should stay home.
22: Yeah.
1: For the safety of the family.
22: Awful. That was awful. That story's awful, man.
1: I just want to call your family and tell them how good you are.
22: Please do.
1: Do you want me to call them and say, hey, can Chris get out of this?
22: No. I'm looking forward to balancing both.
1: I could pull the card and be like, yo, as his manager, I got to have my guy watching the game. I can get you out.
23: So you'll get him out of doing the family, but you won't pay for my lunch?
22: Oh, well, this is like a 2-month ordeal. I'm getting here with Tim on this one.
1: He doesn't even eat. I'm trying to get you out of going out with family, and now you're turning your back on
22: him. Let's go, Tim.
1: Get out of here. I'm trying to help you out. 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
2: In Game 2 of the American League Championship Series, Freddie Peralta threw six solid innings, giving up only four hits. Liam Hicks lined a two-run single after Jose Ramirez's fielding error, and the Tampa Bay Rays beat the Cleveland Guardians 3-1 last night to even the series at one game apiece. That series continues tomorrow night. Game 3 of the NLCS is tonight in LA at 8 Eastern on FS1. And in the NFL, Rams left tackle Alaric Jackson has been suspended two games without pay for punching Bills linebacker Bradley Chubb after the game on Monday night. Rams head coach Sean McVay said David Queensberry will start in Jackson's place against the Cardinals in Week 6 and the Raiders in Week 7. I'm Andy West with your iHeartRadio Sports Report.
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1: Hi, right, welcome back to the Nick Wise Show, live on a Wednesday. Let's get back into the Tampa Bay Rays conversation. The attendance has really taken over social media. And I've gone back and forth on this. So I was pretty upset with the way that it looked at the Trop and not being sold out. Because, now hear me out. All right, before you start yelling at your radio and thinking I'm shaming people, that's not where I'm going with this. When I saw the Trop not filled, I was disappointed. You know, we had talked a big game. Now, we didn't need Yankee fans to fill up that place, and we'll be just fine. And ALDS, that was the craziest environment I've ever been to for a baseball game in my entire life. It was so cool. It was such a great experience, and I hope everyone gets to experience what I got to take in. And I totally understand that ticket prices are expensive. Now, I had said yesterday, there is no defending the fan base if it is not sold out and there's not an ass in every seat. Now, I said this before I knew about the games that Major League Baseball was playing. So when somebody, because look, this is the chatter on social media. We're being attacked by New York radio amongst pretty much every, I mean, the New York Times wrote an article about it, The Athletic. There's a lot of articles out there about the Trop's attendance. And an ALCS game should be sold out, and it should be a packed stadium. And I understand it's the 11th largest in Major League Baseball, and it should be packed. And that's how I felt until I realized what Major League Baseball was doing. And then I had to say, my bad, I apologize, Rays fans. Because basically what I said is, if you don't fill up the park, I can't defend you this time. I defended you in 2023 against the Rangers. It was 1 o'clock. It was a weird time. People had to work. Here, I felt like there really wasn't an excuse until I saw what Major League Baseball was doing. But 8 o'clock, start, you can plenty of time to get there. It's a playoff game. You can't, the typical excuses of the stadium's in a bad location, the game time, you can't use any of the typical excuses. And when I see these other media outlets trashing Tampa Bay fans, I see comments like, it was 8 o'clock on a Tuesday. I can't go that late. Enough with that. Those are not the valid excuses. Now, what the valid excuse is what MLB is doing with the ticket prices. And this is what changed my entire thought process on this. Now, who am I to tell people how to spend their money? I don't have the ability, nor should I do that. But I do believe there are enough people in this market with the money that could go. And I am challenging the people who have the money to go before I realized what Major League Baseball was doing. So after some people pointed it out to me, I logged on to RaysBaseball.com, where you get your tickets. And Major League Baseball is behind all of this crap. And they set the ticket prices, and they play these games. What are they calling it? Dynamic pricing?
23: Yeah, exactly.
1: What the hell are we doing with the dynamic pricing? Because if not for Major League Baseball, yesterday is sold out. And we're not getting crapped on by the rest of the baseball world. But when you have tickets in section whatever in the upper deck, and row M or row L is $183, and then you can sit in row M for $85, it is $93 difference, essentially. No. I'm sorry. My math is bad. It was a $99 difference, essentially, to sit one row back. The row was not obstructed. It was literally one row back and $100 difference. And that's what the dynamic ticket pricing has done. And so why would anybody buy that $185 ticket knowing the ticket one row back is $85? It's almost like they needed to gradually go down each row and not a drastic nearly $100 difference for essentially the same seat. So Major League Baseball screwed this up, and now we look kind of silly. And again, I didn't always feel that way. When you go to comment on someone's post, whether it's the New York Post or it's just a random person on Twitter making fun of Tampa Bay, enough with it's 8 o'clock at night, it's a school night, stop with those. Those excuses are not valid. The Trop being in a bad location, not valid. All of the regular season excuses, not valid. There is only one valid excuse, and that is MLB screwed it up, and you're not a dummy, and you weren't paying for it. And I support you on that. But enough with the it's too late, it's too far. That stuff doesn't matter in the ALCS. All right, if those tickets are a fair price, you got to get there. You can't be like, oh, I don't want to drive over a bridge. You can't. Now, if you don't got the money to go, I'm not shaming you, right? I understand the economy we live in. You got to choose between gas and groceries.
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26: 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Just enter this nationwide keyword on our website, Bills. That's Bills. Enter it now.
1: Thoughts on the whole ticket operation thing?
23: Yeah, at first I agreed with you. Because when I see ALCS, this isn't something where the Rays are there all the time.
1: I think it's only happened twice in Tampa.
23: It has. 08 and now this time, because one, in 2020, there was no division series. It was immediately the championship series and then the World Series, but all that took place over in Texas, which we've talked about, Globe Life Field. And so this is the second time in Rays organization history that they're here. So you need to sell this out, especially with this team being number one in the American League and all that type of stuff. But to find out that, like you said, in Row L, the ticket prices are $100 more than Row M.
1: Yeah, it doesn't make sense.
23: What are we doing? Like, again, this whole dynamic, like, whenever I see something that's dynamic pricing this or, you know, dynamic that, I'm immediately skeptical, because you see this type of action all the freaking time. Whenever something says dynamic, you know that there's a fluctuation pattern in that that can screw you over, which clearly it has.
1: Yeah, like, what happened in the good old days where we just released tickets and then, you know, that's the price? Like, did we just get away from that? So, I wanted to talk about that because it's been obviously a big talking point, and that's kind of where I'm at. I think it should be sold out, but at the same time, Major League Baseball's got to be fair, and you can't keep this price-changing stuff. Set the prices, let the fans buy them, and 40,000 will be there. All right, there's some red flags on the Rays. I do want to get into actual baseball and what happened on the field coming up next.
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1: Good to have you along on a Wednesday, Victory Wednesday. Tampa Bay Rays even up the series last night against the Cleveland Guardians. If you missed it, game three, unfortunately, has been moved to 1 o'clock. So 1 o'clock, game three tomorrow. Our coverage will start at noon with the inside pitch. Rays pregame will take place at 12:30, and then of course first pitch right there at 1 o'clock against the Guardians, that game in Cleveland. So you got to do your best. I feel bad for everyone that's got to go to work and gonna miss this game, but we do have you covered on the radio. You will be able to listen. We will be here for you. I'm looking at everything that went down last night, and I am happy they won. I'll start with that, but I am a little bit, I've got concerns for the Rays for sure, and I think if you don't have concerns, you should have concerns. The wins are fun. It is one win, and they need seven more to win a World Series. And I want a championship for the Rays more than anything. And I believe that this team, I don't want to say they lucked out into a win yesterday, because everything that went down was baseball. But they need to string more hits together, and the stars need to be the stars. But the fourth inning, which is where they scored their runs, was a really, really weird inning that came with a little bit of luck. And we'll take luck. I'm not saying that's a bad thing. I think you need a little bit of luck on your side. But there are some red flags with this team not being able to fully string hits together. You know, they left some runners on base last night, but it was all kind of like scattered runners. They didn't really have, they just never could string hits together. And they left five runners on base. But the fourth inning was the really bizarre inning where they scored their runs. But it's how they scored that kind of worries me, because it really was one of those kind of lucky innings. So Junior Caminero, if you guys remember, led off the fourth inning. He had a 3-2 count. And there was a ball that made it a 3-2 count, and it was a strike. And if Cleveland challenges it, he's out. Now, they didn't challenge it. That's their bad. But it was definitely a strike. It was in the corner of the strike zone. You could see it on TV. Now, we had a call earlier. People were like, I don't know why they don't challenge. And they say, they don't get to see it the way we do. All right. When you're standing behind the plate or you're up to bat and that ball's coming at 100 miles an hour, they don't have a little square there telling you where it's at, right? We have the advantage from being on TV. So Cleveland doesn't challenge it. Makes the count 3-2 on Junior Caminero. Next pitch, ball. Walks him. He goes to first. Victor Mesa Jr. comes up. He nearly hits into a double play. They do the challenge. They see Junior is out at second. Victor Mesa Jr. is safe at first. Really, that should have been a double play. Shout out Victor getting there, hustling. That's why the Rays do what the Rays do. They hustle, man.

0: I think one challenge by Cleveland erases all of that. The bats absolutely have to get going, and your stars have to be stars. Now, it gets you by in one game of the ALCS against Cleveland, and I'll take it, right? That's baseball. I'm not complaining about it at all. That is baseball. But the offense is worrying me right now. The stars need to be the stars, and they're not necessarily hitting that well. Yandy Diaz last night, it didn't look pretty. Those were some of the worst at-bats I had really seen from Yandy in a long time. The eighth inning was the inning that really disgusted me the most. Go back and watch the three at-bats in the eighth inning. I'm like, what is going on? It's like, we're just going up there trying to get to the ninth so we can give it to Brian Baker and get out of here. And that shows their confidence level in Brian Baker. But I do think there is some red flags with this offense, and I'm a little concerned. I need Yandy Diaz to get going. You know, we talked about it yesterday, wanting more from Junior Caminero. Is that fair? And yes, it is. He got a hit again, but it was in the first inning. You know, those crucial moments. Now, there really wasn't one of those high-pressured moments yesterday. I don't feel like he got that opportunity. Maybe they're late. You make something great happen to add some insurance runs. But when you look at the batting average in the postseason, they're not in the top five. Guardians are three. Home runs, they're not in the top five. Guardians are five. Now, the Guardians have played more games. They had two extra games. Runs batted in, they're not in the top five. Let's see. Hits, not in the top five. Stolen bases, there we are. Top five, baby. So once we get on, we do some things. But these guys definitely have to do a better job getting on. It's going to get you by in a game or two. But for this team to step up and play championship baseball, and that is the goal, right? And the goal now has changed. It is World Series, guys, or bust. That's what it is. They absolutely have to step up. Tim, am I being unfair? Is negative Nick popping up out here on a day where I should just be happy? And again, I'm happy, but those red flags, I notice, right?
1: Yeah, no, absolutely. And again, I agree with you that, hey, listen, any team that wins a championship needs a little bit of luck in certain moments at certain times. And that's exactly what happened for Tampa Bay last night. And again, you know, when you look at that, you're not going to get Jose Ramirez letting the ball go through his legs all the time.
0: Won't happen again.
1: I am also of the standpoint of, hey, get the ball in play because you never know what happens. You know, my dad always said, hey, you'd rather hit the ball on the ground because they have to do three things perfectly than hit the ball in the air, which is something that Tampa Bay has exploited all season long. And as for last night, it's getting them on base that matters. And you know what? I'm hoping that that fluke that happened all of a sudden lights a fire under them where it's like, hey, you know what? When we get on, we can do good things and we're getting after them. Yeah, we scored some fluky runs the other night, but now from here on out, we're going to be getting on base and scoring legit runs all the time.
0: Yeah, Cleveland did a good job getting on base last night. You know, that game could have gone completely different. They are getting hits by their star players. Their top of the order's come through. Now, shout out to the Rays. The bottom of the order came through last night. Here's a text on the text line. You have concerns for the Rays, but the Guardians are in good shape scoring one run. Am I doing a Guardians show right now? Or am I doing a Tampa Bay Rays show right now?
1: Exactly.
0: I don't give a damn about the Guardians.
1: Also, just to prove your point about batters 7 through 9 in this series.
0: Yeah.
1: In game 1, batters 7 through 9 were 0 for 10 with 2 runners left on base, or 3 runners left on base. Last night, batters 7 through 9 were 3 for 8, 2 RBIs, 0 runners left on base. So at least somebody came through.
0: Yeah, I think the offense just, they have to be more consistent. When they do have opportunities, they haven't capitalized on them. And last night, they just didn't really have any opportunities. Now, I also don't want to take anything away from Parker Messick. He pitched a really good game. And that was a really bizarre fourth inning. But, yeah, I don't have concerns about the Guardians because they're not my team. I'm doing a show in Tampa Bay. There's red flags, right? Every team has red flags. And I do a podcast about USF football. It's called Fourth and Bull. I've had red flags on that football team since the moment they first kicked off. And they were 5-0, and I'm going, that team's got red flags. Well, now they're 4-2. Yeah, the Rays, they're not perfect right now. They are where they are, and I'm super pumped for this, and I do think they're going to beat the Guardians and get to the World Series. But

0: they're going to have to play better to not only get out of this series, but they're going to have to play at it, then take it to a whole other level to win the World Series. That's all. I'm just pointing out there are red flags and not everything is perfect. I'll take the win. That is baseball. But it wasn't fine and dandy yesterday. I'm a little concerned with the offense, and we've seen this a lot in the postseason. So I would love to just see one of those games where they just pound the baseball, base hits,
1: light it up,
0: death by singles. I'll take it. I don't even need the home runs, although we're not getting many of those, but that's fine. Just get on base more. That's all the Rays need to do. Get on base more and things will be good and I'll be happy. But I think if you believe that everything is perfect and there are no red flags, I do think you're lying to yourself. Like, I can't just come on here and tell you everything is all good. I'd be lying. We got to correct those things.
1: And what's the point in that?
0: Yeah. Last night we had a little baseball luck. I'll take it every single day. I just don't know how far the baseball luck will carry you. And I'm pointing that out. You want to test your luck? You could test your luck over at Hard Rock Bet right now. Look, you want to make tonight's game a little bit more interesting between L.A. and Milwaukee? You can bet on whatever it is you want to bet on, the prop bets, player props. 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
0: Welcome back to the Nick Wise Show. We're talking about the Tampa Bay Rays. They even up the series against the Guardians last night. It is now 1-1, headed to Game 3 tomorrow. If you have not heard, that is now going to be a 1 o'clock game. Inclement weather in the Cleveland area. Text line a little upset about me using the word luck for the Rays last night. Look, luck is part of baseball. And a little bit of luck was on their side. I don't think they played their best game. And if you think last night was one of their best games, then I think you're lying to yourself. I like to come on these airwaves and be honest. And I think sometimes people would just prefer if I came on here and said everything was great. I think what people want to hear is exactly what you hear from everybody in July. And Reuben Bain's going to be an all pro and have 10 sacks. And it's all good and it's all positive and everything's great. And then the reality hits you. And you're like, oh, everyone told me everything was awesome. It's not. And that's me telling you right now. Yeah, I'm happy with where they are. They're in a really good spot. Doesn't mean I can't point out the red flags. I think things have to improve with this team for them to win a World Series. I don't think the way they played last night will get them by. I think they have to play better. That is fair criticism. Like we talked about yesterday, I need more from Junior Caminero. He's been good. He's gotten some walks and he got a hit last night. It's more about with Junior not necessarily getting more hits and drawing more walks. He's doing a great job there. With Junior, it's all about the situation. In a big moment, in a clutch moment, can you come through for me? That's what I need to see from Junior. Yandy Diaz last night, not great. Aranda, not great. Those guys have to be better. Now, shout out to the bottom of the lineup. They've been really good, which is interestingly enough because we've heard people say that outside of those top three, this team is trash. Clearly, they're not. No, they're a really good team, guys. And by me having that comment, it doesn't mean I've been saying that they're very, like, here's an example of a text. How many times does someone have to get lucky before it becomes more than just dumb luck? Feel like the Rays have been most consistent lucky team in MLB. No, the Rays are a damn good baseball team. They're a fun product to watch.
20: Yeah.
0: And they can beat you in so many different ways. Pitching, bunting, hitting with power. I mean, they kind of do it all. Like, they're not known for their power, but they got everybody in that lineup pretty much outside of Chandler Simpson, capable of knocking one over the wall.
20: Show me a team that has won a championship, and I'm going across all sports. Show me a team that has won a championship that hasn't had one issues or two, hasn't gotten a little luck on their side with certain situations, certain things that it works out and then they go on to win. It doesn't happen. It happens all the time, excuse me. And that's why, you know, again, what's the problem with saying, hey, they're not playing up to their standards right now? It's a totally fair and valid point. They are the number one team in the American League. They are in the American League Championship Series. They are 3 games away from getting to the World Series. So why is it so hard to talk about the things that it's like, if they want to get to the World Series, if they want to win the World Series, they got to step up.
0: Correct. If you want to win it all, that's the goal. They have to play better. And guess what? Every single player in that lineup would tell you that. Last night's game, You don't want to play another game like that. Now, luckily, Fastball Freddy was fantastic. When runners got on, they made the plays. Cleveland didn't. But I don't want to play every game like that. There was a reason that game was done before 11 o'clock. There weren't a lot of hits. Really from either side. But yeah, I think the offense has to get better. It was a little bit of a red flag. I'm not going to sit here and tell you I don't think they can win the World Series. I think they absolutely can. But I think some of those things that they're not doing right now, they need to start doing those things. I need the stars to be stars in these big moments. That hasn't happened yet. And look, here's what's crazy, is it hasn't happened yet, and look where they are. Now imagine if the stars start being the stars. It's going to get even more fun than it is right now.
20: Correct.
0: There's a text that says, do you believe for one second that a single player doesn't agree with the fact that they need to do more? Correct. Every player feels exactly how I feel right now. And this isn't like breaking news. Let's go to Glenn in St. Pete. What's up, Glenn?
2: Hey, Nick. Thanks for taking my call.
0: No problem. Show. Thank you. Hey, Glenn, I can barely hear you. You got me on speaker? If you do, can you take me off speaker?
2: No.
0: No? All right, go ahead.
2: No. Yeah, I was at the game last night, and you know, the attendance, the people that were there, it was great. But a few days back, I knew they were in trouble on attendance because they were sending out emails for salute to service discounted tickets. And, you know, for like, I think it was like $49 and change. Of course, the parking was $70. That's a different story.
0: But, yeah, right.
2: You know, if they took the 8,000 seats that were empty and $50, that's $400,000, you know, plus concessions. So maybe the pricing really is an issue. You're right. And they knew they were in trouble on the attendance, and yet, you know, that's what they did. And as far as your comments on the game, you're exactly right. That could have been 1-0, and we could be down 0-2. We're a great team. We just need to play better, and we just need to play better. That's all.
0: Absolutely, Glenn. Appreciate the call. A lot of good points there. He's right. That's crazy. You did the math. An extra $400,000 if you just sell them at $50 a pop plus concessions. Yeah, they kind of burned himself on that. Thank the Lord the game got moved to 1 p.m. so I don't have to listen to this dreadful 12 p.m. show. What's wrong with honesty? Oh, man.
20: Hey, everything is awesome, Nick. Everything's cool when you're part of
0: everything
20: a team.
0: Everything is awesome. You know, it's funny because we got those same texts when we were talking about Reuben Bain and how I said, I don't think he's going to have double-digit sacks and I don't think he's going to take the league by storm in week number one. You're just negative. No, I'm not. I'm just realistic. Garrett and West Chase, Nick, I'm happy we won, but needing a Jose Ramirez error to get the offense going isn't exactly encouraging. You can't expect Cleveland to hand you runs every night. Somebody needs to start hitting. Yeah, great text. That is the thing, is they did. It kind of feels like, I don't want to say they stole a win last night because Freddy Peralta just pitched so damn good to say that they stole a win, but it kind of feels like they did steal a win because the offense didn't play to its full potential. Speaking of Freddy Peralta, the owner of the Mets, did you see this report? The owner of the Mets, Steve Cohen, was at the game last night. That's interesting. I wonder if he's trying to get Freddy Peralta back to the Mets. Freddy would be out of his mind, even if they offer the most money in the offseason to go back there, he'd be out of his mind to do so. Like, I can't imagine he was just there to support last night, but he was in attendance. Bryce in Tarpon Springs, I actually disagree, Nick. Caminero worked a walk, Simpson put the ball in play, and Hicks delivered when it mattered. That's playoff baseball. Not every win needs to be 3-run home runs. No, I'm with you on that, Bryce. They don't have to beat you with home runs. I was pointing out that there was a couple fluky plays there, and those are things that I want to clean up. Because I want this team to go as far as possible, and I believe that there's a lot of things to clean up for that to happen. Let's go to Dave in Tampa. What's up, Dave?
21: How you doing?
0: What's up, Dave? How are you? I'm good.
21: I am good. I want to talk to you about something you said. It's been a few minutes ago, and it's a myth in baseball. I've umpired at the high school, college, and done a lot of pro ball and spring training when I was a collegiate umpire. you said when Mesa, you know, hit that ball and he beat it out, he said the tie goes to the runner. That's not true. The ball has to beat the runner. If the ball and the base runner get there at the same time, he's safe all the time. So it's not tie goes to the runner. It's does the ball beat him there? That's when he's called out.
0: I'm confused. Doesn't that mean the tie goes to the runner, Dave? I'm so confused.
21: Not necessarily. If in the umpire's judgment the ball beat him there, it could be a bang. We call it bang bang in umpiring. And if the ball must beat the runner for him to be declared out. So in the umpire's estimation, the ball did not beat him there.
0: Anyways, I guess
21: I'm splitting hairs, but the tie does not go to the runner. The ball must beat him to the base.
0: Right, and if it doesn't beat him, then the runner's safe.
21: If it's the same time, no, he could be called out. It's in the umpire's discretion, and you know that's why they go. Of course, we go to review. I never umpired with review, but to say the tie goes to runner, that's not true.
0: All right. Well, I appreciate the call, Dave. Thank you. You were an ump, so I'll take your word on that. I appreciate your call. I'm so confused. No, it's okay. All right. We're going to take a break. I need to wrap my head around that call.
20: Tie goes to the runner.
0: Did you get to hear all that? I know Mathis came in there. I'm like, I don't know what just happened. Like,
20: I didn't know either. Like, all I can say is, Even if he, you know, is coming from it from a traditional umpire standard, like there's rules behind it, whatever, it's a figure of speech. It's an old expression. Tie goes to the runner. I'm sorry.
0: The movie Billy Madison was playing in my mind while listening to that. We are now, in fact, dumber. From I just, what?
20: All respect to Dave, but.
0: Love Dave. Appreciate him listening.
20: Absolutely.
0: He basically called in to say a tie doesn't go to the runner, but a tie does go to the runner. All right, I got to take a break.
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25: It's August 2023, a county government meeting in Pennsylvania's Lehigh Valley. 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
26: My two-month-old son was happily drinking milk from his bottle when he quickly started choking, turned blue, and went limp. 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Two pumps of the device and my son was conscious, gasping for air and coughing up milk.
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25: 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And the next one. The stories they tell form a pattern of parents walking into a Lehigh Valley hospital to get help for a child, only to leave without them. And the same doctor's name kept coming up again and again. Pediatrician.
26: I ask you, what kind of doctor does this?
25: That's what I wanted to know, too. From Serial Productions and The New York Times, I'm Diane Neary, and this is The Preventionist, a story about a doctor and the rise of a powerful field of pediatric medicine.
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0: All right, good to have you along on a Wednesday, hump day. They finally brought that commercial back. All right, it's a victory Wednesday. The Rays even up the series. We were talking about, you know, just the red flags that the Rays got to clean up in order to, you know, obviously close out this series. That if kind, it has the feel. Am I crazy or does this have the feels of going seven games?
20: No, I think it does. I mean, unless something crazy happens. Both teams have elite starting pitching right now. I'm intrigued to see kind of how Jax does tomorrow, you know, in substitution for Martinez. But, you know, the hitting for both sides has been spotty, but Cleveland has definitely gotten the better of it. I thought at the beginning of the game yesterday, Tampa was jumping all over Messick. I thought they were getting the ball in play. They weren't striking out a lot. So I was like, there we go. All right. They're at least seeing the ball. And then nothing came of it outside of the costly error and unearned three runs that got scored in the fourth.
0: Yeah, somebody sent me a picture. Apparently there was a watch party for Messick. And where's he from? Plant City? I think it was
20: somewhere around there.
0: Yeah, he's from Plant City, I think. And they had a big watch party. Somebody tweeted me a picture from the party, and I just wrote back, I hope it's a sad party.
20: That was great.
0: And it was a sad party. It was a really weird fourth inning. It was kind of bizarre, but I'm happy that it happened. The Rays got a little luck last night, and they walked there into a victory. Somebody on the text line, Charles and Thona Sassa, said, assuming the Rays get past the Guardians, who would you rather play, the Dodgers or the Brewers? Man, the Brewers look really good. I don't really want to get ahead of ourselves. The Brewers look so good. I feel like I kind of want to be the team that kills the Dodgers, but you could also, if the Brewers are able to slay that dragon, that might be where they kind of have a letdown going into the World Series. I don't know. Right now, I'm just kind of focused on the Guardians. I think this one is going to go the distance. I had originally said I think it goes six. It's probably going to go seven. It just has all the feels of a seven-game series. And we talked about this before the ALCS. We said this was going to be a challenging series. We did not believe they were just going to sweep the Guardians. Just because you made the Yankees look silly didn't mean it was a cakewalk into the World Series, because we got to essentially downgrade an opponents. We knew it was going to be more of a challenge, even though on paper it looks like the Yankees should have been the bigger challenge. But they weren't. The Yankees kind of rolled over and died, and you're going to get the best effort out of this Cleveland team that has experience. They've been here before. And they know what it takes. They just haven't gotten over that hump. Cleveland's not going to just roll over and die like the Yankees. The Yankees just looked uninspired. Like a bunch of guys that make a lot of money and don't care.
20: Well, and especially, too, when you take into Jazz Chisholm's comments about he would make that throw all over again. Yeah, they clearly don't care.
0: Yeah, I saw an interview with Joe Girardi. He's like, what do you mean you would do it again?
20: Yeah, there's absolutely something wrong with the clubhouse, the philosophy that's going on in that locker room right now.
0: Yeah, they kind of seem damaged. And if for those, like, there's always talk about Kevin Cash in this town, people, if Kevin Cash was not with the Rays, the Yankees would call him immediately. Oh, that'd be a dangerous combination. Luckily, it's not something we have to worry about. Kevin Cash isn't on the hot seat with actual Rays ownership, just some fans. I thought he managed a really good game last night. I thought he managed the game exactly the way we wanted him to manage a game. I was a little bit worried. How nervous were you, Tim, when Peralta went back out for the sixth? Because I was a little nervous there. He was a little wild there in the fifth, kind of spraying the ball everywhere. And I'm like, all right, pitch count's up there. Let's let the bullpen come in and do its thing. Then he brings him out in the sixth, and I'm like, oh, boy.
20: You know what's funny? I was actually more confident with Peralta walking out there for the sixth inning than I was for Drew in game one going out there for the seventh. I don't know why, but even though Peralta had a high pitch count at through five innings, seeing him walk out for the seventh, I was kind of like, all right, I think he can get through this. I think he can go one more inning.
0: I posted last night, should he come out now? And every single comment, yes. And then you had somebody go through afterwards and go, Wrong. Yeah, he came back out. He got it done. Now imagine if the scrutiny he'd be getting today if he didn't.
20: But. Well, that's exactly it. You just saw two sides of the spectrum, game one versus game two. He let him stay long in game one. It bit him in the butt. Then he let him stay long in game two, and it worked out beautifully.
0: Yep. Nope. He's definitely managing the game the way that we ask for. Sometimes it works. Sometimes it doesn't. I mean, Freddie Peralta, regular season, he doesn't come out and pitch the sixth inning. Drew Rasmussen, regular season, he doesn't come out and pitch the seventh inning. And to defend Kevin Cash a little bit on the game one decision, if Drew Rasmussen is trying to tell you he's good to go, are you going to ignore Drew Rasmussen? He's a guy that's earned the respect. He is one of the few pitchers that is allowed to do that. Shane McClanahan, not allowed to do that. I love Shane. He's great. He ain't Drew. Nick Martinez, great guy. Love him. He ain't earned that. Rasmussen's on a whole other level. He is a Cy Young candidate. When he tells you he's good to go, obviously he wasn't. He gave up that first pitch home run. As a manager, you're going to take his word for it, and you're going to let him go out there and do his thing.
20: Yeah, but I don't know. Just, again, like I talked about on yesterday, going into that seventh inning, the feels that I got through six innings with Drew.
0: Yeah, but you didn't have Drew going, I'm good, coach. I'm good.
20: I know, but sometimes you just got to, you can't listen to your player. Just because they tell you they're good doesn't mean they are good.
0: I know, but it'd be hard to tell him now. He's Drew Rasmussen. It's not, you know,
20: I get that. I get that.
0: You know, if Ian Seymour, who I love, came up and said that, you know, sit down, Ian. We're going to go to the bullpen. But it's Drew freaking Rasmussen. He's the one guy that can do it.
20: Yeah, just that sixth inning, though, had me worried. Yeah, I don't think I would have done it.
0: It's like if Junior really would have gotten hurt on that play with DeLuca, and you're sitting there going, I'm going to not let you hit here. And he's going, I'm good. I'm going to hit, coach. You're going to be like, all right, get up there and hit.
20: Junior can't. No, I'm just kidding.
0: Even though you only got one arm, go out there and hit. Oh, I can't imagine how nervous DeLuca was when Junior's on the ground. He's like, oh, my God, did I just kill our World Series chance? Really, though, that was actually on Junior.
20: Absolutely.
0: I love the fact that as he was falling down, Junior's looking back at Johnny to make sure he's good. Like, Junior is the ultimate teammate.
20: Did you see him run back last night, kind of make the same play? He yes. made the play.
0: It's a hell of a play.
20: Chandler was way away from him. He's like, nope, I'm not getting involved in that.
0: Dude, he's gotten really good defensively. I mean, he still has his bloopers here or there, but that's going to happen. But overall, I mean, from the beginning of the season to now, defensively, he has gotten so much better and makes plays that he wouldn't. It seems like ever since we made fun of him for those any plays where he had to like move left or right and chase down and then get up and throw. Yeah, it felt like the ball was going to go into the stands. He's done such a much better job defensively. And it's very impressive, man. He's a hardworking guy and a great teammate. And I'd love to see him come through clutch in one of these moments and really just. You know, one of those clutch moments behind the plate or at the plate is what I want to see from Junior, and maybe tomorrow will be the day we finally get to see that. Again, he hasn't been bad. He's been good. I want him to be great. Yandy's been bad, and we need him to get to great. That needs to happen starting tomorrow. So we're going to be off tomorrow. Rays day game, 1 o'clock, in case you missed that. The Rays will be on at 1 p.m. tomorrow. And the inside pitch will start at noon. All right, the Drive with T-Kraz coming up next. 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
58: White victim, female, pretty, wealthy.
57: A white woman's murder shocks the city. A black man from the projects comes forward with information about the case.
59: He says the police are his friends.
57: But out of nowhere, he goes from star witness to prime suspect.
59: And then that's it. They turn on him.
57: The system is hungry for a conviction. Lee Harris is sentenced to 90 years.
0: I get 90 years for killing somebody I have never seen.
57: Behind bars, Lee finds an unlikely ally in his cellie, Robert. The pair are like chalk and cheese. There's no way their paths would ever cross on the outside. But as a fellow inmate, Robert sees through the lies and vows to do the unthinkable. Clear Lee's name.
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9: 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Let me finish.
8: I'm on the phone for 4 hours today. Plenty of time for you to start and finish. You need to land it, though. You got to land the plane. You got to get your point in and land it like we do in the overtime show. And hopefully I'll get to hear from you this afternoon, because there's plenty to get into, plenty to talk about. The Rays have evened the score against the Cleveland Guardians. What's next for your Tampa Bay Rays? We'll get into that conversation as well. Buccaneers getting set for the Steelers Sunday at Raymond James Stadium. Cocoon Part 4 is coming into town. You know, Aaron Rodgers and a bunch of aging players on the Steelers roster, they'll be here on Sunday. We'll talk about all things Tampa Bay sports.
10: What did I say?
8: You know, the late, great Wilford Brimley. I mean, he's rolling over. You know, we're filming the sequel on Sunday. We'll talk about it all. Evan Klosky of 10 News. I got to see him the other night. He was wearing a very, very, very, very nice suit, you know?
10: That's a clown suit. That's a costume with a big sign on it that says arrest me.
8: Evan Klosky from 10 News coming up at 3:05. He was looking quite dapper over at the Trop. So we'll get with him on everything. I'm efforting Brian Anderson, Chris Mathis. He did respond to me. And we will get Brian Anderson in the 5 o'clock hour. We're just trying to nail down 5:05, maybe 5:30. So
7: Brian Anderson, Rays TV analyst, will also join us sometime in the 5 o'clock hour. So stand by on that. So two tremendous guests with a whole lot of insight. I can't wait to talk to BA because he's obviously one of the best baseball analysts in the business. It's a damn shame that Rays TV is not carrying these games. It's now being, you know, carried by the national TV outlets.
11: Oh.
7: Yeah, but we still get Neil Solons and Andy Fried, though.
12: I can hear you.
7: On the local side. Yeah, I'm glad. Thank you, Eric Neander. We still get Rays Radio. We are your home for Rays baseball. But Brian Anderson's going to be a great get because I know he was blown away by Freddie Peralta's performance. And he, in his big league career, also pitched. He's from Ohio. He's a Cleveland guy, remember. And the Rays are already up in Cleveland. They're actually working out in Cleveland this afternoon ahead of this big monsoon, this rainstorm, which has forced Game 3. In case you're just joining us, Game 3 was scheduled for tomorrow at 6 o'clock. It's now tomorrow afternoon at 1 p.m., so we've had to adjust our schedules.
12: As you just said that, I started writing some things. We'll
7: write it down, Kevin Cash. You got to adjust your schedule as well because apparently there's all kinds of rain moving through the Cleveland area. So they have moved up the start of tomorrow's Game 3. It's an off day today. Rays are already there. Tomorrow, 1 p.m., Game 3. We'll get into that in a matter of moments. I have some thoughts as to what the Rays are doing there. Yeah, I'm going to stir it up there. You better believe it. But ladies and gentlemen, the Tampa Bay Rays. And we sat here yesterday. Chris Mathis, do you remember my final score prediction from the show yesterday?
13: Oh, Tom, you know what? I'm going to say it was the exact score of what happened last night.
7: It wasn't the exact score. It was close, though.
13: It was close. Okay. No, I can't recall because there was so much good content I was pushing out on the iHeartRadio app, man. It must have slipped my mind at the time, Tom. But I'd love for you to remind me and those listening here today as well.
7: I said 3-2 Rays and it ended up being 3-1.
13: That's right. We played fill in the blank. You did say 3-2. There you go. Wow. Okay.
7: I'm proud of this Rays team, and they showed some resilience and G-U-T-S guts last night. And they took advantage of one big blunder by the Cleveland side of things. Rays evening the score. What's next? That is the theme of our opening drive.
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7: What a start by Fastball Freddy. Freddy Peralta. Last night, he continues his dominance. Now in his last 8 starts, his ERA is under 1. It's less than 1. And at a time where you needed a big-time pitching performance to keep you in this and to rebound from the Game 1 disappointment, Freddy Peralta did not disappoint for your Tampa Bay Rays. He went 6 scoreless innings. He allowed just 4 hits, 2 walks, 6 strikeouts, on 99 pitches, and Fastball Freddy certainly lived up to the billing. And if you've noticed his last couple of starts, and I noticed last night, one thing I like to do this late in the season is watch the radar gun. Because a lot of guys tend to slow down a little bit. I've noticed Brian Baker, you know, earlier in the season, he was in that 96 to 98 range. Now he's more 94 to 96. But he's still getting the job done for your Tampa Bay Rays, so no worries there. But Freddy Peralta's velocity has actually increased, if you've noticed, the last couple of starts. And he said yesterday after the game that adrenaline was certainly a very big part of that. And afterwards, he also talked about what he was most proud of with his outing. Here's Fastball Freddy Peralta.
17: Obviously, you know, that I was able to put zeros on the board. But also that I was able to get out some innings without damage because they were very tough. You know, they were taking a lot of good at-bats, and I was able to get out the innings without any runs.
7: Fastball Freddy from last night, and he's right about that because there were opportunities for the Guardians, and he shut it down completely. And that fastball was going 97, 98 miles an hour. and it had that high riding action to it, and you couldn't catch up to it. The Indians, the Guardians, like B.J. Upton. Remember, B.J. said, oh, he goes, Indian. There were the Indians when I faced them. The Guardians could not catch up to it. And even though it was six strikeouts over six innings, I mean, that's still a pretty good number in terms of strikeouts. But one stat that I like to look at is swings and misses. And he had 15 of those last night. And most of them were on that fastball with the high riding action and 96 to 98 miles an hour. And he said the adrenaline certainly helped because, yeah, he was bringing the heat last night. And he took all that upon himself, the pressure of being on the mound for game two after you lose game one. That's what aces do. And yes, Drew Rasmussen is the ace on this team, but from what you've seen out of Freddie Peralta, especially his last eight starts with the ERA under one, this guy's turning into an ace as well. And the Rays have the benefit and luxury of having not one, but two aces now right at the top of their rotation. And should this series extend to games five, six, seven, the Guardians had better be ready because they're going to see Rasmussen for sure one more time, and they're going to see Freddie Peralta one more time as well. That's the strength. That is obviously the advantage of having two aces in your rotation. And right now, the Rays have them between Drew Rasmussen and Freddie Peralta, and that gives them one heck of an advantage moving forward. And I think that will serve them well later on this series and hopefully into the Fall Classic. But I love what I saw out of Freddie Peralta last night, and he helped save the Rays. And look, having Chandler Simpson back in the lineup, and this was just another example, folks, of why this guy should never leave the lineup. I'm going to question authority now. You know, I put a stop to it last week after game three. When he wasn't in there, I'm like, okay, look, Kevin Cash is the man. He is the manager of the year. He's going to win it for the third time. And then when he wasn't in there for game one, neither was Liam Hicks, by the way. Rays lost the game. Guess what? Chandler Simpson and Liam Hicks were in the lineup last night, and both of them figured prominently in the end result. And the Rays were able to scratch off a couple of runs against Plant City's own Parker Messick, and all it took was one inning, and that's how it is. That's why playoff baseball is so dynamic. Kind of like playoff hockey, where you like every shift means something. Every face-off means something. Every forecheck, backcheck means something in playoff hockey. And usually when you make that one mistake, the opposition's going to make you pay, especially when you get into the overtime session. Playoff baseball is really the same type of animal because every pitch, every at-bat, because the pitching is so really good in the postseason, you've got to take advantage of any opening that you might get. And the Rays got that one opening in that fourth inning, and they took full advantage of it. And they took advantage of one big error by a guy who really doesn't commit them either. And that would be Jose Ramirez. And here's why the error happened. It's speed, okay? That's why it happened. You had Victor Mesa. He was on third. Chandler Simpson, by the way, with the big chopper, the infield single, he was able to reach. And, you know, credit Victor Mesa. Just an incredible job of base running. The dude went to third base. He went first to third. That's why Chandler Simpson needs to be in this lineup, because Rocchio sees this chopper off the bat of Chandler Simpson, and his first thought is, oh, blank. I'm not getting this dude. I'm going to try like heck. I'm waiting for this ball to come down, and I know who's running. And that's what Chandler Simpson does. Victor Mesa's got some speed, too. That's what speed does. Speed kills. Speed also exacerbates a situation defensively because it quickens your clock. Like, you know what? I got to get this ball, and I got to make a hasty throw. And sometimes they throw it away. We've seen that happen, too. But that's what the Chandler Simpson effect is all about. The high chopper and a great job by Mesa Jr. going from first to third. and Chandler Simpson was safe at first. So with runners at first and third, up to the plate comes Ben Williamson, and this was, I thought, without a doubt, the turning point of the game last night. One big mistake.
11: Swinging a ground ball to third, in between up, through the legs of Ramirez, in a left, scoring Mesa, all the way to third Simpson, to second Williamson. It's the first error of the ALCS, and it gives the Rays an unexpected 1-0 lead on the fourth inning.
7: Neil Solons with the call right here on your home of the Rays, WDAE. And you heard Neil do a double take, like, through the legs of Ramirez. And you want to know why that play happened? Because of the speed. Because he saw Mesa on a contact play. He was going home. And obviously you got Chandler Simpson running from first to second. It's speed, guys. This is the Rays game. This is what they do. This is why Chandler Simpson needs to play every game. I don't care if it's Sandy Koufax on the mound. He needs to play, period. And Ramirez made the error because he saw Mesa going home, and maybe he thought about going home with it, and he picked up his head just slightly to see where Mesa was because of the speed. And that's all it took. You take your eye off the ball, you pick your head up a little bit, boom, it goes right through the wickets. So I was online last night on Twitter, which has become just an absolute blank show, and it always is. And I mentioned that Ramirez pulled the Buckner. And for those of you like Chris Mathis, who weren't even born at the time, Game 6 of the 1986 World Series, still the most miraculous game and comeback I've ever seen in my life. Bill Buckner had a ball go through his legs, and you want to know why that happened? Because Mookie Wilson hit the ball, one of the fastest guys in baseball, and Buckner knew, because of the speed, he saw Mookie running, and he went over to the first base line, a couple of steps to his left, and he picked his head up a little bit. He saw Mookie Wilson. He's like, oh, I better get this ball, because the pitcher, I think it was Stanley, that was trying to cover first base, and he was thinking about making the throw before he actually fielded the ball. And that's all it takes, a split second to take your eye off the ball, which is what Buckner did. Ball goes through his legs. Ray Knight scores a winning run. Rays win game. Mets win game 6. They end up winning game 7, obviously. Same thing last night. Jose Ramirez. Speed, speed, speed. He picks up his head for a little bit. Go back and watch a replay, because he sees Mesa going home. And he obviously has Chandler Simpson. He's thinking to himself, he's trying to process in real time, okay, what am I doing here? Because I got two fast guys running. Do I try to go home with it? Or do I try to go to second base with it? Because I know Chandler Simpson's running. I don't know if I'm going to be able to get the force play. So his mind is going at 100 miles an hour. Oh, he forgot one big, big little detail. You got to feel the ball first. And then figure out what to do. And he didn't do it. And the Rays took full advantage of it. And then the next batter, Liam Hicks, who was in the lineup yesterday, and he made the Guardians pay dearly.
11: Swinging a line drive into right center. It drops. Base hit. That'll score two. In is Simpson. Williamson behind him. Hicks fired up, and the Rays have three. All with two out in the fourth, and a 3-0 advantage.
7: Neil Solons with the call right here on WDAE. What a huge, huge hit that was for Liam Hicks. And you felt like 3-0 with Freddy Peralta on the mound was going to make it work, and the Rays were able to make it work. Kevin Kelly came in. He did give up a run. Ian Seymour also came in, and the Rays leaned on him for four outs, including a big strikeout of Joe Adell with two runners on. That was a huge, huge inning and a huge strikeout. Why? Because he used his changeup, by the way, to strike him out, which is what he should have done being up 0-2 in game one. The changeup. Throw the changeup. It's been a game changer for Freddy Peralta. It's been a game changer for Ian Seymour. It's been a game changer for Brian Baker. It's been a game changer for Nick Martinez, and I'll get to him in a matter of moments. And when you see Brian Baker running out of the bullpen to start the ninth, you knew it was in the bag. 89-0, the Rays are now.
8: regular season and playoffs combined when they have the lead after eight innings. And that's a big key. You score first, you have the lead late. Brian Baker usually

0: I would bet that the Rays are going there with an opportunity to steal at least one game, the way I'm thinking. But I do have some questions as to how they're going to go about it. And that's coming up in a matter of moments. And look, I know Nick was on and he was talking about the attendance. It was, look, I'm kind of disappointed that there wasn't a sellout or something close to a sellout. I don't understand the price points with the seating and everything else. I mean, that's confusing to me. And that doesn't make any sense to me whatsoever. However, I just have to say, you know, in the market of this size, and look, we're a growing market. You know, between Tampa, St. Pete, and Clearwater, we have over 3 million people in the Tampa Bay area collectively, you know, way over 4 million people. It's the American League Championship Series, and I know everyone's got issues economically, personally, professionally, you know, whatever the case may be. But in the ALCS, I mean, everyone is complaining about ticket prices and everything else. I mean, this isn't like spring training, okay? It's the American League Championship Series. We're a step away from the World Series. So I would think that there would be something close to a sellout. It wasn't. There were less people there last night than there were in game one. And look, everyone's going to have their opinions. You just have to be prepared for it. Everyone's going to have their opinions outside of this region. And some of it is just, you know, ignorant, to put it mildly. But I think collectively in this region, we should probably do a little bit more to support this team that is, I don't know, in the American League Championship Series. This is not spring training. This is not a regular season game in April or May. And I think this team deserves that. They do. They're playing good baseball. They're 7 wins away from a world championship. I think collectively we can do more. How's that? All right, great to have you with us here on this Would You Rather Wednesday. What a show. Evan Klosky at 3 o'clock. Would you rather later on? Also, I just heard from the man, Brian Anderson. He used to pitch in Cleveland, Rays TV analyst. That Brian Anderson, not the one that was doing play-by-play on TBS last night in TNT. Brian Anderson, Rays TV analyst. He will join me at 5:05. I can't wait to talk to him. He's all set. He's locked in and ready to go, baby. Rays and Guardians are at 1-1 with the scene shifting to Cleveland. We'll take your calls, 888-388-0957. Text at 82945. All right, your thoughts on what you saw last night. The Rays have 2 aces they can lean on, and the Guardians have to be ready because they're going to see them again later on in the series. And Gavin Williams is going to be a tough customer, by the way, coming up in Game 3. I also have some thoughts as to what the Rays are doing for Game 3. When we come back, Buccaneers back on the practice field. They're getting set for the Steelers. Is the starting quarterback looking to come back maybe as soon as this week? There's news on that coming up next here on The Drive.
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1: Heavy rain and thunderstorms lead the forecast across the central and southern plains, with flash flooding possible from Oklahoma into Kansas and Missouri. Oklahoma City will see temperatures in the low 80s with storms and periods of heavy rain. The Midwest also dealing with showers and thunderstorms spreading toward the Mississippi and Ohio valleys. Further north, colder air is bringing early season snow to the higher elevations of the Rockies.

0: The South and Gulf Coast remain warm and humid with scattered storms and highs in the 80s and the 90s, while the Northeast sees a mix of clouds along with some sunshine and temperatures mainly in the 60s and 70s. Unsettled weather continues in the Southwest near the Four Corners. Meanwhile, Phoenix will see mostly sunny skies and highs in the upper 80s. Las Vegas turns cooler with temperatures in the 70s and gusty winds. The Northwest will see periods of rain and cooler temperatures with highs mainly in the 60s. Things are warming up in California, and that's raising some fire concerns. San Francisco could reach the low 80s. In Hawaii, breezy trade winds are bringing showers, especially to the windward slopes. That's your national forecast. I'm Tammy Trujillo.
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2: Evanescence tops the bill and will be joined by The Offspring, Death Cab for Cutie, and Modest Mouse. Other acts in the lineup include Slightly Stupid, Young the Giant, The Warning, and Temper City. The night also features a special performance from Smashing Pumpkins frontman Billy Corgan. Alter Ego takes place January the 16th in Los Angeles with ticket presales starting October 20th. I'm Mark Mayfield.
1: Def Leppard is gearing up for a big North American tour next year. The band's announced a 45-date trek with special guests Goo Goo Dolls and the Struts. The tour will kick off on March 2nd in Allentown, Pennsylvania, and wraps up on July 2nd in Indianapolis. The band will donate $1 from every ticket sold to the City of Hope Cancer Research Center. And take a bow, Guillermo. A fan favorite has been eliminated from Dancing with the Stars. Jimmy Kimmel's sidekick, Guillermo Rodriguez, and his partner had the lowest score in this week's competition, like they have most weeks this season. But this time, the fans couldn't save him. That's entertainment. I'm Daria Albinger.
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6: Not at this time. Nothing's changed. I mean, he's getting better. We'll see how much he throws and see how he looks.
7: What's the biggest issue? Gripping the ball, or is he being able to clear that and then be able to throw yet?
6: Well, we're going to see this afternoon.
8: So he hasn't done anything yet?
6: No.
7: Okay. Is it a conversation for this week in terms of him trying in practice today, tomorrow, Friday?
6: I can't answer that until he throws the ball. I don't know where he's at.
9: Come on, man. That's Todd Bowles.
6: Not at this time.
9: And he pulled it off again, the whole not at this time thing. Todd Bowles, what an interesting exchange with the media regarding Baker Mayfield and his status.
6: No.
9: No. Come on, you don't know his status. You know fully well what his status is.
6: No.
9: Yeah, yes, you do. You absolutely know what his status is. Just say, what's his status?
10: Nunya.
9: Yeah, pretty much. That's what he's saying, Nunya. So that's the update. Baker Mayfield, this afternoon, when nobody's there, is going to test his thumb. Grip, accuracy, can you throw it down? Look. based on the way he was throwing in the first three games, I don't know. Maybe it could be an improvement if it's not completely there.
10: No.
9: What?
10: You insulted him a little bit.
9: All right, maybe that was a little. I'm just joking, you know? The way you tell the story, you know? It's funny. Funny story. Maybe throw left-handed, I don't know. But he's going to test his thumb this afternoon. Now, Todd Bowles has said Jalen Daniels is probably the starter, but the only thing that would affect his decision is Baker going out there and showing, you know what, I can sling it all over the yard. I'm good, coach. Put me in. But here's the smarter move for the Bucks. Until he's 100% healthy, I'm starting Jalen Daniels. Daniels is coming off like this mini bye. He has a really good understanding of what he's doing out there. Now he's had two starts, and he's coming off a win. And Zach Robinson looked like he had a little bit of a flow and rhythm offensively, and they used the run, obviously, to destroy the Cowboys. And I think you're going to have to use that again against the Steelers this week in order to keep Jalen Daniels out of those third and long situations where TJ Watt and company can come after him full bore. I think this is what the Bucs should do. You let Jalen Daniels start this week. Give Baker another week. Baker's going to want to play. That's just the way he is, man. He's tough. He's a leader. He wants to help his team. He's very competitive. But the smart play is for Jalen Daniels to go on Sunday. And then you've got two big division games after Sunday, Carolina and Atlanta. That's when you need Baker. That's when Baker comes back. So let the kid play on Sunday. And then give Baker another week to get used to the thumb and everything else, gripping the ball, throwing the ball. You give him a week of QB1 reps next week in advance of Carolina and then Atlanta after that. And I think that's the smart play for the Buccaneers. There you go. 888-388-0957. Text at 82945. Apparently, Sean Tucker has some sort of quad injury. The official injury report will be out in just a little bit. We're going to let you know what that looks like. You got the Bucks on one side, and then on the other side, you've got the Pittsburgh Steelers. Aaron Rodgers in his final year at the age of 42. This will be his final visit to Raymond James Stadium on Sunday in his illustrious career. So hopefully the Buccaneers can knock him into retirement the way they knocked Drew Brees into retirement in the 2020 playoffs. I think that would be outstanding. But Jalen Warren is getting a lot of run in the backfield, and the Bucs are going to have to key in on that guy. That's the key. Jalen Warren, he's having a really good year. But I'll tell you what, the Buccaneers are really stout against the run. Two things we know about this Bucs defense now after 5 weeks. One, you won't be able to run on them. Two, here comes the blitz. And for 42-year-old Aaron Rodgers, he's got to know that it'll be coming from all different directions. Todd Bowles, last week, you saw it against Dallas. He's like, you know what? The heck with this, man. If I'm going to go down, I'm going to go down doing it my way. Here it comes. Six, seven guys at a time. And plus, I've got corners now who are really doing a good job on the back end. Zy McCollum is playing really well. Jacob Parrish is playing really well. I don't know if Benjamin Morrison will have a chance to return this week, but Keontae Scott, Todd Bowles had some high praise for him today. He said he's playing at a high level. Now you got guys on the back end without Antoine Winfield Jr., by the way, who is hurt with the broken rib. But those corners are getting it done. And when you have guys on the back end who can cover, let's go. Fire it up. Get the blitz going, and I think you're going to see that on Sunday. 888-388-0957. Do I have to?
11: Yeah, come on. We love this guy. We love this guy, right? Maybe you guys disagree on things, but at least he's passionate.
9: Well, opinions vary. Brian in Plant City.
12: Well, that's me. My opinion, I'm just like you. Very strong-headed, and I'm going to do what I have to do to get my point across. Now, I heard y'all talking about Baker rushing. I don't know what he's even talking about coming back for. Now, if he comes back and they lose three games, what do Todd do? Do we stick with him and lose the season just because he's making a boatload of money, or do we sit him now?
9: I think when he's healthy to come back, he comes back. But you're talking about if he does come back and then loses three games or something? Is that what you're saying?
12: Still play the same way. Overthrowing it, you know, acting like he don't know what to do, getting sacked, fumbling the ball. Do we still stick with him? Oh, he's making a lot of money. We got to keep him in. Or do they put him on the bench so they can save Todd's job?
9: Listen, it's about winning games, so I would think that Todd Bowles is going to do whatever it takes to win games, and I would think Baker Mayfield probably gives them a better chance to do that. But we'll cross that bridge when we get to it.
12: If he comes back and he does the same way for 3 weeks, they give him 3 weeks, and they lose all three of them.
9: Yeah, that's a hypothetical situation, Brian, and we'll cross that bridge when we get to it. How's that?
12: So the season is still good. We haven't played no division games yet. So we still good.
9: Well, let's win on Sunday. And I appreciate the call, Brian. It sounds like you're riding around or something.
11: That's almost like a would you rather type question.
9: It is a would you rather. And he just gave you some material. You know?
10: Come on, get out of here!
9: Yeah, get out now.
13: That's a tough decision.
9: It is a tough decision, Coach.
10: Why don't you come up with some new stuff?
9: John, I come up with new stuff all the time. I'm sorry, I'm not privileged enough to fly on Air Force One like you. By the way, he texted me last night. Or this morning.
11: He did.
9: He said it was really, really cool. We're going to catch up with John. He was on Air Force One. By the way, the president is not coming to the game on Sunday. So that was the update. Well, it was like literally 1 hour or two after the announcement, the president's coming to town, which means gridlock. Now you can relax. The president is not coming into town.
11: So, Tom, as far as that hypothetical, I know it's a long stretch. That would be a very tough predicament to be in if you're Todd Bowles and Baker. If they return and he looks like he did the first couple of weeks of the season, I don't think you could bench him, right, unless he's just literally losing you these games single-handedly, which would be tough for him to do. It's a weird spot, though.
9: It's a weird spot, and if he's losing you games, if he's throwing picks and costing you games, then I'm sure they would have a conversation. But if he's healthy, he's your guy. Who gives you a better opportunity? And look, Jalen Daniels, great story. Really like the kid. I like his positive disposition. I was listening to him Monday when I was driving down to the Rays game. Kid's smart, man. He gets it. He understands. He's grateful for the position that he's in. He's like a sponge. I mean, he takes in everything well. He has a pretty good understanding of what he does out there, but there are some rookie mistakes. I'll tell you what, if Deron Bland doesn't drop that surefire pick six, we might be having a different conversation here about a lot of different things. So he is a rookie, and I'm sure the Steelers are feeling the same way about how they will pressure Jalen Daniels the way Todd Bowles is thinking. Listen, I got this 42-year-old. I blitzed last week at way over 40%. I would expect the Buccaneers to do the same thing on Sunday. They're going to blitz at 45%. You put Zion McCollum on DK Metcalf, and away we go. I think that's how you handle the Steelers on Sunday. All right, more of your calls and texts coming up. Evan Klosky is coming up at 3 o'clock. Would you rather later? I'm sure you might throw that one.
11: You're looking over at me. I get it. Hey, Tom, real quick before we hit this break.
9: Yes, sir.
11: Bucs quarterback coach Chandler Whitmer was on this very radio station last night talking about the preparation that Baker Mayfield does and the quarterback that he is off the field. And I think you made a good point. We all think about Baker the gamer, Baker separating himself because of his toughness, his grit, his want to win. But Baker stepping up and really helping out the undrafted rookie quarterback, Jalen Daniels. I mean, he definitely deserves some kudos there and taking him under his wing because he knows when he returns, he wants to have this team in a good spot. And he's not threatened by Jalen Daniels by any stretch. He wants to win games while he's out.
9: He's a competitor. He wants what's best for the team. And I saw him on the sidelines in the Dallas game. He was helping out. He was sending signals. He was a sounding board for Jalen Daniels when he was coming off the field. Baker's a team guy. Teammates love him. Not like him. They love the guy. Love, love, love. So, yeah, when he's healthy enough, he comes back. But I'm rolling with Jalen Daniels this week, and I want Baker good to go for next week because the divisional games start. You got Carolina in 2 weeks and then Atlanta right after that. That's when you need Baker. All right, when we come back, more of your calls and texts on Baker. Are the Buccaneers doing it right? What about the Rays? Rays and Guardians tied at one. Now the scene will shift to Cleveland. I got to be honest, I am not in agreement with the Rays on what they're doing tomorrow. I'll explain coming up next.
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9: You got the Rays and the Guardians. You've got the Buccaneers and the Steelers. Lightning, unfortunately, they lost last night. Thank God I didn't go on the Hard Rock Bet app and put money on them. They lost to the Rangers up at Madison Square Garden. 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
17: More of the same, man. I think just keep playing, keep being us. I think obviously they're playing really good baseball right now, and you know, try not to get too wrapped up in that. We still got to play our game. And throw it over the plate and make plays behind it and scratch across a couple runs and play some good baseball games. I think that's what we're going to see more of.
9: Brian Baker and the Rays are headed to Cleveland after winning Game 2 last night. Series is tied at 1-1. The American League Championship Series will resume tomorrow afternoon. Make note of it. The game time for tomorrow, Game 3, has changed. It was 6 p.m. Now it's 1 p.m., and of course, you can listen to all the action right here on your home for Rays Baseball, WDAE. As we welcome you back, 248 in your ride home. Great to have you with us here on The Drive. More of your calls and texts coming up. Evan Klosky coming up just after 3 o'clock. Brian Anderson will join us later. We're on the air until 6 o'clock. So the Rays announced that Griffin Jacks will start Game 3 tomorrow. And Jacks has pitched well. I like him. I don't know if that's the right move, though. Now, if they're not starting Nick Martinez because of the whole back issue, the line drive off the back, that's a separate issue. But The Rays have also said that he's available to come in out of the bullpen. So I'm a little confused. You know, you're a little confused. Maybe if I stick your face right through that freaking window, you get unconfused. Come on, give me the freaking money. You thought I was laying it. Smarten up. So I'm just trying. Oh, come on.
5: That was another ridiculously useless movie quote regurgitation from T-Kraz.
18: That guy's an asswipe.
9: Shut up, little pecker. So Nick Martinez has thrown the ball well against the Guardians. Back on July the 25th, he beat them 3-0. 6 shutout innings, he allowed 4 hits, no walks, 5 strikeouts. Rays won the game. And then earlier in the season, in Cleveland, back in April, Rays won the game 1-0, 7 shutout innings, no runs, 3 hits, 1 walk, 4 strikeouts. Like, what are we looking at here? Unless his back is like bruised up and he can't go, but the Rays have said, oh, he's available to come in out of the bullpen. Like, exactly what are we doing here? And why are we doing it? I think it should be Nick Martinez that starts this game tomorrow night. If he's healthy enough to go, why isn't he starting? He's had 2 dominant performances against Cleveland this season. It seems like a no-brainer, but maybe the Rays know something that we don't. Maybe the injury is a little bit more pronounced, but the Rays are saying he's available to come in out of the bullpen. So I'm trying to understand exactly what the thought process is, because I thought Nick Martinez was the guy to go game 3, and then you could go Jax game 4, and then you could come back with Drew Rasmussen for game 5 on normal rest. That makes sense, doesn't it? And then you have the off day, then you come back with Freddy Peralta for game 6 on normal rest. So I'm just trying to understand the Rays' pattern of thinking here. Jax tomorrow, Martinez not starting. Are they saving Martinez? That's just a thing. I mean, you want Martinez going tomorrow, because if he goes tomorrow, then you can bring him back a normal rest for game 7 if necessary. I mean, we laid it out for you before the series. We knew Rasmussen 1, Peralta 2. Martinez game 3 after the off day. And then Jax game 4, maybe tag teaming with Ian Seymour. And we've already seen Ian Seymour pitch the first 2 games of this series. So you know the Rays have a lot of trust and faith in that guy. Just keep throwing the damn changeup and you're going to be fine, by the way, if you're Ian Seymour. And then you come back with Rasmussen on regular rest for game 5. Peralta game 6. Martinez game 7. What are we talking about here? There it is. On normal rest. It's perfectly set up that way. Why the Rays are going in this particular direction, I don't know. Unless it's the back thing. The line drive off the back, which took place a week ago today against the Yankees. So I'm just a little confused. 888-388-0957. The Rays with a big win last night. Couple of things to point out. Teams with home field advantage in a 7-game series that split the first 2 games, which is the case here with the Rays, have gone on to win the series 54% of the time, including 24 out of 40 times in the LCS, 60% of the time. So when it happens in the LCS, like if you have home field advantage and you split the first 2 games, especially, I think this is where the 2-3-2 comes into play for the Rays. And I think this is an advantage for the Rays, because the next 3 games are in Cleveland. The Indians were not a great home team. And I gave you the numbers earlier. They were 41-40 during the regular season. And they lost the first 2 games at home in the LDS against the Chicago White Sox. Now, give them credit. They won games 3-4 in Chicago. Then they came back home game 5 in their building. And obviously they fed off the crowd, and that crowd's going to be pretty crazy tomorrow. And they were able to win in their own building to advance to the ALCS. So give them credit for that. But the numbers overall suggest that this team is a 500 team at home. 41-40 during the regular season, 1-2. So they're what, 42-42? This is a 500 team at home, regular season, postseason combined. So I see the Rays going in there, winning at least one of the games. If you win two of them, then you're in great shape. Then you come back home, up 3-2, with games 6 and 7 in your house. This is why the 2-3-2, I think, favors the team with the home field advantage. It does. Having 6 and 7 in your house where you've been the dominant team at home, I think that makes all the difference in the world. So there you have it. By the way, I love the Rays wearing those Devil Rays uniforms for last night. Fantastic. And when you include the regular season, you know what their record is when they wear those Devil Rays uniforms, folks? This year, the Rays are 13-3. Something tells me that when the scene shifts back to the Trop for game 6 and maybe 7 next Monday and Tuesday, you can bet your bottom dollar that the Rays will be wearing their Devil Rays uniforms. You know how baseball is with superstitions and everything else. You can take that to the bank. At least if I'm the Rays, I know what it looks like. I think the players love it. I think the fans love it too. I like the gray road unis that we'll see in Cleveland that says Tampa Bay on it. That's going to be outstanding. Really cool to look at. And we'll see what kind of impact the weather is going to have on the Rays tomorrow. Again, the game is at 1 o'clock tomorrow. So just make note of that. I know a lot of you might be at work. Maybe you can skip out of work or do whatever it is that you need to be doing.
11: Not even that, Tom. They could just download the iHeartRadio app, slip an AirPod in their ear under a hoodie maybe or under a hat at work, and you'll be good to go.
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9: Right there.
11: No matter the weather. I mean, you have no worries. You're not going to get rained on. 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
9: The forecast for tomorrow in Cleveland, this is why they're moving it up, because there's a lot of rain moving into the Cleveland area, particularly Thursday night into Friday, so that's why they moved it up to 1 o'clock tomorrow. The high temperature tomorrow will be 67 degrees, so it's going to be a little nipply, especially when you're from Florida and you go on up there. Anybody from Florida goes up north, I mean, when the temperature dips below 70, you're freezing your arse off. Yandy Diaz is one of those guys on the Rays that, you know, he doesn't like the cooler weather. A guy from Cuba, obviously, in the subtropical environment. Now he's going up to Cleveland. Rain, chilly in the 60s. You know, he's going to be dressed like Ralphie's little brother from A Christmas Story. You know? And then you have guys like Drew Rasmussen. Remember when he was on this show? He said he sweats during a snowstorm. It doesn't matter. It could be cool outside. He's still sweating up a storm. So 67 tomorrow for the high in Cleveland. They're playing at 1 o'clock.
20: Oh, I sweat in a snowstorm.
9: Yeah, thank you, Drew. We appreciate it, bud. Best of luck to you. And then Friday, 95% chance. I don't know what they're going to do for Friday. Are they thinking like the rain is going to move through? Friday, the game is supposed to start also at 6 o'clock on Friday. 95% of rain Friday and a high temperature of 70 degrees. Ooh, Saturday. Yandy Diaz is going to hate Saturday. Saturday, 45% chance of rain. The high temperature on Saturday will be 51 degrees. They're playing at 8 o'clock Saturday night. Is that right? I have this damn schedule in front of me. Yes. Ooh. Yeah. It's going to be in the 40s. The temperature is going to drop into the 40s. later on in the evening on Saturday night in Cleveland. So that's when you're going to see Yandy Diaz look like Ralphie's little brother from A Christmas Story, you know. I can't put my arms out. Remember that? Don't play it. All right, we're up against it.
11: Well, just because we have some great friends we need to thank and remind everybody about, Tom.
9: Yeah. I do. We know that to be the case. All right, 1 hour down, 3 more hours to go. Coming up, Brian Anderson a little bit later on. He's from Cleveland, so he knows that environment really well. We'll talk to him about the Rays and the Guardians when we come back. Some Rays, some Bucks with our guy, Evan Klosky of 10 News. He's going to join us coming up next.
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37: 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We be under attack! Man the long nine!
38: Arr! 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
6: Swinging a ground ball to third, in between up, through the legs of Ramirez, in a left, scoring Mesa, all the way to third Simpson, to second Williamson. It's the first error of the ALCS, and it gives the Rays an unexpected 1-0 lead on the fourth inning.
9: And it's a ground ball trickling. It's a fair ball. Gets by Buckner. Rounding third night. The Mets will win the ball game. The Mets win. They win. Unbelievable. The Red Sox in stunned disbelief. Not quite game six of the 1986 World Series, but that was the first thought that entered my mind when I watched Jose Ramirez, and he saw Victor Mesa on third, and Chandler Simpson was the runner at first, and he picked his head up for 1 second. And that's all it takes for you not to be paying attention to actually fielding the ball, trying to figure out, oh, what am I going to do? Because I have speed going from third to home. I've got speed going from first to second. I've got speed going from home to first because Ben Williamson hit that ground ball. And Jose Ramirez with a very uncharacteristic error, and it ended up costing Cleveland dearly as the Rays went on to win 3-1, scoring all three runs in that fourth inning. Now the series is tied at a game apiece. Game three tomorrow afternoon now at 1 o'clock. So keep note of that. 1 o'clock because of wild weather that's taking place.
7: As you just said that, I started writing some things
9: down. Well, write it down, Kevin Cash, because yesterday Cleveland set a record high. It was 86 degrees in Cleveland yesterday, which broke a record that stood since 1969. And now you got this cold front moving through and wind and rain and thunderstorms. So they're moving up the start of tomorrow's game from 6 p.m. to 1 p.m. And then I don't know what they're going to do Friday night because there's going to be more rain that's coming through. I guess it's supposed to clear out. And then the game Saturday at 8 p.m. Oh, the temperatures will be in the 40s. By game time and going into the night. And somebody texts it in. Well, both teams got to play in it. I don't see an advantage for either, really. Cleveland, that's a way of life. We're from Florida, okay? We see temperatures like that, cooler temperatures. You hope it doesn't have a profound effect, but we'll see. All right, welcome back. Hour number two, 3:08 on your ride home. 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More of your calls and texts are on the way. Don't forget Brian Anderson, Rays TV analyst, a little bit later on. Would you rather a little bit later on? So, what's going to happen the next three games in Cleveland? Ladies and gentlemen, he's with us right now in the Central Florida Behavioral Health Network, WDA hotline. Learn more at cfbhn.org. Watching him stroll around the Trop like he owns the place, wearing his very nice suit.
8: That's a clown suit. That's a costume with a big sign on it that says arrest me.
9: Evan Klosky, you can watch him at 10 News, and he's with me here. What's up, buddy?
10: Oh, I'm doing well. I'm preparing for my trip to Cleveland tomorrow, so just, you know, dotting the I's, crossing the T's, excited for it.
9: Well, you better dress warm. I just gave you the weather forecast, so I think you're ready for it. You got your galoshes there. Yeah. Are you going to be dressed like Ralphie's little brother from A Christmas Story for Saturday's game?
10: No, I'm going to do the pro tip, which is wearing like the stuff I take for skiing underneath, the thermal stuff underneath my suit. I'll be just fine. I'll figure that out. I'm going to be wearing my very, very, very nice suit, but I'm going to have a few layers underneath it.
9: I love it. All right, your thoughts on last night's game? I mean, one big inning, somebody just texted it. Well, I'm concerned about the Rays offense. You know, they're leading. And then, like, this is playoff baseball, okay? Runs are not going to be coming in droves, okay? You've got to take advantage of what you can. And I think last night was another reminder, and I saw your video on this, and we may differ on this a little bit. Last night was another reminder, Evan, as to why Chandler Simpson needs to be playing, because the impact that he makes is undeniable, is it not?
10: Yeah, it is. My thing is, with Chandler Simpson, it's not so much of like, he shouldn't be playing against any left-handed hitters, but you know, the Rays have operated a certain way against lefties all season long. And we don't really get to feel it as fans and viewers because they faced 48 starters that were lefty during the regular season. So we're talking about something that happens, I don't know, 29% of the time. So you're watching a team for 162 games. You're only seeing something 29% of the time. So you really don't understand the impact of it over a large sample size. But when you get to the playoffs, and the two teams that they're facing, and if they would have faced Boston, it would have been similar, is that you're facing teams that have left-handed pitching as starting. And there's a formula for that against how the Rays want to build their lineup. Now, last night they had Parker Messick on the bump. He actually has reverse splits. Lefties do better than against them versus righties. So it was a good time to play Chandler, especially you probably don't want him sitting three nights in a row, but I understand why Ryan Vallade gets to start over Chandler, and then you hope to insert him into a big spot later in the game when they finally go to their bullpen, or you get a runner on first or whatever you need, and you can jumpstart the inning that way and then move him to the outfield and make him an official part of the game. It just, the game scripts didn't work well for Chandler in, you know, the Bronx and then in game one for him to get inserted at the right time. But overall, I get what they're doing, and I understand fans who are frustrated by it. But going back to yesterday and game two, the main thing is that game kind of went the way that I thought the series was going to go. Any mistake that you make against these teams, that is going to be problematic because both teams play by the smallest margins. They have great pitching, great defense typically, and the hitting for both squads is going to be spotty. It's going to be off and on. So any mistake that you make against one of these two teams, you're likely going to pay for it because both are so fundamentally sound for the most part. The Guardians blinked last night. The Rays capitalized, and that's all was needed because it's a race to three runs in a series. You get three first, you're probably going to win.
9: For sure. And with Jose Ramirez, you better believe that his mind and his thought process was thinking way ahead of time because he saw Victor Mesa going home. He's got Chandler Simpson going from first to second on that ball hit by Ben Williamson. And he picked his head up just for 1 second, Evan, and that's all it takes to make the blunder.
10: Yeah, I mean, look, there's two outs. So, and people want to bring up experience. Like, I've heard, like some of these Cleveland players are more experienced. They've been the big-time moment. You know, Jose Ramirez is probably the most experienced out of anyone out there, and he made a silly mistake with two outs. It stuff happens. And, like, if he's worried about the runners with two outs, especially when it's Ben Williamson at the plate, then I got concerns about what his thought process is beforehand. I think he just made an error. And, the Tropicana Field turf is very hard on defenders, especially infielders, because the track runs fast. And I think in Major League Baseball, in terms of Babbitt, Tropicana Field is one of the highest, if not the highest in baseball with, you know, singles through the infield. And that's because of the fast track. So that ball ate him up and huge job by Liam Hicks to make them pay for it.
9: Evan Klosky, you can watch him on 10 News. He's with me here on The Drive on WDAE. Rays and the Guardians are tied at a game apiece in the American League Championship Series Game 3 tomorrow afternoon now at 1 o'clock. Your thoughts on Freddy Peralta, man. I've noticed like his velo has increased over the last couple of starts. He said adrenaline had a lot to do with it, but it's really an incredible advantage for you to have not one, but now two aces. If you're Kevin Cash, that you can lean on, and Drew Rasmussen, and now Freddy Peralta. He's that guy, isn't he not?
10: No, fastball Freddy is so back. And regardless of what happens moving forward, if he blows up in his next start, whatever, the trade that Eric Neander made to acquire him and the pieces he gave up, it's a win. It was an absolute slam dunk to get this guy who has now gone eight straight starts, giving up one or fewer earned runs. And he was able to give you six last night when he's typically been a five and dive guy more recently. The fact that he was able to get this team into the seventh was huge for Kevin Cash, because the back end of the bullpen is certainly a little bit concerning, and you can see it by the usage from Kevin Cash of how he's managing the back end there. So I love what I see from Freddy Peralta. You mentioned the fastball. He threw his fastest pitch last night. We know Tropicana Field with his fastball, it's going to play up there with the mound and how that works, which is why you want Freddy pitching in St. Pete for the entirety of the playoffs. It doesn't matter how things swing. You know, you're going to want him in that building at some point pitching, because that's just a spot where his stuff is amazing. So I think that having him and Drew as your one and two and then figuring it out from there, that's a pretty good place to start.
9: It sure is. And now you've got him set up to go in game six next Monday, if and one. And I do believe that the Rays will be back there. I mean, Cleveland has not been a dominant home team. 41-40 during the regular season. They lost two games at home. And they won game five against Chicago. So 42-42 regular season, postseason combined. So you would figure, you know, even with the elements and the weather, whatever that ends up looking like, that the Rays are going to go in there and win at least one of the games. Now, the question I have for you is Griffin Jack starting game three, not Nick Martinez, who had two really good starts against the Guardians during the regular season. Is the back thing, is the line drive off the back, is that a thing here, Evan, or not?
10: I'm not too worried about that. My thing is with Griffin Jacks, and this is just my take on it. I have no idea what the Rays and Kevin Cash are thinking, but Griffin Jacks was thrown into the bullpen in the last series. So the quicker you can get Griffin Jacks starting, the more likely you can utilize him in the bullpen in the back half of this series. Like, think about game six and game seven, mm-hmm. or even starting game seven, whatever it might be. But there might be a world where it's like, we might need Griffin Jacks to come out of the bullpen starting with game five, especially if there is a we might have an off day on Friday, because that game could get rained out, and all of a sudden the series is now going Saturday, Sunday, Monday, Tuesday, which is totally different. So you're going to have you might have Griffin Jacks tomorrow, an off day, and then you might be able to insert him in five and seven. So I just think that having Griffin Jacks providing more flexibility by pitching him a day earlier, I think that's more important to the Rays than having Nick Martinez be involved in the back end. And sure, Nick could be involved in the back end, but the fact is they utilized Griff out of the bullpen. He was a reliever for a long portion of his career. If he has to switch into that role, he knows how to do it.
9: I'd go with Nick Martinez. If he's healthy enough to go, I mean, he's been that guy. He's been a bulldog. He's had two really good outings against the Guardians. So I hope it works out in the Rays' favor. And you know how important game three is when the series is tied at 1-1. The team that has gone on to win game three has won 69% of the time, including 72% in the ALCS. So game three is very, very important. That's why I want Nick Martinez out there.
10: I will say, from a stuff perspective, from like Stuff Plus, the analytical gobbledygook, Griffin Jacks is a superior pitcher. And he's one of the best pitchers in that entire staff. He has so many pitches. They all grade out so well. And when he is humming, he is as tough as it gets. So in terms of that and getting into the bullpen at some point in the back end of this series, I do trust Griffin a little bit more, even though I love Nick Martinez. But Nick Martinez, his numbers crater the third time through a lineup. So he is for sure a twice through the lineup type of guy, which means you are going to need to utilize bullpen heavily in the Nick Martinez games, mm-hmm. Versus Griffin Jacks, who you can probably roll out there a little bit longer if he is humming.
9: If he is humming. That's a very big if.
10: Yeah, so yeah, this
9: is,
10: no. And you might have to have Nick Martinez hot, ready to go, if Griffin looks like he's wobbling out of the gates. Like, that's for sure a possibility.
9: But if you start Nick Martinez tomorrow, then you could come back with him game seven. Because if you roll things around, like Rasmussen goes game five, and then you come back with Peralta six, and then Martinez game seven, I think that was a logical way to go about it. The Rays obviously have something else in mind. I hope it works out for them, but we'll find out what it ends up looking like tomorrow. I'm a little concerned about that setup.
10: Yeah, we'll see. When you get to game seven, I think it's all hands on deck. You know, you're really, like, essentially you can go a bullpen game if you want, which isn't great, but I mean, you can get Ian for two. You if you get to a game seven, I think we're going to see some funky stuff. Drew Rasmussen might give you a couple of innings there. Like, you know, he'll have a couple of days of a break. He might be able to, you know, throw in an inning.
9: That would be his throwing day. Absolutely. Absolutely. When you get to a game seven, yes, all hands on deck. Yep.
10: Yep.
9: Mm-hmm. Evan Klosky with me of 10 News. So, the Rays are doing their thing. The Buccaneers coming off that miraculous win last Thursday in Dallas.
10: Hey, still, now.
9: Still trying to figure out how that happened, but it happened. That only goes to show how bad Dallas is. So, Jalen Daniels in line to start. It appears Baker Mayfield's going to test out his thumb this afternoon, according to Todd Bowles. So, I think the smart play here is let the kid start. And then have Baker ready for next week, because then you're going into two big divisional games, Carolina and Atlanta. What do you think?
10: Yeah, I agree. Because, losing against the Steelers is not good, and the margin for error is gone, essentially, for the Buccaneers. We all understand that. But if you really, really want to talk about necessities of the season and how to claw back, you have to beat your next two divisional opponents, which come back-to-back weeks. Mm-hmm. So, those are the important games. You got to make sure Baker is okay for that. And giving him the extra week is far more important to get him ready for those games than it is for the Steelers game. And I'm not minimizing how important this game is, because, again, you don't want to be 1-5. But if we're talking about how this team is going to scratch and claw back this season, they're going to have to do it by winning the division at this point. And by winning the division, you have to pretty much win all but maybe one of those games the rest of the way. It's just a reality of the hole they put themselves in. So I'm with you. I would let Jalen Daniels start, and then Baker can prepare for next week. I'd already tell him to be worrying about the Panthers. Hey, don't even study the Steelers. We want you already onto the Panthers. Worry about them.
9: Exactly. And, you know, I saw the Steelers this past Sunday, and look, if Indianapolis knew how to tackle, they probably would have won that game. I don't think the Steelers are all that. And you got a 42-year-old Aaron Rodgers. And Todd Bowles last week said, you know what? If I'm going down, Evan, I'm going down doing it my way. I got a couple of corners now that I can trust. McCollum's playing well. Parrish is playing well. I'm going to blitz the hell out of you like the way that I used to do. And I think that's what he's going to do against Aaron Rodgers.
10: Yeah, the one concern I have is that in the NFL, quarterbacks throw the quickest against the Tampa Bay Buccaneers. And last year, in terms of starters, guys who played for most of the season, Aaron Rodgers was number one in time to throw. It kind of reminds you of Tom Brady, his final year in Tampa Bay. You get to a certain age where you're playing in the NFL and you do not want to take a hit. So Aaron Rodgers is going to look for easy exit strategies to get the ball out of his hand quickly. A lot of dump downs, a lot of quick throws. He's not going to probably beat you with his arm over the top like he used to do back in the day, but that is where Todd Bowles can get beat on this defense, is with the quick game stuff. So I want to know how Todd Bowles is going to negate that, because I guarantee you Aaron Rodgers is going to take advantage of all those easy dump down throws if you're going to give it to him with ease. But in general, when talking about Pittsburgh, I am with you. This is a flawed team. Indianapolis is a really bad defense, and this is going to be a step up in class in terms of the Buccaneers' defense, and I think that is certainly a gettable game. But keep in mind that Todd Bowles is 6-16 against AFC foes as head coach of the Tampa Bay Buccaneers. He does not work well out of conference.
9: Well, that's something to keep in mind, but this is certainly a very winnable game Sunday between the Bucs and the Steelers. You can watch them on 10 News. He is a man about town, and he is heading out of town, going to Cleveland, the mistake by the lake to cover the Rays and the Guardians in the ALCS. When are you flying out?
10: 5 o'clock in the morning flight.
9: Ooh,
10: Yeah. I'll be in Cleveland at 10 a.m. though, so we'll hopefully be fine with the time change.
9: I hope so. Hopefully your flight doesn't get delayed. Well, anyway, safe travels, buddy. Keep up the great work, and we'll talk to you when you get back.
10: Thank you. I appreciate you, as always.
9: You got it. Evan Klosky. Watch him on 10 News. He's on his way to Cleveland, baby. 1 o'clock tomorrow afternoon. Yeah. Nick Martinez, man. He's got to be your guy. Yeah, look at you people on the text platform. Out of the 813 T-Craz, your reasoning is why you're on the radio. And yes, I'm not managing the team. My reasoning is sound, sir, which is why.

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8: Obviously, you know that I was able to put zeros on the board, but also that I was able to get out some innings without damage because they were very tough, you know. They were taking a lot of good at-bats, and I was able to get out the innings without any runs.
9: That's Freddie Peralta of your Rays. He's confident. The adrenaline was pumping. So was his fastball, 96, 97, 98 miles an hour. And the Guardians could not break through against them. Fastball Freddie, six innings last night. No runs, four hits, two walks, six strikeouts. He got the win, and he got the Rays back into the ALCS. A 3-1 victory. The series is now tied at 1-1. As we welcome you back, it is The Drive, 333 on your ride home. We'll take you up until 6 o'clock. You just heard from Evan Klosky. Good stuff there. Brian Anderson, Rays TV analyst, will join us later. He's got some thoughts on Freddie Peralta. Brian Anderson, throughout the course of his career as a player, as a pitcher, once pitched for Cleveland. He's an Ohio guy, so he knows exactly what's awaiting the Rays up in Cleveland. Game 3 tomorrow at 1 o'clock in the afternoon. So make note of that, 1 p.m. tomorrow. For the first pitch with Griffin Jacks against Gavin Williams. So, Freddie Peralta, outstanding. And going back to late August, over his last eight starts, his ERA is 0.81. He's allowed just four earned runs in his last 44 and two-thirds innings. So he's been dynamic. He really has. And he has turned into an ace. And the Rays now have the benefit and luxury of having two aces that you can trot out there. And the Guardians will absolutely see Rasmussen and Peralta again at some point in this series. Now, the weather and the rain could kind of wreak havoc on the schedule, which would be a detriment and an inconvenience for both teams. So tomorrow, 1 o'clock for game three, and then Friday, more rain. So there is a chance that maybe there could be a rain out, which would eliminate the off day on Sunday. So they could play Thursday, and then Friday could be a rain out, and then Saturday and Sunday, and then Monday and Tuesday, if necessary, for game six and seven. Monday and Tuesday would be back here at the Trop. So that would complicate matters if there's a rain out, and then there's no off day, and then both teams would have to be scrambling, obviously, in terms of how they would structure their pitching rotations moving forward. Now, Griffin Jacks will go tomorrow. I'm not in complete agreement with that. I would go with Nick Martinez, and then I'll come back with Griffin Jacks in game four, and then I could go Rasmussen on full rest, his regular rest for game five, and then Peralta on regular rest for game six, and then you could come back with Nick Martinez game seven. Sounds like sound reasoning to me. If you're in this business, if you know what you're talking about, yes, it is. If you're on the text platform, yeah, you got something else that you need to be concerned with. But here's the thing with Freddy Peralta, and I was getting this on social media last night. Hey, T-Kraz, can the Rays keep Freddy Peralta? What about Freddy Peralta? And at one point, I think I tweeted out, oh, Freddy Peralta is making himself a lot of money. Somebody's going to pay him handsomely after the season. Now, there is a complication there as well. Freddy Peralta is a free agent. Nick Martinez is a free agent. And the Rays will have some big decisions to make. But the Rays also have no idea what the economic structure will look like because there will be a lockout. And that's going to happen beginning December the 1st. And it feels like at the very least, and I don't know if there's going to be a cap right at the top, but it feels like there will be at least a floor. And right now the Rays are in that 90 million dollar payroll. They're a bottom five payroll team. Guardians, by the way, all the way down at the bottom. But the Rays may have to spend a lot more money depending upon where that salary floor is going to be. It could be 112 million, 140 million. That's really up to the Players Association, the union, and the owners to try and decide what that's going to end up looking like. And it feels like they're not on the same page, which means we're going to be in for a long work stoppage. So the Rays have no idea what that's going to look like. And no decisions are going to be made until they know what the new economic structure, if there is one, is going to entail. But based on what the starting pitchers have been getting recently, I would tend to guess Freddy Peralta's price range is going to be in the $27 to $30 million a year range. Now, the Rays have never paid that much for a starting pitcher in free agency. Like the most that they have paid, like they just paid Nick Martinez $13 million. Remember a couple of years ago, Charlie Morton got 2 years and $30 million. That's the most they've ever paid for a free agent, $15 million a year. You're talking about Freddy Peralta being in that $27 to $30 million a year range because I'm looking at Tyler Glasnow, who got 5 years, $136 million at $27.3 million a year. I think he's going to be looking at that kind of contract. Garrett Crochet, 6 years, $170 million at $28.3 million a year. Dylan Cease got $30 million a year at 7 years, $210 million from Toronto. So that's a lot of money. I don't know if Freddie will get more than 30 from somebody, but I think in that $27, $28 million range, with the recent case studies of the other starting pitchers that I just mentioned, the Glasnows, the Crochets of this world, Max Fried, $27.25 million with the Yankees, 8 years, $218 million. I don't think he's going to get 8 years. I think I'm more in the five for 136 range at $27.3 million a year. What Glasnow got, I think, is where Freddie Peralta is going to end up being. I'm not sure if the Rays are going to be there because you got to make a decision on Nick Martinez. You know, Drew Rasmussen is probably going to need an adjustment as well. And then everyone's talking about Junior Caminero. I think Cammy's contract is not going to come until later on because he's not into his arbitration years. The Rays still have him under team control for at least three to four more years before he would to become a free agent. And I can see the Rays coming to an agreement with him. Obviously, after they move into the new ballpark in 2029, and there's some questions about, you know, when that's going to take place. By the way, from everything that I've been told, I think you would expect a groundbreaking or the first shovel going into the ground by mid-November. And that would put the Rays at that 30-month timeline. Right now, the bond validation process is still ongoing. And I saw Mayor Kasser the other day mention, you know, it seems like we're heading in the right direction. It's going to be imminent, yada, yada, yada. I would expect that to be mid-November from what I was told. And that would put them on the 30-month schedule, which is what the A's are on right now for their ballpark out in Vegas. 30 months. Ken Babby was on this here show. He told me and all of you, we need to do it in a 30-month time span. If you get it going by mid-November, November, December, January, February, by April of 2029, as long as there are no significant weather delays, they will probably get it done within that 30-month time frame. Now, to begin 2029, it kind of feels like the Rays will probably be on a road trip, and a long one at that, before they can come back home and christen the new ballpark sometime in April 2029. So it is cutting it a little close. But as long as there aren't any weather delays, there are a lot of technological advancements that have been made in the architectural world, I think they can get it done in 30 months. So that's where we stand there. And all of that will impact what the Rays do, what they won't do. Like the new stadium plus the new CBA, whatever that ends up looking like, is going to determine when Junior gets his deal. Can the Rays afford Freddie Peralta? If they sign Freddie, it's probably going to be more backloaded. So when they move into the new stadium, the new revenue will be coming in. I know it sounds like a lot.
8: Money tough.
9: Yeah, what? Money talks? Is that what very tough? Oh, I thought he said money talks. That's what I heard. Money talks. Money does talk. A lot of people are like, we're afraid he should stay here because we helped him. Yes, that's true. But money talks. He wants to get paid market value. Now, I think he loves it here. He's very grateful to the fact that the Rays have turned his career around after he got stuck with the Mets, after he was traded there from Milwaukee. Wouldn't that be something? Like if the Rays can get by the Guardians, and by the way, Brewers, Dodgers, big game three tonight. Huge. Dodgers have to win that game or else they're toast. Brewers up 2-0. Wouldn't it be something, whether it's the Brewers or the Dodgers, an infinite number of storylines, whether it's Rays, Dodgers, Rays, Brewers, Freddie Peralta against his former team in the Fall Classic. Oh, gosh. Storylines for days. But first things first, the Rays have to beat the Guardians. And that's not going to be easy.
2: And I'm pacing right now.
9: I bet you are, Nick Martinez. You should be pacing to be starting game three. In my opinion. We'll see. We'll see. Griffin Jacks has already been named the guy. But again, the winner of Game 3 when the series is tied up at 1-1 in the ALCS, the Game 3 winner has gone on to win 72% of the time. That's how big Game 3 is. All right, we'll take a timeout. Mike and Sherry, you will be up next. 888-388-0957. Text at 82945. All right, we'll come back. Todd Bowles addressed the media today. Buccaneers getting set for the Steelers. And Todd Bowles did kind of mention the fact that, yeah, people have been on my case about some decisions I've been making. We'll tell you about that coming up next.
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13: The different color noises, white noise, brown noise, pink noise. Brown noise is deeper, has lower frequencies, it's got more bass, minimalizes that higher frequency. Mm-hmm. And I didn't really know this, but apparently you can liken some of these to sounds in nature. And apparently brown noise is more akin to like a river rapid or a heavy rainfall or thunder.
14: Because there's also white noise and pink noise, you think brown noise is just named after the color brown. Wrong. There was a scientist named Robert Brown from Scotland.
13: White noise is used, aside from just sleeping, a lot of times with like noise-canceling headphones and stuff, mm-hmm. masking other sounds.
14: Pink noise is a little different. It's kind of like the compromise between white noise and brown noise.
13: As far as which one is best for sleep, there have been some very middling studies over the years. But at Oxford in 2017, they said that they fell asleep 40% faster listening to white noise, but their overall sleep was about the same.
14: Okay.
13: There was a study in 2017 from Northwestern of 13 older adults, and they said pink noise provided deeper sleep overall and improved ability to recall words.
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13: Caffeine can be really good for you and help a lot of things, and caffeine can be kind of bad for you.
15: It's a drug, and in its pure form, Chuck, yeah. It is a bitter-tasting crystalline powder.
13: Naturally, it's in the coffee bean and in chocolate and tea, but it's also added artificially in things like soda. Your body is enjoying the caffeine. It's blocking that adenosine. You're going to feel alert and awake. It's got that adrenaline going, and it's rewarding you with the dopamine. I mentioned the vicious cycle, the inevitable crash.
15: Right.
13: Like any stimulant drug, and you want more of it. Eventually, it's going to affect your sleep patterns. All right, how about some health benefits?
15: Right.
13: They found everything from not develop Parkinson's disease to dropping your risk of various cancers.
15: Well, coffee actually is shown to reduce your risk of diabetes.
13: 4 cups a day, 50% less chance of mouth and throat cancer.
15: You should eat more grapefruit because grapefruit contains something called narigin, and it actually slows the removal of caffeine from your brain.
13: Okay.
15: So you enjoy its effects longer.
13: Nice.
15: Yeah.
12: For the entire caffeine episode and everything else in the Stuff You Should Know universe, open the free iHeart app, search Stuff, and listen now. iHeartRadio presents Stuff You Should Know.
14: We're talking about streaming music. World-changing history mm-hmm. that we lived through.
13: Not so long ago, people were spending a lot of money on buying CDs and physical media. We got this new thing. That was Napster. There were 27 billion transfers per month, song transfers.
14: Everything was completely upended, and Apple came along in 2003 and brought massive stability to this huge sea change. At the same time, roughly, an alternative model was developing, and that was just streaming.
13: The first legit on-demand streaming service was Rhapsody in 2001. Pandora came along in 2005. Spotify comes along. They changed the game. Pandora was still trying to be kind of like radio in a way. Spotify was like, no, we're really going to be on-demand. But these royalties, Tidal pays the most at 1.3 cents. Apple's 0.7, YouTube Music 0.7. Spotify pays 0.4 cents per stream, same as Amazon, and then Pandora's down to 0.1. But as an artist, artist, if you're a hit on Spotify, then there's a lot of money to be made.
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13: What's the doomsday clock, Josh?
14: So the doomsday clock is a metaphorical clock that is overseen by the Bulletin of Atomic Scientists. It's a graphic representation of how close humanity is to self-inflicted disaster.
13: They moved the second hand on the clock forward to 89 seconds to midnight, which means it's the closest that clock has ever been to midnight since they started.
14: In 1947, when the U.S. and Russia were starting the Cold War, it was 7 minutes to midnight. We're now less than 2 minutes away from midnight. The furthest away it was from midnight was 1991, after the Soviet Union dissolved. It was all the way back from 17 minutes to midnight.
13: I think it's a valuable thing because it just raises awareness every year with people. 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
14: All these things that have been developing for a while have been accelerated because of the threat multiplier of misinformation and disinformation and conspiracy theories.
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22: It comes with the territory. As soon as you enter the arena of sports, no matter what field you're in, you win, you get cheered, you lose, you get booed. That kind of comes with it. You lean on people that's been with you a while. You lean on the information you get from up top. You lean on experience. You lean on all kinds of things, how your team is playing. It's a lot of different scenarios on where you go make a decision.
9: Todd Bowles talking today about some decisions that he has made that other people have questioned him on. But the good news here is the Buccaneers are coming off a win. They won at Dallas last week. Everyone just kind of relax and exhales a little bit. You're feeling a little bit better about what you're doing. You're coming into the building. Everyone is relaxed, upbeat. Now, can the Buccaneers string it together? And that's going to be the big question. Todd Bowles versus Aaron Rodgers. That is the matchup on Sunday. Aaron Rodgers is barely completing 60% of his passes. And these days in the NFL, that's not good enough. To be quite honest with you, you need to be in that 63 to 65% range. He's at 59.8 or thereabouts, almost 60. He is 42. He still does a good job of reading defenses, but at that advanced age, he doesn't move around the way he used to. He's been sacked 14 times, and this coming Sunday, Todd Bowles is going to be up to his old bag of tricks, and you saw it last week against Dallas. Remember before the season when he came on with us, he's like, look, I want to be able to play coverage on the back end, get pressure with the front four, but Yaya Diaby, the pressure's not there in a contract year. You know, Reuben Bain banged up, missed a couple of games. And then last Thursday in Dallas, you're 0-4. Tabo's like, I don't care what anyone says, okay? I'm the head coach, and what I say goes. And if I'm going down, I'm going back to doing it my way, baby. Blitz rate, way over 40%. And he went after Dak Prescott. And even though you'll look at the box score and you'll see zero sacks for the Buccaneers, that was not a true indicator as to what you saw last Thursday, because Dak Prescott and the Cowboys did not do a good job of diagnosing where that pressure was coming from on a short week. Dallas not doing a great job. And the Buccaneers did a really good job of getting Dak off his spot, flustering him a little bit, and that high-powered Dallas offense did not get the job done, and there were also a couple of interceptions. One by Yaya dropping back in coverage, and then, of course, the one right at the very end by Alex Anzalone, and hopefully that gives him some confidence. So that's basically what Todd Bowles has done in the past, and he's like, I'm doing it again. Until Reuben Bain and Yaya and David Walker. David Walker's played well. I'd like to see him play more than, I don't know, 30 snaps. Until you see those guys really figure into a prominent role, Bowles is going back to doing Bowles type of things, which means he's going to blitz the hell out of Aaron Rodgers on Sunday. I have no doubt about that. Jaylen Warren has run the ball pretty well, but the Bucs have done a good job at stopping it. I think the Bucs match up pretty well. If Jalen Daniels doesn't turn the ball over and manages the offense and they can get Bucky going, I think the Bucs actually match up pretty well against Pittsburgh on Sunday. Let's get some phone calls in. A lot of you want to talk about the Rays or the Bucs. You know, the little Lightning loss last night on the road against the Rangers. Not great.
0: Hey, buy new mic.
9: The mic is working fine, you know. You're picking up these secondary assists, Cooch. That's great. You know, you're trying to get that contract. It's October. It's not April. That's why that's happening. All right, it was a little bit, you know, the way you tell the story, you know. You know, there's a lot of people around, you know. I don't know if you're joking or not. Ladies and gentlemen, and Chris Mathis, I had the distinct pleasure of meeting this next listener. I think it was last week. She came up to me and she was almost like hesitant. And here's another lesson to all of you out there. Some of you like me, some of you don't. That's fine. I'm not for everybody. But I'm very, very approachable, like out in public. I'm not like Chris Mathis. He's like, you know, he puts his hand up, he walks by people. I get it. Nick Wise, same thing, you know. I don't have time for people. I'm on FLZ also, you know, nose in the air, whatever. I'm very, very approachable. And Sherry, who rides around, a salesperson, she came up to me last week in Publix, and she could not have been sweeter, and she's with us right now. Hi, Sherry. How are you?
1: I'm great, T-Kraz. How are you?
9: Doing great. It was a pleasure meeting you last week. That was pretty awesome.
1: Absolutely, ditto. It was one of those things where I recognized you right away, and I just kind of didn't want to, like, blurt out. So I just kind of so I kind of walked up to you nice and gingerly and said, you know, and I said your name, and you were very sweet, and you are extremely approachable.
9: Thank you. Thank you very much. And you were very gingerly was the word. I was going to get a pub sub, and then I see this lovely young lady, like, approaching me, like, tiptoeing. I'm like, okay, like, who is this person? I'm trying to figure out who this person is. And you could not have been sweeter, so I appreciate you.
1: Thank you. And you too. So I'm going to start real quick, because I have a few points, and then I'll shut up and listen to y'all figure it out what I'm trying to say here. But, you know, the vibe, like, the word fluster, use the word fluster, and I was going to use the word, you know, the word kind of like chaos or, you know, disruption when it comes to Chandler Simpson being in the lineup, okay? Mm-hmm. The base running is a totally different animal with him in the lineup. I think it motivates the other players to run the ball, run it out, to first base, because it does. It creates chaos. It flusters the crap out of them and creates the errors, like what we saw with the Yankees, right?
9: I agree.
1: And then, and so we need to keep riding that. We just need to keep riding that. He sets a vibe. He really does for the rest of the team, I think, with him being in the lineup. And then, is it just me, or does everybody have, like, a player that just gets under their skin and they see them come up to bat, or they just, it's just like, Altuve is that for me. And so is Kirk with the Jays. And, well, of course, the entire Yankees team. But this guy Ramirez is getting under my skin. I can't stand him. Last night, I was jumping up and down, laughing and cheering at the same time when he had that error. I'm like, yes, hallelujah.
9: I kind of like Jose Ramirez, actually, and I appreciate the call very much, Sherry. Have a wonderful day.
1: Thank you, guys. You too.
9: Yeah, all right, that's Sherry riding around in the car. She does sales for a living. She has us on all the time. It was a pleasure meeting her last week. I actually like Ramirez. He was a respectable guy. He's been one of the top, you know, 5 to 10 players in baseball for a long, long time. He's an ultimate professional. But I get where you're coming from. There are certain people that, you know, it just makes your skin crawl whenever you see him. For me, yeah, it's like any Yankee, but specifically Jazz Chisholm. I mean, that guy, I just can't stand him. I don't care for him at all. Attitude, the way he presents himself, he's that guy for me. And the Guardians, I really don't have a sense of hatred really for anybody on that team because they're very much like the Rays. That's why. I mean, we can sympathize and we can relate to them because they play the game much like the Rays. So there really isn't much hate or disdain for any of those guys. All right, 2 hours down, 2 more hours to go. We're here until 6 o'clock. Mike, hold on. You'll be up next. Rays after that. 888-388-0957. The Rays are back in the ALCS. And now the scene will shift to Cleveland. Why tomorrow's game is so very important, and there's a history to back it up. We'll tell you about it coming up next.
1: Yes. Hallelujah.
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17: I think it's huge, you know, after dropping the first one, you know, you want to get out of here with at least one. So luckily we were able to salvage one there. Because, yeah, it's going to be a really tough place to play. I know I've seen how loud the fans can get there, so definitely.
9: Liam Hicks and the Rays able to even the score last night in Game 2. Rays winning 3-1. The American League Championship Series tied up at a game apiece. And now after an off day today, the scene will shift to Cleveland, where rain and colder weather is in the forecast for this weekend. Game 3 tomorrow, and note the time change, folks. Game 3 tomorrow afternoon at 1 p.m. with Griffin Jack starting for the Rays against Gavin Williams. Of course, you can listen to all the action right here on your home of the Rays, WDAE. By the way, I should be on tomorrow afternoon after the game for about an hour or so, depending upon when the game ends.
18: Yeah,
9: I know you're going to be very, very anxious to be listening to that, especially if the Rays fall short there, Eric Neander. But I should be on around, I don't know, 4:45 to 6 o'clock-ish tomorrow for about an hour and change after the Rays game tomorrow. So, big one. Rays were able to even things up. Can the Rays go into Cleveland and win at least one of those games coming up this weekend?
18: None, yeah.
9: Good afternoon, Tampa Bay. Welcome back. Hour number 3, 4:07 on your ride home on this Would You Rather Wednesday. The Drive with yours truly. Driven by Moss Nissan, live inside the Rude Aaron Water Studios. You got Chris Mathis on the other side acting a fool. And then you on the phones, 888-388-0957. Text at 82945. A lot of texts coming in about me being approachable in public. Out of the 813, T-Kraz, apparently Warren Sapp only allows women to approach him. Yeah, I don't know what his policy is regarding that. I know we had a problem with him last year at the Super Bowl. Nick Wise had a little bit of a run-in with him. And that's just the way Warren is. I mean, I wish him the best of luck. But, yeah, you know, you see me out there in the... And look, I'm not the type that melts in the crowd either. I mean, I stand out like a sore thumb.
19: Yeah, you're a pretty tall guy, Tom.
9: Yeah, thanks.
19: And then you start talking to the cashier. You start talking and chopping it up with the person in the deli. Or if you're out pumping gas in your new Nissan... Like, people are going to hear your voice, you know? You talk to the gas attendant and the clerk there. They're going to know right then and there.
9: What are they going to know?
19: They're going to know it's Tom Krasnicki.
9: No, they're not. Actually,
19: and no matter what, they're going to say hi to you. Whether they love you or not, if they want to say something, you're going to think that they're a fan of the show.
9: Well, I would hope so. I mean, that's great if that's the case. I can tell you this, and this has happened a few times, especially recently. Like, I'm very unassuming when I'm out. I mean, I don't, like, announce to everybody. I just go about my business. I'm just like everybody else, to be quite honest with you. So when I do have these interactions with people, it gets pretty funny. Like, people will hear the sound of my voice. I'll be, oh, you should probably do radio. And I've heard that, too. And I would be like, I'll definitely look into it. Thanks. But, and I don't tell them, like, oh, yes, I do radio. I don't follow it up with that little tidbit of information. But that's happened quite a few times, actually. Quite a few times. But I appreciate each and every one of you for listening here. Don't forget, an hour from now, Brian Anderson, Rays TV analyst. He's a Cleveland guy. So I can't wait to talk to him about Freddie Peralta and his latest masterpiece from last night and what's in store for the Rays when they get to Cleveland. The Rays are already there. In fact, Mark Topkin tweeting a few minutes ago, the Rays were supposed to have a workout this afternoon in Cleveland, but the tarp is on the field. It's raining. And right now that workout is on hold, according to Topper, who is in Cleveland. Thank you, Mark, very, very much. So Griffin Jacks will go. I'm not in agreement with that decision. And I think I explained it thoroughly for those who are acceptive of such reasoning. It just makes a whole lot of sense to go with Nick Martinez game three, and then you could come back to him on regular rest for game seven, if necessary. But I had it planned out, too, and I gave you my thoughts or my reasoning, as some of you are saying, yeah, reason with these nuts. But it made all the sense. Rask game one, Peralta game two, no-brainer. And then an off day. And then game three, Nick Martinez. And then four, I had Jax going in game four. And then five, you could come back with Rasmussen on regular rest in Cleveland for game five. And then the off day. And then Peralta game six. And then Martinez, if necessary, and or Jax game seven. There you go. What the hell is wrong with that reasoning? Oh, if you actually know baseball, yes. I don't know if the line drive off the back, but the Rays said that Nick Martinez is available coming out of the bullpen. Nick Martinez had two stellar starts against the Guardians during the regular season. So I don't know why you wouldn't go with him in game three. The Rays are going with Jax. I hope it works out, obviously, because the winner of game three of the ALCS, when the series is tied at 1-1, the winner of game three has gone on to win the series 72% of the time. That's how important game threes are. That's how important game three is tomorrow. So let's hope Griffin Jacks has got his A-plus stuff going tomorrow from Cleveland.
0: We'll see.
9: Well, we'll see. Indeed, Nick Martinez. And look, he's your inspirational leader, too, as well as being a damn good starting pitcher. So I'm a little befuddled. I'm a little confused. You're a little confused? I won't do it again. Let's go to Mike out in L.A. listening through the app. What's up, Mike? Hi, Mike. All right, maybe.
3: Hey, I'm here.
9: Oh, there you are. Hey, what's up? What's going on, Mike?
3: I'm sorry, brother. My bad. Yeah, I got a couple things for you, if you'll indulge me. I'm lucky tonight. Six of us veterans from the hospice unit are going to the Dodger game, and Clayton Kershaw is going to let us all sit up in his suite that they gave to him after he retired last year. And he came and visited us the other day and signed autographs. So this might be the luckiest day of my life.
9: That's awesome, Mike. That's great. What kind of a guy was he?
3: Down to earth and down home. He's from Texas, just a down home old country boy. That's what he's like. And he brought his kids with him and his wife. It was pretty cool, Tom. It was really pretty heartwarming.
9: Well, that's awesome, man. I'm happy for you. And that's a big game tonight with the former Ray, Blake Snell, on the mound. Must win game for the Dodgers tonight.
3: You got it, brother. Now, I'm with you about Martinez. He's 8-3 at home and 7-3 on the road. So unless Snyder and Cash got some little hidden secret about Jacks and what they think they can do against Gavin Williams, I'm with you. I don't get it. I just don't get it.
9: I hope it works out for the Rays' favor, but and I appreciate the call, Mike. Enjoy the game tonight. Mike out in L.A. listens to us every day. Really appreciate him. Going to the Dodger game tonight, courtesy of Clayton Kershaw. That is awesome. I love hearing about things like that. That's awesome. And I've heard that about Clayton Kershaw, how hospitable he is, how caring and considerate he is. That is great, great news. Big game. Blake Snell, former Ray, a lot of pressure on him tonight. Brewers up 2-0 in that series. Let's go to Josh in Tampa. Josh, good afternoon. What's going on?
0: Hey, T-Chris. Thanks for taking my call. I really enjoyed the show, as always. I've never met you in person, but I would be happy to go to the World Series with you.
9: I love that, Josh. Very good. Very good.
0: I've been watching the games, of course. I live in Ocala, but I go to the games when I can afford to. But I've been hearing the national media kind of knocking our fans this series because we haven't had 40,000 plus in the first two games, and I just wanted to get your opinion on that. And I hope Yandy and Aranda can start getting the bats going because they've been kind of dry the last couple days, and I just wanted to get your thoughts on that as well.
9: Yeah, no question about that, Josh, and I appreciate the call. I mean, Yandy is notorious for being a first ball hitter, and I expect that to be the case when they go up to Cleveland for games 3, 4, and 5. Weather is going to play a factor as well. It's going to be cooler. It's going to be rainy. Obviously, the Rays are not used to those sort of conditions, so it'll impact both teams. Cleveland just probably is more acclimated to that sort of weather than the Rays would be, but you know, hopefully it doesn't factor in at all. In terms of the attendance, look, man, I expected more. I got to be honest. I mean, this is the ALCS, guys. And I know some people have extenuating circumstances when it comes to where they live or how much money they make. And that's all fine. But as a region, I mean, between Tampa, St. Pete, Clearwater, over 3 million people. I mean, the Tampa Bay region, I mean, you're talking about well over, what, 5 million plus? I mean, we should be able to get 40,000. I mean, if we want to pride ourselves into being a really great sports town or region, I think there are enough people, there are enough corporations, there are enough companies, there are enough people that make money. I know not everybody gets to make a whole lot of money to the point where their discretionary income could be, yeah, I can spend, you know, whatever it is, $300 on a pair of tickets. And look, that's the thing. Everyone's complaining about the price. This is the ALCS, people. This is not a spring training game. It's not a high school game. It's not a regular season game. It's the American League Championship Series. And yeah, I get it between the tickets and the parking and the concessions. I think there should be enough people there to put 40,000 in that stadium. It should. Well, we got enough clout in this town. There's enough people in this town. There's enough people that make money. There's enough corporations and entities that can probably do it. And I know times are tough for certain people. And, you know, I am apologetic to those who are really struggling, not the greatest of economic times, but as a region, as a whole, sorry, we should have more people there. We should. Just my two cents on it. Let's see. Let's go to Carlos in Spring Hill. Carlos, what's going on up there? Welcome in.
1: ¿Qué pasa, T-Cross? How you doing, man?
9: Muy bien. How you doing?
1: Great, man. I just got home driving my truck all day, man. Oh, that's great. Listen, there's two things for you, man. Speaking of clowns, you said that we go to playoffs, you're going to be tarps off up there. What's up?
9: Wow, look, tarps off, is that still a thing? I thought that was just like a 2-3 week fad, and then like bell-bottom jeans, and then It stopped. I thought it stopped. I didn't think we were doing that anymore.
7: Well, you got to start it up all over, man. That's your turn. They're waiting on you.
9: Listen.
7: You say when you play up, you and the president will be together up there.
9: Well, I said for the World Series, and tarps off I don't think is still a thing. Are people doing tarps off? I don't even see it anymore.
7: Yeah, we did. We did it on Monday. Yes, we did. I don't know about yesterday, but I saw there were some people on Monday. But anyway, my second thought is, like, tomorrow we win. Martinez, we went on Thursday with Martinez, and then we opened the champagne bottles with Rasmus after the third game. We're going to sweep those guys up there. That's my thought. We did it in New York. We're going to do it in Cleveland. And you're going to hear from me next Monday.
9: I am looking forward
7: guarantee
9: to it.
7: Guarantee you that.
9: Thank you, Carl.
7: Guarantee you that.
9: Oh, well, you're guaranteeing they're going to win all three games in Cleveland. I'll hold you
7: that's
9: to that.
7: That's what I told Nick Wise on Friday last week.
9: All right.
7: That's exactly. You're going in the right direction. Just keep that in mind. Let's go, Rays.
9: Let's go, Rays. I appreciate you, Carlos. Thanks for the phone call. Wow. I would love to see it. Boy, you sweep all three games, and then we won't have Game 6 back at the Trop. That would be something else. And look, the Guardians, they're not a great team at home. I gave you the numbers before. 41-40 in the regular season. They lost the first two games at home during their series with the White Sox. And then they came back and won Game 5 in their building when it counted. So 1-2 in the playoffs at home. 41-40. So quick math, that's 42-42. They're a 500 team at home. I expect the Rays to take at least one game there, but I got to be honest, I would feel a lot better if Nick Martinez was starting game 3. Just saying. Let's go to Joe in Parrish. What's up, Joseph? How are you?
10: Good, T-Crash. How you doing?
9: Terrific. Great.
10: Great.
9: Great.
10: Yeah, I don't know if you remember game 1 of the ALDS there. I was at the bar in the Noble Tavern there, and I look over and I see you and Ronnie at the bar watching the Vols game.
9: Yeah.
10: And my son, you know, he's a big Vols fan. So I'm like, you know what? I'll just go there and say, hey, real quick, you know, and my older son's giving me junk, you know, oh, you're going to go be a fanboy. I was like, I'm going to say hi.
9: Wow. Your son giving you the business.
10: Well, that's normal. They learn it from the best. So.
9: There you go.
10: But at first though, I was like, oh man, am I bothering him? Like for the first like 5 seconds, I was like, am I out of line here? And then, you guys were cool and it was nice chopping it up with you guys. And by the way, that place is amazing.
9: Yeah.
10: Steak sandwich is on point.
9: Really cool place. Yeah. Noble Tavern. We had a good time. It was a pleasure meeting you and your son.
10: Yeah, it was pretty cool and a great game also. And before I go, you know, the attendance thing, yeah, it is what it is. It'll get better. Out of curiosity, though, just because I am this way, I did look at tomorrow's attendance for the Cleveland game, and they have a ton of seats open still. So it's like, you know, the markets are what they are, but... I'll let you go, T-Crass. I appreciate it.
9: I appreciate you, Joe. Thank you, and thank you for coming up to us a couple of weeks ago. Pleasure meeting you and your boy there. I'm just wondering if the shift to 1 o'clock had something to do with that or the weather. I don't know. But game 3 tomorrow in Cleveland with a lot of rain coming. They had a record high of 86 degrees yesterday, and that temperature is about to plummet. A lot of rain, a lot of wind on the way. That's why they moved up the time tomorrow to 1 o'clock. It was 6 o'clock. Now it's 1 o'clock. I don't know what's going to happen on Friday because there's more rain in the forecast on Friday. And then Saturday for game 5, that's an 8 o'clock start time. And I looked at the weather. The Rays are not going to like that. Temperatures will be falling into the 40s on Saturday night. Oh, boy. Let's go to Sean up in Lewis. Sean, what's going on, buddy?
12: T-Craz, once again, you've got my vote for saying you're underpaid. just want to let you know.
9: Great.
12: I'm going all the way back to Steve Dumig time. And he used to say, and it's probably still true today, that 40 to 60% of the fans at the Rays games come from the Tampa side. Back 30 years ago, give or take, when that stadium was built, St. Pete was kind of a poor town. Mm-hmm. A lot of trailer parks, a lot of this, a lot of that. In the last 30 years, the place has quadrupled in population and money.

0: we should be able to do that, especially for the American League Championship Series. And yeah, prices are not going to be cheap because it's the ALCS. And I like to see the corporate types get involved too. Apparently we're not getting much of that. All right, Matt, this is yelling at me. I got to take a break, but you guys are on the lines. I'll get to you, John, Nate, Brian, Tim, Chuck. I'll get to you guys coming up next. We'll continue the discussion on the phone lines. Game three tomorrow. Griffin Jackson starting. How do you feel about that? Plus, speaking of money, and thank you, Sean, for the endorsement, if you will. I'll let management know ASAP. Speaking of money, Fastball Freddy made himself some money last night, too. What is that going to end up looking like after the season? Well, it's a complicated issue. We'll get into that, too, coming up next.
1: 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Traffic update.
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3: Accident should be in the wrap-up stages shortly. A Newport Richey State Road 54 westbound at Mitchell Ranch Road and the one on Ridge Road westbound at the Suncoast Parkway. All westbound lanes are open. Still some partial intersection blockage and eastbound on Ridge Road approaching the Suncoast Parkway. The left turn lane is still blocked by FHP. Crash on Dale Mabry northbound before Fletcher Avenue with possible lane blockage, and a crash with some lane blockage on State Road 39 northbound at Knights Griffin Road in Plant City. With traffic, I'm Pat Largo.
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7: Today and tomorrow, we're mostly sunny and hot. High 90 degrees, low 71. Storms Friday, showers on Saturday. Get news, traffic, and weather around the clock when you set News Radio WFLA as a preset on the iHeartRadio app. I'm Amy Snyder.
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11: Yeah, I don't think we'd ever expect, hey, we're going to acquire a guy and he's going to go out and win Pitcher of the Month 3 weeks later. So we were very fortunate to get him. I give our scouts and certainly Eric and his group a ton of credit for recognizing and appreciating that Freddie Peralta wasn't that far removed from the Freddie Peralta in Milwaukee. And we have certainly reaped the benefits of him.
12: They sure have. Obviously, Kevin Cash with some high praise for Freddie Peralta, last night's starting pitcher, who threw another gem. He's been outstanding. In his last eight starts, his ERA is 0.81 with your Tampa Bay Rays. And now the Rays have the benefit of two aces in Drew Rasmussen and Freddie Peralta. And the Guardians have better be ready because I think they will see those two guys later on in this series. ALCS is tied at a game apiece. Welcome back, 4:33 on your ride home. Great to have you with us here on The Drive. We'll get to your phone calls in a matter of moments. So a talking point after the game last night surrounded the future of Freddie Peralta. So he is going to be a free agent at the end of the season. And I was getting hit up on social media about, hey, are the Rays going to be able to keep this guy? Because I think I tweeted out at one point, Freddie Peralta will get paid handsomely by somebody this offseason. Oh, why would he leave the Rays? The Rays helped him, yada, yada, yada. Look, it all comes down to money, okay? And I think he loves it here. Kyle Snyder has completely turned his career around. Now, he's a year removed from being a very good pitcher with the Milwaukee Brewers. He went to the Mets. They didn't do right by him. The Rays saw something in him. That's why they made the move. And now Freddie Peralta looks like an ace again. And he is going to cash in this offseason. And as I mentioned earlier in the show, it's not going to be cheap. You know, the Rays signed Charlie Morton, if you remember, 2 years, $30 million. They signed Nick Martinez to $13 million over 1 year. Just before this season. But you're talking about that number being almost twice per year when you talk about Charlie Morton at $15 million a year. I do think that Freddie Peralta is going to be in that $26, $27, $28 million a year range. I was just looking at this morning the starting pitchers in this league, the ones that just signed for long-term deals and how much they were making. Jesus Luzardo with Philadelphia, $27 million. 5 years, $135 million. Carlos Rodon, 6 years, $162 million, $27 million a year with the Yankees. Ranger Suarez, got 5 and 130. That's $26 million a year. Tyler Glass now, 5 and 136, over $27 million a year. So I think that's where Freddie's going to be, in that $25 to $27 million a year range. Could the Rays do it? Conceivably, the answer is yes. But keep in mind that there's a lockout coming, and the Rays have no idea what the economic structure will look like. I would think, at the very least, there's going to be a floor, which means the Rays will have to raise their spending. They were a bottom five payroll. They may have to spend way over $100 million, whatever the floor ends up being. Again, we have no idea. I think this will be a long work stoppage. And then what is it going to look like at that point? And the Rays have a lot of decisions to make, because Nick Martinez, free agent, Drew Rasmussen, you're going to have to address him as well. Ryan Pepiot will be back next year. So they will have at least one guy returning to their rotation if they lose somebody. But I think the Rays are open to keeping Freddy Peralta, but they have never given a starting pitcher that much money, meaning $25, $26, $27 million a year. It all depends. Now, you can backload his contract because the new stadium is coming around the corner in 2029. So you can backload it, say 2027, 2028. He makes a little bit more. Then when you're in the new stadium, 2029, he's going to make a lot more. So you can escalate his salary so that when you get to the new stadium and the revenues will be coming in, then he'll be able to get more money. I can see something like that happening, potentially. But again, we have no idea what the economic structure is going to look like. I think we're in for a long work stoppage. So enjoy baseball while you've got it. Let's go back to the phones. 888-388-0957. Tim is calling from Ohio, listening through the iHeartRadio app, I would imagine. What's up, Tim?
5: Not much, Tom. How you doing? I love the show, man. Yes, I had a death in my family. I live in Sarasota, but you've been going on about the Martinez thing. You missed the whole point. Is the weather is extremely questionable for tomorrow.
12: Mm-hmm.
5: And if you get Martinez out there, warm him up, get him through three or four, I think Cash has outsmarted everybody again, waiting for the weather to be right so he's going to get the best out of what he's got. I mean, because that'll really screw things up. By Friday, there's a clear look in the weather, even Saturday. And I'm thinking, he's thinking, I'm going to go with a bullpen game. I can't risk him going out there for, let's say, four innings. Then he's done. And they call the game or it gets delayed. Now you're into the same position. So I just wanted to bring that point up, which is, it's really obvious that this is a questionable game, even at 1 o'clock.
12: Yeah, I mean, you're there, so weather is going to be an issue. That's why they moved it up to 1 o'clock. By the way, my condolences to you and your family on your loss.
5: Thank you very much.
12: Yeah, you got it, Tim. I'm assuming you're going to be up there for a couple of days.
5: Yes, I am. And I'm in the northern Columbus area up there where my family's at. And like I said, I'm from Sarasota. I'd love to be down there. I would be one of the attendees. But yeah, I think the weather, he is looking at the weather saying, man, I get him out there and I can't get the best of him. And then he's got to sit down for a few more days. So I really see his point, I believe, in what he's doing.
12: Fair point, Tim. I really appreciate it. Thanks for calling in. And again, condolences to your family.
5: Thanks,
12: on your loss.
5: I love the show, man.
12: I appreciate you. That's Tim up in Ohio. Originally, he's from Sarasota, went up there. That could be maybe something that the Rays are looking at. I just think that they like Griffin Jackson, the way he's throwing the ball, and he's got like five or six pitches. But you can turn around and go with Griffin Jackson game four. And again, the way I laid it out is Rasmussen game one, Peralta game two, off day, and then Martinez game three. Martinez has pitched very well against the Guardians in two outings this year. And then you can come back with Jackson game four with maybe Seymour backing him up. And then game five, you go Rasmussen on normal rest. And then provided that there are no rainouts, and then there is the off day on Sunday, and then game six, you come back with Peralta on normal rest. And then game seven, you go back to Martinez or all hands on deck. What's wrong with that setup? I think that makes a lot of sense to me. I don't know. Maybe I'm a little screwed up in the head. Wouldn't be the first time. Let's go to Nate in St. Pete. Nate, what's going on? Welcome in.
13: How are you? I was at the game last night. Just what a great game.
12: Yeah, for sure.
13: Some sentiment that I've heard certainly on the postseason postgame show and just among my friends. Some of us, we were surprised to see Ben Williamson in for Richie Palacios at second base. Last time I remember seeing Ben Williamson before this series was, I want to say, third base against the Yankees. So that was after we clinched. It was in Yankee at New York. Is this purely a lefty-righty move just for hitting? Or does Ben Williamson have an ace up his sleeve and I don't know about it because I don't see him play very often?
12: I think it was strictly a lefty-righty type of thing with Williamson being in there. I think you'll see Richie Palacios in there tomorrow in Game 3. And I appreciate the call. Thanks very much, Nate. Let's go to Brian out in Lakeland. What's up, Brian? Welcome in.
14: First-time caller, long-time listener.
12: Welcome aboard. We love first-time callers around you. That's fabulous.
14: So for the last Yankees game, we had 40,000 fans. First game to Cleveland, we had 35,000 fans. Now we have under 30,000 fans. We have the lowest population of fans in the radius of 30-minute drive. I think that's the reason why we don't have any fans coming to the game. Once we get to the other side of the bridge, going to Tampa, I feel like we'll have sold-out crowd. Yeah. I'll hang up and listen.
12: I do believe that will be the case, Brian. And like for you, calling from Lakeland, I mean, it will allow people from Lakeland to come on over, you know, from the east to the north, like places like Wesley Chapel. It's like booming. Like the traffic up there is crazy. Like where Chris Mathis and I live in Pasco County, like Odessa, Trinity, Newport Richie. I mean, lots of people there, too. With that stadium being centrally located, yeah, and with a capacity of 31,000, I do expect many more crowds. And hopefully, and I have no reason to believe otherwise, when the Rays are in the playoffs and with that new stadium being in the heart of Tampa, I do not suspect there will be any issues selling that thing out. This area is continuing to blossom. I think the economy is going to get better. And I think being centrally located, I don't think there'll be an issue. Yes, it's not in an ideal location, but for the American League Championship Series, I think the Rays haven't been this far. We haven't had an ALCS in that building since 2008. It's been a long time since we've had a league championship series here. I would think that maybe some people would take that into consideration. Listen, this doesn't come around so often. Let's do it. Let's get there. Let's splurge a little bit. And look, discretionary income and people need it for a lot of different things, but there is discretionary income being thrown around, I can tell you that. All you got to do is drive by any shopping mall. And it doesn't have to be Christmas time either, by the way. See how many cars are in the parking lot. See how many cars are like, see how many people are out to dinner. See what the waiting list is like when you walk into a place like, I just say Ocean Prime or something. Just a place off the top of my head. One of my favorite places to go, by the way. Oh, people are spending money. It depends on what they want to spend it on, too. I still believe that we're in a vibrant sports community in the entire region of Tampa, where there's, you know, 5 million people encompassing the entire region, that for an ALCS we can get more than 31,000, 32,000. There were less people there last night than there were game one. I don't know what game six is going to look like. The Rays might be coming home up 3-2 with an opportunity to clinch. How many people? And the price point, and I know Nick was on it and he was right. I don't understand that at all. That doesn't make any sense to me. Like in a 300 section, how can one seat be $180+ and then one row behind it be almost $100 cheaper. Like, what the hell is that? That doesn't make any sense whatsoever. Oh, I got to take a time out. Check a traffic coming up. Glenn and Brandon, you guys are up next. Don't forget, Brian Anderson, Race TV analyst, will join me just after 5 o'clock. And then Would You Rather right after that. We're on the air to 6 o'clock. Chris Mathis is coming back. He's letting you know what's on tonight. Plus, the Bucks injury report is out. What is the update on Baker Mayfield? I've got that for you coming up next.
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15: 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Plenty ongoing there. Can the Tampa Bay Rays afford Freddy Peralta? Tom talked about that. Plus, the key matchup for Sunday's game between the Buccaneers and the Steelers. Todd Bowles versus Aaron Rodgers. Who wins, and how can the Buccaneers get the job done? It's right there in the podcast. Todd Bowles, you'll go back and listen to that, I'm sure of it, right here on WDAE. Plus, Rock Riley on the air here tonight from 6 until 7 tonight. And we also have Tom Krasnicki, 10:30, Bay News 9 Spectrum Sports on the TV side.
12: Yeah, tonight at 10:30. I don't know what we're talking about yet. You're just going to have to tune in and find out tonight, 10:30 on Bay News 9. Speaking of Todd Bowles, he was quite evasive this afternoon when he was asked about Baker Mayfield.
8: Not at this time.
12: No. He dropped that. And he was on this show. He's like, oh, yeah, that's my go-to. That's a classic. Not at this time. He loves using that line. But he was asked about Baker. What's going on? Well, he's going to throw the ball this afternoon. We're going to find out, yada, yada, yada. Well, the official injury report is out. And Baker Mayfield listed as DNP. He did not practice today because of that right thumb. So I don't know if that means he threw, whether that was considered part of the practice. I think that was after practice. So there's a little bit of a gray area there. Maybe the Buccaneers used that maneuver to kind of get around that and say, well, he threw, but since it wasn't practice, he didn't practice. So during the new normal part of practice, we can put him down as a do not practice. Maybe try and fool the Steelers a little bit. But it certainly feels like Jalen Daniels will start again. And this makes a lot of sense for the Buccaneers to tell Baker Mayfield, look, take another week. We're going to go with the kid this week. The game after Pittsburgh, it's go time. We're going to need Baker Mayfield at 100% for Carolina and then Atlanta, two very big divisional games. And look, if the Buccaneers can go out there and beat the Steelers at home this week, you get the 2-4, you get two wins in a row, and then you go into divisional play, things get very, very interesting right after that. So Baker didn't practice. Let's see. Sean Tucker with a quad, he didn't practice. Antoine Winfield Jr. also didn't practice. We know he's not going to play. Tristan Wirfs listed as a knee. Full practice, though. So Nothing to worry about there, but the fact they listed him with a knee problem is something that bears watching. Benjamin Morrison, who's missed the last two games with a quad injury, he was limited today. So that's good. If he progresses during the week, maybe he plays on Sunday. Chris Godwin, they gave him a Veterans Day off, a rest day for him. And Servassier Dennis limited with an ankle and foot. So there is your injury update regarding the Buccaneers. The Steelers, Jamel Dean, the former Buccaneer, limited today with an ankle problem. That's going to be a storyline. Jamel Dean against the Bucs for the first time. That should be interesting. And Roman Wilson with a finger issue. He didn't practice. He didn't play last week. So that's the story there when it comes to the injuries. Let's go back to the phones. How do you want to talk about the Rays or the Bucks? Off day today for the Rays. They're already in Cleveland. Lots of nasty weather. They'll play at 1 o'clock tomorrow afternoon. We'll talk to Brian Anderson in less than 10 minutes. Let's go to Glenn in Pinellas Park. Glenn, what's going on over there?
1: Hey, yo, T-Crash. What's happening, buddy?
12: How you doing? How you doing? Good.
1: Everything's good. Everything's good. Just a quick question, though. Having you and Ronnie back together, man, that was good on Friday. Was that just a reunion concert, or are you going to be on a reunion tour, you guys?
12: No, we do that every Friday. Ronnie's on with me every Friday at 5 o'clock. Every Friday, Glenn.
1: Okay. I didn't know. I didn't know. I hadn't been listening. But, yeah, Todd Bowles, a.k.a. Dave Wormstead. But it's going to be a toss-up on Sunday because – Todd Bowles is, I mean, he's masterful when it comes to blitzing, but he's a blitz guy. For some reason now, Aaron Rodgers at this big old age, you put a five-man front of him on him, and he goes comatose. And if you can do that on Sunday, and you get him and Mike McCarthy going at it, it's an easy win. But like I say, Todd Bowles is not a guy that does five-man fronts. He disguises blitzes and pressures from other places, and Rodgers can read those things, and sometimes he can gut you up. But the tell for them when they're passing, they go into that shotgun position and everything. So, you know, you kind of got to tell on that. But my last question, I'm going to hang up and listen, is how come your offensive coordinator can do those three-step drops, run the ball, do all the things that Baker Mayfield is good at with this kid in, and then as soon as Baker Mayfield come back, you're probably going to see those five- and seven-step drops, deep passes down the field? I'll hang up and listen.
12: Well, I certainly hope not, Glenn, and I appreciate the phone call. I'm hoping Zach Robinson, when Baker gets back, Baker's at his best. When Liam Cohen was here 2024, ball comes out. 2.5 seconds. Let's go. The longer he holds on to the ball, the worse it is for him. And he's got to understand that, especially when it comes to self-preservation and him taking an inordinate number of hits. So get it. Get the ball out quick. Zach Robinson needs to do that when Baker comes back. Now, he's got Jalen Daniels, it looks like, for one more start. And look, you got to like the makeup of this kid. The positive energy, the legs, the arm. I think he does some things well. He's got pretty good command. He's got a pretty good idea what he's supposed to do out there. He just needs to play a clean game. He doesn't need to be great. He doesn't need to go out there and have to win the game for the Buccaneers. Just don't lose it. Because I do think that the Buccaneers will release the hounds against 42-year-old Aaron Rodgers. I would love to see the Bucs just knock him out of the game. I mean, it's not exciting like to hurt somebody, you know?
3: Not at this
12: time. No, not at this time. But look, it's football, okay? See the quarterback, hit the quarterback. And Rodgers may be able to diagnose what's happening, but I think the Bucs actually match up pretty well against Pittsburgh. They do. All right, 3 hours down, one more hour to go. We're going to get into that and a whole lot more. Would you rather? I know Chris Mathis, you know, he's going to ride the roller coasters tomorrow, so he's going to really put a lot of effort into this would you rather coming up.
3: That's a tough decision.
12: It is a tough decision, Coach, but we're going to make that decision coming up at 5:30. But ladies and gentlemen, when we come back, he's standing by. He's from Cleveland, so he knows exactly what the Rays are walking into. The series is tied at a game apiece. What do the Rays have to do moving forward? What about the pitching pairings moving forward as well? We'll talk to Brian Anderson, Rays TV analyst. He will join me coming up next.
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32: Here's something pretty disturbing I discovered while researching this podcast. This is what it actually says on the Los Angeles Police Department website. The site states that the Adult Missing Persons Unit investigates 3,200 cases a month. And 70% of those missing people are found or returned voluntarily within 2 or 3 days. It goes on to explain, and I quote here, since being a missing person is not a crime, police are given a very limited role while conducting these types of investigations. At the bottom of the webpage, it gets more disturbing. There's a section titled, "What if they never returned?" And here's the official police advice. In such situations, you may want to enlist the services of a private investigator to assist in your search. If you can't afford a PI, the police elaborate, quote, another option would be to contact the Salvation Army, which has a missing persons locator program. There is not a single sentence on the LAPD website that would lead a loved one of a missing person to have any faith that the police would properly investigate it. What the LAPD is basically saying is, if someone you love goes missing, don't overreact. They'll probably turn up, unless they don't, in which case you should get someone besides the police to look into it. All this is my way of saying, if the police took missing persons cases as seriously as they do, say, bank robberies, I wouldn't have had to do this podcast in the first place and end up chasing a violent criminal halfway around the country. I'm Neil Strauss. And you can hear the full story of To Live and Die in L.A.
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11: Gloves are off. 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
18: Yeah. 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
21: Yeah. Makes for a happier flight, for sure. Mission accomplished on that front. We know they're playing really good baseball right now. It's a huge game to get back in the series and even it up heading to their place.
12: Brian Baker and the Rays are up in Cleveland, where the scene shifts in the American League Championship Series Game 3 now tomorrow afternoon at 1 p.m. It was 6 o'clock. They moved it up to 1 o'clock with all of the nasty weather that's taking place up in the Ohio area. Can the Rays build off that big win last night, 3-1 behind Fastball Freddy? That guy right there, Brian Baker, close things out for your Rays. The guy's automatic. He comes in. He does the job. You never have to worry about him. And now the Rays are 89-0 this season when they have the lead after eight innings. And Brian Baker, a big reason why. Good afternoon, Tampa Bay. Welcome back. 5:06 on your ride home. 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We're live inside the Rood Air and Water Studios of WDAE, powered locally by Ferguson HVAC. Chris Mathis on the other side. Don't forget, at the bottom of the hour, would you rather? Would you rather star Nick Martinez or Griffin Jacks tomorrow?
22: None yet.
12: Game 3, Eric Neander. The Rays are going with Griffin Jacks. Interesting move on their part. But what do the Rays have to do? They're going up to Cleveland. And ladies and gentlemen, my next guest knows everything there is to know about that Cleveland area because he's from there. Geneva, Ohio zone. Brian Anderson, Rays TV analyst, is with me on the Central Florida Behavioral Health Network WDA hotline. Learn more at cfbhn.org. And the Rays TV analyst, Brian Anderson, is back with me here on The Drive. How the hell are you, BA?
23: I'm good. I'm good. I'm just heading to another practice. The kids, this is the time of year, baseball, softball, playing on a couple of different teams. So seems to be something going just about every night. So we are on our way to another practice. But outside of that, things have been the only thing that could be better if the Rays were up 2-0. But there's a split here, and we'll see what they can do in Cleveland.
12: Your thoughts on what happened last night, Freddy Peralta. And I noticed, and I know you did too, his fastball velocity was at 96.9, almost 97 miles an hour. And that's up from his prior start. So the velocity is getting up there. It's improving. The confidence is improving. He said the adrenaline going. And you know all there is to know about that. You pitch in the postseason. How much does adrenaline play into the fact that he had some extra mustard on that fastball last night?
23: It plays a huge role. That's why when I hear guys talking about, a lot of innings and I'm awfully tired, it's October baseball, bro. Be tired in a couple weeks. You know, I mean, that's I don't get that stuff because these guys, they are full of adrenaline. You do get a second win. There's no question about it. Some guys will get a third win. This is all, for all the marbles. This is why you train all winter. This is why spring training, 6 weeks of spring training, why you play 162 games for moments like this. These guys aren't tired. They're not dinged up. Now, granted, nobody's 100% healthy, but that adrenaline and the sheer magnitude of the moment, that it drives these guys. So I'm not surprised at all that it's not going to be with everybody. But the interesting thing about Freddy Peralta is I remember when the Rays brought him over in that trade, They said that they wanted to do two things. They wanted to get a little bit more extension. You know, he had cut his stride length down 4 or 5 inches from going from the Brewers to the Mets. Now, number one, I don't know why you would do that or why the Mets would have him do that. He was 17-6 with a 2.7 with Milwaukee, and all of a sudden he goes to New York, his arm angle lowers, and he shortens his stride by 4 or 5 inches, which cuts down on his extension. And so they wanted to get a little bit more extension, and they wanted his changeup usage to go up. And both of those things have happened, I think. You'd have to look at the numbers on the extension, but certainly he's using the changeup much more frequently as a Ray, not a surprise there, than he did with the Mets. But that would also fall into, you know, why his velocity has gone up. If you're able to get a little bit more extension, you've got a little bit more reach, you've got a little bit more adrenaline, that ball will come off the fingers a little bit hot, a little bit more hot. And that's exactly what we saw, you know, in his last couple of regular season starts, but we really got a front row seat for it last night. He was outstanding.
12: He sure was, and he helped the Rays win that game. Of course, one big fourth inning by the Rays, and Chandler Simpson was back in the lineup, as well as, you know, Liam Hicks, and those two guys played a pivotal role in that fourth inning where the Rays scratched out 3 runs. Let me ask you about the Jose Ramirez era, because with Mesa on at third, and I know there were 2 outs, and then you have Simpson on at first, and Williamson is hitting the ball, Ramirez knows that there's speed everywhere, and this is where speed certainly comes into play, the Rays' way of doing things. How much of an impact you think that had on Ramirez, because he's thinking, I got fast guys running everywhere, I have to know where I need to go with this baseball?
23: Well, yeah, I think that it had a huge, that played a huge role. And then that ball happened to hit right at the seam. He was expecting it to bounce up, which, you know, that's normal. He played it properly where his glove was. It just catches that, you know, where the turf meets the dirt, and that keeps the ball down. And it squirted right underneath his glove and between his legs. So I definitely think that the speed, you know, how shallow he was playing, you know, playing right there at the cut, basically, I think that all plays a part of it. And that's something that we have seen all season long. Because of the Rays' speed, the infield hit, lay down a bunt, they do a lot of unorthodox things in today's game. It used to be the norm, not so much anymore. You're starting to see it come back a little bit, especially when you talk about the Rays, Brewers, and all that, you know, being able to do some different things offensively. But because of all of that, it puts pressure on a defense, and it forces quick thinking. They understand, I've got to be clean with every play, because they run well, they run hard, they're aggressive on the bases, so I've got to make a clean play every single time. And, you know, certainly where he was playing, once again, thinking about getting that ball and you know, getting it wherever he was going to throw it, and it just didn't happen. And I don't think that was as much his fault as where that ball hit, but certainly we have seen, even in the playoffs, even with the Yankees, that pressure that the Rays are able to apply offensively because of, you know, playing the small ball in the first inning. They did it in game one. You know, obviously they dropped that game, but think about it. That Yandy Diaz ball gets smoked to the outfield. Aranda lays down a bunt. Caminero, 1-0 Rays. They'll do that at any time, and that puts a defense sometimes on its heels. They're not really sure what the Rays are going to do, when they're going to do it, and that will lead to some mistakes.
12: Brian Anderson, Rays TV analyst, is with me here on The Drive on WDAE. Rays and the Guardians, game 3 tomorrow from Cleveland. We'll get into that in a matter of moments. You mentioned Yandy. It's interesting to me that the Rays won that game last night, BA, even with Yandy Diaz, Jonathan Aranda, and Junior Caminero combining to go 1-for-10, and the Rays still won the game. That's pretty remarkable to me.
23: Yeah, absolutely, and that's a nice win to have. You know, you got 3 unearned runs, and your big boys didn't do a whole lot. So that's a win that typically is not going to, you know, come your way outside of the pitching. And that's where, you know, Freddy Peralta, what he put together, and then the Rays bullpen, you know, being able to close it out. So, you know, you take that as, hey, we didn't do a whole lot with our big boys. We still won the ball game, and maybe that bodes well then for game 3, because it doesn't get a whole lot easier. Pitching-wise, you got Gavin Williams coming up in game 3 for Cleveland, and you know how tough of a customer, you know, he can be. What do you throw, 10-plus innings in the division series, 11 innings with 23
12: strikeouts.
23: 24 strikeouts. Yeah, I mean, this guy's an animal. Now, that's going to be a fun battle to watch. because he is a guy that knows how to put you away, and he's got the stuff to be able to do it. The Rays, they struck out the fewest times in Major League Baseball. They do a really good job of putting the ball in play, moving the baseball, and forcing you to make plays behind, make the fielders making plays behind you as a pitcher. So that will be an interesting battle. See how the Rays are able to maybe work his pitch count, try to get that pitch count elevated as they continue to work hard, deep, long, whatever at bats. And Gavin Williams, again, he's a guy that knows how to put you away. So that'll be a really fun little battle within the, the bigger context of the game.
12: It will be a fun battle. By the way, Yandy Diaz, 7-for-15 lifetime with 3 doubles, 4.67 average against Gavin Williams. Junior Caminero's 2-for-10. One of those hits, though, a home run. So maybe, and you know this as well, with any great pitcher, you got to get to him early or else you're never going to get to him. Is that right?
23: Yeah, most of the time, yeah. Yeah, I mean, most of the time you want to see him come out, and if he's a little shaky, you've got to capitalize. The one thing about Gavin Williams, though, he is a big bulldog, starting pitcher. I mean, he's one of those hard-nosed, he's not going to pitch around you very often, he's going to come right after you. He thinks his best is better than your best. And that's why Yandy has continued to put up those kind of numbers against him, because he continues to attack Yandy. So keep your eye on that matchup. Does he come right after him again, or does he try to work around the fringes a little bit more, knowing that in a 15 at bat sample size, that's getting to be a pretty good sample size, and Yandy has had some really good swings off him. So that'll be another interesting thing to watch. But overall, Williams is going to come right after this Rays lineup with his power stuff and try to put them on their heels early.
12: Yep. 248 strikeouts, by the way, in the regular season. Gavin Williams, that's a tough customer. The Rays will be facing him now. Rays are going with Griffin Jacks. A little surprise, are you, BA? Because I thought Nick Martinez, I don't know if it's the line drive, the Rays are saying he's going to come in out of the bullpen potentially. But what do you make of that whole setup for Game 3?
23: You know what? I don't really make much of it at all. I thought they could go either way. I know they love, Griffin Jacks and the ability to be able to go out and get swing and miss. But at the same time, it's the playoffs. And if they have to piggyback and, it's not like he's going to be out there forever. If he's out there and he's effective, he's going to stay out there. But I think about some of the guys that you could bring in. Okay, Nick Martinez, a guy that you could bring in after him or coming out of the pen. How about that for a difference? You could even, Ian Seymour, there's a lot of things that you could do outside of Griffin Jacks to really put the Cleveland lineup in a bind, because they're going to be locked in and Stephen Vogt's going to make his lineup out as if, here we go with Griffin Jacks. And then you can really shift gears, halfway through that game and come in with somebody that's going to really force Stephen Vogt to make some tough decisions. Do I pinch hit here? Do I let this ride out? What are the game situations? But overall, I'm not that surprised. I mean, I think you look at Nick Martinez and what he was able to accomplish this year. You look at his numbers and you go, yeah, that's got to be your number three guy. But I also know that they love Griffin Jacks. They love what he did transitioning into the starting rotation. They love his, which plays, big in the postseason. And oh, by the way, Nick Martinez is still going to play a huge role on this pitching staff at some point in this series and hopefully in the next series too.
12: Our guy, B.A., Brian Anderson, Race TV analyst, Ohio native, joining me here on The Drive. You spent a couple of years in Cleveland, so you know exactly what the Rays are walking into tomorrow, plus with all this wacky weather, too. What's up with that?
23: Yeah, I don't know. I hate the fact that it's a 1 o'clock game. I was so locked into 6 o'clock, not so late, dinner time, sit down, here we go. And then get word that it's going to be moved up to 1 o'clock. So that tells me that weather that's coming in is non-negotiable. And the last thing they wanted to do is get that game started, have to go into a delay. Then all of a sudden you got to pull out your starters and it just wreaks havoc with the pitching staff. So for them to move a playoff game from 6 to 1, that tells you that weather was going to be a very big problem. So, listen, Cleveland is an unbelievable sports town. It's a very thirsty sports town because, as you well know, they haven't had too many winners up there. Baseball, the last World Series was in 1948. I got to play on the 1997 team that lost to the team from South Florida. So there's been a lot of heartache sports-wise. The Browns, you know, the drive, the fumble, all of these things. They haven't even gotten into a Super Bowl. But the atmosphere will be frothy. Although again, with it being moved to 1 o'clock, I'll be interested to see what that crowd looks like.
12: Yeah,
23: I don't think that that's gonna play with these Rays whatsoever. They've played in some very, very tough venues against some partisan crowds. I don't think Cleveland's gonna do anything to upset them or to be anything that they haven't already seen.
12: Well, the weather forecast for tomorrow: rain, 66 for a high, and then Friday, 70 for a high. More rain, a lot of rain Friday apparently. So we'll keep an eye on that. And then the game Saturday night at 8 o'clock. The low temperatures will be in the 40s, so it'll be a little chilly there for the guys from Tampa Bay, especially you know Yandy Diaz. He doesn't really like that cold weather too much there, Brian. Is that something or nothing?
23: It can be something. You know, I remember, you know, when we played South Florida. I'm sorry, I'm just not going to go there. But when we played South Florida in the World Series in 1997, the juxtaposition of the weather, you know, going from South Florida to Cleveland. We played, and I pitched the last three innings, I believe it was game four, mm-hmm. in Cleveland, the coldest World Series game in Major League history. The wind chill was like 16, 17 degrees. It was brutal. It was snowing at times during batting practice so hard you couldn't tell who was hitting if you were out in the outfield. It was cold. But because I was from Northeast Ohio, I pitched those last three innings in short sleeves. I had no sleeves on at all. And the last play of the game was a changeup down and away to Kurt Abbott, and he hit a little dribbler that I had to make the play on. And my fingertips were starting to get a little numb. And I remember coming off the mound, feeling that ball turning to Jim Thome, and I'm like, step and throw this thing like you're throwing it to home plate. Make a good hard throw and get out of here, because I could start to feel it a little bit because it was so cold. So, yeah, I mean, weather can be a factor. But, again, it's October playoff baseball. You got to look past that stuff. You got to go out there. You know, this is an opportunity that I know you're young and you think that you're going to go every year. This is an opportunity that many of these players may never get to experience again. And you are in that series that will get you to the World Series, where you can become then iconic world champions. First-time world champions, Tampa Bay Rays. This is where weather, you know, a little nag here, you know, this is it, man. You play tomorrow as if it'll be the last day that you play. And you have to have that mindset. You have to be mentally tough. And the thing I love about this team is they're a resilient team. We've seen it all year long, and they're a close-knit group. They play the most selfless brand of baseball that I've seen in a long time. Everybody pulling for everybody else. There's going to be a lot of encouragement. I don't worry about these guys at all. But I just can't wait to get it started tomorrow and see exactly how they react to all this on the road.
12: I can't wait for it either. I'll wrap it up with you with this. So Jack's tomorrow. How do you think Kevin Cash and Kyle Snyder will play it for game four, game five? Game five, I would think you could bring back Rasmussen on normal rest for game five, and then come back with Peralta for game six on Monday on normal rest at the Trop. I think that works out perfectly. What do you think they will do for game four?
23: That is a great question. You know, if you don't use Nick Martinez, you're going to feel real comfortable pitching him on the road. You know, he's a veteran. He's been there. He's done that. And, you know, he's another guy that you can start with him, and then you can bring someone else that is a completely different style. And that's going to really throw a wrench into the Cleveland plan in putting together you know, a lineup. And so, and then it forces a lot of decisions from Steven Vogt. So there's a lot of different ways they could play it. But I would think that you know, Nick Martinez, you trust him to take the ball. You trust him to go out there and be effective for as long as he can. And then when you feel like it's time to go get him, there's a lot of guys that you can bring in that will complement his style of pitching with their style of pitching and create matchup nightmares for that Cleveland lineup. So I think that that's something they'll probably keep in mind.
12: Is it possible that Cash is not going with Martinez tomorrow because of the weather and the fact that he may have to pull him out sooner than expected? Maybe that goes into their line of thinking. What do you think?
23: I don't think so. I think that this probably is more matchup driven, you know, than anything else. You know, Nick gets the call against New York, and now Griffin's going to get the call here against Cleveland. And, you know, especially with the game being moved up, they have to feel a whole lot better that it is going to be played now. You know, I haven't really looked at the forecast. I'm assuming that the weather's coming in later in the afternoon, which is why you would move it to 1 o'clock, give yourself the best chance. But I think it's more matchup related than anything else, at least for this game three. But, you know, you never know. It's interesting when you start making these decisions, you know, what goes into it and how much thought goes into it. And, you know, and then you see how it turns out. But the one thing that we do know in the postseason, a lot of these managers, they have really quick triggers, you know, on getting guys out of there. So, you know, you,

0: up there doing their thing. Listen, B, I appreciate a few minutes of your time. Enjoy the games tomorrow. We'll talk maybe next week or something. Thanks. I appreciate you.
1: Yeah. No, hit me up anytime. I appreciate it. This is the best time of year, baby. This is the best time of year. Can't wait for tomorrow.
0: I love it, man. Be good, BA. We'll talk to you next week or something.
1: Yes, sir.
0: Thank you.
1: See you.
0: You got it. That's the great Brian Anderson. I love that. He's like, you know what? Rain, cold, who cares, baby? It's October baseball. Let's go. Let's go, baby. By the way, the forecast is calling for the bulk of that rain to be coming in later tomorrow afternoon, tomorrow night. That's why they moved it up to 1 o'clock. This is AccuWeather telling us all this. So some people are wondering, hey, maybe they're not going Nick Martin. Well, it appears they had their sights and their minds made up that Jax, we want Jax going game 3. And then game 4, maybe it is Martinez. Maybe they have something else in mind. I would have want Nick tomorrow, because that way you can bring him back on regular rest for game 7 if need be. And look, game 7, really, it's just all hands on deck if you get to a game 7, but really interesting move by Kevin Cash and company. Really interesting. I hope it works out.
2: Even though you motherfucker everything we do.
0: Not everything, Kevin Cash, but a couple of things. You know, Chandler Simpson never comes out of the lineup. That's it. I think we're done with that conversation. Gavin Williams is going to be tough too, man. 248 strikeouts in the regular season. In 2 starts against the White Sox, he had 23 strikeouts in 10-plus innings. So he throws gas, and he's coming after you. And Yandy Diaz has great numbers against them. 7 for 15, are you kidding me? Only 1 strikeout. You better believe, I'll bet anything. We have it on the Hard Rock Bet app, right? Like, swinging on the first pitch or something? That's got to be a thing. Because I bet you anything that Yandy Diaz is going to swing at the first pitch tomorrow afternoon just after 1 o'clock. You heard from Brian Anderson. We're going to hear from you. Your calls and texts coming up. Also, when we come back, would you rather start Griffin Jax or Nick Martinez? Would you rather is coming up next. Stay with us.
3: 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That's win. 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
2: 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And Amanda Knox joins Bobby Cass to talk about surviving prison and life nearly 20 years after being wrongfully accused.
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14: On August 4th, 1962, Marilyn Monroe died. 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
16: Tonight cools down to 71 degrees under partly cloudy skies. Tomorrow, partly cloudy and hot. Chance of an afternoon storm, high 89, low 75. Get news, traffic, and weather around the clock when you set News Radio WFLA as a preset on the iHeartRadio app. I'm Amy Snyder.
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9: Oh no, the game has yet to officially begin.
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9: Well, it is not a quiz or a trivia contest, nor is it a test of brute strength or athleticism. At its core, it's just a children's game, and I would wager that some of you here this evening have played Would You Rather at some point.
12: And welcome back, 5:35 in your ride home on this Would You Rather Wednesday. It is time for Would You Rather. We all get choices in life to make. We're going to make ours now with our guy, Chris Mathis.
2: 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We'll get right to it. A lot of Rays, a lot of Bucks here. Let's make it happen. Would you rather see the Rays
0: have Junior Caminero hit 400 for the remainder of the ALCS.
12: 400?
0: 400, zero home runs, or hit 200 but deliver a pair of home runs in this series, Doug.
12: I'm going to take the two home runs. Yes.
0: Wow.
12: Because I think, look, that's what Junior Caminero's in there for, all right? 40-plus home runs in each of the last 2 years. I still think that the best of Junior, look, he hasn't been terrible this postseason, but we haven't seen those big home runs yet. Give me the two home runs because I think that will come at an opportune time and a clutch moment that could really propel the Rays to a big win over the Guardians, maybe a big win in the ALCS to go to the World Series, or maybe it happens in the World Series, but I still think we have yet to see the best of Junior Caminero in a postseason setting. Give me the two home runs. I think that could be big.
0: We've all got the popcorn popping. We're about ready to indulge in that popcorn as we watch Junior do his thing
12: popcorn?
0: On the biggest of stages. Yeah, Tom. I mean, you're watching a movie. You're watching a superstar.
20: Gee, that's funny. I've never seen garbage eat garbage before.
0: Oh, man. Would you rather, and you mentioned that big moment for Junior, would you rather see the Rays win Game 3 tomorrow in Cleveland behind a dominant pitching performance,
12: or
0: a high-scoring slugfest where Junior Caminero has that shiny moment and delivers the game-winning hit?
12: Wow.
0: And if you choose that option, are you pretty much banking on that being his big-time highlight of the postseason, right? Are you willing to take that shot now?
12: Up until that point, I'd like to think that there's more yet to come with Junior. And I think he's absolutely capable of it, right? Can never get enough of that. Give me the dominant pitching performance. You know, I love pitching. That's what the Rays are about. Pitching, defense, a small ball, et cetera, et cetera. But pitching and defense, 70% of the game. Yeah, I know a lot of you are tired of hearing about pitching and defense is 70%. Because it's true. Give me the dominant pitching performance. Pitching wins in the postseason.
21: Raising seven.
12: Oh, thank you, PJ. I appreciate it. And we appear to be headed maybe on that course. We'll see.
0: And I had that play for a reason. Would you rather see the Rays win the ALCS in six games on the road or win in a dramatic Game 7 right here, Tropicana Field in St. Pete?
12: You got it mixed up because Game 6 and 7 would be here at the Trop.
0: Oh,
12: it's
0: okay.
12: It's 2-3-2.
0: That's right. Okay. Well, then let's move on.
12: So, no, you could say, well, win all three games in Cleveland or win game six back at home.
0: Let's try that. How about that, Tom?
12: Well, I just pulled Kevin Cash. Is that right? I'd rather do it at home. Give me game six at home because I said raising six because that would make me look like a genius, which I'm not. So I'll say raising six. I would rather see them win it at home. Game six at the Trop on Monday night.
0: Would you rather see Yandy Diaz get hot at the plate the rest of this series or see Junior Caminero take over offensively in this series as well? Pick one for this particular series, Yandy Diaz or Junior Caminero?
12: I'm going to go with Junior because I think, again, the big moment is never too big for him. Something wants me to say Yandy because I'm telling you, Yandy versus Gavin Williams, that's going to be the matchup tomorrow. Yandy's hitting leadoff. I'm telling you, first pitch of the game, Yandy's swinging. He is. Because a guy like Gavin Williams, he gets out in front of you, it's lights out. He usually strikes you out. So I think the Rays will be aggressive against Gavin Williams early in the count. I know they like to work at-bats, work walks. Against a guy like this, when he gets going, he gets two strikes up on you. He's got a huge advantage. But getting back to your point and your question, I'm going to say Junior because he's the guy. He's your franchise player. I'd rather see him be the guy. I think he can be absolutely the force multiplier.
0: And he's got that aura. We saw it yesterday as he's finger wagging there, catching the ball at third base. Hey, no, not today.
12: I thought that was a little excessive, by the way.
0: I did too, Tom, but hey, at least they won, you know?
12: I don't need to be seeing that.
0: Yeah.
12: Okay, don't do that.
0: That's what's expected of you, right? Great players do that, in my personal opinion. On to the Tampa Bay Buccaneers. We talked about an 80% Baker Mayfield. He allegedly, after practice, was testing out that throwing hand thumb, Tom, that right thumb here.
12: Yes.
0: Could he return on Sunday against the Steelers? I'm going to up this. Would you rather see a fully healthy Jalen Daniels against the Steelers or Baker Mayfield at 85? I bumped it up to 85%, Tom.
12: You bumped it up, huh?
0: What would you rather do?
12: I would rather play Jalen Daniels. Again, I think the best move for the Buccaneers is to have Baker at 100%. Give him another week. Next week, you got Carolina. Then you got Atlanta. I mean, the divisional games start. That's why I need Baker Mayfield at 100% capacity. So I'm going to roll with Jalen Daniels for one more game.
0: Would you rather see the Buccaneers offensive line completely neutralize TJ Watt on Sunday?
1: Yeah.
0: Hang on, coach. Hang on just a second. Or see the Buccaneers defense front shut down the rushing attack led by, I'm blanking on the name right now.
12: Jalen Warren. Yeah.
1: Nanya.
0: Pick one. Neutralize TJ Watt or shut down Jalen Warren.
12: Wow. TJ Watt could be a game wrecker. I mean, even though he's up there in age, he still has 4.5 sacks. He can still make big plays. I think it's important if the Buccaneers defense has to win this game. So I'm going to say Bucs shut down Jalen Warren, make the Steelers one-dimensional because I don't think their passing attack is all that great. Aaron Rodgers, DK Metcalf. I think the Bucs defense should be able to get after him. So let me shut down Jalen Warren and make them one-dimensional. I think that is the clearest path to victory for the Bucs.
0: All right, Tom, final one. Then we got to run. Would you rather see the Buccaneers win their next three games and climb back to 500 at 4-4? I don't know why you're laughing, Coach, unless that's an evil laugh, like, hey, we might be able to do it. Or would you rather be guaranteed the Bucs beat the Steelers on Sunday and get a guaranteed sweep of your division rival, New Orleans Saints?
12: Wow. So it's, what's the first option?
0: You're going to sweep the next three games. You're going to beat the Steelers, Panthers, Falcons.
12: Okay.
0: Or you're going to be guaranteed to beat the Steelers this week and then sweep the Saints this season.
12: Give me the next three wins. I will absolutely take that right here, right now. If you're telling me I can win the next three games and get back to 4-4. All of a sudden, you are back in it, my friend. At 4-4, you're back in it. At 4-4, you might be in first place in this division if you win the next three games. So I'm taking the next three wins, 1,000%. And I'll deal with the Saints when we get a chance.
0: Yeah. I mean, we're going to split with them either way, right? Tampa Bay will find a way to split with them at the very least, I hope.
12: Yeah, one would hope. But let me tell you, man. That got my attention, winning the next three games. That would be incredible.
0: It would, just before the bye. There you go. That's Would You Rather on a Wednesday.
12: Brought to you by HowardTeamHomeLoans.com and our guy, John Howard. Call him. Good dude. The Saints, by the way, do you see what their owner said? This isn't acceptable. They're 1-4. The owner came out and basically said, this is not acceptable, what's happening here now. I'm paraphrasing, which means, you know what, Mickey Loomis, the GM, you're on notice. Kellen Moore just got the job like a year ago, right? Apparently he's on notice too. So ownership lighting a fire under the head coach and the GM up in the Big Easy. I thought that was very, very interesting. All right, while we come back, final thoughts, the final drive, and a look ahead to a very, very big day tomorrow. Come on back.
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12: It's October. It's trick-or-treat season. 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
12: Fastball Freddy did it again last night when the Rays needed him the most. He stepped up in a very big way. And as you heard Brian Anderson mention, and Brian Anderson has pitched in more than a few postseason games, the adrenaline factor absolutely plays into it. It's October. The adrenaline is pumping. The crowd is behind you. You know it's a big game. And Fastball Freddy was pumping it up there. An average fastball of 96.9 miles an hour. And at one point, he hit 99.4 on the radar gun to Joe Adell in that fifth inning. And he was able to do the job once again. In his last eight starts, his ERA is 0.81. Freddy Peralta is doing a couple of things. He is reviving his career, one. Two, he's helping the Rays win. And three, he is upping his market value. After the season, he's a free agent. He's going to get paid handsomely by somebody. Maybe it's the Rays, but it all depends on what the new economic structure of Major League Baseball will look like, because we are headed for a work stoppage.
19: The Final Drive.
12: Fastball Freddy, man. He had that fastball humming. I didn't think he had such a great changeup. But the fastball, man, especially one, the ones that were riding up in the zone, the risers, if you will. Guardians couldn't necessarily catch up to it. They did get some runners on, but Freddy Peralta, look, calm, cool, collected. He was able to work out of the jam. And the bullpen did a nice job. Look, Ian Seymour has a heck of a changeup. And he used it to strike out Joe Adell last night in a very big spot. And He's got to continue to do that. I think his changeup is on point, and that is just a testament to the job that Kyle Snyder is doing, isn't it, folks? Chris Mathis and I were talking about that during one of the breaks earlier. He's done an unbelievable job, masterful job with this team. Nick Martinez incorporating the changeup, look at him. Ian Seymour, changeup, look at him. Freddy Peralta, the improvements he made with him, moving him to the third base side of the rubber. Look what he's doing. He's throwing more changeups, working out of the stretch, getting more extension. Kyle Snyder, I mean, I don't think there's any debate. The guy is the very best pitching coach in all of baseball, and I don't think it's particularly close, considering everything that he's done.
0: And we saw it again last night, most recently, as Peralta kind of got in a bit of a jam there. He saw Snyder make his way to the mound. As soon as Snyder walks away, I think it was three pitches, finished off the inning just like that. And it's just this confidence you could see Peralta as he's making his way off the bump towards the dugout. He's got the juice. It's like whatever just happened is irrelevant because Snyder talked him through it.
12: I asked Eric Neander about that, and I've talked to Eric about it both on and off the air. I'm like, what is it about this guy? And Ryan Pepiot, too. Pepiot's like, look, sometimes he comes out to the mound. And he says, listen, your golf game stinks. You know, we got to do something. Where are we playing golf? You know, blah, blah, blah. Oh, by the way, here's what you need to be doing against this guy. Usually it's a scouting report. Sometimes it's words of inspiration. Sometimes it's mechanically something they are or aren't doing. And sometimes, you know, he's teasing them or ribbing them a little bit. He is the master psychologist and the friend in need. You know, they say a friend in need is a pest. No, I'm not Kyle Snyder. No way. He's done an incredible job. And the Rays are lucky to have him. I think somebody texted him before, hey, we need to lock him up before somebody steals him. Yeah. I don't think we have to worry about that. I think he loves it here. I think new ownership realizes what they have in this coaching staff, in Kevin Cash, in Kyle Snyder, in Eric Neander as the president of baseball operations, Ken Babby, Patrick Zalupski, Bill Cosgrove. They aren't dumb guys. I mean, we've seen that in the 1 year that they've taken over this franchise. And from their very first press conference, a year to the day, I do believe, I think it was last October, and I sat there in that press conference. And they said, look, and I asked them a question about locking up, you know, key members of this team. And I was thinking more about Junior and what the payroll is going to look like moving forward. They said, look, you see Eric Neander, he's over there? I'm like, yeah, I'm very familiar with him. In Eric, we trust. In Kevin, we trust. And they're right. Ownership's been hands off. These guys know what they're doing. And here are the Rays. 98 wins, American League East champs. They're in the ALCS. Game 3 tomorrow afternoon at 1 o'clock. You can listen to all the action right here on your home of the Rays, WDAE. Ronnie Lane with Charging the Mound, I do believe, is coming up at high noon. And then first pitch will be just after 1 o'clock. 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Office Tampa, I'm not an attorney spokesman. I want to thank Evan Klosky of 10 News and the great Brian Anderson, two awesome guests for joining us here. Great job, Chris Mathis, who's going to ride the roller coaster tomorrow or something. He's going to Busch Gardens.
0: I am. Yeah, a little Hallow Scream action with the mother-in-law and my wife as well. So.
12: Oh, that's fantastic. Scare the hell out of your mother-in-law at Hallow Scream tomorrow at Busch Gardens.
0: I want to show up for work on Friday, Tom. I want to show up.
12: Yeah, I hope you do. I will show up for work tomorrow. I'll be on after the Rays. I have no idea. Maybe at around 5 o'clock for about an hour or so. So I'll talk to you after the Rays win tomorrow. Rays up. I'll see you on TV tonight, 10:30, Bay News 9. Enjoy the rest of your night, everyone. Rock Riley coming up next. You're dismissed.
6: Come on, get out of here. I'm Dan Patrick, and this is Above the Noise. Postseason baseball is a way of making everything that happened during the regular season feel irrelevant. Four bad games, your season's over. But when you're a four-time MVP, the standard's a little different. Shohei Ohtani is finding that out. He hasn't homered since August 18th. He's driven in just one run over that stretch. He finished the regular season 11 for 70 with 29 strikeouts. He has continued to struggle in October, going 3 for 20. Naturally, the conversation is turned to, what do you do if your manager, Dave Roberts? It's difficult to blame Roberts. On one hand, the Dodgers can't afford to keep waiting for their star to rediscover his swing. On the other hand, we're talking about one of the most talented players the game has ever seen. But four MVPs, baseball's richest contract, when it comes to one swing that could make the entire conversation disappear, do you leave Ohtani in the lineup? I'm Dan Patrick, and this is Above the Noise. 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
8: Winds expected until 8.
11: A flood advisory has been issued.
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15: 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Temperature.
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1: what do you say? Oh, baby, it's a great time to be a Tampa Bay sports fan, or a sports fan in general. I mean, you got the baseball playoffs going on. You got the ALCS, the NLCS, one step away from WS. I'm not even saying the words. I'm more of a superstitious person than I thought. I never was, at least I didn't think I was, maybe a little bit. But you know what? I'm not looking ahead at all. I am so happy that the Rays won last night at Tropicana Field. They flew out after the game there in Cleveland. The Guardians, they're looking forward to playing in front of their home crowd for three games at Progressive Field. It is going to be, it is a crazy atmosphere. Those Cleveland fans go crazy, crazy. So it's going to be wild. And some of the Rays players that I've talked to say they actually thrive on being yelled at, catcalled, your mother, you know, that type of thing. Like they kind of like that. A lot of the Rays players say they like that. Brian Baker likes that. Rasmussen doesn't mind that. Taylor Walls doesn't mind that. So here we go. Here we go, strap in. We continue to bring you the latest in local coverage. I'm going to do a special show and go late tomorrow, 6 to 8 o'clock in studio, call taking calls. I'll have some time. I don't have time now because this is only an hour, and I was at the Bucs today. So it's a new day in Tampa Bay with the Tampa Bay Buccaneers. When you look at the NFC South, like, they are in it. They're one game out. They're one win out of being in first place. I know it was a joke when Bull said that when they were 0-3, and it was looking like the sky is falling and 0-4, and I was just like you, and it's time to fire. You know, you got to get rid of Bulls, and this is that, and they had the slide last year, and nothing is being changed. And then they go to Dallas on Thursday night football, and they kick Dallas's ass with an undrafted rookie free agent quarterback in Jalen Daniels. So, oh my God, I got so much. I don't even have enough time to get to everything. I will be having my Tampa Bay game day. It's a new show every Sunday, 9 to 11. Leads you right up until T-Kraz. T-Kraz for 2 hours. He gets you ready for kickoff. Bucks and Steelers, 1 o'clock, Raymond James Stadium. I'm going to delve into this today because I just have come from one Buck. So I've been there all day. I was at practice, watched everything. Going to get you updated on that. Had a chance to get in a question or two with Jalen Daniels, Todd Bowles. Also walking around the locker room. I talked to Bucky Irving. I talked to a couple of other players. It really is a new day. Like, it's amazing what one win will do. And even though it's just 1-4, it's early. And nobody's pulling away from the NFC South. So, and they still have all their division games left. So there you go. I just do want to start, though, and I know it was hours ago, and I know T-Kraz did a great job, and all day it's been about the Rays and this and that. That was a big game. You go 0-2, you're up Blank's Creek. You're up Blank's Creek. I want to say that word so bad. You know, you're up Blank's Creek, but it didn't happen. And I think it is, you know how we've talked about baseball players, creature of habit. They had been off so many days. And I was there for the pregame interview with Kevin Cash. They bring them out. Normally we talk to Cash right in the dugout, regular season. But now, oh, this is the big time playoffs. Major League Baseball takes over. And there's a microphone and a podium. And they go up on the dais. And you're in this, sitting in the interview room. It's a little different. But Cash was saying that they were looking forward to getting back into kind of routine, back-to-back. The Rays had not played back-to-back in a while. And they were in their building. They were in Tropicana Field. You know what? I've been covering them since day one, since 1998, and even before that. Because I was at 970 WFLA and 970 WFLA. There was no Sports Animal, no WDAE. It was 970 WFLA. And FLZ, Power Pig. And that was it in the building in Gandy. And they were like, we got to get baseball. We got to outbid CBS or Cox or whatever the other companies were in town. It was J-Core. We got to get him. Rock, you're the sports guy on 970 WFLA. You got to go to everything that Vince Domoli does. I was going to breakfasts. I was going everywhere with my mic flag, showing up. They wanted to make sure that this station, 970 WFLA became 970 WFL Ray. So that's how long I've been covering the team. I've been dealing with the attendance issue. Also not being able to get a new stadium. That's been over two decades. I've been through this. We have a lot of transplants. But it's not only that. Prices are expensive. Parking is expensive. Concessions are expensive. And a lot of our audience has kids. That's the thing. If you don't have kids, it's like it's a different story, man. It might be a little different. It can hurt your wallet. So anyway, I'm not going to get there. However it goes, and I know the picture, and it was only 32,000. How can you not sell out an American League Championship Series? You know what? The fans that go, they're loud. They support. The Rays players say they appreciate the Rays fans. And you know what? The game isn't won in the stands. Whether it's blue seats, whether it's up in the third level, whether it was $85 or $185, or they didn't price it right, or this, or parking is $60 all around St. Pete and all by Ferg's and everywhere right around there, $60. $60 just to get in. I was walking. There's a railroad tracks. It's abandoned. It's dirt. And a sign is up, $60. And I'm like, and it's packed. And you have some two young guys get out of there. I'm like, they paid $60 for parking. What was their ticket? How much are they going to spend? How much is a beer? So I, you know what? I've been through this for so long that I'm not even going to touch on it. I'm going to touch more on the game going into this next one to take on the Guardians tomorrow night. Now, tomorrow day. If you didn't hear, maybe you've been working, you just came out of work. Because the weather forecast is so bad for Cleveland, they're moving the game up to 1 o'clock tomorrow. I don't know, T-Kraz covered this on the flamethrower here earlier today. The following day, the weather does not look good. And the temperature is going to drop. And especially if you get rain, and it could be in the late 40s, high 40s, holy mackerel. And he's right. You get Yandy Diaz, you get these Latin American players. They don't like the cold. But nobody's going to complain. You know, oh, I feel sorry for you. You're the Florida team. Remember how it was always with the Buccaneers? The Tampa Bay Buccaneers can't win when the temperature is below 32 degrees. We would hear that all the time. But, it, you know, I think there is something to that. I think your blood does thin out. I think you get used to it. Tristan Wirfs has mentioned this. Here's a big boy from Iowa. And he goes, oh, my God, I have changed. This is Tristan Wirfs, your starting left tackle, your man beast for the Tampa Bay Buccaneers. And he's like, oh, my God, I get cold now. When the temperature drops down, like if it's in the 40s in Florida, I'm freezing. So there is something to it. If you're a team from Miami or you're a team from the Tampa Bay area and you're playing in the cold, but no one's going to care. Now, the schedule it is scheduled for a later game, but let's not get ahead. Tomorrow, 1 o'clock, Rays and Guardians, okay? Okay, and it is going to be, it's the big right-hander. Oh, he is dang good. He is dang good. He had so many strikeouts. What, he had 12 strikeouts in that ALDS game? They're going with Griffin Jacks. I believe more in Nick Martinez. There must be something to it. They don't just randomly throw out some, you know, like, oh, let's see, we'll go with eeny, meeny, miny, mo. Catch him by the toe. If he hollers, let him go. Eeny, meeny, miny, mo. Okay, we're going to go with Griffin Jacks. They don't do it like that, especially with the analytics. So it's going to be Griffin Jacks. It's funny, I was at the Bucks today, and one of the Bucks reporters were out there, were covering. I'm going to get to the Bucks here in a minute. I got a lot of Buccaneer stuff today. Ira Kaufman from Joe Bucks Fan, he's going to join me. Let's get his perspective on the Bucks, the hot seat of Todd Bowles. Has it cooled down? Jalen Daniels, Baker Mayfield, Pittsburgh Steelers, Aaron Rodgers. We'll do that. I'm going to bring you Jalen Daniels here. Had a chance to get a couple of questions in with him. But one of the Buccaneer reporters was like, who are they going with? The Rays. Griffin Jacks. Griffin Jacks. Oh, it's going to be an opener? It's like, no, it's not really going to be an opener. But I looked at him. I'm like, you know what? You got a good point. I mean, if he's not getting it done in the first or second inning, boom, here comes the puck. Here comes the hook. You're gone. There is no tomorrow. You know, everything is in play in the playoffs. So, no, Griffin Jacks is getting the start tomorrow. But we'll give you some raise. I got to get into the Bucks though here today. So I was in the locker room, and it was definitely different than the previous week. Now, it's been a mini bye, so it's felt like it is a long time since they've had off. And Jalen Daniels, he gets up there. He's very confident for a rookie. He's only had two starts. Bowles kind of hit me on that. He's like, you realize he's only had two starts? No, I know that. I know that. I'm saying, where's he taking the biggest leap? But he's very confident. I did talk to Cody Mauch, and he was saying that you would not know when they're in the huddle. You wouldn't know that he's an undrafted free agent rookie. You wouldn't know. He studies, and it's really something. It really is something. But you know what? He was crediting today, Baker Mayfield. Now, regardless of how you feel about Baker Mayfield, Baker Mayfield has been in the building every day, and he's basically helping coach. He really is all about the team. He is. Even if you don't like him. Even if you're hoping that, you know, take your time, don't come back, Jalen Daniels. Even if you're that guy, you have got to give him credit. There's a lot of players that I've seen over the years when they're out and they got to go to rehab, and that sucks. And you don't even feel like a part of the team. That is not the case. As a matter of fact, like Jalen Daniels was injured when he was at Kansas. And he knows the feeling that it sucks when you're doing rehab, you're not able to practice, you're not with your teammates. And what has he seen from Baker Mayfield now that Baker Mayfield's been out with the thumb? And here's what Jalen Daniels had to say today.
0: I think that he's done a tremendous job continuing to lead this team, no matter if he's able to be on the field or not. He's somebody who continues to be in the building, continue to be in meetings, continues to be around the team, and continues to be someone who continues to motivate us every single day. And I think that that's something I learned during my time at Kansas when I was no longer able to play. Because when you're not able to go out there and play football, obviously for me, like, it hurt, because this is the game that you love. This is something that you've been doing as a child, and it's something that you obviously have put so much effort and energy to be able to get to this point. But you have to be able to go out there and still be a leader of the team. You have to be able to still go out there and be the same person every single day. And that's what I love from Bake. He's continued to do that. He's continued to be the same person every single day. And that's something that you can't ask more out of your captain, your leader, of your team.
1: He also was saying that, like, he's a part of the game plan. I was asking him, I don't have time today to play everything, but I was asking him, what's been the biggest difference, Jalen, off the field, from college, from Kansas, to here with the Bucks in the NFL? I would assume it's the amount of film that you're watching now, looking at Pittsburgh Steelers defense, just going through everything. I'm assuming you did not watch this much film when you were in Kansas. You know what he had to say? He goes, it's not how much film I'm watching. It's being in a room with veterans, i.e., Baker Mayfield and even Easton Stick and what they've seen. He's like, when I was in college at Kansas and you're in a room watching film, you're watching film with other guys that are 19, 20, 21 years old. It's the same. But they see things differently, especially Baker Mayfield has seen so much. And he's on the sidelines. He's asking him, like, when you're in this situation, what should we do? What if we go down third down and long? We're down here. You see what they've been bringing? What do you see, Baker? So Baker Mayfield has really, really been helping out. And I'll tell you this. Not every veteran quarterback is like that. Since they're playing the Steelers, case in point, Big Ben. Now, I like Big Ben. I was always a big Ben Roethlisberger fan. Big, strong, gamer, like him. But I can't remember who it was. A rookie quarterback came in and is like, okay, are you helping him out? Are you helping to get him ready? And you know, he goes, hey, man, I'm not paid to be like a tutor. And I'm just paraphrasing. You know, I'm here to get my reps in, to study the opposing team and to win games. Like, that's what I'm paid to do. I'm not here to be his teacher. That's what he said, flat out. And there's other veterans over the years that I've covered that feel the same way. Yeah, they'll help out a little bit, But Baker Mayfield is just doing everything he can to help out this kid. Now, there was also a report earlier today, I believe it was NFL Network, I think it was Mike Garafalo, and he's tight with, like, Jason Light, the GM, and the big national guys, they're in with the teams, because the teams, sometimes they need the national guys to push their agenda or what they want to be known. So in turn, they'll give them things that they really aren't going to tell the local guys. So, and Garofalo's really good. He's really good. He's really good with NFL Network. And he's saying that Baker Mayfield is doing everything in his power to be ready before the anticipated just being out the 3 weeks. Now, we asked Bowles today. Now, it was earlier today. And he said he didn't know. He's like, is Baker able to grip the football? If he is able to grip the football, how is he throwing it? Is he able to sling it? And Bull said, I don't know. He had not thrown. He did not practice with the team today. So when we talked to Bulls, that was after practice. So he didn't know, but he was going to throw right after. That was late this afternoon. And he's probably going to throw tomorrow. So sometimes Bulls is keeping things from us or you, the fan, or especially the opposing team. But all indications are Jalen Daniels is starting this game. And he was working with the ones. He was getting all the reps today. So that is the situation with that. You know, Benjamin Morrison was practicing today. That was good. Josiah Trotter was practicing today. That is good. Just being around the locker room, it was a different vibe. The offensive linemen, they were kind of hanging, doing what they normally do. Like I told you, after it was 0-4 going into that Cowboys game, they were all sitting there on iPads. They were watching film. They knew, man, they had to come through. And they got the running attack going, Bucky Irving feels good. He's always crediting his teammates. He said the reason why he's been doing good, been able to run the rock, had that long run, is because of the offensive line. And I said, hey, man, you were 0-4. Now you're 1-4. The fact that there's nobody pulling away from the NFC South, I mean, is there a little bit extra pep in your step knowing that you guys are in this? I mean, I know it was the bad start. He goes, wait, we're not thinking that. All we're thinking about is the Pittsburgh Steelers. Good, good, good, good, good. Also talked to Jacob Parrish today. Some of these interviews I don't have time for here. I'll do that on Tampa Bay game day, Sunday, 9 to 11 a.m. before I head to Raymond James Stadium. Oh, also, I don't know if you heard this. There had been a report that President Donald Trump was going to be coming to the game. That ain't happening. Trump is not happening. Look, I'm not going to get into politics, whether you're a Republican, whether you're a Democrat, whether you love Trump, whether you hate Trump. I'm not going to do that. But it would have been a hassle, because you got the FBI, you got Secret Service. They sweep everything down. It's a standstill. I'm like, man, I'm coming from Tampa Bay game day, WDAE. I don't want to get there, and then it's going to be, am I going to be running late, blah, blah, blah, blah, blah. But anyway, for whatever reason, Trump is not coming, so he's not coming to this game. There is going to be a lot of Steeler fans. There is no doubt about that. You know that. You know that. All right, what we're going to do is I'm going to bring in Ira Kaufman from Joe Bucks Fan. Let me do that now. Plenty more baseball, though, as we roll on, so do not go anywhere. Let me hit the sage of Tampa Bay sports. All right, we're here at One Buck in the sage of Tampa Bay sports. Legendary. Does he really need an introduction? I mean, Pro Football Hall of Fame. And, you know, the guys that give the speeches to get the players in, they had cutbacks, but they didn't cut back this guy.
2: Sage just means a mold, Ruck. That's look it up in the dictionary.
1: Ira Kaufman, JoeBucksFan.com. Well, here we are. It feels like it's been a while.
2: Yes.
1: Mini bye week. And, you know, what do you think? They finally got off the schneid and got that win in Dallas.
2: I'm serious, Rock. I mean, other than the people that got on that plane to go to Dallas a week ago today, I'm not sure there were a lot of people that thought the Bucks were going to win that game. I mean, the Cowboys were prohibitive favorites. Short week, road game. Usually those teams lose. The Bucks were 0-4. Dallas was coming off a big comeback win. And I thought the Bucks played a heck of a game. It was so fitting that Daniels did not throw that pick six to Bland, and who knows what the heck would have happened, because there's no way the Bucks deserve to lose that game. They were better from the start. I love the running game. You know, Rock, you and I have talked over these years. It all starts with number seven, Bucky Irving. That's where it starts with this team. And when they had a heck of an offense in 24, Irving was averaging 5.5 yards a carry as a rookie and breaking off 20 and 30-yard runs. So they dominated the third quarter. I don't know what Bowles said at halftime, but whatever it was, they kicked Dallas's ass. And it was worth it just to see Jerry slam his hand on that table. It was all worth it. And the question now is, can it carry over?
1: That's the thing. So they've had a little bit of rest. The Steelers are not world beaters. No. They do have a good running back, and defense is decent. Rodgers with the short game, okay. What do you think about this matchup here at Ray J Sunday?
2: I think you're absolutely right. I look at Pittsburgh. I lump them in maybe with Green Bay. You know, they're decent. They're decent. But, you know, it's a 9-win team, I think. But Warren is coming on strong as the running back, because Gainwell's gone now and he's in Tampa, and they shared the rock last year, and now it's Warren's, and he's playing well. He had a big game. I think he caught an 80-yard touchdown pass out of the backfield, and the Bucks have trouble covering receiver running backs out of the backfield. They also have trouble with tight ends. They got a guy named Pat Freiermuth. He's not bad, and he's on pace to, you know, get 10, 11 touchdown passes. They got to watch him in the red zone. But I'm sticking with number seven, Irving. I think he makes it so much easier for Daniels, who I assume is going to start.
1: Yep.
2: I thought Daniels made a big jump from week one to week two. Thought he was okay against Green Bay and really good against Dallas. So, you know what? The way this division's, maybe we wrote them off too early. You never know in this crazy division. But if you're looking for a division title, they're not out of it.
1: I was thinking the same thing, Sage. When they were 0-4, I was like, that's it? Who's going to be? When are they going to fire? The Glazers have done
2: it. One team's ever done it. One team. Yeah.
1: And now you look at it, really, one game back. Jalen Daniels, it's really interesting. Now, what if he plays good and they, what if he plays good and they win? And now the following week, Baker's ready to come back. Can you imagine that?
2: Look, first of all, I'm not leaving it up to Mayfield, because if you left it up to Mayfield, he probably would have played in Dallas last week. That's the kind of competitor he is. I'm trusting my training staff and the medical people. And if they got to tell me that he's 100%, not 85%, because with a thumb, maybe there's some throws you can't make if you're impaired a little bit. I got to have him fully healthy. And if I get that, I got to put Mayfield back in. Otherwise, Rock, and I know some of the fans are already turning on Mayfield. They're already turning on him. What are you saying to Mayfield if he's losing his job to an undrafted free agent quarterback going forward? And you're tied to Mayfield for 27, you know, so it doesn't make any sense. If he's healthy, he gets his job back.
1: Last but not least, is the hot seat for Todd Bowles, has it cooled off a little bit, Sage?
2: Ask me Sunday night, Rock. Ask me Sunday night. If they lose this game, nobody's going to remember what they did in Dallas. Nobody. If they win this game, now you got a little momentum. The schedule's not terrible in the middle of the season. But don't lose a fourth straight home game, because then I think you're really done. And I don't care what this division. Somebody's going to win 8-9 games in this division. And if you start 1-5, you're probably not going to do that. So this is the game. Let's see if they can carry some momentum over, like you said. And the president was coming, and then he wasn't coming. So I told my wife, Trump's coming. She goes, what does that mean? I said, they're going to shut down Dale Mabry. I got to come here 6 hours before the game. Then I find out an hour later he's not coming.
1: Right.
2: So not that they were going to put him through the press box. That wasn't going to happen. But I was, you know, if they did, I was going to treat him to some bananas, Foster.
1: You are it. Hey, save Tampa Bay Sports, JoeBucksFan.com. Thank you so much, Save.
2: Thanks, Rock, and I'll see you Sunday at the game.
1: You most certainly will. All right, when we come back, how about some baseball? How about the Guardians, their manager? You know, he was here with the Rays, Stephen Vogt, and he just raves. He raves about the Rays, man. They take advantage of your mistakes. And by the way, remember, tomorrow's game's going to be at 1 o'clock. All right, don't go anywhere. I'm Rock Riley, and this is WDAE.
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2: 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We have the best rating. It just came out. 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Or if anything is big nationally and it's a big topic, you know, I know you get in your car, you're doing your thing at your job and whatever it is, and you're busy. You're busy, you know, and you want to keep up on what's going on. We got it for you here on WDAE. All right, I'm at $1 watching the Buccaneers get ready. It feels like it's been kind of a break. You know, they played on a Thursday night. It seems like a long time ago, maybe because we've been entrenched with Rays coverage, the Rays and the Cleveland Guardians. So next segment, I'll get back to more of what I saw and heard at $1 today. But looking ahead now, we got that one game win, is tied up at one last night. That was huge, just to get the momentum back. Huge. Now, the Rays elected to fly out right after the game. All right, they got in early morning hours in Cleveland, in their hotel, getting sleep today. The Guardians, since they've had more games and they've been doing a little bit more and haven't had as many days off, they elected to go back to their hotel after the game in St. Pete. They slept and then they flew out today. Okay, so you've got game three tomorrow. And what's nice for a fan, it's not an 8 o'clock game tomorrow. Yeah, it's actually a 6 p.m. start. Yes, I love it. So it's Griffin Jacks going up for the Rays, the righty, against Gavin Williams, the big right-handed pitcher. Before I get into that matchup, Stephen Vogt knows the Rays very well. He was here as a player with the Rays. All right. He's known as one of the best managers. Kevin Cash raves about him. They know what they're doing. The teams are a little bit similar. I told you that earlier. A lot of the players, like, they play kind of small ball. They rely on defense. And when you don't have your defense or you're messing up a little bit, that is really going to hurt you. And that's what happened last night. Jose Ramirez. It's always the old thing. Don't let the ball play you. You play the ball. You get in front of it. He kind of came up, and that spurred it on, and it was just one of those nights. But Vogt, the manager of the Cleveland Guardians, had nothing but good things to say about the Rays and Cash and the way they play. And, man, when you make a mistake against this team, they are going to take advantage of it, talking about the Rays. So this was right after the game last night, and they're asking him about what happened with Ramirez. What happened on that play? And he talks about that, but also, more importantly, about the Tampa Bay Rays. Here he is.
3: I haven't seen a replay from straight on yet, but what it looked like is took that first hop, Jose kind of got stuck. It looked like he just didn't move his feet. And I don't know if it hit the lip or not on the second hop, but just looked like he sat back a little bit with his feet set instead of moving his feet. So tough break right there, and obviously they capitalized. They've done that all year. When they smell blood, they take it and run. And, obviously would like to take it back, but you can't. But I thought we played an excellent game. I thought we pitched excellent. I thought we played good defense at times. We had some sloppy plays in the field that we need to clean up, but really proud of the way our guys battled. I mean, we put ourselves into a position to tie this game up or take the lead multiple times, and like I said, one big hit away, and their pitching is really good.
2: Yeah, their pitching is really good. Really good. And their pitching is really good. And this is it. This is it. We're this close to getting to the next series. I'm not even going to say the words Two words. I'm not saying them because I didn't think that I was a big, worrying about jinxing. Like, that's not me. My wife is always like, why do you say that? Oh, my God, that's going to jinx us. Why do you say that? It never bothered me. Well, you know what? I'm finding out. I'm realizing this stage, this late, I don't want to jinx anything. So I'm not even going to mention those two words, past here. All I'm going to tell you about is game three tomorrow night. What I love, 6 o'clock. Now, I've been to Progressive Field. It is a wild atmosphere. Is it just Cleveland fans? You know, they haven't had a lot to cheer about. They've had a lot of disappointment with their Browns. And you know how the dog pound has always been? They've been loyal. And same thing with the Indians. Check this out. Okay, so the Rays haven't won a World Series ever, and they haven't been in that long. 1998 was the Rays' first year. They got to the World Series in 08. I remember that one. They were looking like world beaters when they beat the Boston Red Sox to win the ALCS, and then they laid an egg against the Philadelphia Phillies, and it was bad weather and a lot of rain, and it was not a good World Series. But anyway, the Rays got to the World Series in 08 and in 2020. Remember that with the COVID and all that? Well, the Cleveland baseball franchise, now called the Guardians, Cleveland has the longest World Series drought, 77 years. The last time Cleveland was in the World Series was 1948, and they are going to be loaded for bear. I'm talking about the fans. They're hoping that this is their chance. It's been since 1948. Kevin Cash was a Cleveland Indian. He knows. When he got the job for the Rays, he was the bullpen coach under Terry Francona, Tito Francona. He had never managed ever. Never managed. He was bullpen, you know, a former catcher. But he knows all about Progressive Field. He said, it is a challenging place. It is as good of an atmosphere as you're going to get. So Griffin Jacks is going to get the start. Most of the season, he was a starter. He did have two innings of relief. That was in that game three in the ALDS against the Yankees. He threw just 32 pitches. And remember, too, now, the Guardians, they have won four of their last five. So they had been a hot streak. They lost last night. Hey, it's an even slate, man. It's 1-1, and you're going back for three games. On the other side, this guy's big. He's good. But I said the same thing about Schlittler. I even thought, Garrett Cole, but especially Schlittler with the Yankees and the Tampa Bay Rays took care of Beeswax. Gavin Williams, 6'6", 250. He's 6'6", 250 on the mound facing you. 14-8 regular season. Versus the White Sox in that 2-0 win, game five, last week, the clincher. He had 12 strikeouts. Yep. Williams, 24. He's had 24 Ks over the last three games that he has pitched. One shy of the mark for a best of five postseason series. Tied the Cleveland record for a postseason game. You got to go back to Charles Nagy talking about the 12 strikeouts. 22 swing and misses. Mostly, it's not like he really comes in with the heat. He mostly throws the curve and the sweeper, which used to be called a slider. I don't know when they changed it to sweeper. It's a slider. What I remember, slider, sweeper. But the Uncle Charlie, the bender, the curveball, he's good at that. 18 of his pitches against the White Sox in that clinching game, 18 were 100 miles per hour or higher. So there you go. There you go. No baseball tonight. We take a break. Tomorrow night, it's going to be crazy. When we come back, more of what I saw at Buccaneer practice today. More on this. I'm Rock Riley with you on WDAE.
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3: Welcome back to the Rock Riley Show here at $1 today at Tropicana Field last night over at USF. They're back at home against Kent State. They need a win. They've lost two in a row. They won their first four. They lost two in a row. I was talking to head coach Brian Hartline, and he was saying, like, in a first year, you got a lot of new things. Now, again, you're not going to lose as many players. They've got 60 new players, but there comes a time that you can't keep, you know, using that, and they should be able to win this game. So we'll see. We'll see. But you know what, man? He had a pretty good perspective on everything. And it's his first time ever being a head coach. He's a hell of a recruiter. He's an unbelievable wide receivers coach. He made it to the NFL as a receiver. The players know he can be tough, but he also is a straight shooter. And you got to like that about someone. So there's that, okay? And the Tampa Bay Buccaneers are back at it, and it's like a whole new vibe. That one win, what that did for them on the road in Dallas. Jerry Jones slamming his head down on the table. Do you see the AI video where he jumps over the counter? And he's just flying, going down at the stadium. It's hysterical. It is hysterical. It's funny. It's AI, but there's no AI about this. Aaron Rodgers is coming in. This running back is really, really good. They got some pressure from the outside linebackers. It's going to be a game. I think it's going to be a close game. Baker Mayfield does want to come back even sooner. He did throw late this afternoon just to see if he could grip the football. At the time, he had not thrown. He had not gripped the football. So, Bowles isn't telling us. But Jalen Daniels is going to start against the Pittsburgh Steelers, unless they throw a curveball, a wrench, and they don't want the Steelers to know. But Jalen Daniels is going to get his start. So plenty more in the box. We'll do it again tomorrow. By the way, tomorrow, if you didn't hear, the Rays-Indians game is not tomorrow night. It is tomorrow day, 1 p.m., because of the nasty weather. Heck, the Rays were supposed to start working out at 3 o'clock today, and I saw the tarp down, and it was nasty weather. It's going to be like that tomorrow. It's going to be cold. The temperature's going to drop and rainy on Friday, and that's what it is this time of year in Cleveland in mid to late October. That's what you got. So there we are. I was watching a lot of the shows and the breakdowns and from former players. This one on MLB Network, I'm going to play this for you. It's about 2 minutes. Matt Vasgersian is the host. He's good. He used to do San Diego Padres baseball. He's called games. He's a real pro. He just didn't like to travel, so they put him on the desk. But anyway, Vasgersian, Xavier Scruggs, he's a former major leaguer. He played in Korea. I don't know if he played in Japan. He lives here in Tampa Bay. I know him. I had him on my Rock Stops Here podcast. So it's Xavier Scruggs and Jake Peavy. And they're kind of just breaking this down where this ALCS now, we're deadlocked one apiece. Here we go. Game three tomorrow day at 1 o'clock. But I think these guys, and you can hear some music in the background because it's TV and they're editing some video in there, but they do a great job. This is a really, really good breakdown on the Rays and the Guardians.
4: Who have told you, X, at the beginning of the night, Yandy Diaz, Jonathan Aranda, Junior Caminero would go 1 for 10 combined. Mm. The Rays would have one extra base hit. You would have said what?
5: I would have said, there's no way. Right. Because ultimately, I was in that building last night in the Trop, and the energy got sucked out of me last night. And to see them, and you tell me that they didn't do anything to respond, I would have been like, okay, the game is over for it. Yeah. They would have lost the game.
4: Bottom of the order was the key, Jake. I mean, the bottom of the Rays order, 8-9 spots, had been a combined 3 for 28. But we see what Hicks and Walls did there. They were key in this win.
5: They were absolutely key.
4: Liam Hicks being moved down to the 8 hole, you got to think, most of this year, I've seen him protecting Junior Caminero. Until Mesa Jr. has come on the scene and gets moved up, you're talking about coming up in the biggest spot of the night in the 8 hole. You have a guy like Liam Hicks with over 80-something RBIs delivering the backbreaker. But look, postseason baseball, Matt, X, you know this, it comes down to the team who plays the best baseball game. Unfortunate error, big two-out hit, ball game.
6: Yeah. Kevin Cash, man, he was the guy, right, that kind of stirred it up like this, put his one of his better hitters in the eighth spot. That was big. And I think, Jake, you hit on something really important. Of all the places you would have thought the game could swing, if you had attached Jose Ramirez's name to that, you'd have thought, oh, three-run homer, two-run double. No, it was the big error that opened.
3: And it was through the wickets. And I thought T. Kraz had a really good point earlier today on his show. It's the pressure that the Rays put on defenses. And on that one, he just, you know, he came up, but the chopper with Chandler Simpson, and they know how fast he is. That's what the Rays do. And Stephen Vogt, I played that for you. He's like, they capitalize. You make a mistake, they're going to capitalize. So I think Johnny DeLuca, after the game last night, he put it best. He's like, both teams are similar, and he said he thinks it's going to be, where is it here, DeLuca? Oh, he goes, they're very similar, where this series, he believes it's going to be a dogfight. You scratch and claw to get runs across, and we are going to do that. It's two teams that are a little bit similar, and I don't think either one is going to blow each other out. I think it's going to be good. All right, a couple of quick things. The throwback uniforms. T-Kraz hit on this, and I know there's been a lot of talk with that. So they lost game one of this series, okay? Game two yesterday, 10 o'clock in the morning. 10 hours before first pitch, one of the owners, Ken Babby, he went down and he was just thinking, he goes, you know what? Let's change it up. Let's wear those colorful Devil Rays uniforms. Let's do that. Because in the regular season, with those colorful Devil Rays on the front uniforms, they were 12-3. Let's do it. And they did not wear them when they were swept. Or when they swept the Yankees in three. But it was Ken Babby that came up with the idea. And even, the skipper, Kevin Cash, he was like, man, that guy's always thinking. He's always trying to come up with different ideas. So, Ken Babby, good job. How about that? There you go. Another thing, I know I've seen it online, people that don't like, you know, the Rays or Junior Caminero. You know, he was finger wagging last night, i.e. like Dikembe Mutombo. He had that liner in the fifth inning, Stephen Kwan, that he caught it, and he did that finger wagging. Pedro Martinez on the post-game show put it great. He goes, he's from the DR. The Latin American players, they play with passion. They're not shoving it in the face. They just play with passion. That's how he is. We've seen that from Junior Caminero, and I don't think it's going to go away. I didn't kind of like when he did, like, maybe you're sleeping or, okay, we're sweep to the Yankees, the broom, the sweep. But that's Junior. That's how he is, and it's not going to change. All right, listen, I am running out of time here. It's a fast-paced hour. Tomorrow, remember, it's a 1 o'clock game, and we're going to go increased live local coverage. So I'm going to be on 6 p.m. and take it till 8 o'clock tomorrow night. So if you're coming out of work late or you just get home and you want to talk, I'll open up the phone lines. We'll do that for game number 3. Yeah. I'm ready. All right. Thanks, guys. I appreciate it. I'm Rock Riley here on 95.7 FM, AM 620, WDAE.
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4: The different color noises, white noise, brown noise, pink noise. Brown noise is deeper, has lower frequencies, it's got more bass, minimalizes that higher frequency. Mm-hmm. And I didn't really know this, but apparently you can liken some of these to sounds in nature. And apparently brown noise is more akin to like a river rapid or a heavy rainfall or thunder.
5: Because there's also white noise and pink noise, you think brown noise is just named after the color brown. Wrong. There was a scientist named Robert Brown from Scotland.
4: White noise is used, aside from just sleeping, a lot of times with like noise-canceling headphones and stuff, mm-hmm. masking other sounds.
5: Pink noise is a little different. It's kind of like the compromise between white noise and brown noise.
4: As far as which one is best for sleep, there have been some very middling studies over the years. But at Oxford in 2017, they said that they fell asleep 40% faster listening to white noise, but their overall sleep was about the same.
5: Okay.
4: There was a study in 2017 from Northwestern of 13 older adults, and they said pink noise provided deeper sleep overall and improved ability to recall words.
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4: Caffeine can be really good for you and help a lot of things, and caffeine can be kind of bad for you.
6: It's a drug, and in its pure form, Chuck, yeah. It is a bitter-tasting crystalline powder.
4: Naturally, it's in the coffee bean and in chocolate and tea, but it's also added artificially in things like soda. Your body is enjoying the caffeine. It's blocking that adenosine. You're going to feel alert and awake. It's got that adrenaline going, and it's rewarding you with the dopamine. I mentioned the vicious cycle, the inevitable crash.
6: Right.
4: Like any stimulant drug, and you want more of it. Eventually, it's going to affect your sleep patterns. All right, how about some health benefits?
6: Right.
4: They found everything from not develop Parkinson's disease to dropping your risk of various cancers.
6: Well, coffee actually is shown to reduce your risk of diabetes.
4: 4 cups a day, 50% less chance of mouth and throat cancer.
6: You should eat more grapefruit because grapefruit contains something called narigin, and it actually slows the removal of caffeine from your brain.
4: Okay.
6: So you enjoy its effects longer.
4: Nice.
6: Yeah.
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5: We're talking about streaming music. 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
4: Not so long ago, people were spending a lot of money on buying CDs and physical media. We got this new thing. That was Napster. There were 27 billion transfers per month, song transfers.
5: Everything was completely upended, and Apple came along in 2003 and brought massive stability to this huge sea change. At the same time, roughly, an alternative model was developing, and that was just streaming.
4: The first legit on-demand streaming service was Rhapsody in 2001. Pandora came along in 2005. Spotify comes along. They changed the game. Pandora was still trying to be kind of like
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8: Shohei Ohtani is in the Dodgers lineup for Game 3 of the NLCS tonight. He will DH in bat 6th. It's the Brewers and Dodgers on Fox Sports 1. First pitch, 8 o'clock Eastern time. Brewers up 2-0 in the best of 7 series. Game 1 was this past Sunday. And the Dodgers and Brewers game was watched by 10.6 million viewers. That's the most of any game one of the LCS on any network since 2005. Game times for Thursday's games have been altered. Game 3, the ALCS between the Rays and Guardians in Cleveland, will start at 1 Eastern. Game 4 between the Brewers and Dodgers tomorrow, 8 Eastern. Don Mattingly gets the full-time job in Philadelphia as their skipper, signing a two-year deal. Bears quarterback Caleb Williams considered a full participant in their walkthrough today. They've got the Falcons, and Michael Penix Jr. is expected to start Sunday despite a rib injury. No practice today for Ravens quarterback Lamar Jackson. Texans head coach DeMeco Ryan says Marvin Harrison Jr. will play against the Jags on Sunday. I'm Dan Byer.
9: One guy is happily divorced. One guy is happily married. One guy gets called daddy by his three beautiful daughters. One guy gets

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0: Dan Byer, I'm momentarily assuming.
1: Wow. Yeah.
2: You know, he was like, I got stuff to do. I ain't going to be here.
0: First of all, you know, he wants to stick around because Doug's coming on.
1: Wow.
0: That would be better if you listen to it on the radio when I trash Doug Gottlieb on the radio.
2: Hey, DB, don't worry about it because that's where I'm going to be listening to it as well.
0: You're not going to participate?
2: No, I already told Rob G. I said, I'm here till 5 on the Pacific time, whatever. And then I'm out of here, DB. So, yeah, we can go hit some golf balls. What you want to do?
3: Let's take in Brewers-Dodgers. How about that?
0: Hey, yeah. I was just at Dodger Stadium. Big game. And, of course, Elijah. Yes, I did. Let me welcome in my co-host. He is
4: Kelvin Washington.
2: What up, man? Worship Wednesday, big game 3. The Fox broadcast is here. You got to see Big Poppy, A-Rod, and the crew sitting there, Jeter and everybody sitting on the field out there, Dodger Stadium. Big one, man. Did you feel the aura while you were there? Did you feel a big win for the Dodgers? Did you feel that?
0: No, I didn't feel that.
2: No?
0: I felt everybody talking about, you know, like everything's just supposed to fall back in place because they're in, in L.A. or whatever. They got a hit and they got a pitch.
2: They do.
0: 2 for 26 with runners in scoring position. You can talk about all you want about the back of people's baseball cards and their resumes, which are all good, but present day right now how they're playing, it's not good.
2: It ain't.
0: And Blake Snell in his last 3 postseason starts, you ready?
2: Yeah.
0: A chubby 6.46 ERA. These are real numbers. This is not like, oh, he won 2 Cy Youngs. Oh, he did this, he did that. No. Now.
2: When it matters now.
0: Now. So. Yeah. There we go.
2: Which leads to, I mean, we got a lot to talk about with that one, too.
0: Absolutely. So we do have a lot to get to on this
2: Worship Wednesday.
0: All right. So here we go. And Rob G, the Dodgers have made it clear that Dave Roberts, their manager, said that he spoke with Shohei Ohtani and said that he's fine and they got him in the lineup. But they did move him down, Rob G.
1: Yeah, they dropped him down again. He's now batting 6th tonight here in Game 3 at Dodgers Stadium. There was reporting, which we talked about on the show 2 days ago. We talked about it again yesterday.
0: Can you woo, woo, woo?
1: Shout out Katie Woo, Katie Rosenthal.
0: Woo, Katie Woo, woo, woo. She had it. Woo.
1: Dropped the bombshell. Said the Dodgers were considering sitting a slumping Shohei Ohtani for this pivotal Game 3. But Dave Roberts told the media yesterday, we talked about it on the show, spoke to Ohtani. Said that he is convicted and adamant that he can help the team win. He's on to something mechanically. It's going to straighten out his swing for first time in 6.5 weeks. But long story short, Ohtani will be batting for the Dodgers.
2: And I get all the sentiment. I get the hubbub. I get the conversations you and I have had them on the air, off the air. And I get the consideration from Dave Roberts. He's called him out publicly. Said, hey, I just need a good at bat.
0: You ain't seen no good at bat.
2: But he called for him. Can I just get a good at bat? And so their pressure has been Ohtani. But I think this is why I've mentioned this with the other great player in baseball, the other side of the country, and the other league. And that was, of course, with Aaron Judge. And I said I thought Aaron Judge deserved to at least die on his shield, die on his sword. Can he get a chance to go out there and compete? I know he was banged up. I know he was nicked up. Can he get a few at bats? And I feel the same way with Shohei Ohtani. Shohei Ohtani has earned enough to look at Dave Roberts and say, hey, man, I'm ready to go. I'm ready to, again, do it and go out there and fight for this team. Rob, can the man have a moment where you look up, you're back home? This is what we like to see in our athletes. When the pressure is truly on, you're 0-2 against a very good team, a team that's ticked off they got beat up by y'all last year, a team that feels like they have World Series aspirations. You're 0-2. You're back home. You've been struggling. The man's hitting 156 since mid-August. Ain't had a home run since August 18th. That was before my birthday, August 23rd. What can you do? Can you show up when we need you? And I think he has earned that right with Dave Roberts. I'm not saying it wasn't an easy decision. I'm not saying it's something that they didn't go through the analytics and consider. But at this point, he's earned that. And now it's time for him to show up. And we've talked about this. 2-26 with runners in scoring position. That ain't Ohtani. That's everybody else. He might be the headline, but what about the byline? What about those names? You see going to the big concert and it says Usher or it says Taylor Swift. It's some other people up in there co-starring. You know, and I need those people to show up. Can Mookie show up? Can Freddie show up? Can Will Smith show up? He talks about, hey, it's been a handful of games for me. I'm one, you know, one of my last 19 at-bats. Well, can he show up? So it ain't all on Ohtani. We keep talking about it. This team and the stars have been struggling. But I believe Ohtani has earned the right to go out there and give it a go again. And that's why you have this depth, so that he doesn't have to carry the day. And the pitching better show up. Blake Snell better show up. And I'm looking forward to have him having a magical moment back home where he rights the ship. He's earned that. He needs that for his own psyche. I believe it's like when Tiger Woods got exposed for personal stuff. I believe the body was still there, but the mind wasn't. He lost it. And I think this is one of those moments in Shohei Ohtani's life where, for the first time, I'm visibly struggling. You and I sit here every night and see some horrible swings by him. What was that? That was embarrassing. His dag near fell on the ground, hand on the ground, trying to keep himself up. So I think he knows what's at stake, and he wants to produce, and I think Dave Roberts made the right decision.
0: I think the Dodgers have swung and missed worse than Ohtani in this situation. And here's my reason why. The Dodgers, believe it or not, are bigger than Shohei Ohtani. I know you gave him a $700 million contract. I know he's a unicorn pitching and hitting. But the Dodgers are a part of Americana, the American fabric. They're up there with the Yankees as a household tradition, name, brand, the Dodgers. They're bigger than Shohei. I hate to break it to you. And there was a way for the Dodgers to do it right and not embarrass him. He's not healthy. That's why he's not playing. We're not sitting down one of the all-time greats. You didn't need to go do a Dak Prescott and say, embarrassing. You didn't have to go do that. He has not earned the right. The Dodgers are trying to do something that no National League team has ever done. 1-3 in a row. And while the Dodgers or Yankees, as far as brands, are on par, like as far as name recognition, the Yankees have won 27 world championships and the Dodgers have won 9. The Dodgers' nickname in Brooklyn was Them Bums. Because they always lost. They never won. And now here's a chance to change the trend. You cannot, N-O-T, look at Shohei Ohtani's at-bats in the postseason and think he's going to drink some magical elixir and start swinging the bat right again. He's got one home run and one RBI since August. Are you kidding me? This is Major League Baseball. Did you watch him? Did you watch the Brewers throw the ball by him at 95 like it's nothing? This ain't 102 where you're like, my God, nobody can hit that. There's no fear factor with Ohtani. That's how he affects the lineup. If there's a fear factor, I'll give you the perfect example. You know why Miguel Rojas hit that home run in the World Series in the ninth inning? With one out to tie the game against the Blue Jays? Because Shohei Ohtani was on deck. They had to throw him a strike on that 3-2 pitch. Because they feared Ohtani, right? You don't want to walk Rojas and then have Ohtani hit a 2-run home run and you lose. There's no fear factor for him now. That's what you want to trot out? A watered-down, cut-rate Shohei Ohtani? So he can bat 100 in the playoffs and strike out all these times, hit feeble ground balls to shortstop or infield pop-ups. Save him from himself. That's what the Dodgers could have done. We love that you wanted to go out there and try hard for us. We love that you didn't want to throw the towel in, but we're going to do this for you. Shohei is not right. We have to protect him from himself, and the Dodgers failed. They swung and missed on this whole thing. What? And when they look back, and they don't get past Milwaukee, you remember, it's look at all of his at-bats and say, and then when they announced that he was hurt and he's going to have surgery and all that, you're going to be like, why did they play him? Watch.
2: But here's the thing. You're acting like it's, if I would give you more if it were a pitcher that was going to get two games he was going to pitch in a series and maybe even try to close out one. I would give you that. If a pitcher who had been 1-8 in his last 9 starts and not looking great at ERA, a 7.5 or something, I would give you that. But with this guy, he's a singular at bat where I got 8 other guys who are going to get at bats. And I still believe, I think you're underselling. You're about to make me go Joe Rogan. You're underselling the fear factor. He hasn't been great, but at any given swing, he can hit a home run. At any given swing, he can have a great at bat and get a walk. And then obviously the next person
0: hit
2: him. You
0: said Fred Rogan. I wasn't paying attention.
2: No, I didn't know Fred Rogan. Okay. No, I got to keep you occupied. That's why I said Joe Rogan.
0: Okay.
2: And he can have his moment where things are going good. Maybe the team is performing and you're seeing him. But he can still steal a scene. He can still steal a game. Similarly, you're watching Denzel Washington on training day, and all of a sudden you're like, this is going good. But then he steals a whole scene, Alex. And he has his moment where you remember it, and that's what Shohei can do.
5: King Kong ain't got s*** on me.
2: Sitting there, and all of a sudden he can have a moment and go 3-for-4. He can hit 2 home runs. He can have a moment like that. He can go 4-for-4.
0: Was that racist or not?
6: Racist.
2: Because it was like the King Kong. If he said like
5: King Kong ain't got s*** on
2: if
5: me.
2: If he maybe like said Curious George or something, we might have been a little bit more upset about
7: it. What if you said Godzilla?
2: Yeah. Well, that would have been a little bit more.
0: Okay.
2: Yeah. You don't allow him to have his King Kong ain't got on me moment. Allow Shohei to have that moment we love sports for, Rob. Allow him to, where things weren't going great, he balled out. Things weren't going great. The pressure was on. We needed you. He hasn't been great in the postseason, really, for the Dodgers. He's had spot moments. We know that. Huge games here. He's never really hit the postseason. I'm with you. I agree. We've talked about this. And at a certain point, I know, wants to change that narrative. Man, he's great during the regular season. Man, he's 50-50. Man, he can pitch. But dang it, when they need him in the postseason, he never shows up. This is his chance to do so. And he's going to have his Denzel moment like that again, Alex, where Denzel was doing his thing, but then he stole the whole scene and left the epic moment in the movie when he said,
5: King Kong ain't got s*** on me.
2: That's going to be Shohei today. 3-for-4 and a home run.
0: You want to bet some wings on that?
2: You lucky my headphones don't work and I couldn't hear
0: you. Yeah, okay. Has Shohei Ohtani earned the right to go down swinging for the Dodgers in Game 3? Kelvin, with a weak argument and lame movie clip, says yes.
2: He ain't. What you going to do, Rob? Who you bringing in? Who you bringing in, Rob?
0: I'll put in Kike Hernandez. Anybody. Kike's had way
2: Kike is great. Kike's over. Okay. I'm with you on Kike. You're not sitting him.
0: There you go. 877-99 on Fox. 877-996-6369. It is the Odd Couple. And we want to hear from you, Fox Sports Radio.
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2: Fox Sports Radio, I cover Rob Parker, Kelvin Washington. It is the Worship Wednesday. That's right. We got on the way Shekel City. And we've been talking about this. So we're really interested in what happens tonight in this game, but also in the long run with the Dodgers and how MLB will respond with this possible work stoppage or anything like that. We'll get to that in a little bit as well. Right now, by the way, there's no time like October. The NLCS is here, streaming live on Fox 1. The back-to-back World Series champs Dodgers take on the top-seeded Brewers in an NLCS rematch. One series away from the World Series, and this winner go home baseball, and every pitch matters. This is the most moment that the whole season's been building to. 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Don't let it pass you by. Streaming live on Fox 1. Catch the Dodgers versus the Brewers live on Fox 1. No time like October. And there's no better place to stream the magic than Fox 1. Let's get some calls. Bench Ohtani, should they have? Should they not have? He's down to 6 right now in order, which I think that's already a shot to the ego enough, Rob.
0: And I do want to remind people, I know a lot of people right now, sports talk radio shows, talking baseball. We've been talking baseball for 9 years on the Odd Couple.
2: I can vouch.
0: This is always
2: two of them for sure.
0: Always be a place where, you know what I mean? You're going to get a feel. We're going to talk about the game, not when the postseason starts, all year long. You know, you've been listening. We cover baseball. So I'm glad you're here. And we're not going to just talk about it for 2 days and then go back to endless NFL stories. All right. 877-99 on Fox. Philly in Cleveland, you're on the Odd Couple Fox Sports Radio. What's up, Philly?
25: Man, it's City, man. Y'all know my name, man. City,
0: I was going to say.
25: Cleveland. This is for you.
0: City.
25: Come on, Rob.
0: Hey, I gotta read it from the list that I get. I apologize, City. Go ahead.
25: Come on, man. You know it, man. We done had this conversation before.
2: Rob G, he has had enough.
0: Yes.
2: He has had enough.
0: Rob. Yes.
25: Come on, man. Stop it. You know you got to go down swinging with a signee, man. It's almost like if Steph Curry have a bad series or LeBron has a bad series. You don't supposed to go down shooting with your guys. These are guys because anytime they're so good, they can explode at any time.
0: No, like, not, have you watched this guy?
25: At any given time,
0: have you watched this guy?
2: No, let City talk.
25: They're that great.
2: Let City Philly talk. Tell them, Silly Philly.
25: They're that great.
0: City, it's been 2 months.
25: Down your best players,
0: it's been 2 months. Yes, you do. Guess what the Yankees did with Aaron Judge? They didn't even put him on the roster because they knew he couldn't help him. He was hurt.
2: It's different.
0: Ohtani's hurt.
2: He was hurt.
0: Ohtani's hurt.
2: Ohtani's probably hurt.
25: He wasn't hurt.
0: He's hurt. If he's not hurt, he should be hurt swinging like that.
2: He might be hurting my eyes watching him swing, but he ain't hurt.
25: Right, but hurt, I don't think he's hurt. He's just not. He just don't perform good in the postseason for whatever reason. But you still got to play him because you never know when he might explode.
2: Hey, City, you know what? Great point. Thank you for the call. Right now, you and I are looking at the pregame. You know who else wasn't good until he was good? Alex Rodriguez wasn't good in the postseason until he was good.
0: He wasn't like this. I mean, this different. A-Rod was never like this is like bad at-bats where he's overmatched.
2: Don't we got calls?

0: it out.
1: Chad, don't ever call up here making sense like that again. Chad, that's what I'm talking about, Chad.
2: Chad, you're not watching, man. He's awful right now.
1: I can't lie, he's Rob. It's look
0: bad. I'm watching.
2: All right, Chad.
1: You
2: all
1: know,
2: right,
1: I've
0: thank
1: sitting, you guys. I've sit here and tapped you on the shoulder like, ooh, did you see that? But it's only 0-2. And what if this game goes, obviously, 6 for the Dodgers, man. But if it goes 7 this series, and he has 2-3 huge games.
2: Okay, we're still waiting because he hasn't had one in the postseason.
1: He's had one. Don't do that. Now three home runs, 10 strikeouts, Rob G, the greatest game ever. Yeah, and don't Reggie Jackson me. Three pitches and three home runs. I don't want to hear it.
2: Please stop it. Kevin in Culver City.
1: Hello, Kevin. Talk
2: you're
1: to
2: on
1: him.
2: The Odd Couple Fox Sports Radio. What's up, Kevin?
3: God is good.
1: All the time.
4: All the time.
3: Rob, you've been covering baseball since 1987.
2: 86.
3: You've been around baseball. Let me take you through 1988 in Los Angeles. Where were you? Were you in New York? Were you in Queens? Were you at Dodger Stadium when Kurt Gibson could barely walk in the dugout?
2: That was one at bat. That was one at bat.
3: It was one. All you need is one at bat because it's so tiny.
2: If you wanted Isaiah Thomas
3: limping up and down the form. Michael Jordan.
2: They lost. They lost. Wait a minute. They lost that final.
1: It was
2: don't
1: a phantom call.
2: They lost,
1: phantom
2: though.
1: Foul.
2: They lost.
1: I asked James Worthy about that at least twice a year. I asked him.
2: And my only point, Kevin, here my
3: I'm
2: point.
3: Greatness.
2: Put Ohtani on the bench if you want to put him up there for a Kirk Gibson at bat. I'll take that. I'll buy that. But you're watching him. Okay. He's overmatched.
1: Elijah,
2: he's
1: taking put the bad, camera bad. On Ross.
3: Three home runs against these Milwaukee Brewers last season.
1: Hey, Kevin, don't
2: talking
1: worry about it. You're right.
2: Last year?
1: Kevin,
2: last year?
1: Now, look, Rob, thank you, Kevin, for the call. I told Elijah to put the camera on you. Okay? I want you to look everybody in this camera and say that you really believe that Ohtani, don't be looking away, look at the camera, that you believe Ohtani should be benched. Tell the camera.
2: Ohtani should be benched.
1: Look at your face already.
2: Ohtani should be benched, and you should put him out if you want to, like, get in that bat. But I would use the excuse, not that he's being benched because we don't believe in him, is because he's hurt.
1: So then you lose him.
2: No. I would say it's obvious he's hurt.
1: Y'all
2: and he's going to have surgery.
1: Out there
2: is he going to have
1: I'm
2: surgery
1: hurt.
2: After the season? Let me ask you that.
1: What if he is?
2: No, I'm asking.
1: Now you want me to know if he got snipped. He done had another kid. Now he getting snipped. I don't know his surgery.
2: Is he going to have surgery after the season? What are the chances of that?
1: Well, all athletes get surgery. A little tear here, a little. He might get some plastic surgery. Rob G.
2: Are we going to get a story that he has surgery in the offseason?
5: Absolutely.
2: Absolutely. We already know what the story
1: what
2: is.
1: What if he just was moving a hangnail?
2: He was playing with a bad elbow. He has to get going that in. What do you got to do? Clean it up? What are you talking
1: about? You
2: know
1: what I'm going to
2: say? That loose bone.
5: He had loose bodies.
1: Loose bodies is crazy.
2: Yeah. Loose bodies.
1: You don't loose bodies is crazy.
2: My loose body count. I'm just saying.
1: Yeah, that sounds great. Like, don't be talking about.
5: Ohtani may as well be a hockey player. Like, what's hurting? Lower body injury.
2: Right.
5: Which part? No, the whole lower part is just.
1: Everybody's
5: hurt.
1: Right. Man up.
2: I know. Dan is with me.
1: No, he's not.
2: The Brewers' pitching is so good. They've overwhelmed Ohtani. Am I right, Dan?
6: Thank you very much. Finally, someone has seen the light.
2: No, I'm giving them credit.
6: Yes.
2: They have overwhelmed him. He's been. Are you kidding?
1: Wait. Have the DB, you in on this too. Now, I'm looking at you. So they've overwhelmed him, but has he not then been overwhelmed since mid-August? Meaning he just ain't right. It ain't just the Brewers.
6: Yeah, why would we give the Brewers credit? Why would we, Calvin?
1: I give the Brewers credit. Yeah.
2: Give them credit.
1: You know I do.
2: They had the best record of the
1: over
2: baseball.
1: The last 3 years, they've had the best record in baseball. I give them credit, D-Bizzle. However, you know baseball's weird. You heard Josue De Paula talk about this. And they asked him, and he said the same thing. He said, Dodger fans, at any given moment, Ohtani's going to Ohtani.
2: Yeah, okay.
1: He said it. And Josue knows what
2: let's ask
1: about.
2: After the four-game sweep. Go ahead, Dan.
1: I'll put some wings on that.
6: I'll give you the details on tonight and tomorrow. You mentioned it. Shohei Ohtani batting 6th tonight and DHing in Game 3. Game 4, by the way, going to be at 8 o'clock Eastern time. That's because the Rays and Guardians Game 3, the ALCS, moved up to 1 o'clock Eastern because of the possible threat of rain in Cleveland coming up on Thursday night. One other note to pass along from this NLCS game, one on Sunday night that you saw on Fox had 10.6 million viewers. That's the most of any game one of a league championship series on any network since 2005. Don Mattingly is going to get the full-time job in Philadelphia, a two-year deal to continue managing the Phillies.
2: That's a shocker. I didn't think that was going to happen.
6: Yeah, he's also cleaning house. Some coaches have been let go, but Mattingly is going to be sticking around. News just in from the NFL, Alaric Jackson's suspension reduced from 2 games to 1 for throwing a punch at Bradley Chubb in the post-game freakish after the Rams-Bills game on Monday night.

0: So Jackson's just going to miss one game following his appeal. Couple of other NFL notes. JSN good for the Seahawks tomorrow against the Broncos, but Denver will be without Patrick Surtain. Bears quarterback Caleb Williams considered a full participant today. He should be going against the Falcons, and the Falcons will have Michael Penix Jr. starting against the Bears despite that rib injury. No practice for Lamar Jackson. Others who missed practice today: Bears running Mununguy, Browns running back Quinshaw Judkins, Eagles teammate Saquon Barkley, and Devontae Smith, and Cardinals running back Jeremiah Love. Marvin Harrison Jr. is a go for the Texans Sunday in London against the Jaguars. Chargers signed quarterback Jake Browning to their practice squad, and Warriors forward Kristaps Porzingis has reported to the team but will remain out of action because of a personal health issue. Guys, DB, back to you.
1: Oh, my bad. Go ahead. I'm sorry.
0: No, that was it.
1: All right. Appreciate you. DB,
2: did you talk to Doug Gottlieb? Did you warn him? Call him. Text him.
0: Tell him that you got something for him?
2: That's right.
1: I think he's listened for a long time.
2: You know what?
1: Y'all go back to Espen days.
2: Yeah, we did. Knows. I tried out with Doug Gottlieb. He's the one who told him not to hire me, I think.
1: Hey, on my way out, make sure you don't hire Rob either. Did you say he was telling, hey, real quick before I go, no DEI?
2: That's right. Don't hide it.
1: No DEI.
2: Please.
1: Hi, couple, on a Worship Wednesday, as you just heard Rob make mention to, that we got Doug Gottlieb coming up next hour for his former Fox Sports Radio host.
2: He's going to try to make the case. You guys, tell your friends, wake the kids, call the neighbors.
1: Okay, tell them what.
2: He's going to make the case that players aren't as important as coaches because he's a great coach and it's not about players, and that the Protect College Sports Act is a good thing and not a bad thing, and that black kids shouldn't make any money playing college sports.
1: Okay.
3: I don't think D said all that.
2: Okay, I'm just, yeah. That's the way
1: it didn't matter either way, because I'm going to be listening. I'm going to be down at Mardi Gras Tuesday right here on Ventura. I'm going to be hanging out over there.
2: No, you're not. You're going to be on the show.
1: Hey, DB, you like Creole and Cajun and soul food? Hold on, well, that
4: sure.
1: pause was a little
4: yeah,
1: too long.
4: Yeah, why not?
1: DB.
4: Yeah, on. Absolutely.
1: Hold on, I'm a little upset about this. Now you've changed the subject. Wait, what you got against soul food, DB?
0: If you knew me long enough, Kelvin, you would know I have the diet of like an 8-year-old kid. You know, the chicken tenders, the fries. Yeah.
3: Yo, you don't remember the Super Bowl meal we had in San Francisco?
1: Which?
3: At
1: Steakhouse?
3: Fogo de Chao.
1: Yeah.
3: And Dan wanted one specific guy because he wasn't touching all the other stuff. And everybody's getting food hand over, and Dad just was sitting there like, F me, right?
0: Like, I was like 36th, you know, as it went around to like each person.
3: He was so mad.
0: There were like 34 slices of the filet on the sword or whatever it was. But I didn't put up a stink like Rob did without the
1: lamb chops.
0: Yes, with the.
2: Don't even brought me 20
3: wow.
2: lamb chops.
3: Wow.
2: Yeah, I knew that.
1: You know how many people said this that night? I didn't even know they had lamb chops. Because you ain't them all.
2: Alex, when they came by, I was like, just bring them here.
5: Listen, excuse me. Yeah, listen, over there, that's not where you bring them. It's right here.
2: All the lamb chops.
1: Hey, this was that last moment, Alex. This past Super Bowl, even Rob had to realize he had to get his life together. He was going crazy. The lamb chops world record.
0: He was mad, yeah.
1: The wings world record.
2: The bounty wings. They were just coming.
1: How many big bags of Lay's barbecue chips could he eat?
5: Rob.
2: Yeah, it was bad.
5: Chinchilla was bounty on the wings.
1: Now, I may or may not have had a night walk to the little dig and got some cheesecake, but that's neither here nor there.
2: Cheesecake with rat hair on it.
0: I had Rob on video being first in line for the bounty wings on one of the 5 days.
1: Boy, at one point, the girl just knew to hand it to him when he walked in.
2: Dan is right. When they cracked open the bounty wings thing, I was first in line. Am I right, Dan?
0: Yes.
2: I was number one.
1: But Rob, this is multiple years, so I think they know you. I think you are a part of their new trainee hiring. And yes, even when someone comes back for fifths, we still give it to them. We still take care of them. My goodness.
0: I should get one of those Letterman jackets that they wear.
2: Yeah, I want one of those.
1: Put a patch on there. Most wings eaten, most lamb chops eaten.
2: And what they should do is have paper towel as sleeves so I could just wipe my mouth right on the jacket.
6: Rob, caution.
2: No.
1: And DB, he does all that. Mind you, we have literally walked back because we have an interview or something. We got to walk back in there at, say, 11:30. We just had a brunch or breakfast, whatever. He will eat wings and meat. We just left breakfast. Rob G, am I lying?
0: Long walk.
1: We just left brunch, and the man is in here eating double fist and wings.
5: Kelvin, get him a shirt next Super Bowl that says, if it's free, it's for me.
1: Yeah,
2: there it is.
1: Hey, you know what? Somebody get on that. It's one of our listeners. 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And the road to October is here, which leads me to this. Rob, I want to throw some things at you because you just said it earlier. You said, you can listen to the show. We talk baseball throughout the year, not just when it's, you know, a big game or something. And I was looking up some numbers. One of the things we talk about is kind of the renaissance, the resurgence of baseball and its popularity. It leads to the conversation of...
2: And Dan just said it. Look at the numbers. The 100%. Largest first game for the NLCS in 2005? So what, 21 years.
1: And we talk about this. And I tell Ram G, I think there's periods where it's clear cut. Obviously, football is the behemoth. But it's clear cut in the 90s or something, you know, that, okay, basketball is probably number two, baseball number three. Okay, baseball is number two in basketball. It kind of go back and forth. And I think baseball has a huge advantage right now, right? Nobody's really complaining about the game quite as much. NBA is going through a lot of complaining.
2: The rule changes have worked. You got to give Rob Manfred credit, right? They made some real big changes that a lot of baseball people didn't really like at first.
1: 100%.
2: The ball and strike ABS system, right? It's not intrusive enough to make you hate it.
1: And so it leads to the conversation of all the owners crying, we need to have some type of salary cap. Well, if the Dodgers were to lose, get swept, like you just said, all of a sudden three of the, you know, let's call the championship series three out of the four teams, we know they're small markets. So the Dodgers are out. Now that means you're going to have these, well, small market team both in there and one eventually is going to win. What's the cry? What are the owners are going to be able to say to pinpoint when the bad, big, bad, evil Dodgers are out and the Guardians win or the Rays win?
2: It's going to be a less effective argument if you have a World Series and it's Milwaukee against Cleveland or Milwaukee against Tampa. What is going to be your argument that the small markets can't compete? And then fans will say, wait a minute, the Yankees got knocked out. Mm-hmm. The Dodgers got knocked out. The Mets didn't even make the playoffs.
1: Phillies knocked out.
2: The Cubs got knocked out. These are all the Giants had a terrible season. They're number five as far as money and city size. So what is your argument about it? The Padres are considered a small market too. People don't realize San Diego's not that big.
1: It's the only thing they got now. Right. They don't have the Chargers aren't there. They don't have an NBA team. So let me ask
2: you
1: this, though.
2: It's weird that that side just has a baseball team.
1: So why then risk it? We know what happened 94, 95. They missed all these games. It took years to recover.
2: Well, we don't know. I'm not convinced that it's going to be some...
1: They're just going to cause stinking.
2: You got a long way to go between December 1st and the start of the season. Like the last time they had was during the COVID, and then they started the season on time.
1: Yep.
2: And it went through that. And I think both sides understand where the game is. All the numbers, all the directions are all up.
1: But did you see Rob Manfred and Bryce Harper going getting into it?
2: Yeah, but that was months ago. And you know what? All that stuff is grandstanding. And I get it. All I'm saying is I do not believe there'll be some really prolonged situation that's going to hurt baseball because both sides understand. You just get the players. You got two players, one signed for $700 million, one signed for $765, fully guaranteed. The game is healthy. Like, let's be honest. Baseball, this is the fourth year in a row. Attendance went up.
1: That's what I'm saying. You don't want to derail that.
2: And you got the A's playing in a minor league ballpark, right? So you can't get big numbers. That's one team that's averaging 11,000.
1: You're missing 30,000 people potentially over 81
2: home games. Yeah, that's a lot.
1: Yeah, so that's my point of why I'd be interested to see, one, what they're going to say is the excuses. Two, you know, do you really want to derail this momentum that the sport is having right now, kind of a renaissance over the last handful of years? I mean, you got Dodgers, Yankees a couple years ago. You got all types of storylines. You got small teams, big teams succeeding. I mean, it's starting to have some stars as well. So a lot of young stars. Exactly. So it seems like to me, I wouldn't want to derail that. I'd have to find a way to figure this things out.
2: And I'm going to tell you, this is just me.
1: Yeah.
2: No matter what the agreement is, they won't call it a salary cap. I'm convinced of that because the players won't bend. It might be called something else. Like, you got to come up with some
1: spending limits.
2: You know, no, but you know what I mean? Yeah. Like the term salary cap.
1: Because that's the thing. That's the thing the players hang their hat on.
2: Exactly. All football, the other leagues have it. Yep. Hockey,
1: they've got caps. We don't. So
2: and,
1: no
2: and
1: cap.
2: And that's what I'm saying. Right. No cap. And they don't want to be the group of players that gave in. Like that's always.
1: That's a great point.
2: You know what? Like, oh, we caved.
1: All, some old timer Sandy Koufax looking at y'all like
2: we know what we gave up, right? Exactly. Y'all let the owners bend y'all over.
1: Yeah, okay, whoa.
2: Who's right. doing the bending? Hey, yo!
5: Hold up.
1: Rob G, we had a great time. We were right there. Almost to break.
4: Do not come.
1: And then Rob and Alex get at it. Shackle City.
2: Oh, I see. I knew Dan wanted to get out of here before Doug got on.
1: That's what it is. Yeah, he just wanted to listen to it. I told we already got lunch planned. Chicken tenders and fries for him on the way. Shekel City coming up. By the way, too, you have some beef with a particular color analyst. We'll tell you who that is. It's the Odd Couple, Fox Sports Radio.
5: Hey, Doug. Jay Stu here. Be careful, Rob.
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2: What?

0: Hey,
1: Alex, I got a present for you. You can win with Rob G.
0: Ooh, what is it? From a ballpark?
2: Yeah.
3: Take I'm giving none of that to Rob G.
2: Huh?
3: I'm giving zero to Rob G.
0: You
3: that's
0: know he
3: all
0: can't eat that but three kernels anyway.
2: No, Rob G, he's lost so much weight. You could chew a little of this.
0: Rob G, real quick before I get to Sex City, how long did it take you to lose 35, 40, wherever you are? Wait, the reason I say that,
4: I'm down almost 50.
0: But, how long did it take you?
4: Well, it's now 9 months, 10 months.
2: But why would you count it in months? Shouldn't you say 90 shots?
3: Yes.
2: Not months. Wouldn't it be 90 shots?
4: Who counts it in shots?
2: Would you count it in months?
0: 90 injections is crazy. The only reason I ask is Charles Barkley doing a road commercial. I'm down 45 pounds. He's down 45 in 7 months.
2: Rob G, when you wear a short sleeve shirt, I think you have tracks or something. What do you got going?
0: I said you out there in the meth streets. Wait, do you cook or inject meth, Alex? I don't know, actually.
2: Is meth injected
0: or shot up?
3: It is.
2: How would Alex know?
3: You can do both.
0: Alex, see? Exactly.
3: Thank you,
0: Alex,
3: Rob.
0: Be
4: a little racist. Oh,
2: that's
3: that
2: racist.
3: Is a little racist.
0: Wait, what?
2: Because you think like the druggy white guy.
0: So I'd have said crack, I'd have turned to you?
3: Hey, Kelvin.
0: Rob, you know what they say about crack, Rob. Is that what you're saying?
2: That's messed up.
0: Rob G, you know what they say about weed.
3: Nah,
0: Cheech and Chong.
3: K-Dot.
2: Cheech and Chong.
3: Nah, K-Dot. That's foul, bro. That's like me being, hey, K-Dot, I want to make some Kool-Aid. How much sugar do I put in?
2: See, well, right?
3: I don't know.
0: I mean, some things work.
4: Just because I know the answer doesn't make it racist.
0: Some things work, though. All right. Like, come on now.
2: I'm sorry. Rob G, I'm happy for your 50 pounds. Very much.
0: It didn't sound like
4: you're mad.
2: I'm not mad. I'm just okay.
4: I'm just okay.
0: By the way, football's back.
2: I want to be able, can I just inject it into my midsection? I don't need to lose weight anywhere else.
3: Can't.
2: That's just right here.
0: Yeah.
2: Why can't I just take a needle here?
0: Where do you inject it, Rob G? Your thigh?
4: You can put it in your thigh, your arm, or
0: no, I didn't ask you. I said, where do you?
2: What do you put it?
0: Oh, there you go. In his stomach.
2: Has anything else shrunk? I'm just curious doing this whole thing.
3: Rob.
4: I got a new subscription to Viagra, Rob. We'll talk about
2: it. Okay. Oh, okay. Hey, see?
0: Rob G, let me tell you who was excited about his Viagra. Rob G, excited.
2: Rob G, don't tell your wife because it just won't feel the same.
4: No, she knows we have it.
2: She knows?
0: She's excited.
4: I was.
2: Because she's like, okay, finally, we're back at it.
4: Yeah.
0: She said he popping up things like Tic Tacs.
3: Total side tangent. Those like gas station pills scare the crap out of me.
2: Don't do those.
0: No. What? Why not, Rob?
2: Don't do those.
3: Why not, Rob? Can you give me an educational purpose?
2: We got Jekyll City to
3: get. Oh, is that what we got?
0: Hey, Alex, that man became stuttering stand.
3: You know, I never really did like the animal rhino anyways.
2: No.
0: Yo, Rob off the honey pack is crazy.
2: Let's go. Come on, we got Jekyll City.
5: Welcome to Jekyll City. The whole base for
0: six.
5: Bob Parker's daily picks against the spread.
0: Money for this gas station fixes,
2: hey, I'm just saying.
0: I'm crying, dog.
2: All right. So last night,
0: that's what happened.
2: I was right. I got that one right ahead.
6: Come back, baby.
2: I had the Rays winning, and they won by two. It was 1.5, so I was good there. So that makes me 1-0, 34-22-1, 34-22-1. And tonight, Brewers and Dodgers, I got the Dodgers -1.5. I just think they have to win one game. Otherwise, they'll get swept. If they don't win tonight, to me, the series is all over. So I'm going to give them one game that they win. If they don't, I'll take the Dodgers +1.5. And who knows, maybe the Dodgers only win by one. I mean, Milwaukee only win by one, and I still would get there.
0: There you go. All right, and that's Jekyll City right there, by the way. Football's back, and there's no better place to trade the action than Kalshi, America's number one prediction market platform. 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When you trade $25, Kalshi, trade what's next. There he is right there, Rob. He just ran out. They're doing a big, huge firework.
2: They should be booing him right there. He's running out.
0: Well, we don't have the volume up. Maybe they are.
2: Booing Will Smith. Okay, Big Poppy, sit down, please.
0: Big Poppy is feeling himself. He's got the stunner shades on. The beard is crispy black.
2: I'm shocked. Like the comeback that he made. Remember, they shot him up at when he was back home in his hometown, right? In his home country. Remember that?
0: He
2: got shot.
0: The bounce is back. Like from Fickley.
2: Like you don't even see anywhere, right? Like you don't see any ramifications from that. But he was shot multiple times.
0: which that has to be ridiculous. Like, getting shot is insane. And then there are some people, unfortunately, I was just reading an article. They just found the guys who shot, was it the Giants player? I mean, 49ers player as well. Yeah.
2: Did they?
0: Yeah.
2: Or you could just go shot. To Six Flags and fall out of the... I'm just saying. One of the other. I'm sorry.
3: So soon.
2: Okay.
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1: If you're hearing this, you should be concerned about the Asian longhorn beetle, an invasive species that's destroying our trees. 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
0: Look up, look down, look around. Look up, look down, look around. In the trees and on the ground, 'cause the ALB must be found.
1: Some signs of the ALB are dime-sized holes on tree trunks, a sawdust-like material called frass, and the beetle itself, with a long black body and white spots.
0: Look up, look down, look around. Look up, look down, look around. In the trees and on the ground, 'cause the ALB must be found.
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2: But did you know you can make almost anything a preset? 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
8: Major League Baseball, NLCS Game 3 tonight between the Brewers and Dodgers. First pitch set to get going a little under 10 minutes from now as Milwaukee leads this best of seven series 2-0. Shohei Ohtani will be in the lineup. He is batting six at designated hitter, and he's gone just 1-for-7 so far in this NLCS, and it's the lowest in the order that he has batted in his career. Dave Roberts before the game saying, quote, Shohei's all on board, unquote. Game 4 tomorrow moved to 8 o'clock Eastern. That's because Game 3 of the ALCS was moved ahead to 1 o'clock due to anticipated inclement weather. Major League Baseball news, Phillies and Don Mattingly have agreed to take the interim tag off, agreeing to terms on a 2-year deal that makes him the full-time manager in Philadelphia. Joe Espada will not return as manager of the Houston Astros. I'm Kevin Wired.
9: One guy is happily divorced. One guy is happily married. One guy gets called daddy by his three beautiful daughters.
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9: 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One guy only covered a state high school basketball championship. One guy's been inducted into three halls of fame. One guy has only mopped a hall. Does this seem weird to anybody else?
11: Hey, I heard that.
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12: 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And you do not want to miss 20 minutes from now. Doug Gottlieb, former Fox Sports Radio